0: I'm Chris Milani on ESPN Radio. White Sox had a closeout opportunity against the Guardians earlier today. Cleveland on the road, backs against the wall, and the bats respond.
1: The pitch, strike three called, 99 in there. Vargas gone looking as Cade Smith strikes out the side in the ninth. 19 strikeouts by Cleveland pitching. And the Guardians, who are facing elimination today, down 2-0. The series shifting from Cleveland to the south side of Chicago. And the Guardians respond with a much-needed 9-3 win.
0: That's Roxy Bernstein on ESPN Radio, and you heard him. 9 different Cleveland pitchers collaborate to strike out 19 White Sox batters. Meanwhile, Cleveland 11 hits and a couple of insurance runs in each of the 8th and 9th inning to leave no doubt. So game 4 tomorrow, Cleveland will try to keep its season alive. White Sox still a win away from the ALCS. Speaking of a win away from the ALCS, that's where the Rays are, as the Rays and Yankees just about to throw the first pitch in the Bronx. Tampa took the first two at home. They'll look for a 3-game sweep. Coverage on ESPN Radio and Sirius XM Channel 80. Top of the 7th inning in Atlanta. Let's get it back there now. It's again with Jess Mendoza. Here's Dave O'Brien.
2: And thanks, Chris. Maybe the biggest story once again is the right-hander Tyler Mahle. You start to listen to both teams talk about what needs to happen when the series gets underway. His name does not come up right away.
3: No, it does not. And I'll tell you what, the improvements that he has made the back half of the season within this Braves organization, but pitching his best right now against this Dodgers offense.
2: Looking to go 7 innings in both of his first 2 postseason starts. He delivers. Shohei Ohtani hits a 2-hopper to second. Albies up and over, 1 pitch. And Ohtani continues to be ice cold in the postseason. 0-for-2 in this one.
3: You feel it. You feel it because of where he's at in the lineup before, you know, batting leadoff. You have the rest of the order to kind of get things going. But it feels like every time he's up to bat, he's just struggled to be able to see the ball. It hasn't barreled anything up either.
2: Here's Teoscar Hernandez, 0-for-2, 2 Ks, the pitch. Swinging a line shot into right field, down for a base hit. Man, if you can hit, you can hit. Even if you just rung your bell up against the left field fence, which you did about 5 minutes ago.
3: I wonder if you just kind of simplify things. I mean, honestly, like he looked like he wasn't going to stay in this game. Not only does he, but ends up with the hardest hit opposite field.
2: 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Well, the fans are rising as Walt Weiss walks out to the pitcher's mound and takes the ball away from Tyler Mahle, but gave the Braves another outstanding effort. It'll be Fuentes coming on. Mahle walking off to a big ovation here at Truist Park in Atlanta. He does leave behind a base runner with one down in the 7th inning. We're tied up 1-1. And this is the National League Division Series on ESPN Radio and the ESPN app.
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2: Another tight one in the postseason. We're tied up 1-1. Top half of the 7th inning. Atlanta dips into the bullpen. Didier Fuentes, the talented 21-year-old who's already had a great moment in the series. Game two in L.A., he retired 11 in a row at one point. He was dominating.
3: Yeah, threw in two-thirds innings in game two, coming in out of the pen. Got even more than I think what they expected. Only player to get him was the one coming up to bat right now, Max Muncy, who made him exit early. Muncy hit a home run off of him. Ended up having to go to the pen to get Raisel Iglesias. Other than that, absolutely lights out. A lot of ground balls. He's got that extension on his fastball. He'll hit 100 miles an hour. A beautiful slider at 87.
2: Malley walks away. His first two postseason starts, just two runs allowed in 13 and a third. Teoscar Hernandez, the runner at first with one away. Here's Max Muncy. First pitch will be upstairs, ball one. Muncy so far 2 for 10, but with two home runs in the postseason. And the pitch. That's a strike. Muncy very, very valuable in these runs by Los Angeles to World Series rings. With a lot of big homers. Pitch outside, wouldn't chase it. His second in postseason RBIs in franchise history with 39. Justin Turner leads that category with 42. And the pitch. Swing, ground ball right side at the second baseman, Albies. He'll flip onto first base to get the out there. So two down. Teoscar Hernandez advancing to second base.
3: It's kind of slow developing, and Ozzie Albies had to go to his left. Thought about going to second base, but would have been a really tough play. Ball leading him over to first. Just gets the out.
2: This way, DePaula will come up and hit.
3: The rookie, 21 years old. Second postseason at bat for Josue.
2: He will bat for Kike Hernandez. And a meeting on the mound for Atlanta to go over the scout on him. Hefner, the pitching coach. So a man in scoring position and a youngster with an opportunity to put the Dodgers in front here in game four with a base hit that might do it. We'll see if Teoscar Hernandez would score on that. But a moment here for the youngster. Just 21 years old. In his first major league home run on September 13, the pitch. And in there for strike one. And that was a three-run homer.
3: Known for his patience at the plate, a phenomenal eye for being so young, and a whole lot of swag.
2: On the left side, pitch. That's high.
3: He does like a mini version of that Soto shuffle. So he just did it there on a ball taken, kind of gets down in that squat, will stare at the pitcher a bit. Juan Soto, a huge mentor for him. He's coming through the Dominican Republic.
2: Two down. Right-handers 1-1 outside.
3: Came out of the same academy as Juan Soto.
2: So youth certainly being served here in October. You got a pair of 21-year-olds competing against each other in the division series. Fuentes eyes the runner and delivers. And it's down and in. Three balls and one strike. And Kyle Tucker on deck. Fuentes sets. He'll throw into second base, tagged down, but too late as Hernandez dives back in safely. DePaula digging in on the left side. He's ready. And the pitch. Check swing. Down low. He did not swing. It's going to be ball four.
3: Impressive at bat from the rookie. Fuentes giving him pretty much everything. A slider, changeup, fastball. Does a good job of taking to get ball four. You imagine that heart has to be pumping.
2: Tommy Edmonds going to run for him. And he'll stay in the game. So that'll put him on at first and second for Tucker. Does have an infield hit tonight. He's one for two. Two down, tied up 1-1 in the seventh. And Didier Fuentes delivers, and it's downstairs, ball one. And Páez on deck. In a game that has seen just a handful of hits, Dodgers with three, Atlanta with two. What will this one come down to? Here comes the 1-0 pitch from the righty. That's outside. 2-0.
3: Fuentes doesn't have that same command that we saw from him in game two. Missing everything arm side, which is a way to these lefties.
2: He falls behind against a guy who can hit it out of the ballpark. 2-0. And that's down low for ball three. Goes to 3-0 on Tucker. And the youngster playing with fire here. Right-hander Suarez active in the Atlanta bullpen. Play on at second. Another throw to tag, but not in time. The dive back in by Hernandez. Walt Weiss with a hand up. And he does want to take a look at that. He does want to challenge the safe call at second. So this is under review.
3: Fuentes with a heck of a move. I mean, he just spins around. Catches Teo leaning.
7: Atlanta is challenging the safe call at second.
2: So they send it to New York to replay it and take a look. We're going to watch it here ourselves on replay. And I thought he got the right hand back in there on that one angle.
3: Just got to see if the fingers are down. Looks like they're over the bag. Ooh, it's close.
2: Watching it again to see if the right hand, the fingers get to the bag.
3: Looks like he's safe, at least definitely not enough to overturn. I understand Walt Weiss, though, here late in the game in the seventh. It is close there at second base, but it looks like his fingers do get back.
2: In the playoffs, you get two challenges.
3: I love the shot they have. Mauricio Dubon and Teoscar Hernandez looking at the replay. Both of them going, I think you got me. No, you definitely didn't.
2: Heck of a move on a timing
7: after
2: play.
7: After the call is confirmed, the runner is safe. Atlanta will have one challenge remaining.
2: So, because you have an extra one in the playoffs, they still have another one to go. It was close. It's a heck of a toss there by Fuentes.
3: Heck of a move. I mean, so quick to spin around. Blindly throwing to second base, too. Obviously, it's behind him. The way he did that, no-look NBA pass for the dunk.
2: Hernandez at second. Edmund the runner at first. The count 3-0 on Tucker. I wonder if he gets a cookie to hit. What do you think about it? 3-0. He's taken all the way, and it's in there for a strike. That answers that.
3: Yeah, I'd give him the red light, only because Kyle Tucker, sometimes you wonder, get the green light. He'll swing at anything.
2: A lot of managers allow the hitter to make that call. There is no green light or red light for a lot of teams anymore. A veteran guy like that. Here's the 3-1. And he'll take downstairs for ball four. So back-to-back walks that'll load up the bases. And bring up Páez, who, as we said before the game, and Jess, you talked to him, for a guy who had his hand busted in August, the third week of August, been swinging a very good bat. Here comes Weiss. And he's going to bring on Suarez with the bases loaded. And really, the season for Atlanta is in the balance here with this decision. And because of the couple of walks, Fuentes not nearly as effective as he was in Los Angeles. He walks away with the bases loaded. And so it remains a 1-1 game. We'll take the break. The call to the bullpen. This is the National League Division Series on ESPN Radio and the ESPN app.
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2: So Walt Weiss goes back to his bullpen. He'll bring on the right-hander Robert Suarez, the 35-year-old veteran who went on the IL at the end of June. He missed 78 games because of right elbow inflammation. And I think when the playoffs started, Jess, there was some questions about just how reliable he might be in a spot just like the one he's in now.
3: And he's been their eighth inning guy until he went on the injured list. I mean, the second most trusted arm behind their closer, Iglesias. Since coming off the IL, though, we've seen him more used sixth, seventh inning. So this is the biggest moment he's had since early August before going on the injured list to see his command and if he's broken through that rust.
2: Well, Weiss brings him on with the bases loaded, two down and a 1-1 tie to take on a right-hand hitting Andy Páez for the Dodgers. And the pitch. He'll take high ball one. Páez with a base hit. He's also lined to short. A man at every base for L.A. and the pitch. That's up and away, ball two.
3: And this is the concern. You know, him coming in, he's going to hit 100 miles an hour. The stuff for sure is there. It's the command. I mean, he missed a bulk of the back end of the season. Only had two appearances, like you mentioned.
2: 35-year-old righty delivers. Swing and a foul back. That was 99. 2-1. Teoscar Hernandez at third. Edmund at second. Tucker at first. Here's the 2-1 pitch. Outside, a little low for ball three.
3: Nowhere to put him. Bases are loaded. This is your nine-hole hitter. Mookie Betts on deck. You got to give him something to hit.
2: And for the Atlanta Braves here in the seventh inning, the Wolf is at the door. Here comes the 3-1. Swing and a foul ball tipped into the mitt. 3-2. Crowd rising in Atlanta. So the string is out. The bases are loaded. Two down and a full count on Páez. Suarez comes set. Here's the pitch. Swing and a ground ball up the middle, base hit. In to score Hernandez. In to score Edmund. Páez delivers a huge two-run hit up the middle. And the Dodgers lead it 3-1 in the seventh.
3: To see Andy Páez's reaction, OB, 1-for-26 before coming into the game yesterday. A big part of his story, I talked to him before the game, was get over the postseason slump that he had a year ago. And he was screaming on the top of his lungs as soon as this ball got through. This is his moment. He's been waiting for it a long time to put the Dodgers ahead by two.
2: Two-run single, no doubt about it, right back through the box to score Hernandez and Edmund. They're on at first and third for Mookie Betts, who has gone 0-for-3. First pitch to Mookie up and away, ball one. Páez's last two games has four hits. He's become their hottest guy. That's their first hit with runners in scoring position in the series. Pitch. Swing, ground ball at short. Dubon will dig it out, flip into second, and in time for the force play that retires the side. But Andy Páez comes through in the seventh inning, and the Los Angeles Dodgers have a lead for the first time in a game that if they win, they move on to the NLCS. This is the National League Division Series on ESPN Radio and the ESPN app presented by Gusto.
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0: I'm Chris Milani on ESPN Radio. Right now on ESPN Radio and Sirius XM Channel 80, the Yankees and the Rays underway. Top of the second and no score in that one. Tampa on top, 2-0 in the series, looking for a three-game sweep. Yankees trying to keep their season alive. Padres were able to keep their season going with a win over Milwaukee last night. They get back at it with the first pitch just after 10 Eastern tonight. Michael King, a two-inning save in Game 3 after pitching five innings to start Game 2. 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
15: I will be in spikes in a pen, ready to go if they call my name.
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0: Michael King with John Shambi, ready to go whenever. Again, the first pitch just after 10 o'clock on ESPN Radio, Sirius XM, Channel 81. Earlier today, the Guardians try to stave off elimination, getting runs early and often against the White Sox.
2: 1-2 on Adele, two outs, bases loaded. The pitch. Swinging a ground ball past first, fair. Down the right field line, rolls toward the corner. Kwan is in. Here comes Ramirez. Around third, chase to Lauder. He will come all the way home. Adele driving, diving into third base. A three-run bases clearing triple, and it's 4-1 Cleveland.
0: Roxy Bernstein for ESPN Radio. Guardians build an early lead. Never look back. 9-3 final over the White Sox. They get back at it for Game 4 tomorrow. 5 Eastern, the first pitch on ESPN Radio. Bottom of the seventh inning in Atlanta. Back we go now once again with Jess Mendoza. Here's Dave O'Brien.
2: And Andy Páez just came up with the biggest hit of the series so far for the LA Dodgers with the bases loaded as he crunched a sharp single right back up the middle against Suarez to score two runs. And now Los Angeles has the lead. It is 3-1, the Dodgers leading the Braves. It's an elimination game for Atlanta, Jess. Páez, a hot stick all of a sudden in this series.
3: Yeah, and we'd see at the bottom of the order. It was Kike Hernandez last night at the 8-hole, Páez in the 9-hole. And Shohei Ohtani has yet to show up in this postseason. So far for the Dodgers, it has not mattered.
2: Well, that is the truth. It's not very often you can say that. Edmund will stay in the game to play second base. And it is on to the bottom of the seventh inning, and Austin Riley against Enriquez will lead things off. The pitch. Fastball in there for strike one at 102. Austin Riley has whiffed and walked in this one.

0: And they left six men on base. Right-hander, home of the 1-1. It's a check swing, and it's inside.
1: It kind of reminds me of the San Diego Padres, honestly. Man, for the Braves, they've done a good job of creating traffic, getting on base, working at bats, but have not capitalized.
0: Yeah, they've taken five walks. 2-1 home. Ground ball sharply on one hop to Muncy at third. He'll throw across and scooped up by Freddie Freeman to get the out. Freddie strikes again.
1: And the way he makes this look, even Max Muncy kind of left just wow. I mean, he had to kind of tackle. This ball was hit so hard, falls down to his knees, slips, and then gives Freddie just a tough hop at first base that's bang, bang. Freddie comes up with it again.
0: Braves fans may reconsider the booing of Freddie Freeman because he's hurting them offensively and defensively. Here's Sean Murphy, bottom of the order, the catcher, right-hand batter. The first pitch swung on, ground ball, routine play at short. Mookie Betts will flip on to get him. Two up and two down in the seventh.
1: I think that's why they just are going to continue to boo him, because they weren't booing him until he hit the home run. It just got louder and louder and louder.
0: Two fast outs in the seventh inning for Harris. We got Atlanta off to a promising start in the first inning with a base hit, a steal, and he scored a run immediately. Man, the pitch. That is in there for strike. And nobody drove him in. It was a great base running play. He pounced on a pitch that skipped to the plate, ricocheted off Smith, the catcher, and rolled too far away forward. And Harris, with a great read, scored the first run. Pitch. High and tight for a ball.
1: I don't think anything exemplifies this lineup more than Michael Harris II and him just doing it himself in that first inning. He's the only Braves hitter to have more than a hit over the course of this whole series.
0: 1-1 to him. He'll swing and foul it back.
1: Ozzie Albies, between the two of them, they've carried this offense. Who's on deck? Ronald Acuna Jr. They will not win this game if they don't get production from him.
0: A lot of talent in that Atlanta lineup, but at some point, as we get deeper into the game, that doubt begins to seep in. 3-1, the Dodgers lead it. They win and the series is over. And for Atlanta, the season would be over. The pitch. Swinging a line shot to right. That's going to touch down on the grass, up against the track, up against the wall. Harris digs to second base. He's got a double. He stays hot. That comes with two down.
1: I mean, just capitalized on a hanging slider. Got a pitch way up in the zone. Hung by Henriquez. He throws 101 miles an hour, and Michael Harris II just crushes this ball. 107 miles an hour.
0: Acuna next. He's 0 for 2 with a walk. Tanner Scott, the lefty, up in the bullpen for LA. Crowd up now. The first pitch is swung on and a ground ball. Second hop to Betts. He's got it on the first in plenty of time. And Acuna hearing some boo birds here in Atlanta. It has been a really tough postseason for him. One man left. That's the end of seven in Atlanta, with the Dodgers on top of the Braves 3-1. This is the National League Division Series on ESPN Radio and the ESPN app, presented by Gusto.
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3: 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Luke Schombe, Doug Glanville have the call. That can also be heard on Sirius XM Channel 81. Meanwhile, this game is moving on to the eighth inning with the Dodgers ahead of the Braves 3-1. Dylan Lee, the lefty, will make an appearance out of the bullpen for Walt Weiss. And the Braves beginning to feel that vice grip that the Dodgers put on people every single October.
4: Well, this is the pocket, too. Dylan Lee came in last night against Freddie Freeman, Will Smith, and Shohei Ohtani. Got all three of them out in the scoreless seventh inning.
3: And Freddie Freeman hearing the boos as he gets in. He's 0 for 3. And the first pitch to Freddie, a strike to the outside corner. He has fly to center field. He's also grounded out to second two times. And the lefty fires in. The check swing, that's outside. He didn't offer at it. And it's 1-1.
4: That's the slider. It's just a pitch he gets lefties out on. It's his go-to. Throws it more than any other pitch. Sweeps away from the left-handed batters.
3: Here it comes, and it's outside. In the postseason, Freeman 286 with a couple of home runs. Pitch on the way, swing and a high pop foul out of play left side. He also had a home run taken away on a leaping catch by Dubon in left field last night. Here's the 2-2. Swing, ground ball up the middle. It skips behind the bag. Dubon at short has it. Throws on to first and makes the play for out number one. That was a hot shot on the ground. He actually wound up in shallow center when he flagged it down.
4: It's like a base hit up the middle. It's what you want to do all the time, right? Crush a ball 106 miles an hour right back up by the pitcher. Dubon played that perfectly.
3: So one away in the L.A. 8th. For the struggling Will Smith, who's gone 0 for 3. First pitch to the righty batter, swung on and missed. This has been no hit fest. The Dodgers have four of them. Atlanta only three. And the 0-1. That's a ball down low. But none bigger than a base hit by Andy Páez with two down and the bases loaded. On a full count pitch, right back up the middle to score two. And the next one is swung on and fouled back by Smith. 1-2.
4: And all the pressure that Andy Páez put on himself. He talked about it in spring training, saying it was the worst month and a half of his life. How he got benched in the postseason because he just could not swing the bat. Came in a different player this year.
3: 1-2, and in there, strike three to catch Smith looking. Two down. Away for the Dodgers.
4: Dylan Lee just freezes on fastball, perfectly loaded inside part of the plate.
3: So here's Ohtani, who is 0 for 2 of the walk, has scored a run tonight. The pitch. A strike to the outside half of the plate. Nobody aboard, top of the eighth. He's hitting 167 for the playoffs. There's a swing and a miss on a slider. It seems if you throw a breaking ball and land it off the outside corner or even a couple inches off the outside corner, Ohtani right now is going to swing at it. 0-2 pitch. Swing and a high pop-up foul off third. Riley over to give it a look, but it's off into the box seats.
4: Just as he said that, threw him a slider, good 3-4 inches off the plate. Ohtani just kind of does this only upper body swing where he just tries to waste a pitch, but ends up just kind of flailing at it.
3: The lefty delivers, and it's outside. Did not offer it that one. That was a slider. Two down. Dodgers 3, Braves 1. And we are getting late here in Atlanta. Eighth inning. Here's the pitch. Swing foul back. And there have been pitches, and I would say at least a few in this series, that we have seen Ohtani absolutely hit the daylights out of when he's right. He's battling bicep and knee problems. His timing has just been way off. Here comes the 1-2, and that's outside. The pitches he would typically hit 440 feet. He has not even touched in this series. Pitch coming, swing, and there's a fly ball. Pretty well hit right field, backing up Acuna, but he'll make the catch. Just shy of the warning track. Four out, number three. Middle of the eighth inning in Atlanta. Dodgers 3, Braves 1. 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
3: Well, Los Angeles with an opportunity to win the series tonight. And they lead it 2-1. They have a 3-1 lead in the game as we're about to bring in the last half of the eighth inning. Jess Mendoza, Dave O'Brien alongside in front of 41,173, a sellout at Truist Park. You got to give a tip of the cap to the crowd. On several occasions, they have tried to raise up the Braves, but Dodger pitching has just been too good, holding them to 3 hits.
4: Yeah, and this is the part of the Dodgers' pen where it gets a little bit shaky. Tanner Scott has had an up and down last month and a half, and right now Matt Olson, left on left, has the advantage for Scott. But after that, on deck is Ozzie Albies, and in game one, he hit the 2-run home run. They got Tanner Scott out of the game, so definitely not going to be easy to sit down these Braves hitters.
3: Scott 1-6 during the season, 2.69 ERA though, and almost 70 appearances. And the first pitch to Olson on the way, that's a strike. Scott, a 2024 All-Star, he gets 3-4-5. Braves running out of time here. 0-1 swing and a foul back by Olson. He's also been really quiet in the series. He is 0-for-3 tonight. Lefty-lefty here in the pitch outside.
4: Olson and Acuna are a combined 4-for-31 in this series.
3: Scott trying to put away the powerful left-hand bat and the 1-2. Swing and a miss. He strikes him out with a slider. One down.
4: And that's his bread and butter. Tanner Scott, another pitcher out of the pen, can throw 100 miles an hour. What's the big deal? What's the big deal for Tanner Scott is the slider. .160 hitters against, especially lefties, under 100 against that pitch. That's what he throws to Matt Olson to get him to chase for strike three.
3: So Olson 2-for-16 in the series. Here's Ozzie Albies, who ripped a double that nearly was a home run last time. First pitch swing and a miss for strike one. And if the Braves go on to lose tonight, and if they are eliminated, many fingers will be pointed at Acuna and Olson. Two big bats in their lineup in a very quiet series. Next pitch is going to be swung on.
4: It hit him.
3: They are going to say he swung the bat.
4: He did.
3: So that's going to be a strike, even though he got hit.
4: That's the worst. That's a slider. Literally hits his back foot. But as he tried to get out of the way, he comes all the way around.
3: Swing takes precedent. He collapsed and went down on the seat of his pants. But Dave Roberts was hollering out at the first base umpire, Jim Wolf. Hey, he swung.
4: Same with Will Smith. That was his immediate reaction.
3: So the count 0-2. And the pitch. Swing and a ground ball sharply to Mookie Betts at short. He feels it, throws it, and gets him. And two down. And the Braves now 4 offensive outs from their season coming to an end tonight. And we'll send up Baldwin. The Braves do have that comeback ability. You and I have seen it in the postseason. They have the home run bats to do it. But will they tonight? Baldwin's 0-for-3 in the pitch. He takes ball one.
4: The Dodgers have out-homered the Braves 7-2 in the series, and that has been the difference. Both of these teams rely a lot on that slug, home run power. The Dodgers pitchers have kept those bats quiet.
3: Scott delivers a swing and a miss. Baldwin's another guy. He had a big season. He hit 25 home runs, but he's 1-for-13 in this series. As you know, you're going to face some nasty pitching from the Dodgers, and the next one's outside, and the count's 2-1. L.A. in front, 3-1 in the bottom of the eighth inning. The base is empty, 2 down for Atlanta. Here's the 2-1 pitch. Swing and a miss. 2-2. Our Braves fans beginning to sense their fate. A lot of them are wearing their rally caps or versions of rally caps.
4: Get creative. Rally towels, rally popcorn containers.
3: And Scott with a 2-2. Swing foul right back to the netting. The sellout tonight, 41,173.

0: Here's Scott again with a pause and a kick to pitch. And in there, strike three, caught him looking. There will be a challenge here by Baldwin. ABS challenge, we'll watch it on the gigantic board in center, and it is a strike. He's caught the outside edge, and that is strike three. That is the end.
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0: Ninth inning of game four, and the Atlanta Braves are in deep trouble. The Los Angeles Dodgers have a 3-1 lead. Raisel Iglesias, right-handed closer for the Braves, will make an appearance here with his team down a couple. And about to take on Teoscar Hernandez in a moment. Low scoring, low hit game, but the Dodgers win so many of these in October. They've done it for so long with their superb pitching. Although, really, Atlanta got the better start tonight from Tyler Mahle as he pitched into the seventh inning. Another outstanding performance.
10: Yeah, I mean, exactly what you could ask for him, giving him the length, allowing him to hand off to the arms of the Braves. And there hasn't been a whole lot of hard hits coming from the Dodgers, just enough. It was the traffic and, honestly, the two walks in that big seventh inning.
0: Teoscar Hernandez will lead it off. First pitch outside for ball one. He has singled. He's also struck out two times. That single was big, though, in the seventh inning when they would score two runs. The pitch, swing and a miss.
10: The Braves, you know, coming up in the bottom of the ninth. It's the bottom of their order. I imagine Rowdy Tellez gets an opportunity to maybe pinch hit.
0: 1-1. It's going to be down and in. The shame of it for Mahle. He did give up an unearned run for the second run. Here's the pitch. Swing and a liner around. It's going to be caught by Suarez. They're right back at him. He just kind of got in the way of that one.
10: Yes.
0: Made the catch.
10: By Sally Iglesias. Great reacts. Ball was smoked right at him. It was literally just self-defense. Literally right towards his head. I don't even know how he caught it. It's like he swiped at it.
0: Brings up Muncie, and the first pitch to Mad Max is down and in for ball one. So Matley charged with two runs, one of those unearned, but at this point he would be the losing pitcher. Despite an outstanding effort, the 1-0. And a fastball strike on the outside part of the plate. Edmund on deck. We're in the ninth. And a pitch. Swing and a miss. Muncy in attack mode. 1-2. Dodgers leading it 3-1 in the ninth inning. They have four hits, Atlanta three. The pitch is up high in a check swing. He did hold it. 2-2. And a right-hander pitching. And it's inside. And a full count on Muncy. Iglesias ready, rocks and fires. Swing and a foul back to the screen.
10: Combination of that sinker, what he's been throwing to Max Muncy, with the changeup is what he's got in his back pocket. It's been his best pitch, especially against lefties. That's a big swing from Muncy in this at bat.
0: Iglesias, a payoff pitch. Swing at a high fly ball right field. That is deep. He hits it way back there, and it is gone. Home run, Max Muncy. He strikes again. Another home run for him, the third of the postseason. And that means this series, and the Dodgers grab a big run to add on. It is now 4-1 LA in the ninth.
10: Two strikes to Max Muncy. He had had a couple cuts on the fastball. Just missed him. Missed the changeup by a ton. I'm surprised they didn't go back to that and said fastball in the inside part of the plate. And Muncy, Ronald Acuña Jr., by the way, did not even move. I mean, just sat there and hard stared straight ahead. It was a no-doubter.
0: The 19th home run he's hit in the postseason as Edmund takes a swing and pops a foul out of play. He's actually turned into one of the best postseason home run hitters of all time. He's number six on the list. And the 0-1. Swing by Edmund. He skies a pop-up over the center of the diamond, over the mound. Shortstop Dubon is in, and he'll make the catch behind the hill. And two down. So the Dodgers add on. Max Muncy blasts one out of here. A no-doubter to right field to make it 4-1.
10: 5 miles an hour off the bat into the chop house out there in right field. First home run of the game for either team. And quiet as far as the slug is concerned.
0: Here's Kyle Tucker. First pitch is taken for a strike. You and I were talking about him before the series got underway, and we both agreed he's underrated.
10: Yes.
0: With what he's done in October for the Dodgers, the 0-1. Is inside on Tucker.
10: Paul Hembekidis, who does a good job podcast, one of Buster Olney's podcasts, had a whole entire segment on who is the Max Muncy for every World Series team. Like, who is that underrated player?
0: 1-1 low for a ball.
10: And he wants to call it literally the Max Muncy, because what he's been able to do in every postseason, game tying, game winning, massive home runs, and yet no one talks about him throughout the regular season, the postseason.
0: Maybe they will begin to. The 2-1. Swing ground ball at the second baseman, Albies. He'll field it and throw on to get him. Four out, number three. Last chance for Atlanta. The Braves are now down three, where their season comes to an end. It is 4-1 Los Angeles. This is the National League Division Series on ESPN Radio and the ESPN app, presented by Gusto.
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0: Bottom of the ninth inning, Dodgers 4, Atlanta 1. Braves coming up, their season on the line. 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
0: Well, Edwin Diaz looking for back-to-back saves here. And Rowdy Tellez is going to lead things off as a pinch hitter. As Walt Weiss is looking for a lightning strike with his team trailing by three. The Dodgers three outs away from moving on to another National League Championship Series. Well, the big, powerful left-hand bat gets in. And Diaz, with some pitch comm issues, takes the cap off. He's kind of tugging at his pitch comm. Now listening in it. Kim has taken over at second base for Los Angeles. So there's the defensive change. Diaz has his pitch comm squared away. And now here we go, bottom of the ninth inning, and the pitch. And is down and in, ball one.
10: I think how quickly Diaz has just climbed that trust tree. Came into the sixth inning in game one. Now back-to-back, chance for back-to-back saves after coming in yesterday in the ninth.
0: He delivers, quick pitch, swung on and missed. 98. One ball and one strike on Tellez. He's had one at bat so far in the postseason. He's 0 for 1. The pitch, swing fouled away off to the left. 1 and 2.
10: Tell he's just not getting set. Rowdy Tellez gets in that batter's box, and Diaz is just coming right at him. Playing to the umpire there, saying he needs a second to get settled. Looking at the umpire right now, make sure he has time. The last two swings, I mean, he has been, Will Smith's about to catch the ball, foul it off.
0: He's got to be looking up at the pitcher at 8 seconds on the clock. Here's the 1-2, and in there, strike three. 99 down the chute to strike out Tellez. One down in the bottom of the ninth.
10: Just a beautiful job, Edwin Diaz. Three straight fastballs and just got on him quick. One right after the other. The last one's right down the middle. Tellez just frozen.
0: Well, here's Dubon now. 0 for 2 of the walk. The pitch. Swing and a fly ball right field, playable. Tucker under. He's got it. And that's out number two in the bottom of the ninth. And the Dodgers are one out away from clinching the series here in Atlanta. And all that separates them from another trip to the NLCS is Austin Riley. Braves third baseman has struck out, walked, and grounded out to third. Bases empty, two down, bottom of the ninth, the pitch. That is right down the heart for strike one. A 4-1 Dodger lead here in game four. And the pitch swung and popped up, foul out of play. First base side, and it's 0-2 on Riley. So the Dodgers one strike away. And we'll move on to face the winner of Milwaukee and San Diego in the NLCS. And the 0-2. Swinging a high fly ball into right. That should do it. Tucker is there, and the Dodgers win. 4-1 the final. They take the series 3-1 against the Atlanta Braves. Once again, this Dodger machine is moving on to the National League Championship Series.
10: And they've been doing it because they've been getting so much talent from players that they have not counted on, and you think about throughout the regular season, and they've come up big. So the superstars, we talk about Shohei Ohtani, Tyler Glasnow not even having one of his better starts. Bullpen picks him up, and Andy Páez, back-to-back nights, the nine hole. Kike Hernandez last night, and Andy Páez, the massive night, big two-run single. Difference in this game.
0: And how often that happens with the Dodgers that, yes, they've got all of these great starters, they've got all these great stars, Mookie Betts, Shohei Ohtani. At the end, though, we're talking about guys like Max Muncy and Andy Páez and guys out of the bullpen who didn't necessarily play starring roles as they won 100 during the regular season. Come playoff time, they really put it all together from all corners of their dugout. They do it again tonight.
10: After the Dodgers finding their closer, I mean, massive question mark throughout the entire regular season. It was supposed to be Edwin Diaz coming into the season. He was not that guy. Finds it here within this series. Came in the sixth inning in game one, back-to-back saves, and, I mean, absolutely dominated the Braves at the bottom of the order.
0: That is 8 consecutive series wins for the L.A. Dodgers. And Dave Roberts, they just continue to mold them down. And the Dodgers celebrating. They have T-shirts made up for winning this division series. They're putting those on right now, just to the left of the pitcher's mound, as the fans file out of Truist Park. The Braves had a terrific year. They won 94 games. They won the NL East, but they come up short here against the reigning champions, who are going for 3 in a row, and they move one step closer.
10: And you don't get to really talk about, you know, some of the Braves stars that came through, newfound stars, a guy like Ray Kerr, Tyler Mahle. I mean, players that you were not expecting to be able to come up, shut down this Dodgers offense. It was a tough series. Kept it so close because of the Braves pitching, because of the Braves bullpen, and everything that they did.
0: Let's go down to Jeff Passan with Max Muncy.
14: Max, another home run for you. Another trip to the National League Championship Series. How, year after year, October after October, do you guys just keep winning?
15: I think it's just the mindset we have in the clubhouse. We don't take anything for granted. We know how hard it is to get here. We know how hard it is to advance. And we let our preparation take over. Every single day we'll come out, we're working as hard as we possibly can. And, you know, we kind of let that carry us through the game.
14: We've seen Andy Páez play like an all-star all year long, and yet he is batting in the number 9 hole, comes up with the biggest hit today, the 2-run single with the bases loaded. How, when you are at the bottom of the lineup like that, do you still continue to produce the way that he does?
15: Because it doesn't matter where you're at. Everyone in this dugout knows that if you're in the lineup, you have an opportunity to impact the game. Even if you're on the bench, you still have an opportunity to impact the game. It doesn't matter where you're batting. There's going to be opportunities up and down the lineup, and, you know, for us, it's all about winning. None of us care about what we do ourselves. We just want to win, and it's infectious.
14: Similarly with your pitching, Tyler Glasnow goes 4 2/3, gives up only 1 run, but your bullpen comes in to fill those last 4 1/3 innings. What makes this team so deep and so good?
15: You know, I really think it's just the attitude and culture that we have in the clubhouse. We all believe in ourselves. We believe in the goal. We don't care about our numbers. We just care about the end goal, which is winning. And, you know, when you get 26 to 40 guys all believing in that, it's special, and that's what we've seen the last couple years.
14: Winning is something the Dodgers have done a lot these last few years. Max Muncy, thanks so much. Dave, back to you.
0: Jeff, thank you very much. And, you know, Max Muncy, very humble guy. Seems like he prefers to kind of stay, you know, back a little bit out of the spotlight. But he rakes when it's most important. Yet another postseason home run for him.
10: He gets himself into counts where he's able to put bat to ball, and that's probably the most impressive part. You don't necessarily talk about the pitches before the home run, but him getting himself into the count, fouling off pitches to get that fastball, that's what he continues to do against elite pitching. I mean, you're talking about the closer for the Braves. Raisel Iglesias will sit down pretty much any hitter. Max Muncy got in there at the end.
0: Well, Andy Páez had the hit of the game with the bases loaded, 2-0 and a full count in the seventh inning. You talked to him in the clubhouse before the game. Did you sense he was going to have a moment like this tonight?
10: I sense that he was ready to put the narrative behind him that he could not perform in the postseason. That was one of the questions I asked him. I could sense that frustration of, I do not want anyone talking about how I was 0 for 25 last year, how I got benched. I want to clear that narrative now. Nothing better than to get the game-winning hit and that two-run RBI single.
0: Well, the Dodgers continue on their quest for a three-peat. And we'll see if anybody can stop them, but they're getting performances up and down the roster. You know what their starting pitching is like, and they even had a couple of guys who didn't have great starts who you know have great stuff. And Ohtani, if they can get him going again, well, isn't that always the way in October? Just look out. We shall see what happens come the next phase, which is the NLCS. Jess, always a pleasure and an honor to work with you, my friend.
10: OB, seriously, this is the best, and I could not have asked for a better wildcard series and a division series with you, buddy.
0: And I know you move on to continue to cover the NLCS and then the World Series right down the line. Once again, our final score, the Dodgers 4 and the Braves 1. The Dodgers take the series 3-1. For Jess Mendoza, our producer, Alan Trexler, and our engineer, Al Rosenberg, I'm Dave O'Brien, saying good night from Tours Park in Atlanta. Now we send it back to Chris in the studio for the postgame show.
16: Thank you very much, Dave. 4-1 victory for the Dodgers in the game. 3-1 victory in the series. And stop me if you've heard this before, at least the last couple of years. L.A. moving on to the National League Championship Series. 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
16: 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Well, Atlanta with its proverbial back against the wall, trying to jump out in front of this one and using some heads-up base running to do it.
0: Glasnow with the 0-2. Bounced up there, knocked down in front of the plate. Here comes Harris. He's going to score standing up. What a great read by Michael Harris, the second, to make it 1-0 Atlanta. The pitch skipped off the catcher, Smith, about 7-8 feet from the home plate. And Harris, he broke like a lightning bolt from third.
16: Dave O'Brien, the call for ESPN Radio. 1-0 Braves at that point. Dodgers do get the run back pretty quickly in the top of the second after Shohei Ohtani scores on an error. It stays 1-1 until the top of the seventh. Andy Páez standing in with the bases loaded for L.A.
0: Suarez comes set. Here's the pitch. Swing and a ground ball up the middle, base hit. In to score Hernandez. In to score Edmund. Páez delivers. A huge two-run hit up the middle. And the Dodgers lead it 3-1 in the seventh.
16: 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Top of the ninth. Max Muncy at the plate for L.A. looking for some insurance.
0: Will Muncy be the last man to swing tonight for the Dodgers? The pitch. Swinging a high drive right field. That's socked deep. Heading back into the stands. It's gone! This is a one-run game as the Dodgers are still alive. It is 3-2.
16: So the Dodgers expand their lead and put the Braves on the brink.
0: And the 0-2. Swinging a high fly ball into right. That should do it. Tucker is there, and the Dodgers win. 4-1 the final. They take the series 3-1 against the Atlanta Braves. Once again, this Dodger machine is moving on to the National League Championship Series.
16: Yeah, for the third straight year, we know how the first two turned out. LA winning the World Series. They'll have an opportunity to get back to the Fall Classic as they move on, winning the series 3-1.
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6: I'm Chris Milani. Dodgers just polished off the Braves 4-1 final. They win the series in four games. Of course, that's one of just four Division Series matchups today. Right now, in the Bronx, the Rays leading the Yankees 2-1. Ryan Vallade with a home run just a few moments ago in the top of the fourth. They're in the bottom of the fourth inning now, and the Rays a win away from moving on to the ALCS. Yankees trying to climb their way out of an 0-2 hole. Earlier today, the Guardians also trying to battle back after losing the first two games. Got some early offense and a whole bunch of Ks.
7: The pitch, strike three called, 99 in there. Vargas gone looking as Kate Smith strikes out the side in the ninth. 19 strikeouts by Cleveland pitching. And the Guardians, who are facing elimination today, down two games to none. The series shifting from Cleveland to the south side of Chicago. And the Guardians respond with a much-needed 9-3 win.
6: Roxy Bernstein on the call as the Guardians beat the White Sox in convincing fashion. A couple of postseason franchise record set in this one. One good, one not so much. First, the good. Jose Ramirez and Joe Adell each hit triples. That's the first time in franchise history the Guardians have recorded two triples in a single playoff game. And the 19 strikeouts for the White Sox, a postseason franchise record. Stat of the day brought to you by hands-free Skechers Slip-In Aero Burst high-performance running shoes that cut through the wind. A little bit later on tonight, the nightcap. In the NLDS, the Brewers will try to close out the Padres. San Diego able to extend it to this game four. They'll get underway just after 10 o'clock Eastern time. That's on ESPN Radio and Sirius XM Channel 81. Our final score for the final time, the Dodgers beat the Braves 4-1. Coming up next on most of our ESPN Radio affiliates, we'll get you over to the Rays and the Yankees. Again, they're in the last of the fourth inning with Tampa on top 2-1. For our producer, Ryan Matlack, technical director, Josiah Howard, I'm Chris Villani. 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
20: It's like, man, that's really something that they needed.
21: Yaxel is significantly older than Jalen Duren, who one of the big stories of the summer has been Jalen Duren in an all-out brawl with the Pistons on his second contract.
20: Yeah, look, he's older than Kuminga. He's older than Pajemski. He's older than a lot of these guys we've known for the Warriors forever. But to the point of if we're building out the best case, like, boom, there's like an injection of 32 minutes per night, should play a lot of games.
21: And by the way, like, we've focused so much on these top four guys in the Rookie of the Year discussion. Yaxel might be a sleeper.
20: Opportunity is there. Steve Kerr openly is talking about, like, you know, he's used the start word, which surprised me. And Yaxel has used it himself because, as you can see, he certainly believes he's going to step in.
22: Yes, I was going to say, yes, Yaxel, what I know about him, he's not afraid to call
20: some of his quotes this summer. I believe he says at minimum he should average 14-5-3. Somebody asked him about Dylan Brooks and he says I believe the quote is I'm giving him belt.
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0: shadow straightaway to center, a three-run blast.
1: Down the left side, on its way, out of here. Contreras will touch them all.
0: At the wall, he leaps, and he caught it. Jackson Merrill in deep right center, a leaping catch.
2: He gets to the warning track and watches it go. The summer of Bryce Turan gets even better.
0: Tatis swings, fly ball, way back and left, going, gone, long home run, Tatis.
3: Fires, Bowers swings, gives it a ride out to right center field, and Jake Bowers has done it again. A second two-run home run for Jake Bowers.
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5: Four teams had shots closing out their Division Series tonight. One did not, another in the midst of trying, and then there are the Brewers. They will try again to finish off the Padres tonight at Petco Park. Milwaukee has lost 12 straight road playoff games, tied for the longest such streak in Major League history. The Pods have won four straight postseason games when facing elimination. They're 3-0 at home in these playoffs and have won 12 of their last 13 overall at Petco Park. Huge for them. And with Mason Miller and Adrian Marajon out for game three, was starter Michael King. He started game two, gave him six outs to close out that third game. His skipper, Craig Stammen, says he's available again tonight if they need him. 14 innings through the first five San Diego playoff games.
6: You know, he's the best 34 I've seen. 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
5: 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Keep this in mind. Teams, when scoring at least four runs in these playoffs, are 16-0. Let's get you caught up around the games going on and the ones that have wrapped up. The two-time defending World Series champion Dodgers are moving on to the LCS. The Dodgers had been 0-14 with runners in scoring position in their series against the Atlanta Braves. That ended with this.
7: Suarez comes set. Here's the pitch. Swing and a ground ball up the middle, base hit. In to score Hernandez. In to score Edmund. Páez delivers a huge two-run hit up the middle. And the Dodgers lead it 3-1 in the seventh.
5: Indeed, Dave O'Brien, Eddie Páez, the go-ahead two-run knock in the seventh inning with two outs in the Sox pack. Ninth inning, Max Muncy doing Max Muncy things.
7: Iglesias, a payoff pitch. Swing at a high fly ball right field. That is deep. He hits it way back there, and it is gone. Home run, Max Muncy. He strikes again. Another home run for him, the third of the postseason. And the Dodgers grab a big run to add on. It is now 4-1 LA in the ninth.
5: They took that lead to the bottom half, gave the ball to Edwin Diaz, looked to close out a second straight game.
7: And the 0-2, swinging a high fly ball into right. That should do it. Tucker is there, and the Dodgers win 4-1 the final. They take the series 3-1 against the Atlanta Braves. Once again, this Dodger machine is moving on to the National League Championship Series.
5: They are indeed. How about this? The Dodgers, 8 wins from a third straight World Series, moving to the LCS round for the 18th time, second most of the Yankees, 19. An 8th consecutive postseason series win that's tied for the third longest streak in Major League Baseball postseason history. This was Walt Weiss postgame.
8: Disappointed. You always are when you're not the last team standing. There's only one team that goes home happy at the end of the year. So, but you know, I've talked about how proud I am of this group all year, and that doesn't change. The privilege to manage this group and the way they compete, the way they pull for one another. Things that we overcame this year. I mean, really impressive, you know, and it's because of the guys in

0: room. You know, yeah, they were privileged to manage those guys.
1: Braves season is over. Meantime, the Yankees looking to make sure that doesn't happen to them on this night. Ben Rice again comes through for them in game three.
2: 0-1. And Rice hits it through the right side. It's a base hit. Valade is up with it. Jones around third. The throw to the plate is not in time. Ben Rice comes through again. He's tied the game 1-1. Yankees and the Rays, bottom of the third, with a two-out single to right field.
1: And Mike Cousins right here on ESPN Radio. That game is 2-2 now, playing the fifth inning at the ballpark in the Bronx. Rays taking the first two at home. Yankees looking to hold serve. Max Fried, Nick Martinez, your mound matchup. The Guardians looking to keep their season alive, doing so on the road in game three.
3: 1-2 on Adele, two outs, bases loaded. The pitch. Swinging a ground ball past first, fair. Down the right field line, rolls toward the corner. Kwan is in. Here comes Ramirez. Around third, chase to Lauder. He will come all the way home. Adele driving, diving into third base. A three-run bases clearing triple, and it's 4-1 Cleveland.
1: Yeah, Roxy Bernstein here on ESPN Radio. That two-run triple, or three-run triple to clear the bases early was huge. Joe Adell, 2-for-4. Those three knocked in. First player in Cleveland history to have triples in consecutive postseason games. 15th player in Major League history to have a bases-loaded triple. First time in 10 years. Jose Ramirez had a two-run triple late in that game as the Guardians get it done 9-3. Steven Vogt, their skipper, on Adell's huge knock early.
4: I just want to comment, what a great atmosphere. That was awesome to hear the fans going crazy. Really cool to be a part of that. And obviously Joe with the big hit to kind of give us a little bit of cushion was huge. And, you know, we continue to pile on. And I think that's been the difference of the first couple games to today was, you know, game two, we were able to get a couple runs, but weren't able to add on. But really good job by our guys today.
1: Cleveland pitchers combined to strike out 19 batters, 17 by their pen. That's the most Ks by one team in a nine-inning game in Major League postseason history. The White Sox relievers allowed 9 earned runs. The last time they clinched at home was 1906. That was the World Series. They'll have another shot in game four. Meantime, here is how San Diego again fended off elimination in game three.
3: Left on left, Romero fires. Swing and a high fly ball, well struck. Right field, Frelick back at the wall, jumps and scores! The run! Jake Cronenworth will touch them all! And the Padres have the lead!
5: Yeah, Jake has a propensity to have some big hits in the playoffs. One swing like that can unlock somebody and get them going and get them hot.
3: First and second, one out. Padres up a run. And a swing and a one hop. Gobbled up by Bogart, steps on second for one, on to first, two, and that ends the game!
6: You look at the situation we've been in for, shoot, over half the season, kind of bent our backs against the wall. We've been fighting since before the trade deadline to survive, and, you know, I think no team's more battle-tested than we are right now.
3: What a finish to this one as the Padres win it and stay alive.
5: Yeah, we used a lot of energy today, and we got to bring that same energy tomorrow also. It'll be another fight just like it's been the first three games, and I don't think we expect anything different.
1: This is the third division series all time where the first three games were all decided by one run. First time each of the first three games of any playoff series were decided by a run since the 2021 NLCS between the Dodgers and the Braves. And that's Did You Know, brought to you by Gusto, the all-in-one payroll and benefits software built for small businesses. 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Padres closer Mason Miller returning for game four after missing game three with the birth of his son. They are hopeful to have setup man Adrian Morahone available as well. He was ruled out of game three with shoulder discomfort. It's been a stellar series. Again, all three games nail biters. For a look ahead at a closeout chance for Milwaukee and a chance to force game five for San Diego, here's our team of Doug Glanville and Boog Sciambi.
3: Jim, thanks very much. We get ready for game four here in San Diego, and Doug Glanville, everything on the line for the Padres. It'll be Walker Buehler starting. He'll go up against Robert Gasser. And for the Padres, the good news is they have Mason Miller back in the fold and hopefully Adrian Morahone.
7: I mean, big confidence boost to be able to win an elimination game when you didn't have your high leverage back end at all. I mean, Michael King had to come into an entire different role to close that game out. So they know they can win with all hands on deck. They can put people in different roles if necessary, and that's playoff baseball. So they showed a lot last night to be able to pull that one off without their top closer, really, and their top two relievers.
3: All right, and as far as the Brewers are concerned, they go with Robert Gasser, a guy who's not a rookie, got a little postseason experience last year, but down the stretch, he pitched well.
7: Yeah, amazing September, under 2 ERA. He showed a lot, and he's someone that Pat Murphy has shown a lot of confidence in. He feels like he knows how to rise to the moment. So, you know, right now, when you're in these middle of the series, you're starting to know that, well, you need all your bullpen to be as available. Guys who might throw 3 days in a row. So that's par for the course. It really comes down to on the field minimizing some of the mistakes, because the Brewers uncharacteristically have made some defensive miscues, and that's opened up some doors that they didn't really do a lot during the season. So, you know, they always say clean baseball. Well, that's what defines this series, because all three games have been by one run.
3: Yeah, and as far as the Brewers are concerned, a team that is gritty, they do a little bit of everything. Their defense has been a little bit sloppy thus far. And we shift back to the Padres for a second. They got to get Fernando Tatis Jr. going.
7: Yeah, you know, he started off, you know, the Cubs series is like, oh, first pitch changeup home run. And he's really struggled since the sort of Mizorowski start. He's been a little bit pulling off, jumpy, and swinging through a lot, chasing a lot of pitches up in the zone. So, you know, he's such a catalyst, and he doesn't necessarily have to get 2-3 hits. He just needs to find ways to get on or put the ball in play, and he makes things happen just with his legs. So they certainly need him, especially at the top of the order. But they have a lot of guys like Xander Bogaerts who's played really well this postseason that have picked up a lot of the slack.
3: Padres hoping to force a Game 5. It would be on Friday. The winner of this series will take on the Dodgers in the National League Championship Series. Time to send it back to the studio and Jim Baskel.
1: All right, Boog, thanks so much. Jackson Churio, meantime, has 2 hits in this series, but the biggest hit on either side with that walk-off in Game 2. 5 career postseason of home runs, most in Brewers franchise history. 5 home runs, 16 knocked in, and 15 career postseason games with a 953 OPS. Second most playoff RBIs by a player age 22 or younger. Christine Lisi with more on a young star that seems to relish these moments.
3: Churio back in. Miller, the 2-2. Swing and a line drive. Base hit. Center field. Yelich is in.
8: With that single, just the 3rd walk-off hit in Brewers postseason history, 22-year-old Jackson Churio became the 2nd youngest player in Major League history with a walk-off hit in the playoffs. Brewers captain Christian Yelich on the confidence he had when Churio was at the plate with a chance to win it.
9: Just from watching it every day, we watched it all season in big spots, and just how much he's grown and matured as a player. He loves those moments, and he knows how talented he is and what he can do on a baseball field. He can do anything. So when he comes up in that situation, just with everything that's going on in that inning, like, you just feel good about it.
8: Churio is just the 5th player with a postseason walk-off hit when their team was down to their final strike. And he's the 2nd player to deliver a walk-off hit in the playoffs with his team trailing against a pitcher who led the league in saves during the regular season. Milwaukee manager Pat Murphy on what allows Churio to shine in the biggest situations.
10: He's gifted. You know, he has a beautiful spirit. He's gifted mentally, you know what I mean? Like, he's smiling every day and nothing gets him down. You never see Jack down.
8: Churio's 5 home runs in his young postseason career are tied for the most in Major League history by a player before turning 23. And his 16 career RBI in the playoffs are the 2nd most. Yelich, a former NL MVP, on what gives Churio the chance to join him one day in that club.
9: The talent is, you know, it's undeniable when you watch him play. There's nothing he can't do on the baseball field. So the more experience he gets, the more situations he's in, the more he kind of learns the league and just racks up the at-bats. Like, he's just going to continue to get better. And that's kind of scary. He's pretty good right now.
1: Yeah, he's 22 years old. Oh, by the way, I mentioned the Brewers have lost a dozen straight road playoff games dating back to 2018, tying for the longest streak in Major League history with the 1925 to 1987 Senators Twins franchise. And that is your stat of the day, brought to you by hands-free Skechers slip-on Aeroburst, high-performance running shoes that cut through the wind. Coming up next on Baseball Tonight, presented by Grainger, we'll hear from Michael King.
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1: Jim Basquiat back on baseball tonight, taking you to game four for the Brewers and Padres. We are presented by Granger. Milwaukee leads this series 2-1, a win from the LCS. Robert Gasser, Walker Buehler, your mound matchup. Gasser hasn't pitched in 12 days. Buehler hasn't pitched in the last 11 days for the Friars. Let's bring in ESPN Major League Baseball analyst, pitched in the bigs for 15 years, Adam Ottavino. And Adam, let's start with the two-time defending champion Dodgers, who just wrapped up the Atlanta Braves. Braves had base runners, just couldn't get the big hit in the big spot. What was your biggest takeaway from this LA win in four?
0: I think just that starting rotation. I mean, even with Blake Snell not looking great in game two, they were able to flex their muscles overall. You know, Scooble threw well. Glasnow today got through it. Even with the five walks, they weren't able to hit him. Only one hit allowed. You know, and then Yamamoto, of course, who was excellent last night. So, you know, other teams you see right now, they're operating with the pitching chaos, doing whatever it takes.
1: Yeah.
0: But the Dodgers are able to roll out four aces.
1: Edwin Diaz closed out the last two games for L.A. How huge could that be moving forward for the two-time defending champs if he has figured it out?
0: Yeah, I mean, massive. I mean, we all know what he's capable of. It looks to me like he's getting on top of his pitches a lot better than he was when he was struggling. And the confidence is back. So he's going to be attacking everyone. We know what he can do. Fastball, slider, tons of strikeouts. It's another option for Dave Roberts. And certainly, so far, he's looked great.
1: Meantime, Max Muncy, 19th postseason home run, most in team history. Kike Hernandez, 2-run shot in game three. Yoshi Yamamoto, stellar 7 innings in that third game. Characterize the makeup of that trio that thrive on this stage.
0: You know, they're all a little different, but they're all a part of this winning machine. You know, Yamamoto has been playing in big games for a decade, you know, going back to Japan at the highest level. And, you know, Kike Hernandez is a guy who was my teammate in Boston, just thrives on these big moments. His playoff numbers are truly astonishing. I mean, he really hasn't played that much this season. And then he's done great when he's been in there, including the big home run off Sale yesterday. Muncy, you know, another guy. I mean, he was on the scrap heap originally with the A's.
1: Yep.
0: Comes to the Dodgers. He was one of my least favorite batters to face. Just doesn't chase. He kind of lays in the weeds. You forget about him a little bit with the Otanis, the Freemans, and the Betts. But he comes through. I mean, he's got 18 home runs now in the postseason for the Dodgers.
1: Hit the 19th today.
0: What an incredible player.
1: Hit his 19th today. First game, what did the Guardians show you to stay alive?
0: Well, at least they scored some runs today. I think that's the biggest thing. The White Sox pitching, they couldn't throw strikes today, and the Guardians were able to take advantage of that. I was really wondering if they were going to be able to score any runs. That they really have looked weak on offense for the last month at least, and Jose Ramirez had been kind of sleepwalking through it. But he played well today. He had a big triple. I thought they grinded out bats and they threatened in almost every inning. So that's going to take that type of effort if they want to make this comeback.
1: The White Sox more innings from their pen than starters. It didn't work today. That pen gave up 9 runs. How could that ultimately catch up to them?
0: Well, I think once you get into the longer series, I mean, I think they'll have enough pitching arms and rest and all that sort of thing to get through the 5-game series. And if they do survive Cleveland, I think after that is where it starts to become a little more difficult. In a longer series, facing teams that have much better starting pitching than them, I wonder if they'll run out of gas with the mix-and-match approach.
1: Meantime, the Yankees and Rays, they're 2-2 in the sixth inning at the ballpark in the Bronx. Adam, curious your take on this. How does the Rays' style of baseball make it difficult for other teams to play their game?
0: Well, I think it's the buy-in from their players. You know, a lot of times you end up on the Rays because you're either developed by them or you're kind of a reclamation project. You know, very, very seldomly are you going there on a big free agent contract. So I think they get incredible buy-in. They put guys in a position to succeed. And I just think that other teams don't have the ability to do that because, you know, they're paying large sums of money to certain guys that they're kind of locked into playing. So the Rays are able to play like this style just because they have so many guys that are willing to do whatever it takes to stay in the big leagues and be a part of something great.
1: He's 15-year Major League Baseball vet, ESPN Major League Baseball analyst Adam Ottavino. Adam, appreciate the insight.
0: Great, thank you.
3: New pitcher into the game is Michael King. Wow. King was the game two starter, so he pitched 2 days ago.
2: He came in the office today and said, I'm available to pitch. I'm available to pitch the next day, and I'm available to pitch game 5. So he's got an attitude of, I'll do anything to help the team win.
3: The 0-1. Swing and a ground ball to short. Bogarts up with it. Throw to first. In time to get Turio. And King is able to pitch around the two-out single. We'll go to the bottom of the eighth.
4: It's all hands on deck. And he went out there and picked us up big time. You know, it was a great bullpen session.
3: Left-hand hitter at the plate. First and second, one out. Padres up a run. And a swing and a one-hop. Gobbled up by Bogart. Steps on second for one. On to first, two. And that ends the game. Oh, my goodness.
5: I mean, yeah, if you're in an elimination game, you want everybody to be all in on it. I feel like we have a bunch of dogs down there that are all in.
1: He was stellar in Game 1 against the Cubs, started Game 2 against the Brewers, closed out Game 3 against Milwaukee. Padres right-hander Michael King has been irreplaceable for San Diego. First pitcher with 6-plus out save in the playoffs on 1 or 0 days rest after a start since at least 1974. He spoke with our Boog Shambi.
6: Jim Basquiat, thanks very much. And here with one of the heroes from last night, Michael King, as you guys were able to stave off elimination and force a Game 4. Let's rewind for a second. What was it like warming up in the bullpen, and then what was it like for you just emotionally coming in?
7: I thought I'd be easily able to tap back into my reliever experience, but it is a totally different animal out there. When they called down, Bradley just gave up a couple hits, and I then realized that I had the next hitter. And warming up as fast as you possibly can is a lot different than getting the full routine going into a start. So a couple of pitches that I wish I had, I did not have. But then you just got to go out there and get outs as easily as you can.
6: When you look back on it, was there any part of you that was like, man, I can't believe I just did that?
7: More of like, man, I can't believe I didn't execute this pitch, or man, I can't believe I didn't throw that pitch. I feel like I'm a perfectionist, but when I look back on it, I'm like, yeah, great. I was able to get the 6 outs that the team needed, which is exactly what I was called on to do. But then talking to Salas, that was the first time I've ever worked with Salas back there. There were some pitch sequences that I messed up. There are some pitch calls that Ethan didn't know I didn't normally throw. And so it was not as clean of a 6 outs as we wanted, but very happy to execute those 6 outs.
6: Let's go with tonight. Are you available here tonight?
7: I will be in spikes in the pen, ready to go if they call my name.
6: And then after you guys, if you don't pitch, are you the Game 5 guy?
7: I would assume, but that's obviously up for them to decide. I'll definitely be ready for a bulk appearance Game 5 if I don't pitch tomorrow or today.
6: That notebook that you're looking at, mm-hmm. What's in there?
7: Riddles. That's actually a joke with my old bullpen coach with the Yankees, Mike Harkey. He loved his riddles. So every time I would go to my book, he'd say, oh, you're reading the riddles again. But no, it's something that I've always banked on. It was actually Mike Gambino, Boston College head coach. He had a line to me when I was in college, and he said, if you study for a test, you know the information like the back of your hand, you go into that test very confident. You don't know it, and you get hit with a pop quiz, you're very nervous going into that test. And so I always took that as when I'm out there on the mound and I got the best hitters in the world up against me, if I know their holes like the back of my hand, then I have confidence to execute and get to those spots. Where if I don't know a guy, then it puts a little doubt in my mind. I start to get nervous and not know how I'm going to actually attack this hitter. So I have an extensive notebook collection of hitters that I've faced the last, whatever, 7 years. And I definitely fall back on that to make sure that I'm going to pitches that I know work. And then if they get me on the pitches that I scouted that I thought were good pitches, I can tip my cap at it. And it's not just a guessing game.
6: Great job pitching. Great job talking.
7: Thank you. I appreciate it.
6: That's Michael King. Jim Basquiat, will send it back to you.
1: All right, Boog. Thanks so much. That guy's going to cash in big time as a free agent. 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The Padres looking to overcome a 2-0 playoff series deficit for the second time in franchise history. When was the previous time they did so? How about the 1984 NLCS against the Chicago Cubs, when that also was a best of five. Coming up next on Baseball Tonight, presented by Granger. Brewers, again, a shot at closing out the Padres. San Diego, a shot at forcing a Game 5. Its first pitch for a critical Game 4 from Petco Park. 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
1: Jim Baskel back on baseball tonight, taking you to game four for the Brewers and Padres. 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
1: Quick update from Yankee Stadium. Rays now up on the Yanks 4-2, playing bottom six. Victor Mesa Jr.'s two-run home run is the difference in that game as Tampa Bay looks to wrap that series in a sweep. Again, bottom six in the Bronx. The National League Division Series on ESPN Radio is presented by Gusto, the all-in-one payroll and benefits software software built for small businesses. 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Brewers look to snap a 12-game road postseason slide. The Padres look to avoid elimination for a fifth straight time. It's game four from Petco Park. Here's our team of Doug Glanville and Boog Sciambi.
6: All right, Jim, thanks so much. As we get ready for baseball here tonight, and we start with our pitching matchup. Painting the Corners brought to you by Sherwin-Williams. Capture moments in color with paint made to last. Well, Doug, the puzzle that is securing 27 outs, It's an interesting task for both of these managers, but we start with Gasser for the visitors and Buehler for the home side.
16: Well, you look at Robert Gasser, he's had a really phenomenal September, under 1.7 ERA. So he really provided a lot for the Brewers in the final stretch. So they're leaning into him, and even though still the bullpen is going to be critical to eat up those outs, he's a guy that there's a lot of confidence in what he can bring. So you look on the Padres side, Walker Buehler, experienced. He's one of those guys that sort of pulled the Michael King before, came in as a reliever in the next game and did it at the highest stage. So you think about him, and he's got a lot of things to work with, a lot of pitches, up to seven, actually, to be able to keep everybody off balance. But both of those I don't expect to go deep in the game, but they're trying to eat up outs maybe through those first four innings.
6: Yeah, Buehler, who closed game five, the clincher of the 24 World Series in the Bronx at Yankee Stadium, pitched a 1-2-3 ninth. He was on the mound securing the final out. All right, shift gears now. 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What about it, Dougie? What do you got for a game plan?
16: Well, I'm going into the term we hear a lot, playing clean baseball. And the one thing about the Brewers have been successful, top five in defensive run save. They're a team that makes plays, but they've made a lot of mistakes, or certainly more miscues than normal. And that's provided extra outs. And the Padres are showing from game three that they're willing to run and steal bases. So we know generally it comes down to the subtle things of manufacturing runs, walks, which are the Brewers' key. And then we know the home run's always lurking. But often, as Pat Murphy says, home runs are thrown, not necessarily hit.
6: All right, both these teams are solid defensive groups for the Brewers. Doug mentioned an elite-level group, but not playing quite at that level. Padres take the field in their home white pinstripe uniforms. And let's give you the starting lineups brought to you by Liberty Mutual Insurance. 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For Pat Murphy and the Brewers, Jackson Chourio will lead off, playing left field, followed in the order by the designated hitter. It is Christian Yelich. William Contreras hits third. He's the catcher. Bryce Terang is at second base. He'll clean it up. The first baseman hits behind him in the fifth spot, Jake Bowers. Cooper Pratt will hit sixth at shortstop. Sal Frelick hits seventh in right field. Garrett Mitchell is in center field hitting eighth. And Joey Ortiz will bat ninth. And Ortiz will play third base. Meanwhile, for the Padres and Craig Stammett, Fernando Tatis Jr. will lead it off in right field, followed by Jackson Merrill. Merrill out there in center. Manny Machado bats third at third base. Ty France is the cleanup man at first base. Austin Hayes will bat fifth. He's the designated hitter, batting sixth. It's Xander Bogaerts. He's the shortstop. Luis Campusano plays catcher, batting seventh in the eighth spot. It is Jake Cronenworth. He's at second base, and Samad Taylor is in left field, and Taylor will bat ninth. So Walker Buehler on the mound, the 32-year-old from Lexington, Kentucky, a former first-round pick by the Dodgers out of Vanderbilt. This year with the Padres, 32 starts, a 4.63 ERA. He only threw 153 and two-thirds innings, was on the paternity list at the beginning of this series, and he last pitched on September 26. Craig Stammett saying he thinks the rest will help Walker Buehler. Chourio climbs in right side. We're ready to go. The pitch. And a fastball misses down low for ball one. And we are underway. A fastball at 97 for the right-hander, who has had not one but two Tommy John surgeries. The 1-0. And that's on the outside corner for a strike, says Nick Lentz. Buehler, before the second Tommy John surgery, averaged about 96 with the fastball.
3: past couple of years has been more like 94. Here's a swing and a grounder to the right side. Cronenworth gobbles it up, throws to first. Chirios is out.
16: Yeah, and more important than that, velocity is going to have to locate. You know, when he gets into sequences, he has ultimately seven pitches, a lot of derivations of the fastball, cutter, sinker, slider, changeup, knuckle, curve, sweeper, and of course the boring four-seamer right there if he needs it. So a lot of pitches, but command is going to be key.
3: So one down, and here is Christian Yelich. And Yelich, 4-for-10 of this series thus far. The pitch. And a fastball clips the inside corner for a strike. And Buehler with the extra rest and throwing hard. That pitch was at 97 miles an hour. And for Yelich, mentioned, he's 4 out of 10. He's also walked a couple of times. Here comes. Swing and a bouncer up the middle to his right. Cronenworth picks it up, throws to first, and there's two down. A couple of ground outs to the second baseman.
16: Walker Buehler, for him to kind of get deep in this game, efficiency is part of that. Throwing strikes and inducing weak contact, that's the ideal scenario for any pitcher out there, and so far so good for Walker Buehler.
3: And the batter now will be William Contreras. He homered in the game last night. And so far, you know, this division series, he's 4-for-11. And Contreras with a couple of home runs. So the right-hand hitter climbs in. Buehler working out of the stretch. Righty comes set and fires. Swing and a high fly ball right field. Playable for Tatis. He's there. He makes the catch. And 1-2-3 go the Brewers. Buehler able to get him easily in order. We're midway in the first. It's the Brewers, nothing, and the Padres coming to bat. This is the National League Division Series on ESPN Radio and the ESPN app, presented by Gusto.
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3: Bottom of the first, and here come the Padres, Tatis, Merrill, and Machado against Robert Gasser, the 27-year-old native of El Dorado Hills, California. So a kid from Northern California, grew up, he loved Barry Zito. He was originally a second-round pick by these Padres out of the University of Houston. He came over in 2022 at the deadline in the Josh Hader trade. Now, Gasser, a guy who finished the year with a 5-5 record, a 3.87 ERA. So he pitched very well. His strikeout rate was right at league average. He has last pitched on September 25th. His final six appearances, he put up a 1.67 ERA.
16: Amazing September, and you know, that's the time where you're trying to push for the postseason, and they pushed well, 103 wins.
3: Here's Tatis as Gasser kicks the liver. Swing and a ball popped up.
6: right side, and it's Bowers wandering into foul ground. And one pitch, and there's one out. So Tatis had ideas of jumping him and trying to electrify this crowd. One up, one down.
16: Yeah, Tatis has had his struggles the last few games. Just out in front, just doesn't look confident with his stroke. He's also expanding a lot. So they're trying to get him to figure out enough to get on base and cause the havoc that he does.
6: Now Tatis now 1-for-15 in this series. Gasser delivers. Jackson Merrill takes a strike. Merrill starting in center field. Last night he was in the middle of it early on defense. He made a couple of brilliant catches to prevent extra base hits. The 0-1 is a little bit high. And you could hear Nick Lentz, our plate umpire, say that. Quinn Walcott makes the calls at first. Brennan Miller at second. Nick Marley is at third. The 1-1. Swing and a line drive served out into right center and a base hit. Merrill just reached out and poked it. And so a one-out knock. And here comes Manny Machado. Probably a good time to note this year, lefties against Gasser hit 163. Righties, meanwhile, hit 257.
16: Yeah, he's tough. And when it comes to lefties, he relies on a sinker-sweeper combination. And Merrill got a sweeper up in the zone, and Merrill does pretty well against lefties in general.
6: Here's the pitch. Machado pushes a bunt, third base side. It's a good one. Picking it up is the third baseman, Ortiz, and the throw is too late. It's a bunt single, and Machado pumped up, playing the team game. He puts down the bunt with the third baseman way back.
16: Well, Jackson Merrill's just laughing at second because he's like, what is going on? But it was a good bunt because he bunted it hard enough to get by the pitcher, and that's his glove side. So he forced Ortiz to try to field it, and he's a good fielder, but Machado just straight out beat it with speed.
6: So now here's the pitch to France, and the first offering is in for a strike. First and second, and one out. Tell you, that had to be a really good bunt because Machado does not run well. The 0-1 is hit on the ground towards third. Ortiz up with it and steps on third, and that's the only out that he will get. Well, for a second, he was going to step on third and try to get France at first, but it just wasn't hit hard enough.
16: Yeah, he had a topper, so big hops all the way to third. He fielded it chest high, and in his momentum forward, he just stepped on the bag. But it was a long throw, and France runs well enough that too much risk in taking that throw.
6: Yep, I think a smart play by Ortiz to not even bother with it. So, with the fielder's choice, they're at first and second, two outs. Here's Hayes, the pitch. And a sweeper misses. And I think Contreras was challenging right there. Yeah, he was. Pitch is called a ball. Catcher is challenging. So an ABS challenge.
16: Oh, no.
6: And it's a ball. Oh, we saw that happen yesterday.
16: Wow. Now, less than a tenth of an inch. Yeah.
6: Now, in yesterday's game, there was no one on. And this is a leverage spot because they got two guys on base. But even still, next offering misses, and it's 2-0.
16: Yeah, I mean, he makes, you know, earlier they blew their challenges, and it becomes consequential. So in this case, close pitch, I mean, less than a tenth of an inch. It's coin toss there.
6: 2-0 to Austin Hayes. Gasser delivers. And that's in the dirt. Check swing. Appeal to first. Didn't go, says Quinn Walcott. And now it's 3-0 with Xander Bogaerts waiting to hit the on-deck circle down to our right. So here's Hayes, right-handed hitter. Showing off all that brown sock. The 3-0. And that's in there for a strike. Hayes, who doesn't use any batting gloves, he's got that elbow guard on his front left elbow. And he digs back in.
16: Very aggressive here. He will be trying to go deep.
6: 3-1. In the dirt. Kicks away from Contreras, but not far enough for the runners to advance any farther than 90 feet. So now they're loaded up. And with the sacks packed, it'll bring up Xander Bogaerts. So an opportunity here for the Padres in the bottom of the first.
16: Yeah, the last couple of pitches from Gasser, he's overthrown his sinker. He has a pretty much sidearm delivery, and he has that two-seam motion, but it has a lot of sink to it. And that ball has just been spiked into the ground, really not that close to the zone. And now he's kind of forced to elevate that, and if it flattens out, this is something that Bogaerts can jump onto.
6: Here's Bogaerts, the pitch. And a breaking ball is in for a strike. Xander Bogaerts, 6-for-17 so far this postseason with a homer. Here comes. Swing and a foul out of play off to the right. Bogaerts tonight playing in his 60th career postseason game. He's got 7 lifetime postseason homers. After 10 years in Boston, signed an 11-year, $280 million contract with these Padres. He's now in year 4 here in San Diego. Machado at third, France at second. Hayes the runner at first. There's no score. Bottom of the first. The pitch. Swing and a ball popped up. On the infield, right side, Terang and Bowers. Bowers makes the catch. And the Padres leave them loaded. Gasser gets out of the jam. We're at the end of one here in San Diego. And it's the Brewers nothing and the Padres nothing. This is the National League Division Series on ESPN Radio and the ESPN app presented by Gusto.
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6: Here in San Diego, as we go to the top of the second, it'll be Terang, Bowers, and Pratt against Walker Buehler, who got him 1-2-3, including a couple of ground outs to second. So Buehler back at it. He faced these Brewers on August 11th at Petco Park and pitched really well. 6 innings, gave up just 1 run.
16: Yeah, I mean, he's sharp when he's on. You know, he's given up a few home runs this season. Strikeouts are on par with innings pitched. Walks can be a challenge, but we've also seen him at his peak performance in the postseason and some examples against the Brewers that they're leaning on as the Padres.
6: Here's Bryce Terang now, left-hand hitter. Buehler fires. Fastball off the inside edge. For ball one, Terang just 1-for-11. Pat Murphy telling us pregame He worries at least a little bit that Terang's trying to do too much. But 1-0. Swing and a foul out of play down the left field line.
16: Well, he tends to hit a lot of balls foul left field when he's just late getting into his position. Then he talks about leaking forward, leaning. So when he stays back and sees the ball, he's got some pop all fields.
6: The 1-1. Swing and a miss. Terang late on that four-seamer that was 96 miles an hour.
16: And you can imagine when your front side is leaking forward, you're just making the ball faster because your head is going with it.
6: Terang awaiting a 1-2. Buehler kicks, deals. Swing and a foul back, and that is out of play.
16: But what a season he had. I mean, 100 RBI, second base. Phenomenal defender. Got speed. Great year.
6: Buehler deals. And a breaking ball misses outside. A curveball maybe bent around the outside of the plate. And now it's 2-2. Now, Terang, at 26 years old, has turned himself into one of the best second basemen, maybe the best second baseman in the game. The 2-2 in the dirt and inside.
16: And the Brewers just need him to kind of get on. He has that catalyst ability on the bases, blazing speed.
6: Buehler is ready. 3-2. Payoff pitch. Swing and a ball lifted in the air left field. Taylor coming on. Under it. He's got it. And Terang is out.
16: That was a pitch down and in, and he started to swing. It looked like he wasn't sure what to do with it. Should I get the bat head out and pull it? So he tried to, like, stay inside, and everything dropped, and he hit that sort of lofty, lazy fly ball to left field.
6: So one down, and the batter is Jake Bowers. The pitch.
7: Ball.
6: And that misses too high for ball one. Bauer's been in a little bit of a funk, just 2 out of 11. Buehler picks out the sign, fires. It's outside.
16: And when he's going right, he's got a great eye at the plate, also focusing on hitting balls up the middle, even the balls middle in. And when he gets in trouble, he gets a little pull happy and gives away that whole outer third.
6: The 2-0. Swing and a miss. Buehler working with Luis Campusano, who gets the start. The 2-1. And that's in there at the knees. Bowers looked like he wanted to pull the trigger and then didn't. One out, base is empty. Top of the second, no score. The 2-2. And that's down and in, and now it's 3-2. So he's gone full on each of the first two hitters to begin the top of the second. Nothing here. It's game four. Padres need a win to force game five. The Brewers trying to pick up a win and punch their ticket for the NLCS, where they would face the Dodgers. Buehler ready. 3-2 on the way. Down and in, and that's ball four. Yeah, the Brewers with their first base runner. As we documented last night, the Brewers tied for the highest walk rate in the majors with the Cubs. They had the lowest swing rate, the lowest chase rate. They had the highest on-base percentage in the big league. So they don't hit a ton of homers, but their offense is predicated on traffic, on not making outs, and then they do the rest. First offering here is outside, ball one to Cooper Pratt.
16: Well, the traffic is a huge problem for Walker Buehler and others because the pitch count just goes up right with it. You know, they're just walking, fouling balls off, and you're going to find yourself in a very short start really quickly.
6: Pratt digs back in right side. The 1-0. Swing and a little dribbler to third. Machado up with it. Toss to second for one. On to first. Two. It's a double play. 5-4-3. The Gold Glover, Manny Machado, starts the around-the-horn, ending double play. And Walker Buehler using the defense. We're midway here in the second. It's the Brewers nothing and the Padres nothing. 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
1: Bottom of the second, John Shambi and Doug Glanville with you here at Petco Park. It is game four. Brewers lead it 2-1. Our producer is Rob Kelly. Our engineers, Dave Sniff and Jack Hicks, as Robert Gasser gets back at it. Pitched himself into and then out of a jam as the Padres left him loaded in the first.
2: Right, and I remember Pat Murphy talking about Gasser's journey to this point and then how the trust sort of formed around him. And a lot of it was moments like that in the first inning, just getting out of it, having confidence and making big pitches.
1: Luis Campusano will come up to hit for the Padres in their half of the second. It'll be Campusano, Cronenworth, and Taylor against Gasser. Gasser, the former Padre prospect, works out of the stretch fires. And that one is in for a strike. Luis Campusano, during the regular year, hit 265, 8 homers, 30 knocked in. The right-hand bat, the 0-1. Too high. In the outfield defensively, left to right, Churio, Mitchell, and Frelick. Medium depth, and Mitchell shaded towards right center. The 1-1. Swing, and a ball popped up, foul back our way, and that'll get out of play. Third to first on the infield, Ortiz, Pratt, Terang, and Bauer, with Contreras behind the plate. Gasser comes set. The kick, the 1-2. Outside corner, and he struck him out. Campusano started to challenge and then stopped, one away. And the first strikeout for Gasser.
2: Yeah, that was a good decision by Campusano. Looked like it caught that down and away corner. Just a great pitch by Gasser. A breaking ball that went off the edge of the plane and came back. I'm not sure he can hand it better in that location.
1: And now here's Jake Cronenworth, one of the heroes from last night with that big home run. Here's the pitch. And that's in for a strike. Nothing in one to Cronenworth. Hit the home run in the game to give the Padres a 3-2 lead. The 0-1. Swing and a ground ball up the middle. Waiting on it behind second is Pratt. He fields and throws to first, and Cronenworth is out.
2: Yeah, I don't know if Gasser got a piece of that or not, but it was hit right by his glove. And we talk a lot about pitchers are starting to be more trained to just let it go because there's always someone up the middle. And if anything, you're going to deflect it, slow it down, and make it a harder play.
1: Well, the acronym for pitcher fielding practice, PFPs, I think we're going to start going to spring training, and it's going to be pitcher DNT, do not touch the pitch. And that one is down and away. Ball one to Samad Taylor. Ortiz even with the base at third. Taylor can really fly the pitch. Inside. And now the count is 2-0. Taylor signed as a minor league free agent in January. He was brought up on June 3rd. The 2-0. And that's inside. And now it's 3-0. So far in the postseason, he's 2-for-7. He was great at AAA. He had 307 with a 397 on base. Stole 28 bags. Good defender. Gasser ready. The 3-0 to Taylor, and that's through there for a strike.
2: Yeah, and he did a great job in sort of limited time and roles at the major league level, you know, hitting 300. And Gasser doesn't really want to walk him with Tatis on deck.
1: Here's the pitch. Swing and a bouncer, foul of third. Past Bob Henley, who's the third base coach down there. David Macias does the coaching at first. No score. We're in the bottom half of inning number two. here in

0: San Diego in another full house. They had north of 47,000 here last night. The Padres were second in the majors in attendance to the Dodgers. They outdrew the Yankees. The 3-2. Swing and a ground ball to short. Pratt charges at Fields. Throws to first. Low, dug out nicely by Bowers. And 1-2-3 go the Padres. A good inning for Gasser. We'll head to the third here in San Diego. It's the Brewers nothing and the Padres nothing. 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
0: Walker Buehler back at it as we go to the top of the third. It'll be Freelich, Mitchell, and Ortiz against the veteran right-hander. We mentioned he's had Tommy John surgery twice, and he joins a group like Jacob DeGrom, Shohei Ohtani, Nate Eovaldi, Shane McClanahan. There's not a ton of them out there. And his stuff has most certainly changed. In fact, he had his first Tommy John surgery right after he was drafted. The Dodgers had a pretty good idea that Buehler needed Tommy John. And so he had TJ after getting selected. Didn't make his pro debut until August of 2016 after being a first-round pick in 2015. And then Tommy John again a couple years back. First offering to Sal Frelick is in for a strike.
4: Well, it doesn't seem to deter organization. They feel confident they can get back, and the examples are plenty now that they come back and still have the velocity.
0: Here's the 0-1. Swing and a miss. And it's nothing in two. Frelick, left-hand bat. Lots of blue sock being shown off. Pants bloused at the knees. Buehler comes set. The 0-2. Fouled off at the plate. And Frelick able to stay alive. A quirky Brewers postseason stat. 12 straight road postseason losses. I don't know what that necessarily tells us, but it is the case. The 0-2. Swing and a fly ball foul left side out of play.
4: At some point you have to like trick yourself to think you're home. I don't know what you can do. Like get a renovation company to renovate your hotel, look like your bedroom.
0: Something like that.
4: Yeah, it's worth the investment.
0: I like that. The 0-2, way outside. And now a ball and two strikes on Frelick. Frelick hit 230 during the regular year, battled a bunch of different injuries, a shoulder, a knee. Bueller comes set. Kicks, delivers. And that's too high. And Bueller lets out a very loud darn.
4: Well, Pat Murphy loves Sal Frelick and what he brings. He's sort of the soul of the team, and he's in the middle of everything somehow. And, you know, he got a start, and Pat Murphy was like, well, you'll see what he does. And sure enough, big hit, scored the winning run.
0: The 2-2 up and in, and now it's full. Three balls and two strikes on Frelick. No score. We're in the top of the third. The Brewers trying to get the leadoff man on base. Frelick back in, waits the pitch. Swing and a ground ball up the middle. Diving Cronenworth. Spills out of his glove, and then he's got no play. And he'll just from his knees put it in his pocket. It'll be an infield single for Sal Frelick. Cronenworth did well keeping that on the infield.
4: Cronenworth's done a good job getting to these balls in this series, and if anything, knocking it down. You know, the rules are you have to play on the dirt, so you don't have quite the angles they had before being in the grass. So he had to cut that angle off sharp, dove just off the tip of his glove before he could transition to the throw.
0: Here's the pitch. And that one is a ball. 1-0 on Mitchell. Garrett Mitchell, 2-for-11 so far in this division series. No score, top of the third. Frelick at first. The pitch. Swing and a miss.

0: The 1-1. And that's high.
1: Well, Mitchell hitting eighth. He's got a lot of tools, some power, speed, defense. Breakout season, partly because he was healthy enough to have one. And they're looking to him take that next step.
0: Bueller, the 2-1. There goes the runner. Pitches a strike. Throw to second. Tag safe. Frelick has it stolen. He swiped 19 bases, or I beg your pardon, 17 bases in the regular year. And he gets that one.
1: This is a great jump and also just good form. I mean, he stayed low the whole way, kind of got back, and he dives. The throw is a little bit on the shortstop side, and more catchers are trained to throw on that first base side because the tag will be right there. And once he threw it on that third base side of second base, it's too far to go to tag Frelick.
0: 2-2 now, the pitch. Swing and a ground ball, base hit up the middle. Frelick charging towards third, around third. He's coming in to score. And a stolen base and a single gives the Brewers a 1-0 lead. So Mitchell delivers, and the Brewers are on top.
1: Well, this is part of what we talk about, a team that walks as much as the Brewers do. They make contact. They create havoc on the bases. That is exactly how they were able to manufacture this run. They steal the base. They get in scoring position. The base hit scores. They don't need the home run in this scenario.
0: Here's Joey Ortiz now. Yeah, the first offering to Ortiz is outside. Just because I'll feel better about it, I do want to make a correction and take a third crack. Sal Frelick's stolen base total this past year was 7.
1: Okay.
0: Not 19 or 17. It was 7.
1: Do we have a dartboard in here?
0: Well played, Dougie. Ball and no strikes on Ortiz. The Brewers have a 1-0 lead. We're in the top of the third. We've seen the running game factor in this series. Heck, we've seen it factor in this postseason. The 1-0. Swing and a chopper out to short. Bogart's up with it to Cronenworth at second for one. On to first, 2. And that's a big double play. And now all quiet. 2 outs and the base is clear.
1: And a ground ball is absolutely a pitcher's dream in that scenario. And so far, they've been able to turn 2 double plays, really cut into that rally and clear the bases in this case.
0: Dougie, back to the stolen base by Frelick that led to the first run. Worth noting, how about in these playoffs, going into today, the stolen base rate in the postseason was 88%. That's incredible. In the regular year, for context, stolen base rate was 77%. Here's the pitch. And the first one to Churio misses outside. Dougie, what were you in your career? What was your stolen base rate?
1: It was, I'm going to guess,
0: 82.
1: Somewhere in there.
0: Here's the pitch. Swing and a line drive, ripped to right, and that'll touchdown. Foul. Just foul.
1: Yeah, I mean, I had to become very efficient. Let's say my AAA manager didn't like when I got caught, so I had to make it.
0: You were 82.4% your career. Well done. By the way, Robbie Ray is up in the pen for the Padres. 1-0, Milwaukee on top. 2 outs, bases empty. 1-1 to Churio. Outside.
1: And Churio is such a dangerous hitter now. I mean, everything he hits is hard and very good at going to right center, hence the Merrill is shaded over that direction.
0: The 2-1. Off the outside edge, 3-1.
1: What was so impressive yesterday is Merrill was shaded way over right center, and Churio hit a ball to left center, and Merrill cut that ball off and got to that. It was an unbelievable jump and angle.
0: He almost overran it. The jump was so good. The 3-1. Check swing, and it's ball 4. So he holds up, and with 2 outs, a man aboard, and the batter now will be Christian Yelich. John Shambi and Doug Glanville with you. It's game four of the National League Division Series. The Brewers lead it 1-0. Ruben Niebla, the pitching coach, out to talk to Buehler. Got to figure the leash will be short. I do think I'm interested to watch how Craig Stammen manages this game. We've seen in windows, we've gotten a chance to do the Padres in the wild card series and now the division series. I mean, he's been very aggressive, but and not taking anything away from Robbie Ray, but you know, if this deficit goes from 1-2 or 3, you got to start marching your leverage guys out of the bullpen because you can't give up any more runs.
1: No, you got to have zeros and give your team a chance to score and then give your team a chance to tack on. And that's how the only way you start getting back from these deficits. And we know the home run is a big factor, but you don't know when it's coming. You got to fill up with traffic in the meantime.
0: 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Christian Yelich now. Cheerio at first. Buehler comes set. And the pitch. Swing and a ground ball rolled to the right side. There to gobble it up as Cronenworth flips to first. And Yelich retired. The Brewers strike first.
2: 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The Ravens are favored to beat the Falcons on Sunday night. 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
0: Here in San Diego, John Chambia, Doug Glanville. The Brewers have taken a 1-0 lead, and it'll be top of the order. Tatis, Merrill, and Machado against the lefty Robert Gasser. So the game is afoot. The activity in the bullpen for the Padres, and be clear, that Brewers bullpen's going to get active. The first sign of trouble for Gasser.
1: Well, and they know he's really strong against lefties. But as that righty, some of those threats start to come to play, he's not going to get a whole lot of room. And the Brewers have a phenomenal bullpen, as demonstrated this series and throughout the 2026 regular season.
0: So here's Tatis. Right-hand batter. Gasser delivers. And that one a little bit low. Well, Tatis this year, you look at his numbers, he really built his numbers on clobbering left-handed pitching. 309 with a slug, almost 600 against lefties. Next pitch in for a strike. It's So 1-1. Tatis waits. Open stance right side. The pitch. Swing and a miss.
1: Yeah, he's just off right now, and he's just missing pitches, taking pitches in the middle, and then chasing, especially up and away.
0: 1-2 now, and here comes. Swing, high fly ball, center field, going back is the center fielder Mitchell, and that is way out of here. Fernando Tatis Jr. unloads. I think that went over both bullpens. And the Padres on the board. They tied this game at one. And that was a no-doubter.
1: Well, that's what they're looking for when he connects. He has one of the highest hard hit rates in the game. His contact is always scolding the ball. He's been challenged with making contact at all. But we see what happens when he does. It's game-changing.
0: And again, he shows right there that ability to just clobber left-handers. And we're tied at one. So here's Merrill now. Gasser delivers inside, ball one. Jackson Merrill served a single out of the right center his first time. Here's the pitch. Swing and a liner caught out of the air by Pratt at shortstop, one away. And that was hit on the button.
1: Well, you see the difference of like manufacturing a run, right? You get on base, you scrap, you steal a bag, it's bang, bang. You get a base hit, you're like, yeah. And then one swing, it's tied up. So you know that is the power of having Tatis in your lineup too.
0: Here's the pitch to Manny Machado. Swing and a foul out of play off to the right. Machado, a bunt single. He caught the Brewers napping at third as he just dropped the bunt down and rolled it. And he was able to beat it out. Time called here.
1: But Ortiz at third base for the Brewers. He's not any closer after the bunt. He's like, go ahead, you know. You could hit the ball out of the ballpark. We'll take your bunt.
0: One out, bases clear, tied at one, bottom of the third. And the pitch, swing and a miss. Manny Machado, 7-for-17 so far this postseason. The 0-2, check swing, foul ball at the plate. And Machado able to stay alive. Manny with 13 lifetime postseason homers. Open stance right side. Gasser at the belt. Gasser delivers. A little bit low.
1: He's had that open stance for a while, and then he just rests the bat on his right shoulder. Kind of just keeps it close to his body, and then boom, he gets loaded from there.
0: Here comes a 1-2. Swing and a miss, struck him out, and Machado is gone. Second strikeout for Gasser. And there's two away.
1: Well-executed pitch there, just keeping the ball down and away, taking a little bit off of it, and putting it in a good spot. I mean, that is a great adjustment by Gasser.
0: Two down to the batter will be Ty France. Reached out a fielder's choice his first time. Gasser to the plate. That's outside. Padres in the playoffs three straight years. And they finished on fire. They won 17 of their last 20. The 1-0. Swing and a high fly ball center field, but playable for Mitchell. He drifts back, settles under it, and makes the catch. And Gasser gets the next three in a row after allowing the Tatis blast. But a run on the board, and the Padres have tied it. We'll head to the fourth. It's the Brewers 1 and the Padres 1. This is the National League Division Series on ESPN Radio and the ESPN app presented by Gusto.
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14: Friday is the 30th anniversary of the infamous Jeffrey Mayer game. No Derek Jeter outcome on this night at the ballpark in the Bronx after Anthony Volpe initially hit a game-tying two-run home run in the sixth inning. Not to be ruled spectator interference, so it's instead a run-scoring double and a 4-3 game, which is where they stand, ninth inning in the Bronx. Rays looking to wrap that series in a sweep. Doug Boog, no replay in 1996, but we have it now, and the Yanks have one less run.
0: Oh, man, I will tell you, I'm sure if there are Oriole fans out there listening, they certainly wish that replay could have come a smidge sooner. So here's William Contreras to start it off. It'll be Contreras, Terang, and Bowers here. Yeah, the Brewers half of the fourth. It's a 1-1 game. Fernando Tatis Jr. has tied this game up with a homer. Buehler ready to work, and the right-hander comes set. Kicks, delivers, and that's outside. Contreras fly to right his first time. His big brother Wilson put together a whale of a year this year. Wilson was third the majors at OPS with the Red Sox. The 1-0, and that misses, and that one is outside.
1: Well, they got to start the All-Star game as brothers. I mean, really remarkable.
0: 2-0 on Contreras. Buehler deals. Strike on the outside corner.
1: Now, Contreras is so good at covering the whole plate. You know, so much power in the opposite field. He covers so much range in hitting, and we're seeing him drive the ball well.
0: Robbie Ray is up in the pen for the Padres. Next pitch outside. And Buehler falling behind 3-1 on the leadoff man, Contreras. And Ray really starting to heat up out there. Nobody on, nobody out. Top four tied at one. And the pitch. Swing and a ground ball. Base hit. Back up the middle. Contreras with the knock. And the leadoff man is on base.
1: Yeah, Buehler tried to steal a strike on the outside. And talked earlier about Contreras covering the plate so much. And just takes it right up the middle. And, you know, that he's just a tough out overall. But he looks like he's in his best swing right now.
0: Craig Stammen out of the dugout, and he's going to turn it over to Robbie Ray. So the evening is over for Walker Buehler. Three innings plus one batter. Call to the bullpen, and with nobody out in the fourth, the Brewers won and the Padres won. This is the National League Division Series. It's Game 4 on ESPN Radio and the ESPN app.
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14: Jim Baskin won our Baseball Tonight studios. The Los Angeles Dodgers are 8 wins from becoming the first National League team to win 3 straight World Series, wrapping the Braves in 4-4-1. That's their 8th straight postseason series win, tied for the 3rd longest streak in playoff history. 19th career postseason home run for Max Muncy as the Dodgers reach the LCS for the 18th time, one shy of the Yankees' all-time record. And for Dave Roberts, 72nd postseason win, that second most for a skipper in Major League history. 4th inning at Petco Park, even at a run apiece with the Padres in the pen. Let's go back to Doug Glanville and Boog Ciambi.
0: Well, A.J. Preller was active again at the trade deadline. One of the moves that he made, he went and acquired Casey Mize, and he went and acquired Robbie Ray. Ray did not pitch great for the Padres, a 5.02 ERA and 9 starts, but he's out here, and he already pitched in this series as he took the start in game one. Went 2 2/3, gave up 2 runs on 4 hits. Lefty on the mound. Here's Terang. And the pitch. And that's outside. Machado guarding against the bunt at third. And Terang checking the signs for Matt Erickson at third base. Contreras the runner at first. France holds him on. Ray the lefty. Here's a 1-0 pitch. Check swing and a foul ball third base side.
1: And when they acquired Ray, when they acquired him in June, he was lights out. 1.36 ERA. July 2.0. Significant. Those were 60 innings, but just has not been as sharp once he put a Padre uniform on.
0: Ball and a strike. Next pitch. Line caught out of the air by Machado. Throw back to first is not in time. Terang with a little soft liner to third, and Machado gobbled it up and quickly fired it back to first, but not fast enough to get the double play.
1: And Machado's already well in on the grass, anticipating a bunt or something soft hit his direction, so he was close enough, but sort of the changeup off the bat, he threw the ball and fell backwards. He's sort of mistimed and got really nothing on the throw.
0: There's Jake Bowers now, and a pitch. And a fastball misses high at 95 from Robbie Ray. The one thing with Ray, even when he's good, he's going to walk some people. This is a very patient Brewers team. We're tied at 1. It's the top of the 4th. Man at first. Here's the pitch. And that's too high to Bowers, who walked his first time up. 2-0. Contreras started the inning with a single. Walker Buehler chased from the game. 2-0 to Bowers. That's too high, up and in. And now the count is 3-0. It's a good pocket right here for Ray with the lefties Terang, Bowers, Frelick, and Mitchell all in a row, or 4 out of 5. Ray comes set and delivers.
12: Ball 4.
0: And that's ball 4. And Contreras down to second. So now 2 are aboard with 1 out.
1: Yeah, there's this sort of command issue. Missed a lot of those pitches were up, high in the zone, high and in, up and in, and just not finishing his delivery.
0: Cooper Pratt now. Pratt wrapped into a 5-4-3 inning-ending double play in the second. And this young man, 22 years old, still getting acclimated to the bigs, the pitch. In there for a strike.
1: And this is generally another positive matchup-wise because Pratt hit 100 points higher against righties than he did lefties. With a decent amount of sample to consider.
0: Two on, one out, the pitch. Swing and a ball popped up. Cronenworth ranging out. And the infield fly is called as Tatis calls off Cronenworth to make the catch, two away.
1: He went elevated with a changeup, and Pratt kind of anticipated dropping more, and he took a big swing, but he got under it. That ball went a mile high, but just no distance.
0: So two down, and the batter will be Sal Frelick. A stolen base following his single in the third, and then he was chased home on an RBI single by Garrett Mitchell. We're tied at one, top four. The Brewers with two outs, but they've got runners at first and second. Here's the pitch. In for a strike. Nothing in one to Frelick. Crowd starting to buzz. Full house here at Petco. Those gold rally towels. The 0-1. And that's low.
1: That was pretty close. You talk about high leverage here. Challenging, not a bad time.
0: Ball to strike, two outs, two aboard. Ray delivers. Outside, and that never really had the plate, a slider. And now the count is 2-1. So Rodriguez up now. For the Padres, Bradley Rodriguez, a hard-throwing righty with that real good changeup. The 2-1. Swing and a ground ball up the middle. Bogarts gobbles it up, races to second, and steps on the bag. And he gets the out, and the Brewers leave a couple. Frelick hit it hard, but Bogarts in the perfect spot. We'll go to the bottom of the fourth here. In San Diego, it's the Brewers and Padres tied at one. This is the National League Division Series on ESPN Radio and the ESPN app presented by Gusto.
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0: We head to the bottom of the fourth inning. 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Robert Gasser back at it. It'll face Hayes, Bogarts, and Campusano. And Austin Hayes up to the plate. Hayes, who walked his first time. The guy that was released by the White Sox August 7th. The Padres signed him August 9th. Here's the pitch. Swing and a miss. Big swing from Hayes.
1: Well, he promptly signed, came over his first at bat. He pinch hit home run. So they were looking for a guy that has a spark. Left-handed against left-handed pitching, some power and experience, very aggressive style, not going to really walk much, and he's brought it.
0: Right-hand hitter, hit a one, swing and a miss. So the changeup vexing Hayes right there. Austin, who is played at the big league level with the Orioles, the Phillies, the Reds, the White Sox, and now the Padres. Bounces one to the right side. Terang up with it, throws to first, and there's one away.
1: And Gasser, since giving up the home run, he's been really successful at keeping the ball down. Been sinker, changeup, kind of turning it over. He's made a quick adjustment, and that's what he's known for. And the Brewers appreciate in his game. He kind of calms it, slows it down, and figures out what to do differently.
0: One away, here's Xander Bogaerts. Base is empty, bottom four, tied at one. The pitch. And a fastball in for a strike. Bogaerts 0 for 1. He popped out to first to end the first. Gasser kicks deals. Oh. And there's a strike, and it's nothing in two. Brewers have the lefty Aaron Ashby up and throwing. Gasser at the belt, kicks deals. And that's too low.
1: Well, speaking of darts, I was in studio trying to remember Aaron Ashby's first name. And I used Alan Ashby.
0: You had Alan, and then Andy.
1: Andy, who I played with. I was like, eventually
0: Andy's
1: I'll get
0: his uncle.
1: Yes.
0: Here's a swing and a line drive out towards right center. Frelick cutting across to make the catch. And Bogaerts is out.
1: Yeah, that was my dartboard moment. Andy Ashby, Alan Ashby, and eventually I figured out.
0: Yeah, you found the right Ashby.
1: I got it eventually, after we were off air.
0: Uh-huh. Two down, and it'll bring up Luis Campusano, who struck out looking his first time. Padres and Brewers tied at 1-1. Gasser comes set, kick steals, and that is in for a strike. Now Gasser's final six appearances, a 1.67 ERA. The 0-1.
2: Ball.
0: Off the outside edge.
1: And when the Padres work with Campusano, all their catchers are very good at shutting down the running game, but Campusano gives them a little bit of an offensive bump.
0: Here comes a 1-1. Swing and a bouncer, foul of third. And now it's 1-2.
1: Yeah, they were third in baseball in stolen base percentage in terms of caught stealing, so they did a great job. The Brewers were fourth, so they both held the running game well.
0: Yeah, most of the years, Campusano and Fermin. And then in September, Ethan Salas joined the group. The 1-2. Hit on the ground to short. Shuffling to his left is Pratt. It squirts out of his glove. And safely aboard is Campusano. It'll be an E6. And Doug, how about this Brewers defense, one of the best in baseball? And they have played shaky defense in this series.
1: Yeah, they have, and you know, you're giving teams extra outs and starts to add up. But certainly home, Cooper Pratt has had a couple errors over yesterday. And this one was right at him. It just had a little scoot to it because it was hit pretty hard off the ground. And he just came up and it handcuffed him and ball squirted by him.
0: So here's Cronenworth now. Two down, man at first. And Gasser pumps in a strike.

0: Cronenworth grounded to short his first time. He's 0 for 1. Gasser delivers. Off the outside edge to even the count. 1-1 on the Padres' second baseman.
1: You know, Cooper Pratt getting called up. You have a young player already making adjustments in the big leagues, but now you're learning a leadership captain position in the middle of the diamond. You know, just takes some time.
0: The 1-1. Swing and a foul back to the screen. And now it's 1-2.
1: And I asked Terang about, like, the learning curve with a new shortstop in general. He said, yeah, it takes time for us to get our double play timing and where we like the ball thrown. And there's a lot of sort of onboarding, so to speak.
0: Cronenworth back in, awaiting a 1-2. Here comes. Swing and a fly ball down the left field line. Slicing foul and out of play. As both Churio and Ortiz went after that one. Abner Uribe has joined the lefty Aaron Ashby in the pen. Fans waving the gold rally towels, trying to make some noise and urge on Cronenworth. Padres won and the Brewers won. We're in the bottom of the fourth. Gasser deals. Swing and a miss. Struck him out. And Gasser able to get Cronenworth. And he pitches around the error by the shortstop. We played four here in San Diego. It's the Brewers 1 and the Padres 1. 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
6: Baker's set. Here's the pitch. A swing and a miss. Strike three. The ball game is over. And for the third time ever, the Tampa Bay Rays are headed to the American League Championship Series.
5: They sweep the Yankees, as heard by Mike Cousins right here on ESPN Radio. 4-3. Victor Mesa Jr.'s two-run home run in the sixth inning was your game winner. Brian Baker's 33rd consecutive save closed it out. Second sweep in franchise history in the postseason for the Rays. We are on to the fifth at Petco Park. Brewers and Padres tied at one. Let's go back to Doug Glanville and Boog Shambi.
0: All right, Jim, thanks so much. It'll be 8-9-1. Mitchell Ortiz and Churio against Robbie Ray in a 1-1 game. Dougie, how surprised are you by that result, the Rays sweeping the Yankees?
1: I mean, a little bit, but the Rays are just a phenomenal team. They're very complete. They really don't beat themselves. Mistake-free baseball. They got pitching. They got Caminero in the middle. They don't strike out.
0: Here's the pitch. And that's in there for a strike. And it's nothing in one to Garrett Mitchell.
1: It seemed like a contrast of, like, fundamentals and, you know. But, you know, short series, who knows?
0: The 0-1. Swing and a ground ball towards first. Fair ball past the diving Krantz and down the right field line, heading into the right field corner. Mitchell on his horse around second, on his way to third, and he slides in feet first without a throw. It's a leadoff triple for Garrett Mitchell. He just snuck it inside the first base bag and past Krantz.
1: Yeah, and Krantz is still like on one knee, just almost in disbelief because he was close to the line. And he just can't understand how it got by him. He's a gold glover. He's got great range. And he just sort of like, how did this get by me? The ball was over the bag, but it was in foul territory by the time it got where Krantz was. And it rolls in the corner, really angled. Mitchell, very good speed and never hesitated. Just big strides all across and got to third pretty easily.
0: Craig Stammen out to the mound to talk with Robbie Ray. Padres have Rodriguez up, and we'll see. And now Stammen is going to make the point to the pen, and we've got a pitching change. So he's just pausing, delaying, and making sure Rodriguez was ready. And Bradley Rodriguez is coming into the game. So big spot with a man at third and nobody out. Call to the bullpen. Here in inning number five, it's the Brewers 1 and the Padres 1. 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
10: 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Let it sink in. Just 4 in 10 kids. 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
5: Jim Baskin, our baseball tonight studios. The Cleveland Guardians did today what the Padres are trying to do tonight. Stave off elimination. 9-3 over the White Sox. Their pitchers had 19 strikeouts, the most for a team in a 9-inning game in playoff history. Joe Adell, a 3-run triple. Jose Ramirez, a 2-run triple for the winners. Game 4 tomorrow. Our coverage comes your way at 4:30 Eastern. 1-1 fifth inning. Milwaukee has the go-ahead run at third with nobody out. Let's go back to Doug Glanville, Boog Chomp.
0: Bradley Rodriguez has been active in these playoffs. He has been used quite frequently thus far by manager Craig Stammen, and he's into a tough spot here with the infield coming in and a man at third and nobody out.
1: And this guy's got a good sinker, so they're hoping to get the ground ball. Also a very good changeup, which he throws most of the time. That is his main pitch.
0: Here's the pitch to Ortiz. Swing and a chopper towards third. Machado grabs it, slings to first in time. And Rodriguez with one pitch gets an out.
1: And that's the power sinker. That's what he's going to lean into, get that chopper. And the best case scenario for the Padres, hit a ball to third base. It's the one that it's really next to impossible to go to when it's right at him. So they have to hold, and he's going to try to repeat that here, is getting more sinkers, and Churio's a tough out.
0: Rodriguez has appeared in every playoff game but one this year for the Pods. The pitch to Churio is inside, and ball one. He appeared in game 2 of the wild card series and fired an inning and 2/3 of scoreless baseball. Last night, an inning and a third, and he gave up a run. The 1-0. Swing and a line drive. Base hit into center field. Churio has given the Brewers the lead. An RBI single to center for Jackson Churio. Who else? Brewers 2, Padres 1.
1: I mean, Churio, just amazing. And if you get it out over the plate where he gets extended, he's going to destroy you. Even the foul balls he's hitting are on the line, the right field. But he got a little bit, Rodriguez got a little bit too much of the plate. And Churio just took a nice inside-out swing. Not anything big, just boom. And it really almost hit Rodriguez. Absolutely scorched.
0: Churio edging away at first. The pitch. And Yelich takes a strike. Pre-game talking to Jackson Churio. He's got a younger brother, Jason, who's a big prospect in the Cleveland organization. And then an even younger brother, James, who likely is going to get signed. He's a catcher. The 0-1. And that's outside. So Jackson Churio's middle name is Bryant. There's no T, but it's Bryant for Kobe Bryant. Jason Churio's middle name is O'Neal for Shaquille O'Neal. It's not spelled the exact same way. And the youngest one is James for LeBron James. Next offering is low. And the count is 2-1. So I said to Jackson, so you big NBA fan? And he said, yeah, not really, but I guess my dad is.
1: Yeah, that's some serious basketball commitment
0: there. Yeah, no doubt. 2-1 on Yelich. Here's the pitch. Swing and a miss. Good changeup. Yelich 0-for-2. He's rolled over to second twice. Last night had a couple of hits and a walk.
1: Well, I got the feeling when Jackson Churio's career is over, he's going to have a lot of people named after him.
0: The 2-2. And Yelich fouls it back. And Christian Yelich stays alive. The Brewers have taken a 2-1 lead thanks to a leadoff triple by Garrett Mitchell and a one-out RBI single by Jackson Churio. Yuki Matsui is up in the pen for the Padres now. Rodriguez at the belt, the 2-2. And that's hit foul first base side. We interviewed Michael King for the pregame show, and I asked him directly, are you available tonight? And he said, I'm going to have my spikes on.
1: I mean, he wants the ball all the time, and he delivered yesterday. Wow.
0: Yelich digs back in. One out, man at first. The 2-2. And that's low. Good eye by Yelich as he spit on that chain.

0: out the double play if he's in motion.
1: 3-2 now. Runner goes. Swing and a liner right field. And it'll touchdown for a base hit. Churio will stop at second. Yelich with a line drive single to right. And there are two on with one out. And the batter now will be William Contreras.
0: Yeah, Yelich, I mean, he had such good swings yesterday. And although he rolled over a couple times tonight, he got that one on the barrel with a good swing plane. Churio's in motion. He goes three quarters of the way, holds up, and then holds the bag with the very good arm of Fernando Tatis Jr.
1: And now it's Ruben Niebla. Niebla, the pitching coach, in his fifth year as the head man in charge of the pitching. And the Brewers have taken a 2-1 lead. If you're just joining us, where you been? Earlier today, the Guardians with a win to keep their season alive, forcing a game four. The Dodgers eliminated the Braves, and they move on to the National League Championship Series. And earlier, it was the Rays edging the Yankees and sweeping the Yankees out of the playoffs.
0: Yeah, just a stunned New York. But I'll tell you what, those Rays are relentless.
1: Here's Contreras now. Rodriguez fires. And that's low. Rodriguez facing Contreras, who's one out of two. And a pitch. Swing and a foul straight back. One other note, Dougie, because I know you won't bring it up, but I will. You know, I could be doing this game right now with Kevin Cash. Because you interviewed for that Rays job.
0: I did. And but they made a great choice because he's still there. And that was 10 years ago.
1: The 1-1 is a little bit high. Yeah, it's incredible. It's year 12 for Kevin Cash. And he and Eric Neander have shown to be a really formidable team. And not just Eric Neander, but Andrew Friedman, Chaim Bloom, all the guys through that process. 2-1. Rodriguez delivers to Contreras. Swing and a high fly ball right field. Fairly shallow. Tatis coming on. Makes a one-handed catch and the runners will stay put, and there's two down.
0: Wow, what a throw by Tatis. He gets behind. Churio faked like he was going, and he threw on that. It was pretty close to Churio, and it actually had this one hop from the middle of the diamond. It skipped all the way on the fly to third. I mean, it was, I don't know how he got, it was like skipping rocks, how far that ball bounced on one hop.
1: Yeah, the spin, the backspin he got on it was incredible. Gee. So now Craig Stammen out of the dugout, and with Terang scheduled, it won't be Rodriguez. It will be Yuki Matsui. And so another pitching change. So Matsui into the game against Terang. And a call to the bullpen. And with two outs here in the fifth, Brewers 2, Padres 1. This is the National League Division Series on ESPN Radio and the ESPN app.
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1: Jim Basco in our Baseball Tonight studios. Again, the Rays sweep the Yankees, beating them 4-3 in the Bronx. Victor Mesa, two-run home run. The Yankees did not lead all series. They fail to win a World Series now for a 17th straight year, and Brian Baker saved all three games for Tampa Bay, who will host Game 1 of the ALCS at Tropicana Field, reaching the LCS for the third time in franchise history. Padres going to their third arm out of the pen, down 2-1 in the fifth inning. Let's go back to Doug Glanville and Boog Sciambi.
2: All right, Jim, thanks. And the little lefty, Yuki Matsui, will take over. Matsui on here and tasked with retiring Bryce Terang, a dangerous hitter. But we've documented Terang has had his share of struggles against lefties this year. And they need a big out right now because the Brewers have a 2-1 lead and they're looking for more.
3: Yeah, and Matsui, we've also documented his command issues at times. The control is a question. So even with the advantage that Terang struggles against lefties, will Matsui make the pitches that he needs?
2: Yep, Matsui getting the opportunity here facing Terang. First and second, two outs. And the first offering to the left-hand hitting Bryce Terang. Swing and a miss. He waved at a breaking ball, slider in the dirt.
3: Well, Terang really helped him there because with the command issues at times, he chases a slider that was way off the plate.
2: Terang back in. And the 0-1. And that's down low and outside. Matsui, a guy who strikes people out, a 26% strikeout rate this year. But again, as we talked about, he's had issues with walks.

0: The 1-1. Upstairs, inside.
1: Now, what he tends to trade off is opponents don't really get hits off him. And he doesn't get a lot of hits.
0: That's right.
1: So it's like, well, he walks you, but he also kind of has trouble people barreling him up.
0: Matsui, the 2-1. Swing and a ball popped up. Bogaerts going out. Coming on is Taylor, and he makes the catch. Matsui able to get Terang, and the Brewers leave a couple, but they push across the go-ahead run. We're midway in the fifth. It's the Brewers 2, the Padres 1. This is the National League Division Series on ESPN Radio and the ESPN app, presented by Gusto.
2: And I'm a sinner. 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
0: Back in San Diego. And the new pitcher for the Brewers will be the lefty, Aaron Ashby. Ashby coming on here at the bottom of the fifth, with the Brewers leading 2-1. A reminder, don't miss the Guardians and the White Sox in the ALDS, presented by Booking.com, tomorrow at 8 Eastern on TBS and ESPN Radio. Roxy Bernstein and Greg Olson. And it'll be Samad Taylor to start it off, followed by Fernando Tatis Jr. and Jackson Merrill. Ashby, a guy that Pat Murphy can use more than likely for two innings. Corners pinching in, guarding against the bunt. Taylor can really run. 2-1 Milwaukee, the pitch. And that's in for a strike.
1: And Gasser did a great job, really. Gave them what they were looking for, four good innings.
0: Ashby ready. Here's the 0-1. And that's too high. Taylor shortened to bunt. And the curveball missed. 1-1. Taylor grounded to short his first time.
1: And every pregame, he's been out there bunting off a machine. Just bunt, bunt, bunt. Just trying to practice and get it down.
0: The 1-1. And that's a check swing and a ball in the dirt. Didn't go.
1: And it's with his speed, and they're respecting that speed where they're coming in at the corners. You know, he could keep a lot of teams honest if he can start mastering that skill.
0: 2-1. Ashby is ready. And the lefty delivers. And that one bunted at, missed. It's a strike. And it's 2-2.
1: Yeah, I mean, I think, you know, even watching him early, he still kind of stabs at the ball. He kind of gets his bat out there, and then he reaches for it. And it sort of creates a lot of angle changes for him. And that's what he could just, you know, you want to like deaden it, especially if you're going to third. Going to first, you push.
0: The 2-2. Swing at a foul out of play off to the right. Well, there's two different things, right? There's trying to bunt for a hit, and there's trying to put a sack bunt down.
1: Yeah, and he's running before he's making the contact, and it's really killing his bat angle. So it's hard to think of like, oh, you got to wait a little bit when you're trying to get the first.
0: The 2-2. Swing and a foul tip into the mitt of Contreras. Struck him out. And Ashby punches out Taylor to begin his appearance. One away. And back to the top of the order. And Fernando Tatis Jr. did a titanic homer to center his last time up. His second of these playoffs. And Tatis tied the game at one. The Brewers are now back in front. 2-1 Milwaukee, bottom five. One out, bases clear. Here's the pitch. And that's in the dirt.
1: Well, and Ashby has just great stuff outside of the rubber arm he seems to have. A lot of strikeouts, a power sinker. He's got breaking balls. He's got a lot of things. And his movement is really strong.
0: Ashby sets and fires. Swing and a ground ball to the left side. Diving to his left, Pratt gets up, throws to first in time, and Tatis retired. That ball was hit hard.
1: And when he hits it, he does hit it hard. But Pratt, maybe a little bit of redemption, but he dove and the ball was right there. He was able to corral it, pop up, knew he had to get rid of it quickly, and he did, and threw a strike to first base.
0: 113.9. on the ground from Tatis as Pratt makes the play. Two down, and here's Merrill. Left on left. First offering is grounded to the right side. Terang to a knee. Fields flips to first, and Merrill retired, and Ashby able to get him 1-2-3. We're at the end of five here in game four, and the Brewers lead the Padres 2-1. 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And the ESPN app presented by Gusto.
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0: Back here in San Diego, and the new pitcher for the Padres will be the right-hander, Jason Adam. John Ciambi and Doug Glanville. Pre-game, the national anthem sung by a couple of Padres legends, Jake Peavy and Tim Flannery. Belted out the anthem and did a magnificent job.
1: Yeah, that was awesome to watch. You know, the guitar kind of acoustic style and complement each other and just representing of this community and this organization at home when they're on the biggest stage to try to win a championship. So very cool to see.
0: So Adam out of here. And the batter will be Jake Bauer. So right against left. And the pitch. Ball. And that is outside. Ball one, no strikes to Bowers, who's walked twice. Adam at 35 years old. Pitch to the big league level for the Royals, the Blue Jays, the Cubs, the Rays, and now the Padres. The 1-0. And that's a strike on the outside corner.
1: It is a very unusual delivery, very short arm when you talk about. It's like the opposite of extension. You know, he just kind of throws short darts to home.
0: The 1-1, and that's in the dirt. He pitched 20 and 21 with the Cubs, only 25 total appearances, and put up an ERA of 4.44, so he was all right. But once he got to the Rays in 2022, that's when everything clicked. The next offering, in for a strike, and it's 2-2. And since the start of 2022, Jason Adam has pitched in 300 games, and he's put up a 2.13 ERA. He has been one of the better non-closers in the game. The 2-2 outside, and Bauers using that good eye.
1: Yeah, they missed him, you know, some injuries, but I'll tell you what, this guy is so hard to pick up. He's got great movement. He sinks it. He spins it on the outside. Very tough.
0: They just showed Michael King with a plyo ball out in the bullpen. This one is bounced through the right side hole and a base hit for Jake Bauers. So a single to lead off the inning for Bauers. And the leadoff man is on.
1: Yeah, this is kind of a Bauers kind of day. He's walked twice, and he gets the base hit. He 94 walks in the regular season, and he just wears pitchers down, finds a way to get a hit, get on base.
0: So a man on and nobody out, and here's Cooper Pratt. Pratt 0 for 2. He's grounded into a double play, and he's flied to right. Here's the pitch. And that's in there for a strike. Pratt, who signed a major league deal, 8 years, $50.75 million in April. He debuted in the middle of June. The 0-1. Swing and a ball drilled left field towards the corner. This is well struck. It'll take a bounce, and it'll hop over the wall for an automatic double. Cooper Pratt with a two-bagger, and now there are runners at second and third, and there's nobody out.
1: Well, we talked earlier about how he has these reverse splits. He's hit righties exceptionally well to a 307, 306 tune, and he's been able to just stay through the ball. This is a sinker that's running in, and he gets the head out very quickly to be able to pull it. And you know, this is not an easy task with Adam, all the movement he has.
0: And the batter now, Freelick, infield in. First one to Sal, misses for ball one. Adam making his fourth appearance of these playoffs in this, the Padres' sixth playoff game. So, I mean, these guys are getting used a lot. Infield pinching in, big hole on the left side, the pitch. And that's low. And now the count is 2-0.
1: We talked about the contact hitting of this team. They have not struck out tonight. They've not punched out once. They just put it in play, and they will get you.
0: The 2-0. And a breaking ball for a strike, and there's that slider from Jason Adam. David Morgan is up and loosening for the Padres. The 2-1. Swing and a bouncer. Foul of first. Now the Brewers threatening here with runners at second and third. And nobody out.
1: If there's a time they need a strikeout, it's now.
0: Indeed. Frelick back in. Fans waving their rally towels. 2-2. Adam kicks, delivers. Too high, and that almost went over the head of Campusano.
1: Yeah, that wasn't even close. He looked like he kind of overthrew it. It didn't have that normal bite to it. Just stayed up.
0: And now Mason Miller has joined Morgan out in the pen. And the pitch. Swing and a high fly ball left field. Taylor backing up. Circling, and he makes the catch. Tagging from third is Bowers. He'll come in to score, and the Brewers now lead it 3-1. So Frelick does the job and knocks in the run.
1: Well, we talk about Frelick and just what he means to this team. His game, it's subtle, it's quiet, but it's impactful. He already has a base hit, stole, and scored the first run. Now he has a sacrifice fly to get some insurance. And this is just what he does.
0: Here's Garrett Mitchell now with one out and a man at second. That man is Cooper Pratt. Here's the pitch. And Adam misses way high. And now time called. So the two righties, Morgan and their closer Mason Miller, up in the pen. Mitchell back in the box. Here's a 1-0. Swing and a miss. Good slider. Brewers have the lead here in the sixth inning. A win, and they'll move on to the NLCS to take on the Dodgers. The 1-1. Swing and a line drive. One hop. France up with it. Underhands to first and out at first. As Adam just did get over there. Pat Murphy saying, please hold. And they're not going to look at it.
1: Well, it was a tough read because it wasn't initially clear whether he caught it in the air or not. So Pratt was kind of like, well, do I go back? And then that hesitation impacted Adam on the mound, so he was a little late getting there. But he did get there in time for the toss from Ty France.
0: And Pratt, as you mentioned, had to stay put to make sure it was not caught out of the air. And so now, two outs and a man at second, and it's Ortiz. Adam deals. Swing and a line drive. Caught it short by Xander Bogaerts, and that was hit right on the line. Ortiz with a laser at 110 miles an hour, but Bogaerts makes the grab.
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0: And back here in San Diego, John Ciambi, Doug Glanville. 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
0: And that is low. France 0 for 2. Ashby fires, and that's up and in. France with that open stance, a little bit of a crouch on that right side. Ashby fires, a swing and a foul out of play off to the right. You know, one thing that's quirky, we follow different numbers in these playoffs thus far. Teams that score four or more are 17-0.
1: Wow.
0: The 2-1. Swing and a foul straight back. And now it's 2-2. That includes today.
1: Four or more. So we're talking like serious run prevention going on here.
0: That's right.
1: Wow.
0: Yeah, I mean, coming into the day, the slash line in these playoffs was 209, 285, 339. That's everybody in the postseason. The 2-2 is upstairs.
1: Yeah, I mean, it checks, right? You're facing good teams, usually good pitching, and they're throwing everything as high leverage. They're going to put Mason Miller against you in the fifth inning if they need to get you out.
0: Yep.
1: It's hard to hit these guys.
0: Yeah, the defense is spectacular. The positioning is elite. The 3-2. And that's a little bit low, and he walked him. And France will take his base. Yeah, to that point, something we were talking about pregame, in the regular season, this year, if you hit a ball as defined as hard hit, 95 and above, the batting average was 490. Now, at the beginning of the day in this postseason, if you hit the ball hard, it was 422 in these playoffs. So it's dropped dramatically. Here's the pitch, and Hayes swings and misses.
1: Well, two of the hardest hit balls tonight were out. You know, Tatis had one 113 to Cooper Pratt, and Ortiz hit a bullet right at Bogaerts.
0: 0-1 to Hayes. Ashby is ready, and the pitch is in the dirt. Nice stop by Contreras, who was able to find it and keep it at his feet.
1: Well, I don't think he knew where that was initially, but this ball was spiked. It bounced before the plate. And he got just the edge of the glove as he tilted the glove downward, just sat at his feet. So he looked around and realized it was right underneath him.
0: Then Ashby's stuff is just filthy. I can't imagine it's fun to catch or block. Man at first, one out, 1-1. The pitch, swing and a miss. And that was a changeup at 93.
1: Yeah. And it has that same downward motion as the sinker. It's so deceptive.
0: Ashby, who was selected out of junior college, Crowder College, in the fourth round of 2018. The 1-2. Swing and a bouncer back to the mound. Ashby up with it to second for one. On to first, two. And Ashby pitches around the walk and gets Hayes to ground into the double play. 1-6-3. And we're heading to the seventh. The Brewers 3, the Padres 1. This is the National League Division Series on ESPN Radio and the ESPN app, presented by Gusto.
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24: Jim Bass won our baseball tonight. Studios, the Yankees season ended on this night 4-3 at the hands of the Tampa Bay Rays. They're swept out in three games. Their manager, Aaron Boone.
25: It's the worst. It's the worst. So, you know, you just, for those experiencing it for the first time, and then those of us that have been there and been in a lot of these situations and had opportunities, you know, this is what you want to play for. This is where you want to be. And hopefully for everyone, whether it's going through it for the first time or those of us that have been through a lot of these, you know, it's got to be, you know, fuel to the fire.
24: His team did not lead the entire series. The Yankees failed to win a World Series for a 17th straight year. For the Rays, second sweep in the playoffs for them. They reached the LCS for the third time. The Padres going to their closer. We are on to the seventh. 3-1, Brewers up top. Let's go back to Doug Glanville and Boog Shambi.
0: Yeah, Mason Miller was not available last night. Everybody found out just prior to the start of the game, including the Brewers, as he was placed on the paternity list. So we missed last night's game. Wandy Peralta was active for the game last night. And now, after the birth of his son, Lincoln, he is back and on the mound. But right now, the Padres trailing it by a couple. It's the Brewers 3, the Padres 1. And Miller entering much earlier than he would have hoped or thought in the top of the seventh. So here's Jackson Churio now. And the pitch. Up and in. Look out. Off the glove of Campusano all the way to the backstop.
1: Whoa. Yeah, you never want to see a Mason Miller fastball coming towards your face. That is life flashing in front of your eyes.
0: Yeah, that one at 100 miles an hour near the neck. A ball in, no strikes the count. Miller. And the pitch is high. So now 2-0. When last these two met, it was on Sunday at American Family Field, and Churio walked it off. Swinging a foul out of play off to the right. Now it's 2-1.
1: Yeah, he got a ball away from him, and it was 103, 104, and hit it almost straight up the middle. And end up being the game winner.
0: 2-1, Miller fires. Swing and a miss. That was a slider. It was kind of a hanger, to be honest, Dougie.
1: Yeah, he's been up in the zone and just a little bit off, but his velocity is still that threat.
0: Miller working out of the stretch. Churio back in, awaiting a 2-2. Here comes. Swing and a ball drilled out towards right center. Merrill is there. He makes the catch. Churio retired, one away. And with one down, the batter will be Christian Yelich. Remember, it was Yelich, Frelick, and Sanchez with the big at-bats in that game on Sunday. And those three guys all worked walks. They saw 17 pitches combined. And they didn't swing once. First one to Yelich is in for a strike. Going one. And Yelich takes a slider for a strike. Yelich here in this game, one out of three with a single his last time up. The pitch. Swing and a miss. It gets away from Campusano. He picks it up, fires to first. Yelich is out. There's two away.
1: And Miller made a good adjustment there, just getting that release point where he gets the slider down in the zone instead of that hanger we saw earlier. Fastball is also getting that location, so what a combination when you can throw that hard, great spin, and locate it all at the same time.
0: And now it's William Contreras. Brewers lead 3-1, top seven. First one to Contreras, in for a strike. Miller says yes. And the 0-1. Slider for strike two. And now William Contreras will step out. Miller at the bell. And a right-hander delivers. Swinging a foul over the screen, and that is out of play.
1: They tripled up on the slider in really good locations, but Contreras was able to spoil that last one.
0: Mason Miller is ready. Mason Miller fires. Swing and a line drive, base hit out into right center field. Tatis will pick it up and fire it in. And Contreras, man, he is tough.
1: Yeah. I mean, if you get the ball, you really can't throw away from him that well. You know, he covers everything, breaking ball, and he's in a position where he still can hit the fastball that way. I mean, he'll take his foul balls over the dugout, but wow, he is a good hitter.
0: So Contreras with a single. Two outs, man, at first. Here's Terang, who's 0-for-3. Swing and a ground ball. Base hit inside the bag at third and down the left field line. Taylor picks it up, fires it in, and Terang hits it hard the other way. And now the Brewers with something brewing, pun intended. Two on and two out, and the batter will be Jake Bowers.
1: Well, that's a great sign for Terang, being able to time up Mason Miller's fastball. He's been so late, and maybe to some degree, simplified things like, all right, I don't have time to have a little leg kick and all. I just got to put the barrel on it and hit the hardest hit ball down that line.
0: Here's Bowers now. Brewers up 3-1, looking for more with runners at first and second. Two outs of the seventh. First one to Bowers, misses down and in. A fastball at 102. Bowers has walked twice, singled, and scored. The pitch. That's inside. By the way, the strikeout of Yelich is the first strikeout for the Brewers offensively tonight. The 2-0.
4: Ball.
0: Outside. And now it's 3-0 on Bowers. Pratt would be next if Bowers is able to reach.
1: Yeah, they've just been contacting the Brewers. The Brewers have been able to just make contact off the Padres all night long. Just pressure.
0: Here's the pitch. Ball, and ball. That's low, and it's ball four.
1: That's Bowers' third walk of the evening with the base hit. One for one, three walks scored.
0: Ruben Niebla will head out to the mound as Miller having to work with two outs. And the pitching coach out for a chat. All the infielders gathering around. The Brewers leading it 3-1. Three runs, 10 hits, and an error for Milwaukee. 1-3-0 for San Diego. The Brewers have left six. The Padres have left four. Niebla has had his say. And now they're all loaded up for the rookie shortstop, Cooper Pratt. He doubled his last time up. He's 1-for-3. Pratt digs in, winds up the bat, and now he waits right side. Miller kicks, fires. And that slider is high. Contreras at third, Terang at second, Bowers at first, the 1-0. That's low. And then missed outside, and now it's 2-0.
1: And those two sliders were just two different worlds. One was really high, didn't finish, and then he kind of overthrew it, and then it went considerably low, just off in his locations.
0: 2-0 down. Miller fires. And a fastball through there for a strike, and it appeared Pratt taking all the way. And I think a wise decision. And the hitter challenges. And it's a strike, and it was close. I think that's a great challenge right there, right on the edge. If that ends up moving to 3-0 with the bases loaded, I mean, one more run would be a big deal for Milwaukee. Now it's 2-1. Bases loaded, two outs. The pitch. Swing and a slicing liner out to right center. Merrill on, and he makes the catch. And Pratt is retired. So Mason Miller pitches himself into some trouble, but gets out of it. We're midway in the seventh, time to stretch. Brewers 3, Padres 1. This is the National League Division Series on ESPN Radio and ESPN app, presented by Gusto.
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24: Jim Basco in our Baseball Tonight studios. The two-time defending champion Los Angeles Dodgers are on to the LCS for the 18th time in franchise history. Their eighth consecutive postseason series won 4-1 over the Braves, wrapping that series in four. Manager Dave Roberts.
8: Well, you know, the postseason is different than the regular season. You know, there's no correlation to the success that you have in the regular season into the postseason. I think it's for us, you just got to be playing your best baseball, and guys got to step up in big moments. And, you know, that's what it takes. You got to have some good fortune as well. And like I said, any series, five-game series, seven-game series, every team's good. So it's going to be a battle, and it was good to see us come out of this one.
24: 72nd postseason win for him as manager, second most all time.
11: Baker set. Here's the pitch. A swing and a miss. Strike three. The ball game is over. And for the third time ever, the Tampa Bay Rays are headed to the American League Championship Series.
24: Mike Cousins, the call here on ESPN Radio. Victor Mesa Jr.'s two-run home run in the sixth was the difference. Rays over the Yankees 4-3. They sweep that series in three, reaching the LCS for that third time, as Mike mentioned. But the Guardians stay alive, 9-3 over the White Sox. Their pitchers had 19 strikeouts in the win. So Chicago leads that series 2-1. Game four tomorrow. Our coverage comes your way at 4:30 Eastern. Padres half of the seventh down 3-1. Let's go back to Petco Park with Doug Glanville and Boog Shambi.
0: All right, Jim, thank you so much. As we move to the bottom of the seventh, and Aaron Ashby will continue out there. Ashby has been relatively efficient. In fact, he's got six outs so far, and he's done it on 21 pitches. So Pat Murphy saying, you know what? I'm going to send him right back out there. So it'll be Bogarts, Campusano, and Cronenworth. Abner Uribe and Trevor McGill up in the Brewers' pen. Bogarts, first pitch swinging, bounces to short. In the hole, Pratt throws to first in time. Cooper Pratt showing off a great throwing arm right there.
1: Yeah, he was able to step, and that was a tough ball because the second hop was really tricky. It forced him to take a couple extra steps towards left field, and then he stopped, popped, and then threw, and really showed that he can get it there, and he has that shortstop arm to reach back in the tank as needed.
0: Yeah, no doubt. So one away, and here is Luis Campusano. And a pitch. That's outside. Campusano 0-2. He has struck out looking, and he has also reached on an error. Padres 3 runs, 10 hits, and an error. Or I should say Brewers 3 runs, 10 hits, and an error. Padres 1-3-0. Next offering popped foul out of play, and that'll find the seats. That's off to the right. Padres team that won 91 games, and from July 24th on, the best record in the game. The 1-1, and that's high.
1: Yeah, they just had a September to remember. A lot of guys got hot, and they put it all together with some good pitching, and their bullpen has been well established. So, but they ran into a brick wall a little bit here with the Brewers. And that's what makes the Brewers tough.
0: The 2-1 is a little bit high. A curveball missing, and now it's three balls and a strike. So Campusano back in. The Brewers looking for a trip to the NLCS. The 3-1. Swing and a miss. Meanwhile, the Padres looking for base runners, or at least a base runner, to bring the tying run to the plate. The 3-2. Swing and a miss. Struck him out. Campusano is gone, and there's two away.
1: Yeah, that was just a great pitch by Ashby. Took something off the changeup, and you're still talking 94, but it's where he located it. It started kind of middle away and ended up down and away in the zone, too. So just a pitcher's pitch all the way. And Campusano got in a little bit of a pull mode and gave up that whole outer third.
0: Now the Padres down to their final seven outs, and with Cronenworth scheduled, it'll be Miguel Andujar. William Contreras goes out to the mound, just going over how they want to attack the right-hand hitter.

0: So here we go. Out of the stretch is Ashby. And a pitch. And that one is in for a strike. 0-1 with a curveball. And Duhart in the playoffs, 0-3. The pitch is downstairs.
1: If you're a right-handed batter, you don't really want to pull Ashby. I mean, you just roll over all the time. And he gives up a lot of more damage the other way.
0: Here comes the 1-1. And that's in the dirt. And Duhart, 31 years old, debuted with the Yankees in 2017. His first full year, 2018, he ended up second in the Rookie of the Year voting. Next pitch fouled away off to the right and out of play. Dougie, I'm putting you on the spot. Do you remember Andujar hit 27 homers,
1: yes.
0: 92 knocked in. Do you know who won the Rookie of the Year in the American League in 2017?
1: Who?
0: Or 2018, I beg your pardon. The 2-2.
2: Oh,
0: just missed.
1: Yeah, he had a phenomenal season. Who had a better season? Was it a pitcher?
0: Well, sort of.
1: Sort of? Oh, Otani.
0: Well played. 3-2. Here we go. And Duhart digs in the pitch. And that's low. And with Andujar walking, the tying run will come to the plate. Samad Taylor scheduled to be next. Chris Hook is coming out of the dugout. Chase Bowen will run at first for Andujar. And Chris Hook, the one thing we have not discussed with Pat Murphy, and I think he'd be open to this, but the idea that he really should let Chris make the pitching changes. I mean, a guy with the last name Hook should be going to the mound and making the pitching changes.
1: I'd like to see him with like a cane, like from Live at the Apollo, just out and just pull him off the field. Well, especially Murph with his bad back and everything. Hate to see Pat Murphy walking out there. He struggled a little bit, but he gets it done.
0: Chris Hook will leave Ashby in the game. And Samad Taylor with the opportunity here. Ashby deals. Swing and a foul straight back. They really don't have anyone they could turn to. From the right side, it's really only Fermin.
1: Yeah, the third catcher.
0: 0-1 on Taylor, who's 0-2 with a walk. Or 0-2, I beg your pardon. And now time called. Contreras out in front of home plate. Brewers leading it 3-1. We're at the bottom of the seventh with two outs and a man at first. Taylor, little right-hand batter, takes a pitch in the dirt, and the count is 1-1.
1: And another great pick by Contreras. I mean, he made it look like it was an easy play, but not only did he scoop that ball, he was in throwing position to see if Bowen was kind of trying to run on him.
0: Ashby ready, the 1-1. And a breaking ball is in for a strike, and it's 1-2.
1: And that's what he has for you, to throw 99 sink away, and then he'll throw a curveball at 85 going in.
0: Yeah, that was nasty. Throwing the runner at first, two down, 1-2. There goes the runner, the pitch is in there, strike three. And the inning is over. Taylor frozen at the dish. And Ashby with three brilliant shutout innings for Milwaukee. We'll head to the eighth here at Petco Park. And the Brewers have a 3-1 lead on the Padres. 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

0: here in San Diego. The new pitcher will be the veteran right-hander Joe Musgrove. Musgrove, who will take over and face the bottom third of the order. It's his second appearance of these playoffs. He pitched in game one of their blowout win of the wild card series over the Cubs. And in fact, for Musgrove, it was his first appearance in a big league game since 2024.
1: Yeah, real amazing journey back. And they thought maybe in spring training he was going to get right. And then recovery time was just taking a long time. And they started to just break it down in small increments. And here he is now.
0: Yeah, it was just hard for him to recover. That's right. First offering to Frelick in for a strike. He's a San Diego kid and a crowd favorite, Joe Musgrove. A reminder, don't miss Guardians and White Sox Game 4, presented by Booking.com, tomorrow 8 Eastern, TBS and ESPN Radio. Next offering is a check swing and a foul, 0-2. Frelick has singled, stolen a base, and scored. Bounced into a fielder's choice and knocked in a run with a sac fly. Fernando Tatis Jr. moves from right field to second base. Jace Bowen stays in the game and takes over in right field. Here's the 0-2. And that's down and in. Brewers lead at 3-1. We're in the top of the eighth. Nobody on and nobody out. Musgrove delivers. Fouled off at the plate. And Frelick fouled that off his back foot.
1: Yeah, Musgrove's tying him up. That's where you kind of have to get him. He has a sort of sweeping swing that has more of a left center approach. So they're trying to get him up and in. Back foot sliders. So it makes you... If you make contact, you might foul it off your body.
0: Frelick back in, awaits a 1-2. Musgrove ready and fires. Swing and a miss, struck him out. That one at 97 for Big Joe.
1: Yeah, really good sequence from Musgrove there. He threatened to come in after all those pitches in on Frelick, and then he goes hard away, up and away, and gets Frelick to uncharacteristically chase a ball well out of the zone up and away.
0: One down. Here's Garrett Mitchell. Brewers leading at 3-1. We're in the eighth. Musgrove delivers. In for a strike. Mitchell has knocked in a run with a single. He has tripled and he has grounded out. Here's your one. Swing and a ground ball to the right side. Tatis to his left. Underhands to France. And they're able to get Mitchell two away.
1: Well, the versatility of Tatis Jr. on display. I mean, he's, you know, incredible fielder of record in right field. But then he comes in and plays second. You know, he had a career at shortstop as well. So a great athlete where they can move him around late in the game.
0: Yeah, super athletic. That's the thing. It's just on display. So two away now, and it'll be Ortiz. And the pitch. Swing and a bouncer, foul of third. For the Padres in the ninth, scheduled to be Tatis, Merrill, and Machado. The 0-1. That's a little bit high.

0: number one reliever and a clear number two reliever left, would you think about bringing your closer in the eighth to get Tatis, Merrill, Machado, and then...
1: Absolutely. Yeah. Absolutely.
0: Ortiz back in the batter's box. A 1-2. Swing and a foul out of play off to the right.
1: And we saw how Stammen made the change to get Merrill up there. And it's one of those, like, let's put our best hitters at the top of the order. Well, that's the lane you got to take down. You might as well do it with your best.
0: Ortiz digs back in. The 1-2. Swing and a ball clobbered down the left side, but foul on a line and just to the left of the Western Metal Supply Company building.
1: And then think about Ortiz. I mean, Cooper Pratt came up. There's a lot of pressure as a veteran. Like, he ends up at short. Ortiz has to move to third. And then he just goes off for like 2 months offensively and just became an absolute force with the bat.
0: 1-2. Fouled away. Ortiz in the second half hit .329 with a .379 on base and a .532 slugging percentage. I mean, that is...
1: Yeah, he was like Machado, you know.
0: Yeah, that's right.
1: I mean, he just was that good at his best. And just, and that important to know, like, Pratt comes up and he makes the adjustment.
0: The 1-2. Outside corner. No argument from Ortiz. And Java Joe gets the strikeout. 1-2-3 go the Brewers, including a bunch of punch-outs, or a couple of punch-outs. We're midway in inning number 8. It's the Brewers 3, the Padres 1. 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
0: Inning number 8, it's the Brewers 3 and the Padres 1. The Brewers 3 runs, 10 hits, and an error. The Padres 1-3-0. And top of the order, Tatis, Merrill, Machado against the new pitcher. And it'll be Abner Uribe. Uribe put together another fine season for Pat Murphy's team this year. A 1.97 ERA, 61 appearances. A guy who struck out 27% of the batters that he faced. Tatis in this one with a solo homer to account for the lone Padre run.
1: And Uribe is tough because he's got that sinker-slider combo, keeps the ball down, and if you make contact, it's usually on the ground.
0: Uribe delivers to Tatis and misses outside. Yeah, he's a big-time strikeout guy and a big-time ground ball guy. That's what you're hoping for from everyone. The 1-0. And that's in there at the knees for a strike at 98. What about Aaron Ashby? Three scoreless innings. He was sensational.
1: No hits.
0: The 1-1. Slider that misses, and a challenge. I thought it was a challenge from Contreras. Are they out of challenges? They are out of challenges. I beg your pardon. Uribe, the 2-1. And that's in the dirt. And now it's 3-1.

0: 3-1. Uribe ready and delivers to Tatis. And that one misses low. And Contreras wanted to challenge that one and couldn't.
1: Yeah, he went, immediately tapped his head and then in disgust kind of threw his arms down like, I can't do it, you know. And that, it's one of those moments where this is speaks to the having the judicious approach to early on. I mean, you challenge when you can, but if you throw one away early, you can't use it in these very high leverage moments.
0: And it was just low, that last pitch. So a leadoff walk, that is huge. And now the tying run comes to the plate. And Jackson Merrill. Brewers lead it by two, but the Padres trying to put together a threat. Man aboard and nobody out. Merrill, one out of three with a single. And the crowd coming to life. Uribe fires. Swing and a miss.
1: Yeah, Merrill got a little over anxious there. 99 below the zone.
0: Jackson Merrill back in. Here's the 0-1. And that's a little bit low.
1: Yeah, Uribe's so good at living at the knees. You know, he works it so well. It's like strike to ball, ball to strike. He's got good movement.
0: The slender right-hander is ready. Kicks fires. Check swing went too far. It's a strike. And it's 1-2. Merrill just could not hold up on a 90-mile-an-hour slider.
1: Yeah, this is a good pitch by Uribe. He gave him nothing to work with. Down and in.
0: A 1-2. Swing and a foul out of play off to our left. And Merrill stays alive.
1: And Merrill made an adjustment there to start focusing more going to left field. He was in pull mode early, pulling off a little jumpy. And that one he said, I'm going to stay back and fight to left field, and was able to spoil a good pitch.
0: Tatis at first, nobody out. Here comes. Swing and a miss. He struck him out. And Merrill has gone on strikes, one away. And it'll bring up Manny Machado.
1: Yeah, great pitches by Uribe. Also, Merrill just chasing a lot of pitches down out of the zone and just expanded to his own detriment.
0: Yeah, really clear. He doesn't see him well. I mean, there's something about his ability or inability to judge the strike zone, the pitch. And a fastball for a strike to Machado.
1: The Padres have both their challenges available, so that could be interesting.
0: 0-1 on Manny Machado, 1-for-3. Tatis at first, the pitch. Swing and a high fly ball, center field. Mitchell going back at the track, at the wall, and he made the catch! Oh, he reached over the wall, and he made the catch! And Machado retired, and there's two out.
1: I mean, Machado absolutely crushes this ball, and there's a low wall in right center field. So Mitchell goes back and actually jumps with two hands with his back to the wall to catch it, and it is above the wall. So it's a very quiet home run robbery. If anything, he just took it from a fan's pocket and just calmly makes the play, gets it in, and Machado is in complete disbelief.
0: And now there's two outs, the pitch. And that is outside, ball one to Ty France. Yeah, that was going to go out of the park.
1: I mean, inches. And the fans were right there just ready to get involved.
0: The 1-0. Check swing and a tapper foul. Yeah, that was a little bit like, I mean, Machado thought he got it, but shades of, you know, not a spectacular grab. Remember the WBC and Adam Jones, next pitch is cut on and missed.
1: Yeah,
0: and it's 1-2.
1: Yeah, and even blew a bubble at after he hit it.
0: That was just a magnificent moment. That catch by Jonesy and stealing one from Machado. The 1-2 outside and in the dirt.
1: Well, this is the heart of the order right here. 1-2-3-4, Tatis, Merrill, Machado, Ty France. He's had a great season. They're trying to find a way to push something across, and Uribe's trying to say no.
0: 2-2, the pitch. Swing and a ball lifted in the air. Shallow, right field, Terang into foul ground and makes the catch.
1: What a play.
0: Terang able to haul that one in as Bowers took a tumble, and the inning comes to a close. Garrett Mitchell with a huge play, stealing a home run from Manny Machado. And we'll go to the ninth. It's Brewers 3, Padres 1. 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
0: Out of the ninth here in San Diego, and it's a 3-1 Brewers lead. If the Brewers win, they'll be on to the NLCS, where they will host the Los Angeles Dodgers coming up on Sunday in Game 1. If the Padres can rally in the bottom of the ninth, they'll force a Game 5 that'll come your way on Friday from American Family Field in Milwaukee. Joe Musgrove back at it. They'll face the top of the order. It'll go Churio, Yelich, and Contreras. Jackson Churio is grounded out, walked, singled and knocked in a run, and fly to center. Here's the pitch. And that's in for a strike, nothing in one. Musgrove got him 1-2-3 in the eighth. Churio waits right side. Musgrove ready. The 0-1. Swing and a little roller. Left side, charging Machado. Fields and fires, and Churio is out.
1: Yeah, Machado just still makes tough plays look easy. I mean, he's coming across his body, and he has to pick a hop and then transition and throw. And that's not an easy transition where you're fielding it on the run. And he just makes it look like it's just part of one motion.
0: There's Christian Yelich now as Musgrove deals. And that one inside, and I think that clipped him. Yeah, got him on the leg or the foot. And Yelich will take his base. So Musgrove hits Yelich with the pitch, and with one out, a man on. And the batter will be William Contreras. John Ciampi, Doug Glanville with you. We're in the ninth. It's game four. And the Brewers leading it 3-1, so they're three outs from clinching a berth in the National League Championship Series. Here's Contreras now. Two out of four. Couple of singles. The pitch. Check swing. Called strike.
1: Yeah, they got to stop going away from Contreras. They need to, you know, run it in if they want to try to keep him from leaning out over the plate, because he's just destroying them, the right field.
0: There's the 0-1. And that's a strike on the outside corner. Musgrove back on top of the rubber. Yelich at first, one away. Top nine, Brewers 3, Padres 1. Contreras waiting right side. The 0-2. Outside. And William Contreras has been a tough out this postseason. Now, 6 out of 15. Nobody in this series is led by more than 2 runs. It's been pretty wild. There goes Yelich. Pitches outside. Throw to second. Tag. And Yelich is safe. And it's a stolen base. I don't know what the updated mark is, but we told you at a certain point, going into the day's play, this postseason, stolen base attempts were successful at an 88% rate so far in the playoffs, and it seems like that just keeps continuing. So now a man in scoring position, and Yelich at second, 2-2 on Contreras. And a pitch, outside low.
1: Well, we saw the Padres score a couple of runs by stealing bases, and earlier today, Sal Frelig again, so... You know, it plays, you know, especially if the home run's not coming. You try to get guys on base in front of the home run or steal your way into a run.
0: 3-2. Here comes. Swing and a ball lifted in the air. Right field, Bowen coming on. And he makes the catch. And there's two down. So two away now, and it'll bring up Bryce Turang. So Musgrove here trying to keep that run at second, trying to keep Yelich from scoring. Milwaukee leads it by a couple. It's 3-1 Brewers, top nine, two outs. Turang up here. He's 1-for-4, the pitch. Is fouled away off to the left, and that's out of play. Trevor McGill up and loosening in the pen for the Brewers. Here comes the 0-1. Swing and a ground ball just foul of first. That was hard hit. Nothing in two.
1: And those are positive signs for Turang, just to get the head out. He's been so late. And just finding that barrel is where he starts to pick it up again.
0: Turang climbs back in. Two outs, man at second, 0-2. The pitch. Swing and a fly ball foul down the left side, and that'll slice out of play.

0: Rang back in the box, left side. Musgrove has the 0-2 sign. He kicks and fires. And a check swing on a pitch down and in. He didn't go. Third base umpire Nick Marley on the call. Well, we've had great crowds here so far in the playoffs at Petco Park. The home fans hoping Musgrove can get Terang. The 1-2, there goes Yelich. Swing and a high fly ball left field. Pretty well struck. Taylor back and makes the catch on the wall. And Terang retired. And the Brewers leave a man. We'll go to the bottom of the ninth. Last chance for the Padres trying to save their season. It's the Brewers 3, the Padres 1. 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
0: Back here in San Diego as we go to the bottom of the ninth. And with Austin Hayes scheduled to face the closer, Trevor McGill. Looks like it'll be Ethan Salas. So the 20-year-old is going to get an opportunity here. Reminder, don't miss Guardians and White Sox in the American League Division Series presented by Bookie.com tomorrow at 8 Eastern on TBS and ESPN Radio. Roxy Bernstein, Greg Olson have your game four. So Salas getting the opportunity here. As the Padres look to rally in the bottom of the ninth. Big Trevor McGill fires. Swing and a foul back to the screen. And it's 0-1. They had Gavin Sheets out in the on-deck circle. And I guess ultimately changed their mind.
9: Yeah, they might want to wait till that home run will tie the ball game.
0: Here's the 0-1. And that's in for a strike, and it's nothing in two.
9: But you're kind of trading off for Salas. I'm sure pretty new to this experience, like facing a certain guy, not as familiar.
0: McGill, who comes set, close towards the third baseline. The 0-2, outside and high. And that one at 100 miles an hour for the big righty. McGill, as we've documented, just has this unique way of getting rid of the baseball. If he doesn't like the baseball, sometimes he'll even hold it up in the air, almost shaming the baseball, and then throwing it out of play. The 1-2. Swing and a miss. Struck him out. And Salas has gone on strikes. There's one away.
9: Well, whatever it did, the next ball worked pretty well because he spun this one off well and dropped it down in the zone. Just a perfect location. It started at the knees. It ended up out of the zone, and it induced the chase.
0: So one away, and here is Xander Bogaerts, the pitch. Fastball for a strike. Bogaerts 0-for-3 in this game. The Brewers, two outs from the NLCS. Next offering a check swing and a pitch down low. Didn't go. And the count is 1-1. Xander Bogaerts. Bogaerts has popped out, flied out, and grounded out.
9: Well, even though there is a pitch clock, McGill knows how to work that time, I'll tell you. He's putting rosin on his arm. They're just like, okay, sort of like a timeout, disengage.
0: Ball to strike on Xander Bogaerts, the veteran shortstop. McGill comes set. Here's a 1-1 outside. What a 99. Two balls and a strike on Bogaerts. That's that unique split grip that he adjusted to late in the season. Right-hand hitter back in to 2-1. Misses too low. Brewers lead it 3-1 with one out, bases empty in the bottom of the ninth. Padres looking for anything to spark this crowd, and they've hung in it. Next offering in for a strike. And now it's 3-2. 47,712. Third largest crowd in Petco Park history.
9: And it is packed. I mean, they're at center field, Gallagher Square. Wow. Full.
0: McGill fires. Swing and a ground ball to third. Ortiz gathers it in. Throws to first in time. And Bogaerts retired. And now the Padres down to their last out. And it looks like it's going to be Gavin Sheets to hit for Luis Campusano. So here's Sheets. He'll hit a dramatic home run in the Padres' Game 2 wild card series win over the Cubs. Sheets. In a 2-1 game in the fourth inning in Game 2, with two outs and a man aboard, pinch hit against Daniel Palencia, and hit one about 7,000 feet over the right field wall.
9: Yeah.
0: That was not officially approved, that measurement by StatCast. But
9: no, and that pitch was 101 velocity.
0: Yeah, wow. Mm-hmm. So here's Sheets. McGill fires. And that is inside. So the Brewers one out away from a date with the Dodgers in a rematch in the NLCS. McGill deals, and that's low as they chant Holy Sheets. McGill going to the rosin again. Yeah, big Trevor McGill. It's been hot here in Southern California, and he is sweating. 2-0. Here's the pitch. And that is in for a strike at 99.
9: Yeah, basically a two-pitch pitcher, and, you know, it's all about command. Since they know he's got the 104 seamer, drop a curveball on him.
0: The 2-1. Swing and a foul, back out of play. And Sheets and the Padres down to their final strike. McGill shaking hands with the rosin bag again as he gets a new baseball. And Sheets will climb back in. Two outs, bottom of the ninth, nobody on. Brewers 3, Padres 1 here in game 4. Sheets waits left side. McGill fires. Swing and a miss, and that's the ball game. And the Brewers have punched their ticket for the National League Championship Series, and it sets up a rematch with the Dodgers. Milwaukee moving on.
9: Well, these Milwaukee Brewers just continue to show what makes their game so absolutely hard to defend against. They run, they work counts, they are efficient, and they put pressure on in so many other ways, waiting maybe for the home run. But if they don't get it, you are exhausted. They only struck out 3 times tonight. The ball was constantly in play, and they created havoc on the bases. So that is their game, and they didn't even play necessarily their best defense, but they were able to defend enough to allow that phenomenal bullpen to chain it together. And how about Robert Gasser? Gets this kind of a spot start and gives them 4 strong innings. So complete effort by the Brewers, and this team is better than they were a year ago.
0: Gasser was good. Ashby was sensational. And then don't forget, they've gotten different guys to contribute. Garrett Mitchell here tonight, offensively and defensively, was great.
9: Yeah, I mean, he got the big hit, the speed. There's a tremendous athlete, but the play on Machado, that was it. He got there, he was playing deep, and made a phenomenal play fighting the Padre fans. But all of a sudden, after that, it was very deflating, right? That was the moment Machado had, like, they might get back in, and then all of a sudden, now they had to deal with their great bullpen, and they could not put anything across. When they didn't have a hit after Tatis's home run, that was it. There was not a single base hit after that. Just incredible pitching performance by the Brewers' bullpen. And we know the Padres have the reputation of the bullpen. Well, the Brewers outshined them in this series.
0: Yeah, there's no question about it. What great work by the Milwaukee Brewers and their pen and their pitching overall. And this was a hard-fought series. Most certainly the Brewers with 103 wins on the regular year, and they earned it. And now the rematch in the National League Championship Series with the Dodgers. As the Dodgers earlier today were able to beat the Atlanta Braves and move on to the NLCS. All right, time now to send it downstairs. And one of the heroes of the game tonight with Alden Gonzalez, it's Aaron Ashby.
10: Aaron, what did you think watching that ball off the bat of Manny Machado? Did you think it was out of here?
11: It was close. It certainly hit well. He's an unbelievable hitter to get to the 100 mile an hour sinker inside like that. But I'm glad to stay in.
10: Aaron, another really tight game in this series. What was it like to just play in this series, and how does it feel to overcome this team and move on to the next round?
11: Yeah, that's an unbelievable team over there. I thought that was the best baseball series that we've played all year long. And, credit to our guys. They're just relentless. You know, it's everyone pulling for each other and together, and it was incredible.
10: 3 innings from you out of the bullpen, pretty huge in terms of bridging the gap to the later innings. What allowed you to be so efficient against that Padres offense?
11: Yeah, I think Bill behind the plate, we were on the same page all night. He was calling great pitches. He was giving me good targets. And it was really just the sinker was getting the ball on the ground and getting those ground balls.
10: You move on to the NLCS, you face the Dodgers. What is it about this team this year, Aaron, that makes you believe you guys are better equipped to overcome them this year?
11: Yeah, it's another year of being more mature. These guys all have the experience now, and we're just fired up and ready to go.
10: Aaron, congratulations. We'll see you next round. Boo, Doug.
0: Alden, thanks so much. The Brewers are on to the NLCS. They'll take on the Dodgers. Wow. And Dougie will be there. That's going to be a heavyweight match.
9: Yeah, I mean, a year ago, and remember, the Brewers swept the Dodgers in the regular season last year, and then the Dodgers just flipped the script. But they were close games. It kind of went a different way. Could have gone differently, but this is going to be exciting because no question this Brewer team is better in so many ways. They won 103 games, but they also just are familiar. It slowed down for them, and you never count the Dodgers out, so that is always a fun team that's just full of arms to come at you.
0: Again, our final, the Brewers win it 3-1 and take this series 3-1. For Doug Glanville, producer Rob Kelly, and engineers Jack Hicks and Dave Sniff, I'm John Ciambi for Petco Park. Now we send it to Jim Basquel in the studio at the postgame show.
12: All right, Boog, Doug, thanks so much. Fifth LCS appearance for the Brewers in team history. They get the Dodgers again, back-to-back NLCSs. The last time two teams faced each other in the LCS in back-to-back seasons, it was the Dodgers and the Atlanta Braves. Dodgers in that COVID 2020 season, those games played in Arlington, they wound up beating the Braves on their way to winning the World Series against the Rays in Arlington. While the Braves got them in 21, the Braves in 6 went on to beat the Astros in the World Series. So the Dodgers, the common denominator again. 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Coming up next in the Baseball Tonight post-game show, our game flow. The Brewers close out the Padres. We got highlights of how they did it on deck. 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
8: June basketball back on the baseball tonight. Post-game show on the heels of the Brewers' 3-1 Game 4 win over the San Diego Padres, wrapping the series in for their Penn Stellar. Ashby, Uribe, McGill, 5 hitless innings, 6 strikeouts along the way to finish off this game. So who does Milwaukee get in the LCS? Well, how about the 2-time defending World Series champion Dodgers, who were hitless with runners in scoring position into the 7th inning of Game 4. Andy Páez stepped up with the sacks juiced and 2 outs.
9: Suarez comes set. Here's the pitch. Swing and a ground ball up the middle, base hit. In to score Hernandez, in to score Edmund. Páez delivers a huge 2-run hit up the middle. And the Dodgers lead it 3-1 in the 7th.
8: Indeed, Dave O'Brien on the call here on ESPN Radio. Max Muncy would add his 19th career postseason of home runs, second most in National League history to Kyle Schwarber. And the Dodgers win this one 4-1. 18th LCS for the Dodgers. That's second most all time to the Yankees, 19. And that's their 8th consecutive postseason series win. Their manager, Dave Roberts.
10: Well, you know, the
1: the postseason is different than the regular season. You know, there's no correlation to the success that you have in the regular season into the postseason. I think it's for us, you just got to be playing your best baseball, and guys got to step up in big moments. And, you know, that's what it takes. You got to have some good fortune as well. And like I said, any series, five-game series, seven-game series, every team's good. So it's going to be a battle, and it was good to see us come out of this one.
8: Yeah, the Brewers won the season series. They won a Major League best 103 wins on the season. But they remember last year where the Dodgers swept them out despite Milwaukee having home field. American League, the Rays getting it done at the ballpark in the Bronx. This was the game's big blow in Game 3.
10: The Caminero not fleet of foot at first, and the pitch is hit high and deep to right field. Jones going back, and that ball is gone! A two-run go-ahead blast for Victor Mesa Jr. He hits it off of Max Fried here in the sixth. A crowd silencer, and it gives the Rays a 4-2 lead over the Yankees on a 401-foot homer to right center field.
8: Yeah, two-run clout gave the Rays that 4-2 edge. Mike Cousins on the call in that sixth inning. It was Mesa Jr. involved in a critical play. Bottom half.
10: 1-0 pitch. This one's hit high left field. Mesa going back to the warning track. He's at the wall. He leaps, and that ball is a home run. It's a two-run home run for Anthony Volpe. The second home run of the night that just barely left the yard. The game's tied at four, but this is going to be reviewed.
11: I think they're going to rule that this was fan interference, but uncatchable ball.
12: After review, we have spectator interference.
13: And that's the right call right there.
8: Indeed. So no two-run home run, said one scoring double, and that was the difference in the game. 4-3. Rays win it as Brian Baker closed it out for the third time in the series. Rays sweep. They reach the LCS for the third time. That's their second sweep in postseason history. Yankees did not lead at all in this series. Failed to win a World Series for a 17th straight year. Kevin Cash on how his team got it done.
14: Yeah, I mean, a lot of things we did well. We knew we had a lot of challenges coming in throughout this entire series against our starting pitching. And certainly Max Fried, he was outstanding. Felt like we had some good at-bats. We got some timely hits. Johnny picked up the first run there. But it felt like it was going to be back and forth. It's two very evenly matched teams that can go toe-to-toe with each other and do a lot of things really well. And we were fortunate that we found ways to get the big hit, open up the game, or not open the game, separate the game into our favor in the lead, and they're 10 inches away from tying it.
8: And the Rays will host game one of the ALCS at Tropicana Field Monday, October 12th. Question is, who will they be playing? The Guardians kept their season alive today.
9: 1-2 on Adele, two outs, bases loaded. The pitch. Swinging a ground ball past first, fair. Down the right field line, rolls toward the corner. Kwan is in. Here comes Ramirez. Around third, chase to Lauder. He will come all the way home. Adele driving, diving into third base. A three-run bases clearing triple, and it's 4-1 Cleveland.
8: Yeah, that was the big blow in the game. A three-run triple as part of a four-run third for the visiting Guardians. Joe Adele gets it done. Second straight game, he had a triple. Speaking of, Jose Ramirez had a two-run triple in this game, and the Guardians win it 9-3. Of note, their pitchers, 19 strikeouts, the most for a team in a nine-inning playoff game in Major League history. The White Sox will get another crack at winning their first postseason series at home since 1906. When these two teams meet again tomorrow, they get the primetime slot now because that is the lone game on tap. Our final score, Brewers win the series in four, win game 4-3-1, get the Dodgers in the LCS, and our next broadcast is game four, the Guardians and White Sox, 7:30 Eastern. Our coverage comes your way tomorrow night. Coming up next at SportsCenter All Night with Jay Reynolds, for producer Tara Slajewski, technical director Javon Cutler, as well as Boog Shambi, Doug Glanville, Alden Gonzalez, and Rob Kelly. I'm Jim Baskwell. 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
16: This is a year and a half we're talking about predictability on offense. 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

0: 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Along with my partner in crime, Stanford Steve. 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
1: Sports.
0: Some.
1: Parenting.
0: I feel like that comes up a lot. I feel like most recently I've needed some help because I feel like my shortcomings there are evident. It's life stuff, you know, relatable content.
1: It's fun.
0: It's just two bald-headed goons just talking about nonsense a lot in a crowded podcast space. There's that one.
1: We're here.
0: Here we are.
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12: It's impressive all the way through, but, you know, this is vintage Jose. You know, this is what he does. This is who he is. And to be in a moment like this, for him to have a game like this, it's special, and this is what we needed.
13: Yeah, you say it's what you needed because your backs were against the wall. What does this do for the locker room, even after a game like this where you're still down 2-1?
12: Absolutely. I mean, we knew what the deal was coming into the locker room today, and at the end of the day, it's win or go home. And for us, it's we're going to continue to play our game, and we had to kind of let loose. And tonight was an example of what we're capable of, and so we got to keep pushing forward with it.
13: Thanks. Congrats.
12: Appreciate it. Thank you.
14: Joe Waddell mentioning Jose Ramirez. He went 2-for-4 with a 2-run triple in the 8th inning. Guardians, first time in postseason history, they've hit 2 triples in one game. Their 134th postseason game. All time. Guardians get on the board in the series. White Sox still lead the series 2-1. Game 4, Thursday in Chicago. Our coverage, 7:30 Eastern here on ESPN Radio, where you hear every pitch of baseball's postseason. Right now, SportsCenter all night. As for the National League, the NLCS is now set.
15: Iglesias, a payoff pitch. Swinging a high fly ball right field. That is deep. He hits it way back there, and it is gone. He strikes again. Another home run for him, the third of the postseason.

0: And the Dodgers grab a big run to add on. It is now 4-1 LA in the ninth.
1: They tack on that insurance, and that was the final. 4-1, they beat the Braves in Atlanta, closing out the series in four and advancing to the NLCS, their 18th League Championship Series appearance all time and their third straight. Max Muncy, 1-for-4 with that home run. He spoke with our Jeff Passan.
2: Max, another home run for you. Another trip to the National League Championship Series. How, year after year, October after October, do you guys just keep winning?
3: I think it's just the mindset we have in the clubhouse. We don't take anything for granted. We know how hard it is to get here. We know how hard it is to advance. And we let our preparation take over. Every single day we'll come out, we're working as hard as we possibly can. And, you know, we kind of let that carry us through the game.
2: We've seen Andy Páez play like an all-star all year long, and yet he is batting in the number nine hole, comes up with the biggest hit today, the two-run single with the bases loaded. How, when you are at the bottom of the lineup like that, do you still continue to produce the way that he does?
3: Because it doesn't matter where you're at. Everyone in this dugout knows that if you're in the lineup, you have an opportunity to impact the game. Even if you're on the bench, you still have an opportunity to impact the game. It doesn't matter where you're batting. There's going to be opportunities up and down the lineup. And, you know, for us, it's all about winning. None of us care about what we do ourselves. We just want to win, and it's infectious.
2: Similarly with your pitching, Tyler Glasnow goes 4 2/3, gives up only one run, but your bullpen comes in to fill those last 4 1/3 innings. What makes this team so deep and so good?
3: You know, I really think it's just the attitude and culture that we have in the clubhouse. We all believe in ourselves. We believe in the goal. We don't care about our numbers. We just care about the end goal, which is winning. And, you know, when you get 26 to 40 guys all believing in that, it's special. And that's what we've seen the last couple of years.
1: Dodgers advancing. Dave Roberts' 72nd career postseason win as the Dodgers eliminate the Braves. Braves went 0-for-7 with runners in scoring position. Atlanta manager Walt Weiss.
4: You know, and the Dodgers have something to do with that. I mean, they're going for the third straight world championship for a reason. The arms just keep coming at you. But, that's the postseason. You never know what you're going to get. I mean, it's very unpredictable. But, you know, some guys, you have a lot of unsung heroes and a lot of times in the postseason, and sometimes guys struggle. It's obviously magnified because you're playing under a microscope. But, I think we struggled at runners in scoring position. So did the Dodgers. You know, the games were really tight. I thought we gave them all they can handle, but it's a good team over there.
1: Runners in scoring position, 0-for-7 in game 4, 1-for-23 in the series. Braves are eliminated. Dodgers move on, and they get the Brewers in the NLCS.
0: Two outs, bottom of the ninth, nobody on. Brewers 3, Padres 1 here in game 4. Sheets waits left side. McGill fires. Swing and a miss, and that's the ball game. And the Brewers have punched their ticket for the National League Championship Series, and it sets up a rematch with the Dodgers. Milwaukee moving on.
1: 3-1, the final. Brewers' fifth series win in franchise history. The win snapping a 12-game road losing streak in the postseason, which dated back to 2018. Brewers closing out the Padres in San Diego. John Schaube, Doug Glanville called the series for us there. Back to Petco. Boog.
0: Jay, thanks so much. So the Brewers are moving on to the National League Championship Series. Dougie, this was a great series. Close, tight baseball, and each side really showed a lot of grit.
5: It was really a phenomenal series. I'm really honored to call it with you just to know that this was incredible baseball. Every pitch, everything felt like high leverage all the time because nobody got too far ahead. It was always close game. One run, two runs, one run. Big pitches, defensive miscues. But also the fact that they just ran the bases well, aggressive, stealing bags. You just saw a completeness. And of course, the power game was there. But the bullpens seemed to steal the show in a lot of respects because they put up zero after zero after zero. And you knew that to beat the other team, you had to get a big hit against a high-leverage pitcher. And that's what it took. And they, you know, the team that found a way to break through ended up winning the games. And more often than it became the Milwaukee Brewers.
0: Churio comes up with a big hit to give them the lead, but one of the things that we see is that from top to bottom, they get contributions from everywhere. It's not just Churio and Contreras. Bowers takes his walk. Frelick will get a big hit tonight. It was Garrett Mitchell offensively and defensively.
5: Well, there's a lot of these lefties that, you know, a guy like Mitchell who's gotten finally a healthy season, who's showing how athletic and capable he is. Jake Bowers, another guy, gets a runway to get a full season, and they produced. And that's sort of the new equation going into this Dodger series. But at the same time, you still have Sal Frelick, who had an injury, you know, plague season. But then he's in the middle of everything. He's like, okay, you're going to start. And Lara kind of sat out for a little bit, and Frelick was involved in everything. So they just did a great job. And when they got the offense, they put up the zeros on the pitching side.
0: All right, for Doug Glanville, I'm John Schaube right here on your home for every pitch of the postseason, Major League Baseball on ESPN Radio and the ESPN app. We send it back to Jay Reynolds in the studio.
1: All right, Boog, Brewers will face the Dodgers. They were swept by the Dodgers in the NLCS last year. Brewers won 4 of the 7 games against the Dodgers in the regular season this year, including 2 of the last 3. 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
11: Just classics, game after game. 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
1: Top 10 matchup between second-ranked Georgia and number 6 Alabama this weekend. Georgia's going to be without a key offensive piece. Bulldogs running back Chauncey Bowens will miss the game against Alabama. According to the SEC's initial availability report, he's been the team's primary short yardage ball carrier, injured last week in the win over Vanderbilt. As for this week against Alabama, what's Coach Kirby Smart hoping to learn about his team?
12: The resiliency. You know, you go play on the road in the SEC, and it really doesn't matter who. It's really hard to play on the road in our league, and that place is especially hard. So we know that. I've been there a long time and seen it, and it'll be a great environment. I want to find out kind of where we are as a team.
1: Another aspect that'll be factoring into the game is Mother Nature. Tropical storm Isaias could hit the Gulf Coast as early as Friday, potentially taking it near Bryant-Denny Stadium. College game day is set to be in Tuscaloosa as well. Saturday's game, 7:30 Eastern on ABC. The remnants of that storm could be in Washington, D.C. by Sunday afternoon, so it could be interesting for Giants quarterback Jameis Winston.
13: Yeah, you know, today is it's beautiful, and the sun is shining, you know, the birds are chirping. I can only focus on now. You know, right now, it's a beautiful day, and when Sunday comes, you know, I still be glad and rejoice in the day that God gives us.
1: Jameis Winston wouldn't be his first rodeo with the weather this season. Had to play in a nor'easter week 3. Giants lead the NFC East, sole possession of first place for the first time in 11 years. They're a game ahead of Washington and Dallas. Cowboys open week 5 tonight against Tampa Bay. ESPN analyst Jason McCourty.
14: As you look around, I don't want to minimize what the Giants are doing to lose your quarterback and still find a way to win football games, albeit against the Tennessee Titans and Arizona Cardinals.
15: Who cares,
14: winning games on last minute interceptions. They're finding ways to win. I just think ultimately as the season progresses for the Dallas Cowboys, you have Dak Prescott. And last year, you looked at them defensively and you're like, they just don't have enough. This year, the defense has still struggled. I think it will continue to get better, although it's moving extremely slow. But when you have Dak Prescott and the way they're playing on the offensive side of the ball, and you look around the division, the way the Eagles are playing right now, the fact that the Giants don't have their starting quarterback, Washington doesn't have their starting quarterback right now, it's hard for me to think one of those three teams are going to overtake the Dallas Cowboys ultimately as the season progresses.
1: Cowboys 2-2 after the first 4 weeks. We'll see what happens in week 5. Marquee matchup on the ice Wednesday. That's next. SportsCenter all night. It's ESPN Radio.
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1: 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Padres, Braves, Yankees, all three eliminated Wednesday, eliminated at home. As for the emotions in New York after losing, manager Aaron Boone.
2: It's the worst. It's the worst. So, you know, you just, for those experiencing it for the first time, and then those of us that have been there and been in a lot of these situations and had opportunities, you know, this is what you want to play for. This is where you want to be. And hopefully for everyone, whether it's going through it for the first time or those of us that have been through a lot of these, you know, it's got to be, you know, fuel to the fire. Obviously had a really good wild card series offensively, but obviously then for the most part got shut down. I thought we had some good at-bats tonight, gave ourselves some opportunities, hit some balls on the screws again, but ultimately not enough. You know, we got to be more, you know, complete, you know, offensively, defensively, pitching. You know, we did a lot of really good things this year, but ultimately not good enough to beat a really good Rays team tonight.
1: Yankees coming up short, losing at home.
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3: How good is that? Are you ready to take?
0: Number 5.
1: Guardians keep their season alive, winning on the road in Chicago, thanks in part to the defense that held the lead in the sixth. Roxy Bernstein had our call.
4: The payoff pitch. Swing and a line drive. Caught at third base by Ramirez that dropped it. Picks it up. Spins around. Throws to first and he gets Vargas. What an effort by Ramirez. A dive toward the hole. Had in his glove and it rolled out when he hit the ground. Picked it up. Spun around like he was on a lazy Susan over there at third base.
0: Number 4.
1: Yankees were at home trying to avoid a sweep at the hands of the Rays. Then our Mike Cousins saw this in a 2-2 game in the sixth.
5: Caminero not fleet of foot at first, and the pitch is hit high and deep to right field. Jones going back, and that ball is gone! A two-run go-ahead blast for Victor Mesa Jr. He hits it off of Max Fried here in the sixth, a crowd silencer.
0: Number 3.
1: Hockey, Capitals winning the final home opener for Alex Ovechkin. Sure got started early. Capitals Radio Network.
6: From the right hash mark, sending it around the far wing. Van Riemsdyk got pressured, and the Caps get the turnover. Beauvillier coming down the middle, and backhand! He scores! Anthony Beauvillier! 23 seconds in! It's 1-0 Washington!
0: Number 2.
1: Back to the diamond. Dodgers close out the Braves, getting some ninth inning insurance in Atlanta. Dave O'Brien on our call.
7: Iglesias, a payoff pitch. Swinging a high fly ball right field. That is deep. He hits it way back there, and it is gone. Home run, Max Muncy. He strikes again. Another home run for him, the third of the postseason.
0: Number 1.
1: WNBA, Valkyries take the first two from the Aces. Shooting from distance to break a fourth quarter tie. 95-7 the game.
8: Tennis shoot back to Gabby. Sizing up Young. Driving right between the legs. Moving left. Burton has a left wing three. 79-76. And a tap out called by Becky Hammond.
1: Valkyries and Dream, each with 2-0 leads in their respective series. Football, Eagles tied with the Cowboys of the division. They're both 2-2, a game behind the Giants. Week 5 getting underway tonight. Dallas hosting the winless Buccaneers. Jane Slater from the NFL Network.
9: You know, when we talked about this team, really today was their only full practice. And Schottenheimer made sure that both sides of the ball got 8 plays at full speed. And talking to Dak Prescott, he said it really is them trying to cram in 5 days worth of film into just a few. But he said all of them are doing everything they can to get their body back. So it was asked, how much do you got left in there, Dak Prescott, ahead of Thursday?
10: Oh, it's going to be 100. It's going to be 100. That's how much, you know, I love this game, how much I've put in this game throughout my life. And through the off season, you know, you prepare and you condition, you do a lot of things for these type of moments. If I had to play today, it might not be ideal, but I'd find a way and I'd be 100%.
9: And keep an eye on All-Pro left guard Tyler Smith. His 21-day practice window opened up this week. He got some practice in. He tells me he feels good, but it's all about the grip strength. And when I asked him how he's going about that, get this. He says he uses a yellow rubber ducky at night. He literally squeezes it. And I said, so is the grip strength coming back? He says it's coming along. But it's Schottenheimer who says this one is all up to Smith as to whether he can go on Thursday. Smith tells me he'll know a little bit more as they get closer to kick.
1: We'll see on Thursday. As for Aaron Judge, how about his feelings on the Yankees? That's next. It's ESPN Radio.
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0: SportsCenter all night. The Dodgers look to punch their ticket to the NLCS against the Braves.
1: Payoff pitch. Swing at a high fly ball right field. That is deep. He hits it way back there, and it is gone. Home run, Max Muncy. He strikes again.
0: The Rays sweep the Yankees in the Bronx.
2: And the pitch is hit high and deep to right field. Jones going back, and that ball is gone. A two-run go-ahead blast. A crowd silencer.
0: We have a critical game four against the Brewers and Padres.
1: Swing and a line drive. Base hit into center field. Churio has given the Brewers the lead. Who else?
0: The Guardians fight to keep their season alive against the White Sox.
1: Gritchick dives, can't make the catch. Rolls past him. It was just fair. Two runs are in. Racing to third, Jose Ramirez. A two-run triple.
0: Plus, the Cowboys and Buccaneers get set for Thursday Night Football.
3: Turn the page and you're on to the Bucs. 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
4: 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Wednesday, the final day in 2026, where we had a chance to have four playoff baseball games. And that's what we got. In fact, second week of baseball's postseason. No champion, obviously, yet still we've seen seven champagne celebrations in the clubhouse. One of those celebrations in Atlanta. Braves scoring in the top of the first on a wild pitch. Dodgers tie it up in the second, Shohei Ohtani scoring on an error, and that's the way it would stay until the seventh.
1: Suarez comes set. Here's the pitch. Swing and a ground ball up the middle, base hit. In to score Hernandez. In to score Edmund. Páez delivers a huge two-run hit up the middle. And the Dodgers lead it 3-1 in the seventh.
4: Max Muncy had some insurance with a solo shot in the ninth, and then...
1: And the 0-2. Swinging a high fly ball into right. That should do it. Tucker is there, and the Dodgers win. 4-1 the final. They take the series 3-1 against the Atlanta Braves. Once again, this Dodger machine is moving on to the National League Championship Series.
4: 18th time they've done that. Third straight, in fact, 4-1 win in Atlanta over the Braves. Atlanta had won the regular season series, but LA wins the best of five postseason matchup. Dodgers manager Dave Roberts.
5: Well, you know, the postseason is different than the regular season. You know, there's no correlation to the success that you have in the regular season into the postseason. I think it's for us, you just got to be playing your best baseball, and guys got to step up in big moments. And, you know, that's what it takes. You got to have some good fortune as well. And like I said, any series, 5-game series, 7-game series, every team's good. So it's going to be a battle. And it was good to see us come out of this one.
4: Dodgers have been 0-14 with runners in scoring position in the series before the Páez single in the seventh inning. We heard the game here on ESPN Radio. Dave O'Brien and Jessica Mendoza have the call for us. Back to Atlanta. Dave?
1: Jay, thank you very much. You know, you hang around the Dodgers long enough, and Jess does it all season long, covering the team in L.A. I get a chance to see them several times a season. You begin to appreciate the culture of winning, and that's what it is inside their clubhouse. Dave Roberts has a lot to do with it, but they have so many great players, and even when those guys just aren't playing necessarily great, they have role guys who step in and do that. We just saw it again.
6: I thought Max Muncy said it perfectly. His interview with Jeff Passan after the game just talked about, look, we want to win, period. And he really means it when he says it's not about what you do, perform individually. And if you know that you're just trying to contribute, trying to help a team that has already so much talent, that it's not about you. And that's exactly what Max Muncy said. It doesn't matter where you're hitting the order. Look at all the different guys that we've got. Ohtani has been 0-4, has not been able to perform, but no one's paying attention to that within that clubhouse. They know that any point, any one of them can contribute, and that's what Max Muncy did tonight.
1: No, we asked Walt Weiss, the manager of the Braves. His team had a terrific season. We asked him in the pregame, what is it you most admire about your counterpart, Dave Roberts? And he said, the ability he has, the tenacity he has to keep his team on top year after year. And Walt paused and said, That's really hard to do. It's not an easy thing. And I know a lot of people look at their payroll and they look at all the talent and they say it should be easy. It's not an easy thing to do, to stay on that edge year after year like the Dodgers do.
6: I think it's harder when you got more payroll, you got more egos, you got more dudes that were the dude on the team that they came from. Plus, you got guys that they're developing, rookies that are coming in. I mean, you talk the mishmash of what's in that clubhouse, different cultures, different languages, and different amounts of money that they know that they need to go out and perform night after night. So his ability to speak to every single one of them as the human, we saw a moment tonight, Tyler. Glasnow gets pulled early, and he sits in the dugout with him during the game. You usually see that maybe tomorrow, later tonight.
1: Yep.
6: Grabs 6'8" of him, grabs him, gives him a big kiss on the cheek. It talks to him for about 2 minutes to let him know how much he believes in him.
1: You look like a child hugging his stuffed giraffe, you know, in the bedroom there for a couple of minutes. But a marvelous performance by the Dodgers. I know we say it year after year. That's a really great Atlanta Braves team, and the Dodgers ran through them 3-1.
6: This is an Atlanta Braves team that really shoved it to the Dodgers during the regular season. 5 out of 6 games they took. I get it. It's different in the postseason, but that gives you an idea of how good this Braves team can be. And honestly, for the Dodgers, they haven't even played their best baseball yet. This is definitely a test as they advance, whether it's the Padres or the Brewers. They still have some holes. They still have some things to figure out, and that's going to come to fruition as we see the championship series.
1: It's a great point. Also sounds like a warning for everybody else in the National League. They have not yet played their best baseball. Well, for Jess Mendoza, I'm Dave O'Brien right here in your home for every pitch of the postseason, Major League Baseball on ESPN Radio and the ESPN app. Now we send it back to Jay Runnell in the studio.
4: All right, Dave, and the Dodgers are moving on after their win. Padres had staved off elimination with their win on Tuesday, Wednesday, Game 4. Another must-win for San Diego. Brewers out in front in the third with the game's first run on an RBI single. Padres answer, though, with a loud moment in the third.
7: 1-2 now, and here comes. Swing, high fly ball, center field. Going back is the center fielder, Mitchell, and that is way out of here. Fernando Tatis Jr. unloads. I think that went over both bullpens. And the Padres on the board. They tied this game at 1.
4: Game tied until the Brewers move in front on a Jackson Chourio RBI single in the 5th. They add to it with a sac fly in the 6th. 8th inning, Padres with a runner on Manny Machado at the plate and a chance to tie it up.
7: The pitch. Swing and a high fly ball, center field. Mitchell going back at the track, at the wall, and he made the catch. Oh, he reached over the wall, and he made the catch. And Machado retired, and there's 2 out.
4: John Ciampi called it here on ESPN Radio. That saves the lead, and the Brewers go on to a 3-1 win to close out the series in 4. Brewers, they win on the road in San Diego. They snap a 12-game road losing streak in the postseason, close out the Padres, and advance to the NLCS, where they will face the Dodgers. Aaron Ashby worked the middle innings for the win, worked 3 innings after the win, spoke with our Alden Gonzalez.
8: Aaron, what did you think watching that ball off the bat of Manny Machado? Did you think it was out of here?
9: It was close. It certainly hit well. He's an unbelievable hitter to get to the 100-mile-an-hour sinker inside like that, but I'm glad it stayed in.
8: Aaron, another really tight game in this series. What was it like to just play in this series, and how does it feel to overcome this team and move on to the next round?
9: Yeah, that's an unbelievable team over there. I thought that was the best baseball series that we've played all year long. And, credit to our guys. They're just relentless. You know, it's everyone pulling for each other and together, and it was incredible.
8: 3 innings from you out of the bullpen, pretty huge in terms of bridging the gap to the later innings. What allowed you to be so efficient against that Padres offense?
9: Yeah, I think Bill behind the plate, we were on the same page all night. He was calling great pitches. He was giving me good targets. And it was really just the sinker was getting the ball on the ground and getting those ground balls.
8: You move on to the NLCS. You face the Dodgers. What is it about this team this year, Aaron, that makes you believe you guys are better equipped to overcome them this year?
9: Yeah. It's another year of being more mature. These guys all have the experience now, and we're just fired up. and I'm ready to go.
4: Brewers were swept by the Dodgers in the NLCS a year ago. SportsCenter All Night, ESPN Radio, American League. Rays and Yankees played the first two in St. Petersburg. Tampa Bay coming away with wins in both. Yankees hosting game three, and it was a game that was tied at two.
2: The Caminero not fleet of foot at first, and the pitch is hit high and deep to right field. Jones going back, and that ball is gone! A two-run go-ahead blast for Victor Mesa Jr. He hits it off of Max Fried here in the sixth. A crowd silencer, and it gives the Rays a 4-2 lead over the Yankees on a 401-foot homer to right center field.
4: That was in the top of the sixth. The Yankees thought they had tied it in the bottom of the sixth.
2: 1-0 pitch. This one's hit high left field. Mesa going back to the warning track. He's at the wall. He leaps, and that ball is a home run. It's a two-run home run for Anthony Volpe. The second home run of the night that just barely left the yard. The game is tied at four, but this is going to be reviewed.
10: I think they're going to rule that this was fan interference, okay. But uncatchable ball.
11: After review, we have spectator interference.
12: And that's the right call right there.
4: So instead of a 4-4 game, it was 4-3, and that's how it would end. Yankees come up short. Rays get the win. They sweep the series 3-love and advance to the ALCS for the third time in franchise history. Yankees never led in the series. They almost had tied it up in the sixth, but that home run overturned. Manager Aaron Boone?
13: Yeah, I thought they did a good job with it. When he hit it, you know, to my eye, looking out there, I was a little concerned right away because it felt like something I wasn't sure. And then, you know, seeing the replay and seeing it unfold, I thought they did the right thing. I thought they got it right.
4: Yankees are swept out of the postseason, 17th straight season without winning a World Series. Aaron Judge didn't get to see the field. Does he feel like the team has gone all in?
14: It's tough to say, you know. I want to trade for everybody, sign everybody every single year, but I know that's not realistic. So, you know, they give us a winning team every single year, but that's not good enough here in New York, man. We're the Yankees. You got to go out there and expect championships and go on in every year. So I'm excited to see what they do.
4: He says Aaron Boone is the guy to lead them, however. Rays bullpen, an ERA of 169 over 10 2/3 in the series. They won this series after winning the regular season series, which gave them some rest during the wild card round. That was key, says manager Kevin Cash.
15: That's a series right there that we were able to, you know, stay in rhythm, stay in sync. And, you know, a lot of people talk about what's better. I still would say winning the division and having the days off are better. I applaud our players for taking it serious with the 4 or 5 days off and trying to get something out of it. It's not game speed, playoff reps, but you can get something out of it. They did that. And the way our pitchers just executed, you know, multiple times through that lineup was really, really impressive. But we did it for the most part by just limiting walks. If you don't walk them, you're going to give yourself a chance.
4: Rays sweep the Yankees, and that series comes to an end. Tampa Bay now awaits the winner of Cleveland and Chicago. That series has not come to an end.
7: The pitch, strike three called, 99 in there. Vargas gone looking as Cade Smith strikes out the side in the ninth. 19 strikeouts by Cleveland pitching. And the Guardians, who are facing elimination today, down 2-0. The series shifting from Cleveland to the south side of Chicago. And the Guardians respond with a much-needed 9-3 win.
4: Chicago still leads the series 2-1, but the Guardians on the board, scoring 9 runs in Game 3. We heard it here on ESPN Radio. Roxy Bernstein, Greg Olson. Roxy?
7: Well, Jay, the Cleveland Guardians had their backs against the wall. Down 2-0 in this series. A must win coming to the south side of Chicago after their bats were shut down. Cleveland had only 3 runs on 7 hits through the first 2 games, with the White Sox winning both in Cleveland. Now in Chicago, a different story today. This is the recipe that Stephen Vogt was looking for. As the Guardians offense, the big bats showed up, and Cleveland pitching
16: They struck out 19 here in Game 3.
17: Yeah, that back end of the bullpen was really good. Foster Griffin came in, and game's on the line in the first inning. In the bottom of the first, he's got a mess. He gets out of the jam with a strikeout, ends up striking out 7 in 2 2/3 innings. And then Stephen Vogt gets to do what he wants to do, which is use this great bullpen of Gattis, Heron, and Cade Smith. They punch out the night, and it did not hurt that when the Guardians are searching for people to get on base, the White Sox walk 10.
16: And they use 7 pitchers, just like Cleveland did here in Game 3. But they needed the big bats to show up. And a 4-run third highlighted by a bases clearing, 3-run triple from Joe Adell, and the breathing room provided late on a 2-run double by Jose Ramirez.
17: Yeah, but Ramirez, showing himself to be the best player on the planet, shows up again tonight. Double, a triple, stolen base, couple RBI, and a game-changing play diving at third base that got them out of a jam in the sixth when Hunter Gattis was struggling. And he saves the game right there.
16: And defense came through a number of times today for Cleveland in this game, but the pitching and the timely hitting, and the Guardians forced a Game 4. The White Sox still lead the series 2-1. Game 4 coming up Thursday from Chicago. Once again, our final 9-3 Guardians. For Greg Olson, I'm Roxy Bernstein, right here in your home for every pitch of the postseason, Major League Baseball on ESPN Radio and the ESPN app, as we go back to Jay Reynolds in the studio.
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0: 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South Carolina marches into Gainesville looking to pull off a statement upset against the 4-1 16th-ranked Florida Gators. 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
1: 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The Ravens have been trying to fill the void left by Pro Bowl center Tyler Linderbaum, who signed with the Raiders this past spring. Waiter Wednesday, Baltimore picking up another Pro Bowler, getting Cam Jurgens in a trade with the Eagles. Earlier on the Pat McAfee Show, AQ Shipley.
2: This is a wild trade for me. It really is. Now, they've lost Landon Dickerson, so you got to take your next best player, Cam Jurgens, and then move him over to guard, right? That's the reason why they did it. But you lose Dickerson. He's been dealing with injuries the last couple of years. You lose Lane Johnson due to retirement, and now you lose this. This is three out of your five, and you thought you were going to have a great offensive line going in this year, and now you're playing with basically all backups. You got Markell Bell now starting at one of the tackles.
3: It's good.
2: You got Steen, who got banged up early in the year on a pretty dirty play by a defensive player. I'm just going to throw that out there. You know, whenever you talk about Jurgens, this guy's a really good football player, and they just let him walk. And I mean, it's a confusing move for me for Philadelphia, but Baltimore got a lot better.
1: Ravens giving up a fifth rounder next spring and a second rounder in 2028 as part of the trade. Ravens Falcons in the Sunday night game. Week five gets underway later tonight.
0: Buccaneers and Cowboys.
4: Turn the page and you're on to the Bucs. And, you know, I understand we got a team coming here winless, how desperate they're going to be, and it's the NFL, and the parity of it, and just knowing that we've got to go prove it again.
5: The offense might be the best in all of football this year. They are leading the NFL in points scored per drive, 3.4 points per possession. But where they have been particularly exciting and impactful is in the clutch, not something we normally associate with the Dallas Cowboys. In the fourth quarter, 10 possessions this year, 6 touchdowns, 2 field goals. They're averaging nearly 5 points per possession in the fourth quarter.
6: This offense might be a historically good offense. Mm-hmm. And then they're averaging 3.4 points per drive.
4: I got no regrets. We're, what, 4 games in? I think we can get better. Am I complacent with what we've done? Absolutely not. Do I think what we've done, is it enough? Absolutely not. Do I still believe that that's who we are and that's who we're going to be? Damn right.
7: By a show of hands, who here thinks the Cowboys defense is getting better?
8: Yes, are they?
9: It is getting better.
10: Wow.

0: Yeah, he'll be the quarterback Thursday night. You know, he has some ups, he has some downs, but for his first time out there, he didn't panic. You know, it's his first game. He's going to have some ups and downs.
1: At this position, you want to do everything that you can to be able to go out there and win a football game. And with all the love that I have for this game and everything that I put in it, into it on a day-to-day basis, we're going to look at what's on film and get ready to play Thursday night football.
2: Cowboys and Bucks to kick off week 5. Tampa Bay looking for its first win. 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Valkyries now one win away from becoming the first expansion team to reach the finals within their first two seasons. They were in a tight one with Las Vegas, leading by 2 aces at the free throw line.
3: I think the Valkyries are expecting a missed free throw here from Jackie Young with 5.9 to go. Here we go. Jackie Young free throw. She's trying to miss. It goes up. It's no good. Gray has it. Gray underneath. Blocked by Kia Stokes. Taken away by Burton. And that'll do it. The Valkyries win. 83-81. Up 2-0 in the best of 5.
2: 95-7 the game. Valkyries hang on for the 2-point win. They go up 2-0 in the series. Game 3 Friday in Las Vegas. They get a huge block in the closing seconds to seal the win. Meanwhile, in Atlanta, the Dream getting the benefit of perhaps a mental lapse by the Liberty.
4: Got that one too. 3-point game. New York has a reset. They don't use it. Why don't they use it? Deflect it to Stewart. Hoist it up. Air ball. That'll do it. Game 2 belongs to Atlanta. The Dream take a commanding 2-0 series lead.
2: Ryan Rucco calling it on ESPN. The reset timeout would have allowed the Liberty trailing by 3 to advance the ball. They didn't use it, as you heard Ryan mention. New York's Brianna Stewart says they didn't use it because they didn't think they had it.
5: I'm not blaming the refs, but when I ask both refs if we have a reset timeout at the end and they tell us no, and then we leave the game with a reset timeout, it's pretty frustrating. Yeah, okay, I kind of got a good look at the end, but would just love to have some clarity on that situation as well. I asked Kevin, I said, do we have a reset timeout? And he said, I'm going to check at the table. So then he looked to Fatu, and she said no, so then he told me no. Who knows what would happen in the game, but we would have had hopefully a better shot on goal.
6: And Chris, I guess, were you unaware that you guys?
7: Yeah, same thing.
6: What was the confusion on the staff?
7: They just said we didn't have it. So
6: they told you that you didn't have one.
7: Yeah, multiple staff members. So it is what it is. We got to demand more, but it is what it is.
2: Liberty coach Chris DeMarco, his team now in an 0-2 hole to the Atlanta Dream. Atlanta's won 4 straight playoff games. SportsCenter all night. Final home opener for Alex Ovechkin hosting Sidney Crosby and the Penguins. Washington scoring in the first 30 seconds and by the third.
8: And Kyrou's got to go back to center ice to find it. Big speed coming back in to the Pittsburgh zone for Leonard shooting. He scores! Ryan Leonard puts it in with 16:05 to play. It's 5-3 Washington!
2: 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Ovechkin now has 33 wins to 43 for Crosby. Oilers a 5-2 win over the Ducks. Evan Bouchard, 2 goals in the win. Rematch in the National League. 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
1: How will this year's NLCS shake out? 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
1: WNBA seeing the Dream and Aces both go up 2-0 in their respective series. Capitals with a win over the Penguins in their final home opener for Alex Ovechkin. Four baseball series continuing Wednesday, three of them coming to an end.
2: A 1-2 count on Grisham. Chisholm at second. Baker set. Here's the pitch. A swing and a miss. Strike three. The ball game is over. And for the third time ever, the Tampa Bay Rays are headed to the American League Championship Series. A three-game sweep over the New York Yankees. Two in Florida. And the clincher here in New York, 4-3 is the final score. The Rays are victorious.
1: So the Yankees, their 17th straight season without winning the World Series, second longest drought in franchise history. Rays advancing to the ALCS, third time in franchise history, as you heard, second playoff sweep in franchise history, the first in a series of at least three games. We heard it here on ESPN Radio. Mike Cousins alongside Eduardo Perez and Tim Kirchen back to a rather quiet Bronx. Mike?
2: Thank you, Jay. It was a 4-3 final on Wednesday night at Yankee Stadium as the Tampa Bay Rays completed a three-game sweep over the New York Yankees. They are moving on to the American League Championship Series. The better team won in this series. It was a nail-biter, though. This one, like Game 1, coming down to the very last at-bat, nerve-wracking all throughout. Brian Baker finishes it off. The American League and Major League leader in saves goes 3-for-3 in this series to move the Rays onto the next round.
3: Yeah, the consistency that they had in pitching, the relentlessness that they had also offensively, and the pressure they put on the defense of the New York Yankees really played. And this is the exact baseball that they played all season long. It's not a surprise for everyone that has been watching the Tampa Bay Rays from the beginning to the end. They played with a chip on their shoulder. When you go to the Trop, Part of their promotion is no one believed in us. And right now, they're four wins away from getting to the World Series, and they're going to do it at home.

0: At first to be a two-run game-tying home run goes under crew chief review. It was rude fan interference, and the umpires at that point can place the runners. They place Volpe at second, ruling a fan had reached over the wall. It wasn't going to be a ball that was caught, and it made it instead of 4-4, 4-3, and that's the final.
1: The umpires got it right, and that's the key. They are allowed to rule that that ball was uncatchable, and then they can say, all right, we're going to place the runner. So that was not a two-run homer. It looks like the Yankees, some people are going to say, oh, they got taken. They didn't. The umpires got that call right.
2: How about the technology in today's game? The ability that we have to review plays like that, the ability that we have to be able to challenge balls and strikes, all those things come into play. I was really surprised late that Grisham did not challenge that first pitch, where I think it would have been overturned. But this is the beauty of the game today. This is the beauty of the technology. And right now, the best team is moving on.
0: Tampa Bay Rays are on to the American League Championship Series. They'll face either Chicago or Cleveland in the next round. 4-3, the final, as they sweep the Yankees. For Tim Kirkchen and Eduardo Perez, I'm Mike Cousins, right here on your home for every pitch of the postseason. Major League Baseball on ESPN Radio and the ESPN app. Now let's go back to Jay Reynolds in the studio.
3: All right, Mike, Yankees are swept. They never led in the series. And as you mentioned, Mike, Rays now await either the White Sox or the Guardians. Cleveland staving off elimination Wednesday using a big third inning in Game 3.
4: 1-2 on Adell. Two outs. Bases loaded. The pitch. Swinging a ground ball past first, fair. Down the right field line. Rolls toward the corner. Kwan is in. Here comes Ramirez. Around third. Chase to Lauder. He will come all the way home. Adell driving, diving into third base. A three-run bases clearing triple. And it's 4-1 Cleveland.
3: A three-run triple, part of a four-run third for Cleveland as they go on to a 9-3 win over the White Sox. Chicago still leads the series, but the Guardians get on the board. Chicago still leads the series 2-1. After the win, Joe Adell with our Jesse Rogers.
5: It was that three-run triple that really changed this game. They tried to go up the ladder on you. Were you ready for that pitch?
6: Yeah, during the course of the at-bat, after the first couple of pitches, it was clear they were kind of trying to go to the bottom of the zone with sliders. And, Higgins got really good stuff. And, I just went to that two-strike count and went up top to try to, see if I could match a fastball and got a pitch that up there that I could handle and was able to do something with it.
5: And from that point, you guys kind of extended the lead. Tell me, since coming over here mid-season, was this the best game you saw Jose Ramirez play?
6: Hey man, he's unbelievable. I mean, both sides of the ball, it was impressive all the way through. But, this is vintage Jose. This is what he does. This is who he is. And to be in a moment like this, for him to have a game like this, it's special, and this is what we needed.
5: Yeah, you say it's what you needed because your backs were against the wall. What does this do for the locker room, even after a game like this where you're still down 2-1?
6: Absolutely. I mean, we knew what the deal was coming into the locker room today. And at the end of the day, it's win or go home. And for us, it's, we're going to continue to play our game. And, we had to kind of let loose. And tonight was an example of, what we're capable of. And so we got to keep pushing forward with it.
5: Thanks. Congrats.
6: Appreciate it. Thank you.
3: Joe Adell mentioning Jose Ramirez. He went 2-for-4 with a two-run triple in the eighth inning. Guardians, first time in postseason history, they've hit two triples in one game. Their 134th postseason game all time. Guardians get on the board in the series. White Sox still lead the series 2-1. Game 4 Thursday in Chicago. Our coverage 7:30 Eastern here on ESPN Radio, where you hear every pitch of baseball's postseason. Right now, SportsCenter all night. As for the National League, the NLCS is now set.
7: Iglesias, a payoff pitch. Swinging a high fly ball right field. That is deep. He hits it way back there, and it is gone. Home run, Max Muncy. He strikes again. Another home run for him, the third of the postseason. And the Dodgers grab a big run to add on. It is now 4-1 LA in the ninth.
3: They tack on that insurance, and that was the final. 4-1, they beat the Braves in Atlanta, closing out the series in 4 and advancing to the NLCS, their 18th League Championship Series appearance all time and their third straight. Max Muncy, 1-for-4 with that home run. He spoke with our Jeff Passan.
8: Max, another home run for you. Another trip to the National League Championship Series. How, year after year, October after October, do you guys just keep winning?
9: I think it's just the mindset we have in the clubhouse. We don't take anything for granted. We know how hard it is to get here. We know how hard it is to advance.

0: and we let our preparation take over. Every single day we'll come out, we're working as hard as we possibly can, and, you know, we kind of let that carry us through the game.
1: We've seen Andy Páez play like an all-star all year long, and yet he is batting in the number nine hole, comes up with the biggest hit today, the two-run single with the bases loaded. How, when you are at the bottom of the lineup like that, do you still continue to produce the way that he does?
0: Because it doesn't matter where you're at. Everyone in this dugout knows that if you're in the lineup, you have an opportunity to impact the game. Even if you're on the bench, you still have an opportunity to impact the game. It doesn't matter where you're batting. There's going to be opportunities up and down the lineup. And, you know, for us, it's all about winning. None of us care about what we do ourselves. We just want to win, and it's infectious.
1: Similarly with your pitching, Tyler Glasnow goes 4 2/3, gives up only one run, but your bullpen comes in to fill those last 4 1/3 innings. What makes this team so deep and so good?
0: You know, I really think it's just the attitude and culture that we have in the clubhouse. We all believe in ourselves. We believe in the goal. We don't care about our numbers. We just care about the end goal, which is winning. And, you know, when you get 26 to 40 guys all believing in that, it's special. And that's what we've seen the last couple of years.
2: Dodgers advancing. Dave Roberts' 72nd career postseason win as the Dodgers eliminate the Braves. Braves went 0-7 with runners in scoring position. Atlanta manager Walt Weiss.
3: You know, and the Dodgers have something to do with that. I mean, they're going for the third straight world championship for a reason. The arms just keep coming at you. But, the postseason, you never know what you're going to get. I mean, it's very unpredictable. But, you know, some guys, you have a lot of unsung heroes and a lot of times in the postseason, and sometimes guys struggle. It's obviously magnified because you're playing under a microscope. But, I think we struggled with runners in scoring position. So did the Dodgers. You know, the games are really tight. I thought we gave them all they can handle, but it's a good team over there.
2: Runners in scoring position, 0-7 in game 4, 1-23 in the series. Braves are eliminated. Dodgers move on, and they get the Brewers in the NLCS.
4: Two outs, bottom of the ninth, nobody on. Brewers 3, Padres 1 here in game 4. Sheets waits left side. McGill fires. Swing and a miss, and that's the ball game. And the Brewers have punched their ticket for the National League Championship Series, and it sets up a rematch with the Dodgers. Milwaukee moving on.
2: 3-1, the final. Brewers' fifth series win in franchise history. The win snapping a 12-game road losing streak in the postseason, which dated back to 2018. Brewers closing out the Padres in San Diego. John Schombe, Doug Glanville called the series for us there. Back to Petco. Boog.
4: Jay, thanks so much. So the Brewers are moving on to the National League Championship Series. Dougie, this was a great series. Close, tight baseball, and each side really showed a lot of grit.
5: It was really a phenomenal series. I'm really honored to call it with you just to know that this was incredible baseball. Every pitch, everything felt like high leverage all the time because nobody got too far ahead. It was always close game. One run, two runs, one run, big pitches, defensive miscues. But also the fact that they just ran the bases well, aggressive, stealing bags. You just saw a completeness. And of course, the power game was there. But the bullpens seemed to steal the show in a lot of respects because they put up zero after zero after zero. And you knew that to beat the other team, you had to get a big hit against a high leverage pitcher. And that's what it took. And the team that found a way to break through ended up winning the games. And more often than it became the Milwaukee Brewers.
4: Churio comes up with a big hit to give them the lead, but one of the things that we see is that from top to bottom, they get contributions from everywhere. It's not just Churio and Contreras. Bowers takes his walks. Frelick will get a big hit tonight. It was Garrett Mitchell offensively and defensively.
5: Well, there's a lot of these lefties that, you know, a guy like Mitchell who's gotten finally a healthy season, who's showing how athletic and capable he is. Jake Bowers, another guy, gets a runway to get a full season, and they produced. And that's sort of the new equation going into this Dodger series. But at the same time, you still have Sal Frelick, who had an injury, you know, plague season, but then he's in the middle of everything. He's like, okay, you're going to start. And Lara kind of sat out for a little bit, and Frelick was involved in everything. So they just did a great job. And when they got the offense, they put up the zeros on the pitching side.
4: All right, for Doug Glanville, I'm John Schaube right here on your home for every pitch of the postseason, Major League Baseball on ESPN Radio and the ESPN app. We send it back to Jay Reynolds in the studio.
2: All right, Boog, Brewers will face the Dodgers. They were swept by the Dodgers in the NLCS last year. Brewers won four of the seven games against the Dodgers in the regular season this year, including two of the last three. 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
6: Saturday night in Tuscaloosa, once again, Alabama and Georgia meet.
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10: This is excellent on excellent in mid-October.
11: Just classics, game after game. 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
2: Top 10 matchup between second-ranked Georgia and number 6 Alabama this weekend. Georgia's going to be without a key offensive piece. Bulldogs running back Chauncey Bowens will miss the game against Alabama. According to the SEC's initial availability report, he's been the team's primary short yardage ball carrier, injured last week in the win over Vanderbilt. As for this week against Alabama, what's Coach Kirby Smart hoping to learn about his team?
12: The resiliency. You know, you go play on the road in the SEC, and it really doesn't matter who. It's really hard to play on the road in our league, and that place is especially hard. So we know that. I've been there a long time and seen it, and it'll be a great environment. I want to find out kind of where we are as a team.
2: Another aspect that'll be factoring into the game is Mother Nature. Tropical storm Isaias could hit the Gulf Coast as early as Friday, potentially taking it near Bryant-Denny Stadium. College game day is set to be in Tuscaloosa as well. Saturday's game, 7:30 Eastern on ABC. The remnants of that storm could be in Washington, D.C. by Sunday afternoon, so it could be interesting for Giants quarterback Jameis Winston.
13: Yeah, you know, today is it's beautiful, and the sun is sun is shining, you know, the birds are chirping. I can only focus on now. You know, right now, it's a beautiful day, and when Sunday comes, you know, I still be glad and rejoice in the day that God gives us.
2: Jameis Winston wouldn't be his first rodeo with the weather this season. Had to play in a nor'easter in week 3. Giants lead the NFC East, sole possession of first place for the first time in 11 years. They're a game ahead of Washington and Dallas. Cowboys open week 5 tonight against Tampa Bay. ESPN analyst Jason McCourty.
14: As you look around, I don't want to minimize what the Giants are doing to lose your quarterback and still find a way to win football games, albeit against the Tennessee Titans, the Arizona Cardinals, winning games on last-minute interceptions. They're finding ways to win. I just think ultimately as the season progresses, for the Dallas Cowboys, you have Dak Prescott. And last year, you look at them defensively and you're like, they just don't have enough. This year, the defense has still struggled. I think it will continue to get better, although it's moving extremely slow. But when you have Dak Prescott and the way they're playing on the offensive side of the ball, and you look around the division, the way the Eagles are playing right now, the fact that the Giants don't have their starting quarterback, Washington doesn't have their starting quarterback right now, it's hard for me to think one of those three teams are going to overtake the Dallas Cowboys ultimately as the season progresses.
2: Cowboys 2-2 after the first 4 weeks. We'll see what happens in week 5. Marquee matchup on the ice Wednesday. That's next. SportsCenter all night. 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
1: 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Padres, Braves, Yankees, all three eliminated Wednesday, eliminated at home. As for the emotions in New York after losing, manager Aaron Boone.
2: It's the worst. It's the worst. So, you know, you just, for those experiencing it for the first time, and then those of us that have been there and been in a lot of these situations and had opportunities, you know, this is what you want to play for. This is where you want to be. And hopefully for everyone, whether it's going through it for the first time or those of us that have been through a lot of these, you know, it's got to be, you know, fuel to the fire. Obviously had a really good wild card series offensively, but obviously then for the most part got shut down. I thought we had some good at-bats tonight, gave ourselves some opportunities, hit some balls on the screws again, but ultimately not enough. You know, we got to be more, you know, complete, you know, offensively, defensively, pitching. You know, we did a lot of really good things this year, but ultimately not good enough to beat a really good Rays team tonight.
1: Yankees coming up short, losing at home.
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3: How good is that? Are you ready to take?
0: Number 5.
1: Guardians keep their season alive, winning on the road in Chicago, thanks in part to the defense that held the lead in the sixth. Roxy Bernstein had our call.
4: The payoff pitch. Swing and a line drive. Caught at third base by Ramirez that dropped it. Picks it up. Spins around. Throws to first and he gets Vargas. What an effort by Ramirez. A dive toward the hole. Had in his glove and it rolled out when he hit the ground. Picked it up. Spun around like he was on a lazy Susan over there at third base.
0: Number 4.
1: Yankees were at home trying to avoid a sweep at the hands of the Rays. Then our Mike Cousins saw this in a 2-2 game in the sixth.
5: Caminero not fleet of foot at first, and the pitch is hit high and deep to right field. Jones going back, and that ball is gone! A two-run go-ahead blast for Victor Mesa Jr. He hits it off of Max Fried here in the sixth, a crowd silencer.
0: Number 3.
1: Hockey, Capitals winning the final home opener for Alex Ovechkin. Sure got started early. Capitals Radio Network.
6: From the right hash mark, sending it around the far wing. Van Riemsdyk got pressured, and the Caps get the turnover. Beauvillier coming down the middle. A backhand. He scores! Anthony Beauvillier! 23 seconds in. It's 1-0 Washington!
0: Number 2.
1: Back to the diamond. Dodgers close out the Braves, getting some ninth inning insurance in Atlanta. Dave O'Brien on our call.
7: Iglesias, a payoff pitch. Swinging a high fly ball right field. That is deep. He hits it way back there, and it is gone. Home run, Max Muncy. He strikes again. Another home run for him, the third of the postseason.
0: Number 1.
1: WNBA, Valkyries take the first two from the Aces. Shooting from distance to break a fourth quarter tie. 95-7 the game.
8: Tennis shoot back to Gabby. Sizing up Young. Driving right between the legs. Moving left. Burton has a left wing three.

0: Mockeries and Dream, each with 2-0 leads in their respective series. Football, Eagles tied with the Cowboys in the division. They're both 2-2, a game behind the Giants. Week 5 getting underway tonight. Dallas hosting the winless Buccaneers. Jane Slater from the NFL Network.
1: You know, when we talked about this team, really today was their only full practice. And Schottenheimer made sure that both sides of the ball got 8 plays at full speed. And talking to Dak Prescott, he said it really is them trying to cram in 5 days worth of film into just a few. But he said all of them are doing everything they can to get their body back. So it was asked, how much do you got left in there, Dak Prescott, ahead of Thursday?
2: Oh, it's going to be 100. It's going to be 100. That's how much, you know, I love this game, how much I've put in this game throughout my life. And through the offseason, you know, you prepare and you condition, you do a lot of things for these type of moments. If I had to play today, it might not be ideal, but I'd find a way and I'd be 100%.
1: And keep an eye on All-Pro left guard Tyler Smith. His 21-day practice window opened up this week. He got some practice in. He tells me he feels good, but it's all about the grip strength. And when I asked him how he's going about that, get this. He says he uses a yellow rubber ducky at night. He literally squeezes it. And I said, so is the grip strength coming back? He says it's coming along. But it's Schottenheimer who says this one is all up to Smith as to whether he can go on Thursday. Smith tells me he'll know a little bit more as they get closer to kick.
0: We'll see on Thursday. As for Aaron Judge, how about his feelings on the Yankees? That's next. It's ESPN Radio.
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0: SportsCenter all night. The Dodgers look to punch their ticket to the NLCS against the Braves.
1: Payoff pitch. Swinging a high fly ball right field. That is deep. He hits it way back there, and it is gone. He strikes again.
0: The Rays sweep the Yankees in the Bronx.
2: And the pitch is hit high and deep to right field. Jones going back, and that ball is gone. A two-run go-ahead blast, a crowd silencer.
0: We have a critical game four against the Brewers and Padres.
1: Swing and a line drive, base hit into center field. Churio has given the Brewers the lead. Who else?
0: The Guardians fight to keep their season alive against the White Sox.
1: Gritchick dives, can't make the catch. Rolls past him, it was just fair. Two runs are in. Racing to third, Jose Ramirez. A two-run triple.
0: Plus, the Cowboys and Buccaneers get set for Thursday Night Football.
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4: 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Wednesday, the final day in 2026, where we had a chance to have four playoff baseball games, and that's what we got. In fact, second week of baseball's postseason. No champion, obviously, yet still we've seen seven champagne celebrations in the clubhouse. One of those celebrations in Atlanta. Braves scoring in the top of the first on a wild pitch. Dodgers tie it up in the second, Shohei Ohtani scoring on an error, and that's the way it would stay until the seventh.
1: Suarez comes set. Here's the pitch. Swing and a ground ball up the middle, base hit. In to score Hernandez. In to score Edmund. Páez delivers a huge two-run hit up the middle. And the Dodgers lead it 3-1 in the seventh.
4: Max Muncy had some insurance with a solo shot in the ninth, and then...
1: And the 0-2. Swinging a high fly ball into right. That should do it. Tucker is there, and the Dodgers win. 4-1 the final. They take the series 3-1 against the Atlanta Braves. Once again, this Dodger machine is moving on to the National League Championship Series.
4: 18th time they've done that. Third straight, in fact, 4-1 win in Atlanta over the Braves. Atlanta had won the regular season series, but LA wins the best of five postseason matchup. Dodgers manager Dave Roberts.
5: Well, you know, the postseason is different than the regular season. You know, there's no correlation to the success that you have in the regular season into the postseason. I think it's for us, you just got to be playing your best baseball, and guys got to step up in big moments. And, you know, that's what it takes. You got to have some good fortune as well. And like I said, any series, 5-game series, 7-game series, every team's good. So it's going to be a battle. And it was good to see us come out of this one.
4: Dodgers had been 0-14 with runners in scoring position in the series before the Páez single in the seventh inning. We heard the game here on ESPN Radio. Dave O'Brien and Jessica Mendoza have the call for us. Back to Atlanta. Dave?
1: Jay, thank you very much. You know, you hang around the Dodgers long enough, and Jess does it all season long, covering the team in L.A. I get a chance to see them several times a season. You begin to appreciate the culture of winning, and that's what it is inside their clubhouse. Dave Roberts has a lot to do with it, but they have so many great players, and even when those guys just aren't playing necessarily great, they have role guys who step in and do that. We just saw it again.
6: I thought Max Muncy said it perfectly. His interview with Jeff Passan after the game just talked about, look, we want to win, period. And he really means it when he says it's not about what you do, perform individually. And if you know that you're just trying to contribute, trying to help a team that has already so much talent, that it's not about you. And that's exactly what Max Muncy said. It doesn't matter where you're hitting the order. Look at all the different guys that we've got. Ohtani has been 0-4, has not been able to perform, but no one's paying attention to that within that clubhouse. They know that any point, any one of them can contribute, and that's what Max Muncy did tonight.
1: No, we asked Walt Weiss, the manager of the Braves. His team had a terrific season. We asked him in the pregame, what is it you most admire about your counterpart, Dave Roberts? And he said, the ability he has, the tenacity he has to keep his team on top year after year. And Walt paused and said, that's really hard to do. It's not an easy thing. And I know a lot of people look at their payroll and they look at all the talent and they say it should be easy. It's not an easy thing to do, to stay on that edge year after year like the Dodgers do.
6: I think it's harder when you got more payroll, you got more egos, you got more dudes that were the dude on the team that they came from. Plus, you got guys that they're developing, rookies that are coming in. I mean, you talk the mishmash of what's in that clubhouse, different cultures, different languages, and different amounts of money that they know that they need to go out and perform night after night. So his ability to speak to every single one of them as the human, we saw a moment tonight, Tyler Glasnow gets pulled early, and he sits in the dugout with him during the game. You usually see that maybe tomorrow, later tonight.
1: Yep.
6: Grabs 6'8" of him, grabs him, gives him a big kiss on the cheek. It talks to him for about 2 minutes to let him know how much he believes in him.
1: You look like a child hugging his stuffed giraffe, you know, in the bedroom there for a couple of minutes. But a marvelous performance by the Dodgers. And I know we say it year after year. That's a really great Atlanta Braves team, and the Dodgers ran through them 3-1.
6: This is an Atlanta Braves team that really shoved it to the Dodgers during the regular season. 5 out of 6 games they took. I get it. It's different in the postseason, but that gives you an idea of how good this Braves team can be. And honestly, for the Dodgers, they haven't even played their best baseball yet. This is definitely a test as they advance, whether it's the Padres or the Brewers. They still have some holes. They still have some things to figure out, and that's going to come to fruition as we see the championships series.
1: That's a great point. Also sounds like a warning for everybody else in the National League. They have not yet played their best baseball. Well, for Jess Mendoza, I'm Dave O'Brien right here in your home for every pitch of the postseason, Major League Baseball on ESPN Radio and the ESPN app. Now we send it back to Jay Reynolds in the studio.
4: All right, Dave, and the Dodgers are moving on after their win. Padres had staved off elimination with their win on Tuesday, Wednesday, Game 4. Another must-win for San Diego. Brewers out in front in the third with the game's first run on an RBI single. Padres answer, though, with a loud moment in the third.
7: 1-2 now, and here comes. Swing, high fly ball, center field going back is the center fielder Mitchell, and that is way out of here. Fernando Tatis Jr. unloads. I think that went over both bullpens. And the Padres on the board. They tied this game at 1.
4: Game tied until the Brewers move in front on a Jackson Chourio RBI single in the 5th. They add to it with a sack fly in the 6th. 8th inning. Padres with a runner on Manny Machado at the plate and a chance to tie it up.
7: The pitch. Swing and a high fly ball. Center field. Mitchell going back at the track at the wall. And he made the catch. Oh, he reached over the wall, and he made the catch. And Machado retired, and there's 2 out.
4: John Ciampi called it here on ESPN Radio. That saves the lead, and the Brewers go on to a 3-1 win to close out the series in 4. Brewers, they win on the road in San Diego. They snap a 12-game road losing streak in the postseason, close out the Padres and advance to the NLCS, where they will face the Dodgers. Aaron Ashby worked the middle innings for the win, worked 3 innings after the win, spoke with our Alden Gonzalez.
8: Aaron, what did you think watching that ball off the bat of Manny Machado? Did you think it was out of here?
9: It was close. It certainly hit well. He's an unbelievable hitter to get to the 100-mile-an-hour sinker inside like that. But, I'm glad it stayed in.
8: Aaron, another really tight game in this series. What was it like to just play in this series, and how does it feel to overcome this team and move on to the next round?
9: Yeah, that's an unbelievable team over there. I thought that was the best baseball series that we've played all year long. And, credit to our guys. They're just relentless. You know, it's everyone pulling for each other and together, and it was incredible.
8: 3 innings from you out of the bullpen, pretty huge in terms of bridging the gap to the later innings. What allowed you to be so efficient against that Padres offense?
9: Yeah, I think Bill behind the plate, we were on the same page all night. He was calling great pitches. He was giving me good targets. And it was really just the sinker was getting the ball on the ground and getting those ground balls.
8: You move on to the NLCS, you face the Dodgers. What is it about this team this year, Aaron, that makes you believe you guys are better equipped to overcome them this year?
9: Yeah, it's another year of being more mature. These guys all have the experience now, and we're just fired up and ready to go.
4: Brewers were swept by the Dodgers in the NLCS a year ago. SportsCenter All Night, ESPN Radio, American League. Rays and Yankees played the first two in St. Petersburg. Tampa Bay coming away with wins in both. Yankees hosting game three, and it was a game that was tied at two.
2: The Caminero not fleet of foot at first, and the pitch is hit high and deep to right field. Jones going back, and that ball is gone! A two-run go-ahead blast for Victor Mesa Jr. He hits it off of Max Fried here in the sixth, a crowd silencer, and it gives the Rays a 4-2 lead over the Yankees on a 401-foot homer to right center field.
4: That was in the top of the sixth. The Yankees thought they had tied it in the bottom of the sixth.
2: 1-0 pitch. This one's in high left field. Mesa going back to the warning track. He's at the wall. He leaps, and that ball is a home run. It's a two-run home run for Anthony Volpe. The second home run of the night that just barely left the yard. The game's tied at four, but this is going to be reviewed.
10: I think they're going to rule that this was fan interference, but uncatchable ball.
11: After review, we have spectator interference.
12: And that's the right call right there.
4: So instead of a 4-4 game, it was 4-3, and that's how it would end. Yankees come up short. Rays get the win. They sweep the series 3-love and advance to the ALCS for the third time in franchise history. Yankees never led in the series. They almost had tied it up in the sixth, but that home run overturned. Manager Aaron Boone?
13: Yeah, I thought they did a good job with it. When he hit it, you know, to my eye, looking out there, I was a little concerned right away because it felt like something I wasn't sure. And then, you know, seeing the replay and seeing it unfold, I thought they did the right thing. I thought they got it right.
4: Yankees are swept out of the postseason, 17th straight season without winning a World Series. Aaron Judge didn't get to see the field. Does he feel like the team has gone all in?
14: It's tough to say. You know, I want to trade for everybody, sign everybody every single year, but I know that's not realistic. So, you know, they give us a winning team every single year, but that's not good enough here in New York. Man, we're the Yankees. You got to go out there and expect championships and go on in every year. So I'm excited to see what they do.
4: He says Aaron Boone is the guy to lead them, however. Rays bullpen, an ERA of 169 over 10 2/3 in the series. They won this series after winning the regular season series, which gave them some rest during the wild card round. That was key, says manager Kevin Cash.
15: That's a series right there that we were able to, you know, stay in rhythm, stay in sync. And, you know, a lot of people talk about what's better. I still would say winning the division and having the days off are better. I applaud our players for taking it serious with the 4 or 5 days off and trying to get something out of it. It's not game speed, playoff reps, but you can get something out of it. They did that. And the way our pitchers just executed, you know, multiple times through that lineup was really, really impressive. But we did it for the most part by just limiting walks. If you don't walk them, you're going to give yourself a chance.
4: Rays sweep the Yankees, and that series comes to an end. Tampa Bay now awaits the winner of Cleveland and Chicago. That series has not come to an end.
7: The pitch, strike three called, 99 in there. Vargas gone looking as Cade Smith strikes out the side in the ninth. 19 strikeouts by Cleveland pitching. And the Guardians, who are facing elimination today, down 2-0. The series shifting from Cleveland to the south side of Chicago. And the Guardians respond with a much-needed 9-3 win.
4: Chicago still leads the series 2-1, but the Guardians on the board, scoring 9 runs in Game 3. We heard it here on ESPN Radio. Roxy Bernstein, Greg Olson. Roxy?
7: Well, Jay, the Cleveland Guardians had their backs against the wall. Down 2-0 in this series. A must win coming to the south side of Chicago after their bats were shut down. Cleveland had only 3 runs on 7 hits through the first 2 games, with the White Sox winning both in Cleveland. Now in Chicago, a different story today. This is the recipe that Stephen Vogt was looking for. As the Guardians' offense, the big bat showed up. And Cleveland pitching, they struck out 19 here in Game 3.
16: Yeah, that back end of the bullpen was really good. Foster Griffin came in, and game's on the line in the first inning. In the bottom of the first, he's got a mess. He gets out of the jam with a strikeout, ends up striking out 7 in 2 2/3 innings. And then Stephen Vogt gets to do what he wants to do, which is use this great bullpen of Gattis, Heron, and Cade Smith. They punch out the night, and it did not hurt that when the Guardians are searching for people to get on base, the White Sox walk 10.
1: And they use seven pitchers, just like Cleveland did here in Game 3. But they needed the big bats to show up. And a four-run third highlighted by a bases-clearing, three-run triple from Joe Adele, and the breathing room provided late on a two-run double by Jose Ramirez.
16: Yeah, but Ramirez, showing himself to be the best player on the planet, shows up again tonight. Double, a triple, stolen base, couple RBI, and a game-changing play diving at third base that got them out of a jam in the sixth when Hunter Gaddis was struggling. And he saves the game right there.
1: And defense came through a number of times today for Cleveland in this game, but the pitching and the timely hitting, and the Guardians forced a game four. The White Sox still lead the series 2-1. Game four coming up Thursday from Chicago. Once again, our final 9-3 Guardians. For Greg Olson, I'm Roxy Bernstein, right here in your home for every pitch of the postseason, Major League Baseball on ESPN Radio and the ESPN app, as we go back to Jay Reynolds in the studio.
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1: 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The Ravens have been trying to fill the void left by Pro Bowl center Tyler Linderbaum, who signed with the Raiders this past spring. Wednesday, Baltimore picking up another Pro Bowler, getting Cam Jurgens in a trade with the Eagles. Earlier on the Pat McAfee Show, AQ Shipley.
2: This is a wild trade for me. It really is. Now, they've lost Landon Dickerson, so you got to take your next best player, Cam Jurgens, and then move him over to guard, right? That's the reason why they did it. But you lose Dickerson. He's been dealing with injuries the last couple of years. You lose Lane Johnson due to retirement, and now you lose this. This is three out of your five, and you thought you were going to have a great offensive line going in this year, and now you're playing with basically all backups. You got Markell Bell now starting at one of the tackles.
3: It's good.
2: You got Steen, who got banged up early in the year on a pretty dirty play by a defensive player. I'm just going to throw that out there. You know, whenever you talk about Jurgens, this guy's a really good football player, and they just let him walk. And I mean, it's a confusing move for me for Philadelphia, but Baltimore got a lot better.
1: Ravens giving up a fifth rounder next spring and a second rounder in 2028 as part of the trade. Ravens Falcons in the Sunday night game. Week five gets underway later tonight.
0: Buccaneers at Cowboys.
4: Turn the page and you're on to the Bucs. And, you know, I understand we got a team coming here winless, how desperate they're going to be, and it's the NFL, and the parity of it, and just knowing that we've got to go prove it again.
5: The offense might be the best in all of football this year. They are leading the NFL in points scored per drive, 3.4 points per possession. But where they have been particularly exciting and impactful is in the clutch, not something we normally associate with the Dallas Cowboys. In the fourth quarter, 10 possessions this year, 6 touchdowns, 2 field goals. They're averaging nearly 5 points per possession in the fourth quarter.
6: This offense might be a historically good offense. Mm-hmm. And they're averaging 3.4 points per drive.
4: I got no regrets. We're, 4 games in? I think we can get better. Am I complacent with what we've done? Absolutely not. Do I think what we've done, is it enough? Absolutely not. Do I still believe that that's who we are and that's who we're going to be? Damn right.
7: By a show of hands, who here thinks the Cowboys defense is getting better?
8: Yes, are they?
9: It is getting better.

0: football league.
1: Yeah, he'll be the quarterback Thursday night. You know, he has some ups, he has some downs, but for his first time out there, he didn't panic. You know, it's his first game. He's going to have some ups and downs.
2: At this position, you want to do everything that you can to be able to go out there and win a football game. And with all the love that I have for this game and everything that I put in, into it on a day-to-day basis, we're going to look at what's on film and get ready to play Thursday night football.
3: Cowboys and Bucks to kick off week 5. Tampa Bay looking for its first win. 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Valkyries now 1 win away from becoming the first expansion team to reach the finals within their first 2 seasons. They were in a tight one with Las Vegas, leading by 2 aces at the free throw line.
4: I think the Valkyries are expecting a missed free throw here from Jackie Young with 5.9 to go. Here we go. Jackie Young free throw. She's trying to miss. It goes up. It's no good. Gray has it. Gray underneath. Blocked by Kia Stokes. Taken away by Burton. And that'll do it. The Valkyries win 83-81. Up 2-0 in the best of 5.
3: 95-7 the game. Valkyries hang on for the 2-point win. They go up 2-0 in the series. Game 3 Friday in Las Vegas. They get a huge block in the closing seconds to seal the win. Meanwhile, in Atlanta, the Dream getting the benefit of perhaps a mental lapse by the Liberty.
5: Got that one too. 3-point game. New York has a reset. They don't use it. Why don't they use it? Deflected to Stewart. Hoists it up. Air ball. That'll do it. Game 2 belongs to Atlanta. The Dream take a commanding 2-0 series lead.
3: Ryan Rucco calling it on ESPN. The reset timeout would have allowed the Liberty trailing by 3 to advance the ball. They didn't use it, as you heard Ryan mention. New York's Brianna Stewart says they didn't use it because they didn't think they had it.
6: I'm not blaming the refs, but when I ask both refs if we have a reset timeout at the end and they tell us no, and then we leave the game with a reset timeout, it's pretty frustrating. Yeah, okay, I kind of got a good look at the end, but would just love to have some clarity on that situation as well. I asked Kevin, I said, do we have a reset timeout? And he said, I'm going to check at the table. So then he looked to Fatu, and she said no, so then he told me no. Who knows what would happen in the game, but we would have had hopefully a better shot on goal.
7: And Chris, I guess, were you unaware that you guys?
8: Yeah, same thing.
7: What was the confusion on the staff?
8: They just said we didn't have it. So
7: they told you that you didn't have one.
8: Yeah, multiple staff members. So it is what it is. We got to demand more, but it is what it is.
3: Liberty coach Chris DeMarco, his team now in an 0-2 hole to the Atlanta Dream. Atlanta's won 4 straight playoff games. SportsCenter all night. Final home opener for Alex Ovechkin hosting Sidney Crosby and the Penguins. Washington scoring in the first 30 seconds and by the third.
9: And Kyrou's got to go back to center ice to find it. Big speed coming back in to the Pittsburgh zone for Leonard shooting. He scores! Ryan Leonard puts it in with 16:05 to play. It's 5-3 Washington!
3: Capitals Radio Network 5-3 the final. 76th regular season meeting between Sidney Crosby and Alex Ovechkin. Ovechkin now has 33 wins to 43 for Crosby. Oilers a 5-2 win over the Ducks. Evan Bouchard, 2 goals in the win. Rematch in the National League. That's next at ESPN Radio.
10: 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Confidence is soaring in New England following a huge road win in Buffalo. Now the Patriots face another tough test as Kirk Cousins and the 3-1 Las Vegas Raiders come to town. 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
1: How will this year's NLCS shake out? 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
1: WNBA seeing the Dream and Aces both go up 2-0 in their respective series. Capitals with a win over the Penguins in their final home opener for Alex Ovechkin. Four baseball series continuing Wednesday, three of them coming to an end.
2: A 1-2 count on Grisham. Chisholm at second. Baker set. Here's the pitch. A swing and a miss. Strike three. The ball game is over. And for the third time ever, the Tampa Bay Rays are headed to the American League Championship Series. A three-game sweep over the New York Yankees. Two in Florida. And the clincher here in New York. 4-3 is the final score. The Rays are victorious.
1: For the Yankees, their 17th straight season without winning the World Series. Second longest drought in franchise history. Rays advancing to the ALCS, third time in franchise history. As you heard, second playoff sweep in franchise history. The first in a series of at least three games. We heard it here on ESPN Radio. Mike Cousins alongside Eduardo Perez and Tim Kirchen. Back to a rather quiet Bronx. Mike?
2: Thank you, Jay. It was a 4-3 final on Wednesday night at Yankee Stadium as the Tampa Bay Rays completed a three-game sweep over the New York Yankees. They are moving on to the American League Championship Series. The better team won in this series. It was a nail-biter, though. This one, like Game 1, coming down to the very last at-bat, nerve-wracking all throughout. Brian Baker finishes it off. The American League and Major League leader in saves goes 3-for-3 in this series to move the Rays onto the next round.
3: Yeah, the consistency that they had in pitching, the relentlessness that they had also offensively, and the pressure they put on the defense of the New York Yankees really played. And this is the exact baseball that they played all season long. It's not a surprise for everyone that has been watching the Tampa Bay Rays from the beginning to the end. They played with a chip on their shoulder. When you go to the Trop, part of their promotion is no one believed in us. And right now, they're four wins away from getting to the World Series, and they're going to do it at home. But the most important thing, Tim, is they did it against the New York Yankees here in New York.
4: Right, and they did it three different ways. In Game 1, Drew Rasmussen just outpitched them. In Game 2, they just put the ball in play, played little ball, and took the pressure to the Yankees, who were not there to respond. And tonight, they won the game with the home run ball. Ryan Vallade comes off the bench. We don't even think he's going to start. He hits a huge homer, and then Victor Mesa Jr. hits a two-run homer off of Max Fried to win this game. So we saw three different sides of the Rays in this series, and all three of them helped win this series for them.
2: And the decide.

0: plays like that, the ability that we have to be able to challenge balls and strikes. All those things come into play. I was really surprised late that Grisham did not challenge that first pitch, where I think it would have been overturned. But this is the beauty of the game today. This is the beauty of the technology. And right now, the best team is moving on.
1: Tampa Bay Rays are on to the American League Championship Series. They'll face either Chicago or Cleveland in the next round. 4-3, the final, as they sweep the Yankees. For Tim Kirkchen and Eduardo Perez, I'm Mike Cousins, right here on your home for every pitch of the postseason. 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
2: All right, Mike, Yankees are swept. They never led in the series. And as you mentioned, Mike, Rays now await either the White Sox or the Guardians. Cleveland staving off elimination Wednesday using a big third inning in Game 3.
3: 1-2 on Adele. Two outs, bases loaded. The pitch. Swinging a ground ball past first, fair. Down the right field line, rolls toward the corner. Kwan is in. Here comes Ramirez. Around third, chase to Lauder. He will come all the way home. Adele driving, diving into third base. A three-run bases clearing triple, and it's 4-1 Cleveland.
2: A three-run triple, part of a four-run third for Cleveland as they go on to a 9-3 win over the White Sox. Chicago still leads the series, but the Guardians get on the board. Chicago still leads the series 2-1. After the win, Joe Adell with our Jesse Rogers.
4: It was that three-run triple that really changed this game. They tried to go up the ladder on you. Were you ready for that pitch?
5: Yeah, during the course of the at-bat, after the first couple of pitches, it was clear they were kind of trying to go to the bottom of the zone with sliders. And, Higgins got really good stuff. And, I just went to that two-strike count and went up top to try to, see if I can match a fastball and got a pitch that up there that I could handle and was able to do something with it.
4: And from that point, you guys kind of extended the lead. Tell me, since coming over here mid-season, was this the best game you saw Jose Ramirez play?
5: Yeah, man, he's unbelievable. I mean, both sides of the ball, it was impressive all the way through. But, this is vintage Jose. This is what he does. This is who he is. And to be in a moment like this, for him to have a game like this, it's special, and this is what we needed.
4: Yeah, you say it's what you needed because your backs were against the wall. What does this do for the locker room, even after a game like this where you're still down 2-1?
5: Absolutely. I mean, we knew what the deal was coming into the locker room today. And at the end of the day, it's win or go home. And for us, it's we're going to continue to play our game. And, we had to kind of let loose. And tonight was an example of, what we're capable of. And so we got to keep pushing forward with it.
4: Thanks. Congrats.
5: Appreciate it. Thank you.
2: Joe Adell mentioning Jose Ramirez. He went 2-for-4 with a 2-run triple in the 8th inning. Guardians, first time in postseason history, they've hit 2 triples in one game. Their 134th postseason game all time. Guardians get on the board in the series. White Sox still lead the series 2-1. Game 4, Thursday in Chicago. Our coverage, 7:30 Eastern here on ESPN Radio, where you hear every pitch of baseball's postseason. Right now, SportsCenter all night. As for the National League, the NLCS is now set.
3: Iglesias, a payoff pitch. Swinging a high fly ball right field. That is deep. He hits it way back there, and it is gone. Home run, Max Muncy. He strikes again. Another home run for him, the third of the postseason. And the Dodgers grab a big run to add on. It is now 4-1 LA in the ninth.
2: They tack on that insurance, and that was the final. 4-1, they beat the Braves in Atlanta, closing out the series in 4 and advancing to the NLCS, their 18th league championship series appearance all time and their third straight. Max Muncy, 1-for-4 with that home run. He spoke with our Jeff Passan.
6: Max, another home run for you. Another trip to the National League Championship Series. How, year after year, October after October, do you guys just keep winning?
7: I think it's just the mindset we have in the clubhouse. We don't take anything for granted. We know how hard it is to get here. We know how hard it is to advance. And we let our preparation take over. Every single day we'll come out, we're working as hard as we possibly can. And, we kind of let that carry us through the game.
6: We've seen Andy Páez play like an all-star all year long, and yet he is batting in the number 9 hole, comes up with the biggest hit today, the 2-run single with the bases loaded. How, when you are at the bottom of the lineup like that, do you still continue to produce the way that he does?
7: Because it doesn't matter where you're at. Everyone in this dugout knows that if you're in the lineup, you have an opportunity to impact the game. Even if you're on the bench, you still have an opportunity to impact the game. It doesn't matter where you're batting. There's going to be opportunities up and down the lineup. And, for us, it's all about winning. None of us care about what we do ourselves. We just want to win.

0: It's infectious.
1: Similarly with your pitching, Tyler Glasnow goes 4 2/3, gives up only one run, but your bullpen comes in to fill those last 4 1/3 innings. What makes this team so deep and so good?
0: You know, I really think it's just the attitude and culture that we have in the clubhouse. We all believe in ourselves. We believe in the goal. We don't care about our numbers. We just care about the end goal, which is winning. And, you know, when you get 26 to 40 guys all believing in that, it's special. And that's what we've seen the last couple of years.
2: Dodgers advancing. Dave Roberts' 72nd career postseason win as the Dodgers eliminate the Braves. Braves went 0-7 with runners in scoring position. Atlanta manager Walt Weiss.
3: You know, and the Dodgers have something to do with that. I mean, they're going for the third straight world championship for a reason. The arms just keep coming at you. But, that's the postseason. You never know what you're going to get. I mean, it's very unpredictable. But, some guys, you have a lot of unsung heroes and a lot of times in the postseason, and sometimes guys struggle. It's obviously magnified because you're playing under a microscope. But, I think we struggled with runners in scoring position. So did the Dodgers. You know, the games were really tight. I thought we gave them all they can handle, but it's a good team over there.
2: Runners in scoring position, 0-7 in game 4, 1-23 in the series. Braves are eliminated, Dodgers move on, and they get the Brewers in the NLCS.
4: Two outs, bottom of the ninth, nobody on. Brewers 3, Padres 1 here in game 4. Sheets waits left side, McGill fires. Swing and a miss, and that's the ball game. And the Brewers have punched their ticket for the National League Championship Series, and it sets up a rematch with the Dodgers. Milwaukee moving on.
2: 3-1, the final. Brewers' fifth series win in franchise history. The win snapping a 12-game road losing streak in the postseason, which dated back to 2018. Brewers closing out the Padres in San Diego. John Schaube, Doug Glanville called the series for us there. Back to Petco. Boog.
4: Jay, thanks so much. So the Brewers are moving on to the National League Championship Series. Dougie, this was a great series. Close, tight baseball, and each side really showed a lot of grit.
5: It was really a phenomenal series. I'm really honored to call it with you just to know that this was incredible baseball. Every pitch, everything felt like high leverage all the time because nobody got too far ahead. It was always close game. One run, two runs, one run. Big pitches, defensive miscues. But also the fact that they just ran the bases well, aggressive, stealing bags. You just saw a completeness. And of course, the power game was there. But the bullpens seemed to steal the show in a lot of respects because they put up zero after zero after zero. And you knew that to beat the other team, you had to get a big hit against a high-leverage pitcher. And that's what it took. And they, you know, the team that found a way to break through ended up winning the games, and more often than it became the Milwaukee Brewers.
4: Churio comes up with a big hit to give them the lead, but one of the things that we see is that from top to bottom, they get contributions from everywhere. It's not just Churio and Contreras. Bowers takes his walks. Frelick will get a big hit tonight. It was Garrett Mitchell offensively and defensively.
5: Well, there's a lot of these lefties that, you know, a guy like Mitchell who's gotten finally a healthy season, who's showing how athletic and capable he is. Jake Bowers, another guy, gets a runway to get a full season, and they produced. And that's sort of the new equation going into this Dodger series. But at the same time, you still have Sal Frelick, who had an injury, you know, plague season, but then he's in the middle of everything. He's like, okay, you're going to start. And Lara kind of sat out for a little bit, and Frelick was involved in everything. So they just did a great job. And when they got the offense, they put up the zeros on the pitching side.
4: All right, for Doug Glanville, I'm John Schaube right here on your home for every pitch of the postseason, Major League Baseball on ESPN Radio and the ESPN app. We send it back to Jay Reynolds in the studio.
2: 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They were swept by the Dodgers in the NLCS last year. Brewers won 4 of the 7 games against the Dodgers in the regular season this year, including 2 of the last 3. 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
2: Top 10 matchup between second-ranked Georgia and number 6 Alabama this weekend. Georgia's going to be without a key offensive piece. Bulldogs running back Chauncey Bowens will miss the game against Alabama. According to the SEC's initial availability report, he's been the team's primary short yardage ball carrier, injured last week in the win over Vanderbilt. As for this week against Alabama, what's Coach Kirby Smart hoping to learn about his team?
11: The resiliency. You know, you go play on the road in the SEC, and it really doesn't matter who. It's really hard to play on the road in our league, and that place is especially hard. So we know that. I've been there a long time and seen it, and it'll be a great environment. I want to find out kind of where we are as a team.
2: Another aspect that'll be factoring into the game is Mother Nature. Tropical storm Isaias could hit the Gulf Coast as early as Friday, potentially taking it near Bryant-Denny Stadium. College game day is set to be in Tuscaloosa as well. Saturday's game, 7:30 Eastern on ABC. The remnants of that storm could be in Washington, D.C. by Sunday afternoon, so it could be interesting for Giants quarterback Jameis Winston.
12: Yeah, you know, today is it's beautiful, and the sun is shining, you know, the birds are chirping. I can only focus on now. You know, right now it's a beautiful day, and when Sunday comes, you know, I still be glad and rejoice in the day that God gives us.
2: Jameis Winston wouldn't be his first rodeo with the weather this season. Had to play in a nor'easter in week 3. Giants lead the NFC East, sole possession of first place for the first time in 11 years. They're a game ahead of Washington and Dallas. Cowboys open week 5 tonight against Tampa Bay. ESPN analyst Jason McCourty.
13: As you look around, I don't want to minimize what the Giants are doing. To lose your quarterback and still find a way to win football games, albeit against the Tennessee Titans and Arizona Cardinals,
14: who cares,
13: winning games on last-minute interceptions, they're finding ways to win. I just think ultimately as the season progresses, for the Dallas Cowboys, you have Dak Prescott. And last year, you look at them defensively and you're like, they just don't have enough. This year, the defense has still struggled. I think it will continue to get better, although it's moving extremely slow. But when you have Dak Prescott and the way they're playing on the offensive side of the ball, and you look around the division, the way the Eagles are playing right now, the fact that the Giants don't have their starting quarterback, Washington doesn't have their starting quarterback right now, it's hard for me to think one of those three teams are going to overtake the Dallas Cowboys ultimately as the season progresses.
2: Cowboys 2-2 after the first 4 weeks. We'll see what happens in week 5. Marquee matchup on the ice Wednesday. That's next. Sports Center all night. It's ESPN Radio.
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1: 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Padres, Braves, Yankees, all three eliminated Wednesday, eliminated at home. As for the emotions in New York after losing, manager Aaron Boone.
2: It's the worst. It's the worst. So, you know, you just, for those experiencing it for the first time, and then those of us that have been there and been in a lot of these situations and had opportunities, you know, this is what you want to play for. This is where you want to be. And hopefully for everyone, whether it's going through it for the first time or those of us that have been through a lot of these, you know, it's got to be, you know, fuel to the fire. Obviously had a really good wild card series offensively, but obviously then for the most part got shut down. I thought we had some good at-bats tonight, gave ourselves some opportunities, hit some balls on the screws again, but ultimately not enough. You know, we got to be more, you know, complete, you know, offensively, defensively, pitching. You know, we did a lot of really good things this year, but ultimately not good enough to beat a really good Rays team tonight.
1: Yankees coming up short, losing at home.
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3: 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Are you ready to take?
0: Number 5.
1: Guardians keep their season alive, winning on the road in Chicago, thanks in part to the defense that held the lead in the sixth. Roxy Bernstein had our call.
4: The payoff pitch. Swing and a line drive. Caught at third base by Ramirez that dropped it. Picks it up. Spins around. Throws to first and he gets Vargas. What an effort by Ramirez. A dive toward the hole. Had in his glove and it rolled out when he hit the ground. Picked it up. Spun around like he was on a lazy Susan over there at third base.
0: Number 4.
1: Yankees were at home trying to avoid a sweep at the hands of the Rays. But then our Mike Cousins saw this in a 2-2 game in the sixth.
5: Caminero not fleet of foot at first. And the pitch is hit high and deep to right field. Jones going back, and that ball is gone! A two-run go-ahead blast for Victor Mesa Jr. He hits it off of Max Fried here in the sixth. A crowd silencer.
0: Number 3.
1: Hockey, Capitals winning the final home opener for Alex Ovechkin. Sure got started early. Capitals Radio Network.
6: From the right hash mark, sending it around the far wing. Van Riemsdyk got pressured, and the Caps get the turnover. Beauvillier coming down the middle, and backhand! He scores! Anthony Beauvillier! 23 seconds in! It's 1-0 Washington!
0: Number 2.
1: Back to the diamond. Dodgers close out the Braves, getting some ninth inning insurance in Atlanta. Dave O'Brien on our call.
7: Iglesias, a payoff pitch. Swinging a high fly ball right field. That is deep. He hits it way back there, and it is gone. Home run, Max Muncy. He strikes again. Another home run for him, the third of the postseason.
0: Number 1.
1: WNBA, Valkyries take the first two from the Aces. Shooting from distance to break a fourth quarter tie. 95-7 the game.
8: Tennis shoot back to Gabby. Sizing up Young. Driving right between the legs. Moving left. Burton has a left wing three.

0: Dockeries and Dream, each with 2-0 leads in their respective series. Football, Eagles tied with the Cowboys in the division. They're both 2-2, a game behind the Giants. Week 5 getting underway tonight. Dallas hosting the winless Buccaneers. Jane Slater from the NFL Network.
1: You know, when we talked about this team, really today was their only full practice. And Schottenheimer made sure that both sides of the ball got 8 plays at full speed. And talking to Dak Prescott, he said it really is them trying to cram in 5 days worth of film into just a few. But he said all of them are doing everything they can to get their body back. So it was asked, how much do you got left in there, Dak Prescott, ahead of Thursday?
2: Oh, it's going to be 100. It's going to be 100. That's how much, you know, I love this game, how much I've put in this game throughout my life. And through the off season, you know, you prepare and you condition, you do a lot of things for these type of moments. If I had to play today, it might not be ideal, but I'd find a way and I'd be 100%.
1: And keep an eye on All-Pro left guard Tyler Smith. His 21-day practice window opened up this week. He got some practice in. He tells me he feels good, but it's all about the grip strength. And when I asked him how he's going about that, get this. He says he uses a yellow rubber ducky at night. He literally squeezes it. And I said, so is the grip strength coming back? He says it's coming along. But it's Schottenheimer who says this one is all up to Smith as to whether he can go on Thursday. Smith tells me he'll know a little bit more as they get closer to kick.
0: We'll see on Thursday. As for Aaron Judge, how about his feelings on the Yankees? That's next at ESPN Radio.
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0: on SportsCenter all night. The Dodgers look to punch their ticket to the NLCS against the Braves.
1: Payoff pitch. Swinging a high fly ball right field. That is deep. He hits it way back there, and it is gone. Home run, Max Muncy. He strikes again.
0: The Rays sweep the Yankees in the Bronx.
2: And the pitch is hit high and deep to right field. Jones going back, and that ball is gone. A two-run go-ahead blast, a crowd silencer.
0: We have a critical game four against the Brewers and Padres.
1: Swing and a line drive, base hit into center field. Churio has given the Brewers the lead. Who else?
0: The Guardians fight to keep their season alive against the White Sox.
1: Grichuk dives, can't make the catch. Rolls past him, it was just fair. Two runs are in. Racing to third, Jose Ramirez. A two-run triple.
0: Plus, the Cowboys and Buccaneers get set for Thursday Night Football.
3: Turn the page and you're on to the Bucs. 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
4: 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Wednesday, the final day in 2026, where we had a chance to have four playoff baseball games. And that's what we got. In fact, second week of baseball's postseason. No champion, obviously, yet still we've seen seven champagne celebrations in the clubhouse. One of those celebrations in Atlanta. Braves scoring in the top of the first on a wild pitch. Dodgers tie it up in the second, Shohei Ohtani scoring on an error, and that's the way it would stay until the seventh.
1: Suarez comes set. Here's the pitch. Swing and a ground ball up the middle, base hit. In to score Hernandez. In to score Edmund. Páez delivers a huge two-run hit up the middle. And the Dodgers lead it 3-1 in the seventh.
4: Max Muncy had some insurance with a solo shot in the ninth, and then...
1: And the 0-2. Swinging a high fly ball into right. That should do it. Tucker is there, and the Dodgers win. 4-1 the final. They take the series 3-1 against the Atlanta Braves. Once again, this Dodger machine is moving on to the National League Championship Series.
4: 18th time they've done that. Third straight, in fact, 4-1 win in Atlanta over the Braves. Atlanta had won the regular season series, but LA wins the best of five postseason matchup. Dodgers manager Dave Roberts.
5: Well, you know, the postseason is different than the regular season. You know, there's no correlation to the success that you have in the regular season into the postseason. I think it's for us, you just got to be playing your best baseball, and guys got to step up in big moments. And, you know, that's what it takes. You got to have some good fortune as well. And like I said, any series, 5-game series, 7-game series, every team's good. So it's going to be a battle. And it was good to see us come out of this one.
4: Dodgers had been 0-14 with runners in scoring position in the series before the Páez single in the seventh inning. We heard the game here on ESPN Radio. Dave O'Brien and Jessica Mendoza had the call for us. Back to Atlanta. Dave?
1: Jay, thank you very much. You know, you hang around the Dodgers long enough, and Jess does it all season long, covering the team in L.A. I get a chance to see them several times a season. You begin to appreciate the culture of winning, and that's what it is inside their clubhouse. Dave Roberts has a lot to do with it, but they have so many great players, and even when those guys, Jess, aren't playing necessarily great, they have role guys who step in and do that. We just saw it again.
6: I thought Max Muncy said it perfectly. His interview with Jeff Passan after the game just talked about, look, we want to win, period. And he really means it when he says it's not about what you do, perform individually. And if you know that you're just trying to contribute, trying to help a team that has already so much talent, that it's not about you. And that's exactly what Max Muncy said. It doesn't matter where you're hitting the order. Look at all the different guys that we've got. Ohtani has been 0-4, has not been able to perform, but no one's paying attention to that within that clubhouse. They know that any point, any one of them can contribute, and that's what Max Muncy did tonight.
1: No, we asked Walt Weiss, the manager of the Braves. His team had a terrific season. We asked him in the pregame, what is it you most admire about your counterpart, Dave Roberts? And he said, the ability he has, the tenacity he has to keep his team on top year after year. And Walt paused and said, that's really hard to do. It's not an easy thing. And I know a lot of people look at their payroll and they look at all the talent and they say it should be easy. It's not an easy thing to do, to stay on that edge year after year like the Dodgers do.
6: I think it's harder when you got more payroll, you got more egos, you got more dudes that were the dude on the team that they came from. Plus, you got guys that they're developing, rookies that are coming in. I mean, you talk the mishmash of what's in that clubhouse, different cultures, different languages, and different amounts of money that they know that they need to go out and perform night after night. So his ability to speak to every single one of them as the human, we saw a moment tonight, Tyler Glasnow gets pulled early, and he sits in the dugout with him during the game. You usually see that maybe tomorrow, later tonight.
1: Yep.
6: Grabs 6'8" of him, grabs him, gives him a big kiss on the cheek. It talks to him for about 2 minutes to let him know how much he believes in him.
1: He looked like a child hugging his stuffed giraffe, you know, in the bedroom there for a couple of minutes. But a marvelous performance by the Dodgers. I know we say it year after year. That's a really great Atlanta Braves team, and the Dodgers ran through them 3-1.
6: It's an Atlanta Braves team that really shoved it to the Dodgers during the regular season. 5 out of 6 games they took. I get it. It's different in the postseason, but that gives you an idea of how good this Braves team can be. And honestly, for the Dodgers, they haven't even played their best baseball yet. This is definitely a test as they advance, whether it's the Padres or the Brewers. They still have some holes. They still have some things to figure out, and that's going to come to fruition as we see the championship series.
1: It's a great point. Also sounds like a warning for everybody else in the National League. They have not yet played their best baseball. Well, for Jess Mendoza, I'm Dave O'Brien right here in your home for every pitch of the postseason, Major League Baseball on ESPN Radio and the ESPN app. Now we send it back to Jay Reynolds in the studio.
4: All right, Dave, and the Dodgers are moving on after their win. Padres had staved off elimination with their win on Tuesday, Wednesday, Game 4. Another must-win for San Diego. Brewers out in front in the third with the game's first run on an RBI single. Padres answer, though, with a loud moment in the third.
7: 1-2 now, and here comes. Swing, high fly ball, center field going back is the center fielder Mitchell, and that is way out of here. Fernando Tatis Jr. unloads. I think that went over both bullpens. And the Padres on the board. They tied this game at 1.
4: Game tied until the Brewers move in front on a Jackson Churio RBI single in the 5th. They add to it with a sac fly in the 6th. 8th inning. Padres with a runner on Manny Machado at the plate and a chance to tie it up.
7: The pitch. Swing and a high fly ball. Center field. Mitchell going back at the track at the wall. And he made the catch. He reached over the wall, and he made the catch. And Machado retired, and there's 2 out.
4: John Ciampi called it here on ESPN Radio. That saves the lead, and the Brewers go on to a 3-1 win to close out the series in 4. Brewers, they win on the road in San Diego. They snap a 12-game road losing streak in the postseason, close out the Padres and advance to the NLCS, where they will face the Dodgers. Aaron Ashby worked the middle innings for the win, worked 3 innings after the win, spoke with our Alden Gonzalez.
8: Aaron, what did you think watching that ball off the bat of Manny Machado? Did you think it was out of here?
9: It was close. It certainly hit well. He's an unbelievable hitter to get to the 100-mile-an-hour sinker inside like that. But, I'm glad it stayed in.
8: Aaron, another really tight game in this series. What was it like to just play in this series, and how does it feel to overcome this team and move on to the next round?
9: Yeah, that's an unbelievable team over there. I thought that was the best baseball series that we've played all year long. And, credit to our guys. They're just relentless. You know, it's everyone pulling for each other and together, and it was incredible.
8: 3 innings from you out of the bullpen, pretty huge in terms of bridging the gap to the later innings. What allowed you to be so efficient against that Padres offense?
9: Yeah, I think Bill behind the plate, we were on the same page all night. He was calling great pitches. He was giving me good targets. And it was really just the sinker was getting the ball on the ground and getting those ground balls.
8: You move on to the NLCS. You face the Dodgers. What is it about this team this year, Aaron, that makes you believe you guys are better equipped to overcome them this year?
9: Yeah. It's another year of being more mature. These guys all have the experience now, and we're just fired up and ready to go.
4: Brewers were swept by the Dodgers in the NLCS a year ago. SportsCenter All Night, ESPN Radio, American League. Rays and Yankees played the first two in St. Petersburg. Tampa Bay coming away with wins in both. Yankees hosting game three, and it was a game that was tied at two.
2: The Caminero not fleet of foot at first, and the pitch is hit high and deep to right field. Jones going back, and that ball is gone! A two-run go-ahead blast for Victor Mesa Jr. He hits it off of Max Fried here in the sixth. A crowd silencer, and it gives the Rays a 4-2 lead over the Yankees on a 401-foot homer to right center field.
4: That was in the top of the sixth. The Yankees thought they had tied it in the bottom of the sixth.
2: 1-0 pitch. This one's hit high left field. Mesa going back to the warning track. He's at the wall. He leaps, and that ball is a home run. It's a two-run home run for Anthony Volpe. The second home run of the night that just barely left the yard. The game's tied at four, but this is going to be reviewed.
10: I think they're going to rule that this was fan interference, but uncatchable ball.
11: After review, we have spectator interference.
12: And that's the right call right there.
4: So instead of a 4-4 game, it was 4-3, and that's how it would end. Yankees come up short. Rays get the win. They sweep the series 3-love and advance to the ALCS for the third time in franchise history. Yankees never led in the series. They almost had tied it up in the sixth, but that home run overturned. Manager Aaron Boone?
13: Yeah, I thought they did a good job with it. When he hit it, you know, to my eye, looking out there, I was a little concerned right away because it felt like something I wasn't sure. And then, you know, seeing the replay and seeing it unfold, I thought they did the right thing. I thought they got it right.
4: Yankees are swept out of the postseason, 17th straight season without winning a World Series. Aaron Judge didn't get to see the field. Does he feel like the team has gone all in?
14: It's tough to say. You know, I want to trade for everybody, sign everybody every single year, but I know that's not realistic. So, you know, they give us a winning team every single year, but that's not good enough here in New York, man. We're the Yankees. You got to go out there and expect championships and go on in every year. So I'm excited to see what they do.
4: He says Aaron Boone is the guy to lead them, however. Rays bullpen, an ERA of 169 over 10 2/3 in the series. They won this series after winning the regular season series, which gave them some rest during the wild card round. That was key, says manager Kevin Cash.
15: That's a series right there that we were able to, you know, stay in rhythm, stay in sync. And, you know, a lot of people talk about what's better. I still would say winning the division and having the days off are better. I applaud our players for taking it serious with the 4 or 5 days off and trying to get something out of it. It's not game speed, playoff reps, but you can get something out of it. They did that. And the way our pitchers just executed, you know, multiple times through that lineup was really, really impressive. But we did it for the most part by just limiting walks. If you don't walk them, you're going to give yourself a chance.
4: Rays sweep the Yankees, and that series comes to an end. Tampa Bay now awaits the winner of Cleveland and Chicago. That series has not come to an end.
7: The pitch, strike three called, 99 in there. Vargas gone looking as Cade Smith strikes out the side in the ninth. 19 strikeouts by Cleveland pitching. And the Guardians, who are facing elimination today, down 2-0. The series shifting from Cleveland to the south side of Chicago. And the Guardians respond with a much-needed 9-3 win.
4: Chicago still leads the series 2-1, but the Guardians on the board, scoring 9 runs in Game 3. We heard it here on ESPN Radio. Roxy Bernstein, Greg Olson. Roxy?
7: Well, Jay, the Cleveland Guardians had their backs against the wall. Down 2-0 in this series. A must win coming to the south side of Chicago after their bats were shut down. Cleveland had only 3 runs on 7 hits through the first 2 games, with the White Sox winning both in Cleveland. Now in Chicago, a different story today. This is the recipe that Stephen Vogt was looking for. As the Guardians offense, the big bat showed up. And Cleveland pitching, they struck out 19 here in Game 3.
16: Yeah, that back end of the bullpen was really good. Foster Griffin came in, and game's on the line in the first inning. In the bottom of the first, he's got a mess. He gets out of the jam with a strikeout, ends up striking out 7 in 2 2/3 innings. And then Stephen Vogt gets to do what he wants to do, which is use this great bullpen of Gattis, Heron, and Cade Smith. they punch out the night, and it did not hurt that when the Guardians are searching for people to get on base, the White Sox walk 10.
1: And they use seven pitchers, just like Cleveland did here in Game 3. But they needed the big bats to show up. And a four-run third highlighted by a bases-clearing, three-run triple from Joe Adele, and the breathing room provided late on a two-run double by Jose Ramirez.
16: Yeah, but Ramirez, showing himself to be the best player on the planet, shows up again tonight. Double, a triple, stolen base, couple RBI, and a game-changing play diving at third base that got them out of a jam in the sixth when Hunter Gaddis was struggling. And he saves the game right there.
1: And defense came through a number of times today for Cleveland in this game, but the pitching and the timely hitting, and the Guardians forced a game four. The White Sox still lead the series 2-1. Game four coming up Thursday from Chicago. Once again, our final 9-3 Guardians. For Greg Olson, I'm Roxy Bernstein, right here in your home for every pitch of the postseason, Major League Baseball on ESPN Radio and the ESPN app, as we go back to Jay Reynolds in the studio.
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0: 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It's an SEC showdown in the Swamp. South Carolina marches into Gainesville looking to pull off a statement upset against the 4-1 16th-ranked Florida Gators. 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
4: 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The Ravens have been trying to fill the void left by Pro Bowl center Tyler Linderbaum, who signed with the Raiders this past spring. Waiter Wednesday, Baltimore picking up another Pro Bowler, getting Cam Jurgens in a trade with the Eagles. Earlier on the Pat McAfee Show, AQ Shipley.
2: This is a wild trade for me. It really is. Now, they've lost Landon Dickerson, so you got to take your next best player, Cam Jurgens, and then move him over to guard, right? That's the reason why they did it, but you lose Dickerson. He's been dealing with injuries the last couple of years. You lose Lane Johnson due to retirement, and now you lose this. This is three out of your five, and you thought you were going to have a great offensive line going in this year, and now you're playing with basically all backups. You got Markell Bell now starting at one of the tackles.
3: It's good.
2: You got Steen, who got banged up early in the year on a pretty dirty play by a defensive player. I'm just going to throw that out there. You know, whenever you talk about Jurgens, this guy's a really good football player, and they just let him walk. And I mean, it's a confusing move for me for Philadelphia, but Baltimore got a lot better.
4: Ravens giving up a fifth rounder next spring and a second rounder in 2028 as part of the trade. Ravens Falcons in the Sunday night game. Week five gets underway later tonight.
0: Buccaneers at Cowboys.
5: Turn the page and you're on to the Bucs. And, you know, I understand we got a team coming here winless, how desperate they're going to be, and it's the NFL, and the parity of it, and just knowing that we've got to go prove it again.
6: The offense might be the best in all of football this year. They are leading the NFL in points scored per drive, 3.4 points per possession. But where they have been particularly exciting and impactful is in the clutch, not something we normally associate with the Dallas Cowboys. In the fourth quarter, 10 possessions this year, 6 touchdowns, 2 field goals. They're averaging nearly 5 points per possession in the fourth quarter.
8: This offense might be a historically good offense.
3: Mm-hmm.
8: And they're averaging 3.4 points per drive.
5: I got no regrets. We're, 4 games in? I think we can get better. Am I complacent with what we've done? Absolutely not. Do I think what we've done, is it enough? Absolutely not. Do I still believe that that's who we are and that's who we're going to be? Damn right.
9: By show of hands, who here thinks the Cowboys defense is getting better?
26: Yes, are they?
9: It is getting better.
27: Why every time the Dallas Cowboys win, all of a sudden, it's something wrong with whoever they beat? Now, if they don't win,

0: Yeah, he'll be the quarterback Thursday night. You know, he has some ups, he has some downs, but for his first time out there, he didn't panic. You know, it's his first game. He's going to have some ups and downs.
1: At this position, you want to do everything that you can to be able to go out there and win a football game. And with all the love that I have for this game and everything that I put in it, into it on a day-to-day basis, we're going to look at what's on film and get ready to play Thursday night football.
2: 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Valkyries now 1 win away from becoming the first expansion team to reach the finals within their first 2 seasons. They were in a tight one with Las Vegas, leading by 2 aces at the free throw line.
3: I think the Valkyries are expecting a missed free throw here from Jackie Young with 5.9 to go. Here we go. Jackie Young free throw. She's trying to miss. It goes up. It's no good. Gray has it. Gray underneath. Blocked by Kia Stokes. Taken away by Burton. And that'll do it. The Valkyries win 83-81. Up 2-0 in the best of 5.
2: 95-7 the game. Valkyries hang on for the 2-point win. They go up 2-0 in the series. Game 3 Friday in Las Vegas. They get a huge block in the closing seconds to seal the win. Meanwhile, in Atlanta, the Dream getting the benefit of perhaps a mental lapse by the Liberty.
4: Got that one, too. 3-point game. New York has a reset. They don't use it. Why don't they use it? Deflect it to Stewart. Hoist it up. Air ball. That'll do it. Game 2 belongs to Atlanta. The Dream take a commanding 2-0 series lead.
2: Ryan Rucco calling it on ESPN. The reset timeout would have allowed the Liberty trailing by 3 to advance the ball. They didn't use it, as you heard Ryan mention. New York's Brianna Stewart says they didn't use it because they didn't think they had it.
5: I'm not blaming the refs, but when I ask both refs if we have a reset timeout at the end and they tell us no, and then we leave the game with the reset timeout, it's pretty frustrating. Yeah, okay, I kind of got a good look at the end, but would just love to have some clarity on that situation as well. I asked Kevin, I said, do we have a reset timeout? And he said, I'm going to check at the table. So then he looked to Fatu, and she said no, so then he told me no. Who knows what would happen in the game, but we would have had hopefully a better shot on goal.
6: And Chris, I guess, were you unaware that you guys?
7: Yeah, same thing.
6: What was the confusion on the staff?
7: They just said we didn't have it. So
6: they told you that you didn't have one.
7: Yeah, multiple staff members. So it is what it is. We got to demand more, but it is what it is.
2: Liberty coach Chris DeMarco, his team now in an 0-2 hole to the Atlanta Dream. Atlanta's won 4 straight playoff games. SportsCenter all night. Final home opener for Alex Ovechkin hosting Sidney Crosby and the Penguins. Washington scoring in the first 30 seconds and by the third.
8: And Kyrou's got to go back to center ice to find it. Big speed coming back in to the Pittsburgh zone for Leonard shooting. He scores! Ryan Leonard puts it in with 16:05 to play. It's 5-3 Washington!
2: 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Ovechkin now has 33 wins to 43 for Crosby. Oilers a 5-2 win over the Ducks. Evan Bouchard, 2 goals in the win. Rematch in the National League. 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
1: How will this year's NLCS shake out? 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
1: WNBA seeing the Dream and Aces both go up 2-0 in their respective series. Capitals with a win over the Penguins in their final home opener for Alex Ovechkin. Four baseball series continuing Wednesday, three of them coming to an end.
2: A 1-2 count on Grisham. Chisholm at second. Baker set. Here's the pitch. A swing and a miss. Strike three. The ball game is over. And for the third time ever, the Tampa Bay Rays are headed to the American League Championship Series. A three-game sweep over the New York Yankees. Two in Florida. And the clincher here in New York. 4-3 is the final score. The Rays are victorious.
1: For the Yankees, their 17th straight season without winning the World Series. Second longest drought in franchise history. Rays advancing to the ALCS, third time in franchise history. As you heard, second playoff sweep in franchise history. The first in a series of at least three games. We heard it here on ESPN Radio. Mike Cousins alongside Eduardo Perez and Tim Kirchen. Back to a rather quiet Bronx. Mike?
2: Thank you, Jay. It was a 4-3 final on Wednesday night at Yankee Stadium as the Tampa Bay Rays completed a three-game sweep over the New York Yankees. They are moving on to the American League Championship Series. The better team won in this series. It was a nail-biter, though. This one, like Game 1, coming down to the very last at-bat, nerve-wracking all throughout. Brian Baker finishes it off. The American League and Major League leader in saves goes 3-for-3 in this series to move the Rays onto the next round.
3: Yeah, the consistency that they had in pitching, the relentlessness that they had also offensively, and the pressure they put on the defense of the New York Yankees really played. And this is the exact baseball that they played all season long. It's not a surprise for everyone that has been watching the Tampa Bay Rays from the beginning to the end. They played with a chip on their shoulder. When you go to the Trop, part of their promotion is no one believed in us. And right now, they're four wins away from getting to the World Series, and they're going to do it at home. But the most important thing, Tim, is they did it against the New York Yankees here in New York.
4: Right, and they did it three different ways. In Game 1, Drew Rasmussen just outpitched them. In Game 2, they just put the ball in play, played little ball, and took the pressure to the Yankees, who were not there to respond. And tonight, they won the game with the home run ball. Ryan Vallejo comes off the bench. We don't even think he's going to start. He hits a huge homer, and then Victor Mesa Jr. hits a two-run homer off of Max Fried to win this game. So we saw three different sides of the Rays in this series, and all three of them helped win this series for them.
2: And the deciding play for the Yankees was off the bat of Anthony Volpe in the sixth inning. What appeared at first to be a two-run game-tying home run goes under crew chief review. It was rude fan interference, and the umpires at that point can place the runners. They place Volpe at second, ruling a fan had reached over the wall. It wasn't going to be a ball that was caught, and it made it instead of 4-4, 4-3, and that's the final.
4: The umpires got it right, and that's the key. They are allowed to rule that that ball was uncatchable, and then they can say, all right, we're going to place the runner. So that was not a two-run homer. It looks like the Yankees, some people are going to say, oh, they got taken. They didn't. The umpires got that call right.
3: How about the technology in today's game? The ability that we have to review plays like that, the ability that we have to be able to challenge balls and strikes, all those things come into play. I was really surprised late that Grisham did not challenge that first pitch, where I think it would have been overturned. But this is the beauty of the game today. This is the beauty of the technology. And right now, the best team is moving on.

0: Yankees are swept. They never led in the series. And as you mentioned, Mike, Rays now await either the White Sox or the Guardians. Cleveland staving off elimination Wednesday using a big third inning in Game 3.
1: 1-2 on Adele. Two outs, bases loaded. The pitch. Swinging a ground ball past first, fair. Down the right field line, rolls toward the corner. Kwan is in. Here comes Ramirez. Around third, chase to Lauder. He will come all the way home. Adele driving, diving into third base. A three-run bases clearing triple, and it's 4-1 Cleveland.
0: A three-run triple, part of a four-run third for Cleveland as they go on to a 9-3 win over the White Sox. Chicago still leads the series, but the Guardians get on the board. Chicago still leads the series 2-1. After the win, Joe Adele with our Jesse Rogers.
2: It was that three-run triple that really changed this game. They tried to go up the ladder on you. Were you ready for that pitch?
3: Yeah, during the course of the at-bat, after the first couple of pitches, it was clear they were kind of trying to go to the bottom of the zone with sliders. And, Hagen's got really good stuff. And, I just went to that two-strike count and went up top to try to, see if I can match a fastball and got a pitch that up there that I could handle and was able to do something with it.
2: And from that point, you guys kind of extended the lead. Tell me, since coming over here mid-season, was this the best game you saw Jose Ramirez play?
3: Hey man, he's unbelievable. I mean, both sides of the ball, it was impressive all the way through. But, this is vintage Jose. This is what he does. This is who he is. And to be in a moment like this, for him to have a game like this, it's special. And this is what we needed.
2: Yeah, you say it's what you needed because your backs were against the wall. What does this do for the locker room, even after a game like this where you're still down 2-1?
3: Absolutely. I mean, we knew what the deal was coming into the locker room today. And at the end of the day, it's win or go home. And for us, it's, we're going to continue to play our game. And, we had to kind of let loose. And tonight was an example of, what we're capable of. And so we got to keep pushing forward with it.
2: Thanks. Congrats.
3: Appreciate it. Thank you.
0: Joe Adele mentioning Jose Ramirez. He went 2-for-4 with a 2-run triple in the 8th inning. Guardians, first time in postseason history, they've hit 2 triples in one game. Their 134th postseason game all time. Guardians get on the board in the series. White Sox still lead the series 2-1. Game 4, Thursday in Chicago. Our coverage, 7:30 Eastern here on ESPN Radio, where you hear every pitch of baseball's postseason. Right now, SportsCenter all night. As for the National League, the NLCS is now set.
1: Iglesias, a payoff pitch. Swing at a high fly ball right field. That is deep. He hits it way back there, and it is gone. Muncy. He strikes again. Another home run for him, the third of the postseason. And the Dodgers grab a big run to add on. It is now 4-1 LA in the ninth.
0: They tack on that insurance, and that was the final. 4-1, they beat the Braves in Atlanta, closing out the series in 4 and advancing to the NLCS, their 18th League Championship Series appearance all time and their third straight. Max Muncy, 1-for-4 with that home run. He spoke with our Jeff Passan.
4: Max, another home run for you. Another trip to the National League Championship Series. How, year after year, October after October, do you guys just keep winning?
5: Hey, I think it's just the mindset we have in the clubhouse. We don't take anything for granted. We know how hard it is to get here. We know how hard it is to advance. And we let our preparation take over. Every single day we'll come out, we're working as hard as we possibly can. And, we kind of let that carry us through the game.
4: We've seen Andy Páez play like an all-star all year long, and yet he is batting in the number 9 hole, comes up with the biggest hit today, the 2-run single with the bases loaded. How, when you are at the bottom of the lineup like that, do you still continue to produce the way that he does?
5: Because it doesn't matter where you're at. Everyone in this dugout knows that if you're in the lineup, you have an opportunity to impact the game. Even if you're on the bench, you still have an opportunity to impact the game. It doesn't matter where you're batting. There's going to be opportunities up and down the lineup. And, for us, it's all about winning. None of us care about what we do ourselves. We just want to win, and it's infectious.
4: Similarly with your pitching, Tyler Glasnow goes 4 2/3, gives up only 1 run, but your bullpen comes in to fill those last 4 1/3 innings. What makes this team so deep and so good?
5: I really think it's just the attitude and culture that we have in the clubhouse. We all believe in ourselves. We believe in the goal. We don't care about our numbers. We just care about the end goal, which is winning. And, when you get 26 to 40 guys all believing in that, it's special. And that's what we've seen the last couple of years.
0: Dodgers advancing. Dave Roberts' 72nd career postseason win as the Dodgers eliminate the Braves. Braves went 0-for-7 with runners in scoring position. Atlanta manager Walt White.

0: You know, and the Dodgers have something to do with that. I mean, it's they're going for the third straight world championship for a reason. The arms just keep coming at you. But, yeah, that's you know, the postseason, you never know what you're going to get. I mean, it's very unpredictable. But, you know, some guys, you have a lot of unsung heroes and a lot of times in the postseason, and sometimes guys struggle. It's obviously magnified because you're playing under a microscope. But, I mean, I think we struggled with runners in scoring position. So did the Dodgers. You know, the games were really tight. I thought we gave them all they can handle, but it's a good team over there.
1: Runners in scoring position, 0 for 7 in Game 4, 1 for 23 in the series. Braves are eliminated. Dodgers move on, and they get the Brewers in the NLCS.
2: Two outs, bottom of the ninth, nobody on. Brewers 3, Padres 1 here in Game 4. Sheets waits left side. McGill fires. Swing and a miss, and that's the ball game. And the Brewers have punched their ticket for the National League Championship Series, and it sets up a rematch with the Dodgers. Milwaukee moving on.
1: 3-1, the final. Brewers' fifth series win in franchise history. The win snapping a 12-game road losing streak in the postseason, which dated back to 2018. Brewers closing out the Padres in San Diego. John Schaube, Doug Glanville called the series for us there. Back to Petco. Boog.
2: Jay, thanks so much. So the Brewers are moving on to the National League Championship Series. Dougie, this was a great series. Close, tight baseball, and each side really showed a lot of grit.
3: It was really a phenomenal series. I'm really honored to call it with you just to know that this was incredible baseball. Every pitch, everything felt like high leverage all the time because nobody got too far ahead. It was always close game. One run, two runs, one run. Big pitches, defensive miscues. But also the fact that they just ran the bases well, aggressive, stealing bags. You just saw a completeness. And of course, the power game was there. But the bullpens seemed to steal the show in a lot of respects because they put up zero after zero after zero. And you knew that to beat the other team, you had to get a big hit against a high-leverage pitcher. And that's what it took. And they, you know, the team that found a way to break through ended up winning the games, and more often than it became the Milwaukee Brewers.
2: Churio comes up with a big hit to give them the lead, but one of the things that we see is that from top to bottom, they get contributions from everywhere. It's not just Churio and Contreras. Bowers takes his walks. Frelick will get a big hit tonight. It was Garrett Mitchell offensively and defensively.
3: Well, there's a lot of these lefties that, you know, a guy like Mitchell who's gotten finally a healthy season, who's showing how athletic and capable he is. Jake Bowers, another guy, gets a runway to get a full season, and they produced. And that's sort of the new equation going into this Dodger series. But at the same time, you still have Sal Frelick, who had an injury, you know, plague season, but then he's in the middle of everything. He's like, okay, you're going to start. And Lara kind of sat out for a little bit, and Frelick was involved in everything. So they just did a great job. And when they got the offense, they put up the zeros on the pitching side.
2: All right, for Doug Glanville, I'm John Schaube right here on your home for every pitch of the postseason, Major League Baseball on ESPN Radio and the ESPN app. We send it back to Jay Reynolds in the studio.
1: 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They were swept by the Dodgers in the NLCS last year. Brewers won 4 of the 7 games against the Dodgers in the regular season this year, including 2 of the last 3. 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
1: Top 10 matchup between second-ranked Georgia and number 6 Alabama this weekend. Georgia's going to be without a key offensive piece. Bulldogs running back Chauncey Bowens will miss the game against Alabama. According to the SEC's initial availability report, he's been the team's primary short yardage ball carrier, injured last week in the win over Vanderbilt. As for this week against Alabama, what's Coach Kirby Smart hoping to learn about his team?
10: The resiliency. You know, you go play on the road in the SEC, and it really doesn't matter who. It's really hard to play on the road in our league, and that place is especially hard. So we know that. I've been there a long time and seen it, and it'll be a great environment. I want to find out kind of where we are as a team.
1: Another aspect that'll be factoring into the game is Mother Nature. Tropical storm Isaias could hit the Gulf Coast as early as Friday, potentially taking it near Bryant-Denny Stadium. College game day is set to be in Tuscaloosa as well. Saturday's game, 7:30 Eastern on ABC. The remnants of that storm could be in Washington, D.C. by Sunday afternoon, so it could be interesting for Giants quarterback Jameis Winston.
11: Yeah, you know, today is it's beautiful, and the sun is shining, you know, the birds are chirping. I can only focus on now. You know, right now it's a beautiful day, and when Sunday comes, you know, I still be glad and rejoice in the day that God gives us.
1: Jameis Winston wouldn't be his first rodeo with the weather this season. Had to play in a nor'easter in week 3. Giants lead the NFC East, sole possession of first place for the first time in 11 years. They're a game ahead of Washington and Dallas. Cowboys open week 5 tonight against Tampa Bay. ESPN analyst Jason McCourty.
12: As you look around, I don't want to minimize what the Giants are doing to lose your quarterback and still find a way to win football games, albeit against the Tennessee Titans and Arizona Cardinals.
13: Who cares,
12: winning games on last minute interceptions. They're finding ways to win. I just think ultimately as the season progresses for the Dallas Cowboys, you have Dak Prescott. And last year, you looked at them defensively and you're like, they just don't have enough. This year, the defense has still struggled. I think it will continue to get better, although it's moving extremely slow. But when you have Dak Prescott and the way they're playing on the offensive side of the ball, and you look around the division, the way the Eagles are playing right now, the fact that the Giants don't have their starting quarterback, Washington doesn't have their starting quarterback right now, it's hard for me to think one of those three teams are going to overtake the Dallas Cowboys ultimately as the season progresses.
1: Cowboys 2-2 after the first 4 weeks. We'll see what happens in week 5. Marquee matchup on the ice Wednesday. That's next. SportsCenter all night. 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
1: 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Padres, Braves, Yankees, all three eliminated Wednesday, eliminated at home. As for the emotions in New York after losing, manager Aaron Boone.
2: It's the worst. It's the worst. So, you know, you just, for those experiencing it for the first time, and then those of us that have been there and been in a lot of these situations and had opportunities, you know, this is what you want to play for. This is where you want to be. And hopefully for everyone, whether it's going through it for the first time or those of us that have been through a lot of these, you know, it's got to be, you know, fuel to the fire. Obviously had a really good wild card series offensively, but obviously then for the most part got shut down. I thought we had some good at-bats tonight, gave ourselves some opportunities, hit some balls on the screws again, but ultimately not enough. You know, we got to be more, you know, complete, you know, offensively, defensively, pitching. You know, we did a lot of really good things this year, but ultimately not good enough to beat a really good Rays team tonight.
1: Yankees coming up short, losing at home.
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4: Are you not entertained?
0: Number 5.
1: Guardians keep their season alive, winning on the road in Chicago, thanks in part to the defense that held the lead in the sixth. Roxy Bernstein had our call.
5: The payoff pitch. Swing and a line drive. Caught at third base by Ramirez that dropped it. Picks it up. Spins around. Throws to first and he gets Vargas. What an effort by Ramirez. A dive toward the hole. Had in his glove and it rolled out when he hit the ground. Picked it up. Spun around like he was on a lazy Susan over there at third base.
0: Number 4.
1: Yankees were at home trying to avoid a sweep at the hands of the Rays. Then our Mike Cousins saw this in a 2-2 game in the sixth.
6: Caminero not fleet of foot at first, and the pitch is hit high and deep to right field. Jones going back, and that ball is gone! A two-run go-ahead blast for Victor Mesa Jr. He hits it off of Max Fried here in the sixth, a crowd silencer.
0: Number 3.
1: Hockey, Capitals winning the final home opener for Alex Ovechkin. Sure got started early. Capitals Radio Network.
7: From the right hash mark, sending it around the far wing. Van Riemsdyk got pressured, and the Caps get the turnover. Beauvillier coming down the middle, a backhand. He scores! Anthony Beauvillier! 23 seconds in, it's 1-0 Washington!
0: Number 2.
1: Back to the diamond. Dodgers close out the Braves, getting some ninth inning insurance in Atlanta. Dave O'Brien on our call.
8: Iglesias, a payoff pitch. Swinging a high fly ball right field. That is deep. He hits it way back there, and it is gone. Home run, Max Muncy. He strikes again. Another home run for him, the third of the postseason.
0: Number 1.
1: WNBA, Valkyries take the first two from the Aces. Shooting from distance to break a fourth quarter tie. 95-7 the game.
9: Tennis shoot back to Gabby. Sizing up Young. Driving right between the legs. Moving left. Burton has a left wing three.

0: Valkyries and Dream, each with 2-0 leads in their respective series. Football, Eagles tied with the Cowboys in the division. They're both 2-2, a game behind the Giants. Week 5 getting underway tonight. Dallas hosting the winless Buccaneers. Jane Slater from the NFL Network.
1: You know, when we talked about this team, really today was their only full practice. And Schottenheimer made sure that both sides of the ball got 8 plays at full speed. And talking to Dak Prescott, he said it really is them trying to cram in 5 days worth of film into just a few. But he said all of them are doing everything they can to get their body back. So it was asked, how much do you got left in there, Dak Prescott, ahead of Thursday?
2: Oh, it's going to be 100. It's going to be 100. That's how much, you know, I love this game, how much I've put in this game throughout my life. And through the off season, you know, you prepare and you condition, you do a lot of things for these type of moments. If I had to play today, it might not be ideal, but I'd find a way and I'd be 100%.
1: And keep an eye on all-pro left guard Tyler Smith. His 21-day practice window opened up this week. He got some practice in. He tells me he feels good, but it's all about the grip strength. And when I asked him how he's going about that, get this. He says he uses a yellow rubber ducky at night. He literally squeezes it. And I said, so is the grip strength coming back? He says it's coming along. But it's Schottenheimer who says this one is all up to Smith as to whether he can go on Thursday. Smith tells me he'll know a little bit more as they get closer to kick.
0: We'll see on Thursday. As for Aaron Judge, how about his feelings on the Yankees? That's next. It's ESPN Radio.
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3: 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The Dodgers look to punch their ticket to the NLCS against the Braves.
10: Payoff pitch. Swing at a high fly ball right field. That is deep. He hits it way back there and it is gone. Home run, Max Muncy. He strikes again.
3: The Rays sweep the Yankees in the Bronx.
11: And the pitch is hit high and deep to right field. Jones going back and that ball is gone. A two-run go-ahead blast. A crowd silencer.
3: We have a critical game four against the Brewers and Padres.
10: Swing and a line drive. Base hit into center field. Churio has given the Brewers the lead. Who else?
3: The Guardians fight to keep their season alive against the White Sox.
10: Grichuk dives. Can't make the catch. Rolls past him. It was just fair. Two runs are in. Racing to third. Jose Ramirez. A two-run triple.
3: Plus, the Cowboys and Buccaneers get set for Thursday Night Football.
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0: 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Wednesday, the final day in 2026, where we had a chance to have four playoff baseball games. And that's what we got. In fact, second week of baseball's postseason. No champion, obviously, yet still we've seen seven champagne celebrations in the clubhouse. One of those celebrations in Atlanta. Braves scoring in the top of the first on a wild pitch. Dodgers tie it up in the second, Shohei Ohtani scoring on an error, and that's the way it would stay until the seventh.
10: Suarez comes set. Here's the pitch. Swing and a ground ball up the middle, base hit. In to score, Hernandez. In to score, Edmund. Páez delivers a huge two-run hit up the middle. And the Dodgers lead it 3-1 in the seventh.
0: Max Muncy had some insurance with a solo shot in the ninth, and then...
10: And the 0-2. Swinging a high fly ball into right. That should do it. Tucker is there, and the Dodgers win. 4-1 the final. They take the series 3-1 against the Atlanta Braves. Once again, this Dodger machine is moving on to the National League Championship Series.
0: 18th time they've done that. Third straight, in fact, 4-1 win in Atlanta over the Braves. Atlanta had won the regular season series, but LA wins the best of five postseason matchup. Dodgers manager Dave Roberts.
13: Well, you know, the postseason is different than the regular season. You know, there's no correlation to the success that you have in the regular season into the postseason. I think it's for us, you just got to be playing your best baseball, and guys got to step up in big moments. And, you know, that's what it takes. You got to have some good fortune as well. And like I said, any series, 5-game series, 7-game series, every team's good. So it's going to be a battle. And it was good to see us come out of this one.
0: Dodgers have been 0-14 with runners in scoring position in the series before the Páez single in the seventh inning. We heard the game here on ESPN Radio. Dave O'Brien and Jessica Mendoza have the call for us. Back to Atlanta. Dave?
10: Jay, thank you very much. You know, you hang around the Dodgers long enough, and Jess does it all season long, covering the team in L.A. I get a chance to see them several times a season. You begin to appreciate the culture of winning, and that's what it is inside their clubhouse. Dave Roberts has a lot to do with it, but they have so many great players, and even when those guys, Jess, aren't playing necessarily great, they have role guys who step in and do that. We just saw it again.
14: I thought Max Muncy said it perfectly. His interview with Jeff Passan after the game just talked about, look, we want to win, period. And he really means it when he says it's not about what you do, perform individually. And if you know that you're just trying to contribute, trying to help a team that has already so much talent, that it's not about you. And that's exactly what Max Muncy said. It doesn't matter where you're hitting the order. Look at all the different guys that we've got. Ohtani has been 0-4, has not been able to perform, but no one's paying attention to that within that clubhouse. They know that any point, any one of them can contribute, and that's what Max Muncy did tonight.
10: No, we asked Walt Weiss, the manager of the Braves. His team had a terrific season. We asked him in the pregame, what is it you most admire about your counterpart, Dave Roberts? And he said, the ability he has, the tenacity he has to keep his team on top year after year. And Walt paused and said, that's really hard to do. It's not an easy thing. And I know a lot of people look at their payroll and they look at all the talent and they say it should be easy. It's not an easy thing to do, to stay on that edge year after year like the Dodgers do.
14: I think it's harder when you got more payroll, you got more egos, you got more dudes that were the dude on the team that they came from. Plus, you got guys that they're developing, rookies that are coming in. I mean, you talk the mishmash of what's in that clubhouse, different cultures, different languages, and different amounts of money that they know that they need to go out and perform night after night. So his ability to speak to every single one of them as the human, we saw a moment tonight, Tyler. Glasnow gets pulled early, and he sits in the dugout with him during the game. You usually see that maybe tomorrow, later tonight.
10: Yep.
14: Grabs 6'8" of him, grabs him, gives him a big kiss on the cheek. It talks to him for about 2 minutes to let him know how much he believes in him.
10: He looked like a child hugging his stuffed giraffe, you know, in the bedroom there for a couple of minutes. But a marvelous performance by the Dodgers, and I always say it year after year. That's a really great Atlanta Braves team, and the Dodgers ran through them 3-1.
14: This is an Atlanta Braves team that really shoved it to the Dodgers during the regular season. 5 out of 6 games they took. I get it. It's different in the postseason, but that gives you an idea of how good this Braves team can be. And honestly, for the Dodgers, they haven't even played their best baseball yet. This is definitely a test as they advance, whether it's the Padres or the Brewers. They still have some holes. They still have some things to figure out, and that's going to come to fruition as we see the championships.
10: It's a great point. Also sounds like a warning for everybody else in the National League. They have not yet played their best baseball. Well, for Jess Mendoza, I'm Dave O'Brien right here in your home for every pitch of the postseason, Major League Baseball on ESPN Radio and the ESPN app. Now we send it back to Jay Reynolds in the studio.
0: All right, Dave, and the Dodgers are moving on after their win. Padres had staved off elimination with their win on Tuesday, Wednesday, Game 4. Another must win for San Diego. Brewers out in front in the third with the game's first run on an RBI single. Padres answer, though, with a loud moment in the third.
15: 1-2 now. And here comes. Swing. High fly ball. Center field going back is the center fielder Mitchell. And that is way out of here. Fernando Tatis Jr. unloads. I think that went over both bullpens. And the Padres on the board. They tied this game at 1.
0: Game tied until the Brewers move in front on a Jackson Chourio RBI single in the 5th. They add to it with a sac fly in the 6th. 8th inning. Padres with a runner on Manny Machado at the plate and a chance to tie it up.
15: The pitch. Swing and a high fly ball. Center field. Mitchell going back at the track at the wall. And he made the catch. Oh, he reached over the wall, and he made the catch. And Machado retired, and there's 2 out.
0: John Ciampi called it here on ESPN Radio. That saves the lead, and the Brewers go on to a 3-1 win to close out the series in 4. Brewers, they win on the road in San Diego. They snap a 12-game road losing streak in the postseason, close out the Padres and advance to the NLCS, where they will face the Dodgers. Aaron Ashby worked the middle innings for the win, worked 3 innings after the win, spoke with our Aldin Gonzalez.
16: Aaron, what did you think watching that ball off the bat of Manny Machado? Did you think it was out of here?
17: It was close. It certainly hit well. He's an unbelievable hitter to get to the 100-mile-an-hour sinker inside like that. But, I'm glad to stay in.
16: Aaron, another really tight game in this series. What was it like to just play in this series, and how does it feel to overcome this team and move on to the next round?
17: Yeah, that's an unbelievable team over there. I thought that was the best baseball series that we've played all year long. And, credit to our guys. They're just relentless. You know, it's everyone pulling for each other and together, and it was incredible.
16: 3 innings from you out of the bullpen, pretty huge in terms of bridging the gap to the later innings. What allowed you to be so efficient against that Padres offense?
17: Yeah, I think Bill behind the plate, we were on the same page all night. He was calling great pitches. He was giving me good targets, and it was really just the sinker was getting the ball on the ground and getting those ground balls.
16: You move on to the NLCS. You face the Dodgers. What is it about this team this year, Aaron, that makes you believe you guys are better equipped to overcome them this year?
17: Yeah. It's another year of being more mature. These guys all have the experience now, and we're just fired up and ready to go.
0: Brewers were swept by the Dodgers in the NLCS a year ago. SportsCenter All Night, ESPN Radio, American League. Rays and Yankees played the first two in St. Petersburg. Tampa Bay coming away with wins in both. Yankees hosting game three, and it was a game that was tied at two.
11: The Caminero not fleet of foot at first, and the pitch is hit high and deep to right field. Jones going back, and that ball is gone! A two-run go-ahead blast for Victor Mesa Jr. He hits it off of Max Fried here in the sixth. A crowd silencer, and it gives the Rays a 4-2 lead over the Yankees on a 401-foot homer to right center field.
0: That was in the top of the sixth. Yankees thought they had tied it in the bottom of the sixth.
11: 1-0 pitch. This one's hit high left field. Mesa going back to the warning track. He's at the wall. He leaps, and that ball is a home run. It's a two-run home run for Anthony Volpe. The second home run of the night that just barely left the yard. The game is tied at four, but this is going to be reviewed.
18: I think they're going to rule that this was fan interference, but uncatchable ball.
19: After review, we have spectator interference.
20: And that's the right call right there.
0: So instead of a 4-4 game, it was 4-3, and that's how it would end. Yankees come up short. Rays get the win. They sweep the series 3-love and advance to the ALCS for the third time in franchise history. Yankees never led in the series. They almost had tied it up in the sixth, but that home run overturned. Manager Aaron Boone?
21: Yeah, I thought they did a good job with it. When he hit it, you know, to my eye, looking out there, I was a little concerned right away because it felt like something I wasn't sure. And then, you know, seeing the replay and seeing it unfold, I thought they did the right thing. I thought they got it right.
0: Yankees are swept out of the postseason, 17th straight season without winning a World Series. Aaron Judge didn't get to see the field. Does he feel like the team has gone all in?
22: It's tough to say. You know, I want to trade for everybody, sign everybody every single year, but I know that's not realistic. So, you know, they give us a winning team every single year, but that's not good enough here in New York. Man, we're the Yankees. You got to go out there and expect championships and go on in every year. So I'm excited to see what they do.
0: He says Aaron Boone is the guy to lead them, however. Rays bullpen, an ERA of 169 over 10 2/3 in the series. They won this series after winning the regular season series, which gave them some rest during the wild card round. That was key, says manager Kevin Cash.
23: That's the series right there that we were able to, you know, stay in rhythm, stay in sync. And, you know, a lot of people talk about what's better. I still would say winning the division and having the days off are better. I applaud our players for taking it serious with the 4 or 5 days off and trying to get something out of it. It's not game speed, playoff reps, but you can get something out of it. They did that. And the way our pitchers just executed, you know, multiple times through that lineup was really, really impressive. But we did it for the most part by just limiting walks. If you don't walk them, you're going to give yourself a chance.
0: Rays sweep the Yankees, and that series comes to an end. Tampa Bay now awaits the winner of Cleveland and Chicago. That series has not come to an end.
15: The pitch, strike three called, 99 in there. Vargas gone looking as Cade Smith strikes out the side in the ninth. 19 strikeouts by Cleveland pitching. And the Guardians, who are facing elimination today, down 2-0. The series shifting from Cleveland to the south side of Chicago. And the Guardians respond with a much-needed 9-3 win.
0: Chicago still leads the series 2-1, but the Guardians on the board, scoring 9 runs in Game 3. We heard it here on ESPN Radio. Roxy Bernstein, Greg Olson. Roxy?
15: Well, Jay, the Cleveland Guardians had their backs against the wall. Down 2-0 in this series. A must win coming to the south side of Chicago after their bats were shut down. Cleveland had only 3 runs on 7 hits through the first 2 games, with the White Sox winning both in Cleveland.
10: Now in Chicago, a different story today. This is the recipe that Stephen Vogt was looking for. As the Guardians' offense, the big bat showed up, and Cleveland pitching. They struck out 19 here in Game 3.
1: Yeah, that back end of the bullpen was really good. Foster Griffin came in, and game's on the line in the first inning. In the bottom of the first, he's got a mess. He gets out of the jam with a strikeout, ends up striking out 7 in 2 2/3 innings. And then Stephen Vogt gets to do what he wants to do, which is use this great bullpen of Gattis, Heron, and Cade Smith. They punch out the night, and it did not hurt that when the Guardians are searching for people to get on base, the White Sox walk 10.
10: And they use 7 pitchers, just like Cleveland did here in Game 3. But they needed the big bats to show up. And a 4-run third highlighted by a bases clearing, 3-run triple from Joe Adell, and the breathing room provided late on a 2-run double by Jose Ramirez.
1: Yeah, but Ramirez, showing himself to be the best player on the planet, shows up again tonight. Double, a triple, stolen base, couple RBI, and a game-changing play diving at third base that got them out of a jam in the sixth when Hunter Gattis was struggling, and he saves the game right there.
10: And defense came through a number of times today for Cleveland in this game, but the pitching and the timely hitting, and the Guardians force a Game 4. The White Sox still lead the series 2-1. Game 4 coming up Thursday from Chicago. Once again, our final 9-3 Guardians. For Greg Olson, I'm Roxy Bernstein, right here in your home for every pitch of the postseason, Major League Baseball on ESPN Radio and the ESPN app, as we go back to Jay Reynolds into the studio.
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1: 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The Ravens have been trying to fill the void left by Pro Bowl center Tyler Linderbaum, who signed with the Raiders this past spring. Wednesday, Baltimore picking up another Pro Bowler, getting Cam Jurgens in a trade with the Eagles. Earlier on the Pat McAfee Show, AQ Shipley.
2: This is a wild trade for me. It really is. Now, they've lost Landon Dickerson, so you got to take your next best player, Cam Jurgens, and then move him over to guard, right? That's the reason why they did it, but you lose Dickerson. He's been dealing with injuries the last couple years. You lose Lane Johnson due to retirement, and now you lose this. This is three out of your five, and you thought you were going to have a great offensive line going in this year, and now you're playing with basically all backups. You got Markell Bell now starting at one of the tackles.
3: It's good.
2: You got Steen, who got banged up early in the year on a pretty dirty play by a defensive player. I'm just going to throw that out there. You know, whenever you talk about Jurgens, this guy's a really good football player, and they just let him walk. And I mean, it's a confusing move for me for Philadelphia, but Baltimore got a lot better.
1: Ravens giving up a fifth rounder next spring and a second rounder in 2028 as part of the trade. Ravens Falcons in the Sunday night game. Week five gets underway later tonight.
0: Buccaneers and Cowboys.
4: Turn the page and you're on to the Bucs. And, you know, understanding we got a team coming here winless, how desperate they're going to be, and it's the NFL and the parity of it, and just knowing that we've got to go prove it again.
5: The offense might be the best in all of football this year. They are leading the NFL in points scored per drive, 3.4 points per possession. But where they have been

0: They're averaging nearly 5 points per possession in the fourth quarter.
1: This offense might be a historically good offense. Mm-hmm. And they're averaging 3.4 points per drive.
2: I got no regrets. We're, four games in. I think we can get better. Am I complacent with what we've done? Absolutely not. Do I think what we've done, is it enough? Absolutely not. Do I still believe that that's who we are and that's who we're going to be? Damn right.
3: By show of hands, who here thinks the Cowboys defense is getting better?
4: Yes,
3: are they?
4: It is getting better.

0: Yeah, he'll be the quarterback Thursday night. You know, he has some ups, he has some downs, but for his first time out there, he didn't panic. You know, it's his first game. He's going to have some ups and downs.
1: At this position, you want to do everything that you can to be able to go out there and win a football game. And with all the love that I have for this game and everything that I put in it, into it on a day-to-day basis, we're going to look at what's on film and get ready to play Thursday night football.
2: Cowboys and Bucks to kick off week 5. Tampa Bay looking for its first win. 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Valkyries now 1 win away from becoming the first expansion team to reach the finals within their first 2 seasons. They were in a tight one with Las Vegas, leading by 2 aces at the free throw line.
3: I think the Valkyries are expecting a missed free throw here from Jackie Young with 5.9 to go. Here we go. Jackie Young free throw. She's trying to miss. It goes up. It's no good. Gray has it. Gray underneath. Blocked by Kia Stokes. Taken away by Burton. And that'll do it. The Valkyries win 83-81. Up 2-0 in the best of 5.
2: 95-7 the game. Valkyries hang on for the 2-point win. They go up 2-0 in the series. Game 3 Friday in Las Vegas. They get a huge block in the closing seconds to seal the win. Meanwhile, in Atlanta, the Dream getting the benefit of perhaps a mental lapse by the Liberty.
4: Got that one, too. 3-point game. New York has a reset. They don't use it. Why don't they use it? Deflect it to Stewart. Hoist it up. Air ball. That'll do it. Game 2 belongs to Atlanta. The Dream take a commanding 2-0 series lead.
2: Ryan Rucco calling it on ESPN. The reset timeout would have allowed the Liberty trailing by 3 to advance the ball. They didn't use it, as you heard Ryan mention. New York's Brianna Stewart says they didn't use it because they didn't think they had it.
5: I'm not blaming the refs, but when I ask both refs if we have a reset timeout at the end and they tell us no, and then we leave the game with a reset timeout, it's pretty frustrating. Yeah, okay, I kind of got a good look at the end, but would just love to have some clarity on that situation as well. I asked Kevin, I said, do we have a reset timeout? And he said, I'm going to check at the table. So then he looked to Fatu, and she said no, so then he told me no. Who knows what would happen in the game, but we would have had hopefully a better shot on goal.
6: And Chris, I guess, were you unaware that you guys?
7: Yeah, same thing.
6: What was the conclusion on the staff?
7: They just said we didn't have it. So
6: they told you that you didn't have one.
7: Yeah, multiple staff members. So it is what it is. We got to demand more, but it is what it is.
2: Liberty coach Chris DeMarco, his team now in an 0-2 hole to the Atlanta Dream. Atlanta's won 4 straight playoff games. SportsCenter all night. Final home opener for Alex Ovechkin hosting Sidney Crosby and the Penguins. Washington scoring in the first 30 seconds and by the third.
8: And Kyrou's got to go back to center ice to find it. Big speed coming back in to the Pittsburgh zone for Leonard shooting. He scores! Ryan Leonard puts it in with 16:05 to play. It's 5-3 Washington!
2: 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Ovechkin now has 33 wins to 43 for Crosby. Oilers a 5-2 win over the Ducks. Evan Bouchard, 2 goals in the win. Rematch in the National League. 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
9: 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Confidence is soaring in New England following a huge road win in Buffalo. Now the Patriots face another tough test as Kirk Cousins and the 3-1 Las Vegas Raiders come to town. 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
1: How will this year's NLCS shake out? 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
1: WNBA seeing the Dream and Aces both go up 2-0 in their respective series. Capitals with a win over the Penguins in their final home opener for Alex Ovechkin. Four baseball series continuing Wednesday, three of them coming to an end.
2: A 1-2 count on Grisham. Chisholm at second. Baker set. Here's the pitch. A swing and a miss. Strike three. The ball game is over. And for the third time ever, the Tampa Bay Rays are headed to the American League Championship Series. A three-game sweep over the New York Yankees. Two in Florida. And the clincher here in New York. 4-3 is the final score. The Rays are victorious.
1: The Yankees, their 17th straight season without winning the World Series. Second longest drought in franchise history. Rays advancing to the ALCS, third time in franchise history. As you heard, second playoff sweep in franchise history. The first in a series of at least three games. We heard it here on ESPN Radio. Mike Cousins alongside Eduardo Perez and Tim Kirchen. Back to a rather quiet Bronx. Mike?
2: Thank you, Jay. It was a 4-3 final on Wednesday night at Yankee Stadium as the Tampa Bay Rays completed a three-game sweep over the New York Yankees. They are moving on to the American League Championship Series. The better team won in this series. It was a nail-biter, though. This one, like Game 1, coming down to the very last at-bat, nerve-wracking all throughout. Brian Baker finishes it off. The American League and Major League leader in saves goes 3-for-3 in this series to move the Rays onto the next round.
3: Yeah, the consistency that they had in pitching, the relentlessness that they had also offensively, and the pressure they put on the defense of the New York Yankees really played. And this is the exact baseball that they played all season long. It's not a surprise for everyone that has been watching the Tampa Bay Rays from the beginning to the end. They played with a chip on their shoulder. When you go to the Trop, Part of their promotion is no one believed in us. And right now, they're four wins away from getting to the World Series, and they're going to do it at home. But the most important thing, Tim, is they did it against the New York Yankees here in New York.
4: Right, and they did it three different ways. In Game 1, Drew Rasmussen just outpitched them. In Game 2, they just put the ball in play, played little ball, and took the pressure to the Yankees, who were not there to respond. And tonight, they won the game with the home run ball. Ryan Vallade comes off the bench. We don't even think he's going to start. He hits a huge homer, and then Victor Mesa Jr. hits a two-run homer off of Max Fried to win this game. So we saw three different sides of the Rays in this series, and all three of them helped win this series for them.
2: And the deciding play for the Yankees was off the bat of Anthony Volpe in the sixth inning. What appeared at first to be a two-run game-tying home run goes under crew chief review. It was rude fan interference, and the umpires at that point can place the runners. They place Volpe at second, ruling a fan had reached over the wall. It wasn't going to be a ball that was caught, and it made it instead of 4-4, 4-3, and that's the final.
4: The umpires got it right, and that's the key. They are allowed to rule that that ball was uncatchable, and then they can say, all right, we're going to place the runner. So that was not a two-run homer. It looks like the Yankees, some people are going to say, oh, they got taken. They didn't. The umpires got that call right.
3: How about the technology in today's game? The ability that we have to review plays like that, the ability that we have to be able to challenge balls and strikes, all those things come into play. I was really surprised late that Grisham did not challenge that first pitch, where I think it would have been overturned. But this is the beauty of the game today. This is the beauty of the technology. And right now, the best team is moving on.
2: Tampa Bay Rays are on to the American League Championship Series. They'll face either Chicago or Cleveland in the next round. 4-3, the final, as they sweep the Yankees. For Tim Kirchen and Eduardo Perez, I'm Mike Cousins, right here on your home for every pitch of the postseason. Major League Baseball on ESPN Radio and the ESPN app. Now let's go back to Jay Reynolds in the studio.
1: All right, Mike, Yankees are swept. They never led in the series. And as you mentioned, Mike, Rays now await either the White Sox or the Guardians. Cleveland staving off elimination Wednesday using a big third inning in Game 3.
5: 1-2 on Adele. Two outs, bases loaded. The pitch. Swinging a ground ball past first, fair. Down the right field line, rolls toward the corner. Kwan is in. Here comes Ramirez.

0: the series, but the Guardians get on the board. Chicago still leads the series 2-1. After the win, Joe Adell with our Jesse Rogers.
1: It was that three-run triple that really changed this game. They tried to go up the ladder on you. Were you ready for that pitch?
2: Yeah, during the course of the at-bat, after the first couple of pitches, it was clear they were kind of trying to go to the bottom of the zone with sliders. And, Hagen's got really good stuff. And, I just went to that two-strike count and went up top to try to, see if I can match a fastball and got a pitch that up there that I could handle and was able to do something with it.
1: And from that point, you guys kind of extended the lead. Tell me, since coming over here mid-season, was this the best game you saw Jose Ramirez play?
2: Hey man, he's unbelievable. I mean, both sides of the ball was impressive all the way through. But, this is vintage Jose. This is what he does. This is who he is. And to be in a moment like this, for him to have a game like this, it's special. And this is what we needed.
1: Yeah, you say it's what you needed because your backs were against the wall. What does this do for the locker room, even after a game like this where you're still down 2-1?
2: Absolutely. I mean, we knew what the deal was coming into the locker room today. And at the end of the day, it's win or go home. And for us, it's, we're going to continue to play our game. And, we had to kind of let loose. And tonight was an example of, what we're capable of. And so we got to keep pushing forward with it.
1: Thanks. Congrats.
2: Appreciate it. Thank you.
0: Joe Adell mentioning Jose Ramirez. He went 2-for-4 with a 2-run triple in the 8th inning. Guardians, first time in postseason history, they've hit 2 triples in one game. Their 134th postseason game all time. Guardians get on the board in the series. White Sox still lead the series 2-1. Game 4, Thursday in Chicago. Our coverage, 7:30 Eastern here on ESPN Radio, where you hear every pitch of baseball's postseason. Right now, SportsCenter all night. As for the National League, the NLCS is now set.
3: Iglesias, a payoff pitch. Swing at a high fly ball right field. That is deep. He hits it way back there, and it is gone. Home run, Max Muncy. He strikes again. Another home run for him, the third of the postseason. And the Dodgers grab a big run to add on. It is now 4-1 LA in the ninth.
0: They tack on that insurance, and that was the final. 4-1, they beat the Braves in Atlanta, closing out the series in 4 and advancing to the NLCS, their 18th league championship series appearance all time and their third straight. Max Muncy, 1-for-4 with that home run. He spoke with our Jeff Passan.
4: Max, another home run for you. Another trip to the National League Championship Series. How, year after year, October after October, do you guys just keep winning?
5: I think it's just the mindset we have in the clubhouse. We don't take anything for granted. We know how hard it is to get here. We know how hard it is to advance. And we let our preparation take over. Every single day we'll come out, we're working as hard as we possibly can. And, we kind of let that carry us through the game.
4: We've seen Andy Páez play like an all-star all year long, and yet he is batting in the number 9 hole, comes up with the biggest hit today, the 2-run single with the bases loaded. How, when you are at the bottom of the lineup like that, do you still continue to produce the way that he does?
5: Because it doesn't matter where you're at. Everyone in this dugout knows that if you're in the lineup, you have an opportunity to impact the game. Even if you're on the bench, you still have an opportunity to impact the game. It doesn't matter where you're batting. There's going to be opportunities up and down the lineup. And, for us, it's all about winning. None of us care about what we do ourselves. We just want to win, and it's infectious.
4: Similarly with your pitching, Tyler Glasnow goes 4 2/3, gives up only 1 run, but your bullpen comes in to fill those last 4 1/3 innings. What makes this team so deep and so good?
5: I really think it's just the attitude and culture that we have in the clubhouse. We all believe in ourselves. We believe in the goal. We don't care about our numbers. We just care about the end goal, which is winning. And, when you get 26 to 40 guys all believing in that, it's special. And that's what we've seen the last couple of years.
0: Dodgers advancing. Dave Roberts' 72nd career postseason win as the Dodgers eliminate the Braves. Braves went 0-for-7 with runners in scoring position. Atlanta manager Walt Weiss.
6: And the Dodgers have something to do with that. I mean, they're going for the third straight world championship for a reason. The arms just keep coming at you. But, the postseason, you never know what you're going to get. I mean, it's very unpredictable. But, some guys, you have a lot of unsung heroes and a lot of times in the postseason, and sometimes guys struggle. It's obviously magnified because you're playing under a microscope. But, I think we struggled at runners in scoring position. So did the Dodgers. The games were really tight. I thought we gave them all.

0: all they can handle, but it's a good team over there.
1: Runners in scoring position, 0 for 7 in Game 4, 1 for 23 in the series. Braves are eliminated, Dodgers move on, and they get the Brewers in the NLCS.
2: Two outs, bottom of the ninth, nobody on. Brewers 3, Padres 1 here in Game 4. Sheets waits left side, McGill fires. Swing and a miss, and that's the ball game. And the Brewers have punched their ticket for the National League Championship Series, and it sets up a rematch with the Dodgers. Milwaukee moving on.
1: 3-1 the final. Brewers' fifth series win in franchise history. The win snapping a 12-game road losing streak in the postseason, which dated back to 2018. Brewers closing out the Padres in San Diego. John Schaube, Doug Glanville called the series for us there. Back to Petco. Boog.
2: Jay, thanks so much. So the Brewers are moving on to the National League Championship Series. Dougie, this was a great series. Close, tight baseball, and each side really showed a lot of grit.
3: It was really a phenomenal series. I'm really honored to call it with you just to know that this was incredible baseball. Every pitch, everything felt like high leverage all the time because nobody got too far ahead. It was always close game. One run, two runs, one run, big pitches, defensive miscues, but also the fact that they just ran the bases well, aggressive, stealing bags. You just saw a completeness, and of course the power game was there, but the bullpens seemed to steal the show in a lot of respects because they put up zero after zero after zero, and you knew that to beat the other team, you had to get a big hit against a high leverage pitcher, and that's what it took, and they, you know, the team that found a way to break through ended up winning the games, and more often than it became the Milwaukee Brewers.
2: Churio comes up with a big hit to give them the lead, but one of the things that we see is that from top to bottom, they get contributions from everywhere. It's not just Churio and Contreras. Bowers takes his walks. Frelick will get a big hit tonight. It was Garrett Mitchell offensively and defensively.
3: Well, there's a lot of these lefties that, you know, a guy like Mitchell who's gotten finally a healthy season, who's showing how athletic and capable he is. Jake Bowers, another guy, gets a runway to get a full season, and they produced. And that's sort of the new equation going into this Dodger series. But at the same time, you still have Sal Frelick, who had an injury, you know, plague season, but then he's in the middle of everything. He's like, okay, you're going to start. And Lara kind of sat out for a little bit, and Frelick was involved in everything. So they just did a great job. And when they got the offense, they put up the zeros on the pitching side.
2: All right, for Doug Glanville, I'm John Schaube right here on your home for every pitch of the postseason, Major League Baseball on ESPN Radio and the ESPN app. We send it back to Jay Reynolds in the studio.
1: 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They were swept by the Dodgers in the NLCS last year. Brewers won 4 of the 7 games against the Dodgers in the regular season this year, including 2 of the last 3. 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
1: Top 10 matchup between second-ranked Georgia and number 6 Alabama this weekend. Georgia's going to be without a key offensive piece. Bulldogs running back Chauncey Bowens will miss the game against Alabama. According to the SEC's initial availability report, he's been the team's primary short yardage ball carrier, injured last week in the win over Vanderbilt. As for this week against Alabama, what's Coach Kirby Smart hoping to learn about his team?
10: The resiliency. You know, you go play on the road in the SEC, and it really doesn't matter who. It's really hard to play on the road in our league, and that place is especially hard. So we know that. I've been there a long time and seen it, and it'll be a great environment. I want to find out kind of where we are as a team.
1: Another aspect that'll be factoring into the game is Mother Nature. Tropical storm Isaias could hit the Gulf Coast as early as Friday, potentially taking it near Bryant-Denny Stadium. College Game Day is set to be in Tuscaloosa as well. Saturday's game, 7:30 Eastern on ABC. The remnants of that storm could be in Washington, D.C. by Sunday afternoon, so it could be interesting for Giants quarterback Jameis Winston.
11: Yeah, you know, today is it's beautiful, and the sun is sun is shining, you know, the birds are chirping. I can only focus on now. You know, right now, it's a beautiful day, and when Sunday comes, you know, I still be glad and rejoice in the day that God gives us.
1: Jameis Winston wouldn't be his first rodeo with the weather this season. Had to play in a Nor'easter week three. Giants lead the NFC East, sole possession of first place for the first time in 11 years. They're a game ahead of Washington and Dallas. Cowboys open week five tonight against Tampa Bay. ESPN analyst Jason McCourty.
12: As you look around, I don't want to minimize what the Giants are doing to lose your quarterback and still find a way to win football games, albeit against the Tennessee Titans and Arizona Cardinals.
13: Who cares,
12: winning games on last minute interceptions. They're finding ways to win. I just think ultimately as the season progresses for the Dallas Cowboys, you have Dak Prescott. And last year, you look at them defensively and you're like, they just don't have enough. This year, the defense has still struggled. I think it will continue to get better, although it's moving extremely slow. But when you have Dak Prescott and the way they're playing on the offensive side of the ball, and you look around the division, the way the Eagles are playing right now, the fact that the Giants don't have their starting quarterback, Washington doesn't have their starting quarterback right now, it's hard for me to think one of those three teams are going to overtake the Dallas Cowboys ultimately as the season progresses.
1: Cowboys 2-2 after the first 4 weeks. We'll see what happens in week five. Marquee matchup on the ice Wednesday. That's next. 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
1: 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Padres, Braves, Yankees, all three eliminated Wednesday, eliminated at home. As for the emotions in New York after losing, manager Aaron Boone.
2: It's the worst. It's the worst. So, you know, you just, for those experiencing it for the first time, and then those of us that have been there and been in a lot of these situations and had opportunities, you know, this is what you want to play for. This is where you want to be. And hopefully for everyone, whether it's going through it for the first time or those of us that have been through a lot of these, you know, it's got to be, you know, fuel to the fire. Obviously had a really good wild card series offensively, but obviously then for the most part got shut down. I thought we had some good at-bats tonight, gave ourselves some opportunities, hit some balls on the screws again, but ultimately not enough. You know, we got to be more, you know, complete, you know, offensively, defensively, pitching. You know, we did a lot of really good things this year, but ultimately not good enough to beat a really good Rays team tonight.
1: Yankees coming up short, losing at home.
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3: 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Are you entertained?
0: Number 5.
1: Guardians keep their season alive, winning on the road in Chicago, thanks in part to the defense that held the lead in the sixth. Roxy Bernstein had our call.
4: The payoff pitch. Swing and a line drive. Caught at third base by Ramirez that dropped it. Picks it up. Spins around. Throws to first and he gets Vargas. What an effort by Ramirez. A dive toward the hole. Had it in his glove and it rolled out when he hit the ground. Picked it up. Spun around. Like he was on a lazy Susan over there at third base.
0: Number 4.
1: Yankees were at home trying to avoid a sweep at the hands of the Rays. Then our Mike Cousins saw this in a 2-2 game in the sixth.
5: Caminero not fleet of foot at first, and the pitch is hit high and deep to right field. Jones going back, and that ball is gone! A two-run go-ahead blast for Victor Mesa Jr. He hits it off of Max Fried here in the sixth, a crowd silencer.
0: Number 3.
1: Hockey, Capitals winning the final home opener for Alex Ovechkin. Sure got started early. Capitals Radio Network.
6: From the right hash mark, sending it around the far wing. Van Riemsdyk got pressured, and the Caps get the turnover. Beauvillier coming down the middle, and backhand! He scores! Anthony Beauvillier! 23 seconds in, it's 1-0, Washington!
0: Number 2.
1: Back to the diamond. Dodgers close out the Braves, getting some ninth inning insurance in Atlanta. Dave O'Brien on our call.
7: Iglesias, a payoff pitch. Swing at a high fly ball right field. That is deep. He hits it way back there, and it is gone. Home run, Max Muncy. He strikes again. Another home run for him, the third of the postseason.
0: Number 1.
1: WNBA, Valkyries take the first two from the Aces. Shooting from distance to break a fourth quarter tie. 95-7 the game.
8: Tennis shoot back to Gabby. Sizing up Young. Driving right between the legs. Moving left. Burton has a left wing three. Lands! 79-76. And a tap out called by Becky Hammon.
1: Valkyries and Dreams, each with 2-0 series leads. Week 5 of the NFL gets underway tonight. Dallas on a short week and Tampa Bay. Jane Slater from the NFL Network.
9: Really is them trying to cram in 5 days worth of film into just a few, but he said all of them are doing everything they can to get their body back. So it was asked, how much do you got left in there, Dak Prescott, ahead of Thursday?
10: Oh, it's going to be 100. It's going to be 100. That's how much, you know, I love this game, how much I've put in this game throughout my life. And through the off season, you know, you prepare and you condition, you do a lot of things for these type of moments. If I had to play today, it might not be ideal, but I'd find a way and I'd be 100%.
9: And keep an eye on All-Pro left guard Tyler Smith. His 21-day practice window opened up this week. He got some practice in. He tells me he feels good, but it's all about the grip strength. And when I asked him how he's going about that, get this. He says he uses a yellow rubber ducky at night. He literally squeezes it. And I said, so is the grip strength coming back? He says it's coming along.
1: Cowboys hosting the 0-4 Buccaneers for Thursday Night Football. Tampa Bay, one of five teams, still looking for their first win of the season. That's going to do it for SportsCenter All Night. I'm Jay Reynolds. It's Thursday, October 8th. Bruno Mars with a birthday today. 16-time Grammy winner, turning 41. Will we still have winless teams when we come out of week number 5? Unsportsmanlike weighs in on that. They're next. It's ESPN Radio.
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28: 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Because if Philly's talking about it, so are we. 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
29: Oh, man, we're rolling hot into a Thursday. Marks Salchunas, 97.5 The Fanatic. Good morning, everybody. I'm your host, John Marks, alongside Andrew Salchunas. Chunas,
30: what's up? How are we?
29: Can you start sliding into the camera when I announce you?
30: Oh, dude.
29: Doing the Chris Condren. Hi. For everybody watching on YouTube, good morning. 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Or you know what, damn it, just watch us on YouTube. Watch us live when you're doing meetings, maybe some early meetings, and you got to jump on a call. You just pick up where you left off. Bang! There you go.
30: I'm checking it out right now. Did the slide go through? I got to see how this one looks.
2: I think it was Just On You. That's devastating.
29: Let's try it again.
2: Oh, wait. Oh, wait, no. Hold on. I see it here now. Oh, yeah, it was good, dude. That was smooth, man. I landed right at the microphone, too. Let's go.
29: Right. Oh, man. Brendan Petrilli is producing today. Austin Jones, YouTube. The Worm, Sean Robin, back in the back, associate producer.
3: Got
29: a lot to talk about. We have Smitty, Adam Smith, formerly Barstool Smitty. He's in for us 7 to 9 today. A lot to talk about. You know, as if we don't have enough to talk about. We were complaining yesterday. Like, there's too much to talk about. Then the Eagles make a trade.
2: Yep.
29: They trade Cam Jurgens just as everybody didn't expect.
2: Dude, what a crazy moment yesterday, because we did a segment at the start of the 7 o'clock hour yesterday about a potential hard reset, right? Like, let's say this season continues to spiral out of control. Here are the lists of names of players and coaches that could no longer be with the Eagles. It's not all of them, but a list of players and coaches. We talked about Sirianni being fired, Fangio potentially retiring, or maybe he gets, you know, not kicked out, because nobody wants Vic Fangio out, but he might be like, all right, screw this, I'm out.
29: Right.
2: Talked about Jalen Hurts. There's an out in Saquon Barkley's contract after this year. But I said, Cam Jurgens, like, I would trade him, but I don't think you can. I said that yesterday. I don't think you can trade him. Look at his contract. And he got traded in season yesterday.
29: Howie season.
2: Crazy.
29: Yeah,
2: man.
29: You know what he did? He saw the Ravens, who they let Linderbaum
2: went to the Raiders.
29: In a big free agent contract, so they didn't have a center. They had the three centers they tried, all are injured. So a team that is very much in the Super Bowl mix, the Ravens, they get a center that, who knows what happens down there. He had certainly regressed, it seemed like. I don't know if it's injury related or whatever reason, but he was not the same player he was his first couple years here.
2: No, but I will also point this out. Like, he was really, really bad at a position he's never played in his life. Like, the last couple weeks, because there were a lot of Eagles fans sort of celebrating that he was gone, I'm just happy that he's not the left guard of the Philadelphia Eagles anymore. At center, like, I don't know who he still was. Right now, I'm really excited for, like, the Lamp, Willie Lampkin. I'm excited to see Lampkin and Drew Kendall together, because I think we were heading in that direction anyway, because Landon Dickerson's probably going to retire after this season. So we're just getting sort of an early look of what this team might look like at the offensive line. But, like, Cam Jurgens sucked because he was playing out of position.
29: But, and I agree, and that wasn't fair to him. At all. He's undersized. You're putting him at left guard. And
2: yeah, dude, he's going to eat a lot.
29: Even bigger monsters going against you. Because the days of the defensive end, it's like, oh, well, you have the edge rusher. Yeah, that's still there. You have these monster defensive tackles now in the NFL. And they're getting paid big money because they have such an impact on the game.
2: This first game was against Jeffrey Simmons.
29: Yeah,
2: the
29: man.
2: Stud tackle for the Tennessee Titans. Cam Jurgens had not taken a rep at left guard. And they're saying, yeah, here you go. Go get him.
29: Which is crazy, but you definitely feel like the team, even at center, had kind of, he was not good last year.
2: No, he wasn't.
29: And by the way, he's got a back thing. So I think Howie recognized, like, hey, he's still a good player, but we can get off the contract and we can get a second and a fifth round draft pick. So now you look at the Eagles, and let's talk about it right now. 2028, they have two first and two second. Let's start the Joe Burrow watch right now.
2: Oh, yeah.
29: Let's go. I, Joe Burrow. Dude,
4: that's the funny thing that makes me chuckle.
2: I texted the group chat, Burrow's bar, Herbert's hideaway.
29: Yeah.
2: what club are you going to start next there, BP?
29: I see. I don't know if Petrilli.
5: We're not leaving. We're not going anywhere.
29: I don't think Petrilli would be able to start another. Like, Brace would start another club.
2: Yeah.
29: I would start another club. I'm on one club to the next. Petrilli would. He may go cuddle with his cat and cry.
2: Yeah, that might happen. I sent you the Trinidad flag. I was like, you know, Trinidad Chambliss. You know, let's see what happens. They move up in the draft to get him. It's silly season now because
29: it is.
2: But let's face it, all our minds went to the same place. And I would imagine even some of the biggest Jalen Hurts fans out there started thinking, wow, could this be a possibility? Like it's I can't ignore it anymore. And I'm not saying you have to think that Jalen Hurts stinks. I don't even think that Jalen Hurts stinks, but you kind of see how the season's playing out. The storylines have been there for years now. We talked about it yesterday. A.J. Brown was complaining about the passing offense 3 years ago when they won the Super Bowl. It got worse last year. It's been pretty bad this year. And you know that this Eagles organization, they don't get complacent. They don't get comfortable.
29: They don't get caught with their pants down.
2: No, Howie's always working, man. And the contract is a legit story. It's why I didn't understand why so many people push back on the notion that that's the biggest storyline for the Eagles this year is Jalen Hurts' upcoming contract renegotiation because he's not going to play on this current deal with the guaranteed money going down. And there is a legitimate chance that we're doing June 1st watch all over again, or whatever the date is going to be, depending on how the season plays out. Season's not over, right? They're 2-2. It's not looking great.
29: It's not looking great. I'm not, but to your overall point, we'll talk about what the trade means, and we have the entire show. We're not going to go over everything right now, but I'll self-report this. You know, you self-report the Cam Jurgens self-reported the concussion. I will self-report that I wanted Russell Wilson for them to trade for Russell Wilson when they traded for him from Denver. Thank God they didn't do that because Russell Wilson was cooked. And that was a horrible take. One of my worst takes, I'll be honest with you. But part of that came from the Eagles were interested in trading for Russell Wilson. Russell Wilson didn't want to come here. If Russell Wilson would have said, damn right, let's go, he might have been, he wouldn't be an Eagle anymore. He might have been an Eagle.
2: You say Eagles country, let's ride.
29: So, you remember he was up in New York and he was at some Fanatics event and some little kid had an Eagles hat and he signed it or something. It's like, oh
2: my God, this could mean something.
29: But the Eagles' behavior towards Jalen Hurts all along has been, we're not really sure about this guy. And then he wins.
2: Yeah.
29: And then Jeffrey Lurie loves him. I'm still telling you, and I'm sure you would agree with this, the Eagles' behavior is, man, we know Jalen's a winner and everything else, but man, so I firmly believe this. You want draft picks anyway. It's not like they're,
2: this isn't just quarterback.
29: They're preparing to have as many good draft picks every year. So Howie's always making trades to try to get multiple first, multiple seconds. That's one of the reasons he's a great GM. He's really good at being able to do that. But it's, you know, like it's not bad to have two firsts and two seconds already in the 2028 draft. If indeed they are trying to make a move, if things don't work out with Jalen Hurts, doesn't mean that they're not going to. I still believe the most likely scenario is that Jalen Hurts is the starting quarterback of the Eagles in 2027, but I don't think it's a guarantee he gets a new contract.
2: No, I never thought it was a guarantee that he got a new contract. I wanted to see how this year played out, and it's so far through four games. I will stand by. We're going to do this with Schefter probably every single week. I did it throughout the summer with A.J. Brown. Where's your percent? I know you did it with BLG, and BLG never wavered 100%. A.J. Brown will not be a Philadelphia Eagle the next season. We're going to probably do the what percentage are you thinking that Jalen Hurts gets a contract? And it's going to be on a game-by-game basis at this point, right? Like, through 2 weeks, when he balled out, it was like, all right, we're seeing Jalen Hurts. He's owning this situation. This is his team. He's the reason why they won those two games. I had in the back of my mind that it was against the Titans and the Commanders. So let's see once they start playing against playoff teams. He was not great against the Bears. He sucked this past week. You want to make excuses about the offensive line, all the injuries? So be it. It's only 4 weeks. We have 13 more games of data to get. Don't have your opinion on whether or not he should get a contract extension or not get a contract extension today. We have a week-by-week basis.
29: You got to wait till the end of the season. We know that, but it doesn't mean that we can't talk about it. I always get a kick out of the people that would always say to me, why can't you just wait till the end of the season?
2: Oh, no, you got to talk about it.
29: Oh, yeah, sure. Yeah. I'll wait till the end of the season and not do all right. We'll talk about the linebacker position for the Eagles rather than talking. Of course, we're going to talk about that kind of stuff. He will have every opportunity to change the narrative that's starting right now with he has the opportunity to do it.
2: Starts Sunday.
29: And it does, and it may be a week-to-week thing. He loves me, he loves me not. He loves me, he loves me not. One week it might be like, wow. The next week it might be like, no, he's gone. I'll tell you this. The Eagles aren't going to give him a new contract unless he's earned that contract. And that means he's coming back and he's playing on the existing contract. He's not going to be happy about it. Then he's not going to be happy about it. He's got to earn it. The Buccaneers made a mistake this year. They signed Baker Mayfield. Their initial reaction and their initial instinct was, we don't want to give him a new contract. He's been good, but we kind of fell apart at the end of last year. Do we want to commit that much money to a guy that is a playoff quarterback, but is he really that good? Now, Jalen Hurts, the difference is he's a Super Bowl winning quarterback,
2: right?
29: But they struggle during the season. The passing offense struggles during the season. The Bucs should have never given Baker Mayfield that contract, and they did. and I know they regret it. I'm not giving Jalen Hurts a new contract unless I'm saying, unless I'm like, nope, we got to give it to him. Like, that's the right thing to do. You got to give him the contract. I don't know if you're going to feel like that after this season.
2: Yeah, if you're unsure, teams make that mistake all the time, and I get it because quarterback play actually isn't all that great in the National Football League. And so they panic and they go, all right, do we want to draft a new guy or do you want to stick with what we have? The Chicago Bears have Caleb Williams. Remember when they had Justin Fields for 2 years and they said, we don't think this is going to work. Let's draft Caleb Williams instead. I think that's worked out for him so far. So
29: smart move.
2: You can't just be hung on to the guy that you've had. And it's funny. Here we are again. One of our great YouTube viewers, Renee, she was the one that left the voice memo the other day saying the whole team sucks. Don't just blame Jalen Hurts. And I appreciate that, Renee. She says, stop. He's not going anywhere. Talk about something else. Renee, I'm pretty sure you copy and pasted things you said about A.J. Brown. Because we did this exact same thing with A.J. Brown. He's not going anywhere. Let's not even talk about it. And then he did. Because the Eagles don't operate that way. Now, it was a little bit different situation. A.J. didn't want to be here.
29: Yeah, but so your point is A.J.'s gone. And you and a lot of people were resistant to it.
2: Yeah.
29: You know this. I from Jump Street said, oh, A.J. Brown's – Herm Edwards came on in October. Onto the midday show in October, and he said, oh, A.J. Brown's not going to be back this year. I mean, A.J. Brown's not coming back. You can't bring him back. And he was right. He's a coach. He understands the dynamic, and he can see right through it. And at the end of the season, a lot of people were still saying, well, no, he's not going anywhere. And then it's like, oh, see, he answered the question. He said he loves Philadelphia. And it's like, don't you see I don't know if I can remember somebody being traded and it being that calculated. He was so good in not saying anything and coming out and saying all the right things, but then winking at Gronk.
2: We're all Patriots now.
29: Is a Patriot. And how's that working out for him right now? But
2: hey, it's worked out for the Eagles first round pick.
29: Here's what I'll say. Right now, anything is on the table for the Eagles. That means they could still make the playoffs. They could have 7 wins. That means Jalen Hurts could turn the season around and he gets a rich contract extension, or the offense continues to suck. Literally, anything's on the table for the Eagles right now.
2: And by the way, if it continues to go a certain way, right, you have guys on 1 year, like on 1 year deals or entering free agency. Eagles could be sellers for all we know. It's a little, as Zach Berman was saying yesterday, a little premature. November 10th is a month away. But a month in the NFL is that. That's what, 4 or 5 games from now?
29: but it's fair. It's more than fair to start looking ahead to that because they have a tough game coming up on Sunday. Carolina actually looks difficult. They have the Cowboys after that.
2: It's in Philadelphia.
29: Yeah, you have three games and you have injuries. And we'll talk more about the injuries because you actually got some good news yesterday. You just traded away one of your starting offensive linemen, even though he wasn't good. But you should have real concern that if you lose a couple games here, does Howie and Jeffrey Lurie say, all right, we know going forward we need to change some things, and this is almost kind of you called it a hard reboot. Maybe it's a retool, and you start it during the season. A lot of that's going to depend on how they look in the next couple weeks. If they win on Sunday and then maybe they split, they lose to the Cowboys, but they beat the Panthers, they're not going to be selling.
2: No.
29: They lose 3 straight, they should be selling.
2: There's 5 games until the NFL trade deadline. The Eagles actually enter the bye week. So November 8th, they play the Giants, and then they're on the bye. They don't return to the 22nd against the Steelers. So November 10th is when Howie Rosen is going to have to make some decisions. Now, again, to your point, they can shut us up right now and beat the Jags. They're 7-point dogs. They could beat the Jags in London and handle business against the NFC East teams because you're playing Cowboys, Commanders, Giants in a 3-week stretch. And then maybe you're back on top of the NFC East. But maybe you're not.
29: Yeah, maybe you have 4 wins.
2: Yeah. Like, this year is the year where there could be a lot of freaking moving parts. We don't know it yet. But for all we know, the era ended, right? Like, Lane retired.
29: Yep.
2: You're going to have 3 new offensive linemen. Lane's gone. Landon Dickerson's going to be gone. And Cam Jurgens just got traded. 3 new offensive linemen.
29: Ready? 2027 Eagles offensive line. Mailata. They seem to like Lampkin at center. And, like, we don't know if Lane Johnson's going to be gone for sure. But the Eagles restructured that contract to make it easier for them to move on from Landon Dickerson. Yeah, sorry, from Landon Dickerson. So when we say, I'm not going to say he's gone yet, the writing's on the wall that he could be gone. So if we say he's gone, all right, you have Mailata at left tackle, and then you have Markel Bell at right tackle, maybe.
0: Yeah, I would think.
29: And then the rest of the guys, Kendall, is he your center? They like Lampkin at center. Who's your left guard?
2: Steen's a free agent after this year.
29: Who's your right guard? Do you find a bargain basement guy that's a veteran to bring in there? You have absolutely no idea what your line's going to look like.
2: I don't see Steen getting some big contract.
29: No, but...
2: I don't know.
29: But do you bring him back if the dollar amount is right?
2: Maybe you want some consistency on your offensive line.
29: Yeah.
2: Unless you're like the Bears, the Chicago Bears 2 years ago completely rebuilt their offensive line. I think they had four out of their five offensive linemen were either rookies out of the draft class, trades, or free agencies. They were just like, these guys suck. So we're just going to try to rebuild this. And that was a big talking point. How do you work on that communication, blah, blah, blah. Really worked out for him. That was last year. Worked out for him.
29: Sure did. Yep. All right.
2: Well, it sucks. Like, it sucks that we're at this point because going into the year, I didn't think that they were true Super Bowl contenders, but division winners.
29: Yeah, we didn't
2: get
29: see
2: to the
29: this.
2: Playoffs, win a playoff game that's better than last year. Yeah, now you don't have to have some of the conversations about should this guy be fired, should this guy be traded. You know, if it continues to go, so it's going to be a crappy year.
3: The Eagles are still 2-2.
29: That's what Petrilli's probably saying right now, right, BP?
5: Yeah, fellas. I mean, you're talking about a month away, right? How things can change in the NFL. 2 weeks ago, I had the both of you on the verge of joining Club Hertz, and now all of a sudden,
29: no. We're
5: talking about contract extensions, getting rid of them, moving on. I hear you. The last 2 weeks have been ugly. I'm not going to say they weren't, but here's the thing. If there's anybody who has faced adversity and turned things around, it's Jalen Hurts and Club Hertz, and we're here to do it, and we're going to bounce back this weekend. I'm feeling 6-3 by the bye, and we're going to be rolling. The club is going to be booming, and this Eagles team is going to go on a run.
29: Because you know what happens.
6: It's NFL Sunday.
29: Anything can happen on NFL
2: Sunday. So they're going 4-1 next 5 weeks?
5: Yep.
29: All right. I'll say this. I'm preparing to jump on. I'm preparing for a little run here. I'm not the... A lot of people, and we'll talk about this in the 7 o'clock hour, I do not believe the Cam Jurgens trade was the start of a sell-off. I don't believe that for a second.
2: Oh, no. I think it was actually a really good trade.
29: Yeah. Howie made a really good trade to get out of a big contract for a player. The Eagles looked at Cam Jurgens and said, back issue, he's only a center. How good is he really? We have Willie Lampkin that makes no money. We have Drew Kendall that makes no money. And they have to look at their ledger. They have to look at there's guys, so many players are making a lot of money. They got to re-sign Coop. They could bring Coop back. Yeah. Quinyon Mitchell's going to make $30 million a year. And you're paying Jurgens real money to be a starter. Now, they'll have dead cap hits, and they'll have to deal with that. And the Lane Johnson retirement could cause some cap issues as well. But anyway, it was a great trade by Howie Roseman.
2: It's a great trade.
29: A second-round draft pick and a fifth?
2: Yeah.
29: Gave up a seventh, but I don't really count them.
2: No.
29: All right. Well, listen, first-hour phone call, 610-632-0975. 610-632-0975. That's the phone lines. That's the Davis Honda text line. The voice memo on the Davis Honda text line is something that we really like for the listeners to get involved in. It's a way for you to get your voice heard without having to make the traditional phone call, and then we play it. Now, I have had some, Petrilli, I'm going to put you on this today. I have had some complaints that we're not getting to enough of the voice memos. Angry Al, two straight days, says that his voice memo was not played.
2: Uh-oh.
29: So let's make sure that we're keeping track of what we have and getting through them, because if we ask for the voice memos, we're not going to be able to do it all the time, because sometimes we get too many, but we need to be able to get to some of the voice memos. So get your voice memo in on the trade, on the Eagles, on everything else, 610-632-0975. First hour phone calls coming up next. Our overnight recap, we'll go over the Eagles stuff, but first, Major League Baseball playoffs are hot.
2: Oh, yeah.
29: And we had some good games yesterday. We'll recap them as well. It's Marks and Sal Tunis, 97.5.
2: And it is Andrew Sal Tunis here, your top headlines in Philadelphia. Well, it's the trade of Cam Jurgens. Jurgens goes to the Baltimore Ravens. In return, the Eagles get a fifth-round pick for this upcoming NFL draft in 2027, but then a second-round pick in 2028. So how about four picks in the first two rounds for the 2028 NFL draft for the Philadelphia Eagles? 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
2: Oh, yeah. All right, check this out. How about this, Tunis? 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How about Flyers Canes?
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2: 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So we have two pairs today. We'll have one pair tomorrow, and here's how we're doing it. At 8:40... we're going to play Flyers Knockout Trivia for your chance to win. So that means everybody will get a chance. You call in, we'll line up six callers on the line, and I'll start firing trivia questions. You get it wrong, you're out. You get it correct, you stay on, and then we move on. The last person standing wins the tickets. However, like, you know, that's a commitment to call in and compete in the trivia contest.
5: Yes.
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2: All right, so this is for current subscribers and people that aren't subscribed to our YouTube channel. You should be watching our show every day. And if you can't watch it live, you can go back and you can watch it whenever. You can also watch, we put our some segments out there. Yep. We put our interviews out there. All the good stuff that we during the show we put out there, so you can watch that. You can watch it on demand. You can watch the show live. We have a community of chatters that watch the show live every morning. We know them. You can watch silently. You can get involved in the chat. Regardless, right now, subscribe to 97.5 The Fanatic on YouTube and go to the live chat for further instructions on how to win another pair of tickets.
5: Love that. Yeah, it's good because, I remember when the YouTube chat really first started, there was a lot of,
2: hey, we don't get the same chance because I think there's a slight delay, a longer delay on the YouTube than there is on the air. And right. So usually YouTube is further back. And so this is a way to get everybody involved and everybody have an equal chance of winning something.
0: Yep. So if you and you have a chance to win $1,000 every day at 8 o'clock, but if you want to win some Flyer tickets, I mean, really, how easy is it to subscribe to 97.5 The Fanatic on YouTube and then just go to the live chat? There's instructions on how to win the tickets for today. It will be totally at random, so you don't have to really do anything other than follow the instructions. Kabish?
2: Yeah, I think that's pretty simple.
0: Okay. All right, that's coming up. 8:30, we have a big show announcement as well. Smitty's going to join us 7 to 9. 8:30, big show announcement. And we have so much stuff to talk about the Eagles, but let's start our overnight recap with some baseball stuff. Here we go.
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0: All right, I was saying yesterday, I've been locked in on these playoffs, and they've been great. And crazy stuff last night. All right, so the Yankees are facing elimination against the Rays, and they lost in the most Yankee-ish way last night. Bottom six, two outs, runners on first base. Anthony Volpe's at the plate. Here's what happened.
7: With the ABS challenge system. High fly ball. Left field. Over is Mason's carrying back to the wall. It is up. It is out.
8: Just tell you this. I would, because that ball, there were two outs. The ball was in the air forever. If I'm an umpire right here, I'm going double and an RBI.
9: After review, we have spectator interference. In addition, the left fielder would not have made the catch. Therefore, we have one run scoring, and the batter runner is placed at second base.
0: That made the game 4-3, and that's the way the game ended. The Rays sweep the Yankees with a 4-3 final. Umpire, they called it exactly how it should have been. The left fielder would not have made the catch. The fan definitely interfered.
2: Yep.
0: And at that point, what are you going to do? The fan interfered. They scored it a double. Now, the fan did reach over. It wasn't egregious, but he reached over.
2: No, he went over the fence, and that's rules are rules, right? That's pretty much it. I love that it's Volpe. You hear the Volpe chants in the background.
0: Oh, yeah, they love him.
2: Yeah, now they do, because they hated him like a week ago. The relationship of the Yankees fans with Anthony Volpe, he's unfortunately in the shadow of they're still trying to find the next shortstop, because they had Derek Jeter for such a long time. They went Didi Gregorius and Stephen Drew from the Diamondbacks. They tried Steven that. Didn't Drew. Work. So Volpe was supposed to be like this next big
0: Well, he's
2: thing.
0: A big-time prospect.
2: Yeah, and he's been, hits like low 200s.
0: They've been sending him down the minors because he's been so bad. So it's not even just he's bad. He can't even stay on the roster. So they lose. So I think this is, I want to bring this up. Because I go to a lot of baseball games, and I like to, I'm a big shot. I like to sit in the front row.
2: Oh, yeah.
0: But if you're sitting in the first couple rows and you have the opportunity to interfere in the game based on a foul ball or a home run, you have to realize that you have the opportunity to hurt your team. And you have to make sure if it's close, don't go for the ball. Now, me personally, I'm a wimp. I don't want anything to do with trying to catch a home run ball. I'm not even going to try to catch it. But you can't reach over into the field of play and screw your team.
2: I know, it's just instincts, though. You see a ball, and you're like a little Labrador. You're like, ball. And I would probably make the mistake. I could totally see you making the mistake.
5: I would let it come back to me, but I let it hit my chest at least. Turning. I'm letting it hit the belly, and I'm catching it off the bat.
0: Yeah, I think Petrilli falls on the field.
5: No, nope.
0: Trying to catch it. He reaches over to get it. Now, but here's the other one, because it's one thing with a home run. But the ball that goes foul, it's like a shot down the first baseline, and it's fair, and the fan thinks it's foul or doesn't care because they need to get that ball. That's the worst thing for me. You got to be able to do it. At least, like you said, a home run, you're not really sure where it's going, and you lose track of where you are. That's a lot more tough.
2: By the way, that thing's coming at you 100 miles an hour, and you're going, am I going to just let it hit off my stomach?
0: Yep.
2: No.
0: Now, the fan gets thrown out. I saw the video. If you interfere with the ball in play, you get thrown out. It was very, very close.
2: Sometimes they just move them, right? I don't think they're always ejected.
0: Well, I don't really. It depends. If it's egregious, throw
2: them out. Like the guy the last time with Mookie Betts' wrist. They're like bending his hand back and trying to pull the ball out. Yeah.
0: Yeah. No, so he whether he got thrown out or not, the cops were like leading him out there. Yeah. Because, like, what does that seat cost for a Yankees game? That's a lot of money.
2: Yeah, for a regular season game. And a playoff game.
0: I don't think he deserved to be thrown out. But anyway, Yankees lose and they get swept by the Rays. All right. Dodgers were up 2-1 over the Braves. Game tied at 1 in the 7th inning. 2 outs and another annoying Dodger makes a big hit.
10: Everybody on their feet. That one is up the middle, out in the left center. Andy Pajes has his October moment, and he puts the Dodgers on top 3-1.
0: I hate Pajes. Hate him.
2: It's another Dodger that they found. And he's good.
0: Here's the good news. Atlanta's out. Dodgers win 4-1. Hate to see it. Hate to see the Braves.
2: So now we don't have to hear Dave Dombrowski

0: takes a swing, sends it out to center. Mitchell back at the wall. He's got it!
1: Oh, my goodness.
0: Two down, and Machado cannot believe it.
2: Crazy. So the wall in San Diego there is maybe 4 feet. He didn't even have to jump. Now, it would have been a home run if he wasn't there. It wasn't a spectacular catch. He made it. It would have went over the wall. But still, it wasn't leaping up and catching it, just for people that didn't see it. Nevertheless, it would have tied the game. It didn't. And that ended up being the game. Brewers go on the win. And they win the series 3-1. So the NLCS has now set the Brewers and the Dodgers.
3: Yep. There you go. Brewers, Dodgers.
2: Let's go, Brewers.
3: By the way, late last night, the MLB sent out a 34-page memo to all the owners that if there is indeed a lockout, here are some of the things that you cannot do. Obviously, you can't trade for players, sign for players. But the ones that I love the most, team staffers can attend a player's wedding, but must avoid talking shop. So what, are they bugged? Does a coach have to have a wire on him to make sure he's not talking about the Major League Baseball?
2: I'm sure that it's enforceable, yes.
3: Team staffers cannot send players holiday cards or gifts. And team stores cannot sell merchandise to players, name, image, and likeness. Which
2: by the way,
3: sense.
2: ALDS Game 3, Guardians stay alive, beat the White Sox 9-3.
3: How about that?
2: Chicago up 2-1. There you go. All right, the overnight recap portion with the Eagles is coming up. With the Cam Jurgens trade, and there's some good news coming out of practice. What is this team going to like on Sunday and look like?
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0: We're back. Marks and Sal Tunis. The artist formerly known as Barstool Smitty, Adam Smith. Smitty in the building. He joins us from 7 to 9 today.
1: Let's go.
0: Lot to talk about, including Stephen A. Smith stepping in it yesterday. When you step in it, you take the shoe off and you deal with the repercussions, right? Like, you let it dry out, you wash it, whatever you do. You don't continue to walk around and then step in another pile of crap.
1: Sometimes that happens.
0: Which is what that idiot Stephen A. Smith did yesterday.
1: Yeah, I was shocked when what the first take was very clearly he didn't know the situation. Like, I think that's what happened. He does 75,000 jobs, and I don't think he knew the situation that Lane Johnson has been going through his entire life, his entire career. But then the apology? I put question mark.
0: I love how you said apology.
1: I put question mark at the end of apology. That one I was perplexed by.
0: I'm not perplexed at all. The guy literally has turned into a major pile of crap. He's a bad person, period. That's bad behavior. He is so far gone. Seriously, run for president. You run for president. You'll be the perfect candidate because that's what like his behavior. And I'm not even talking about the current president. I'm talking about him. That's how far gone he is. Stephen A. Smith.
1: Debates would be awesome. Would they be the most watched debates ever?
0: Yes,
1: because I watch the debates. As I tell you, I don't have a political stance, but I do watch the debates because it's like, all right, I'm still an American. Like, I still need to have information and see what the hell is going on with this country.
0: Oh, you do?
1: Yeah, I try.
0: You're going to get that from those debates?
1: I try. But that I would be locked in for. If Stephen A. Smith ran for president, I think it would be the most watched political debates in the history of the United States of America.
0: There's a chance I would move. And I'm not talking about the Canada. I'm just talking
2: this
0: about somewhere
2: man
0: else.
2: This was a bona fide scrub. He can't play.
0: I would literally have nothing to do with any of it. I don't like to use the hate word a lot. I hate Stephen A. Smith. Just a horrible human being. Anyway, let's continue with the overnight recap because there was a big trade yesterday by the Eagles. Trading Cam Jurgens, I still can't believe how he got it done. So they get a 2028 second round pick, a 2027 fifth round pick. They give up a 2027 seventh round pick. Who cares? Eagles now have four picks in the first two rounds of the 2028 draft. Willie Lampkin at guard, Willie Lampkin at center.
1: I'm guessing center.
0: When Dickerson comes back. Yeah, but why wouldn't they have put Kendall at guard? Because Jurgens never played guard before.
1: Because one guy was getting paid a lot of money.
0: No, I know.
1: I always believe that's the decision.
0: But if Kendall played, if it's going to play guard now, why wouldn't they just put him in guard before? Then you're not disrupting two positions.
1: Great question.
0: And you'll lead Jurgens at center. I don't know, but Lampkin could play center. He could play left guard when Dickerson comes back. I don't know if Lampkin starts or Kendall starts or that. Who knows? But here's what we do know. Eagles injury update. Does Drew Kendall play at all? He didn't practice yesterday.
1: Hey, that was crazy.
0: He's got a knee injury. But let's headline the injury update. The good news, Dallas Goedert. I was not expecting this. Back on the practice field.
1: Yeah, that's huge because the Eagles offense is in a lot of trouble. And part of me wonders, all right, is Dallas Goedert ready? Or is he hurrying to get back because of everything that's going on with this Eagles offense? You're already without Devontae Smith and Saquon Barkley. Can you imagine going into a game where your number one target was going to be Dontavian Wicks? And then who's number two? Mekhi Lemon or Johnny
3: That's
1: Munn?
3: Not good.
0: No, it's not.
1: It's not good. So good for Goddard to be out there, man.
0: It looks like he's going to play Sunday. Zach Bond back at practice. Fred Johnson back at practice. Quinyon Mitchell, they're all limited, but they did practice. Really good sign that they're already out there because it's a Wednesday.
1: Yeah.
0: All right. Rookie Markelle Bell.
1: Flying out Friday, too.
0: So rookie Markelle Bell expected to start. But Fred Johnson couldn't end up playing because Drew Kendall did not practice. Jahad Campbell did not practice. Jonathan Grenard did not practice. Saquon Barkley's not going to play, but all these other players that we're talking about, they didn't practice. So if Kendall doesn't play, then now who does Fred Johnson play left guard?
1: I guess.
0: I don't even know who the other guys are. I was reading Bleeding Green Nation, and I was looking at the other guys that could play. Someone named Morris? I'm a big Eagles fan. I didn't even know these guys.
1: Good thing we have DeCheco.
0: DeCheco's coming up at 9
1: o'clock. Good thing DeCheco's later today. Micah Morris, obviously very well-known player, sixth-round draft pick out of Georgia.
0: All right, Georgia. What could go wrong?
1: Go Dogs, man.
0: Philly Dogs. All right, so the offensive line now is the big question. You go from being in 2024 one of the best offensive lines, in maybe the best in Eagles history, the best in the National Football League, to where you are right now. Jordan Mailata spoke about that yesterday after the Cam Jurgens trade. Here he is.
3: I think it's ironic. Ironic because I always say, like, my thing when I came in as a rookie was don't dip your toe in the water, drown in it, and learn how to swim. Oh, we're drowning right now, and we're learning how to swim. You know, and these are things where you kind of have to be like, all right, what is the goal here? What is the mission? What are we trying to do? We're trying to win a championship. Okay, what does that look like? Okay, I need to focus on this week. Okay, what do I need to do this week to get ready? What can I do for the locker room to get ready, to get them ready for this game? So it's not really pressure, but the opportunity to, like, lead this locker room, I don't take for granted. And so, like, that's just the way my mind works. And so I just, like, all right, you know, I'll deal with my emotions later. Right now, we got to keep it going.
0: I'm really excited to see Light the Lampkin, or whatever. What are we going with? We need to decide as a show. I do Stone Cold Lampkin. You don't understand the reference. I should grab it, but I mean we could do both. I'm a 5'10" offensive lineman that the Eagles stole from the Rams because they committed an unwritten rule. They violated an unwritten rule by grabbing a guy that they were trying to put on IR, try to slide him through waivers to do it.
1: Yeah, it was actually a great move for the Eagles. They probably hate him for it. Willie Lampkin, Light the Lamp. John Cicada was a big Teddy Ruxpin guy, the old teddy bear.
0: Teddy Ruxpin? What does that mean?
1: Teddy Ruxpin for Willie Lampkin.
0: Willie Lampkin.
1: Yeah, he would always get it confused with Lampkin and Ruxpin, and Teddy Ruxpin was a teddy bear.
0: I remember Teddy Ruxpin. He would call him Teddy Ruxpin and not Willie Lampkin.
1: Yeah.
0: Okay. We'll go with Light the Lamp.
1: Okay.
0: All right, there you go. So who plays running back this week? How about this? Damian Pierce elevated from the practice squad. He will see time with Will Shipley this week. Tank Bigsby, of course, placed on IR. He's going to be out for at least the foreseeable future. So I already picked up Damian Pierce in my fantasy league. So it will be Shipley and Damian Pierce.
1: Damian Pierce, his rookie year was so much fun to watch with the Houston Texans. Houston Texans have not had a ground game. They've tried. Remember, they tried Joe Mixon. Joe Mixon gets hurt, and they haven't really found one since then either. But he was really good his rookie year, and then he just couldn't stay healthy. And that's been his problem. He's bouncing around now. He went to Kansas City, and now he's with the Eagles.
0: Yep, he's got real talent. He's staying healthy, and you can bring that down there.
1: BP gets my ear saying he's only 26. Yeah, he's been hurt.
0: Yeah,
1: like it's not like his rookie year was 2022 when the Eagles went to the Super Bowl,
0: and like he was really good. And like you said, now he can't even make an active roster.
1: Yeah, it happens, man. Running backs. It can just happen. He was a fourth round pick.
0: Now you would think they bring somebody up from the practice squad because you can elevate guys on game day, so that maybe that's when you see the Carson Steele.
1: Yeah,
0: he comes up. Maybe he gets a carry or two.
1: Steel curtain, man.
0: Unbelievable. All right, there you go. That's the overnight recap.
1: Sunday might suck. Or Sunday's going to go one of two ways. We're going to come in here Monday really proud of that football team, even if it's not a win, right? With all the injuries, kind of like what happened with LA, just hopefully they don't allow 14 unanswered points in the fourth quarter, because it would have been a moral victory Monday had it gone differently. But when you can't get a freaking first down in the second half again, and then the Rams score 14 unanswered points in the fourth quarter, and people were upset with Nick Sirianni's decisions at the goal line, even though I didn't care about it, it changed the way we perceived that game. We're either going to come in here Monday proud of the effort, or we're going to say, oh man, we got major issues with this team. Because how do they bounce back? There's a lot going on. Like, football is the sport where it's like, all right, let's get together. Let's win it for Lane.
0: Win one for the Gipper.
1: Yeah, right. Like, the football's the sport for it. So we'll see how they come out Sunday.
0: All right. So we as we mentioned, Davis on a text line, the voice memos. We asked for them. We received them. We should play them. We have one right here. Apparently people unhappy with our discussion on Jalen Hurts. What do we got?
4: Guys, you're really hurting me this morning. The first two wins, you say, were on Jalen. The two losses can't be solely on Jalen, yet he's the one being beat up by you guys and Brandon sticking up for him. And I really just don't get it. I want Jalen to be the quarterback. This, you know, already tanking the season, sounds like, with you guys. I don't get it. Come on, guys. Chef Jackie from Mantua.
1: Thanks, Chef Jackie. I'm not trying to tank the season. I just see what's in front of the Eagles right now, which is a boatload of injuries. Jalen Hurts was the reason why they won the first two games. Jalen Hurts is not the reason why they lost the next two. But we can't, I said it yesterday, I'll say it again, we can't give all the flowers when they win to Jalen, and then when they lose, it's everybody else's fault. He threw for 93 yards.
0: 12 for 27.
1: That's bad. That's really bad. And don't just point to the offensive line.
0: Well, some
1: That's
0: might,
1: bad.
0: Some might say it's bad.
5: That's not good.
0: Adam Schefter says it's not good. Which is
6: that's
0: similar.
6: That's in my notes.
0: That's similar to bad. No, it's bad. No, you, Jackie, and we love you. She's a first hour phone caller.
1: I love Chef Jackie.
0: Yes. If you even said you gave him credit for winning, then of course, if he's getting credit, because it wasn't just him that won the game. He was the biggest reason. And you can easily make the argument he was the biggest reason why they lost the last two. His play, certainly.
1: Yeah, I mean,
0: hasn't played well.
1: I mean, Chicago, him getting forced to the sideline. That's not on him.
0: No, agreed. Not the last two. Yeah. But he didn't play well, and he didn't play well last week. And the same warts that you experienced in the last two seasons with the passing offense are still there, and it's a different offensive coordinator.
1: Right.
0: So you could say whatever the hell you want about Kevin Petullo.
5: Forget about Jalen Hurts.
0: Oh, no. We put it over the Petullo thing?
5: Forget about Jalen Hurts.
1: What was the Petullo drop?
0: It says, I think Kevin Petullo sucks.
1: Oh.
0: Chris Long.
1: I agree.
0: Because you're getting the people that are saying, oh, what about Kevin Petullo now? Is it his fault?
1: He stinks.
0: Yeah, it is his fault.
1: Yeah,
0: he sucked.
1: He was horrible. Yeah.
0: And Chris Long said both things can be true.
5: Forget about Jalen Hurts.
0: Right. No, we have to re-record it over another thing. It's fine. All right, coming up, we'll really dig into the Eagles right now. I see we have a Club Hurts supporter on the line. We'll get to you on the other side. We're going to have Smitty join us in studio for the next
1: another
0: 2 hours.
1: Club Hurts member. He wanted it to go. He wanted a platinum card.
0: Yeah, we'll see.
1: Yeah,
0: Where are we at? Did you have check-ins yesterday with the Hurts members there, Petrilli?
7: Yeah, we talked. We talked on Instagram at Club Hurts. Sean and I, we chatted. We're stronger than ever. We're united. We posted the picture yesterday. We're strong, arm in arm, ready to go to war this weekend. Yeah, we're aligned.
0: And then Ray retweeted it and put the
7: that was bad. Carson that was messed up.
0: Carson Wentz
7: messed up.
0: Alshon
7: messed up. Ray. That's awesome. I thought he's one of us, right? Come on.
0: He's not.
1: And yeah, he's a fake
0: member. Hold on
1: member,
0: a second.
1: Dude.
0: I told you that from the start.
7: Yeah, you
0: that
7: did.
0: I didn't buy it. I know Ray. It's why I don't join it, because I can't commit to it.
7: I saw he put the sunglasses on. He had the little smirk, and I was just like, uh-oh.
0: Yeah. All right, we'll come back. Your reaction. Stephen A. Smith, what a piece of crap that guy is. It's Marks and Saltunis, 975.
1: I'm Andrew Saltunis here, top headlines in Philadelphia. Cam Jurgens traded to the Baltimore Ravens. Eagles got a fifth-round pick for 2027, but how about a second-round pick for 2028? The Eagles now have four picks within the first two rounds of the 2028 NFL Draft. Good news for the Birds. Yesterday, Dallas Goedert returned to practice, as did Zach Bond. Hopefully, they're good to go this upcoming Sunday when the Eagles take on the Jags in London. 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
16: I don't like Mark.
0: Oh, yeah. Remember, you want to win those Flyers tickets? 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And then go to the live show, Marks and Salchunas. And instructions will tell you how you can qualify to win the tickets. That's it. I'm not going to give any more information. That's it. That's all you got to do. Subscribe. Be a subscriber. Get involved in the chat. And you will see what to do next. Good morning, everybody. It is Marks and Salchunas, John Marks, Andrew Salchunas, joining us in studio for the next 2 hours. The man formerly known as Barnstool Smitty, now living a nice, quiet suburban life with his wife and family. His name is Adam Smith. What's up, Smitty?
17: Gentlemen, pleasure to be here. Another beautiful morning in Philadelphia sports life.
0: Well, I mean, when was the last time you were in?
17: It was about a week ago.
0: That was after the Monday night game.
17: Correct.
0: So did the Phillies lose?
17: The Phillies were still alive. They were still kicking. The Flyers hadn't started yet. The Sixers pre-media day, and yeah, the Eagles had somewhat of a bad night that Monday night. I don't think it's going to be much better this Sunday.
0: Oh, all right. Yeah. We'll get into it. So let's do this. Yesterday. And I guess I shouldn't have been surprised. And I know you saw a lot of the stuff on social media. And then Stephen A. Smith magnified. By the way, what Stephen A. Smith did yesterday was good. Because you know why? It brought awareness to what... I'm doing a walk, suicide awareness walk on Saturday. It brings awareness to it. I had a ton of people yesterday, because I put a tweet out saying like, hey, it's actually good timing that we're talking about this with Lane and Stephen A. Smith. Donate to my page, join my walk. I had a ton of people join the walk yesterday and donate to the page. Donate money to the cause. So it's actually the awareness is what's important about all this stuff. But Stephen A. Smith is such an idiot, just like a stone idiot. And there's a lot of people that are out there that, by the way, share in the opinion. Lane Johnson retires. I understand the circumstances he retired, which is after a couple of games, they're not doing well. So you get a lot of people that say, oh, well, if they were 4-0 right now, would he be quitting? You know what? To even assume that he wouldn't make the same decision is irresponsible and ridiculous. You have no idea what's going on with this man right now. In fact, you do have an idea what's going on with this man right now. He is obviously going through something, and he's too overwhelmed to play football.
1: And by the way, just to add to it, they were 2-1. I'm going to guess he made his decision Sunday. Because remember, nobody thought he wasn't going to be playing Sunday.
0: Great point.
1: He didn't make it, and then it was like, hey, Markel, you're playing right tackle. He probably made his decision before then, I would guess.
0: Or I don't even know if, like where's his mind at right now? I mean, he's obviously he's going through trauma.
17: Yeah, I'm not going to speculate what Lane Johnson's thinking. I've had very blessed experiences where I've been able to spend some personal time with Lane Johnson. The night before the Minneapolis Super Bowl, his dinner, or it could have been his second dinner, because who knows, was me, Lane Johnson, and two acquaintances. So it was a private, intimate dinner. We've done stuff before, going back and forth. Lane Johnson is a good dude, and I'm confident in saying that whatever is going on with him, it's strong and it has to be really, really, really life altering strong for him to walk away in this situation, like essentially on game day in the middle of the season. And you never want to see it happen to anybody under any circumstances, but what's going on with him, it probably is very, very significant. And kudos to him for recognizing it and walking away and taking the Stephen A. Smith Eagles Twitter stigma of mental health, which is obviously in 2026 a lot of BS, but it's still around.
0: You know what's crazy is that Lane Johnson, if you looked at anybody on that team, and future Hall of Famer, draft pick, two-time champion, all that stuff we know, but a guy that he wore the Eagles as a badge of honor. He was an Eagle. He's, how many injuries? I was going to go through and see the injuries that he's played for. His ankle was tied on literally.
17: A thread.
0: Yeah, literally, and he's had to have surgeries and all the injuries that he's went through. And just like that, you get these creep Eagles fans that just like that are going to turn on him because in the middle of a season, he decided he was going to retire because he wasn't capable of playing up to the standard for his teammates, for himself, and for the Eagles. How about having a little loyalty and compassion for a guy that has laid his life on the line, his football life on the line for the city for 13 full seasons, a two-time champion? If there's ever a guy on this team or in the city that deserves the benefit of the doubt or the, hey, I'm supporting you regardless, isn't it Lane Johnson? He's given nobody, no reason at all to question anything that he's doing right now. On top of the fact, he's got a documented history of mental health problems.
17: Yeah. He is arguably the greatest Eagle of all time. Like, you can make that argument. He's been here for two Super Bowls. He has been a staunch competitor at right tackle all the way through his career. And even recently, he's only given up, four sacks at his position since 2020. It's unbelievable. Even this year, he's been graded out as one of the best right tackles in the game. And for people to chastise him or come at him in any way, no matter the situation, is pretty... It's sad.
18: I have the list of things he has dealt with since just 2017. So I don't even know if it goes back further than that. Concussion in 2017 where he missed time. Knee sprain, ankle sprain, 2018. High ankle sprain, concussion, 19. High ankle sprain that required surgery, 2020. Knee management, 2021, missed 2 weeks. Abductor groin tear, 2022. Groin strain, ankle issues, 23. Concussion, 24. Liz Frank injury last year. Like, the guy's been battling through, legitimate injuries where he was missing time but still rushing back all the time.
0: Yeah, I mean, and doesn't he need our support right now more than anything?
17: Oh, yeah. 100%. And what you alluded to earlier, he's talked about his mental health situations in the past. I believe he throws up before every Eagles game.
0: Anxiety.
17: And you can tell he's had to take breaks in the past. And as a society, we kind of go from trivializing mental health, like, oh, everybody gets sad, get over it, rub some dirt on it, to demonizing the people, like, if and when they fall apart, if they don't get the help, like, especially grown adult men. Like, first you're judged if you need help, then you're judged what happens after if you get it or don't get it.
0: Right.
17: It's a lose-lose-lose situation.
0: Yeah, I mean, he should really be celebrated because you think about it. Big, tough football player. Men die by suicide at a lot higher rates than women do. Mm-hmm. And the big, tough football player, the fact that he was comfortable talking about it and bringing it up, and how many guys do that knowing that you could get criticized? Remember Sean Andrews? Oh, he came out and said he had problems with anxiety. Now, I don't know if his teammates particularly liked him, but I remember at the time, and this is in 2009,
17: yeah,
0: 2008. Something like that, 2008. It's much different world now, 18 years later, but he was criticized. His teammates openly criticized him. That was a guy that came out and said, I'm having problems with anxiety, and wasn't comfortable even reporting the Eagles training camp. He was going through something. So regardless of all this, I think the biggest issue is that people, you have to almost relate always to something, right? And if you don't personally understand or have dealt with something like this, maybe you don't understand it. And not to the levels of Lane Johnson, but I've had, even recently, I had an anxiety attack just a couple of weeks ago where I was like, I'm not okay right now. And this has happened to me before. I've documented my bouts of depression that I've had before in my life, and I'm open to talk about it. But if you've never experienced those things, I don't think you can necessarily, that's the problem, that don't relate to it. They just say, no, like you're okay. You go out there and you play for your teammates.
17: Yeah, and when you talk about Sean Andrews in 2008, I was one of the people criticized. Now, I wasn't in the media. I was still in college, but I was one of the guys like, oh, what do you mean? Like you people bring their lunch pail to work every day. What do you mean you're sad? You're in the NFL. You're making millions. And what you said about having to go through an experience, if you don't intimately have a mental health crisis or have someone in your life, family, friend that is close, it is very, very, very difficult to empathize 100% with how somebody could possibly be feeling. And my people don't know me. Part of the reason why I'm not at Barstool anymore is because I had a complete mental health catastrophe that involved mania and psychosis, and it was a tough time, and it took me about a year completely off the grid to get back to even being functional again. And I'm very grateful to be back and be able to be on the air and be able to contribute to society in a certain way. But there was a time that was very scary, not only for my career, my family, but like my life.
0: Yeah.
17: And to see the stigmatization in Stephen A. Smith trivializing somebody else's mental health, it's obviously wrong. And I've been through countless hours of therapy, both with a psychologist and a psychiatrist. So I've been through the ringer, and one of the comparisons to people who haven't experienced or been around mental health issues is, think of a sprained ankle. Like, everybody's done it. You role playing basketball, you treat it, it's there, it sucks, but people can't like see exactly what's going on, but you're still going out there and you're still able to contribute. But if you don't keep up with that treatment every single day, your ankle is going to deteriorate in a brutal way. People make the comparison to mental health issues being a sprained brain. And it's not that far off, because you can't see what's going on inside. You don't really know. And if you don't actively treat it consistently, it can get really, really bad. And one of the issues I had is I did not do what Lane Johnson had the balls to do. I did not remove myself from certain situations that I needed to for my mental health. Lane Johnson did that. And for people not to stand up and applaud what he's doing,
18: it's disappointing. It's disappointing in 2026. And like, we had a caller yesterday. I saw he was on the line again. He dropped off. But we had a caller yesterday that was, I'm holding Lane accountable because he's got to be there for the team.
0: And he called him a girl.
18: He called him a little girl, which, like, doing this?
0: He didn't
18: like,
0: drop off. I told I told him, I'm like, I don't want to do that.
18: But I thought of him yesterday. I thought of him yesterday when I was at home, and I was like, would he have not cared if it was Fred Johnson? Because he's a backup.
0: Yeah.
18: Does he care more because it's Lane? Is he angry that it's Lane Johnson? Would he be more supportive for the third string right tackle? Because, that guy's not going to play anyway.
0: How about this? What if it was his son?
18: Yeah.
0: Yeah. What if it was his daughter? Would you call him weak? Mm-hmm. Because he's actually, like you had said, Lane was, when he had missed time before, when people have personal issues in their life, right now, like, I'll just be 100% honest. Like, right now, my life's kind of a mess. My personal life's kind of a mess. And when that happens, this is when you start having bouts of anxiety. This is when you start having bouts of depression. I mean, you have things going on in your personal life, depending on where you are with your mental health, it can really snowball and it can build up. And right now we know Lane, because he's talked about it, is going through, his parents are older. His mom has terminal cancer. His dad is in very, very, he's in ailing health. Like, I'm not trying to connect the dots, and I don't need to. Like, that's not, like, he doesn't need to either. There's clearly a lot going on in his life right now where it has built up and it's too much for him. And for him to play football right now obviously isn't even an option. And he retired. Mm-hmm. And you know what? I applaud him for it. Like, seriously, it takes balls.
19: It does.
0: It takes balls to do it.
19: It does, especially in the way that he did it. He knew it was it.
0: He knew it was it.
19: And he walked away.
0: All right, so we got to play this, and then we're going to actually talk about the Eagles because they made a trade. How about Cam Jurgens
19: getting
0: traded?
19: Sideswipe, baby.
0: All right, Stephen A. Smith, when you step in it, oh, man, I stepped in it. You take the shoe off, you don't keep walking around. Stephen A. Smith doesn't understand that. He stepped in it, and then he just went shut the hell up. This is how it started yesterday. I saw it. So somebody sent on the text chain, sent the video. Even, like, Stephen A. Smith is a horse's ass. I hate him. But even this surprised me yesterday. Listen.
20: And now the brother sat up there, one of the all-time greats as an offensive line. And what did he do, Shaq? What did he do, Jordan? He went like this. You know what? I'm going to call it quits. Now he calls it quit. Not for season. Not an off season. Oh, no, no, no, no, no. After being subjected to this, he said, life is a little bit too short. I need to focus. What did he say? His mental health. Am I making it up?
21: No, you're
20: am
21: right.
20: I making it up?
21: You're
20: did
21: right.
20: He say that? I'm just being short. So the brother, 4 games in to the 2026 season, a dude that has been in the league forever sits back and says, I need to focus on my mental health. And as an offensive tackle, Lord, you know it's bad. There's no way you're undefeated, you're winning football games, you're thriving, everybody's got Super Bowl in their sights. You walk away. You walk away because it's a very, very, very bad situation.
0: Oh, yeah. And he was so proud of himself. He was laughing when he was doing it.
19: Yeah, the guests, their faces. Or the panel's faces.
0: They said it all. Kimberly Martin, who's a respected journalist, and she had to come out and say that you're making light of it.
19: Yeah.
0: And realizing they're walking on eggshells because Stephen A's the star, and you don't want to make him look stupid. Russo, Mad Dog, was just like, is he really? You could see his face. He's like, is he really doing this right now?
19: Like, the clicks aren't enough?
0: And whoever the other guy was, he was almost giving a nervous smile at him. I don't even know who the other guy is.
22: Wasn't it Verlander? Not no. Justin, but Ben.
0: Is that who it was?
22: Or is it Rodgers?
0: It's Rodgers.
22: Rodgers, right. There's a Verlander and there's a Rodgers, the brothers of the pitcher.
0: So he's like smiling, be like, yeah, and you could tell it's a nervous thing.
19: Yeah, and John, you said it earlier, like, what if it was your son, daughter, brother? Stephen A. Smith lost a brother and has talked a bunch about mental health struggles.
0: Right.
19: And how he struggled around the time of his brother to the point where he did promos about it.
0: So,
19: the,
0: I mean,
19: hypocrisy is just.
0: He immediately backtracked. Immediately started backpedaling because he realized what he did. And the producer's probably like, that sounded bad. And Kimberly Martin said, you made light of it. So he comes out and he tries to re-explain himself. Then, of course, not enough Stephen A. Smith. He's got to have a radio show every day. So he goes on Sirius XM. So, like, here's how I, like, when you talk for a living, Smitty, and you know this, Andrew, you know this. When you talk for a living, you're going to say things that you regret. You're going to say things that you wish you had back. You're going to say things that maybe you still believe, but you realize get a reaction. You're going to make mistakes. You're going to step in it. But there's a way to handle when that happens. And Stephen A. Smith talks for it. He makes stuff up. He's told what to say. I don't believe anything that he says because he's a performer. He's theatrics. This is the WWE. He's turned sports. Mm-hmm. He's turned ESPN and that type of thing into the WWE. It's professional wrestling at this point. But even with that being said, you come out, it's pretty easy. You come out and say, a lot of people, obviously, you probably have seen what was said on First Take today. I apologize. I had a point I was trying to make. It obviously didn't come out the right way, and I came off as being insensitive towards mental health, and that was not my intention, and I apologize for that. I apologize to Lane Johnson, and that's it, and you leave it at that, and you move on. But he doesn't have any dignity. He is so arrogant. He's got to come out, and when he apologizes it, he says he was misconstrued, and he makes it all about himself. Here's hours later on Sirius XM. Here it is.
20: Well, my last subject matter on before we go to break, and that's with the retirement of Lane Johnson. offensive tackle extraordinaire for the Philadelphia Eagles, who's elected to retire. I'm sorry that when I was on television earlier this morning on First Take ESPN every weekday morning from 10 a.m. to 12 noon.
22: He promotes the show.
0: He has to make sure he plugs the show, which everybody knows. No one watches. No one's watching it. They're watching the stupid clips. But yeah, everybody knows when the show. He plugs the show in the beginning of the apology. All right, go ahead.
20: People misconstrued me minimizing mental health. I would never do that. Hell, I had mental health issues. 2017, when my mama passed away, God rest her soul, I spent 2 years with a level of misery I didn't know existed. I actually sought and endured therapy.
0: Do we need any more? Do I need to hear any more? I don't think I need to hear any more. So I was misconstrued and poor me. I'm the victim. Are you kidding me with this guy? I guess I shouldn't be surprised. Even that I'm surprised at. The level of self-awareness for Stephen A. Smith is at an all-time zero. Smitty, there's not many times in the world today that everybody has the same opinion and agrees. Everybody agreed yesterday that Stephen A. Smith was a major piece of crap.
19: Yeah, it was a tough look. Tough look for Stephen A. and doubling down on it in a way on radio. Like, you're aware, you're right. It's self-awareness, and it's a shame that it's a shame it has to be that way sometimes. Just is.
0: Now, does ESPN do anything?
19: No.
0: Are you nuts?
19: Not at all? They probably told him, hey, you probably should apologize or do something to correct the situation.
0: I'm sure they did that. How did McAfee handle it yesterday? Did he act like it didn't happen?
22: They had Jason Kelce on, and Kelce talked about Lane, like, from a very personal standpoint.
0: But he didn't come on and blast Stephen A. Because McAfee seems like he didn't care. He'll kill anybody.
22: No, I didn't see any clips go viral.
0: I didn't.
22: Because that's pretty much the only time I take in the Pat McAfee show. It's not that I don't like him. It's just I don't watch it live. Well, I'm a clip watcher.
0: They had J.J. Watt on, who told a really good Lane Johnson story. So I did see some of the stuff yesterday from McAfee. But, even Stephen A. Smith shocks you at the lack of respect for the world, for life, for anybody else. Right? Seriously, just put your name in right now for president. Like, he's run for president. That's where he is so far gone. He is so far gone from anywhere anybody else is. That's how far gone he is.
19: John, he's taken an angle and an opportunity and has run with it and made millions of dollars off of it. I mean, I liked his writing when he wrote for the Inquirer back in the day, but that's not the same Stephen A. Smith.
0: He is so drunk.
19: It just isn't.
0: He is so drunk on his own arrogance. It's unbelievable. It really is. So we'll see what he does today. Honestly, ESPN,
19: he's not going to talk about it.
0: I think he has to address it.
22: I wonder if he addresses it and then they go to commercial really quick and then they start the show.
0: Well, even there,
22: I've seen that happen before.
0: That was at the end of his segment. He'd even lead the show with it. Like, Jesus, how do you not lead the show with it? Everybody, that's what everybody's. So then he ends it with a very short, and then you move on. You don't talk about it again. He's got to open the show and talk about it. And if he was smart, which I don't know if he is because he's too arrogant, he would come out and he would actually give a very short apology. No excuses. I was totally wrong. What I did yesterday, you can say it's not my intention. I didn't mean to make
19: but
0: it
19: But he already
0: like
19: did
0: that.
19: And he kind of backtracked. Yeah. You can't do it twice. You can't double dip on the apology.
0: So does he not say anything today?
19: I don't think he's going to say anything. I think it's just going to be water under the bridge in this 24/7 news cycle of life that we live in. People are just going to forget about it.
0: Everybody knows he's a clown. I never use the clown emoji. Calling somebody a clown to me is a major, major insult. Like 10 clown emojis for this guy. It's unbelievable. All right, coming up, actual Eagles conversation. We have a Club Hertz supporter that wants to talk. Scott, we'll get to you on the other side. Also, the big trade.
22: Still got your card?
19: Yeah, I still got my card. Hold it up right now for the YouTube chat.
0: Hold it. Are you shaking?
19: I'm shaking.
0: But that's not good if you're shaking.
19: Well, I'm shaking out of excitement.
0: Do you have a steady hand with the Club Hertz card?
19: I have a steady hand with the Club Hertz card.
0: All right. Club Hertz, the Juergens trade, and what are the Eagles telling you with this trade? Are they telling you, hey, we think we're done? Could this be a fire sale? All that's coming up next. It is Mark Salchunas, 975.
2: And I'm Andrew Salchunas here, top headlines in Philadelphia. The Eagles traded Cam Juergens yesterday to the Baltimore Ravens. Eagles get a fifth-round pick for the 2027 NFL draft. But how about a second-round pick in 2028? They now have four picks within the first two rounds of the 2028 NFL draft. Good injury news for the Eagles. Dallas Goedert returned to practice yesterday, as did Zach Bond. We'll continue to update you on their status for this upcoming game Sunday in London against the Jags. 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
0: All right, we're back. It is Mark Salchunas, Smitty in Studio 7 to 9. Big show today. If you want to win some Flyers tickets, check it out. 8:40. We're going to play Flyers Knockout Trivia so you can win. That is a phone contest, so stay tuned for that. But if you don't want to do the work, this is very simple. Smitty, you're not eligible. This is what you would do, though. Mm-hmm. Subscribe to 97.5 The Fanatic on YouTube. That's it. And then go into our live chat for our show right now. Instructions on how to win a pair of tickets are in there. That's all I will say.
12: Let me just to clarify there. You have to click on something that opens up a box. Because if I go on it, it just says subscribe. You have to click on it to open up the box, expand it a little bit, and then it shows you the instructions on what you need.
0: So go on there, click on the box. It shows instructions.
12: Yep.
0: You must be, because to be in the chat, you have to be subscribed anyway, right?
12: Correct.
0: So you'll need to subscribe to be in the chat. So, and then end of the show, as long as you follow the instructions, somebody at random is going to win the tickets. That's it. Because, you know, the Flyers are red hot right now.
12: Oh.
0: Where? Give me your sports fandom ranking.
19: If we're just talking fandom, it's Eagles, Phillies, Sixers, Flyers.
0: Me too.
19: And that's just, you know, I'm a Fly guy. I'll root for the team, but I never played ice hockey growing up, and that, I think, affects my ability to be a fan to some extent.
0: Union Soul Kicks. They're my...
19: Oh, hell yeah, man.
0: Wings.
19: Go Soul.
0: No, Union Soul
19: back,
0: Wings
19: Bring back
0: kicks.
19: Bon Jovi.
0: Good Bon John.
19: Don't bring
0: just
19: back
0: Bon Jovi now.
19: don't bring back Bon Jovi.
12: Bon Jovi, that was one of the other random bars in Nashville that I stumbled into. Oh, Cole, let's go to the Bon Jovi bar. I'm like, why?
0: Bon Jovi?
12: Yeah, he's got a bar in Nashville. I'm like, why?
0: But all right.
12: Why not? Right. Sure.
0: 8 o'clock, your chance to win $1,000. Big announcement coming up at 8:30. All right, big show announcement. So don't go anywhere. We may break the internet with this one. Stephen A. Smith had nothing on this announcement coming up today. All right, Cam Jerkins, thought on the trade, Smitty.
19: I think it was shocking. I think in the end, it's a good trade by Howie. That's what he does best, salary cap and seeing value in his players. And even go back to the Joe Banner years, getting rid of players before they ultimately are, you can't get rid of them.
0: The year early, except a year late.
19: Exactly, with the exception of Brian Dawkins, of course. Right. I'd say that'd be the only one. But I think it was unexpected, and that's what Howie does. And this year, it might put him in a tough spot solely because they're struggling with the bodies. But other than that, I think long term, you got a second round pick, a fifth round pick.
0: And by the way, I think you looked and dumped
19: this contract.
0: Right. You said, Andrew, I think they looked at the contract and said, yeah, he can still be a productive player, but is he really worth the contract?
12: And he's not at left guard.
0: No, right.
12: No, absolutely not.
0: They say, okay, we got to pay a bunch of people on defense still, and they're going to make a lot of money. And if we look at Kendall and we look at Lampkin, and they're making no money, and they're about the same player, you go with the cheaper player. If you're not performing up to your contract, in all the other leagues, it doesn't matter. It's like, well, this sucks. In the NFL, you get cut or you get traded.
12: Yeah.
0: And that's what happened here. Great trade by Howie.
12: And it's amazing, right? Because yesterday, we did a segment, right, at the start of the 7 o'clock hour about a potential hard reset. If this season continues to go this way, there's a lot of guys that don't have to be back next year. Like, Jalen Hurts does not have to be back next year. Sorry, Club Hurts. Might close the doors. Maybe not. Maybe they refurbish the place. I don't know. But Saquon has an out after this year. And somebody reached out to me like, yeah, but if you wait till 2028, the dead money doesn't... Forget the dead money.
0: They don't care about
12: that. There's dead money with A.J. Brown right now. Has anybody thought about A.J. Brown's dead cap hit recently? No! Like, honestly, I don't even know what the dead cap hit is. I don't know what... Like, Howie Rosen finds a way to manipulate everything. So, like, don't worry about dead cap hits or anything.
0: Yeah, they'll
12: like
0: figure
12: that
0: out. Yeah. All right. Do you think that this signals to more of a fire sale, or is it setting up if they don't win some games here, they could potentially move some other guys?
19: So here is my take on it. And it's very conspiratorial in a way. And I think I'm going to either enlighten people or shut them out. What is the one word that comes to your mind when you think of Howie Roseman and how he puts together his football team?
0: One word.
12: I was going to say thief because he like steals.
19: Thief. Yeah. Thief's good.
0: Fantastic.
19: Yeah. Fantastic. I mean, it's another word. I was a Howie hater for years, and now I don't question anything that he does because he's earned the right to do essentially whatever he does. My one word for Howie Roseman is survivor. He came in 2010, 2011. He basically ousted Andy Reid's best friend, Joe Banner, into being GM by himself. He survived the Chip Kelly era after being pushed into a locker, somehow came back.
2: I don't really care.
19: Some way, somehow, lucked into a Super Bowl. Yeah, he had the roster, but they didn't have a head coach. Nobody wanted Doug Peterson.
12: And it was one-year deals on a lot of those guys.
19: Exactly. Draft picks up and down throughout the years has been highly publicized. However, Howie's always managed to put himself in a position where he's not taking 100% of the blame. And this year, I can kind of read between the lines and see, and there's precedent for this, by the way, with him. I can read between the lines and see how he is purposefully putting this season all on Jalen Hurts and away from him. He is purposefully tanking the dollar, in a sense. He is making sure that Jalen Hurts earns his way to a new contract. If he makes the playoffs, it's okay. Congratulations. You put this ragtag team on your back and made the playoffs. If he doesn't, it's kind of like, oh, well. And I said there's precedent of it. 2019, Carson Wentz, only quarterback in Philadelphia sports history to throw for 4,000 yards, dragged his team to the playoffs.

0: Jalen's going to be here forever. I wouldn't put that in stone, man. Like the way this season's playing out, the way that they speak about him anonymously.
1: Well, yeah, they pay attention to not only what they say, but what they don't say. Right. They did not have his back with A.J. Brown.
0: No.
1: Neither did his teammates.
0: Jeffrey Lurie was the only guy that said, I love Jalen Hurts. The only guy. Now, that might be the most important guy. It's the owner of the freaking football team.
1: Yeah, but he's also not stupid. Let's go to Scott in West Philly. Scott is the Club Hurts supporter. Scott, go ahead. Good morning.
2: Fellas, good morning. Good morning. I was going to leave you guys alone this week, but you guys are like nailed on a chalkboard this morning with this Jalen Hurts stuff. It's driving me crazy. You know, before I get to it, though, Smitty, you hit a good point with this Joe Banner thing. Mm-hmm. I think with Lane Johnson retirement, I think Howie figured, all right, the chain is broken. It's time to get rid of these guys. DeCheco raved about Lampkin and Kendall. Let's see who they got.
1: Yep.
2: You know, Cam Jurgens came from a bad school. Landon Dickerson had knee injuries. Lane Johnson was too small before they became who they were. Let's give these new guys a chance.
0: Yeah, no, I'm excited for Lampkin and Kendall. I don't think it could be much worse from what we've been dealing with. Now, am I excited for the futures of them? I don't know. Like I have to watch them play. Like,
1: yeah, they could also not be great.
0: Right now, Willie Lampkin's highlight packages was against third string players in preseason, right? But like I'm excited. Let's see what we got.
1: All right, you got 30 seconds on Hurts. Go ahead.
2: All right. Joe Burrow didn't get a new contract, neither did Lamar. Their team suck as well. Jalen Hurts could ball out. And next year, it'll still be, well, he shouldn't deserve that contract. The boy's been to 2 Super Bowls. Like, all he's accomplished, and we're still critiquing him. It's nothing he can do that'll change you guys' mind. If you love him or you hate him, it's just what it is.
1: Well, you know what he could do? You know what he could do? He could be a better thrower. He could be a better passer during the regular season.
2: The first Super Bowl, he was.
1: Not talking about the Super Bowl. Scott, we got to run. You can separate from, we know what he's done in the Super Bowl. He's been great in the Super Bowl and in the playoffs. He's also been bad during the regular season. Like, why can't we just admit that?
3: I hate bringing up the 7 offensive coordinators in 7 years, but you got to put your players in positions to make plays to win. Like, we talk about it all this season. How many bubble screens are we going to see that Jalen Hurts has to throw?
1: More in the 8 o'clock hour. Coming up next, award-winning, internationally known Hit List with Andrew Salchunas. That's coming up next. Don't go anywhere.
0: And this is Andrew Salchunas. Let's talk about Kalshi. With the football season well underway, it's time to see how your predictions are shaping up. Who makes the playoffs? Who wins their division? 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Jacksonville, 77% probability to win. 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
13: All right, Dodgers are going back to the NLCS, third straight year. They beat the Braves last night 4-1, but we're going back to game three here, ladies and gentlemen. Last night was game four. We just talked about the incredible postseason success that Kike Hernandez has had in his career. Here was Hernandez hitting his 17th career postseason home run in Game 3.
15: Hernandez throws this one. Deep left field. 2-0 Dodgers. Yet another postseason home run for Kike Hernandez, the 17th of his career.
13: But this is why the Hit List is award-winning. We're not talking about the home run that was hit. We're talking about the call that was made. Did you guys recognize the voice? You got it. That was Kenny Albert, not Joe Davis. Joe Davis could not perform because he was losing his voice.
16: Lost his voice, yeah.
13: He lost his voice. He didn't do last night's game yesterday either. But, John, you know, in this industry, you can get a phone call at any time, like, hey, we need you to do this. That's what happened with me with the Penn State thing. They're like, hey, so-and-so, Amber Wilson's going to Disney World. Could you make the drive over? Sure.
16: Yep.
13: I'm going to say yes. Kenny Albert was preparing for something else, though, before preparing for this game. He was supposed to get a colonoscopy the day of game three. So if you guys don't know the process of a colonoscopy, you start prepping the night before. So he got the phone call while he was already through stage one of his colonoscopy prep. And we know what that leads to. A lot of time on the can.
12: Yeah, I had to drink whatever it is. You're pounding this liquid that makes you remove everything from your system. Everything.
13: Everything.
12: In liquid form. And I can't imagine to have to stop doing that and then, fly.
13: Yeah.
12: Fly across country. And, I mean, did he take a charter? I wouldn't want to be in that plane if he's going to the bathroom all the time.
14: Hey, it's called Hero Ball.
13: Right. Damn right.
14: That's what that's
13: the good news is he got the call the night before. So the two-step process is you have to drink the other half of it the next day.
12: Yeah.
13: So at least he didn't drink the other half. But that sucks. Now he's going to have to go through that
12: again.
13: All over.
12: Have you had a colonoscopy?
13: I have not, but I know people that have.
12: You're still younger, Smitty?
14: I have not. I'm due.
12: Well, when did they say you do it right now? Because I had
14: 40.
12: One.
14: Yeah, post 40.
12: Okay, so I wasn't done. I had internal hemorrhoids that were really bad.
14: Ugh.
12: And upon further examination, the doctor was like, well, you don't have to get a colonoscopy. I said, you know what? I'd rather do it just to make sure everything's okay. And I did, and everything was okay. But still, yeah, the internal hemorrhoids, I had to have a pillow.
13: Oh,
12: dude,
13: yeah.
12: It was bad.
13: I've had them.
12: I remember we drove up to Dutch Wonderland, the family.
13: Dutch Wonderland.
12: And I hadn't
14: Beautiful place to experience hemorrhoids.
12: I hadn't been to the doctor to tell me, just take these antibiotics and you'll feel better. I was so miserable. It was like 95 degrees. It was July. And I'm driving up and I'm like, oh, I was in such pain.
13: Oh, I've had them. You sneeze. It hurts like
12: hell.
13: It was bad.
14: Man, you're going to hemorrhoids at Dutch Wonderland. I went to Hershey Park with gout.
12: How's your gout doing?
14: It's good. No flare-ups since Hershey Park.
13: That's good.
14: Which is good.
12: Did you fall into any furniture?
14: No. Just
12: big bruises.
14: Just my pain was external. External. Kids have been sick. We were at CHOP. Like whole big thing. But everything's good. So all good.
13: All right. Well, I'm glad to hear that you're all good. Kenny Albert, for the love of the game, man. Doesn't matter. Colonoscopy or not, he's going to do the call.
12: All right. And by the way, Kenny Albert, listen, he's versatile.
13: Yeah. No,
12: he may not be the best at anything, but he's.
13: I think he's really good at hockey.
12: Yeah.
13: He's fine with football.
12: Baseball. Kenny Moose and Goose.
13: Yeah.
12: If you're playing a crappy team, Kenny Albert might be announcing the game.
13: We might have Kenny Albert games at some point this season. Just saying. Fair. All right, John, I know you love when Mike Francesa makes the hit list.
12: Aww.
13: But it's even better when he's being interviewed by someone much younger who understands the current world a little bit more than Francesa. So earlier this week, we played the highlight package of Jets running back Braylon Allen. Remember, he carried the ball four times for 26 yards, and the Jets celebrated it because they really have nothing else to celebrate. So Francesa joined John Fanta, who's, you know, rising star in the industry. And Fanta brought up the tweet, and he wanted Francesa's thoughts on it. But Francesa wasn't buying that it was real.
16: I'm not familiar with this, but you're saying the Jets themselves?
17: Yes, tweeted out that they had four straight plays for 26 yards, Mike.
16: Now, I don't know if that's real or not.
17: It is.
16: In this day and age, we don't know what's real and what's not. That's a big problem in not every part of news, including sports. But if it is real, and that's the first I've seen of it, John, the Jets could screw up a one-car funeral, okay? They are a mess. They are terribly run from the owner on down. So nothing they would do that is stupid would ever surprise me, okay? So the bottom line is, if that is, and I don't know that that's real.
17: It is real.
16: I don't know how you verify it, but if it is real, okay, in this day and age, because of what we're living through, we don't know what's real and what's not real, and that's a big problem. But if it is, nothing they would do would ever surprise me.
13: It's from the Jets' official Twitter account. It is very much so real. And when he's double, triple, quadrupling down, saying, well, if it is real, literally Fancy, you could see him on the camera going like,
12: it's real. No, but
13: it's real,
12: that's like talking to your grandfather. No matter what you say, it's not going to matter. He's going to keep saying the same thing. It's actually very verifiable that you go to the official. Like if the Eagles tweeted that out, imagine being like, well, I don't know if that's real. No, it's easy
13: real.
12: To track. Real.
13: It's right there.
12: Man, Francesa's the gift that just keeps giving, man.
14: He's great. He's great. Go watch YouTube compilations of him. And
13: it's the best.
12: The Funhouse account, or back after this, is tremendous on
13: they always get gold. All right, last one. Vibes are high in Boston because they got a win, and Drake May finally looked good in a game. So everybody's happy now. And May was on WEEI yesterday, station up in Boston, and they had a voice memo Ask Me Anything segment for Drake May, which is actually pretty cool that the quarterback played along, because we've tried that before and it didn't go well. The question was about what conspiracy theories he believes in. This is a good day for Club Hertz, because I don't need my quarterback messing around with this kind of stuff. All right, so it's a good day for you, BP. This was Drake May on conspiracy theorists.
18: I don't know about the moon, you know. I think I can see back in the day of why we would put on the mask if we went there, but I'm not really sure 200% if we went there or not. I took a conspiracy class in college, actually.
19: Ooh. Oh, did you
18: really?
19: Carolina,
18: which was pretty cool.
19: Oh, that's awesome. Cool. What other ones did they study in your conspiracy class?
18: Hitler being alive and are birds real? Some of the classic ones that you hear about.
12: Hang on. He took a college class for credit, and one of the subjects was, is Hitler alive?
13: Conspiracy theory. It was like conspiracy theory 101, I'm guessing, and one of them was, is Hitler alive?
12: Awesome.
14: Fun class.
12: Yeah, that's great. And then now they're breeding people to go out on social media and spread the word that Hitler's alive, yeah, or whatever. Oh, my God.
13: Yeah, I'm glad Drake May's not the quarterback of the Philadelphia Eagles.
14: Well, that was it. He didn't say he believed in that one. He questioned the moon landing.
13: He did question the moon, yes, landing. Now, the best part is, I wanted to save it for last because you've been in the industry for a long time. So, yeah, you know that there have been fake callers in the past from people that worked at radio stations.
12: Dwayne?
13: Dwayne, many others, and many others. Take a listen. This was the voice memo. You tell me if this was actually a real person or somebody that worked for the station.
20: What a game yesterday, buddy. I had faith in you, and I never lost it. My question for you is this. What wild conspiracy theory out there do you actually kind of secretly believe in?
13: I feel like that's somebody that works for the station.
12: Sounds like it. I believe your instinct is correct.
13: Yeah.
12: It sounds like someone driving into the office that said, do this.
13: Hey,
12: fake,
13: we need you to do this.
12: Do this fake accent. And hey,
13: I'll tell you a random story. Colangelo was in studio with Ant.
14: Find a new slant.
13: And Ant goes, hey, would you be okay if people called in? And Colangelo's on the spot. And he goes, oh, yeah. And then somebody from the PR team was like, we don't want this to happen. So then Hagen was like, Andrew, we need you to call in. I called in from four different phones. I was Larry in the Northeast. I was like, hey, Brian, what do you think about the... Then I like had a different voice for somebody else, a different voice for somebody else.
14: And you're
13: else.
14: Discounting people believing in conspiracy theories?
12: Right.
14: Come on now. Talk about conspiracy theory, Sam Hinkie being replaced.
12: Yeah, really.
14: Come on now.
13: You're right.
12: That's a real one. All right. Thank you very much, Andrew Schalchunas. A fine hit list. Coming up, your chance to win $1,000. 8 o'clock hour, big announcement. Also, Flyers knockout trivia. We have Flyers tickets we're giving away all over the place today. All right, so stay tuned for that. Back into the Eagles on the other side. What does the trade mean for this season? And do we believe the Eagles are actually Dunsky? We'll get into it coming up next. Mark Schalchunas, 97.5.
13: And I'm Andrew Schalchunas. Here are your top headlines in Philadelphia. The Eagles traded Cam Jurgens to the Baltimore Ravens yesterday. Eagles got a fifth-round pick in this upcoming NFL draft, but a second-round pick in 2028, which means they have four picks in the first two rounds in the 2028 NFL draft. Good injury news for the Birds. Dallas Goedert and Zach Bond both returned to practice yesterday. We'll let you know what their status is as we get closer to the week when the Eagles take on the Jags in London. 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
12: All right, we're back. It is Mark Salchunas, John Marks, Andrew Salchunas. Good morning, everybody. Remember, if you're driving in the office today, this might be the last day of the week because Friday is a big day where people work from home. Quote, I put the quotes, quote unquote, work from home. 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
14: Yep.
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14: I will also say Friday, a lot of schools half day in the Jersey area. It's in service Monday. And so they have the half day Friday. 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
12: There you go. All right. Adam Smith, Smitty's with us this morning. And we're going to give away $1,000. Let's do it.
1: It's time for the Fanatic Moneyline.
12: 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You have five chances to win each weekday, 8 a.m., 10 a.m., noon, 3 and 5 o'clock. One more time, clerk. The keyword is clerk. Good luck. There you go. All right. You're not eligible, Smitty.
14: That's fair.
12: Stop texting.
14: I will stop.
12: To 45911. All right. They trade Juergens yesterday. The Eagles are traveling to London on Friday. You know that they're going to London. Have you been over to any of the international games?
14: No, not to any of the games. I have been across the pond, though. Be a fun experience. Get out over there.
12: Yeah?
14: So it's a Eagles-Jaguars games. How many Dolphins, Browns, Steelers jerseys we're going to see?
28: Oh, plenty of them. No, they made steak early on.
14: But with it being across the pond, and it's a home game for the Jacksonville Jaguars. It just is. They play over there every single year.
3: Yeah, I didn't even look at the line to see where it went.
14: Oh, it's seven.
3: So it's still at seven. Yeah, like most people expect with the injuries and everything else. Now Dallas Goedert's back, or it looks like he could play. He was back at practice yesterday. That's a big deal. So let me just say this: I'm not ready to write the season off yet. I'm not going to be one of these people that says, oh, well, there you go. They're already doing the fire sale. I don't believe that for a second. That trade yesterday was mostly about, let's get Al from under this contract and second round draft pick. Because Howie Roseman and the Eagles now have two firsts in 2028 and two seconds in 2028. And you know what that means, Club Hertz members? They are stacking those picks in case Club Hertz isn't around in 2028.
5: And by the way, before anybody gets like offended by that, it's a smart thing to do,
3: of course,
5: because the Eagles did this before. 2021, that season played out. You brought up Russell Wilson. It wasn't just Wilson. Aaron Rodgers, there was a little bit of talk about
14: Watson.
5: Deshaun Watson, they really wanted. They also wanted to trade up to get Zach Wilson. Thank God that didn't happen either. Remember, the Jets were not going to move off
3: of that.
5: They
3: wanted him for sure.
5: They were going to trade up. And so people kind of forget that the Eagles weren't sold on Jalen Hurts. So what does he do? He goes out there and gets them to the Super Bowl and plays better than Patrick Mahomes. And so the Eagles go, whew, all right, thank God that didn't happen. We have our guy. 2023 doesn't play out all that great. Then there's stories about the relationship between him and Nick Sirianni. And so 2024 was almost another prove it year. Then he wins the Super Bowl. Contract extension. Everybody's happy. Here we are again now. It's smart for Howie Roseman to do this because it goes one of two ways. Let's say it does end up falling apart and you have to move on from Jalen Hurts. You have the draft capital in order to do it. But what if he plays well? You now have you have draft capital to add to your team. The draft pick, Jalen Carter, Nolan Smith, two first-round draft picks. They had that extra first-round pick from the when they kind of moved the picks ahead in case they wanted to trade Jalen Hurts. They got two first-round draft picks, guys that made big impacts for them the year they won the Super Bowl. Nolan Smith set the sack record for the playoffs for Eagles franchise history. Jalen Carter, the big sack on Matthew Stafford. Those two guys were a benefit of having that pick because Jalen Hurts played out. So even if they don't trade him, you're still stockpiling picks. Like this is a win-win situation for the Eagles.
3: Yeah, you always want picks. And let's say Jalen Hurts plays great the rest of the season. He gets a contract extension. That would be awesome. That's ideal because now you're not searching for a quarterback. But you also have the draft picks. Let's say that you're drafting 24. Now you can move up in the draft. You have second-round picks and you have first-round picks. So you could say, hey, we're going to take four really good players. Howie loves to take something and then, so like a first round draft pick, Howie can turn into a first round draft pick, a second round draft pick, a third round draft pick by maneuvering around and making trades. That's Howie's season. What he did yesterday is Howie's season, Smitty.
14: Yeah, Howie is a certified genius when it comes to the cap and draft capital. Anything else you can kind of chalk up as maybe luck or, you know, draft picks from the SEC when finally people just tell them, hey, maybe you should just draft the best player available instead of trying to outthink yourself and go for Jalen Reagor when Justin Jefferson is on the board and the Vikings are laughing in your face. Just stick to basics, Howie, and do what you do well.
5: By the way, I also, like you, was a fire Howie guy in the past, and now it's like, all right, that, you know.
14: He earned it.
5: He did, and I'm glad that we have moved past that. And I'm glad that he's the guy that we all believe is going to always fix things. I will forever hold him to the Justin Jefferson thing.
14: How can you not?
5: I can't not.
14: For sure.
5: You know what I mean? Like, and he did a great move trading up to get Devontae Smith the very next year. Great move. I will always hold him to that Justin Jefferson.
6: I'm happy to take responsibility for all of that.
14: Yeah. It was just such a consensus dumb move.
5: Yeah,
14: it was right there.
5: It's outthinking yourself.
3: Exactly. They thought Reagor was going to be this star player, and Jefferson was more of a slot receiver who'd be solid and not this great player. Meanwhile, what a talent he is, and Reagor was a bust. You could tell right away.
5: Yeah.
3: He was a bust.
5: By the way, one more thing on the Hurts stuff. Our boss, Scott Masteller, always tells us, never assume. Never assume that everybody knows what we're talking about. Like, I remember last year when Jose Alvarado came back from the suspension and he got a standing ovation, and I was like, you guys are idiots for doing that. People didn't realize he was ineligible for the playoffs. They just thought he was back. Mark chimes in. Can they get off the Hurts contract after this season? The guaranteed money drops, and that's why there is a legitimate conversation. People sometimes don't realize how the contract structure works. Saquon Barkley could get released after this year.
3: Yeah.
5: Because they have an out after this season. It's not that I want Saquon Barkley released. It's just hey, if they're heading in a certain direction, you could start saving money. That would be a logical move to make. Jalen Hurts' guaranteed money plummets after this season. He will not play on this contract. So it goes one of two ways. He's renegotiating or he's out.
12: I disagree. They could say, I'm sorry, you don't have any more guaranteed money. Tough. Because you didn't play great last year.
5: All right, so that's option three. I think that's the least likely, though.
7: Keep the main thing.
12: You may be right. You may not be right. But so just
5: got a good agent, man.
12: For more of that, you have when the convoluted process of contracts in the NFL, it's not like anything else where it's just like, oh, like you have a contract, 4 years, $60 million, you make $15 million a year. The NFL's not like that. It's all about guaranteed contracts or guaranteed money. So when you look in these contracts, there's always an out, like you said. So there's a Saquon Barkley out after this year.
5: Yeah.
12: There's a Jalen Hurts out after this year. And the out is there's no guaranteed money left. So the ramifications of releasing a player is minimal to where that they design these contracts to where they know that's going to be the pivot point of A, we need to sign him to a new contract, or B, he's no longer going to be here. Jalen Hurts, to your point, is next year. He could also play at a level where they say, we don't have a better option, and he is a Super Bowl quarterback. And hey, we know you want a new contract. Tough. You're under contract, and we're going to ask you to come back. And you know what? If you perform great, then you perform great. You're going to get a nice new shiny contract. He also could be like, well, F you.
5: Yeah, I'm out.
12: And I'm out, but that's difficult because the Eagles can franchise, and the Eagles actually hold his contract.
5: And that's what Baker was basically threatening to do, but then they gave him a 3-year contract extension, and as you said earlier, they may regret that.
12: Yeah, it was a big mistake. They should have never done it. But so Jalen Hurts talked about, so it's a 2-2 start. There's a lot of injuries. They trade Cam Jurgens. So now it's like, well, wow, he was a part of the Super Bowl and he did make a Pro Bowl. Last year he didn't deserve it, but when he did, is the team signaling, we're going to start trading players? We don't believe in you. Here's Jalen Hurts.
7: I do, because we've always got an opportunity. We've had change. We've had obviously different system, different coaches, different pieces, different things. And it's to us to go out there, us collectively. I mean, everybody here gelling and making this thing come together so we can go out there and be the best team that we can be. Injuries happen. Things happen. I know everybody's talking about next man up mentality. And so, you know, you got to go out there and prepare, learn, experience all the things that come with it. Continue to build. It's a marathon, truly. So that's my approach.
12: Is this week against Jacksonville, is this a they win the game or, wow, the season's in big trouble? Like, they get blood because Jags are good.
8: Yeah, Jags are very good. People don't realize Trevor Lawrence, over his last, like, 17, 18 starts, is one of the best quarterbacks in the NFL. He's actually living up to his Clemson hype. I think it's neither. I think they lose this week and the season is not over. You just heard Jalen Hurts. Next man up. Like, they're still going to be in ball games. They're still going to do things the way they need to do to win. And who knows, like maybe Darius Cooper becomes something that we didn't really expect. There's no reason why. Actually, no, you can quote me on this. Darius Cooper by midseason will be the Jesus Christ of Travis Fulmer. Nice. Like, he will be, because he puts himself in position to make plays and he works hard. If he gets the opportunity, he will turn some heads and be out there and be the deserving number 2-3 guy and for this Eagles team.
12: Here's what I worry about, right?
5: Tuzel.
12: And do we agree that they're not, this the move yesterday wasn't the start of the sell-off? It was, this makes sense, this gives us a draft pick, and we think we're as good on the line without Jurgens.
5: That was a great trade for the here and now and the future. It was not a sell-off, but if it continues to go this way, that's when I start looking at the guys that are on the final year of their deal. Ojemo, get a healthy return. You're going to lose him to free agency, right? Like, Ojemo's not coming back. They don't have the money to pay him. They're already paying Jalen Carter and Jordan.
12: No, Davis. I agree with you. If you said there's five games before the trade deadline, if they win one game in those five, they should trade everybody. If they go 2-3.
5: If they're 3-6.
12: If they win one game in the next five, they should sell. Everybody that they're going to sell, they know Ojemo's not coming back, they should sell. Absolutely.
5: Ojemo, I don't know what the market is for Dallas Goedert, but if a tight end gets hurt and he's still serviceable out there, we know that he's available.
12: Look at it.
5: Reek Woolen, who knows?
8: It kind of sucks that we're already talking about selling the team halfway through the season.
5: Not even halfway.
8: In a justifiable way, when the majority of problems that we see from this Eagles team could have been fixed preseason.
12: So here's when I say, I worry, and I do worry that based on
3: based on the team. Because when they fell apart in 2023, you don't go from being the best team in football to you lose to the Cardinals on your home field.
13: They were that bad.
3: They were that bad. They lost to the Giants final game of the season. They lost to Seattle. No one expected that. You kept saying it's like, well, they're not going to lose this game. The San Francisco game really started it, and it took all the starch out of them, and they never recovered. And if you remember, that was the start of Jalen was sitting by himself down on the bench, and everybody was sitting on the other side, and him and Sirianni weren't getting along. I don't see that, but the way that you know if the team's done or not, if the defense is this offense sucks, if the coaches are Jalen Hurts is the problem, there's already a lot going on. This was supposed to be different this season with the offense, and the problems that you've had previously on offense are already happening again.
13: Well, they have the built-in excuse of injuries now. So the offensive line is befuddled. Like, you don't know exactly what's going to be going on in the future. You can always say, oh, well, chalk it up to them being just hurt. But you're exactly right. The offense, the problems should have been fixed before this season started. They weren't, and we are where we are right now. And there's nothing you can do about it.
3: All right, Davis on the text line. The voice memo option, 610-632-0975. Go ahead, Petrilli.
9: Good morning. This is Ed from Northeast Philly. Howie stacking picks. We now have 2 first-rounders and 2 second-rounders in the 28 draft. Last time we did this, Howie made a big move and went up and got Carson Wentz. I'm making a prediction. Jalen Hurts is not the quarterback in 2028. Howie's going to make a big move.
3: Well, he's setting up to where he's got the ammunition to
13: yeah,
3: do it.
13: And look, there's here we go. You know, now we're really
11: it's going, a lot of speculation
13: we're,
11: here.
13: We're now
11: a lot of speculation,
13: and we're now looking really ahead when we're 4 weeks into the season. But we joked about it after the show yesterday, or no, actually we said it on the air. But like, I know that there will be a report if this continues to go the way that it's going right now. Of, you know, maybe Justin Herbert needs a change of scenery. And there's a quarterback out there that's available. That will be something that will be, I guarantee it.
11: Yeah.
13: If this continues to go this way, that will be brought up by some analyst on some network. Joe Burrow will be talked about. There's already been a lot of Burrow buzz. Like, that's another name. Could he want out of Cincinnati? And could Jalen Hurts go there? You mentioned Baker. What if they're like, oh, man, this is a mistake. We'll take Jalen, though, and we'll work out his contract.
3: Yeah, you need a three-way trade because I want nothing to do with Baker Mayfield.
13: No, I'm not saying I want it. I'm just saying I would not be surprised if these names pop up next year or in a couple months.
11: There'll be discussions for sure.
3: It all depends on what happens this year.
13: Yeah, it's only 4 weeks in.
3: And by the way, everything's on the table. I don't think you can say that there's not a lot of scenarios that I couldn't see happening or that aren't a possibility right now. With the injuries, Mannion seems like that he's already friggin' spooked or miserable or whatever. I don't know what the hell's going on. He apparently left the stadium right after the game or whatever. So,
11: see, that
3: very interesting.
11: That I get what Bill was saying when he reported that. I'm going to give Sean Mannion the benefit of the doubt. All the practice, all the film is at the NovaCare Complex. If you are going to be known as like sleeping in your office 24/7 and not leaving the facility, I think he was going right back there to look at film.
3: He might have been. I don't think he was going home to not be a coach. To me, he wasn't saying he was lazy. It was just weird. The whole thing is weird.
13: Maybe Jalen met him there. Like, we don't know.
11: Yeah, we don't know.
13: We don't know.
3: The whole thing is weird. The situation with Sirianni, no one's ever really going to believe in him or because he doesn't call plays. And the minute things go bad, it's going to go on the quarterback of the coach. That's where we're at.
13: What year is it?
11: That's unfortunately where we're at. After 2 Super Bowl appearances, 1 Super Bowl championship, and a Super Bowl MVP, a year and a half later, that's where we're at.
3: That's where we're at.
13: That's Philadelphia.
11: It is Philadelphia.
13: And by the way,
11: that is Philadelphia.
13: By the way, it's part of the reason why the Eagles are a successful organization, because they don't get complacent. Look at the Phillies.
11: True.
13: We're talking about.
3: Oh, my God, dude.
13: Like, oh, my God, we got to change this. We got to change that. We got to move this guy. And Dave Dombrowski's like, no. This team got us to the playoffs, and I'd rather keep on running it back and thinking that maybe this is the year where we finally get hot. The Eagles don't operate that way.
11: Well, Dombrowski's what, 70 right now? He's got a lifetime contract. We're under 25 years, potentially?
3: Yeah, potentially, yes. He could be in a nursing home, working from home as the Phillies president.
11: One of these old boomers not relinquishing power.
13: All right, here's a question. Does your boy Renteria, who's what, 17 years old?
11: Correct.
13: Does he play in the big leagues with Dave Dombrowski still the president of baseball operations for the Phillies?
3: No.
13: Okay, good.
3: Dombrowski's got 2 years left. Once it goes, it's going to go. Everybody's going to be gone. And that might be 2 years. They have 2 years left. Here's the problem with it. They actually, with the starting rotation of the Phillies.
10: Yeah, they can't do anything.
3: They can't. Why would you? You have a great starting rotation. Dombrowski's got to figure this out. How would you like to walk into a job as a GM where you have that rotation, Bryce Harper and Kyle Schwarber, and an owner that writes big checks? Now you got to be creative with some trades. Man, they got to do something.
10: Yeah, it's 2012 all over again.
3: By the way, so Club, I don't know if you heard this, Club Hertz announced their mixer they're having, their first mixer they're having.
10: Beautiful.
3: When is the date there, Petrilli?
15: Yeah, it's the 17th, Saturday the 17th. It'll be at Vonsi Brewing, 6 p.m. to 8 p.m. We'll probably be hanging out all night, though. Come hang out. We got our shirts. You can buy a shirt. We're going to be giving out platinum cards. Ray's going to be doing some Jalen Hurts trivia. I'm doing animal balloons, supposedly. Sean Brace is DJing. Yeah, it's going to be a great time.
3: So just follow Club Hurts on Instagram for all the details.
15: Exactly. Awesome, Club Hurts, Instagram, Twitter. It'll be a great time. Smitty, we need you there.
3: Yeah,
15: if you can make it.
3: You're a platinum member, man.
10: I would love to be there. It's October or November.
15: What? The next Saturday.
10: Next Saturday.
3: Next Saturday.
10: Oh, we'll make moves.
15: Yeah.
10: We'll make moves.
15: Yeah. Club Hurts is saving the season next weekend. But that's all.
3: Here's my worry that they get their doors blown off and Hurts looks terrible this week. And the Club Hurts mixer has you, Sean, and Smitty, and Ray doesn't even show up.
10: Ray has to be there.
15: He's got to be there. Yeah. He's a part of this. It's a station event. So we're all going
3: to
15: be there.
3: But here's what you need. You need a big showing from Jalen this week to where people are like, yeah, let's go. Because if the play's not there, people may not have the confidence or really like the hell with that. I'm not going to the stupid Club Hurts mixer.
15: Well, and that sucks. And that's the thing when we get to the Mount Rushmore of Club Hurts haters is like these past weeks are where we really are going through the weeds, like who's really in the club. And that's what this Club Hurts mixer is really about. It's the real Jalen Hurts fans and supporters out there that are going to come together and have his back and have a great time with it. We're giving out cards 101 to 150. So you're going to be the real ones that are in the club. So it's going to be a great time.
10: Yeah, his performance this week will only dictate whether or not we need a bouncer.
15: Yeah. Yeah.
3: There you go. Andrew's the bouncer.
16: I'm the bouncer.
3: All right. Coming up, major announcement for the show. Are you even aware of what we're doing, Smitty?
10: I am not.
3: All right. Major announcement for the show. Stay tuned for that. Also, if we promoted this a couple times. At 8:40, your chance to win tickets to a Flyers game. We're going to play Flyers Knockout Trivia. All right. We'll explain that coming up. Also, we have the pair of tickets on YouTube. So what you do is subscribe on YouTube and then go into our live chat. And then as Andrew explained, there's a box you click on that gives you instructions on how to qualify for the tickets. We will give away one pair to somebody that subscribes and follows the instructions on YouTube and the 840 Flyers Knockout Trivia.
16: Yeah, by the way, that's the only way you're going to win via YouTube is if you check it out. You have to go to it. We're not leaving any clues anywhere else. You have to go to it.
3: Yeah, and we will give no further information on that. Subscribe to The Fanatic on YouTube, 97.5 The Fanatic.
16: Hell yeah.
3: And get involved in the chat. Maybe you go in there, you're like, wow, I've never watched before. This is really cool.
16: Fit Dad's in there right now. You can meet a celebrity.
3: Wow, Fit Dad CEO.
16: Damn right.
3: All right, all that's coming up next. Don't go anywhere. It's Marks and Salchunas.
16: And this is Andrew Salchunas here, your top headlines in Philadelphia. Cam Durkin straight to the Baltimore Ravens. Eagles get a fifth-round pick for this upcoming NFL draft in 2027, but a second-round pick in 2028. They now have four picks in the first two rounds of the 2028 NFL draft. Good injury news for the Birds yesterday. Dallas Goedert and Zach Bond both returned to practice. Dallas Goedert with the knee injury, Zach Bond with the concussion. They were both out last week. We'll keep you updated on their status moving forward. They take on the Jags in London this Sunday. 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
6: Tune in Sunday morning at 7 a.m. for the Birds Insider pregame show with John Marks, Ray Dunn, and Connor Thomas. Then as soon as the clock hits zero, head back over to the Fanatic for the Birds Insider postgame show with Nick Earnshaw and Brandon Gunn as they take your reactions and break down everything that happened during the Eagles and Jaguars game. 97.5 The Fanatic and the Fanatic app. Now more Marks and Salchunas on 97.5 The Fanatic and the Fanatic app.
3: All right, big announcement coming up here in just 1 second. Marks and Salchunas, John Marks, Andrew Salchunas, Adam Smith, Smitty in studio for the rest of this hour. Andrew DiCecco is coming up at 9 o'clock, and I'd say there's a lot to talk to DiCecco about.
7: Yeah, and one of my favorite things about DiCecco is, you know, he deep dives in the draft picks and third string people. Yeah. What a perfect time to have DiCecco in, because they're going down to the third and fourth string with this offensive line.
3: Yeah, did you, like, we were talking about Drew Kendall earlier, Schmitty. He didn't practice yesterday. He's got a knee injury.
8: Yeah, it's tough. It's really tough. It's very, very, very tough. Like, who, they are putting together a papier-mâché, right?
3: Yep. Yeah, so it's so true. I thought the same thing. DiCecco has great knowledge of the backup.
7: Yeah. Which is good, because we're going to see the backups this weekend.
3: Correct. In 10 minutes, we're going to do Flyers knockout trivia. I'll explain more of that coming up in 1 second. However, Andrew, since how many shows have we been doing? I know you had a running count. How many weeks have we been doing this?
7: Well, August 17th was the first day.
3: All right, so we're approaching almost 2 months.
7: Yeah, yeah. They haven't taken us off the air just yet.
3: They haven't.
7: Not yet.
3: Well, anyway, we, as everybody knew, we put out the call for, like, hey, we're going to be looking for a producer for the show. And it was, to say it was an overwhelming response, it was an overwhelming response.
7: Yeah, a lot.
3: And for good reason. Philadelphia market, morning show producer, chance to be on the air a little bit. Like, it's a huge opportunity.
7: We also said we weren't looking for somebody, like, we didn't need somebody that's been around for 20 years.
3: Correct.
7: Right? It was just like, hey, you got ideas? You know, what do you got?
3: Yeah, radio's a little different now than it was 5-10 years ago, to right. Where, like, and seriously, like, the amount of overly qualified candidates. Smitty, I got people that worked for Stern on Sirius that had been a part of the layoffs that happened, not this time, but the time before. People that legitimately, I'm like, bro, like, you're overqualified for this job. Like, I almost feel bad. Like, I you're literally, like, I think you're too qualified for this job. So many people were interested. And we tried out internal people, which were, you know, very well qualified. Andrew, I think you would agree, it was not an easy decision.
7: No.
3: We had some external candidates that were very, very impressive, that very easily could have gotten the job and would have done a great job doing it. But ultimately, we couldn't keep doing what we're doing right now. We had to decide on one person, one producer.
7: And John Marks said, nobody's going to be able to do it better than I will. So John Marks is going to...
3: I am the producer of Marks and Salchunas, everybody. Thank you very much. Yes, I will be the producer. We have decided on somebody with help from Scott Masteller. Andrew and I sat down and we said, who is it going to be? Introducing the new producer, starting on Monday, full-time, Monday through Friday, the producer of Marks and Salchunas is Brendan Petrilli. Petrilli! Yahoo! The president of Club Hertz. Or no, you're the co-founder of Club Hertz.
4: Co-founder, vice president. Yep.
7: Yeah, he couldn't be the president and a morning show producer. You have, you know, that
3: too
7: would
3: many
7: be,
3: responsibilities.
7: That would be way too much work there.
3: Petrilli, congratulations. It was like I had said, a lot of people, including our internal candidates. There's no right decision for this. There's what we feel like is the best decision for the show and for the station. And it was a difficult decision, and you end up getting it, and we're excited. And we're really excited.
7: Yeah, you were caller number three on the contest line.
4: Yeah.
7: No, you earned it, brother. You did a great job. Austin and Sean were fantastic throughout the entire process, too. Like you said, not an easy decision to make. But you earned it, man. You did a great job. Happy for you.
4: Thank you, fellas. Yeah, no, I don't take it lightly at all. Like, you know me. I've been grinding all the way up from promotions all the way to here now. So, yeah, getting to be a part of every show that's come through here and get to learn from everybody. It's been an absolutely awesome ride, and I'm happy to keep it rolling here with you fellas. I'm here to make some noise, and that's not hot takes or anything. I'm going to be myself just have fun. And we're going to have a lot of fun with Club Hertz and the Eagles and Phillies and everything. Sixers. We got LeBron James.
3: Burrow's Bar, Herbert's Hideaway.
4: Yeah.
3: Huh?
4: Yeah.
7: We're here for it all.
3: The Philadelphia
7: guys.
3: Union.
4: We're here for
3: the Kicks.
4: Yeah. Well, yeah.
3: Everybody, Smitty, your thoughts on Petrilli getting the job?
9: Hey, I'm not sure if you guys know. We got two out of the four people here from Susquehanna University.
3: Yeah, anytime that's right.
4: Go River Hawks.
9: Anytime
4: Crusaders.
9: You can put that small liberal arts school in Central PA on the map, I'm for it.
3: Most famous alumni? Would you say you're the most notable alumni from...
9: You know, I looked up that one time. They kept taking me off their Wikipedia page for obvious reasons. But
3: no, but do you know why I think they do that? Because they do the same thing. People have tried to get me on my high school Wikipedia, and it gets removed immediately. There's some kind of bot that doesn't allow you to do it.
9: That damn bot. No, but there is a, I forget the name, but there's a botanist from like the 1920s.
7: Oh, yeah, you can't take down the bot.
9: No, Susquehanna actually has a long football tradition. Yeah. Amos Alonzo Stagg started out there. The Garrett Sports Complex. Jason Garrett's father was a coach there. Jason Garrett came through when I was playing there. Nice little history
3: at
9: Susquehanna.
3: All right, because we had when we had Kevin DeGondi on.
7: Yeah, that's right.
3: I had ChatGPT, the top 10 or like the top 20 famous alumni from Temple. He was in the top 7 or 6 or something like that. DeGondi. And he was right. Humbled by it.
7: Yeah, he was. He was like shocked.
3: Right, like John Chaney, 11, Kevin DeGondi, 6. But yeah, I mean.
9: Temple's big time.
3: Yeah.
9: Susquehanna, you know, how many people go there now? 2,100? 2,400.
3: Is that what it is?
4: Yeah, yeah, something like that. It's probably 300 a class, maybe.
3: Petrilli, what fraternity were you in?
4: I was not in a fraternity.
3: Doesn't he look like he's in a fraternity?
7: Yeah, no, you were one of the fake fraternity brothers,
4: yeah,
7: like I was.
4: I played rugby. I didn't have to be a frat.
7: I was a fake AKL member at Temple University. I didn't pay. I didn't do anything, but they were like, oh, Andrew's here again.
3: You hung out all the time.
7: Come on in.
3: Oh, so you were a rugby player, so you more or less were in a fraternity. It was just a rugby player.
4: Pretty much. A lot of my buddies were in TKE, so like I would just show up to their parties.
3: Oh,
4: and
3: Teak's
4: their,
3: back?
4: What? Yeah, yeah.
3: Teak got banned when I was there.
4: I think it's banned again.
3: Oh, there you go. Were you a frat brother?
9: I was not. I was not. There was a football frat that my freshman year that also got banned.
3: Yeah, you played football.
9: Yeah.
7: So. Yeah, another meathead.
3: That's all right.
7: That's good.
9: I escaped the branding that they did every year for some reason.
7: All right. Oh, that's good.
9: Literal branding.
7: By the way, was this announcement not big enough? Remember when we did Knockout and Crossing Broad wrote a whole article about how the announcement wasn't big enough?
3: Correct.
7: This announcement big enough?
3: But did we put it up on
7: we
3: Twitter?
7: Didn't. We didn't.
3: Yeah, and like I wasn't worried about what Crossing Broad was going to say, but like we wanted to announce it. It's like pretty much if you listen to the show, you're either going to love Petrilli or not love Petrilli. I won't say hate, but yeah, like he is. If nothing else, Petrilli is a personality. On the air, off the air, social media, videos. You're going to be seeing a ton of digital content. So if you listen to the show, you're going to hear Petrilli every day.
7: 215 J Philly on our YouTube chat upset that he did not get the job. He said he would have brought this show justice. And I, you know what? I do believe that, but you live in Texas. So like that kind of makes things difficult.
3: It would be difficult. I mean, you work from home. Couldn't you work from home?
7: You could.
3: Smitty, couldn't you work from home and be that? Probably not.
7: I don't know. You can't run a board from Texas.
3: You need to be here to get
7: sorry.
3: The job.
7: Sorry, man.
3: So anyway, congratulations. So here's what we're going to do. All right. We have these Flyers tickets. I need to give the proper read because we're giving away the Flyers tickets. If you don't want to be involved in this contest, all right, you still can win if you subscribe to us on YouTube and go to the YouTube live chat of the show right now. There's instructions. You got to click on a box. There's instructions on how to win the tickets right now. But we do have a Flyer of tickets that we're going to have knockout trivia. And it's a pair of Flyers tickets to the Hurricanes game this Sunday Who wouldn't want to see that on a Sunday?
10: Rod the Bod, man.
3: There you go. Get your tickets at PhiladelphiaFlyers.com. We have a pair of tickets in Flyers Knockout Trivia. So here's what we're going to do. All right. Let's line up four people on the regular phone line, and I'll cue you to call right now. 610-632-0975. 610-632-0975. We'll line them up.
10: Yep.
3: I have some, I would say, random Flyers trivia from this team. Right? Like, don't think it, like, there's just, it's just random stuff. It could be statistical. It could be whatever. We line up four. If you get it wrong, you're out. If you get it correct, you stay alive, and we put you on hold. We go to the next one. The last person standing wins. Does that make sense? You were in the Fanatic Knockout before. You're an alum of it.
10: Believe it. Believe it and love it.
3: So the last person standing at the end of this wins the Flyers tickets. Kabish, easy enough.
10: Sounds
3: right there.
10: Good. We break it down. Corsi.

0: Oh, like, yeah.
1: Why are the Flyers 0-2
0: and 2? Yeah, I go to the Corsi.
2: I'm going to say they're probably the last in that statistic this season.
1: All right, so just as I called, Jamie Lynch and I used to call ourselves Zamboners because when things got interesting, we popped up. Yeah, like a lot of Flyers fans are like that. They made the playoffs last year. I'm doing post-game Flyers shows. I probably haven't watched a game the last couple years before that. But still, it is a little bit concerning that coming out, and I talked about this all offseason, and I don't know jack about hockey, but I know sports. In the NHL, in the NFL, there's the haves and the have-nots. There's also the teams that make the playoffs one year and then don't make the playoffs the next year. Look at the NFL. Just because you were a wild card team and you won a division in 2025 doesn't mean that you're going to be making the playoffs the next year. Same thing in hockey. Just keep in mind, the Flyers, they had a 3% chance to make the playoffs, and they went on a great run, and they made the playoffs. They won a round and everything else, but still, they were that close to not making the playoffs, and you don't watch yourself. You don't add to your talent level. You very easily can miss the playoffs. Starting the season at 0-2-2 is not ideal, I think it's safe to say.
3: No, you wanted to come out the gate and be like, yeah, we're still here. And unfortunately, a lot of the issues that led to the just 3% chance of them making the playoffs are the issues that you're seeing right now. They have no power play again. Their offensive attack is not good again. And that's exactly what led to the 3% chance. Now, that doesn't mean they can't turn things around. We're only four games in the season. But you said it before the year started. It's not a lock that they make the playoffs. And it would be so disappointing if this continues this way.
1: Yeah, because, Smitty, what they need right now is you need the progression. So you need to make the playoffs. And then even if they don't make a conference finals this year, you need to be there to where you're like, damn, we're close. What do we add in the offseason? We need to get the star. And then you're saying we can win the conference this year. It's been so long, I feel like, that the Flyers have been there. They made the playoffs in the COVID year. But before that, when was the last time you felt like this team could actually do something? And that's what they need to get. Like, that's how you're missing out on a generation of Flyers fans. You have the diehards. They're always going to pay attention. But you have me, and you have my kids. My kids know the Phillies and love the Phillies. The Phillies are good. My kids know the Eagles, love the Eagles. The Eagles are good. The 76ers, they're not as familiar with because they've been disappointing. Now with LeBron, they know the 76ers. You need to get the people that don't pay close attention, the Zamboners like me, in. And I'm ready to be in. I just, like, they need to have a successful season. Or you get swallowed up by LeBron. You get swallowed up by the Eagles. You get swallowed up by the Phillies.
2: Yeah, 100%. As a Zamboner myself, you're exactly right. They need to be good for the city of Philadelphia. Nothing is like Philly win the Sixers and Flyers.
3: Oh, dude, it was awesome.
1: Last year was awesome.
3: April was so much fun. The Flyers come back. The Sixers come. Well, not the comeback. The Flyers took the early lead. But the way the Flyers handled that series with Pittsburgh, that was what it was all about. It had been a long time since we saw both teams in the playoffs.
1: All right, we had our four locked in, and two of them just dropped off. So if you want to get in right now, 610-632-0975. These are not difficult questions. 610-632-0975. You get in, you have a chance to win these tickets. So we'll get started here in a second. Flyers knockout trivia. Can we have a little music there, Petrilli? What do we got? What are we putting in there? Did you play NHL 95? Were you a Sega Genesis hockey player there, Smitty?
2: Oh, yeah. 94. I'll be honest, I was a Blackhawks player, as I think everybody else.
3: Everybody was.
2: Yeah. Jeremy Roenick, Chris Chelios. Come on.
3: My dad, I still remember, I said I liked the Detroit Red Wings one year. Years later, my dad's like, yeah, you can like him in the video game, but you can't like him in real life. And that was like my...
1: It was Paul Coffey, defenseman, who was really a fourth forward. You had Konstantinov as the other defenseman. And then you had Yzerman, Fedorov, and who's the other guy that I'm missing? I'm not a great offensive player. But the problem with that team was you had bad goaltending. Osgood and Mike Vernon with the goalies. Say, you don't want to talk 90s hockey with me.
3: Yeah, you got it,
1: I'll get you. Especially if I played NHL 95. The Sabres were a good team on that. You had Hasek.
2: Yeah, the Flyers were not a good team on that.
1: They weren't.
2: If I do remember.
1: But they had Recchi and Lindros. But you had Dominic Roussel as the goalie.
2: Who was the coach back
1: then? It wasn't Hitchcock. It was... Yeah.
2: Hitchcock took him to the finals.
1: No, that was... It was Craig
2: Terry Murray.
1: It was Craig Ramsey Terry Murray, because it was a choking situation. Yes. He said after they lost,
2: of course.
1: He said it was a choking situation. All right, well, give me some more music there. Just give me the any kind of music that we can play underneath. Let's do it. We have the people. Let's go to Anthony in Paoli. Anthony, hello.
0: What's going on?

0: going, fellas? How are you?
1: Anthony, head coach Rick Tockett is how old? How old is Rick Tockett? Is he 56, 58, 60, or 62?
0: Oh, man. Those are all pretty close ages.
1: Correct.
0: I'm going to go with 58.
1: Incorrect. Let's go to Tyler. So already one person's been eliminated. Only three left. Tyler in Center City. Tyler.
2: Hey, guys. How you doing?
1: Good. In 2025-26 season, what Flyers player led the team in points?
2: In the 25-26 season?
1: Last season, what player led the team in points?
2: I'm going to go with Trevor Zegras.
1: Trevor Zegras is incorrect. He was second. It's Travis Konecny, yep, 68 TK. Points. So we've had this before, Smitty, where no one had to answer a question because they were just the last man standing. Hey. Holden in North Carolina has an opportunity to do this right now.
3: A win's a win.
1: If Holden gets this correct, he stays in it. If not, it's going to go to Greg and Marlton. Holden, are you there?
4: Yes, sir. How we doing?
1: Good. All right, I'm going to go back to the Tockett question. How old is head coach Rick Tockett? 56. Oh, he said 58, right? So is he 56,
4: yep,
1: 60, or 62?
4: You don't look that old, man. I'm going to go 56.
1: 56. Greg and Marlton wins because Rick Tockett is 62 years old. Greg, you did nothing. You won the tickets.
5: Let's go.
1: Rick Tockett's 62, by the way.
3: Yeah, good for him, man.
1: Hang on a second, buddy. Congratulations.
3: You're a handsome fella.
1: You can bring it down. All right, so you guys have to play along now. You too, right. Petrilli. Who led the team in points?
3: Oh, you did one. TK.
1: Travis Konecny had 68. Trevor Zegras was 67. What Flyers player led the team in goals last season?
3: Wasn't it also TK?
1: It was not.
3: It was not?
6: Matvei Michkov.
1: No. Incorrect. Owen Tippett with 28.
3: You know what? Because Tippett got hurt, and I thought TK overtook him.
1: 27.
3: That's how good of a year Tippett had last year. He got, he was hurt during the playoffs.
1: Yeah.
3: No.
1: I think it was towards
3: the end. Yeah, he got hurt in the playoffs. That's right, yeah.
1: How many points for the Flyers last season?
3: How many points?
1: Points.
3: Like the 90?
1: Eight. 90. Ooh, look at you. 98. Who led the team in penalty minutes last year?
3: Luke Glendening.
1: No, so they don't have the goon anymore. Matvei Michkov with 71.
6: Oh, I was gonna go Ristolainen.
3: He was part of the group that was in the penalty box. Remember when the goal was scored, they were all celebrating. That was awesome.
1: True or false? Flyers president of hockey operations Keith Jones played his entire 9-year career in orange and black with the Flyers.
3: False.
1: Yeah, he played 2 years with the Flyers.
3: Yeah,
1: 131 games.
3: No, yeah, he wasn't even here that long. Right.
1: He was not here that long. I don't know how many. I don't know if some of the younger people think that Jonesy. Because when you think of Jonesy, you're like, oh,
3: Philadelphia.
1: Flyers.
3: Also in media. Yeah, he's right, been right, around. He knows.
1: Right. Yeah, yeah. Yeah. Who knows? Yeah. He was only here 2 years.
6: Jonesy said he wanted to sign me the one time he saw me out on the ice.
3: Oh, did he?
6: Oh, yeah. Yeah. Yeah. He's like, I like your size. We could use you out there.
3: You need
6: like,
3: a mucker and a grinder.
6: Oh, yeah.
3: You
6: know? And then I proceeded to slip and fall right at center ice, right in front of him.
3: That's awesome.
1: Petrilli, spell Konecny.
6: Oh, geez, this is you're putting me in a brace moment right here.
1: I am.
6: K-N.
1: No.
3: Konecny. K-O-N-K-E-C-N-Y.
1: Correct.
3: Yeah.
1: Look at you.
3: He's been on the Flyers for a decade.
1: Yeah, I would have never gotten that right.
6: Usually really? Players' names, because we got to do highlights, you kind of get to know a lot of the guys, but it's been a little bit for me for the highlights.
1: Porter Bartone, sixth overall pick by the Flyers out of what university?
3: Michigan.
6: State.
3: Michigan State.
1: Yeah. Michigan State. Incorrect there.
3: Sorry. Wolverines.
1: The Spartans. Who won the Bobby Clark Award for the team's MVP last year?
3: Dan Vladar.
1: Correct. All right, there you go.
3: Would like him to do that again this year.
1: Yeah, it's tough because you're relying on something that hadn't happened before to need to happen again. If you look at that playoff series, he was when they won, this is because he was unbelievable.
3: Yeah.
1: And even when the games they lost, when they had a shot, he was unbelievable. Against the Penguins, it was when he stood on his head, as they like to say.
3: Nice.
1: All right, there you go. Jason Mertedis is actually going to join us tomorrow at 9:30. He's got a benefit coming up that we're involved with.
3: Yeah.
1: That we'll let you know about. So, Mertedis on the program tomorrow. All right, well, I need to get the temperature check of everybody here, starting with you, Smitty. What do you think about this Eagles team? Still a playoff team?
7: Yes.
1: Really?
7: Yes. as it stands now, Jalen Hurts is going to lead this team to a wild card.
1: Not ready to give up on the season.
7: I'm not ready to give up.
1: So you're going wild card.
7: I'm giving up on this week. I think there's no chance they're winning this week. But overall, the product of this team, I think it's going to be healthy and well enough to put together a 9-8 season.
1: They could still win the division, by the way, because the Giants, I'm sorry. And maybe this, like, I've done this before with teams where I don't buy it.
3: Jameis Winston's the quarterback. There's
1: right, exactly. So I don't buy James. Like, Jameis Winston is one of those guys that will win you two games, and everyone's like, oh, the quotes, he's awesome. He throws for 350 yards. And then we all remember why he's been a journeyman backup quarterback, because he actually stinks at football, and we just fall in love with the quotes. And that's what people fall in love with. The Giants, I don't think, will win this division. And the Cowboys, I mean, that defense still stinks.
3: No, it does.
1: Like, it's still
3: got Porter, but yeah, it still stinks.
1: It's still pretty bad. I mean, we'll see. But
7: one point with the Giants that I think gets somewhat overlooked, they got a head coach now who's been there before and is going to get them prepared every single week to play, even though his preseason speech.
1: Is Jameis going to not throw three interceptions because John Harbaugh's the head coach?
7: Maybe he won't be put in position where he has to throw 40, 50 times.
3: They're set up if they can keep the quarterback healthy going forward, which I don't know they're going to be able to do, but they have the right coach that's going to get them to that playoff level. I'd be surprised if John Harbaugh didn't turn them into a playoff team.
7: Yeah.
3: It's a matter from there, can he get them to that next level? And a lot of that is, how good is Jackson Dart? Can he stay healthy? When I watch the Giants play, I see talent on offense.
7: And their defense is scrappy.
3: Yeah, they are.
7: Like, they are going to be in every single game. And the Commanders, no, they're not going to win the division, but they're going to give you a ball game.
1: Depending on who the quarterback is.
3: He's back this week.
1: Yeah.
3: Yep, we'll see.
1: And we'll see how that goes. Guy's elbow popped out again.
3: Yeah, I tend to think the Commanders are more cooked than winning 7 or 8 games.
1: Yeah,
3: this year. But I mean, honestly, and Andrew, he kind of outed himself as a closet Cowboy fan.
1: Oh yeah,
3: he's all worried about the Cowboys leading up to the season. Their offense is legit. Now, they're not winning a Super Bowl. There's no way that they're winning the big game in the playoffs. But you saw last week, they can put up big yards and big numbers. And they had a comeback last week against a very desperate Texans team that was looking at 4-0, and they are 4-0.
8: Don't smoke it, crack!
3: Yeah, exactly. So, Cowboys offense and Eagles offense right now. Your thoughts?
1: No, Cowboys offense, far better. I'm taking the Eagles defense over the Cowboys defense.
3: Correct.
1: And then, they got two games against each other. We'll see which one wins.
7: Yeah, and we'll see what happens after the Carolina game when the Cowboys come into play. That could be a do-or-die game for the Eagles season, so we'll see. But with the offense of the Cowboys, that's just the Dak effect. Dak is going to put up the numbers every year.
1: Yeah, and then throw picks.
7: Yeah. You know what you're getting with the Cowboys.
3: Yep, exactly. Yeah, all right,
1: it's really amazing. Johnny. Remember, they picked not to have the bye week after the Panthers after the London game, and I don't blame them. But man, could they have used that bye week after that London game?
3: Yeah, I'm not writing off the game that they can't win just yet. It does. Last week, I thought it was really a toss up with the Rams. This week, I don't necessarily feel the same way with the Jags. You know what I mean? Like, it feels like Jags are rolling right now.
7: It could be ugly this week.
3: Yeah. All right. So give me your prediction right now, since we're not going to talk to you tomorrow.
7: Man, I think it could be a 30-14 game, Jags.
1: Yeah.
3: Not great.
7: I don't like it. I don't like it. It pains me to say. It's just one of those games. Like, they're not set up to win. They just aren't.
3: It's a bad time to play a team that looks good right now. And the Jags across the pond where they're used to playing. Jags went into Cincinnati last week and won.
1: Great win for them.
3: Yeah, it really was. It was a good win. They had blown it the week before against the Broncos, who are a good team. But the Jags with Liam Cohen as their head coach is a much different team than maybe with
1: the other
3: else.
1: Thing that sucks for the Eagles is that, like you said, they're used to the London trip. They're there next week too. So this is like they've now settled.
3: They've been there.
1: They're settled in.
7: Yeah. And Sirianni's leaving Friday.
3: Correct. Because
9: that's not good.
3: I'll record it over that too. Okay. Well, there you go. I had my Nick Sirianni. He's talking about all the different weeks. It's an international week for him. All right, coming up next, Smitty, thank you very much. We'll see you next week.
7: Thank
3: coming
7: you.
3: Up next, Andrew DiCecco joins us in studio. So much to talk about with this team, the Cam Jurgens trade, and what this alignment is going to look like on the offensive line. It is Mark Salchunas.
1: Yep, so much to talk to Andrew DiCecco about, but so much to still take a look at when it comes to Kalshi.
3: when it comes to baseball. I know baseball's in our rearview mirror here in Philadelphia, but it continues. October belongs to one team. The question will be who? Kalshi, America's number one prediction market platform, lets you trade those predictions. So we got baseball playoffs, and of course we found out that some teams got eliminated yesterday, like New York and San Diego. We know what the NLCS is going to be all about. It's between Milwaukee and it is between and the LA squad. I think that this is Milwaukee's year. I do. I just think that it is their year to break through. 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Milwaukee trading at just 40% right now. 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I'm Andrew Salchunas. Here are your top headlines in Philadelphia. Cam Jurgens traded to the Baltimore Ravens yesterday. Eagles got a fifth-round pick in 2027 and a second-round pick in 2028. They now have four picks within the first two rounds coming up in 2028. Good news for the Eagles in terms of the injury front. Dallas Goedert and Zach Bond both returned to practice yesterday. We will keep you up to date on the status for them going into Sunday's game against the Jags in London. 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
0: All right, we are back. It is Marks Salchunas. John Marks,
13: hello.
0: Andrew Salchunas on a beautiful Thursday in the Delaware Valley.
14: Brisk this morning again.
0: Not too bad.
14: It was nice.
0: You know what I do now? It's such an old man move. I look at the weather the night before.
14: Oh, no, it's not an old man move.
0: Because Wednesday was 39. It was supposed to be 39 when I woke up. Today was in the 50s.
14: Beautiful.
0: So I was actually good. I don't have the coats or the jackets out yet. They're still downstairs they're in storage, but we vacuum seal them.
14: Oh, that's smart.
0: Yeah, so they're vacuum sealed and then in storage, so I haven't went down there to get them yet.
14: We got the closet right near the front door that you can, you know, put the jackets in every once in a while. And then when it's closed for like 6 months, it gets a little musty in there. You open it up.
0: I wish we could just keep them in the closet. Out. Unfortunately, every person in my house has 15 jackets but me. So there's no room for the damn closet. So that's why we have to put it in storage. Anyway, you know who's in studio with us every Thursday? It's this guy right here. Oh, not mine. Andrew DeCecco, forget the fun and games. He has all the news you want, and it definitely isn't lame.
15: He's the reporter that you find, the reporter that you need. He cares what you want, it's all about the Calegreen. DeCecco, Andrew DeCecco, he's reporting on somebody's knees. Ah, he's going to watch them bleed.
0: All right, Axl Rose was actually commissioned to do that intro. Andrew DeCecco, You hear them all over 97.5, the Fanatic, Inside the Birds. Nobody's more knows more about the team. What's up, DeCecco?
11: Hey, what's going on, guys? Great to be with you.
0: I thought it, Andrew said it, and we both agreed. You could talk about everything with the Eagles, but when it comes down to a lot of what we're talking about today, which is, all right, who's going to play? What is this backup like? That's where the Eagles are right now in a lot of positions.
11: Sure. Yeah, and look, the offensive line situation right now is a stark contrast to what it looked like week one. You don't have Lane Johnson anymore. He retired. Cam Jurgens, in a shocking trade, is no longer here. So you're looking at Markell Bell at right tackle in all likelihood, and you're probably looking at Willie Lampkin at left guard. Now, one injury that I will be keeping an eye on today, guys, is Drew Kendall, who popped up on Wednesday's injury report with a knee injury.
0: In practice.
11: That could completely alter the whole thing.
0: So let's start at the top. Lane Johnson retires. Were you surprised?
11: Yes, I was. Because let's not forget, the first four training camp practices, he wasn't there. He was handling personal matters. And then he came back and, in an answer to a question, mentioned that this was probably going to be his final season. Then you get the news a couple hours before the game. John, I was on with you for the pregame show, that he was listed as questionable for personal reasons and then subsequently ruled out. And that was a little bit of a surprise, but maybe you just have to handle some things. But then that pops up a couple days later that he's retiring. And look, you have to commend Lane Johnson for knowing when it's time to walk away. Your priorities change, and he's outlined that. He's 36 years old. He mentioned spending time with his family, his parents, and all those things. And that sort of came to the forefront, and that's what factored into his decision.
0: You were in the locker room yesterday. What was the vibe of the players, and what did it feel like regarding Lane?
11: That they're processing it, that especially when you're talking about someone like a Jordan Mailata, who's been with him since 2018, you think about all the memories. And he also mentioned that as a leader on this team, you have to press forward. You have to move on, and they have a game coming up in a few days. So you think about it, but you have to compartmentalize and focus on the task at hand. But there was a lot of, especially for those players that have been around Lane for a while, just a lot of appreciation and I think reverence when you're thinking about all that he accomplished and the memories that they've established.
13: And what was it like with the Cam Jurgens trade too? Because like that there was a reaction.
0: That happened, and they're like, hey.
13: Like Jalen said at his press conference yesterday, he saw, like, he had to say goodbye to him. Like, what, when the news.
0: They were at the facility when the trade came.
13: Yeah, so what was the reaction like when the news went down?
11: Yeah, a little surprising. I think Jordan Mailata actually said that Markell Bell told them, because Cam told Markell.
13: Yeah.
11: And yeah, it kind of came out of left field, but man, when you look at the value that the Eagles got from that trade, including a 2028 second round pick, that's too much to pass up. Now, to me, that was surprising on the surface, because you look at the offensive line situation and they're really thin there. But when you really look at it a little bit closer and how it can help the Eagles for the future, but also they really like their young group of offensive linemen as well.
0: So that's my question. Is it, how much of this is about the contract of Jurgens, the fact that maybe he's not the same player they thought they were signing to the contract, and he has back issues? Maybe it's everything kind of rolled into one, and the fact that you have a center, Drew Kendall, and Lampkin, a guard center, that maybe the Eagles think could be a very similar, or not, maybe a better player than Jurgens.
11: Yeah, I think it was kind of the perfect storm, an abundance of everything that you just talked about. They're pleased with what they've seen from Drew Kendall, and rightfully so. And you hear Nick Sirianni talk about that. But I also believe that when you look further down the road and some of the players that they're going to have to re-sign on the defensive side, we've had a lot of conversations of how can they go about doing that. This gives them a little bit more flexibility. When you look at the younger players that they have and their development and their growth, they've talked really highly about them. Think about what Howie Roseman said on August 31st, John, that if you were to shoot him with truth serum going into training camp, something that he was most curious to learn about was the backup offensive lineman, because there's a lot of youth and inexperience there. And then he came away really excited with that group. And by all accounts, they've taken steps forward since then. So I think a lot of that factored in. And then you look at just the value of that trade. That's too good to pass up.
13: All right. So before we dive into what if Drew Kendall doesn't play, let's say Drew Kendall is playing. You said Kendall center, Lampkin left guard. Is it, hey, we don't want to have Jalen play with a third center in 5 weeks? Or is that how they see it? Because to me, in terms of the body type, it makes more sense that Lampkin's the center and Kendall's your left guard.
11: Yeah, there's a part of me, Andrew, that wonders if they would consider putting Lampkin at center because that's where he's best. Now, he played center and guard at college, but at the NFL level at 5'11", 290, and I watched him play both positions in training camp, he seems most adept at playing center. But that being said, do you want to continue to shift the offensive line even further when you're trying to establish that continuity? And by the way, I think Drew Kendall's done a really nice job at center given the circumstances. I do believe that Drew Kendall profiles as more of a guard relative to Willie Lampkin, certainly. But his injury, Drew Kendall's with the knee, then he didn't practice Wednesday, complicates things a little bit potentially, which is why I have him on my radar going into Thursday's practice.
13: So who plays?
0: Yeah.
13: Michael Morris, is that what we looked up?
11: So in that case, in that scenario, it would be Michael Morris, the Eagles' rookie sixth-round pick, my rookie diary subject this year, who I've got to know quite a bit. And he is a much different player in terms of body type, skill set. He's about 6'4", 6'5", 335, 340. Jeez. He played at Georgia. He waited his turn there. He's really strong. I believe he was the strongest player on Georgia's football team. And, he would give you certainly a power element there if he would have to step in and play.
0: All right, so... does Lampkin play center? Do they move Kendall off of center and put Lampkin there? Is Kendall the guard? I want to see if he practices today, like you said. Sure. We'll even know. But everybody's healthy. Who's the center? Because Landon Dickerson's going to be back in a couple weeks. So one of these guys is going to have to sit when Landon Dickerson comes back.
11: Yeah, I would say Drew Kendall. But it's funny, John, when Willie Lampkin was asked, where did you rep in practice? Willie kind of chuckled and said, I can't say on that yet. So that is on our radar that he could potentially be inserted at center. But if you're looking at it through the lens of continuity, I would think that they would want to keep the status quo with Drew Kendall at center, where he's starting to establish that chemistry with Jalen Hurts and then figure out the left guard spot where Willie Lampkin is a player that they're really high on.
0: All right, so we put this up for a poll question, and it's thanks to Dr. Ivan Appel of Iron Mountain Men's Health, standing strong with the support from Dr. Appel. Initially, I saw a lot of fan reaction of, here it is. Yeah, their fire sale starts. Here we go. Let's trade Reek Wolin. Let's trade Dallas Goedert, who else is on one-year contracts. I never got the sense this was about anything other than, hey, second-round pick. Maybe the player's not as good as we thought he was. We have to pay Cooper DeJean and Quinyon Mitchell. We could use that money going forward. You don't think this is with the thought of, all right, maybe we're good the next couple of weeks, but this is the first guy to go and many guys could go after this?
11: No, I don't get that impression at all. In fact, I think that's kind of a short-sighted way of looking at it. When have the Eagles under Howie Roseman, Nick Sirianni, this organization, when have they punted on a season? I don't think their circumstances or their view of this season is going to change after a 2-2 start. Now, you don't have to look too far back, 2024, where they got off to a 2-2 start. Yeah. Needless to say, they're at a different spot right now. It's a totally different team with different injury situations. But I'm with you, John. It was the situation that was too good to pass up. You get a 2028 second round pick. They have two ones and two twos in that draft. That arms you with considerable ammo to add some key pieces down the line and set yourself up for long term success. So I wouldn't read too much into it other than they just got tremendous value from the Baltimore Ravens that they couldn't say no to.
13: We all agree for now. Because if this continues to go downhill, which it could lead to a loss on Sunday against the Jags, 7-point dogs, and then maybe they lose to Carolina. Now you're 2-4, and now there's a lot of crazy talk about what the Eagles could do.
11: Yeah, but we're not there yet.
13: No, I know we're not there yet, but like Sean Brace has literally a prisoner costume, I think, right near your foot because he's the prisoner of the moment guy.
11: Oh, I see it, yeah.
13: I'm kind of being the prisoner of the moment, but also looking ahead, like, all right, it's going to go one of two ways. They're going to turn things around. Go Birds, EAGLES. They make the playoffs. Or, you're losing and you have a lot of guys on the final year of your deal. You might as well try to get something for them instead of just letting them walk for free agency unless you're getting a compensatory pick for it. Like, I don't know. It's going to be interesting.
0: Well, I mean, but here's the elephant in the room is this. The offense so far, Jalen, they won the first two games. You can say a big reason why they won those games is because of Jalen. But it's not the Jalen with the new offense, Jalen. It's the Jalen, I can make a play on third down. I can get a big drive in the fourth quarter. So really nothing's changed from before. And you're only four games in. But after what he did last week, having under 100 passing yards, really like historically a bad game, now you start to think, uh-oh, What if he doesn't pick up this offense? What if the new offense isn't successful with Jalen Hurts? Where that now that's going to be everything you're looking at. It's good. Like it'll end up being a week to week thing with Jalen Hurts. If he plays poorly, they could get rid of him. If he plays great, maybe he's going to be back. But like so far with Jalen Hurts, where are you with kind of the Jalen's the quarterback? He's not the quarterback. How do you think he's performed so far in 4 weeks?
11: Through 4 weeks, I would say it's been really uneven, especially the last 2 weeks. Now, he did put the team on his back in week one and week two, but that, I think, was more of a byproduct of Jalen doing what he needed to do to win that game as much as it was Sean Mannion's offense really starting to come into focus. Now, what I've noticed over the past couple of weeks, John, is they've gotten a little bit further away from the offense we were expecting to see, the under center, play action, all that. And you're seeing more of the shotgun, the offense that they've run over the past several seasons. And when you look at the game that Jalen Hurts had against the Rams, that's not going to be good enough to get it done. Now, there's a caveat that we have to throw out there. There's a lot of attrition that the Eagles are working through right now, and I think he deserves the benefit of the doubt that he's going to be able to work through it. But I would also say this, guys. If you're viewed among the elite in the NFL and the upper echelon quarterbacks, you have to be able to persevere through these things.
0: Right.
11: You look at what Patrick Mahomes has done with a patchwork offensive line. I was just talking to Andrew. Andrew Luck had one of the worst offensive lines in front of him, and he found a way to make it happen. Josh Allen has had no weapons at wide receiver for a number of years and found a way to carry his team into the postseason. Jalen has put the team on his back at different points, but now I don't know that you can really use those as excuses. They're valid. I understand that. You might grade it on a curve, but you have to elevate the personnel around you.
0: So what you saw after the game against the Rams is Nick Foles came out, gave his breakdown, and he said this isn't high school. Chris Long, who, I mean, these are guys that aren't hot take artists that are Eagles, that literally have no, and they like Jalen, and they're trying to be, what did Chris Long say? Like, they're trying to be thoughtful in the criticism, but they have to be honest.
13: Yeah, he's like, I understand the quarterback position's really hard. I'm not going to act like a sports talk radio host. He said something like that. But then he said,
0: But I got to call it like I see it. Yeah. Do you think that when you look at the games, when you rewatch the games, when you look at that stuff, is the criticism that they're giving, do you think that that's fair given everything else going on with the team?
11: Yeah, I do think it's fair, John. And there's many times where I'm watching games, or really over the last couple of weeks, where there are receivers that are running open and Jalen isn't seeing the field all that well. There's times where he's bailing the pocket when pressure isn't there. So you have to trust the protection in front of you. And when you're doing that, you're really limiting what you're able to do as a quarterback. And I think it just comes with more time on task. You have to trust the personnel there. You have to be able to throw receivers open in this offense. You got to throw it to a spot. Case Keenum was the epitome of what the offense is supposed to look like when operating at peak efficiency. And so you could look at it and say, it's just a 4-game sample size. It'll come in time. And I still think that they do deserve a little bit more of the benefit of the doubt that it's going to come. We talked about this before the season. Be patient. But you got to be able to do some of those other things that I just outlined in order for this offense to really work.
13: Now, what have you heard? Because to be patient also means to be patient for players to come back from injury.
11: Right.
13: Like Dallas Goedert was back at practice yesterday. That's a good sign. But Saquon Barkley week to week, Devontae Smith, what's the latest you've heard on some of the top offensive players for the Eagles?
11: Yeah. So Devontae Smith, I would imagine, is going to be a multi-week injury with a hamstring. He missed 3 weeks in training camp with it. Possibly re-aggravated. I don't know if it's the same one, but those soft tissue injuries, you got to be careful because you don't want to rush somebody back. Then the timetable starts all over again. Saquon Barkley, as we understand it, is week to week, so he's going to be out for this game as well. And so other players need to step up and hold it down in the interim, and there's a lot of internal confidence in the players that they have to make it work.
13: I know, but you're a big Dameon Pierce guy.
11: Yeah, and Will Shipley.
13: Yeah, well, of course.
0: So Barkley's not going to play. You think Goddard, just being back at practice yesterday,
11: I think that's trending in a positive direction. He was limited. What you're looking for is full either Thursday or Friday, but it seems like he's trending in a positive direction.
0: Quinyon Mitchell with the knee, he didn't return, which I was concerned about because, I mean, geez, if they had him, maybe they win that game. But is he trending towards being back?
11: Seemingly so. Vic Fangio earlier this week, John, said that he was hopeful. The fact that he was out there and had a helmet on, it was certainly encouraging given that he left in the second half of that game, didn't come back, and he was riding the stationary bike. I think that he has a good chance as well.
0: All right, Grenard, who has been very good in the limited snaps that he's had when he hasn't been injured. I've seen him pressure. He leaves the game with the ankle. He doesn't come back. He didn't practice yesterday either.
11: No, he did not. And as I understand it, he's day-to-day with that ankle injury. So I'm not as certain on him just because he's dealt with different injuries. He's an older player. You never quite know. You need to have that ankle, the ankle flexion. You talk about it and what that means for an edge rusher. Sometimes that could be something that's a little tricky. So I'm not quite as confident. I need to learn a little bit more. And I think today's practice will give you a really good indication of where he stands.
13: It's not going to be pretty Sunday. I really don't. I'm sorry. I don't feel it. Now, then again, I thought it was going to be ugly last Sunday, and they fought and honestly could have pulled off that win if a couple things went their way in the fourth quarter. I don't feel good about this game at all. That Jacksonville team's good, too.
11: They are a good football team. Trevor Lawrence is an underrated quarterback who I think is starting to get a little bit more recognition for what he's done of late. But you can also look at this one of two ways, guys. Yes, they could fall flat in this game because they are grossly undermanned. Or this could sort of be a rallying cry type of game where you just lost your franchise right tackle to retirement. Cam Jurgens, who was beloved in that building, has been traded away. You have a number of injuries. You're being counted out. Maybe they look at that in the building there and they rally around it.
0: Any worry that this is a, man, here we go again, the offense. And internally, I sensed a lot of frustration, not just A.J. Brown, but with other people with the offense. The passing offense struggling is not a new thing.
11: No, it's been bad for 2 years.
0: Yeah, I mean, Super Bowl year, it was bad.
11: Yeah,
0: it was bad up until the last couple weeks of the season.
11: It was one of the worst in the NFL that season.
0: It's been one of the worst in the NFL the last couple years, right? A sense of frustration like, damn, well, we have another offensive coordinator. It's still not going. You know this gets pointed at the quarterback with this. Any sense of, like, the defense, we got to do this again? You're not scoring points in the second half. I mean, what they're doing in the second half of games, that's where you get a defense that says, here we go again. Like, we got to do this. We got to do this again. We got to the entire game. We got to get stops all game. Any sense that you worry about the unravel because of the continued frustrations with the passing offense and the injuries and things like that?
11: Yeah, and to the first point real quick, John, it seems like when the passing woes continue to surface, the person who gets most under the most scrutiny is the offensive coordinator, which I don't think is totally fair at all. It's a collective effort there. But in terms of just they played 83 snaps, the defense, on Sunday. That is a tall task. I don't care how young the group is. I don't care how well conditioned you are. That does take its toll. How long can you continue to do that? Probably not most weeks will you be able to do that. And that proverbial dam will eventually break. And you saw that happen on Sunday with those two long drives late in the game. In terms of, do I think that could stem, could maybe foresee some unraveling there? I'm not quite there yet. I don't get that sentiment. That's not something that I've really been able to take away from that.
13: That's not the vibe.
11: No, that's not the vibe that I've taken away. But I mean, down the line, eventually, I mean, it's nothing new, though. That's the other part of it. It's nothing new. This group has been through this for the last couple of years where they're on the field for an extended amount of time, and there hasn't really been any wavering there. So I'm going off of that.
13: All right, I'll save it for the next segment. But I have a question about, like, the locker room culture, because they lost a big one. Like, Lane Johnson was a part of that.
11: Mm-hmm.
13: And so I'm going to ask you about what you've been seeing so far this season.
0: All right, that's coming up after this. Don't go anywhere. Andrew DeCecco in studio. Marcus Alchunas, 97.5.
13: 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I'm Andrew Salchunas here, your top headlines in Philadelphia. The Eagles traded Cam Jurgens to the Baltimore Ravens yesterday. They got a fifth-round pick for the 2027 NFL draft, but also a second-round pick in the 2028 NFL draft. They have four picks within the first two rounds. in 2028. Good news, Dallas Goedert returned from injury to practice yesterday. We'll update you on his status for the upcoming game Sunday against the Jags in London, as well as Zach Bond. He came back from a concussion. 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
0: What is going on?
13: What is?
0: Where's the music?
10: I don't know. That was the bed right there. That was weird. I don't know.
13: There you go. Pot it up.
10: What?
13: There you go. I got you return music right there. What is going on? We have a guy on the text line saying the Eagles are going to win. Great.
0: You know what? I will not call you crazy.
13: No, I'm not.
0: You know, F the Jaguars. They very easily could lose this week. I'm worried that it could be a blowout. I do think it'll be close. Did our board go down and crash? What is going on? There was some type of a weird music.
10: Yeah, that was the return bed right there. That was
13: so something got saved over again, yeah. Probably.
11: That's not very reassuring.
30: Wow.
0: Yeah. So on my Sean McVay ha, I get
30: wow.
13: That's Shefty.
0: And that's Shefty.
30: Wow. Wow.
0: And my Nick Sirianni, where he's talking about the weeks.
30: That's not good.
13: It's also Shefty.
0: And then here's Schefter.
30: I don't know.
0: And then this.
30: Forget about Jalen Hurts.
0: Yeah,
13: that's awesome. Hey,
0: so Andrew asked him about Jalen Hurts. And very much like you, you're four games into the season. I'm not going to start talking about Jalen Hurts not being under contract.
13: Right.
0: And the Eagles getting rid of him. We asked about him. He said,
30: forget about Jalen Hurts.
13: He was saying that the offensive line needs to play better. Period. And I, it's.
0: Give me the breaking news sounder on that one right there.
13: Right, yeah, exactly.
0: All right, so you had something for him.
13: Yeah, so Lane Johnson, veteran leader in the locker room, Reed Blankenship, leadership council. He's gone. He's now with the Houston Texans.
11: Good point.
13: N'Kobe
11: Dean.
13: Darius Slay retired. N'Kobe Dean. Who are the guys? We know that Mailata is obviously always at the forefront in terms of being a leader. I don't know. The Jalen Hurts, and this is not me doing a shot at Club Hurts here or anything. I don't know. Jalen Hurts is a captain because he's the quarterback of the Philadelphia Eagles. I don't know what he's like in the locker room. You're there. So who have been, who's taken over? Because Landon Dickerson's not around. He's hurt. Like everybody considered valid. A leader is either gone or hurt.
11: Yeah, Jordan Mailata is tremendous.
13: Yeah.
11: Jordan Davis is outstanding as a leader. Saquon Barkley, you know what he could do on the field, but man, the added bonus is what he brings in terms of character and being a locker room pillar. Those are three players who come to mind immediately. Devontae Smith is another player that you want to talk about, someone who not only leads by example, he's been more vocal this year. So they have guys who can do it and who are doing it. It's just different players than what you've grown accustomed to seeing.
13: Yeah. And it like changed like that. And unfortunately, two of those guys you mentioned are not going to be playing.
0: Yeah. And when you're not playing it and you're a leader, you're not playing. It's harder, but they're not long-term injuries. When you're on IR, you're on IR and sure. You can't, it's different. I remember Jason Peters, the Super Bowl year, he was on IR, but he was like, I need to still be there. I need to be a leader. I need mm-hmm. to take care of these younger guys. I for me, it's not necessarily leadership that I worry about. And I wanted to ask you this, and Andrew, we were thinking the same thing. If you go back to 2023, after that Bills game, and then the season crashed with San Francisco, did you sense there was something off in the locker room? Because I said this the entire time. And by the way, I was also hearing things like, well, the quarterback and the coach aren't getting along. Well, the quarterback and the wide receiver aren't getting along, right? Did you sense there was trouble that year? Because there was too much talent. They were too good. They were the favorite to win the Super Bowl. Mm-hmm. And like that, the season ended. Did you sense it that year? Do you know what it's like when this locker room's off?
11: Yes, you definitely sensed it. And I go back to the game that I covered on Christmas Day of that year. You couldn't hear a pin drop in that locker room. It was definitely quiet. There wasn't a lot of camaraderie or anything like that. And to me right there, that was the epitome of that season and some of the things that you're able to connect the dots along the way. But this season does not feel like that. I can definitively tell you that four games into the season, it does not feel like that. But you can sense where there may be some division in terms of the 2023 season. You have, you know, the offense doing their thing, the defense doing their thing. You had Sean Desai, you had Matt Patricia.
0: Oh, what a mess.
11: You know, the Seattle game where Jalen and AJ went off the cuff and Nick Sirianni took a bullet for them.
13: Saying we tried to get a pass interference on purpose.
11: And Nick Sirianni took it on the chin for them at the podium there.
13: What did AJ call? Didn't he call him an idiot? And it wasn't in like a nasty way. It was like he's making himself look like an idiot or a clown or whatever.
0: I don't even remember that.
13: And it was on us because he spoke later that week.
11: Yeah, I do remember that. Yeah. He said he looked like a clown for us.
13: Right, that's what it was.
11: But yeah, so he took accountability there. But that those are some examples, John, that really to me indicated that there was something more at play that season. That's why I can tell you it's not anywhere close right now.
0: Is there some nervousness like no one expect like they're 2-2. And I think it's really important we say that. They're not 0-4 or 1-3. They're 2-2. And if they finish off the Rams last week, they're 3-1. Now, they could have also lost to the Titans and mm-hmm. Washington, so that kind of evens things out. But does it seem like there's a little bit of like, man, like we weren't expecting it to be like this?
11: No, I don't. Not at this point, anyway. I can't say there's any angst or, you know, that there's any questions as to whether or not they have the right group moving forward to get this accomplished. I think right now they're trying to navigate the interim where they're going through a really rough patch of injuries. Yeah. And Nick Sirianni's message this week, which I think is really notable, was about locking arms and staying committed to the process. That goes back to my point about the potential rallying cry that you might be able to see in this game against the Jacksonville Jaguars. So it's a unified front, and that's been what I've been able to observe through 4 weeks.
13: Yep, big test moving forward for the Eagles coming up on Sunday. But we also have a big game today, Johnny. How about it? It's Thursday already, which means we have Thursday night football and a talk about it. He joins us every single week at this time from GBIwins.com. You got to check out that free recorded hotline. And it's a big game today for us because we need Dallas to start getting some losses. And Tampa's currently 0-4. They travel to Dallas to take on the Cowboys. Our man Michael Westwood, check it out. 1-800-885-2525. 1-800-885-2525. Now, Michael, one of the beautiful things about you, you sent me the text. You said, look, we lost last Thursday. And you're going to be accountable, but you're going to bounce back today. Is that right?
12: Andrew, Johnny, what's happening? And that is the truth. I do lose every so often, but the bottom line is my winning overpowers my losing. There's no doubt about that. I'm not going to get into any negativity today about the Yankees who are horrible, about the Phillies that are horrible. I'm not going to bring the Birds into play. I'm not going to be the Jets. I'm going to bring tonight's game into play, and I want your listeners to understand something. This is an educational conversation I'm having with you guys today. Listen, information makes people money. I have been in the sports handicapping world now As you know, for 43 years, I know how to beat the bookmakers on any given game day. Tampa Bay is playing this evening, the Dallas Cowboys. The line right now is approximately 8.5 points with an over-under of 47.5. Now listen to me. I've got information on that game, but I want to stress the fact that it's absolutely free and it's on my free recorded hotline. 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Again, that's 1-800-885-2525. Get the information. It's absolutely free on my free recorded hotline and see what winning is all about today.
13: And we got a big, I mean, for us, it's a big one. And Tampa obviously dealing with some injuries. the Cowboys offense is fantastic. So when you go into a game like this, are you looking more spread? Are you looking more total? Like, you know, what tickles the Michael Westwood fancy on a Thursday night?
12: Let me tell you a little story, okay? We get a lot of clients that sign up from the Philadelphia area. And I deal with somebody. His name is Dan M. I'm not going to tell you his last name. He started out playing 1-500 a game. I had him play a game, which we call an under-the-radar game, which was Florida International last night. And obviously, you know, the outcome of that game was a big W. He put $10,000 on that game and made $10,000 because information makes money. Yes, the NFL game tonight is big. Dallas, Tampa Bay. But I also have tremendous information on an under-the-radar game. And what that means is the general public know nothing about either team. South Alabama is playing Arkansas State at 7:30. I've been waiting for this matchup all week long. And I'm going to give it to all of the listeners who call right now at 1-800-885-2525. Again, that's 1-800-885-2525. You're going to get the winner of tonight's Tampa Bay-Dallas matchup. But more importantly, if you're serious about making money, like my client Dan M. is, tonight is the night. South Alabama playing Arkansas State. Do you guys know this football? I'm sure you know this. For the next 60 days straight.
13: Wow, that's right. We got Maxion and all kinds of action. That's great. I love that. Wow. 60 straight days of football. I mean, 60 straight days. You can call GBIWins.com, 1-800-885-2525. Michael, we appreciate the time as always, man. Enjoy your Thursday night.

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1: You're the man. Thank you, Michael. We appreciate it. Michael Westwood from GBIWins.com. Andrew the Checo, you are a man of many talents, including players from obscure schools. You were all over the Darius Cooper train from Tarleton State before anybody else was. Is there anybody from South Alabama or Arkansas State that comes to mind right away? Because I can't think of anyone.
2: No, but I can tell you who went to South Alabama. Jalen Tolbert, a wide receiver in the NFL.
1: Of course.
2: Yeah.
1: Gerald Everett? Not a bad player. He went to South Alabama State.
3: Yeah, and let me say this. Hey, Dan M., if you won 10 grand on Florida International, don't try to parlay that on. Keep some of that money on South Alabama.
1: Yeah, keep that forever.
3: $10,000 bet on Florida International.
1: By the way, we got some drip behind you.
3: Oh, no. Nick, our associate producer, had a big coffee stain on his shirt.
2: He's got a coffee stain on his shirt, too. Again, look like.
3: Now he looks handsome today. He's wearing a suit.
1: Yeah, he wanted to show off.
3: Congratulations.
1: There you go. DeMario Davis went to Arkansas State. Bill Berge went to Arkansas State.
3: Oh, my God, Bill Berge, one of my heroes.
1: Fred Barnett went to Arkansas State.
3: Fred.
1: Yep. Dude, that's awesome.
3: Coming up,
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3: Everything we missed. We have some phone calls and some voice memos, and we'll talk to the Checo about the game coming up. Don't go anywhere. It is Mark Sanchez.
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7: I get fired up.
8: It is Mark Salchunas, Andrew DiCecco.
9: I know somebody. His name's Al from Philly, from Philadelphia. He bet 10 large on a game tonight.
8: Can you imagine betting 10 grand on a game?
10: No, and could you imagine betting 10 grand on Florida International?
8: Yeah, but the money doesn't know where it comes from, right?
10: No.
8: So I understand that. It's just imagine losing 10 grand on Florida International.
10: Yeah, I remember losing 10 bucks once and like crying. Like, oh, this sucks.
8: Well, that's why, like, if I when I do wager, I like to drop parlays. I like to sprinkle. I'm not betting 100 bucks on games for the most part. I just like to play along or whatever. But man, I had a friend who he went on, this is many years ago, he found this guy that was giving out NBA picks. And for whatever reason, this guy was like,
10: oh, was he the referee?
8: He was like, it was not, it was not Tim Donaghy.
10: I got some good picks.
8: But I remember he hit like 9 to 10, and then he hit like another 9 to 10 or something. And you never walk away with the money. You just keep betting and betting and betting it. And, yeah, of course, he loses everything. So all the betting, all the money he won, he loses everything. So that's why they say bet responsibly.
10: Hell yeah, man. 1-800-GAMBLER.
8: There you go. All right, can we get some voice memos here? I know Angry Al's been complaining because we don't play his voice memos. Go ahead.
11: Johnny Marks and Salchunas. The next six games, how do the Eagles finish and who do they lose to? I don't think it looks good, but we'll see. Remember, I'm rooting for the Eagles for my grandson this year, so they got to get it together. Go Birds.
8: Oh, he's going to go Birds. Cowboy
10: and
8: fan.
10: As soon as the Cowboys win against the Eagles, it's going to be ha, ha, ha, ha.
7: Yeah, he's going to spike the football.
8: Yeah. All right, so we'll ask the checker real fast. Jags this week. Just give me a W or an L.
7: I'm going to say L.
8: Panthers home.
7: W.
8: Cowboys. And that's a Monday Night Football. Home.
7: They might have Devontae and Saquon for that one, so I'll say W.
10: Oh, that's a two-game winning streak.
8: At Commanders.
7: Here, let me go back. L for Cowboys, W for Commanders.
8: Yeah, like this sets up to where you're hitting a little bit of a soft spot of the schedule.
7: Yeah.
8: Then you're home against the Giants. So you go, you get through the Jaguars, the Panthers. I still don't know if I believe the Panthers are a playoff team, even though like their offenses look good. Bryce Young's really, really turned the page here.
7: Yeah, he has.
8: I'm still not sure. There's some talent on that team, too.
7: Yeah, we'll see what happens with their receiver situation. But I think when you look at the way that the Eagles are accommodating their travel, they're coming back in a time where they're going to have a full week. So I think that gives them the best chance to be ready for that game. I like their chances.
8: So you like them. So loss, win. They'll win one of the two between the Commanders and the Cowboys. Home against the Giants, and then you're home against the Steelers.
7: Yeah, I like both of those for Eagles.
8: Yeah, the Steelers aren't pushovers, but they're still like they have a 42-year-old quarterback.
10: Their defense is good. That offense is trash.
8: Yeah, it's not great. And then you're at the Cowboys. That's Thanksgiving. So really, like, over the next six games, you can still kind of you can tread water, maybe get a game back here.
7: Yeah.
8: Depending.
7: Yeah, it softens up. And let's not forget, there's some key players who will be returning, correct, should be returning during that time.
10: So you like both the Giants and Steelers games for the Eagles?
7: I do.
10: That would put them at 6-4. And that means
7: before, that sounds about right.
10: Sorry, before this, because the bye week slash trade deadline.
8: Right.
10: Before the Steelers game. So they'd be 5-4 entering the bye slash trade deadline.
8: All right. One last thing. We'll get to everything we missed. If we have the Flyers tickets. So last chance, if you want to win a pair of Flyers tickets, you have a chance. Just go and subscribe to 97.5 The Fanatic on YouTube and then go to our live chat. And there's a box. If you click on the box, it gives you instructions on how to register for the tickets. We're going to give them away in 5 minutes. All right. So last chance, but you have to be subscribed to 97.5 The Fanatic on YouTube. And you should be watching the show anyway on YouTube.
10: Oh, yeah. I mean, we're handsome fellas.
7: It's a good program.
10: Damn right.
7: What do you want?
10: Thank you.
8: It's a good press, especially when Andrew DeCecco's on. All right, let's get to everything that we missed. What do we got?
5: There's always more stuff happening than we have time to get to. So before we call it a day, it's time to get to all the stories that got left on the cutting room floor. It's the sh** we missed. Marks and Sal Tunis, 97.5 The Fanatic.
10: You know what? I still have some faith in society. Very little, but still some. On the same day when Stephen A. Smith tried to apologize but didn't really apologize, Mike Breen did. Mike Breen, remember on the broadcast the other night, said Joel Embiid arrived late to a practice and LeBron James, chewed him out, and then LeBron goes on social media and says it's not true. Breen told ESPN yesterday, if LeBron says it never happened, then I believe him, and I apologize for putting it out there.
8: He also said, I don't know why this person would tell me this.
10: Right.
8: So I still believe he thinks that it actually happened. We look at it and say, and if you don't know the story, Mike Breen on the broadcast said that Joel Embiid strolled in the practice late, and LeBron let him have it. Really, maybe he walked into practice late and LeBron maybe said something to him. But we look at it as being like LeBron was like yelling at him, like, you can't berating, be late for practice, right, berating him. So, but Breen certainly still was saying, yeah, I don't know why the person would tell me this if it wasn't true, but I apologize. So, like, not even something to monitor. LeBron James is setting the tone for what the 76ers thing is. You are not late to practice. Maybe not Tom Coughlin be 5 minutes early, but you're not late to practice.
10: Yeah.
7: And let's not forget, Tyrese Maxey wasn't tolerating that either a couple years ago.
10: No, he was not.
8: Correct. So, when he said he's late for everything.
7: They have the right leadership in place, I believe.
8: They do. All right. We have a new member to Club Hertz, or at least it sounded like it yesterday. Ricky Bowe.
12: A quarterback in the NFL or anywhere in the world can do it without an offensive line. Name one. There's not one quarterback in the world that could work without his offensive line doing their job. Not one. And I understand Chris Law. I get where he's going. And yes, he's going to have to prove something. But if you don't have an offensive line, what are you proving? Who are you throwing the ball to? Who are you handing it off to? Are you just going to say, here you go, Jalen, this is Tecmo Bowl. Just run.
7: Well, Patrick Mahomes has made it work with a patchwork offensive line. Josh Allen has made it work.
8: Yeah, not everybody is.
7: Andrew Luck, as I mentioned, has also made it work.
8: Not everybody is set up with an elite offensive line like Jalen had in 2024. Now, there's no doubt the first 2 weeks of the season, the offensive line sucked, and Jalen bailed them out.
7: Sure.
8: But if you look at the Nick Foles breakdown of what's happening, when you watch the games, you're like, oh, well, there you go again. He's under pressure. That's why you have to get the ball out. Case Keenum got the ball out early. Quarterbacks get the ball out early. That's something Jalen needs to do.
7: Yeah, this offense is timing-based. The true West Coast offense, you got to get the ball out quickly, and this wouldn't be as magnified. Needless to say, the offensive line does have some injury issues, but that shouldn't be used as an excuse.
8: So you talked to Ricky, and you asked him, you offered him a card in the club? And what happened, Petrilli?
13: Yeah, Ricky and I chatted about this. I was like, oh, you're in the club now. You want the card? And he's like, no, I'm objective. I'm like, no, you're not, dude.
8: That didn't sound very objective.
13: Yeah. Come on, Ricky. Just join the club.
8: No, that is objective. Because that's a fair opinion to have. Now, I think he's going a little bit overboard. But that's fair. I'm actually going to send him a request right now to join Objective Club Hertz. Because that's what we're all about. You guys are about ignoring some obvious things sometimes, not Objective Club Hertz. Andrew, we see it. We see when Jalen's not good. We see when he's great.
10: Yeah.
13: So does Club Hertz. We see the flaws, but we don't bash them for it.
7: Avoid them.
10: No, you don't. Yeah, you the people I call out when I say Hertz gets the credit for winning, but it's not his fault when they lose, I'm directing it towards you. There's an article on Fox Sports from Ralph Vacchiano, who is like their lead reporter. He's been doing it for a long time. The NFL coaching hot seat power rankings. I know you love content like this, Mr. DeCecco.
7: Oh, yeah, rankings.
10: It's midweek, so we got to update it every week. Nick Sirianni has gone up. He was 7th last week. He's now 4th on the hot seat power rankings, just behind Dan Quinn, Aaron Glenn, and Todd Bowles. Uh-oh.
7: Where do these guys get this stuff?
10: But they need content.
7: Sure.
8: You know, right? This is what they do. You put that out there, then you're done. You don't have to write another story for it. Put that
14: the
8: out
14: guy
8: there.
14: Is drunk, but now, there he goes.
8: Realistically, Bowles, I mean, like a couple of these guys could get fired, but I don't
10: Bowles
8: think
10: has been on the hot
8: yet.
10: Seat for 3 years.
8: Yeah, they probably
7: yeah,
8: should
7: I know. I know. From him.
8: All right, there you go. That's everything we missed. Yeah, so we have the Twitter poll results or the poll results. As always, sponsored and stood up by Dr. Avedon Appel of Iron Mountain Men's Health. I would think, Petrilli, that more people think that this wasn't the start of a fire sale for the Eagles, correct?
13: Correct. That is, does the trade of Cam Jurgens signal the start of a fire sale? 71% says no.
7: Smart group.
8: We have a smart audience.
10: Group. It is smart.
8: Yeah, if you would have done the filtered audience, they might have said 90% it's a fire sale. So, yeah, it's all about the intelligence of the group. We have the smartest audience on the air.
13: Correct.
8: It's a reflection of us. You know what I mean? Very intelligent, smart sports guys.
7: Yeah, clearly.
10: Yeah, very, very clearly.
8: How does this guy have a job?
10: I always love that one.
7: Did somebody say that to you?
10: Oh, every week.
8: Yeah, that's why you don't. Andrew,
15: I hear you.
8: Andrew pays more attention to what people say on social media than me. I never look.
10: Since us working together, I have ignored a lot more recently because I just realize everybody's miserable all the time.
8: Actually, yesterday I saw somebody that they was going after Ray. And I got involved in the ex conversation because he was attacking Ray, and I felt like Ray needed to be defended. Because Ray was like, and I'm like, no. I'm like, what are you complaining about? Like, you don't even listen to the show. He was complaining about Ray's reaction.
10: Oh, Dan. Dan Baxter.
8: Yeah, him. He was complaining about the reaction. I'm just like, well, like, you didn't even watch it. You're watching a clip. Because he was saying that Ray, like, what has become of Ray and Connor and their characters?
10: It was performative that they were shocked by Cam Jurgens' trade. I was stunned.
7: I mean, yeah, it came out of left field.
10: Yeah.
7: This is coming from somebody who covers the team.
10: Yeah,
7: so I imagine you're receiving that information. You're reacting in real time.
8: You could say performance would be something you know is coming and you're setting it up. When something breaks on the air, like I couldn't believe it when I saw it. I was in the middle of something and I had a bunch of text messages in my pocket and I didn't know what was going on. It didn't seem like totally out of the ordinary. And when I finally looked at it, I'm like, Cam Jurgens got traded. Yeah. Like, what?
10: I was on the air. It was a weekend when Carson Wentz got traded, but we had been talking about it. So, like, I wasn't like, oh, my God. Nobody was mentioning Cam Jurgens being traded 3 days, 4 days before a game against the Jags.
8: Pretty shocking.
10: Yeah, but what did I say when we announced the new shows? How long does it take until Ray Dunn starts getting hated? I think we set the over-under at, like, 6 weeks.
8: But that wasn't even a real answer. That wasn't even a real reason to hate him. I thought it was fine. I thought it was a great reaction.
10: It was a great reaction. Yeah, it was good. But once you're behind the mic, it changes.
8: All right, DeCecco, we'll look for you later on this week and over the weekend on the Fanatic.
7: Appreciate you guys.
8: Coming up next, speaking of Ray, Brayson Dunn. We'll talk to you tomorrow at 6 a.m.
10: And I'm Andrew Salchunas. Here are your top headlines in Philadelphia. I promise I didn't forget, BP. The Eagles, well, they got some good injury news yesterday. Dallas Goedert, Zach Baum both returned to practice, so we'll update you on their status going into the game Sunday when they take on the Jags. They'll be doing it without Cam Jurgens at left guard because he doesn't play for the Eagles anymore. He got traded to the Ravens yesterday. Eagles got a 5th-round pick for 2027, a 2nd-round pick for 2028. 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
10: 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I'm Ray Dunn. Connor Thomas producing today. And Sean Brace, how are you?
7: Ready to go, Ray. Ready to go. Eagles, Eagles, Eagles. But allow me to just insert this as far as a conversational piece to get the party started where my mind is at. Ladies and gentlemen, for the first time, I believe tonight, we will see LeBron James in a Philadelphia Sixers.
22: His name is LeBron James.
7: As my watch just fell off. Yes. And it's preseason. I don't care. I don't care, Ray. You know why I don't care?
10: Why not?
7: Because LeBron James is wearing
8: a Philadelphia 76er uniform. You don't have to create the hype. That's not me trying to elevate the conversation, trying to drive. No, hear me out. Say it with me, Philadelphia. LeBron James is wearing a 76er uniform tonight. Unbelievable.
10: Don't be such an over-the-top character on the radio, Sean Brace, all right? Don't go too crazy over this LeBron James thing.
8: Who, me? I'm already in a prison guard? Yeah,
10: We'll get to that. But yeah, LeBron James, you can listen to the game tonight here on the Fanatic, 7:30. Tip-off between the Sixers and the Nets up there in Brooklyn. Preseason hoops.
8: And after the following the game, myself, Sam Ostry, live on YouTube channel over at 97.5 The Fanatic. Let's go.
10: Let's go. Tonight, you get all that here on The Fanatic. Today on the program, 11 o'clock, Fred Taylor, former Jaguars running back, will join us and now doing the Pivot podcast, a host alongside Ryan Clark on that show. So we'll talk to him about all things Eagles, Jaguars, everything going on across the pond. We will begin with the Philadelphia Eagles today because I've had more time to think. I've had more time to reflect and look back at the news of the week. Obviously, Lane Johnson, the retirement we got now 2 days ago. The Cam Jurgens trade that broke during our show yesterday, and we had a nice, healthy 20-minute back and forth about what it meant for this team, where they're going, and what it means for this season. And I got to say, I'm going to put my hand up in the air, and I'll take blame alongside of the people I'm going to call out here, because I think I was in this place around 1 o'clock yesterday as well. It is October 8th. Why in the world are you waving a white flag on a season? I'm not talking about the Eagles organization. I'm talking about the reaction to what the Eagles did yesterday. They are 2-2. They have not been a good football team so far yet. And I'm asking you today at 610-632-0975, where have your expectations evolved to? How have your expectations for this Eagles season changed? Because I don't believe they have an offensive line right now that's carrying you to a Super Bowl. And that is the ultimate goal. That's why they play. Howie Roseman said it to you. Hey, if there's not confetti falling on our heads at the end of the season, it's a failure to us. That's the standard they should be held to. That's the standard we hold them to all the time. But man, oh man, I saw end of the Sirianni era posts being put out there. I was getting texts, Sirianni's in trouble. I was getting texts, Hurts is in trouble. All of a sudden, one of the worst graded offensive linemen this season gets traded, and it's a sign of the times that everything's falling apart and it's all over for this team. I think we all need to take a deep breath here today and realize what we have in front of us. Do I think they're going to win the game on Sunday? No, I don't believe they're going to win the game on Sunday. I'll be very clear about that. You've heard me all week talking myself into some sort of a spiral with this team and where this is going over the next couple of games. And I'm calling myself out first before I call anyone else out. Why don't we all just take a deep breath with this team? I still think this is a playoff team. I heard them kicking it around this morning with Smitty on Marks and Salchunas. They asked him point blank, what are your expectations? He still thinks it's a playoff team. They still have a lot of talent on this team. We talked all offseason about it's a new offense. It's going to take some time for this entire thing to come together. It's been ugly. They've been beaten up. They've been learning on the job. And I think yesterday's injury report did a little bit for me where it seemed like there were some reinforcements on the way. Maybe not this weekend, but at some point there'll be reinforcements on the way. It's October 8th. Too many white flags out there. Too many white flags being waved right now by this fan base about this team, about this season, thinking that we're all of a sudden going into a sub-500 year where everything's falling apart. And I am right there. I am as guilty as anyone else for the start of this week. I did not like the loss to the Rams. I thought you blew an opportunity there. I have not liked what you saw from this offense. There's been a lot of reasons not to like it. But in terms of the big picture here, I think today I want to see if anyone else could take a deep breath with me, Sean Brace.
8: Well, I put my hand in the air because I know that I have said that this is not a good football team and I am worried. And I definitely said that, especially after the Chicago Bears game. And that was the first loss of the season. The thing for me, though, Ray, and I'm not here to say that this team is not making the playoffs or anything along those lines, it's just that we watch the NFL. We see what else is out there. Also, yesterday, I went back and looked, and this is the scary part. Now, this isn't going to come off as a surprise or a shock to anybody, but when the Eagles won the Super Bowl back in 24, you remember those days, Ray? You remember?
10: I do.
8: You remember how dominant that offense was?
10: Yeah.
8: I went back and watched a bunch just because of Cam Jurgens, right? I wanted to see, and I was a little bit sentimental about Lane and all that. Dude, it's night and day. The jump.
9: the quickness, the assault, the physicality, the fact that it was all hands on deck, moving in one motion. They were assassins. They were killers. And I'm just a little caught up, and I think we're all concerned of what we're seeing with the most important part of winning football. If you cannot block, you ain't winning. That's it. You can't win without beef up front. I have fun with that saying. But I think if you were to press somebody, yeah, sure, if you didn't have a good quarterback, you might be able to find it. No. If you can't block, you ain't winning. The Eagles have not been able to block the last game and a half. Mm-hmm. They played well in that first half against the Bears. We forget that. But it got ugly in that second half. No reason to remember the first half. So that's where I'm at. Now let me bring it to present day.
0: I'm down on the Phillies.
9: As my elbow just hit the...
10: you might want to push that back.
9: Sorry about that.
10: Yeah, no worries.
9: You know what?
10: You're also down on the Phillies.
9: I am down on the Phillies.
10: Yeah.
9: But Vic...
10: Don't let us forget about them. Where's Dave? Dave Dombrowski. World to Dave Dombrowski. Where are you? I want to hear from you.
9: Just quickly on this, 30 seconds, where I'm at present day right now from the offensive line. I honestly... You don't know. Everybody out there, Eagles fans, Connor, nobody knows if this offensive line will take a step up or a step back this week or the next 2 to 3 weeks. Let's be fair about it, because I think it's a tough spot against Jacksonville. Really good defense. Give them all the respect in the world. With that being said, I look at the new additions, the new pieces, having a week to understand the assignment, getting the backing of Sean Mannion and Jalen Hurts, as you're going to hear coming up in just a second. Bottom line is I feel like this offensive line will respond. And the Eagles are going to put up a fight. And, oh, by the way, the defense as well.
10: But this offensive line stunk last year. Or it was not good last year. I don't want to say stunk. This is just offensive line stinks. This offensive line was not good last year. This offense as a whole was not good last year. Entirely. They won 11 games.
9: True.
10: This defense, you saw the numbers out there. Should I fight the Fangio numbers while the Phils are playing versus when the Phils aren't playing? Should I fight that? I don't feel like I can fight that. And the more real aspect of all that is, once you get deeper in the season, he learns what he has. He becomes better at utilizing what he's got. And he also gets these guys coached up on what is a pretty complex system for Vic Fangio. The defense tends to get better as the season goes on for him. And I don't even put Sunday on that defense. You need somewhat of a competent offense to complement that defense. Can we get incrementally closer to that over the next couple of weeks? Can this team keep itself afloat and keep some of those expectations from the beginning of the season alive? I want to hear from people today. Are you amongst those who are waving the white flag? Because I think there are too many of them out there right now. Now, on the opposite side of that, Sean Brace yesterday was so inspired by the quarterback that on the other side, we'll play for you some of what the quarterback had to say, and Sean Brace will definitely end up in jail for an evening for his thoughts about this team. Prisoner of the moment.
1: Tonight in jail, my friend.
10: Is coming up in a matter of moments. That, also the expectations placed on the head coach and quarterback coming into this year. How do you assess that if you're waving the white flag? We got a lot.
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3: 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You get it at 610-632-0975. Why are we waving the white flag so well? I understand. It hasn't been ideal. They've lost back-to-back games. They lost to Case Keenum, and they blew a 10-point lead in the fourth quarter. I was livid on Monday.
4: Yep.
3: I've been pretty mad all week.
4: Well, let me push back a little bit. Do you think the majority of this fan base is waving a white flag? Where are you pulling this from? I know I've seen it.
3: I don't think if we asked today, do you believe this team is still a playoff team? I believe we would get more no than yes.
4: Really?
3: Yes.
4: Let's put that on a poll. Let's get it up. You going to do it?
3: Yep. All right. Right now. Going right there to the poll.
4: Wow.
3: I think we get more no than yes.
4: That's a tough pill to swallow.
3: I understand the logic behind it. They're banged up right now. You think they're going to lose the game, fall to 2-3. You look around, you're like, I could probably name 20. What, the power rankings had them at 21? I think you could justifiably say there are 20 teams in the NFL you feel more confident in right now than watching this Philadelphia Eagles team.
5: So let's set the premise for this conversation. Waving the white flag is surrender from battle, right? So what's the battle that we're trying to win that would keep the white flag out of my hands right now?
4: Well, I think it comes back to the playoffs, right? Like, that's the ultimate. Get into the dance. No one's going to pitch you the idea of anything Super Bowl right now. So it's about making the playoffs, extending the season, being as good as what we thought this team would be heading into the season.
5: So the argument here that we're trying to get people to is they can still make the playoffs, right?
3: I had them losing in the divisional round. Does that still feel possible to you?
5: Yeah. Yeah, it does.
3: Okay. In which case, that's my version of not waving the white flag.
5: Okay, cool. Fair enough. I just wanted to establish that. I wasn't trying to argue one side or the other yet. Just so people know. Because if you're saying wave the white flag on the Super Bowl today, I can make that argument in my sleep with everything this team's up against.
4: Yeah.
5: But it's not give up on the season.
4: The Eagles are still to make... Oh, excuse me. They are favored to miss the playoffs right now. So there you go. As far as DraftKings Sportsbook is concerned... To make the playoffs, they're at plus money, plus 140. You want to hear the teams in front of them? Lions,
3: of course.
4: Cowboys. I'll give you the NFC teams. Lions and Cowboys, Bears.
5: Oh, my.
4: Yep. Rams, Vikings, Seahawks, and 49ers at the top. The 49ers are at the top, of course, undefeated. We know why. Yeah, look, it's there, Ray. It's there. You might get the majority in favor of, yes, they're going to miss the playoff.
3: And, you know, I'd love to put up a poll on the old Bird app. I'd love to put one up on our Middays account. But Elon Musk broke the app so bad, I don't have the poll option right now, my ability to tweet on my phone right here.
4: I'll pop it up. I'll get it on ours.
3: How? How is this app so bad nowadays? How do we live in such a hellscape? Why can't I just put up a poll? Let me win Wine of the Week with this one. Jeez. What are we doing? I just want to put a poll up on Twitter. I'm not asking to do, you know what I see on Twitter every day? I can't put up a poll, but I have to be subjected to that on my timeline every day.
4: Well, you don't.
3: I got bots tweeting at me trying to seduce me. I know you're not real, lady. Leave me alone.
4: She's not?
3: No.
4: Oh.
3: Not real.
4: Still looks good.
5: Well, if you're having poll trouble, Blue Chew, Sean will tell you all about
3: him.
4: Quick question. How am I wording this? Will the Philadelphia Eagles make the playoffs? Yes or no?
3: Yes.
4: Okay.
3: Do you believe
4: the Eagles will make the playoffs? Yes.
3: Right.
4: No?
3: I want your belief.
4: Okay.
3: I don't know how people are going to weasel out of that.
4: All right.
3: But I want to hear how people's expectations for this team have evolved. Because I can't sit here and tell you I'm not worried about where this could go. I've done 3 days of radio this week telling you all the different ways this season can go awry. I'm not telling you all of a sudden I woke up today and I was like, you know what? Thursday feels like a nice day to be positive in my life. No. I still have the same concerns about this team. But ultimately, I still see the talent on this roster. I go back to some of the conversations we had in the offseason about where this team was at, what they were going to need. They got to 2-2. I'm pretty sure if you go back and listen to what I said going into the season, I had them at 2-2 through all this stretch. Now, the path they took to get there was not pretty. None of it was pretty. I wanted them to blow out the Titans. Took a last-second touchdown for them to beat the Titans. If you told me Case Keenum was going to start against them, I would have said, still in the league? Who's he starting for? And then he beat them on primetime. It has not been pretty. I'm not trying to sell you a rosy picture of where we've been so far, but I'm curious how your expectations have evolved for this team as we move into this portion of the season, as we move into the throes of October.
4: My, just so I'm on record, my process has been now more than ever week to week. It is survive in advance. Now, you could normally make the case that that's how it works in the NFL, right? One game at a time. But not when you come into a season with expectations. So my season, my preseason take was, yeah, I had expectations. We went out and we made them. I told you Eagles would be in the Super Bowl. Oh, all right. What are you going to do? Shame on me for believing that that was where they were at, because obviously they were not. Now, that's a bigger, deeper discussion for Howie Roseman. I digress. But where I'm at right now, it is about getting out there to London, taking on the Jags, who have a good defense but are not world beaters, have already lost the game, haven't looked good at times, and finding a way to respond like they did against the LA Rams at home. And that was a home game, sloppy track, so on and so forth. So there was reasons that played into it. But regardless, if you believe that you have the talent on the defensive side of the ball, which I do, especially if they get those guys back, Zach Bond, Quinyon Mitchell, a couple people back at practice yesterday, really good to see. I think that they will respond on Sunday. And then it's about getting home. Carolina, Cowboys, winnable football games back here in the States. So this week, survive. Next week, different story.
3: All right, 610-632-0975. I saw we had Larry in Haddonfield who popped on there and was saying it's time to surrender on the season. I would have been curious to get his feelings on surrendering on the season. I'm telling you. And
4: I'm going to make him walk the plank.
3: We got a second poll that's now up on our YouTube chat. So we have conflicting polls here. Double poll. Are you waving the white flag on this Eagles season? And right now, 35% of the early returns are saying yes.
4: Yeah, that's a Dutch-style poll.
3: Yeah.
4: That's a little takey. But that's what Dutz is. I love him. He's the best in the business.
3: I can't wait to see what he captions my hope in here about believing in the Eagles. Ray still believes the Eagles are true contenders. Hashtag Eagles. Hashtag football. Hashtag NFL. Love you, Dutz.
4: I promise you, though, you go back and look at what they were on that offensive line in 2024, man. It was something special just to go back and relive and watch those things. And, you know, we talk about the trade that took place yesterday. It's really a tough pill to swallow with Lane. What now, more like a day later, it's really, you know, it hits home for a lot more Eagles fans, because you have to consider that's it. No more. Like, one guy that we know will not be back to help out will be Lane Johnson.
3: So. Right.
4: And of course,
3: Cam Jurgens. Yeah. He's kind of contractually obligated to a different bird now.
4: It was interesting with the Howie Roseman conversation that he said Baltimore reached out to them. Good on Baltimore. Good on them to say, you know what? We're hurting in this position. You're playing them out of position. Can we make the move?
3: Good on Baltimore until they offered a second-round pick for a guy that has a back problem that probably hasn't been cleared up and hasn't been the same player since the Super Bowl.
4: Good on Baltimore.
3: Good on the Birds.
4: Well, I know that, but yeah, good on Baltimore, because thank you. We appreciate that.
3: Yeah.
4: Given Howie's season a little bit more to work with.
3: Well, and I know you've got the, I don't know where it is on your board, because I got your
4: the Howie action.
3: Yeah, yeah. Howie loves the action.
6: You guys know me well enough to know that, like the action.
3: I was wondering if he was asleep, to be honest with you. I saw enough holes on this team where I was starting to wonder about Howie. Howie's season did not commence at the end of training camp. Howie's season was very quiet. Honestly, yesterday was nice to just see a little bit of a pulse from that front office on this thing needing some changes.
4: The four quarterbacks, some of the fill-ins, leave a lot to be questioned. What I would say is, again, just kicking some things around last night, trying to find a little bit of a different way that we can go about the conversation today, and I was just rewatching, and I rewatched a little bit from the first two games, specifically the Commanders game. They had a little bit more sizzle, a little bit more pop. It was game one. It just looks like a slower, more like just off pace team right now. And especially just on the offensive side of the ball. I'm not really talking too much about the defense, but on the offensive side of the ball, that unit, week four and that Chicago Bears game versus the Commanders game, it looks like they're a tad slower as a whole too there. So I don't know. I think some of this crept up and caught Howie Roseman by surprise. I hope that's the case. I hope he wasn't feeling like, you know what, this team might not have it this year, but we got to do it. Let's go. No, you got to improve. You're the guy in charge.
3: to go into a full rebuild, and I this was another thing I got out of our conversation yesterday. It's just not in the Howie. Like, this has to fall apart because of the pieces that are in place, not because Howie Roseman is intending for it to fall apart. You know what I'm saying? Like, I don't think he's stripping this thing down because he feels like he needs to strip this thing down.
4: No.
3: This thing is falling apart. This is imploding because of the guys out there on the field.
4: I know Howie Roseman has nothing to worry about, but you cannot approach anything, especially heading into the season and here on October 8th. Like, yeah, we're good. We'll be fine. We'll move. The season's a lost cause, but on to the next.
3: I don't think he operates that way.
4: Head coach? No, he doesn't. He doesn't. The head coach, this is for the people on the timeline that were going a little overboard yesterday. There was a lot of it, like we talked about. This the head coach, who we didn't even talk about yesterday. You think he can wave the white flag? No.
3: Well, that's
4: the quarterback. There's players. Reek Woolen. Like, we can go down the list of the guys that are one-year deals. There are way too many people on this team that have no comfort about what's next.
3: And that's exactly it. For all those that are waving the white flag on this season, for all those that are saying there is no hope, they're like, this is a team that's doomed to fail. This is
7: there is no tomorrow.
3: Cam Jurgens' move was the beginning of the fire sale of the end of this year and the end of some sort of an era. I think it's the end of that era on the offensive line, for sure. I mean, we don't have to galaxy brain that one too much. Within 24 hours, Lane Johnson and Cam Jurgens are no longer Philadelphia Eagles. Lance Dickerson has been hurt. You go back to that 2024 offensive line you talked about, all you got left there is Mailata. That's it. That's all that is left from that offensive line. If Landon Dickerson doesn't end up returning to this team, you know, I know they're talking about him working his way back. I don't know how that looks for everyone involved. The main stakeholders of this team that entered a very pivotal year for them, the quarterback and the head coach, how do you grade them then in a year that you don't believe this team has enough? That's my question to those people. If you believe it's over, if you believe they're not going to the postseason, if you believe that this team has begun waving the white flag, how do you then say, all right, it says something about this quarterback. It says something about this head coach. Because, like you point out, there are too many people with something at stake for this organization just to say after four games, ooh, this group might not have it this year. So Colin Cowherd was talking about Nick Sirianni. And Sirianni, we didn't talk nearly enough about yesterday and what it meant for him, what all this means for him.
4: Agreed.
3: We got into him a little bit earlier in the week. But here's Cowherd talking about Sirianni and where he's at with this organization.
8: When you're not paying stars, much easier to stack that roster. Well, now Philadelphia, Lane Johnson retires, Jalen Hurts is making money, and the margins thin out. And so there are certain coaches in this league that can rebuild and reboot and maximize personnel. Like, any captain can sail in calm waters. When the seas get rough, when you pay your quarterback $255 million, when you're paying your top offensive or defensive lineman, those are rough seas. That's when you need an expert, a top captain to navigate, and that's not what Nick Sirianni is.
3: So, when it comes to actually fixing what's happening on the field, I can't sit here and defend Nick Sirianni. Part of the reason why this offense has, we have the same conversations every year is because the play caller changes, they try and change things, they have to get used to it, and Nick Sirianni has proven, over time, he has no answers or not sufficient enough answers offensively, schematically, to pull this team out of its struggles. And that is a pitfall of one Nick Sirianni. At risk of sounding like a Sirianni apologist, I will say the idea that this team has not had rough waters and still succeeded really does a number in forgetting the way 2024 went.
4: I was just going to say, I thought you were bringing up last year. 2024 started off rough. And even there were moments in the, because somebody had this on my timeline the other day. There were times, and it's a shot at Jalen, that the offensive, the passing game was not there in that season.
3: A.J. Brown said passing when asked about what was wrong with the offense.
4: Correct.
3: A.J. and Jalen had the whole back and forth.
4: Correct.
3: And we found out later on that Jalen and Kellen Moore might have hated each other.
7: They said I was a diva.
3: And I say might because I don't know the two of them. I would largely suggest they probably did hate each other. Or maybe there was one side that didn't like the other. I'm just going to throw that one out there. To say Sirianni hasn't navigated through some murky waters before is a really, really romantic look at the Philadelphia Eagles over the last 5 years.
4: Oh, Captain, my captain over here going to stand up on the table?
3: No, he's part of the reason why you're at where you're at. That's but true. I can't say that he's never seen adversity before. Ellie gave us, what, a minute 30 yesterday on how adversity has led to the great lessons of his life? We got you, Nick. We know you've been through the wars here at this point. 5 years in Philadelphia. You've been through a lot in this market.
4: Yes, he has.
3: But how do you grade Nick Sirianni? And I don't think, honestly, contextually it matters. If you go back and look at the end of the Doug Peterson era, you could have gone blue in the face arguing that he deserved another chance because he gave you a Super Bowl and he gave you an opportunity after that 2020 season. You could have done that. You could have sold me back in 2012. Look at all the problems that happened with Andy Reid in that last season and look at all the different things. Maybe you give him another shot because he's been so good to you. This team... we'll make a change. We need to make a change. If they think it's time to make a change with Nick Sirianni, I don't think the context of waving the white flag matters. It's just funny for all those people out there that say this season's already going by the wayside. How are we then going to properly evaluate what they have?
5: Yeah, the Nick thing is tough because Doug went out dying on a hill that he never should have died on. Like, you made your last stand at a very poor place strategically on, I've got to have my coordinators.
4: Press Taylor.
5: Yeah, the Press Taylor Hill,
3: yeah.
5: The Battle of Press Taylor is not, we're not going to build like a society that school kids visit one day to remember that one. That's not exactly how you wanted to go out. The Nick thing, you can look at the coach and be like, okay, what did he have at his disposal? I think the much tougher place to say, oh, well, you can't evaluate this year because of injuries is the quarterback. Because one, Sirianni's under contract. We know the money situation with Jalen Hurts. Quarterback's always going to make more than the coach when you have a great quarterback. This is almost starting to feel like Howie Roseman not intentionally stripping away pieces from Jalen Hurts, but saying, yo, if I got to make a decision on this guy, he better prove it beyond a shadow of a doubt. So go out there and get it done.
3: Well, if you ask an Eagles, a former Super Bowl champ with the Eagles, former Eagles defensive lineman Chris Long, this is a great test in showing who Jalen Hurts is and maybe who Jalen Hurts hasn't been, at least according to him.
9: At some point, Jalen Hurts has to prove that he hasn't been propped up by an all-world offensive line and two number one wide receivers outside, and a running back that was on the Madden cover. I'm sorry. And, you know, I've tried to be as gentle as I can in these situations after games because I'm perfectly aware of the shit that a quarterback has to deal with. And when you win and you've delivered on the biggest stages, I do think that buys you time. And in Philly, the market is huge. You got your talk show people. I try not to be one of those people, but I don't think he's as good as people think he is. And that's not a personal attack. I'm just calling it how I see it.
3: That's Chris Long, Green Light Podcast right there, talking about Jalen Hurts. He has to show it without the all-world offensive line, without the running back on the Madden cover, without two number one receivers. Well, I got news for you, Chris. He's going to show you quite a bit without that over the next couple of weeks because he's potentially got three offensive linemen this week that came into the season as nice depth pieces starting for him. He's going to be without Devontae, so he's going to have to go with the Wicks Cooper Lemon show. And maybe we can get to see Goddard this weekend, but Will Shipley and Damian Pierce are 1 and 2 on your running back depth chart.
4: Come on down. Yeah. I think Chris Long is a lot of Eagles fans right now. Like, he's speaking from the heart. He has always been in the corner of Jalen Hurts, right? This is the first time that I've ever heard him really be critical on, like in that manner. But I don't believe he's wrong either because, as I said, he is speaking as far as where we are all at right now. Even the club president, right? 93 yards is 93 yards.
3: Bro. Yeah.
4: You got to find a way. Now, that the issue that I'm having is that we are really asking Jalen to be somewhat of a Superman figure because of everything you just said. Like, be realistic. And I think Chris Long, if he took a deep breath, finished the pod, came back the next day and you asked him, like, Chris, again, look at what he had to deal with. You're asking Jalen Hurts to do something Superman-like without the offensive line blocking, without the playmakers that you have. Dallas Goedert, like, we know the name Saquon Barkley. He knows how this team is being built. I think Chris Long would even say that was just a tad strong. However, he's not wrong, though. because this is where we're at. We're exhausted. This is an exhausting activity to sit home on a Sunday to watch this team lead the NFL in three and outs in a season that was supposed to be anything but last year. That's where I'm at. I'm frustrated. We got to figure this out. Now, I'm not bailing. I still believe in Jalen Hurts. I still believe in Sean Mannion. I still believe in this offense. But they have to get healthy, or else I can't really be honest about, like, the assessment, because who the hell is he supposed to find? There were times in the game that he should let it rip. I'm not here to deny that. Jalen did not play a good game. I get that. But again, if you don't have the guys to throw the football to, what are we really talking about?
5: So it's funny you brought up Superman. It just stuck in my head somehow when you were saying that. Yeah, you know Henry Cavill, who plays Superman?
4: He is a fantastic actor.
5: Incredible.
4: What's the TV show?
5: Is he the Smallville? Is that the one? Is that someone different?
3: You guys asking me pop culture questions?
4: No, it's Netflix. It's a Netflix show, and he is fantastic in it. I'll dig it up, but go ahead.
5: He made $54 million approximately so far playing Superman. Jalen Hurts is going to make more to play the quarterback of the Eagles. He's getting paid to be Superman, almost to the dollar. At some point, when you're given that big of a contract, you do have to ask this of him.
4: Oh, no doubt. Yeah, and that's for the offseason. There's no doubt in my mind that conversation is being had down there, right? I get it, money, you know, quarterback. And that's what Cowherd's point was a little bit around. Like, when you start to pay the quarterback that top dollar, you know, that's when things get a little bit more difficult to fill any pieces. But regardless, that conversation will be taken care of. As for right now, The Witcher is the show I was talking about. The Witcher.
5: Oh, yeah, he's good in that.
4: Great in that. Unbelievable.
3: Fantastic.
4: Yeah, fantastic.
3: Best I've seen.
4: I have to be fair. And he progressed in the first two games. Hand in the air. Didn't know what it was going to look like. I love the people that said, I'm not surprised that Jalen was able to throw the football like he did in the Tennessee game. I was. To a point, I was. The fact that he found nine different receivers, he was progressing. The first read wasn't there. On to the next, on to the next. He did that in the first two games. He did that in the first half against the Chicago Bears. He hasn't done it since. So, like, it was a little bit of a surprise that he was able to be so effective in those first two games, because I thought we were all on the same page. The things are going to take time. Well, we're dealing with it. A little bumpy road right now.
3: Yeah. Things were going to take time for them to put points to the board and be one of the top offenses in the league. 0-for-17 on third downs, a little different than things taking time. I mean, this has been disaster class.
4: I can't argue.
3: That's the tough part of this entire thing. There is a point where he has to be Superman. Fair or unfair, you're the franchise quarterback. That's where it's at.
4: No. No, I'm not going to allow that, because now you're putting up in the conversation of the Joe Burrows, the Mahomes.
3: His next contract will put him in that.
4: I don't care about that next contract. I don't know where he's
3: getting. But that's what this entire evaluation process is.
4: No. It's about winning this year. They obviously don't know about him moving forward, or else they would have given the contract, right?
3: But in order to win, he has to play at that level.
4: I don't agree.
3: You think they're going to turn into this 2,000-yard rushing team?
4: I thought that the number one force for this team's having success was the offensive line run game, number two defense.
3: And right now the offensive line's got three new characters to it.
4: Coming into the season, this
3: right.
4: is what I'm saying. We're four games in.
3: I know. Now if they have to win, he has to play well.
4: Well is not Superman.
3: This weekend he has to be Superman to the
4: league. They're not winning this week.
3: Okay.
4: They're not winning.
3: So I can't ask him to be Superman.
4: No. It's going to take a Superman.
3: That's tough to dedicate 25% of your cap to someone you can't be Superman.
5: What about like Batman, Robin? How low down on the superhero hierarchy are we going?
4: I never put Jalen Hurts on the level of Joe Burrow, on the level of Mahomes. Who are the top quarterbacks in the league?
3: But for one week, I can ask him to be that, because if we all talk about how he's a Super Bowl MVP and how he plays his best to the biggest moments,
4: they haven't
3: did that
4: picked
3: one week.
4: Up a first down in 17 straight. Now you want him to throw a cape on and save the world? Pick up a first down! How about that? You guys wanted to be Superman?
3: You want my bar for him to be asking him to pick up a first down?
4: That's where we're at, bro.
5: $60 million. Take it.
4: Nobody's talking money right now.
3: Well, that's what this conversation is.
4: No, this conversation is about whether or not we are changing our expectations for this season, right? We have evolved. I have evolved. I can't talk about the playoffs right now because half my team is hurt.
3: How can I evaluate my quarterback if I don't believe this team is good?
4: How can you evaluate the quarterback fairly when he doesn't have anybody to throw the ball to?
3: That's the question. Okay, so you're not evaluating the quarterback.
4: I can't.
3: Okay.
4: So then, well, I can because he hasn't played well enough. How about that? I can. It's going the wrong way.
3: Right. It is going the wrong way. Okay. We'll continue this on the other side. We heard from Jalen Hurts about his offensive line, about a number of different things going on with this team. We'll play those for you coming up next.

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8: You're talking that talk right now.
9: 1 week. Not asking for a lifetime of it. I'm asking for 1 week. Counts for what? 23% of the cap? I don't know if it's crazy to say Superman for 1 week. He's our Super Bowl MVP quarterback. That's what I'm saying here on Brace and Dunn. Welcome on back in. Alongside Sean Brace, I'm Ray Dunn.
10: You think of Superman, first of all, rest in peace. Gene Hackman, Christopher Reeves, like those guys. That was the best. That was heyday for me, 80s, Lex Luthor. We'll have to watch it another time. But to do this discussion, Ray, and I'm sorry, I got a little animated, got a little fired up, and I'm trying not to do that. I'm trying to be happy. LeBron James is playing for the Sixers today.
9: Well, we tried to do a positive start to the show of like keeping the expectations for this season.
10: And I think
9: all I was asking of the people was, how can you fairly assess the head coach and the quarterback if you are amongst the people that say this thing's going off the rails?
10: Fair. And that's a fair question, and maybe I might have skipped over that one and been stuck on the first
9: one. You're not the only one right now. I got typing fingers going on right now in the YouTube chat.
10: It's all good. It's a good question.
9: Their mind.
10: Now, here's my comeback, not my pushback, because we're having a conversation about where we're at right now. Jalen Hurts, was he Superman in week one and week two? Like, is that categorized for you as Superman play? Was that a level of Superman?
9: That last drive against the Titans? Yeah.
10: Okay. So you want that for the full four quarters?
9: I would like some. There's something between 0 for 17 on third down and that last drive against the Titans.
11: It can't be. Yeah, it's definitely not Superman in the middle. I mean, they just need a competent offense right now.
9: Right. And I'm not so sure I believe that the competent offense exists without Devontae Smith, correct, Saquon Barkley, and three new guys on the offensive line.
10: Yeah.
9: For 1 week. Again, I don't need 45 touchdown passes this season and 5,000 passing yards. Peyton Manning from 2012 is not walking through that door. Or 2013, whatever the year was, he threw for 55. All right. I'm not asking for that. I would never ask for that with Jalen Hurts for an entire season. I just need it through a game.
10: Understood. And my only, and this would be a little pushback, and it just has to be fair. And the whole conversation about the contract is extremely fair. I get it. I understand it. We knew what was going on this offseason. You looked at me dead in the eyes and said, dude, I don't agree with you. Because if they did, and because I've been on the record saying that I don't see any way he does not get a new contract, he does not remain the Philadelphia Eagles starting quarterback, if the only if I had was if this season's a disaster,
9: right?
10: And it would be have to be much worse than last year. Well, these last two games, Jim, you don't get off of this path, we could be entering that territory. I'm not there. I don't think Eagles fans are, and nor should we be. My only pushback would be this. Jalen Hurts isn't supposed to be the finishing piece. I'm not going to make that the case here. But he can't be elevating a team week after week, saving a broken offense that was last year into this year, the adversity, everything. Like, constantly overcoming poor protection, poor play calling, poor in-game management. Nick Sirianni hasn't done him any favors either. Like, every single time. That, to me, Jalen's best when he has the players around him. Of course, I'm not going to tell you that he was a top five quarterback. Never have, never will. But he needs the pieces. He needs that strong offensive line. He needs the good play call where he can get somebody open to the flat. If not there, I'm going to make a play with my legs. That's the Superman type mentality that he had in the first 2 weeks that I'd love to see more of. But he can't because he's running for his life. He's running for his life. So I'm in the middle right now. Like, you can expect that, or you can ask him to raise his game up to another level when you have Devontae, when you have Dallas, when you have a decent offensive line, when you have Saquon coming out of backfield, because that was the total story coming into this year. Jalen has never been the guy that's like, you know what, get on my back, even in that Super Bowl, right? It wasn't his back they rode. Whose back did they ride? Saquon's. This year?
9: The Super Bowl's defense.
10: Okay, defense, sure. I still argue about that to this day, but regardless, it was a great run. Jalen is a damn good quarterback. He's a winning quarterback. He's a successful quarterback. He's a guy that I want leading my franchise week in, week out. Hasn't been pretty. I expect a bounce back.
9: You expect a bounce back. And Chaz from Delco is going to tell us that we got to stop being so darn negative about this football team. Chaz, you're on 97.5 The Fanatic.
12: What's up, guys?
10: Hi, Chaz.
12: Polarity check, man. Definitely. All right, a couple observations. Hurts, don't throw to no one you don't trust. You can't assume your receiver is going to catch or not catch the ball. And that's the decision-making that starts your throwing process or whatever. I watched 11-11. There's a lot of open receivers. Yeah, he's running for his life. The turnstile was open, and I'm really positive on the new guys on the offensive line. I think the old guys are worn out, and the system is not right for them.
9: This thing's going to turn?
12: Or they're not buying into it. Or they're not buying into it. What?
9: This thing's going to turn? You're positive? It's still a playoff team here, Chaz?
12: I'm saying Damian Pierce ain't a bad running back, and if Jalen Hurts would throw to the receiver instead of knowing the name of the guy and worrying about whether he's going to catch the ball or not and put the ball where it's supposed to be, then we're going to be a lot different team.
10: Chaz is a film guy. Chaz, you break down the film.
12: I watched 11-11 from a couple different people.
10: I love it. I love it, Chaz. That's what I'm talking about right there. He's not wrong. There is definitely something going on with Mekhi Lemon, right? Like, he doesn't have the familiarity. I don't know if he'd
9: misused. Not trusted enough.
10: There's definitely a lot
9: going on there.
10: Yes, it's unfortunate.
9: Because
10: I think Mekhi Lemon could be used a little bit better in the slot, but then we get into the argument over the middle of the field. I understand. But I definitely don't want him coming out of the backfield with
9: it. Somebody that's seen a lot of tape, Fred Taylor from Pivot Podcast, former Jaguars running back, joins us coming up next to break down everything going on the Birds, the Jags, and the matchup this weekend.
10: Needs to be in the Hall of Fame. Look at his numbers, Ray.
9: We'll talk to him coming up next here on Brace and Dunn.
13: 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Together, the Eagles traded Cam Jurgens in a 2027 seventh-round pick to the Ravens for a 2027 fifth and a 2028 second-round pick yesterday. Good news on the injury report for the Birds. Dallas Goedert, Zach Bond, Quinyon Mitchell, and Fred Johnson all had limited practice yesterday, so trying to get a little bit healthier. Sixers played the Nets in preseason action at 7:30. You can hear that live here on the Fanatic. 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
9: Oh, welcome back at 11 o'clock hour here on Brayson Dunn, 97.5 The Fanatic. Early on, talking birds. And we all gotta breathe a little bit. Gotta take a little bit of a deep breath today with everything going on with this Eagles team. I know it hasn't been great over the last 2 weeks, but if we go back to some of the conversations we had about patience, about this team, about where they'd be, you think about the injury. If I had told you this injury report would exist, where would you think this team is right now?
10: 0-4 like the Houston Texans.
9: Man.
10: Now, maybe because of the Titans, I would have found a win there. 1-3. 1-3.
9: Is it crazy to say I think they were 2-2 probably would have been where I landed? Lack of belief in the Commanders and Titans, you probably would have pulled those off. Injuries would have piled up along the way.
10: Yeah, my only pushback would be just the Commanders probably played their best game in week one. Everyone is healthy. You know, division battle, opening the season, fresh start, yada, yada, yada. I would not argue with you if you said 2-2, but it's just not pretty either way you slice it, you know?
9: Yeah. It's the evolution of expectations for this team. And I'm really disappointed that Larry from Haddonfield dropped off because I wanted to hear from someone that was waving the white flag. We had Chaz from Delco that was, hey, negativity doesn't exist to him. He's a positive man. He's a Posadelphian. Given where I believe Chaz's generation is, I was surprised at the Posadelphian approach, but I liked it nonetheless.
10: Well, there have been moments when you really do look at this team, and again, it hasn't been there in a game and a half, but when you do look at some of the plays and some of the play calls and the stretch runs, the zone runs, like they were able to run that effectively. But that was a long time ago, it feels like, because everybody's healthy. Who are they running the stretch zone with, right? Saquon Barkley. Now, you know, I love my guy Will Shipley. I love Damian Pierce, right? Let's see what they got.
9: And that was the interesting part of the drive-in today for me where I was like, yeah, there's a feeling of positivity for the big picture. This weekend, however, I still can't really get there. To do a Thursday show where I'm telling you we're not waving the white flag on a season, but to have a Friday show in which I feel like I might be like, you know what? While you're over there in London, grab a pint. You might need it for this one. Make sure you go and see the sights if you're over there.
10: Yeah.
9: I think that's where I'm at for this week. We'll get to this weekend coming up. But joining us right now, legendary NFL running back, a Jacksonville Jaguar for many years, and now the host of the Pivot podcast, Fred Taylor joins the show.
10: Yeah.
9: Fred, how are you today?
3: I'm good, man. I appreciate you guys for having me. Thank you. Thank you.
9: Thank you for joining us. We appreciate you hopping on with us. Obviously, ahead of Jaguars-Eagles, we're going to get into a number of Eagles things. But for you, to watch this Jaguars team week in and week out, we know you guys are diving into the tape. Tell me what excites you the most watching the first month of football from this team.
3: I mean, I think it starts with the quarterback. He's a guy that, you know, people were looking to write off, saying they said a lot of things about Trevor, man. He hadn't earned the contract. You know, we don't know if he was first pick worthy. And he had to endure all of that from a shaky head start with Coach Urban Meyer, then changing of another offensive coordinator on the Doug Peterson, you guys' old guy, and now finally settling in with Liam Cohen. And to be able to endure that and hopefully now have found a home, I would say, with Liam. I think they have a great coach-player relationship. Liam understands and knows what his capabilities, what his strengths are. When we met with Liam, we were like, look, we're asking Trevor to do this. And I think Trevor has done a great job at responding at that, responding to that, I should say. So it starts with Trevor, the defense, the way they've been consistent in their approach in the run game from a year ago, how stout they are up front versus the run, and that they have a we don't give a damn attitude. Usually it's a small market. You know, people tend to try and clown them about the small market, but they don't care. No, they're just handling business and worrying about what's going on in Jacksonville. And I think those are the things that I actually enjoy the most with this team.
9: And looking at that defense, a lot of headlines go to Liam Coe, Trevor Lawrence, and what they figured out offensively. But that defense, especially given the way we're talking about this Eagles offense right now, what do you expect to see in that matchup with the Jaguars defensive side against this Eagles offense right now?
3: I think the Jags are going to do what they always do. They play high volume of zone, sprinkle in some zone pressure blitz packages. I'm sorry. I think they hide their coverage as well. And then here and there, they'll sprinkle in some man coverage, very minimal blitz zero, but they do their jobs well. They're not always out of position. You don't see a lot of blown coverages. What they're going to do is make the Eagles offense bend and don't break. Obviously, they understand that they are good at stopping the run. Don't know if there'll be a threat of Saquon there, but seeing Saquon leave the field in the fashion he left a week ago, I doubt he'll be available even without practicing yesterday. Hamstrings are really tricky, so I don't believe he'll be up this week, but we'll find out later. But with that defense, man, they're very sound, very disciplined group. I know they were highly penalized a week ago, but that was across the league. I think the numbers are up all across the league with the refs. But this group is they're a group who trusts the defensive coordinator. I think they mesh well together, coach, team, vice versa. And they have a good core of leaders on that group. And, I mean, I'm biased, but if I take that away, the Eagles are limping in. They hadn't looked great all year versus the shaky Commanders to open the team. I opened the season up. Titans, not a good team. You look at the performance a week ago. They haven't been the Eagles team that we know, that we knew the last 4 or 5 years. They're not that team.
10: No, yeah. Look, you're saying a lot of what the fans are saying right now. We're going to talk a little about the identity of this team and how they can figure it out. But allow me to just bloviate for 1 second. This is greatness right here with Fred Taylor. Fred Taylor was a part of a Jacksonville Jags team that was the best in the NFL. The Jags were the best team. Over 11,000 yards. There's only 17 running backs in NFL history that have more yards than this man right here. One of my first memories, Fred. Of course, Florida, playing for Coach Spurrier. But the NFL was when you busted that one against Miami Dolphins in the playoffs for 90 yards. I think it was Marino's last game. You sent them to the graveyard, 62-7. It still stands. And not only does that record stand, he's got 40 franchise records for one team. Fred Taylor, how the hell are you not in the Hall of Fame, man?
3: You know what? I don't have a clue. If I had the answer for you, I would actually be in Canton right
10: That's
3: now.
10: That's right.
3: But I digress. I do appreciate the reception. I thought you were going to bring up the one memory, my first time playing in the link years ago. My good friends were there, Lito Shepard. Javon wasn't there. The Freak wasn't there at the time. But Brian Dawkins, those Jacksonville boys, they were there. And before these fans are insane. I had heard all of the hostilities and all that different stories. And they just started picking at me. I'm like, okay, you guys remember that. I'm pointing my finger at like 3,000 people tucked away in the corner. As the game goes, I end up breaking off like an 80-yard run for a touchdown. I happened to look back and there was a flag. But they started doing this right here. Like, and that's the one thing about Philly fans. They'll give you stuff. Like, they'll dig into you. But if you ball and they know it, they'll show you love. Like, it, respect is earned in Philly, and you got to approach it that way. So I rock with them. They gave me hell at the beginning, but, you know, I eventually finished that game with 100-plus, so it was all mutual after that.
10: I didn't bring it up because you guys ended up winning 13-6. That was the only scoring touchdown in the game, so that was why I skipped over. Yeah. But we appreciate the nod to the fan base here. Best in the damn
3: without a doubt.
10: In the world. All right, let me ask you about identity. Sirianni said it was a buzzword. You've been in the game for a long time. You're covering the game now. You talk about all these teams. I don't know if I want to ride with Nick on this one, because to me, an identity means something I could fall back on. It means it's something that we're our strength of our game. The identity for the Eagles all these years was the running game. So for Sirianni, head coach Nick Sirianni, to get up there and say it's a buzzword kind of rubs me the wrong way. Should it, though, Fred? Is that a buzzword in your mind, or do successful teams all have an identity?
3: I think, honestly, I have a problem when people use the word culture as well. But I understand what they're trying to get at. I think, as you know, Coach Sirianni puts it, it's a buzzword for me. I think identity also is something that they try to sort of hammer away at us as players. We have to establish an identity so our opponents can know who we are. But I like to think that's a buzzword along with culture. I prefer to say we have to have a standard. There's a certain standard required. There's no black and white in that. Identity, you can be this one day, this another day. I think that's come with a little inconsistency until you get there. But standards, there's no toe in the line. There's no, that's non-negotiable. And I think their standard, they hadn't met that yet. You know, what they've been used to. Yeah, you can say our identity is running the ball, playing tough defense, stopping the run, all that stuff. That's football jargon. But I think what the Eagles had, and not to say they don't have it, they have the same staff. I'm sure they're coaching the same. They just have moments where they're not getting the job done. But their standard, I believe, is their standard. I don't think Coach Sirianni has become complacent. He's still one of the best young coaches in the game. Well, not as young as he was, but considering all things, he's still a hell of a coach. I just, as a coach, he could probably get the most out of me, is what I'm saying. So I think it's a buzzword, but we have to question whether they have sacrificed what they would consider the Eagles standard, what we've developed over the years.
9: The Eagles,
3: I don't know. I don't know. I don't spend enough time there.
10: Hey, great answer. Love that. Fred, just to let you know, I know you're in the podcast world. We're live on radio, so we gotta hit that button every time. But you're all right. You're all right. You ain't doing nothing wrong. I just got to bring that to your attention. You the man, though. I appreciate that.
3: I appreciate it.
9: We appreciate you. Speaking to the Eagles and what they've been in the past, the identity of that team that won the Super Bowl 2 years ago, if we want to use the buzzword, was that running game and how good they were, that offensive line, how good it was. As a running back, how difficult is it to be running behind an ever-evolving carousel of players the way the Eagles have had over the start of this season, an offensive line that's not playing up to the standard it's set for itself?
3: It's difficult. I mean, but on the radio, right?
10: Yeah.
3: I mean, as an elite back, someone as great as Saquon, Saquon's not going to complain. He's going to encourage those guys to make sure they're in the playbook and that they're doing their assignment so they can get the job done. So you just be patient, man, and hopefully the big ones come.
10: Well, Fred, I'll tell you what, it's been great to go down memory lane with you. You guys are kicking butt and taking names over at the Pivot. How did that come about, man? How did the Pivot come together? And you guys have taken such a leap forward, it feels like, now with the new edition of the Pivot Sports. I see you guys breaking it down on the film. How did that come together, you and Ryan Clark? And Channing Crowder, excuse me.
3: The Pivot, we were at another podcast with the former player Brandon Marshall, I Am Athlete over the pandemic. the business wasn't necessarily handled properly. So we had to pivot and move on. And we ended up, the producer, Alicia, myself, Ryan, Channing, we said we need to continue to do podcasting. And we reached out to RC, Ryan Clark, and he was like, sure, I'll make it happen. We ended up handling all of the paperwork, divided up the ownership and said, this is what it's going to be. And we just moved forward doing our podcast, The Pivot. And the last almost 5 years now, we've been doing that show. And Ryan always wanted to do or create shows underneath the Pivot production umbrella. And after the ESPN situation, it gave my opportunity to sort of live that vision, bring that to fruition. And he launched Pivot Sports. And Channing and I are just kind of co-hosts that kind of, you know, are in the right place at the right time as longtime friends and stuff. So we sort of kind of go there to kind of help. But that's Ryan's thing. You know, that's totally RC's thing. He produces it. He executive produces it. He scripts everything. Like, that's all him in partnership with NFL Film. So we shoot in Mount Laurel, right down the road from you guys.
9: Yeah, every week. Not bad.
3: And and then we kind of, that's the studio. And then we end up releasing episodes 2 p.m. every Monday on the former Pivot podcast channel.
9: All right, well, you're ever in the area.
10: Yeah, man.
9: Come find us, Fred.
10: We'll send a car to Mount Laurel.
9: Yeah,
10: pick
9: we'll make
10: you
9: sure
10: up.
9: To get you. Fred, we appreciate you joining us. Thank you so much for making some time for us. We'll be hitting you up down the line.
3: I appreciate you guys. I have a pint for you guys over in London. Cheers, mate.
9: Hey, enjoy it. Enjoy it. Fred Taylor, former Jaguars running back, host of the Pivot podcast now. We appreciate him taking the time to join us.
10: About.
9: And have a pint for us. I feel like we're the ones that are going to need the pint.
10: I need a pint.
9: Yeah.
10: Right? Yeah. But hey, look, great answer on the fact that the buzzword with as far as when you're talking about standard, it's a little bit of a buzzword, he said, as far as you got to have the identity. But the standard is the standard. And I loved how he went and said, you know what? Yeah, that's fine. But let's talk about this, the standard. You all right over there?
9: I'm sweating, man. I'm sweating. I love Fred Taylor for joining us. Woo, boy. I was sweating.
10: All right, time out. That's inside radio. So you got to tell the people exactly how
9: all
10: it
9: right, so for those of you listening over the air, the reason why the interview sounded like it was cut up is because he dropped not one, not two, but three S-bombs. On us throughout the interview. And we get
10: poor Fred
9: some sort of leeway. You know, we get to dump once. All right, you still got two dumps left. You get to dump the audio. It dumps the last 10 seconds. The second dump happens, and now another 10 seconds are gone. We got to the final dump.
10: I've never gotten to the final dump.
9: Neither had I, because usually it happens after a loss for the Eagles. We're carrying Sirianni's presser live,
10: yep.
9: And we dump out of it after two because it's like, yeah, we can't go any further with this. But we got not one, not two, but three S-bombs in, and I'm just sitting over here sweating.
10: And he said the word sure, and I thought, I'm like, I got to run.
9: Ownership. Ownership was what he said there in that last answer talking about the podcast, because I went, oh my gosh, this is the last day. They're going to be simulcasting the Golics by the time Monday comes around. I was like, this is going to be the last day of this program.
10: Got a little dicey.
9: Holy smokes.
10: Coming in hot.
9: Oh, Fred, we appreciate you. Thank you for joining us. I had so much more for you.
10: I know, same.
9: But, oh, jeez.
10: Yeah, just explain Connor. He's the producer, right?
4: Give me some X-Lax back here, boys, because I'm out of dumps. I don't know what's going on back here.
9: Ooh,
4: it was good stuff. They were really good answers, too.
9: It was great. Yeah, it was great. It was great. It was great. You know, you're just in that space.
10: He's comfortable in that podcast, right? And I saw him do, everything is recorded, so not a lot of it is live, right?
9: Right.
10: I don't know. Yeah, I guess moving forward, we probably should be up front and say, hey, this is live on radio, you know, just so you know.
9: You did.
10: Okay, never mind.
9: They did let one fly after
4: yeah,
9: that.
4: Yeah, you followed up.
9: You were like, yeah.
10: I'm talking about going into it, though, setting the interview. Like, hey, we're going to be live on the radio, just so you know.
9: Gotcha, yeah.
10: Once we get confirmation. Again.
9: I will tell you, my subject line for anyone I reach out for interviews is radio hit inquiry.
10: Gotcha.
9: So...
10: I love Fred. He was a great get.
9: He was a great get. He was awesome. I don't want to take away from the content we got from
10: yes.
9: and how cool it is we have Fred Taylor on. I just know, like, everyone at home saying it. I'm thinking it. I can't just walk past it. Well, I might need to change my undershirt.
10: Yeah, I was sweating a little bit yesterday.
9: Yeah, it's not a health problem today. Today, it's an employment problem.
10: All right, so back over to the interview. Really cool to hear him. Hey, man, just get the ball and run. Don't worry about what's in front of you. Now, Fred was one of the better running backs the game has ever seen. Look at his look at his numbers.
9: Look at his numbers. No, you kept doing the Hall of Fame thing. I was, all right, let me. Yeah. Yeah.
10: Look at the names that are in the Hall of Fame behind him.
9: Of the top 20 guys, I think in terms of NFL history, rushing yards wise, it's only him and Steven Jackson. I guess Frank Gore's not in yet. Frank Gore is one of the names that was there that wasn't there
10: played
9: yet.
10: Played 40 years.
9: Yeah. He'll be in.
10: Yeah.
9: I think he's third all time.
10: It's crazy because people always yell at me about Shady. LeSean McCoy is a Hall of Famer. I have been a no on it. But then you look at the numbers and I'm a yes. Because the numbers are the numbers. Well, how is he not in? If the numbers are the numbers, how is he not in? And, of course, with all the changes that they have made now in Canton, it's going to be even more difficult for these guys to find. I'm okay with that. I am okay with it being the Hall of Greatness, the Hall of Fame, instead of the Hall of Good like some other leagues have turned into. However, like, dude, that's going to be tough sledding for Shady to get in there.
9: Yeah, Shady, though, 23 more touchdowns, just 500 less yards. If we're going Fred Taylor.
10: Shady got two rings or one? You got one with the Bucks.
9: You get one with the Chiefs while sitting there doing nothing?
10: I think he did. Yeah, so he's going in as a two-time Super Bowl champion. That's good for the resume, too.
9: Yeah, it doesn't hurt. Certainly doesn't hurt.
10: They both deserve to be in. I'm not here to say they don't.
9: Saying if you're rolling with the no Shady.
10: Dude, Jacksonville.
9: I got you.
10: Jacksonville.
9: Hey, I got you. Numbers is where we're going with this.
10: I'm saying they're lying.
9: Okay.
10: No, I'm joking.
9: Fair enough.
10: All right.
9: Fair enough. Woo! All right, so I'm going to go probably, like, take a deep breath.
4: We all do.
10: Never made the final dump, boys.
4: You guys said Shady, and I almost had a heart attack back here.
9: You know how we...
5: That's a night in jail, my friend.
9: You know how we talked yesterday a lot about mental health? I think I'm going to go take a five, maybe go call a therapist.
10: You know what? You got that room in there. Yeah. Shut the lights off. Go lay down. Good stuff, though.
9: That was something. That was something. Thank you, Fred. Appreciate it. We're going to get back to the birds. Don't even mess with that. I can't do that right now. Can't do that. I was like, I got 38 shows into being a lead host, and it's over. I was like, that's it. That's curtains. They were right. The 26-year-old wasn't ready for the bright lights.
10: Oh, my God.
9: All right, coming up, I want to get to the Sixers because we got an exciting night tonight, we think. LeBron James, his name is...
6: His name is LeBron James.
9: Does he debut tonight, and does Nick Nurse owe me royalties for an idea? We'll get to that coming up next year on Brace and Dunn.
4: 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The Eagles traded Cam Jurgens a 2027 seventh-round pick to the Ravens yesterday for a 2027 fifth and a 2028 second-round pick. Good news on the injury report yesterday for the Birds. Dallas Goedert, Zach Bond, Quinyon Mitchell, and Fred Johnson all had limited practice. Sixers face the Nets in preseason action at 7:30. 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

0: to everyone on our YouTube chat today, and of course everyone out there listening over the old-fashioned airwaves digitally, however you're getting us here on Brace and Dunn. I mentioned those on the YouTube because they were treated to not one, not two, but three different S-bombs from Fred Taylor in the last segment there. It dumps over the airwaves. It does not dump digitally.
1: As long as everybody got entertained by it, any way, which way you possibly could.
0: Great football talk and even better behind-the-scenes banter.
1: Well, that's why you should watch via YouTube, right? You stream it there. Of course, we pump it out every day on our YouTube channel. And plus, we got other new shows coming your way. So make sure you subscribe to the Fanatics YouTube channel and stay up to date with everything there. But on over the airwaves, we are very aware that it might have been a little spotty to you. But it was a good conversation.
0: It was.
1: Man, the Jags, it's so funny because you think about some of the great Jags players. And I bring it up because real quick on this, Ray, because I know where you want to go. Just think about it, where they had Jimmy Smith. They had Keenan McCardell. They had a good tight end, former Penn Stater. I forget his name. Mark Brunell. Like, they had good players. Well, you take away those receivers, all of a sudden, is Fred Taylor going to be the Fred Taylor? No. You know, you take away a good offensive line with they had great offensive line play. Boselli was there, Hall of Famer. So, you know, it comes back to the Philadelphia Eagles with everything that they have. Now, we're not talking about winning a Super Bowl here. We're talking about winning a game, staying afloat, keeping this thing going until the reinforcements.
0: I don't know. We're talking about winning a game this weekend, to be honest with you. We're talking about this thing just getting right at some point.
1: Yeah, and that's fair because I can't even look you dead in the eyes because this team hasn't picked up a first down in 17 straight attempts.
0: Sell me this pen. Good luck.
1: They're making the flight.
0: Tomorrow?
1: Yeah.
0: 36 hours.
1: They're going to show up. That's all I got for you.
0: Show up pretty close to game time for a six-hour difference, but, you know, what do I know? I'm not a sports scientist.
1: Matt Menard does a great job, gets us the stats, real easy one-sheeter here. You just look at how good this Jags team is offensively. They're middle of the road. I thought they were a little better offensively, but their highest category would be, let's just say, for this sake of the argument, 11th in rushing yards per game. So they average 117 yards per game. They're 19th in passing yards, so on and so forth. But defense, good grief, man. Points per game, second in rushing yards per game. They're only giving up 74 yards per game. Third and giving up 3.3 yards per rushing attempt as far as third downs are concerned. Only like giving up the fourth least amount in the NFL as far as first downs are concerned. Yeah, that's not going to work out. That's not something you want to see as far as with the Eagles' perspective.
0: But any given Sunday, man, I don't know. I can't really tell you much else on that one. We're going to get back to the Birds conversation in about 10 minutes time because I got something for you on Sunday.
1: I do have one more.
0: Okay.
1: Something good here. They have given up they have the most penalties in the NFL of 41 on defense.
0: All right. Sign me up.
1: Yeah.
0: Throw it up. Root for the referees.
2: Yeah, they've had a banner week.
0: Yeah.
1: I do think we need to take some shots downfield. It can't hurt.
0: No, it wouldn't hurt. Be nice to have a couple seconds to throw it down the field.
1: That too.
0: Speaking of throwing up, let's throw the ball up.
1: Oh.
0: Let's have ourselves a little Sixers talk here.
3: You're talking that talk right now.
0: Is tonight the night in Brooklyn? Do we see LeBron James in uniform as a 76er?
1: I believe so.
0: I believe so as well.
1: Okay, why do you believe so?
0: The two games apiece?
1: Yep, that's
0: for the guys.
1: That's what the word was said.
0: It seems like there's a little energy out there about LeBron potentially suiting it up. LeBron, maybe Tyrese. I would imagine you see Tyrese Maxey if you're not seeing him game one. Maybe even Joel Embiid tonight. We'll keep you updated when we get a full list for the Sixers of who's going to be available up there in Brooklyn. But
1: I'm going to get emotional.
0: Yeah, you should. It should be awesome tonight. You can hear the game on our airwave 7:30. Not a ton I think I'm going to take other than the fact of look at LeBron James in a Sixers uniform. But where could LeBron James play for this team? We know, obviously, the responsibilities he'll have bringing the ball up. And we know he said it himself in his intro presser. I can do everything. Nick Nurse talked about in the wake of the Ariel Hakpurdy injury. What they're going to do at the backup big. And one of the ideas, potentially, of going small ball five. Here's Nurse yesterday at practice.
4: Yeah, so, I mean, Dean would be another candidate, I guess, if
3: you call him a small five. He's pretty good sized. I think LeBron is another candidate. I think he's played some small ball five as well. How many is that? That's like four or five guys. So I think that probably go with that crew unless something else emerges.
0: So the four or five he's talking about there, Bono, Walker, Barlow, Dean Wade, and LeBron James, the backup big situation.
1: Yep.
0: Small ball five, LeBron, you in?
1: I'm in.
0: You're in?
1: Oh, he's an incredible human, incredible player, can do everything, has no weakness in his game, even at this age. Could he do some things better than other, or could he do some things better? Of course. But at this point in time, you ask him to go play that role, I think he would excel in it. Ray, I really do.
0: One thing I keep going back to, and I don't think it's going to be just limited to when Joel Embiid's on the floor, is defensive rebounding, or when Joel Embiid's off the floor.
1: Oh, yeah.
0: Defensive rebounding for me is the one that still has been a problem for this team for years. It's not something new. It's certainly not something new when he's not on the floor. But if you go LeBron, the small ball five, I got to figure out who's there at the four. I'm loving the Dean Wade small ball five thing. I'm signing myself up for it. I'm already really leaning into it. I think I even asked Dean Wade about it when we were sitting with him at Media Day. Nick Nurse, I feel like, has been listening to the program a little bit. I feel like maybe he should, you know. I think, obviously, a guy that's been in basketball his entire life is taking ideas from me. That's the ego I've got on me. But I the small ball five thing with Dean Wade, that's my first plan of attack when Joel Embiid checks out of a game. If I've got those five guys, if he checks out first and it's the other four on the floor.
2: I sneaky like Barlow. I really liked what I saw from him last year in some spots, including a little bit in the postseason. And he's not going to be asked to score. Like, he feels like a really good option to be out there to just be athletic and get rebounds. Like a poor man's Josh Hart kind of thing. Not when he plays the Sixers, because Josh Hart will turn into an 80% three-point shooter. But in every other instance, like, Barlow's got the go-get-the-ball kind of mentality that you don't see a lot from scorers. I'd be interested in how much they use him.
1: Well, I love where you guys are at. And these are the conversations that Nick Nurse has to have the answers to. And we will be diving deeper into the realistic, ways that this team is going to come together on game nights, right? Starting five, rotation, so on and so forth. But I want to ask you guys what you're looking for tonight that's not in the box score. That's not as far as a starting five is concerned. And I want the people out there, you know, for the first time that we spent all off season imagining that LeBron James is actually a 76er, it's happening. Tonight we will see him in a Sixers uniform. So, like, put everything to the side. I just want to see him out there. I want to see him breaking a sweat. I want to see chemistry. I want to see how he's working with guys out there, ball movement, so on and so forth. But, man, I just, like it did on Monday night with Jaylen Brown. And I come in Tuesday and hey, Ray, everything's great. And you're like, what? I just am so excited to see what this team looks like, and we're finally able to do it and hear it on the radio. It is such an amazing time to be a Philadelphia 76er fan. It really is.
0: I want to see how he's dealing with his arthritis. That's what I want to see. Yeah.
1: Ray, let me tell you, as the only guy here that's 40-plus, everybody's going to have some bumps and bruises when you get it. It all goes downhill once you turn 40. I don't care if you go to the gym your whole life. I don't care if you don't drink. Once you turn 40, things aren't the same. Your body aches. Your back hurts. Yeah, everybody's sciatica, arthritis. My hand, I can't even write. Like, I'll start writing. You'll see me. I'm like, like carpal tunnel. I don't know. Trust me, 40, everybody has it.
2: The good thing is he doesn't have to get his knees tight jumping in the helicopter because the game's in Brooklyn. So
0: he's playing at home.
2: This is a perfect time.
0: Home game for him.
2: Okay, you said the playing at home thing. That was Ray Dunn.
1: It's chopper talk.
0: Yeah.
1: I'm already out of it.
0: I was going to say, with the 40-year-old talk, and now a word from our sponsor, Blue Chew. But coming up, I want to get back into the birds.
1: Do we have a Blue Chew
0: couple
1: read?
0: Of things. No.
1: Okay.
0: No, not right now. Nice. At some point today, though.
1: Yes.
0: We'll let you know, but they're good friends over there at Blue Chew. Coming up, the game is at 9:30 on Sunday.

0: That's coming up next on Brace It Done.
1: The energy is real.
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4: 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He just got boundaries. Like, oh.
1: The expectations are high.
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1: Working our way through the 11 o'clock hour here on Brace and Dunn. Birds. Too many people waving the white flag early. All right, they traded Cam Jurgens. I get it. I was surprised too. Go back and listen to the reaction. I was more speechless than anything else as we were going through it yesterday, as we were trying to break it down. And I thought our reaction to it was great. I'm biased, but I thought we had a nice back and forth about what it means, where they're going. But after that, just reading the timeline, it was all of a sudden, you know what? Think it's done for Sirianni. I don't know how you're going to end up being able to judge Hurts out of this. And it's like, all right, whoa. And even me this week, I've been a little bit too much of a coward. I'll admit it. I can admit my faults, my flaws. I was a coward this week. I was starting to cower away from this season. At some point, someone's got to get up and fight here. Somebody's got to find a response here.
2: Mm-hmm.
1: It's been ugly the last 2 weeks. There's 13 more of them. Can't just pack it in right now. I just pack it in right now. What's all this worth? Why was I doing list talk in June about football season if football season comes and by October 8th, it's all over for me?
2: Yeah,
1: I'm not a Jets fan.
2: Not ready for draft talk.
1: No, I'm not ready for draft talk.
2: But that's a hell of a speech, right? You got me fired up.
1: Thank you. Well, do you really want to get fired up?
2: No, well, I do want to say this because you just brought that up where there are people floating out the concern of how you can judge this quarterback and the ultimate contract conversation coming our way are in the Eagles that have been having now for the past year plus. Pretty good agent that Jalen has. Well, I think you can assess this season very easily if you are Jeffrey Lurie. Pretty easy. It would not shock me in the least if Jeff said, all right, we are going in a different direction every which way if this season ends up ugly. And like, so that I'm not concerned one bit. I really am not about how we're going to judge the quarterback and whether or not he's good. I know it's a talking point. I'm not here to poo-poo people that are bringing it up and it's on their radar because they're not wrong. This is a major, major conversation, major deal breaker for this franchise. But that's going to take care of itself if this season does not turn around. If this season does turn around and it's, I think, 9-8 was floated out there, okay, now we got a little bit more of a conversation to have. But if it's ugly and it continues to be ugly, I think it's a very easy conversation on how Jeffrey Lurie is going to go about it this offseason.
1: And what's that?
2: Oh, I think he would be a lot like Eagles fans because at the end of the day, he's there every
1: Sunday. Okay, I want to make sure we're on the same page.
2: And he's going to say, coach and quarterback, it's time to move on.
1: But it's not going to get that ugly.
2: No, it's not.
1: It's not getting that ugly.
2: I know.
1: Joe from North Jersey believes something about this team's ugly, though. Joe, you're on 97.5 The Fanatic.
3: Hey, so why? We have more excuses for this quarterback. It's laughable. Like, everybody's got all these excuses. It's the coordinator. Why is it always the coordinator? When is it ever going to be about the quarterback who, in 7 years, has failed to be able to read a defense? Am I wrong?
2: Well, in 7 years, he had to be able to read a defense somewhat to win a Super Bowl and get to another, right? And to win a bunch of division championships and make the playoffs every year? Or did he just get luck into that?
3: So he won the Super Bowl. The first four games of the season, he threw the ball 35 times. The next, the remaining games, we threw the ball 23 and a half times. We basically reduced his ability to throw the ball so he wouldn't turn the ball over. We didn't win the Super Bowl because of Jalen Hurts. Like, he's a nice player. He's not a great quarterback. You guys kill other – not you, person, but Justin Herbert gets murdered all the time. Last year, he played without his tackles for the entire season except for four games. He had one of his tackles. His running backs were both out. O'Marrion Hampton was out for like 8 weeks, and Najee Harris was out for 12 weeks, and he got them to the playoffs. This is when you talk about elite quarterbacks. Jalen Hurts is incapable of taking a team and putting it on his back. But we're going to pay him $60 million. Would you rather have him or would you rather have Quinion Mitchell or Cooper Kupp?
1: Joe, I want to ask you then. Yes. If this turns around and they go to the postseason, given what you've seen from what the availability has been for this team so far and the problems they've already have, would you give Jalen Hurts the same amount of credit you give Justin Herbert for getting to the postseason?
3: Yeah, if he does this, yes, I would.
1: All right.
3: Listen, I'm not saying he's a horrible player.
4: No.
3: It's just that, like, we act like he's generational. He's not.
1: That's fair. I can give you that. I don't have him in that Mahomes,
4: no,
1: Burrow, Allen category of quarterback.
4: He's not a Superman type.
1: Right.
4: But, yeah, and Joe, like, I've said it a bunch already to start the show. I think a lot of Eagles fans are where you're at right now. We're fatigued. We're watching this, and it's the same old song and dance. It's embarrassing. My rant on Monday or Tuesday, whatever it was, with the numbers, just the fact of how, where they're at, to 29th in passing yards, or dead last in passing yards, 29th in overall offense. They lead the league in three and outs. I can't take another three and out. I know they're going to happen.
5: If it happens to open up the third quarter again,
4: I'm going to lose my mind.
5: I'm going to go absolutely insane. I believe what I said in 2023 when the Phillies were playing the NLCS and it was game four, I said if Craig Kimbrell plays or pitches in this game, I will lose my mind and I feel bad for the people around me. I'm still friends with the people who are around me during that time, but they remember watching me and what happened there. If they go three and out to open up the second half of this game, I feel for the people around me. I'm going to lose my bleeping mind.
4: You're not alone. The only thing I would say to our dear friend Joe, and it would have been great to hear his thoughts on the sub versus conversation sandwich.
5: Oh, yeah.
4: But regardless, putting that to the side, is I would be very careful bringing up Justin Herbert.
5: Yeah, Herbert's not the one to do this with.
4: Herbert gets the praise beyond praise. Remember,
5: people don't kill him.
4: Orlovsky literally just said 2 weeks ago that when you picture a quarterback, this is what you think of.
5: Yeesh.
4: Take a look at his numbers. Oh, he's just as bad. He is just as bad. And they brought in a new fancy offensive coordinator. They have weapons. Pretty good wide receiver out there. Running back's been healthy. Harbaugh's a hell of a coach.
5: They got McDaniel and Harbaugh.
4: Correct. And he has been putrid. So I'm just... choose a different quarterback to compare him to. That's all.
5: All right. This game, 9:30 on Sunday. Sean Brace, I have an issue with watching this game.
4: Okay.
5: One, I'm a little upset. Nobody has asked to do any sort of birds and brunch for this game for me.
4: Oh, it's been advertised everywhere around the city,
5: right.
4: Ray.
5: I know it's been advertised.
4: But no one personally hit you up?
5: No one personally has hit me up. None of my friends have been like, let's go. No, not like I don't want to be like, oh, this bar is hosting Ray Dunn. I just mean none of my friends have been like, let's go get brunch for the Eagles game.
6: Why don't you text them first?
5: Well, I just thought I had friends that would be. I get hit up every week about going out for the games.
6: The world caters to Ray Dunn.
4: He's all red right now. He's upset.
5: I'm just saying, no one's hit me up about a birds and brunch experience. I'm a little upset about it. I haven't heard from anyone like, yo, man, let's go get mimosas for the game. Let's go get brunch. I love brunch.
4: Excuse me?
5: Exactly.
4: What?
5: Mimosas for the game. Brunch inherently means mimosas.
4: What?
5: Yes, it does.
4: What?
5: It's 9:30 in the morning. Mimosas are on the table for a Birds
4: good
5: game.
4: Good grief.
5: All right, what? And here we go. Here we've got the I'm the manliest man in the world. I can't drink mimosas while I watch football. Here it is. That's what I was hoping we'd get out of this.
4: That is not.
5: You and the Kevin Cooneys of the world, because I had this fight with them years ago. He's like, no, you can't drink mimosa at a football tailgate. According to who?
4: It's all about the glassware, my friend. It's all about the glassware. So the champagne flutes at a tailgate?
5: Oh, no, it's a red Solo cup.
4: Red
5: please.
4: Solo cup, yeah, that's it. I mean, I've dabbled in the world of mimosas. I'm just, if I'm going to a bar at 9:30 to watch this game, I'm not ordering a mimosa.
5: It's mimosa season. It's bottomless mimosas for an Eagles game. That's the whole point of this London thing.
4: Do you do pulp or no pulp?
5: No pulp.
6: Okay. No pulp.
5: Yeah, I'm anti-pulp.
6: Come on.
4: I mean, I like, you know, champagne. I get down with, you know, I could have some glass. I'm in.
6: So see, then the beef is just the setting? It's just that it's a football game?
5: Here nope. It is.
4: Nope. Ooh, I'm tough guy. Nope. I have to watch football with beer.
2: The beef is the flute.
6: Well, you can change the glass.
2: Yeah, that's what you have to do.
6: Okay, it's
4: can't
6: the same
4: be
6: thing.
4: Drinking a flute. No flute.
5: Oh, so what? If it's a little bit wider of a glass, that works for you?
4: Red Solo cup, boys.
5: You can't red Solo cup in a bar.
6: You can. You definitely can.
5: No, you can't.
6: Yeah, you definitely
5: let's have some class.
6: Let's have some class. Are we the class program now?
5: Yes. Yes. This has always been the class program. Look at what we're competing with.
4: Oh, I love it. Now, again, it's the tailgate. Yeah, if you're going to go ahead and drink it, I'm fine. I got no issues. A little splash of OJ, I'm in. No half and half.
5: Your initial reaction told me everything I needed to know about the way you feel about drinking mimosa during a football game.
4: Yeah, give me a beer. I'm bellying up and give me a beer. And you know what? I'm kicking the door and I'm probably going a beer and a shot to start at 9:30. Oh, yeah. Let's go J-Mo. Let's go Tully. Let's go tequila, whatever. And then give me a beer.
5: The whole point of this European tour for the NFL is not to expand the game. It's for brunch.
4: You think that they're drinking mimosas over there in London?
5: No, because it's beer time day over there. It's past noon.
4: That's true.
5: I'm drinking mimosas for this game on Sunday, and you should be too. That's what I'm saying here.
4: By yourself.
5: Yeah, apparently.
6: I'll be there.
5: Apparently.
6: Right, let's do something.
5: Are you... I want to ask this of people, because I had this fight with Kevin Cooney. We were doing a pre-game show, like, 3 years ago. And I had mentioned, yeah, tailgate, pop out the mimosas, get going. He's like, tailgate mimosas? Are you kidding me? Why would you ever drink a mimosa at a tailgate? I was like, why wouldn't you? It's good. And it's also the morning. A lot of the time you're tailgating in the morning. It's a good way to get the system rolling here. Also, orange juice, good for you. I think it's a great idea.
4: Oh, yeah.
5: Is it wrong to drink mimosa during the Eagles game on Sunday? 610-632-0975. I want to hear. I want you. I want the big, tough guys, the Broly. Oh, yeah.
4: You might be an alcoholic.
5: Yeah.
6: What? You just said beer and a shot.
5: No, walked in the bar at 9:30 and said, yeah, I'll take a citywide.
4: Yeah.
5: Give me your crappiest whiskey and let me see what I can get going here for this 9:30 football game.
4: Just try to pitch me the help on the immune system with a little dab of OJ with no pulp. I love it.
5: Yeah.
6: Better
5: it's
6: than
5: good
6: nothing.
5: For you. Yeah. Is it wrong? 610-632-0975 to be drinking mimosa during the Birds game on Sunday. I want to hear from the tough guys out there. We got the news at noon next.
6: I'm Connor Thomas, and here are the top stories in Philadelphia, brought to you by White Claw Hard Seltzer. It's not where you're at, it's who you're with. Look for upcoming events at thefanatic.com and grab life by the claw this fall. The Eagles traded Cam Jurgens in 2027 seventh round pick to the Ravens for a 2027 fifth and a 2028 second round pick yesterday. Good news on the injury report for the Birds. Dallas Goedert, Zach Bond, Quinyon Mitchell, and Fred Johnson all were back at practice in a limited capacity. Sixers, 7:30 p.m. tip against the Nets in preseason action. You can hear that game live here on the Fanatic. Flyers are at the Senators tonight, 7 p.m. You can hear that on WMMR. It's also brought to you by Allstate. 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
4: Major, major reaction on the beverage of choice for the 9:30 kick here.
1: Okay, go ahead.
4: First of all, the great Casey boy hits us up.
1: Just saw him.
4: Bloody Marys. All day. All day. Bloody Marys. And you can drink it however you want. So
1: Bloody Marys are okay, mimosas aren't.
4: Green Bloody Marys with green tomato juice. Rock and roll.
1: But are we keeping the same energy for the mimosa crowd that we are for the Bloody Mary crew?
4: No, Bloody Mary's is that's a meal. Bloody Mary's is a...
1: Oh, I'm the alcoholic. Bloody Mary's is a meal.
4: All it is a shot of vodka, but then you get the tomato juice. You can throw a slab of bacon in it. You can do the celery stock. You can do the olives.
6: I'll tell you right now, whoever invented the Bloody Mary should be jailed for life if they're
4: goodness,
6: still with us.
4: Connor, are you out of your
6: That's
4: mind?
6: That's the worst concoction
19: That's
6: of any
19: in jail, my
6: in
19: friend.
6: The history of beverage
4: you,
6: or food.
4: You haven't had a good Bloody Mary, then.
6: Yeah, I've had plenty of them. I used to work at a bar. I used to make them. Like, I know a good Bloody Mary. It doesn't exist because Bloody Marys aren't good.
1: Jeez. Yeah, so you went over the top on that one. I'm going to just follow up with that one. Yeah, I'm out of the Bloody Mary. I appreciate you liking it. You can do what you want.
4: Especially with the flavored vodka these days.
1: Here's, I'm advocating for all of you Bloody Mary drinkers that you should drink them at 9:30 for the game. This is a brunch game.
4: Yes.
1: This is birds and brunch, baby.
4: Let's go.
1: Yeah. I just can't imagine that you, of all people, less than 10 minutes after you just called me an alcoholic for saying that orange juice
4: with
1: is
4: love,
1: good.
4: With love.
1: Oh, I know. But you can't stand on that side with the mimosa and then stand on some other side with the Bloody Mary. You also can't say you're drinking the Bloody Mary during the Eagles game and not drinking the mimosa. That, to me, is one thing.
4: I think that's
1: hypocritical.
4: I think that's apples and oranges, but I digress.
1: No. It's oranges and tomatoes. That's the difference.
4: Well played. Buddy Trox checking in, and he says, amen, brother, on the mimosas and the solo cup, but only in a green solo cup. That's right. You could do green. So you got to do, of course, Philadelphia Eagles.
1: Well, I'm still trying to figure out what I'm doing.
4: Yeah.
1: I got, you know.
4: A lot of options out there. I know Rick's and Conchi. I won't be there this Sunday, but they're opening up early. There's a lot of places all over the city, and I'm sure you will find one place to belly up sooner than later.
1: Well, I'm going to be up nice and early. Nice and early on Sunday. We got Birds Insider pregame show starting at 7 o'clock in the morning. So I will be here, ready to go with Connor Thomas and Johnny Marks. Is Johnny Marks coming?
6: Yeah. Well, his name's on the promo.
1: I know his name's on the promo. I'm just curious. I was wondering whether or not he was...
6: I'm expecting John Marks.
4: Okay. Yes. He's a mimosa guy, I guarantee it.
1: Yeah.
6: Maybe we'll have him for the pregame show.
1: Whoa.
6: After,
1: whoa,
6: I mean.
1: Whoa. No, afterwards.
4: Yeah, that's it.
1: All right, time for the news.
17: Now, it's time for the news at noon.
20: That call will be referred to the University Police Department.
21: That's no secret.
22: He's drunk! Yeah!
17: With Connor Thomas.
6: That's going to be Ray during the show on his mimosas on Sunday morning. We're going to start off with a little bit of baseball, which feels like forever ago in this town, but there are teams still playing. Last night, there was a little bit of a cutdown of the teams playing. The New York Yankees had a chance to try and extend their postseason and unfortunately came up short. And by short, I mean just short. If you missed it, the sixth inning, Anthony Volpe at the plate, a deep drive to left field. And man, the Bronx Zoo, they interfered with this one. Take a listen to the call and the review.
0: With the ABS challenge system. High fly ball. Left field. Over is Mason. It's carrying back to the wall. It is up. It is out.
19: After review, we have spectator interference. In addition, the left fielder would not have made the catch. Therefore, we have one run scoring, and the batter runner is placed at second base.
6: Now, it was 4-2 at that point. That made it 4-3. The final score of the game in which the Yankees lost by one run. If that ball's gone, they are tied, and who knows what happens. But instead, the Yankees are eliminated. And, folks, I know we live in a glass house right now, baseball-wise, but I'll throw the damn stone. The Yankees lose. Oh, it still feels good.
5: Yep. I heard from my brother that my cousin up there in North Jersey was trying to claim that the camera angle
4: was off.
6: Oh, you losers.
5: Hey. You watch what you say about my cousin.
6: Oh, I can't say anything about Yankees fans now?
5: My cousin. You can say anything you want about the rest of them.
6: That was the general losers.
5: Yeah, no, tough go of it. I know my mom hurting today as well with the end of that season. Yeah, they're out.
4: Yankees fans have a way of showing their butts every postseason, every time the lights are shining bright.
5: Or that organization does at this point.
4: Well, you saw what happened in the World Series. And I hate saying it, because, like, yeah, they were in a World Series, but, like, literally they went after Mookie Betts, tried to steal his glove. Of course, this isn't the first incident. Like, you got to be smart. Let it go. You got to lean back. And they had to escort those fans out of there. Now, credit to some of the Yankee fans. They wanted to take matters into their own hands.
5: Oh, yeah.
4: They were not happy with
5: it. You got a lot of people excited. You didn't really change the outcome.
4: Correct.
5: You got a lot of people excited.
6: Actually, I believe there was an invisible fan in Atlanta that pulled the glove off Derek Hill as well.
5: Mm.
6: I'd like an extension of the season, even though the Braves also out.
5: See ya.
6: Get out of here,
5: goodbye,
6: boys.
5: Atlanta. All that. I said it when they lost to him last week, and I get it. It's a loser take for me today, but I said you lost to a bunch of losers. That team was never winning a World Series. You were never winning a World Series, but you lost to losers. That was the thing that drove me nuts. That was that you could have just beaten the Braves, then we could have talked about what it would have meant to play the Dodgers. You would have went in there all undermanned, whatever. You lost to losers. See ya, Atlanta. Oh, how lovely. Booing Acuna off the field. Ooh, oh man, we got a star player in trouble in his town. Oh, you hate to see it. You hate to see it. Mm-hmm. You really hate to see it. Oh, so unfortunate down there in Atlanta. It's all over. And you might not even get Georgia, Alabama this week. Everyone stay safe down there.
6: Listen, man, you can defend Yankees fans because your cousin's a Yankees fan. My old host is a Braves fan, so take it easy. Okay. He's hurting today.
5: Hey, man, my bad. Hey, JK, good luck dealing with all them today. What else we got?
6: All right, we also have a check-in with NBA preseason. Now, this is a little bit of a twofold because I know where Sean Brace's mind is going to go. This is a preseason game between the Timberwolves and the Pacers, but it was played at Iowa State. That was the place where they had the venue for this preseason game for whatever reason. So I know college basketball is back. We'll talk about that in a second. Bill Kennedy's also back. I am anti-ref, umpire, everybody that calls NFL games or professional games or anything just because, I don't know, it's a good thing to complain about. But I love Bill Kennedy because he has a flair for the dramatic. Here's him announcing a call with a little bit extra on it.
21: Good evening.
23: Go ahead, Billy.
21: We just want to say thank you for coming out and support NBA basketball.
23: That is not good.
21: The offensive foul that was called has been overturned to a blocking foul. And Minnesota will go to the line to shoot one free throw.
6: The old okie doke and everything there on that one.
5: Can I say it? I think he's starting to step over the line here. I think the novelty of Bill Kennedy was just how awesome the delivery of what he was doing was. Now he's starting to sniff himself a little bit. He's starting to feel it a little bit. Now he's trying to step out of his lane and become a star. Do what you're good at. Be theatrical in the way you deliver what happened. I don't need you in the crowd. I don't need you flirting with the Iowa State crowd. All right? Just do your job.
4: Yeah. It's preseason. But he will do it in the regular season, too. To a point.
5: Right.
6: Yeah, you guys don't like that? That doesn't do something for you? I enjoy those type of calls,
4: yeah.
6: No?
4: No, Bill Kennedy's the guy. I mean, he looks into the thing and he messes with, yeah. I love the reviews when it, oh, there's too many, but when they have quick and they're on it. And it's like last night, perfect example with the what took place in the Bronx. I thought that they nailed that review and they got it correct across the board. Start there, but then when you look in the camera, have some fun. Why not? How about college hoops already here? How about that?
5: I'm already staring down the barrel of the travel schedule.
4: College hoops season already here. They played a game last night, Cincinnati Dayton, I believe it was, some tennis center. Got games coming down the path real quick.
5: November 2nd, all get started, but actually get started before that because Villanova and Notre Dame at the Vatican.
4: Nice.
5: I believe in the sometime in the end of October. I know they got the clearance for that to start before the technical season starts on the 2nd, but yeah. Oh, man.
4: All it's right. Here.
5: It's here. It, trust me. It's here. I'll be at an open practice on Saturday.
6: Bye, Ray. See ya.
5: I'll be here.
6: That'll be a fun season. And mentally everybody, and I'm sure, is excited. It feels like week zero for college football was just like 2 weeks ago. But we'll round out with this look in at the NFL because Ted McMillan had one hell of a week last week for the Carolina Panthers. Eagles see them in 2 weeks. So Tech got a chance to check in with Rich Eisen. Talk a little bit about that performance. I need you guys to tell me, is this a good mentality for your star wide receiver or a bad mentality for your star wide receiver?
2: So you don't, because I know receivers on occasion can get vocal. Do you get vocal when you know you're open and you know you're red hot and you want the football?
3: Nah, man. I just work here. So, you know, that's that's not my job to tell them.
5: Just work here. It's tough to live in the post.
7: They said I was a diva.
5: World and be sitting here like I need him to be more vocal. But yeah, I don't know if I want my receiver having a I just work here mentality. I don't know how many athletes I want to have I just work here mentality.
4: Well, if he's averaging 10 catches per game, I don't care what mentality he has, and that's what he's got right now. 4 games, 39 catches. So, Yeah, I was like, damn, that's a lot. That's targets. So still, he's catching 10 targets per game, 26 catches. He's got 2 touchdowns, only had 7 last year in his rookie season. Still, though, kid's a stud. I like that mentality for right now. He'll evolve. He'll progress. He'll turn into that diva. It happens to all of them at that position.
7: They said I was a diva.
6: Does it happen to all of them? I hope not, because people are starting to come after Devontae for, like, the screenshot of him sitting on the bench in, earlier this season. Like, I don't think it happens to all of them.
4: No, it doesn't. But it is in that position, though. You know, it always, it seems like the more vocal are the wide receivers. Let's put it that way.
5: Hey, man, there's a
3: fine line
5: between diva and just wanting the football for what's best for your team.
4: Damn right. Tat's a stud, though, man. He's a stud.
6: We could use him.
5: So, Marvin Harrison Jr., happen or not?
4: You have to ask yourself what, because Marvin Harrison Jr. was a guy that everybody said would be a starter on day one, a number one for a good portion of teams in the NFL on day one, and he has not delivered. Now, a little bit last year, Snake Ben, he had some ridiculous injuries, if I'm remembering correctly. There was one that I think he had injured like a pre-game warming up. So he's dealt with some dumb stuff as far as that is concerned. Now, this year, it's almost the want. It looks like the desire, and that's really unfortunate to see, and the eye in the sky don't lie. Now, does a new place change that because you know what he's capable of? Possibly. Is this the city that you think you can make the case for? I don't know.
5: I'm coming home.
4: Yeah, I
5: don't coming
4: know.
5: Home. Tell the world.
4: It's a hefty home. Price to get that. That's number one. That is a hefty, hefty price. And
5: well, luckily you just got a second round draft pick, right?
4: Yeah, I don't know. You'd have to tell me exactly what it would take.
5: Right.
4: I'm sure I would probably end up signing off on it, but I'm very cautious to sit here and say that he's going to come in and be the guy that was advertised coming in from draft day.
6: Well, I
4: just don't know if he has that.
6: Let's do this. If it's a second round pick you just traded Cam Jurgens for and Arizona calls you and they're like, hey, we'll take that. You get Marvin Harrison Jr. Are you doing that deal?
4: I'm in.
5: Yeah, sign me up. I was going to hit the I'm in, but I'm in more than I'm in on that.
4: Yeah, I'm in. Definitely. It's just, you know, I'm very cautious to sell what Marvin was. Like last year, 10 games. I said he was dealing with some stupid injuries that took him out of 7 games. Or he played in 12 games. Game started. I don't know why they throw that in there as for a receiver. But 73 targets, 41 catches. The previous year's rookie season, 116 targets, 62 grabs. Like, we know what he's capable of, but the want and the desire is really jumping off the video right now, and it's not exactly a passionate route runner, let's say that.
5: I don't think they do it, certainly not right now, but I don't think they do it just because I think when you assess this team, they're going to end up looking at other places to beef up before they go to receiver.
4: Such as?
5: Such as the offensive line, potentially?
4: Yeah, that's where I
5: Because now you're worried, even if you believe in these guys to be starters, these were your depth pieces. This was the depth. These were the guys that were supposed to be the guys if the other ones got hurt. Now you're just like, oh, yeah, hey, congrats, everyone. You graduated Cooper U in a matter of 3 weeks. Can we make Cooper U a thing? Cooper College?
6: Cooper Community.
5: Cooper Community. We had Stoutland U for so long, you know?
4: Stout.
5: Cooper High School?
6: Cooper Regional.
5: Yeah, Cooper Regional. You graduated pretty quick. You got fast-tracked.
4: Cooper Institute?
6: It sure ain't no institute, I'll tell you what.
4: Cooper Tech.
5: Cooper Tech.
4: Yeah, it's
5: Cooper Academy.
4: It's troublesome, but I really do believe I could look you guys in the face right now and say that this offensive line is more athletic. Does that translate to being better? Does that translate to being a more fluid unit, understanding the assignment? Are we now talking about square pegs, square holes? Is that... No?
5: Square pegs, square holes, they would fit.
4: Circle pegs, holes?
5: No, it's square pegs and a round hole.
4: Understood. That's what it doesn't fit. That was the...
5: The square peg, square
4: pre-existing.
6: Yeah. Either of the holes, if the shape matches the shape of the hole, they'll go.
5: Everything's square.
4: It will find a way in.
5: Yes. We're all about filling holes here.
4: Regardless, I do think that this offensive line is taking a step in the right direction.
5: They would have to start opening up holes if they were going in the right direction.
4: I'm very cautious to be selling Willie Lampkin as the preseason standout that he was because, man, I am so intrigued to see what he's going to be able to do on Sunday. I can't tell you, even in Jason Kelsey's heyday when he was racing down the field and catching up to Jeremy Maclin on a screen pass, I don't know if I've ever said, I am excited to watch the center position. This week, I am. The bowling ball full of knives, Willie Lampkin, and what we saw from preseason, the size of who he is going up against this top-notch defense, we went over the numbers, I am really, really excited to see what he looks like.
5: Well, Howie Roseman's been excited to see these guys since the beginning. That was the thing he was most excited for coming into the preseason. But to go back to where we start with this offensive line and kind of marry where we start the conversation today, how have your expectations changed for this team after a month? Because it's not the team that we thought they were going to be week one. The roster has changed. There is no Lane Johnson. There is no Cam Jurgens. We've seen this offense now for a month. We've seen the injuries they've gone through. They're at 2-2. At 610-632-0975, how have your expectations for this season begun to change? I'm curious to hear that from you because I said early on, I thought there were too many people out there waving the white flag yesterday saying, hey, whoa, whoa, whoa, season cooked. It's all over. It's all over. Now, granted, coming into the season, I didn't think they were winning the Super Bowl. I thought they were a contender for it. I don't really feel that way about this group right now, but my overall, I think they're losing the divisional round. I think they're a postseason team. Those things still remain true to me through 4 games with this team. I see we posted the clip. It's over. You can't win with a good O-line. Go Sixers. Major Eagles fan cope. You simply don't want to accept what your eyes see. There are people out there that are ready to wave that white flag, that are ready to say that, hey, this thing is on over.
4: Damn.
5: We're done. You go look at the Twitter poll we put up. Do you believe the Eagles will make the playoffs? No, right now is winning at 55%. A lot of people have moved the expectations for the season. I want to go over the Davis Honda text line at 610-632-0975. Feel the Davis difference at Davis Honda at Burlington and get a voice memo here on this.
8: Hey guys, what's going on? It's Michigan Elliott. Listening to Fred Taylor talk about zone and then zone blitzes, his team is going to get smoked this weekend. Smoked! I'm excited to watch Willie Lampkin and Drew Kendall and Markell Bell and maybe Mekhi Lemon. I don't know. They're getting smoked, though. Are we kidding? Who are we kidding?
5: Yeah, I can't exactly sell you on them winning the game on Sunday, Michigan Elliott. I can't tell you that I'm too jazzed about what's going to happen on Sunday. Maybe that's part of the reason why I'm looking to pound a couple of mimosas and enjoy the 9:30 kickoff.
4: Could be.
5: Because I don't know if it's going to go so great for this group.
4: It's now 7.5. Ew. Now up a half a tick. 7.5-point favorites by the Jags here. 41.5 on DraftKings. Mm. The one thing that you just said really hit me. What was it? It was you're not trusting your eyes. Or
5: You're not trusting what your eyes see, or you're not believing what your eyes see.
4: That's a tough one. That's a tough one to swallow. That one hits me a little bit. Because as I've said, I felt it after that Chicago Bears game, and I was like, man, that was a bad loss. And I know it's only one loss at that point in time, but that was a really bad loss. And the fact is, the first two games, look, you know, they won them, but we didn't come away all that impressed. That's fair. So I just was like, all right, you got a good sample size now through 4 weeks. You look around the league, and I could see the haves, and I could see the have-nots. And, of course, the Eagles are a have-not team right now.
5: Absolutely.
4: So I that one hits me a little bit more, but I still can't bail because they are a have-not squad. Yeah, look at the lineup. That's not an excuse. That's the reality. You can only ask them to do so much without the main pieces, right? The storybook was written with all the main characters. Well, now the main characters are all dead. Is that show rolling on? You know, are they canceling the season? Like, that's what would happen.
5: All right. I think writing Cam Jurgens out of the script, 2026 Cam Jurgens out of the script, you're not exactly taking Cosmo Kramer out of Seinfeld here.
4: Well, Devontae Smith? Saquon Barkley?
5: Yeah, every time. Yeah.
4: Saquon Barkley is easily Lorraine. That's her name?
6: That's Elaine.
4: Elaine, thank you.
5: Well, every once in a while, the writers left one of them. Well, it was early on in the show. They left one of the writers, or the writers left one of those characters out of the show. Yeah. It became a thing. And then they didn't do it again. All right? So every once, Elaine did miss an early show there. You know, you got to bring her back in.
4: See, I wish we went down the path of the Wire. I was going to start going, well, you can't do it without Bubs. You know, I mean, come on, man. Dalty.
5: Sorry, I went to Seinfeld.
4: I got it wrong. I'm a little mad.
6: Great done. More of a Seinfeld guy than a Wire guy. Who would have guessed?
5: Who would have guessed?
4: And I know Elaine. Come on, Brace.
5: It's all right. It's all right.
4: Lorraine.
6: Lorraine was Jimmy. And
4: Lorraine was actually her cousin in one episode, I think.
5: Yeah, sure. Feel fact on that one. Yeah, by the way, you're getting credit for the feel fact thing by Sal Chunas. You know, as Brace always says on the show, whatever, man.
4: I'll take it.
5: Yeah, I know you will. Coming up, keeping with this conversation, I know we got a lot of voice memos on the expectations changing for this team and this Eagles team right now, where you're at offensively. Because we had Jalen Hurts talk about Sean Mannion yesterday. We'll play that for you. And where the Athletic ranks Sean Mannion amongst the new offensive coordinators? Not great, Jim. Not great. We'll tell you about that coming up next, as well as maybe someone checking in our mimosa conversation right here on Brace and Dunn.
9: I'm Connor Thomas, and here are the top stories in Philadelphia. The Eagles traded Cam Jurgens and a 2027 seventh-round pick to the Ravens yesterday for a 2027 fifth and a 2028 second-round pick. Good news on the injury report yesterday for the Birds. Dallas Goedert, Zach Bond, Quinyon Mitchell, and Fred Johnson all had limited practice, so they're getting a little bit healthier as they head to London. Sixers play at 7:30 tonight at the Nets in preseason action. You can hear that live here on the Fanatic. 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
8: Working away through the 12 o'clock hour here, Brace and Dunn, 97.5 The Fanatic. Sean Brace, I was doing my morning peruse of The Athletic today, and I came across the first-time offensive play caller rankings, which just nothing like it. Nothing like if you can rank anything, why not rank that?
9: Sean Mannion's going to be really high on this list.
8: There are six first-time offensive coordinators in the league this season. In ranking of the six offensive coordinators getting their debut opportunity, where do you believe Sean Mannion ranks?
9: Well, let's have a fun exercise here, Ray. I like the game blind ranking.
8: All right.
9: Give me a name.
8: Declan Doyle.
9: Declan Doyle for the
8: Baltimore Ravens.
9: All right, for the Ravens. Let's go three.
8: Okay.
9: I like the way they got Zay Rice cooking right now. Lamar just got hurt. I'll go Declan Doyle three.
8: Davis Webb for the Denver Broncos.
9: I know where I'm putting our guy, so let's go five.
8: David Blough for the Washington Commanders.
9: Four.
8: All right. Brian Flurry for the Seattle Seahawks.
9: Damn, I don't know who the other one is. Let's go two. Seahawks have been impressive me. They're impressing me. JSN is an absolute beast. Just get him the rock pretty easy. Go ahead.
8: All right. And then Brad Isdick.
9: I'm glad you were telling me where the hell these guys are from.
8: Yeah, this guy is from the Panthers. Isdick.
9: Got to go one.
8: Okay.
9: Big bounce back there, and our guy would be six.
8: Our guy is six.
9: Yeah.
8: That is the way it went. Doyle, the Panthers guy, Seahawks, Broncos, Davis Webb, Blough with the Commanders five, Sean Mannion is sixth. It's not exactly Mannion's fault, but the first sign of the Eagles' offensive apocalypse was offensive line coach and run game coordinator Jeff Statlin vacating his role shortly after Mannion was hired. Eagles reportedly shrank his role, blah, blah, blah, blah, blah, blah, blah, losing arguably the best offensive line coach in the league. Hurts' attempt to turn Jalen Hurts into an under-center play-action quarterback is not going well. From under-center, the Eagles rank 17th in rushing success rate and 3.8% explosive rush rate. Even with the lack of a running game, Hurts isn't seeing open receivers in the middle of the field. He ranks 37th out of 38 qualifying quarterbacks in EPA per dropback from under-center. The Eagles can't go back to playing from a shotgun because Hurts isn't the running threat he once was. The defenses know how to defend the option better.
9: Still think he is the running option that he once was.
8: They're not using him like he is.
9: No, that's true. and you don't want to see him get hurt, even though who's that, the whack-a-mole that was on the debate desk, which Stephen A. apologized for a few times in the last 48, 24 hours. Yesterday it was, was it Rogers' brother? Is that who it is?
8: Jordan?
9: Yeah, I think he was on there. And he was saying that they need Jalen Hurts to be a little bit more physical and start running the football a little bit more. And it's like, no, that's not the answer to this. It's not the answer. The answer is not to let's start designing runs and have him carry it 10 times. I am okay with the few times that we did see it in the previous game. More so getting him out of the pocket, allowing him to create. If it's one guy on the flat, you got him. If he's not there, run. Get to the out-of-bounds mark because Jalen does that better than most.
10: I'd rather him in the pocket because that would mean that a pocket was created for him to stand in.
9: Let's not get crazy now.
10: Is that crazy at this point?
9: There were a few times that he did have a clean pocket. I do want to put that out there against the Rams, but then you look at the receivers and they were on their backs. Now the Rams have a pretty good secondary, pretty good defense. Shula called a hell of a game. And I think more so comes to, and this is where like I'm extremely concerned. And this is like, there's all context involved with this, and we're just learning and seeing this. They are predictable.
8: Right.
9: And it's not even so much in the down and distance on the third down. It is the rhyme and reason throughout. First, what they're going to do. Second, what they're going to do. Third, what they're going to do. Like, that's the issue. This isn't just a one-down deal where third down, they're struggling, 0 for 12, 0 for 17. No. They're behind the sticks on second down. It's predictable on first down. This wasn't supposed to be the case. I'm yelling again.
8: Yep.
9: This wasn't supposed to be the case with Sean Mannion.
8: Well, they can't do what they want to do out of under center, and that was a big part of what he wanted to do. That's the issue. I mean, that and the blitz pickup. The blitz pickup's been atrocious. Like you said it a few times this week, and I don't want to downplay the Rams and Chris Shula and everything, but I almost don't even tip my cap to Shula for what he's doing because of just how bad this Eagles thing is. Like, if everyone has a good game plan every week against the Eagles offense, at some point, it's not a good game plan. It's just the game plan against the Eagles offense. Right?
9: Yeah, well said.
8: It's
9: not gonna argue.
8: It sucks. I'm not telling you it's good. It doesn't make me feel all warm and fuzzy inside, but it's kind of the way it goes.
9: Not going to get any easier.
8: All right, Mike from Delray on this Eagles team. Mike, you're on 97.5 The Fanatic.
11: What's going on, boys?
8: Mike. Oh, I've been better.
11: Hey, Sean, I know we're kind of new in this friendship, just kind of knowing each other here, but I got to tell you, man, that was pretty impressive. We just glossed over the fact that you went 6 for 6 in order. Banking those dudes.
9: Oh, with the rankings? Yeah, look.
8: Well,
11: yeah.
9: It's all new, though.
11: And
8: if it was your...
11: Yeah, but I mean, you didn't know it, right? You didn't see that, right?
9: No.
11: Like, you ranked them where they are in that ranking. That's pretty impressive, dude.
9: I didn't even know where they were at, actually. So I don't know if it was all that impressive. I was like, yo, what?
11: You put them in the order, right? Then you, Ray just read the order, right? And you hit the Seattle guy second. I was going to say he was first. You didn't even know the Carolina guy, who obviously is first because they're doing amazing. Anyway, that was good work by you, Brace.
8: I don't mean to burst bubbles here.
9: You
8: he definitely did not get it correct all six in a row.
9: All right, we'll compare and contrast.
8: Yeah.
9: That's all right, Mike. Thank you.
11: Oh, he didn't get it correct.
8: No. I'll let you get your point on the Eagles, though.
11: No, I'm just kidding. I apologized the other day when I questioned Lane Johnson. I don't want to be all Stephen A. Smith here, so I hope whatever he's got going on, he figured it out. And thank you for everything you gave this city and the best sports memories of my life. So hope that goes well. And listen, I'm okay with whatever this season turns out to be. I mean, it's, you know, we've been blessed for so many years. How many times has a first-year coach win, get the playoffs every year? It is what it is, right? It's all... It's just all blowing up for Sixers to take over the city soon. So I'm okay with it. I'm at peace with whatever happens. I have no expectations. I'll tune in every week, but I'm not going to let my emotions ride or die with what happens every weekend with this team because I don't know what this team's going to be. Go Birds!
9: You the man.
8: All right. I mean, yikes. That does kind of feel white flag-ish, but I guess maybe people have a good feeling about doing that because of what he laid out there. You've gotten so much out of this team at this point that... Like, this organization, comparatively, certainly in this town. Like, we were just talking about how the Phillies haven't finished the job over the last couple of years.
9: Yeah.
8: You know where the Sixers have been.
9: Well,
8: Maybe that's also it. Sixers excitement's taking over for you.
9: Oh, man, a little bit. But at the same time, it's LeBron James and Jaylen Brown.
8: Can we go through this to clear this up? Because I don't like not giving you credit.
9: One Carolina.
8: No, okay. One was the Ravens.
9: Oh, okay. Yeah. We were already off.
8: All right, yeah. I was going to say, I feel like I would have given you credit.
9: Maybe him and I had the same.
8: Yeah, maybe you guys had the same rank.
9: That's what it was.
8: I was like, I don't know about that one,
9: Jim. We were talking about the Yankees earlier, right? Where this team, they've been in the playoffs year in and year out, but they haven't won a championship since, unfortunately, 2009. And it comes back to something that we were talking about with the Phillies. And, you know, how could you look back at this run and not say it was successful? I do believe that there is a level of arrogance if you think that every year you should win a championship. It's just not realistic. Now, there are times when you are in a franchise that you compete, and that is the standard. The Kansas City Chiefs, easily one of those teams, right? I don't think the Eagles are there. I sure as heck know the Phillies aren't there. Like, I don't have that type of arrogance that every year it must end with the championship, with the ring. But what we're seeing right here, right now, long-winded, is just unacceptable across the board. And everything that was being sold to us in this offseason when you decided to go with the first-time play caller. Like,

0: report of him exiting stage right as soon as the game is over. There's truth to that, folks. I hate to be that guy, but
1: he's studying up.
0: I know the Inquirer dude that covers the Eagles was very vocal in saying that that is clickbait. Rage bait. Excuse me, the new term. Sorry, I'm just a millennial. I don't keep up with the Gen Zers.
1: Not a Gen Zer.
0: Who?
1: Jeff. You're talking about Jeff Nyberg from the Inquirer. He's not a Gen Zer.
0: I don't know. What? No idea.
1: Probably millennial right there with you.
0: Well, he needs to be careful because he needs to do a little bit more digging if he's going to be so vocal, because what Bill had was real. It was real. Regardless of what happened and where he went and all that, Sean Mannion left, was one of the first, and Bill wasn't the only one that noticed it. Also, the people that have reached out to, there is some questions right now from Sean Mannion's perspective. And all I'm saying is this, that's fine to have questions. Dude, did you think it was going to be easy? In Philly, first-time play caller with this offense. Like, I don't want to hear about, well, this guy passed on being an offensive play caller here, or this took place. No. Dude, you took this job. You knew this was not going to be easy. We're four games in. You're 2-2. I got to have you all hands on deck. I need to hear some enthusiasm. I need to hear some belief. And not only just me, the team does as well. So I'm a little wondering right now about Mannion.
1: That's your guy called him a warrior yesterday.
0: Great. As he should.
1: Jalen called him a warrior. Said Sean Mannion is an absolute warrior.
0: We got to keep everybody believing right now. It's 13 games left in the season. Need a little bit more from Coach Sirianni, leader of men. What do you do, Coach? Let's go.
1: Need a little bit more of everything right now from this team. I don't know. Like, I'm with you on Mannion. I'm not sold 4 weeks into the Mannion experience. We just told you he was ranked last in this, and that feels, because there's only six, he was ranked sixth. If there was seven of them, he probably would have been ranked seventh. There was eight, he probably would. This offense has been bad, downright bad. Like, I don't have any much more defense for you on that one. It's the truth.
0: Well, you asked me how we can judge Jalen Hurts, right? With everything that's going on, is it fair to judge Sean Mannion?
1: It's fair to judge all of them.
0: I agree.
1: Here's the deal, and this goes back to why I was so mad they lost on Sunday, and I kept getting told, people texted me after the show Monday, like, you know how many guys were down and injured. You had a 10-point lead in the fourth quarter. This is the NFL. Ugh. Ultimately, you get judged on winning and losing. You get judged on your ability to win and lose football games. There are teams that show up every week outmanned, outgunned, and end up losing. And that's just the nature of it. You know, is it unfair to people in Tennessee that the Titans stink? Sure, you show up with less talent, you're probably going to lose more often than not. But you get judged by winning and losing in this team. Well, Sean Mannion came in here. The conversation was, it's not going to be just the stars. It's going to be scheme-based. And schematically, they're going to be able to win games. It's not just going to be out-talenting teams. Well, right now, they don't have the talent. Doesn't seem like the scheme's taken pretty well with this group right now.
0: Correct.
1: So it's unfair for everyone to be judged this way. But ultimately, you're going to be judged because it's a league that whether you win, whether you lose, that's the end-all be-all.
0: Yeah, and it's a little bit different with Jalen because you're talking about, I don't think Sean Mannion's going to fetch that type of number, right? Like $250 million, $60 million per year. I don't think he's going to get that. So that's a little bit different as far as the story is, conversations.
1: It's different for Jalen because you're marrying yourself to Jalen for another 4 or 5 years.
0: Oh, yeah. I'm all in.
1: MJ in Pottstown, you all in?
2: Hey guys, can you hear me?
0: Loud and clear, MJ. Loud and clear.
2: Hey, I got before I start, I just got a suggestion for a drop. I think you're gonna like it.
0: Okay.
2: Get Arnold Schwarzenegger to the chopper. Anytime you start mentioning LeBron going on the chopper.
0: You know what? Two things, MJ. I did just put that on Pat Gallen's Instagram post yesterday to the chopper. I promise you could see it. And here's a little throwback, MJ. Way back in the day, John Marks used to host at 6 p.m. a thing called Rapid Fire. I was his producer, and in the open, it was, get to the chopper!
2: I do remember that. You're right.
3: How about that?
2: Yep.
0: Good stuff, though. We'll pull it up.
2: Another good one. Loving the sound drops. Anyway, I just got to keep it real here. I know everybody likes Jalen on air, and I want Jalen to be successful. It makes everything really easy for Howie moving.

0: forward if you got that piece, you know, kind of resolved. But the fact of the matter is, it doesn't look like it's going to go in that direction. The money that he's going to want and his agent is going to want is not going to match up with how he's going to want to get. So,
1: MJ, I'm curious for you. Did you come into this season believing you were going to learn something new about Jalen Hurts?
0: I thought that with the right OC, with the right play calling, he might be able to step his game up a little bit, but he hasn't really shown me where he's been able to do that. Now, you've heard from Nick Foles, you've heard from different people, and they've been critical of Jalen's decision-making in terms of throwing the ball to the open receivers and releasing the ball quicker. Like, he just doesn't have that rhythm where he can get rid of it quickly enough and be on time with it. And I think Howie's at a point right now where he's tired of the OC rotation. And I don't see him firing Mannion. I really don't. I think he's got at least another year under his belt. I don't know what they're going to do with Sirianni if this season goes sideways, which it looks like it's going to. I mean, he might get a pass.
1: So if we had to ask you the yes or no in the postseason, you going no today?
0: No on what?
1: Them going to the playoffs.
0: Oh, no. They're not going to playoffs.
1: All right. I wanted to check in on that one with you.
2: Holy cannoli.
1: He says Jalen with the right offensive coordinator. Does he have the right offensive coordinator right now? Do they have the right anything right now?
3: I can't even answer that.
1: But that's...
3: I don't want to entertain it.
1: When we go back to waving the white flag on this season and where they're at, some of the big picture conversations that we had about this year, if it becomes too difficult to evaluate all of it, we have to have some difficult conversations about all of it.
3: Yeah, it's going to be difficult. I don't think it's going to be hard to evaluate.
1: You know what's not difficult? Not difficult at all. Winning $1,000. Courtesy of the Fanatic Moneyline. 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Right now on the line, a winner.
3: No!
1: Courtesy of Brayson Dunn.
3: Get out!
1: At noon, we were giving away $1,000. And Ed, you won $1,000.
4: Yes, thank you.
3: Are you kidding me, Ed? You won $1,000?
4: Unbelievable, yep.
3: How easy was it? What'd you do to win?
4: I just text the word in. I'm usually not in my car now, but I had to leave work early. Put the radio, put you guys on, and said, let me text, and we'll see what happens.
3: And then what did happen? You got a response back? What was going through your mind when you got that word that you just won $1,000 courtesy of Brayson Dunn?
4: I said, is this real?
1: Yes, it is. It's real and it's spectacular, Ed. You got $1,000 coming your way. Congratulations.
4: Right. Thanks, guys.
5: Wait. Ed,
2: get
5: real
2: excited.
5: Quick. How are you going to spend it? What are you going to do? You got a grand, man.
4: I have a lot to do. Kids, grandchild. You know, Christmas coming up. We'll spend it.
3: You the man,
1: love
3: Ed.
1: It, Ed. Hey, well, congratulations. All winning your $1,000.
3: And thank you for listening.
1: Yeah, thank you for listening.
3: It
1: Get
3: pays.
1: In your car right around this time. Yeah, it does pay. $1,000, courtesy of Fanatic Moneyline. Your next chance at 3 o'clock.
3: That's pretty cool.
1: Yeah.
3: It's really cool, actually.
1: Yeah, it's awesome. You kidding me?
3: And what was the... See, I got to give you credit. I think a lot has to do with the read.
1: Oh, with feet? That was the word.
3: Was it?
1: F-E-A-T.
3: Oh, wow.
1: Not your feet.
3: Yeah, that's even difficult, too. You really got to be paying attention. No, you do it well. You say, and then you mix in something funny with it. You're like, oh, it might be an impossible feat for the Eagles to beat the Jags this Sunday.
1: Yeah, that's pretty good. I should have went with that. Yeah. I was going to go with feet, not what would get Sean Brace excited, but F-E-A-T.
2: Tonight in jail, my friend.
1: Yeah, we got a lot to get to at the 12 o'clock hour.
5: What a show we've accidentally had today. You can hear Fred Taylor say everything he's not supposed to say on the air. And a great interview. You can win $1,000. What more do you want from Brayson Dunn?
1: Oh, my God. I think there's a few things.
3: I do have something coming up, though, here when we kick off the 1 o'clock hour that you guys don't know. It's a parody song that hit my timeline yesterday, and it was via Instagram. It is about Lane Johnson retiring.
1: Okay.
3: It is 10 out of it's 100 out of 100, and we're going to give you 60 seconds And I promise you guys are going to be floored. We'll do that at 1 o'clock. You don't know about it, but I'm throwing it in there.
1: 1 o'clock is in.
3: Coming back from break at 1 o'clock.
1: Okay.
3: Kicking
1: we'll
3: off the hour.
1: Kicking off the hour, and we're going to switch gears. We're getting into some baseball because we didn't get to really revisit what Bob Nightingale had to say about Bryce Harper. I've been jonesing to just scream about this. The Harper trade thing that we continue to do every single offseason. Why?
3: Do we?
1: What? Last year. It was a thing last offseason. There was a whole talking point about it last offseason, the point where he dialed up Matt Gelb. He was talking about how hurt he was by trade talks.
3: Oh, yeah. Okay, you're right. You're right. You're right. Forgot
1: again, here we are.
3: I'm not trading him.
1: No.
3: I'm not trading him now either. Are you?
1: No.
3: Connor?
5: No.
3: Okay.
5: No, definitely not.
3: He sounded like Seinfeld there.
1: Oh, it's
5: he always does.
1: Killing me.
5: Did he sound like Lorraine?
1: I got a headache just thinking about it. Getting to that coming up after Lane Johnson retirement song. I don't know. Whatever it is coming
3: I
1: up.
3: I promise you. Here stick around. And done.
5: I'm Connor Thomas, and here are the top stories in Philadelphia. The Eagles traded Cam Jurgens at a 2027 seventh round pick to the Ravens for a 2027 fifth and a 28 second round pick. Good news on the injury report for the team yesterday. Dallas Goedert, Zach Bond, Quinyon Mitchell, and Fred Johnson all had limited practice. Fred Johnson, a big name with Lane Johnson's retirement earlier this week. Sixers play the Nets 7:30 in preseason action. 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
7: 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Brace's big surprise coming up in a moment. Just, I mentioned my peruse of The Athletic this morning. I stumbled into the memo that was sent to teams across Major League Baseball about the lockout.
8: Okay.
7: The absurdity. Club officials are supposed to avoid players to the greatest extent because the lines between permissible and prohibited conversations is not always clear. If a club official runs into a player in public, they should be cordial, MLB advised. If team staffers have been invited to a player's wedding, they may attend the nuptials during the lockout, but have to avoid talking shop. But if a player left his car at a team facility for the winter, it has to be removed. Some agents represent minor league players as well as big leaguers, which makes it impossible for MLB teams to cut off communication with agents entirely. But the scope of any agent communications must be monitored and strictly controlled to ensure they do not include discussion about big leaguers' terms of employment per the memo. Teams can provide off-season workout plans before the lockout, but not afterward. The absurdity of the line that they draw here. You can attend the wedding, but so help you if you approach the table. Don't you dare go up there and say, hey, look forward to seeing you in March. Because, oh, no, my friend, you cannot say that. You are not allowed to suggest that they will be employed by the big league club coming up this year or whatever's going on with the big league club this year. It's absurd.
8: Yeah, it is, and it has the same vibes of 94, and I would imagine these are some of the things that have popped up in years past, whether it's the MLB or other leagues, so that's why they feel the necessary need to put that out there. It is absurd, though. I am right there with you.
7: You can attend his wedding, but if you see his car in the parking lot at work, that's where we draw the line. So help you, if you leave your Toyota Camry inside of the player's lot, you're up and out of there.
8: I don't think they're driving Camrys. I'm just,
7: I'm imagining the guy that's the 26th man on the roster. I'm not exactly imagining Bryce Harper.
0: What is the car going to negotiate the CBA?
7: Right.
0: What are we doing here?
7: Oh, I see he's driving. Oh no, that Mercedes is parked in the parking lot. They obviously make too much money. Now we got to take it away from them. We got to side with the owners on this one. I will say the one thing out of this that, yeah, outside of me just having a little fun with this, if players want to play in Japan or elsewhere during the stoppage, they can. They are allowing you to play elsewhere. So allow me to be the greatest advocate for independent league baseball that's ever existed. I will be seated at either a Frontier League game, an Atlantic League game, wherever these guys end up. If you go play in Japan or Mexico, I really don't have the money to come find you and come watch those games. Though I would advocate for a trip to Japan to watch Bryce Harper in the Japanese Baseball League. I will find you. If the York Revolution and the Lancaster Stormers got something going on in the Atlantic League.
8: Trenton Thunder.
7: That's summer collegiate now, man.
8: Oh, is it?
7: Yeah.
8: Oh, okay.
7: They fall under the MLB Draft League umbrella. Ooh. Yeah, yeah. The Long Island Ducks.
0: Yeah.
7: Staten Island Fairy Hawks. I'll go find you some action.
0: Let's go west. I got an email wants to go play in the Pecos League.
8: There you go.
0: I might take him up on that. Me and Bryce Harper next year. Come see it.
7: Can't wait. Can't wait. Yeah, so if there is action to be had, I'm all about.
9: I think you guys know me well enough to know that like the action.
7: I like the action. I will find these guys, whatever independent league they end up in, we'll be talking about it. All right, back to the birds. What did you see, Sean Brace?
8: Well, I love the fact that during the commercial break, I sent it over to Connor, and I go, don't listen. He's like, oh, I did last night. He goes, it's good. It's a very Sean Brace thing. And I go, whoa, all right, let me write that down because I want to know what else is a Sean Brace thing. Nice work on that one, though. But it is a Sean Brace thing. This parody song floored me. Yes, it's an AI deal, but the name of the outlet on Instagram is Foursome, F-O-R-E, some. And they said, sports is fun. We make songs about sports. And they had one about Boone and the Yankees last night. Anyways, Lane Johnson officially hands in his papers, retires from the Philadelphia Eagles. The Instagram post, I'll put it out there. It opens up with Lane approaching Nick Sirianni in office. Have a listen.
10: What? For today?
11: No. Done.
10: Lane, we're four games into the season.
11: Yeah, I watched all four.

0: Pause it. All right. So how we feeling?
1: Yeah.
0: Oh, come on. You guys are absurd. All right. Anyways, the show rolls on. And now he sees Jalen Hurts in the hallway. Play it.

0: Ray. Get drink your mimosas. And you too, Connor. You guys didn't get moved by that. Put out a poll. I guarantee that's a 95.5. That's incredible stuff right there.
1: All right.
0: Foursome. Instagram.
1: All right.
0: You guys now have the horns, bro. You hit me with horns. I'm in.
2: They just killed an entire forest of trees to make a parody song where half of it is saying the quarterback, who you're the president of his fan club, can't hit a receiver.
0: Oh, it's come on. It's lighten up. It's funny.
2: Oh, I'm light.
0: And the whole forest and everything like that. Yeah, you're right. Well, guess what? We need to start telling everybody to stop using it, I guess, because nobody's listening.
1: No, nobody's listening on that one. It was a song.
0: It's a parody. Good parody song.
1: Yeah.
0: Very good.
1: It was something.
0: Very good. All right, go. Yeah. Keep going. Whatever you want. Where are we going? Bryce Harper now? Is that what we're doing here?
1: No.
0: All right, keep going.
1: I'm intrigued to the Sean Brace stuff. Because I
0: thought it was fantastic. I'll put the video out there, and these guys didn't like it. All right.
1: I'm reading the.
0: You guys have had enough, apparently.
1: The YouTube chat. This might be the most Brace segment ever. Like Make it stop. That was good. That was fairly strong.
0: There you go.
1: That was Neil's wedding song. What? yeah, I guess maybe it was a 95.5 on that one. I have to go be more familiar with the foursomes game on that one.
0: I'll be honest
1: with you. When I saw it last night and you said holy, and I saw the AI generated Lane Johnson and Nick Sirianni, I figured it was going to be something that would have made me upset.
0: You're not an AI slopper, and neither am I, but this dude's talented. And like I said, they put one out with Boone just yesterday. I don't know how easy it is to do those things. I guess it would change my mind if I knew how easy it would be to make that voice, that sound. I mean, that was outstanding. You guys are tough judges. Easy from the Russian judges here. Good grief.
1: Yeah.
0: You've had enough.
1: Yeah. Hey, listen.
0: 97.5 middays on Twitter. I just popped it up.
1: Sounds good. Let me go take a look at that one.
2: Yeah. Like those when they're not at the expense of my football team falling apart.
1: While we're on Deshaun Brace stuff here, can I give you like 60 here on explaining to me what's going on with Georgia, Alabama right now? Because I know you're fired up for this college football weekend.
0: Yeah, it's unfortunate, but the weather is a huge concern right now. And they were talking about moving the bleeping game. And that tells you everything you need to know. Now, I don't know where or if it will happen or when the timing of this is going to happen. But it's taking place in Tuscaloosa, of course, the home of Alabama, 5-0 versus 5-0. But we're talking about a major storm on the horizon. Hurricane, I don't know how to say that name. Is Lacius? I don't know. But and it could affect, of course, the game. It's going to affect it no matter what. But to the point of moving the game is where they're at right now. So they're monitoring it. And I think they're going to make a decision Friday night, as late as Friday night. So just very unfortunate because, like I said, no matter what, it will have an effect. Like the weather is going to play into this no matter what. So that stinks. But could it be moved? Could it be bumped up? Could it be bumped to Sunday? They said that's an option. Of course, Monday was being discussed. So they just don't know where what's going to happen. It's all based off the path.
1: Yeah, I saw Kirby Smart on with Scott Van Pelt last night. And I'll be honest, there was no volume on the TV. I had another TV going. There was another game going on. So yeah. I was like, oh, look, they're talking about the game. And then I saw the hurricane thing at the bottom. I have no idea what's going on. I figured you'd be able to educate me a little bit more.
0: Yeah, well, again, it's up to, like I said, I don't know when they're going to make the call because it looks like it's coming unless the hurricane has changed paths in the last 24 hours. But last night, yeah, it's like looking, it's going to make landfall. It's Saturday at 1 a.m. It's going to make its way directly towards Bryant-Denny. I just don't know what you do other than you just say, all right, we're going to move it. And then what? We're talking about damage? All right, that?
1: Yeah, then you have to assess the damage. Yeah, I don't know when they play this game.
0: It's unfortunate. Yeah, it's taking the shine off of 5-0 battle. Georgia could absolutely win it all. I think Alabama, if you're not saying that they can win it all, I don't think you've been paying attention. But right now, Georgia is the team to watch, even though Alabama's favored at home. They're up by a point and a half. But Georgia's tough, man. That's a great squad this year.
2: Now, your playthrough of the Lightning guy. Can we not strap it up with the hurricane rolling in?
0: A little bit different. A little bit different because of the conditions or the fact of it will have a sway on the passing attack, kicking game, The hurricane winds.
3: Wait.
0: Hurricane winds are a little bit different than lightning.
3: No, but why are you walking him into this trouble? You're playing through a hurricane. It's not about how it's going to impact the game. It's about safety.
0: That's true.
2: I just want to see where his head went.
3: Yeah. What are you trying to do? Walk him into trouble here.
0: A little bit different, but lightning, man. You can play through lightning.
3: No, you can't. And you can't drink mimosas during a football game, apparently, either. I know we got something on Davis Honda text line about that. Feel the Davis difference at Davis Honda in Burlington. Oh, what do we got voice memo-wise?
4: Oh, my God. It's dainty, done mimosas. What about a Bloody Mary? You know, that'll put hair on your little chest. Okay there, buddy?
3: Dork. Oh, you want to talk about hair on the chest, buddy? I don't think you want to go down that path with me. I'm winning that battle with you. Don't even start with me about that. Why do you think I got an undershirt rolling right now underneath this? I don't want to treat the YouTube chat to all that's going on right there. Talk to me about having hair on the chest. What? Because I don't like Bloody Marys? Sorry, I don't love tomato juice. I'll eat ketchup if I want to go with a Bloody Mary.
0: Ooh, yeah, I wonder about that. That's tough.
3: Yeah. All right, and what else we got? I know we got a couple other voice memos on the birds before I go back all the way into the baseball conversation here. What else we got on the Davis Honda text line?
5: Good morning, 97.5 Fanatic. Just seen y'all video on Cam Jurgens unexpected trade, man. But, you know, y'all sitting there making excuses about Jalen Hurts. I watched the All-22 film along with the game. Jalen Hurts ain't have no time to read, no time to go to his progression. It's sometimes where he hiked the ball. There was 2-3 defenders in the backfield behind the line of scrimmage, man. There's no time for him to pass the ball. Y'all got to stop that, man. Is y'all actually watching the game? Is y'all, or y'all just watching the stats?
0: That's right. Let him know. Back him up.
3: Is that based off our Cam Jurgens conversation?
0: He did say the morning show, so it could have been a little left.
2: He said good morning, so I'm not
3: good
2: sure.
3: Morning. Good morning, yeah.
2: He came through for our show.
3: Good morning, yeah. Good morning, guys. We went back and forth about Jalen Hurts.
0: That's where I'm at. I look at...
3: I'm not asking for him to throw for 500 yards. There needs to be a middle ground between 93 yards and the 450 yards.
0: I'm asking for some open receivers. I'm asking for, you know, some rhyme and reason, some schemes. Like, I'm asking for a design that you go, ooh, I like that. Got a few of those in week two. Got one in, like, Chicago Bears first half. I was like, okay, I understand it. I want to set some things up. But nothing has really been catching my attention from the Sean Mannion perspective. Now, again, it all comes back to Jalen Hurts. I'm not here to deny that. And the offensive line, you can only do so much. But I don't know. Like, are they abandoning ship on a lot of these things? Who knows? But, yeah, like this, it's been a little lackluster, to say the least.
3: All right. Do we have one more to close that out before I get to the Harper thing here? What do we got?
6: The Mullica Hill Plumber. Guess what? The Eagles are going to win. Don't be surprised. They had no business being in that game last week, but they played them up to the, you know, until they screwed it up in the fourth quarter. Go Birds!
3: Captain Clog? Heel
2: positive?
3: Turn? Positivity turn?
0: Yeah, good luck. 7.5. Anything is possible because I don't think the Jags are that good, but defensively, it's going to be tough to move against them. It just is. It's a really good defense, so...
3: Captain Clog going positivity.
0: Well, that's the
3: if he's not waving the white flag, then I shouldn't be waving the white flag.
0: That's the contrarian style. That's what that is.
3: Oh, I'm in on that. If contrarian's being positive, let me be the contrarian then. I want to be positive. I don't want to sit here on October 8th and tell you the season's over. You know what season is over?
0: The Phillies.
3: Yeah. Bob Nightingale was on Marks and Salchunas earlier this week. On top of the lifetime deal for Dave Dombrowski and the talk about bringing Bohm back. Here was him on Bryce Harper, Trey Turner, and who's more likely to move.
7: I would think probably Harper in the sense that, you know, Turner doesn't have that value. You'd have to eat a lot of that contract to move him. Harper's contract is very reasonable. You know, was he $23, $24 million a year for the production? So, you know, that would be interesting. And I think that, you know, obviously he's got no trade clause. So I'm not sure, you know, how many places he'd be willing to go. You know, would they entertain something with a team like, you know, the Athletics or moving to Las Vegas, his old hometown, you know, the Yankees, that sort of thing. So I'm not sure they'd move Harper, but I think they might be interested and say, okay, if we do, what can we get for him? And do we want to do something like this for a guy that has meant so much for the franchise as well?
3: No, no, no, no, no, no, no. No. How many more times do I have to say it before I get my point across here? There is no moving Bryce Harper. There is no moving Bryce Harper.
0: Deal.
3: Please, if we want to talk about this team and have rational conversation about this team, can we acknowledge all the underachievers around him before we go to moving Bryce Harper? It starts, that entire clip starts with the discussion of Trey Turner being just a total non-starter in being able to be moved. I agree with that. I don't know who's signing up for 7 years of Trey Turner at the rate he's making. I don't know what organization in baseball is signing up for that. You're probably not going to be able to move him. I don't know what organization signing up for 2 years of $30 million of JT Realmuto. I don't think you're going to be able to move him. You're in a real bind, and you put yourself in that bind. But of all the things that have to change about this Phillies organization, and I got a laundry list, Bryce Harper's not on that. You've got the bones of a good team. You do, with the starting pitching, with the fact that you have a closer, with the fact that you have Schwarber and you have Harper. You have the bones of it. The issue is everything else. Please do not continue to sell me the vision that they should move on from him. A year ago, it was wrong to do it, and now it's wrong to do it. Please, I'm begging you, stop with the idea that they're moving on from him. And if there is anyone inside this organization that's perpetuating this, that's thinking about this, that is putting that out there, stop. A lot more has to change internally down there in South Philadelphia than Bryce Harper. I'm begging you. Please, and thank you.
0: Yeah, it's unfortunate because nobody believes it. Nobody wants to hear it. And there's like some sense behind it. So I'm not here to say that Nightingale isn't like off, but Bryce Harper's not being traded. It's just a complete waste.
2: I mean, Rosenthal brought it up too. That's the weird thing. Like, if this was just a one-off question on our airwaves from Bob Nightingale, they kind of worded weird. That's one thing. Like, Rosenthal put out that he's looking at Harper to potentially get moved.
0: And is Ken Rosenthal like the end-all be-all?
2: No, I'm not saying that, but if two guys are saying it, it's coming from somewhere.
0: Not really. I don't agree with that. I definitely don't agree that Bryce Harper is even being discussed. He's got a no-trade clause, one. Two, like, if Middleton is so infatuated with Dombrowski, how is he not looking at Bryce Harper? Kyle Schwarber, one. I'm not here to deny that. But Bryce Harper, who has actually delivered and even had a great season this year, like, oh, that's the type of guy that we need to move. And I get it. You know, you only have so many pieces that you have that are valuable that you can move. I don't know. This is the off season. Although this season is still rolling on, this is list season. This is let's get some rumor season. Let's build it up. Bryce Harper's not going anywhere. Well, it would be an extreme mistake to do so.
2: I agree with, like, none of us want to move him, but you brought up an interesting point about if Middleton's listening to Dombrowski. What was one of the biggest offseason conversations last year was Dombrowski vocally and publicly questioning Bryce Harper.
8: I guess we only find out if he becomes the elite or he continues to be good.
0: We know how that one played out.
3: Oh, I have my choice if we're choosing between the Pobo here and Harper. It's very easy for me.
2: Unfortunately, if the Pobo's choosing between the Pobo and Harper.
3: Yeah. All right. I mean, that's a heck of a way to kick off your extension. Also makes it very attractive to come here. Hey, yeah, we're going to trade Bryce. And I'm back. That honestly, where is he? Can we get a check? Can somebody go into the Phillies bunker? Can somebody get me something from inside those four walls?
0: Conversations.
3: I would like to hear that we're having this presser at some point. I would like to hear that he's coming out to talk to the media.
0: I actually push back against that. I think it's better that we don't hear that this thing is scheduled, because the longer that we don't hear it's scheduled, the more intriguing conversations could be happening now.
3: Yeah, absolutely. The more we can all convince ourselves what isn't the inevitability isn't the inevitability.
0: We'll see. I look at it. I just, man, really, like, this dude is so in love. It's the whole season next year. It is if this next year was just, you know, business as usual, I really do think that John Middleton would be out of his mind and he would probably be in agreement to bring Dombrowski back. But because there's no year next year, or it's 60 games is what they were talking about, if I read that correctly yesterday, or
3: who said that?
0: That's the minimum. I think that it was something that came out from the league. It was, or there was a report from the league. Jeez. Yeah, 60 games would be the minimum. Here we go again.
3: There we go again.
0: I'll take a pennant, though. 60 game pennant,
3: dude. Yeah, if you give me a parade, I don't care.
0: 60 games or not.
3: Remember what I said about the whole Kawhi situation? The only thing that was wrong about the Kawhi situation was that you didn't win. I don't care. Send my owner wherever. Suspend everyone. If Kawhi won in L.A., who cares as a Clippers fan? Huh? Huh?
0: Yeah. Yeah, they're in trouble, though, for years to come.
3: I know.
0: But if you got a championship, as long as they don't mess with that championship, I'm in.
3: Yeah, exactly. Yeah. Well, they didn't get one.
0: No, they did not.
3: I want a parade.
0: And they are in trouble.
3: Coming up, our ace. What is he like tonight? What does he have? Ace Seminara joins us coming up next. We'll get back into your voice memos, your phone calls, text at 610-632-0975. 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
2: I'm Connor Thomas, and here are the top stories in Philadelphia. The Eagles traded Cam Jurgens and a 2027 seventh-round pick to the Ravens for a 2027 fifth-rounder and a 2028 second-round pick yesterday. Good news on the injury report for the Birds on their Wednesday practice report. Dallas Goedert, Zach Vaughn, Quinyon Mitchell, and Fred Johnson all back at practice in a limited capacity. They need it. They're shorthanded against Jacksonville and London on Sunday. Sixers face the Nets 7:30 tonight up in Brooklyn in preseason action. 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

0: 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I'm Ray Dunn, hanging out with you on Brace and Dunn. And on Thursdays at this time, we go to our ace. Tonight's game, Sean, I know you're interested because it's football. You're a football guy. For a lot of people, you might need a little bit more for Cowboys Buccaneers.
1: Throw the ball up.
0: And to get you a little bit more an interest in the game, a side on the game, we go to our ace. Ace Seminara joins us right now. Ace, how are you on this Thursday?
2: How you doing, fellas? Looking forward to another great week of NFL as we start off week 5.
0: That we are. And people, if they want to get in on your picks for the week, you can text free picks to 516-395-4367. How you feeling about tonight's Thursday night game?
2: Absolutely loving it. You know, fellas, you got to look at both sides, obviously, when you're doing some handicapping. Can't be just look at the first game, see the spread. This one looks simple. Jump on it. Try to make a case for both teams, you know, and in trying to do that here in this game, let's look at Dallas. You know, obviously drama with them every single week, but one thing you can count on them is they score points. Like Dak Prescott right now completing 70% of his passes, 1,000 yards passing, 8 TDs, only 1 interception. Tremendous start in the season. You talk about chemistry with CeeDee Lamb, 17 catches. It was basically just a 7-on-7 passing drill last week. I mean, 17 catches in one game? I've never seen anything like it before. I mean, old school, there would have been some cornerback somewhere that would have had to take a cheap shot at the guy. I mean, obviously, I'm not condoning anything like that, but maybe stick to the guy, cover him a little bit. I never seen anything like it. I mean, what a season he's having, CeeDee Lamb, leading the NFL right now in receptions, yardage, as well as 28 first downs out of his 37 catches. That's just unbelievable. You know, they ended up trying to get a little bit balanced last week. 150 passes on the season so far, 98 rushing attempts. It's not going to be total balance, but they did have a little bit more balance last week. Javonte Williams, 3 rushing touchdowns. They're hitting on all cylinders right now on offense. The place kicker, Aubrey, he's in scoring position the second you cross the 50. Vacuum kick a 66, 67-yarder, 70-yarder, I'm sure. You know, defense, they made that trade, obviously, you know, last year. Everybody, you know, ripped them apart about it. Kenny Clark starting to show a little bit something there. Quinnen Williams, right? A little baby face Quinnen Williams that they got from the Jets. Finally starting to realize his potential. He's becoming a force. Actually sealed the game last week for them against Houston last week with a big sack. All right, you got Joey Porter in his second week now. All right, back with the team practicing. He should be a big plus. Caleb Downs, the safety out of Ohio State. I see an semblance of some talent there on Dallas's defense where they shouldn't be just so heavy driven on offense. I expect them to play a little bit better today, especially at home and on all cylinders, defense and offense. Let's look at the flip side there with Tampa. You know, you got obviously the big injury to Baker Mayfield, going to be out for another few weeks with the thumb. I mean, you know, right now with them right now, Jaylon Williams, not Jalen, don't confuse him, Jaylon Williams from Kansas, right? 19 out of 30 on the season, 148 yards, 1 touchdown, 3 interceptions, been sacked 3 times already. Holds on to the ball, just dumping it off. They ain't even able to use their receivers. All right, it's really just dumping the ball off, handing the ball off to Bucky Irvin and Gainwell. Not a bad idea against Dallas's run defense, but are you going to be able to keep up with Dallas's scoring like that? I don't believe so. I think you're going to get a lot of field goals out of McLaughlin, their kicker. Now, they're on an incredible run right now, Tampa Bay. Not a good one, though, fellas. 0-13 versus the spread in their last 13 games. Unheard of in the Super Bowl era to have been now unsuccessful covering the spread in 13 straight games. It's just a money machine going against Tampa Bay. I hate to be obvious here, but Dallas is hitting on all cylinders and they're clicking. Lay that 8.5 with Dallas. And as you mentioned, yeah, I run a free pick tech service. No obligation in any way. You guys are out there trying to pick games on your own, really with limited information because you got too much stuff going on. This is what I do. I'm breaking down games. I've got several games highlighted already for tomorrow in college, this weekend. Huge matchup. Sunday as well. Monday night, huge. Could be a potential Super Bowl matchup, Bills and the Rams. Just text the word free picks to 516-395-4367. Punch it into your phone. Write it down. 516-395-4367. Text the word free picks for that number. No obligation in any way. You'll get my top-rated free picks. College, pro right through for the next till next week until we speak again. Again, fellas, you know, I'm out here doing the work for everybody. You don't have to worry about trying to figure out what's going on. Sometimes these games could look like Mandarin Chinese looking up at those spreads on the board. You can't make heads or tails out of why some of these teams are favored, why some of them aren't. Look at some of the games in the NFL this week with losing teams favored over teams with two game better record than them. It makes you scratch your head a little bit, or if it doesn't, it should. So this is what I do. I'll tell you why those games look crazy. Text the word free picks to 516-395-4367. We're having a great season already and expect to just kick it into high gear right now.
0: That's right. And you do, like you said, you do all the work. You are locked in. You are breaking it down. You look at both sides of the matchup. Now tonight with Dallas -8.5, you're looking at one side. I don't know if I've ever seen as feeble of a stretch as you just mentioned, 0-13 against the spread for Tampa in their last 13 games.
2: You got to pay attention to something like that. If you're not, then you're just missing the boat.
0: And that's the thing you pay attention to.
2: Yeah, I pay attention to all of these kind of things. I listen to your show, fellas. Listen, I love the show. I love the passion of all your fans out there. I do some shows, call-ins, and a lot of other stations throughout the country. I love the passion of all the fan bases in the NFL. And I don't care whether you're a fan of a crappy team. Stick with them. Stick behind your team, all right? But don't let that team cost you money. Don't let that blind you into what is out there, because there's games out there. It's a science, fellas, I like to refer to as reading between the lines. Mm-hmm. You can't just look at a spread and say, oh, my God, this game looks so easy, and you're jumping all over it. And by the first quarter, you got that knot in your stomach, and you're like, uh-oh, I made a mistake. Well, my trained eye that's been doing this for 40 years can identify those, lack of a better term, sucker bets. Okay, get off of those games. Don't be trapped on a game you have no business putting your money on. Text the word free picks to 516-395-4367. I do the work so you don't have to. There's no question in my mind we'll have a successful season together.
0: That's right. He's our ace, 516-395-4367. Text free picks to that ace. Look forward to talking to you again next week.
2: All the best, fellas. Best of luck this weekend. Speak to you next week. Let's
0: roll. Ace Seminara. Joining us, breaking it down, Dallas -8.5. That's probably the way I would go tonight. Feels too obvious to me.
1: Yeah, and it's bumped up. It's not even that anymore. I think we're in the nines, but regardless, it is a tough, tough spot. Of course, as he pointed out, with the former Kansas quarterback, Daniels, now getting the start for the Bucs, two interceptions. He was pretty sloppy with it out in Kansas. He can make some plays with his legs, but eventually that will run out. So this was an easy one for me. I think Dallas rolls, but nobody wants to hear that. Nobody wants to see that. Matter of fact, it's 9.5 on DraftKings Sportsbook, 48.5. I think Tampa's going to have some problems moving the football, but Dallas is going to pedal to the metal. Pickens, look out for Pickens. He's the guy tonight.
0: In the East right now, if you had to handicap it. I know we talked about the Eagles being favored not to make the playoffs. If you had to handicap it, how clear of a favorite are the Cowboys?
1: They're not. As far as the books are concerned, to win the division, it's not as much as you would think. To win the division right now on a DraftKings Sportsbook for the NFC East, you're looking at the Philadelphia Eagles at plus 184. That's good for second, behind the Cowboys at plus 105. Giants are 5-1, Commanders 11-1. So that tells you the Eagles are in the running. As bad as it's been, and the Cowboys have looked good. But, I still think it's between those two teams. I'm not buying into the Giants, even though Jackson Dart could potentially return later. Right now, Jameis
0: or nine, that's a non-starter for me. Thanks, though.
1: Jameis, will eventually turn into Jameis. He's correct. A great quote. I enjoy the guy, but there's going to be a four-interception game, and he'll still throw for 300 yards, though.
0: Yeah, midnight's coming, Cinderella.
1: There you go.
0: Yeah.
1: It's Cowboys.
0: That wagon's turned into a pumpkin at some point. Don't worry.
1: It's Cowboys and Eagles. And what is that? The Monday night game that they have?
0: Yep. October 26th.
1: And then what's the other one? Isn't that one a special
0: That's
1: one?
0: That's Thanksgiving.
1: I was going to say.
0: Yeah. Look forward to that.
1: Oh, man.
0: Yeah, man.
1: Yeah. I remember the one year. Didn't we go back to back with like holiday games? And the one year Chip Kelly went down there, it was incredible. Won the game. Sanchez.
0: Oh, yeah.
1: That was high-fiving family.
0: Yeah, then Detroit Lions the following year.
1: Correct. And I remember I have a picture on my phone where there was nobody in front of the TV. Nobody.
0: Right. Well, no one wanted to see Calvin Johnson's third touchdown What is it? Kerry Williams is still trying. No, Bradley Fletcher. Who was trying to cover him in the corner of the end zone?
1: The greats.
3: I blacked it out. I don't know. Ruined my turkey day.
1: The sconces.
0: I will. I'll get you that name when we get back. I'll also get you something I just saw in Major League Baseball. A proposal out there?
1: You did.
0: Ooh. I don't like it. It's not going to happen, I don't think. But we'll tell you about it coming up next here in the YouTube chat recap on Brace and Dunn.
1: Hey, but first, fellas, it's me, Sean Brace, here to tell you all about Blue Chew, the number one brand for better sex. 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Maybe you don't want to take my word for it. 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That's a whole lot. And now they're

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12: 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This baseball proposal that we get to. Just a second. DeCecco reporting, by the way, Drew Kendall, no sign of him at practice. He was DNP yesterday.
0: What the hell?
12: The Eagles traded a center. Their center right now is not practicing. We'll wait to see what ends up coming out of it. But yeah, so that's the latest from the Eagles side of things. After we tried to be encouraging about the Eagles today and tried to
0: It's every single time. It's just something new.

0: The whole team.
1: It's the whole team. Yeah, I got home yesterday, had no idea. Log on, check everything, and then I see that pop up. I think Zangaro's right. So I'm like, now Kendall's hurt? Come on, dude.
2: Yeah, we'll get to it tomorrow. We got Football Friday coming your way. We'll break down everything going on with London. My buddy's going over to London. He's going to check in. So,
1: nice.
2: Yeah, we're going to get a check-in from London. Ironically, he was on the trip the last time when the Phillies were in London, and he was a part of the group of my buddy that checked in last time. So we're going to get another check-in from London. I got a lot of friends that just like going overseas and leaving me back here.
3: Maybe the trip to London is where this season turns for the better, as opposed to the Phillies going over there turning for the worse. I'm just thinking about the graphic that they're going to make. About the Philadelphia Eagles, because they always have the cartoon, like, cut-in graphics. It'll be something London-related, like the fall of the Empire or something.
2: Are you sure it's just not eagles soaring over the Atlantic Ocean?
3: I don't think the Eagles are soaring.
2: That's
3: right
2: a good
3: now.
2: Point. Really good point. To the baseball thing I said. So, beginning in 2027, this is what they're proposing. Higher-seeded clubs in the wild card and division series would select their opponents. So if you have the 3 seed, you can say, hey, I want to play the 5 seed or the 6 seed.
1: Sure.
2: Which, great for sports talk radio. Really stupid in general.
1: I dig it.
2: I think we just need reseeding. I think that's all we need. We need reseeding based on winning. That's all I need out of this. I really don't need the Phillies to be spending the days leading up to the end of the season trying to decide which team they analytically line up better than down the stretch. I don't really need that for this. But wild card series, division series, be able to select their opponents, the higher seeded teams. Seems ridiculous to me, but that's part of the proposal. And then cutting the season down to 154 games instead of 162 and going to a best of 7 divisional series. So instead of best of 5, you're going best of 7 in the NLDS.
1: I don't mind. Whatever. You know, 154, it's 162. Obviously not that big of a drop off. The 7, sure. I don't really care about the 5 too much. You know where I'm at? Bring back the 1 game. We got such a sample size now for the wild card series. We don't need best of 3. 1 game. Let's go back old school.
2: I kind of like that. If you go 1 game there, though, you probably go 7 divisional series. I don't want to see a 7 divisional series given the current setup because I don't think you have enough teams that have the pitching depth to make it an intriguing matchup.
3: Yeah, I guess selfishly as a Phillies fan, I would love a 7-game series. The earlier, the better because you're pitching matches up better with that.
2: I guess your starting pitching matches up better than that.
3: Right. But like if you have a bad bullpen following Zach Wheeler or Jesus Luzardo or Christopher Sanchez, I'd rather have that than a bullpen game that other teams would have in a 7-game series.
2: Yeah, they got to hit an A series. But yeah, I get you.
3: Yeah, they're not going to hit. That's why they're not in.
2: The best of 7 divisional series to me, though, I feel like you would have ended up having that bullpen exposed at some point.
3: Yeah, they were going to lose either way.
2: Right. My thing is, I think there are a lot of teams like the Phillies where that bullpen would have been exposed, where I think if you open it up to 7 games, you don't, like, the opportunity of that being a good series, I feel like gets shortened. I don't know. I'll sit with it tonight, and I'll give you more of a thought on it tomorrow. Before we get to the YouTube chat recap, can I get something real quick? Because I'm looking at him right now. He's getting ready for a show. Nicky Nuggs.
1: Nicky.
3: Oh, yeah.
1: Nicky.
2: Oh, Nick Earnshaw.
1: Nicky.
2: We're looking at him right now get ready. Nick Earnshaw had the opportunity to sit down with Cam Newton.
4: He's talking that talk right now.
2: This is Nick Earnshaw, your unfiltered producer, going up against Cam Newton.
5: The Eagle fans are often reminded of what he did in certain games.
6: The biggest games.
5: Okay, the biggest games. Let's put that to the side. I can't call a person elite if they're not even the best player on their team. There's never been a point in time where I've said Tom Brady, I said Patrick Mahomes, as we all can agree to say, hey, he's elite. I can't say that Jalen Hurts is the top 3 player on his roster. Devontae Smith, Jalen Carter.
7: Take Jalen Hurts off that team. You're not getting to a Super Bowl. He plays the way Philadelphia wants him to play, and it's conducive to winning.
2: Woo! Woo!
1: Nicky!
2: What I just heard right there was Nick Earnshaw's audition to be the next president of Club Hurts.
1: I'll tell you what, he's a card-carrying member.
2: He is a card-carrying member. There he is, right the there. Right there, right there behind you, waving.
1: He's beyond the board. Let's bump him up.
2: Yeah, put him on the board.
1: Yeah, and speaking of the board, nice job, Nick. I'm sure you're going to hear a little bit more about that coming up on the next show because For him to sit down with Cam Newton, it's like a Jubilee deal. Maybe that's a little too online for people, but it's a debate show. Regardless, Nick steps up and debates Cam Newton, stares him right in the eye. Nice work by Nick. Speaking of the board, speaking about producers, congratulations to Brendan Petrilli.
2: Yeah, shout out BP.
1: BP taking over the reins for the morning show producer. Nothing but love for my VP. Does a bang-up job for all things Club Hertz. And Mr. Content.
2: Yes.
1: Much deserved.
2: Yes, and a great stage photo of the two of you that didn't at all remind me of Wentz and Alshon Jeffrey yesterday on the Club Hertz Twitter. All right, let's get to the YouTube chat recap.
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0: It's the Brace and Dunn YouTube chat recap.
2: What do you got?
9: Jalen is a great athlete that plays the quarterback position. He doesn't think the game like an elite quarterback.
2: Oh my God.
9: Tom Brady, Peyton Manning, Drew Brees, and even Phillip Rivers were guys that could decipher defenses and call their own plays. Tommy John from the chat.
2: I need, at this point, Jalen to trust either himself, his receivers, whatever he's not trusting right now, because there is an ability for him to grip it and rip it. I just need him to do it more often. I can't have him just standing back, especially with the pocket breaking down the way it is. You don't have time.
1: Might have the Chargers game vibe from last year coming up here where he threw a couple interceptions.
2: Yeah.
1: Yep, everybody wanted to see it.
2: Yikes.
1: And he just let it rip.
2: All right, what else we got?
9: How come Herbert, Lamar, Burrow are not discussed as make or break like Hurts? Sure seems like they need talent around them too, or else they would win. Mike from the chat.
2: The Burrow thing, that's been one of the talking points going into the season, that the entire Bengals-Burrow era could be ending this year if things don't go right. And that's a serious breaking point that they're reaching out there. Lamar's out again this week. That's the experience. Down, and he's had plenty of make or break years throughout the years. There was a time where the Ravens were ready to move off of him.
1: Oh, yeah. He was available.
2: Nobody took him.
1: Yeah, everybody made that mistake. But, yeah, I mean, look. If you give me Jamar Chase, I think Jalen Hurts would be a pretty good quarterback with Jamar Chase.
2: What else we got?
9: Ray, you just want a parade so you have another reason to drink. Andrew from the chat.
1: Yeah, I'm right there with you, right?
2: You saw me at the Super Bowl one, yeah. I mean, I can't. Certain things in this life you fight, certain things you don't.
1: No.
2: Yeah. I want to celebrate. You know, if it makes me a bad guy for wanting to party with this entire city, fine. I'm a bad guy. Fine.
1: Just don't drink mimosas.
2: Stop it.
10: Oh, yeah, Bloody Mary. Yeah. Look at this tomato
1: juice. I told you
10: juice.
1: A beer and a shot.
2: Yeah, and then you called me an alcoholic. You were like, at 9:30 in the morning, I want whiskey.
1: Yeah.
2: I want straight whiskey.
1: Yeah.
2: What if I did an Irish coffee? Does that make you feel better?
1: No, it's a good call.
2: I like an Irish coffee.
1: Yeah.
2: I like a regular coffee. All right? This is a regular coffee. What else we got?
9: What I'm doing after listening to Brace and Dunn today, pre-gaming breakfast for dinner with a citywide, and then drinking champagne while watching LeBron James.
2: Yes.
9: Colin from the chat.
2: Colin, we're not advising that.
3: I'm not advising that.
1: Yeah, man. Tonight's the night. Let's go. He's going to be out there in that Sixers uniform. I'm telling you, that scrimmage was awesome.
2: Oh,
1: just
2: man.
1: A scrimmage. Preseason or nothing. I don't care.
11: It's about damn time.
2: Woo! All right, what else?
9: Just seen Brace's ears perk up when he heard code word feet. Never seen someone pick up the phone so fast. Enzo the Baker from the chat.
1: Enzo! You know, it's tough, though. The feet take a hit this time of year. Not exactly tan season, if you know what I mean.
3: So the paleness of the feet is enough to get rid of you?
1: Yeah. Pale and altogether. Like, I look at myself, I'm like, I need a vacation.
2: Yeah, I'll be honest with you. I can't say that pale's not attractive given who I am. Coming up, Unfiltered, back at 10.
3: I've Connor Thomas, and here are the top stories in Philadelphia. The Eagles moved on from Cam Jurgens yesterday, trading him to Baltimore, along with a 2027 seventh-round pick for a 2027 fifth and a 28 second-rounder in return. The good news for the Eagles is on the injury report. They had Dallas Goedert, Zach Vaughn, Quinyon Mitchell, and Fred Johnson all back at practice in a limited capacity yesterday. Sixers take on the Nets 7:30 tonight in preseason action. You can hear that here on the Fanatic. 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
0: The Fanatics Birds Insider, Andrew DiCecco. 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
18: Welcome into Unfiltered, everybody. A lot to get to, as always. That's right, Ricky Bow. Cover your ears, because I got a lot of energy today. Had a lot of coffee before the show, so we got a lot to talk about. We'll get to the Phillies. We'll get to the Sixers. Do a little puck talk as well with the Fly Guys back in action. But I want to open up talking about the Eagles, because yesterday we get the relatively shocking news that they trade Cam Jurgens to the Baltimore Ravens. They don't get a player back. They get draft picks back. One in 27, another in 2028. This was on the heels of Lane Johnson retiring. You look at this team, they're battling a lot of injuries on both sides of the football. So the question I want to ask everybody today, as we look at the head coach and the quarterback, two of the most polarizing figures, not only in this city, but maybe nationally when it comes to sports figures. Is it fair to judge either one of them this season? When you're dealing with all the injuries that the team has, when you're dealing with the retirement of Lane Johnson, when you're dealing with a new offensive coordinator trying to install a brand new offense, is it fair to judge the quarterback and the head coach? And I think we should look at them each individually, Ricky Bo. So do you want to start with the quarterback or do you want to start with the head coach?
19: You pick. We'll run.
18: All right, well, let's start with the QB.
19: Oh, boy.
18: Because when we say, is it fair to judge Jalen Hurts, I think people need to understand what we're referring to here. His contract situation is interesting. Right now, this season, he had $51.5 million guaranteed. Next year, his guaranteed money drops to $22 million. In 2028, his guaranteed money drops to zero. So there is no doubt about it, Ricky, that Jalen Hurts and his agent are going to want a new contract at the end of this season. So when we say judge Jalen Hurts, this is about do the Philadelphia Eagles double down and give him another monster contract at the end of this season? Is it fair to judge him on this year?
19: Yep. I hate to say it, but yes. I mean, you do have to judge him. You got to judge him by what's in front of him. I think there's kind of a curve here. There's kind of a learning curve here, though. I mean, you could judge him for all you want, but I mean, you also have to look back and say, well, look what he had in front of him. Look what he had behind him. Look at his receivers. You have to kind of put everything into a fishbowl and say, okay, what is better this year? What is worse? I don't think you're going to come up with much better this year. I mean, you think about receiving cores that he's had in the past. This is not the most dominant receiving core. I mean, Devontae Smith was out last week. You don't know you don't know exactly him being at 100%. You look in the backfield, you are now on the 1, 2, 3, and 4th string, 3rd and 4th string running backs. Do I even have to go to the offensive line, or does everybody already understand that they are thin at offensive line? And what they have out there right now is a bunch of young guys along with Jordan Mailata. That's the only way you could throw that out there. Now, how do you judge a guy like that? Well, you know what? You just got to look at his play. I mean, can he read defenses? Is he going to the right reads? It may be a little different because what we used to judge him on is what? Wins. Didn't matter what your numbers were. And as a matter of fact, Jalen Hurts has told us, doesn't matter. We won the game. That's what it's all about. So is he telling us that we still need to judge him on wins and losses? I don't know if you could do that right now with Jalen Hurts. But what you definitely have to do is take a good look and almost take the judgment. Is this the guy we want to give $60 million to next year for probably 3 or 4 years? Is that the guy that you want? So what is the judgment you're going to come to? I mean, I guess he's going to have to put up some sort of numbers, even with the offensive line he's got. But I think it's almost more about reacting to the scheme. I think if he could react to the scheme and he puts up decent numbers, then maybe, there's the key, maybe the Eagles sign him back. I just think that number that he's going to demand might be steep for this Eagles team right now.
18: Yeah, so remember, when he signed the big contract a few years ago, he's averaging $51 million a year. That's actually 13th in the NFL. There are 12 quarterbacks with more average money per season. The most is Patrick Mahomes at $64 million. Dak Prescott's making $60 million, and then there's a lot in the $55 million range. So, yeah, Jalen Hurts, if he had a good season this year,
19: now
18: he's going to ask for at least 55.
19: Yes, but do you agree that it's not necessarily going to be based on touchdowns, interceptions, or wins? What is it going to be based on? That's my biggest problem right now. Because I do understand he's not going with a full deck of cards right now. This whole team isn't right now. A lot of guys have been injured. Guys have retired. Guys have been traded. This is a different team than he's used to. Now, what if he pulls this team together? You ever think about that? Is there any way that you're shaking your head no.
18: I'm saying if he did that, if he carries this team and they get into the playoffs again with all the injuries, he's give them $60 million a year.
19: They go into London and they take that game in London. Would you be shocked? You know where it's going to have to come from. Defense, number one.
18: And Jalen Hurts.
19: And Jalen. Yeah. There is no more anything else. It's going to be about if Jalen Hurts can get this offense going and clicking. But I think that really the demand on Jalen Hurts is going to be getting the ball out of his hands very quickly.
20: Yeah, I think you put it really good perspective when you said we used to just judge him on wins and losses because that's what he did better than any quarterback we've seen in recent memory. The winning percentage is through the roof.
19: Think about this for a second. How many times have we been on this show and we basically said, well, we don't care. They won the game.
20: But they win. But I think this year, to answer the question we're throwing out, is it fair to judge Jalen Hurts on this season? Yes. I think it's always based off of what is going on right now. But is it fair to look at the wins and losses of this team if they continue to battle injuries and they continue to have a banged up offensive line and they don't have enough skilled position players? I don't think it would be fair to look at it and say, oh, well, Jalen Hurts didn't bring them back to a Super Bowl, so therefore he's not the answer going forward. I think we have to look at him very individualized in this situation. Because even though, Ricky, they battled injuries, they haven't gotten great offensive line play, they lost Dallas Goedert, Devontae Smith, Saquon, and Tank Bigsby at times in that game on Sunday, I don't think anybody, even the biggest Jalen Hurts defender, can tell you, oh, yeah, Hurts had a good game against the Rams. No. He himself left too many plays out there, too.
19: He literally had two completions for 10 yards in the second half. That to me is, I don't care who you are. You got to be better than that. I mean, you look at his whole game, net 68 yards passing. That's not the Eagles. That's not Jalen Hurts. He's got to do better than that. And especially you're going in against a team that could probably score some points, even against your defense. Even if your defense is good, you think the Jags are going to score.
20: Yeah, and it might have just gotten even more difficult for Jalen Hurts this week. So if you've been paying attention, Drew Kendall, who's your new center, missed practice yesterday. He's not out there today, according to Tim McManus and Andrew DeCecco. Tim McManus of ESPN will join us at 3 o'clock right from the practice facility. Jake Majors is taking snaps at center today. So how do you judge Jalen Hurts? But I do think it is fair to judge him on this season, but probably not, as Ricky said, on W's and L's. But yesterday, he got asked point blank, Jalen Hurts, do you believe that the front office still believes in this team and their ability to win? Here's your quarterback.
21: I do, because we've always got an opportunity. We've always got an opportunity. We've had change. We've had obviously different system, different coaches, different pieces, different things. And it's to us to go out there, us collectively. I mean, everybody here gelling and making this thing come together so we can go out there and be the best team that we can be. Injuries happen. Things happen. I know everybody's talking about next man up mentality. And so, you know, you got to go out there and prepare, learn, experience, all the things that come with it. Continue to build. It's a marathon, truly. So that's my approach.
19: Next man up is interesting because it's like next men. It's very plural right now. And I just don't know. I mean, I know you're putting in a lot of young players at positions where you need protection. I don't know how well that's going to go. Even if one of these guys steps in and does the job, that doesn't mean that they all are going to. So, I mean, you have one breakdown in a unit, that's a full breakdown. So this is not going to be easy. Yeah, you could say all you want till you're blue in the face, next man up. Yeah, you keep saying that because you've had to say that every single week. But if Goddard does come back this week, I think that's a bonus for Jalen because he will wear him out on Sunday.
20: So we will see. But that's the question I want to throw out to everybody today. Is it fair to judge Jalen Hurts on this season? Now, Ricky and I are both saying it is. But how are you judging him? Probably not on W's and L's only because of all the injuries, but you can look at his play and say, hey, it's not good enough. Like, I think, to be fair, the last two games, it's not all on Hurts. A lot of issues with this team. He needs to play better than he has the last 2 weeks of the season. I think that is a fair statement. But now it brings you to the next question. Can you judge the head coach, Nick Sirianni? Now, Sirianni's a little bit different. He's not looking for his next contract. He's probably just looking to keep his job. So can you judge Nick Sirianni on this season? I think that's fair as well, Ricky Bo. And once again, to steal your line about it can't just be based on W's and L's. Maybe the expectations of this team getting back to an NFC championship game need to be lowered. But at the same time, the way I'm judging Nick is keeping this team together. He has always preached culture. If you're a CEO coach, what are you primarily responsible for? It's keeping your guys together, making sure they're ready to play every single week, making sure the wheels don't fall completely off the bus. That's how I'm judging Nick Sirianni. He better be able to keep this team together as they go through these choppy waters right now.
19: Yeah, I'm going to say something because he brought up identity the other day. And offensively, Jalen Hurts said, no, we don't need an identity last year. Now, I'm not really so sure that Nick was talking about just the offense. I'm thinking you go back to when he first got here, the fertilize. We all know about that. Then culture.
4: We all fertilize.
19: And last year, I guess offensively, he was more or less talking about don't turn the ball over. He's always had a motto. Why is there no motto this year? Which bothers me a little bit. Is that because he can't figure out exactly what he has right now? But I think you're absolutely right. I think the culture of the team, he always says his job is to what? Keep that locker room moving forward. Keep that locker room together. Is he able to do that this year? I don't know. I don't have that answer. You don't have that answer. Now, here's the biggest problem I think he has. He's got a lot of younger guys coming in there that the locker room is kind of second nature. And the reason why I say this is that that's not their main concern. Their main concern is what's going on the field for a lot of these younger guys. And he's got to somehow motivate those guys to be good now. Granted, they weren't necessarily starters coming in. Now, all of a sudden, they're thrown into the fire. He's got to make sure those guys keep their heads on straight.
20: Yeah, and you think about how many leaders this team has lost over the last year. N'Kobe Dean. Reed Blankenship was a leader. Whether you loved him or not at safety, he was a leader on that defense. You lose Lane Johnson. You trade Cam Jurgens away. He was a leader on that offensive line. Landon Dickerson, it's hard to lead when you're not on the field. Landon Dickerson hasn't been there. A.J. Brown was a captain last year. I get it. A lot of people think he might have been more negative than positive in that locker room, but he was also a leader and a big voice. So how does Nick Sirianni keep all these guys together as things are starting to spiral out of control? He got asked that question yesterday. How do you keep this team together? Here's the head coach.
21: Adversity, every adversity that I've been in through my life, they're not comfortable at the time, but they produce the most growth. So I am truly, truly thankful for the adversities that I go through, even though they're not comfortable at the time. And what a message I have to be able to send to the team, my kids, that. And so, I think that just, being able to relay that and that message and, like I said, lock arms and let's go.
20: So that is going to be what his most important thing is keeping this team together through adversity. But I said I think it's fair to judge him, Ricky, if he can't do that. With Jalen, it's do you get another contract, right? But Jalen's still under contract through 2028. He's just going to want another contract. With Nick, it's are you back as head coach next year? I mean, that's how you judge a head coach. So how bad would things have to get? Everyone out there knows I love Nick Sirianni. I think he's a great coach.
19: Right.
20: But if this thing does completely go off the rails and you're looking at like a 6-11 type of season, a 5-12 type of season, I don't know if Jeffrey Lurie says, oh, yeah, you're still staying, Nick.
19: Yeah, but in all honesty, where should the blame go? Should it go to blame to Nick Sirianni when he has his starters and then he's got a roster full of guys that he didn't put there? Do you see what I'm saying? And I'm not throwing this all on Howie, but the depth of this team was pretty thin, and it's starting to show now.
5: I was going to say, I wanted to jump in and say, we got to look at Howie. I mean, the roster he constructed this year, might not have been the greatest. Might not have been the greatest, and now you're paying for that. You didn't get a lot of depth. You didn't add a lot of depth pieces to the offensive line and other different positions, and it's now showing, it's coming back to bite you, that they did not put themselves in a position to have something go wrong like this.
20: Yeah, I mean, it's a good point. I talked a lot about it yesterday with the way the offensive line was coming in, the fact that they didn't have a better backup plan. Maybe the plan was Willie Lampkin and Drew Kendall. I have a hard time believing that, but maybe that was what the plan is. But see, here's when we ask the question, and we're actually going to introduce our Twitter poll a little later because there's going to be two of them. Is it fair to judge Jalen Hurts? Is it fair to judge Nick Sirianni? Howie Roseman might be the third one. Is it fair to judge Howie? But I don't believe that you could say, no, it's not fair to judge Hurts. And yes, it's fair to judge the head coach. Because if Jalen Hurts doesn't play well, and Jalen Hurts plays terribly, I don't care who the head coach is. Bill Belichick couldn't survive bad quarterback play. Andy Reid couldn't survive bad quarterback play. Sean Payton couldn't survive bad quarterback play. In fact, all three of them lost their jobs when they got bad quarterback play. So I'm saying it's fair to judge them both. But what I can't understand is anyone who says, you can't judge Hurts, but you can judge the head coach. Because if Hurts plays terribly, how are you judging the head coach on that?
19: Well, it's got to be on Nick, too. I think they kind of go side to side. But the only difference is one of them is demanding big money next year, most likely. And that's Jalen Hurts. Nick Sirianni, not so much. I mean, I guess it really, I think it's going to end up being the culture of the team. And if this team goes like they did in 2023 and falls apart, if they fall apart this year, it's going to be a lot worse than 2023.
20: I think you might be right. Now, we talk about how Sirianni's got to be the guy that leads them through this adversity and keeps the team together. Yesterday, when Jalen Hurts met with the media, he got asked about Nick Sirianni's role in this and what is his message. Here was Jalen Hurts talking about his head coach, Nick Sirianni.
21: Obviously, he has, you know, he's the leading voice of the team. And every time he sits here at this podium in front of us, he has a message for us. And that message was just about locking arms and staying committed to the process. And, you know, every team is obviously different. This is a new group. This is this year's team. And so this year's team has to be committed to it and be committed to overcoming anything and everything, whether that be a success or a piece of adversity. And so that's been his message. And it's going to take all of us.
20: And I think, Ricky, we are going to learn a lot. When we ask the question, can you judge him? I think we're going to learn a lot about both of these guys.
19: I think you're absolutely right, because adversity is a big thing. And I know they say they've both gone through a lot. Yes, Jalen did a lot in college. But, I mean, when you talk about when injuries start and you're trying to rekindle something good within your organization and it's all new people all the time, that's not an easy thing to go through. And we may see fireworks at some point from one or the other.
20: It's going to be a fun season, good or bad. There's going to be a lot to talk about. But I want to hear from people. Is it fair to judge Jalen Hurts this season? Is it fair to judge Nick Sirianni this season? Get your voice memos in to the Davis Honda text line. 610-632-0975. I told you, Tim McManus is down at practice right now. He will be joining us from the practice facility at 3 o'clock today. A lot to talk to Timmy about. But a lot of people are concerned that the trade of Cam Jurgens yesterday is the Eagles waving the white flag. Adam Schefter this morning on ESPN wanted to make it very clear that is not the case. We'll get to that coming up next. Unfiltered continues. 97.5 The Fanatic, NBC Sports Philadelphia.
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7: 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I'm Addison Somberg with this Fanatic Sports Update, which was brought to you by Temple Football. 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Go Owls. The Eagles are headed to London to take on the Jaguars this Sunday, but injuries remain to be a major concern. Quarterback Jalen Hurts spoke yesterday about what's been the offensive struggles.
21: I mean, my simplest way, blocking. It takes a true alignment. We've obviously seen ourselves address these things and do it at a high level. And so I just think it's a bit of a gelling thing in terms of learning new material, everybody on taking that, and that takes all 11.
7: Yesterday, Saquon Barkley, Devonta Smith, center Drew Kendall did not practice, while Zach Bond, Dallas Goedert, Fred Johnson, and Quinyon Mitchell were limited participants. Tim McManus joins us at 3 o'clock for more on the Birds. And the Flyers look for their first win tonight against Ottawa at 7. The Sixers face the Nets at 7:30, which you can listen to live right here on The Fanatic. ESPN's Dave McMenamin joins us later to talk about the Sixers. And the Union returns Saturday against Atlanta, which you also can listen to right here live on The Fanatic. 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
20: Is it fair to judge Jalen Hurts and Nick Sirianni on this season? As we look at everything going on with the injuries, the retirement of Lane Johnson, the trade of Cam Jurgens, everything they're dealing with, is it fair to judge the quarterback? Is it fair to judge the head coach? Now, Ricky and I both said, yes, it is. When you look at the quarterback, he's going to want a new contract at the end of the season. When you look at the head coach, could he survive a disastrous season? Now, I'm not saying they got to get back to a Super Bowl. I'm not even saying they got to go on a great playoff run. I just need to see Jalen Hurts not leaving plays on the field. It's not all on him. I get it. It's not all on him. I need more than 69 net passing yards.
19: It's not going to be all on him. This is, I mean, you are a unit, okay, offensively. I think we all know that. This really comes down to, can he get the ball out of his hands quick enough? He's most likely going to get Goddard back. Hopefully within the next week or two, you get Devontae Smith back. So he's going to have some weapons back, but it is, I think this year is going to be literally about, can he figure out the scheme, get the ball out of his hands as quickly as he can.
20: So that's hurts. And then for Sirianni, I got to see him keep this team together. It can't spiral out of control like it did in 23.
19: So record means nothing.
20: It depends on how it looks.
19: How bad is the record? Are you thinking?
20: Are they competing? Are they playing hard? At a certain point, you might not have the personnel.
19: You just don't want to see the team quit on them.
20: Correct.
19: Yeah.
20: I got to see Nick Sirianni keep this thing together, and it can't look as ugly as it did against the Rams in that second half. If you see every game like that, Nick might not survive.
19: If you start seeing full games like that, there's going to be real big problems here.
20: But we had a conversation yesterday. Are they punting on the season? Are they waving the white flag on the season? When you find out Lane Johnson retires and then you trade Cam Jurgens the next day, our knee-jerk reaction was, wait, is this a rebuild? Well, Adam Schefter was on Get Up this morning, and he wanted to make it very clear this is not the Eagles waving the white flag. Listen to this.
0: Definitely not white flag in Philadelphia. And I think at this time of the year, we're used to seeing teams in two categories, buyers or sellers. We almost never see the Philadelphia Eagles as sellers. But in this particular case, they're selling for a reason. They inserted Drew Kendall at center and like him an awful lot. They had Cam Jurgens at guard. He doesn't fit as well there. They were offered a second-round draft pick for an interior offensive lineman. The last time we saw an interior offensive lineman go for a two was almost 20 years ago. Philadelphia is now armed up for 2028. They have double ones. They have double twos. A.J. Brown. And now Cam Jurgens.
1: Yeah.
0: Everybody might not come out in that draft. It may be that the draft of 2028.
20: So 2028, you're loaded up. But when he says it's not that they're waving the white flag, you just couldn't pass this deal up. The more I thought about it and the more you started researching it, the fact that they got a second round pick for an interior lineman that hasn't happened in almost 20 years is pretty wild,
19: man. Well, it is pretty. Howie always gets what he wants. He always gets something that's worth something. You look back and you think about A.J. Brown, they pick up a number one, they pick up a number two for Jurgens. This is all about being able to restock at certain times, and he's very good at it. He's very good at, even if he traded a pick away, he's very good at getting picks back. And this maybe did anybody ever think about this, that maybe they saw Cam Jurgens as coming to the end?
20: I think so.
19: Of what he was. How about that? How about as simple as that?
5: Yeah, but why didn't they do this in the offseason? We kind of knew this in the offseason.
19: But why did they do it now if Drew Kendall was hurt?
20: I guess they think it's a minor injury. Maybe it's a one-week thing with Drew Kendall. You never know. But I'm with Nick. I asked this question about Howie Roseman earlier in the week. This was before they even traded Cam. Is why didn't you have a better plan coming in? But possibly what Schefter just said, they watched Drew Kendall play center, and they said, you know what? We feel comfortable enough with Drew Kendall. We could turn around and trade Cam Jurgens for a second, which you're not normally going to get, as we just heard Schefter say, for an interior lineman, so it was too good to pass up. But then it leads you to the question, okay, when you have Drew Kendall at center, and now you're going to have Willie Lampkin at left guard, and you got Markel Bell, a rookie, at right tackle, is it fair to judge the quarterback and the head coach from this? And I'd love to hear from people. Get your voice memos in. 610-632-0975. Send them into the Davis Honda text line. We hear you twice a show. Is it fair to judge the quarterback? Is it fair to judge the head coach? That's also going to be the subject of our Twitter poll. But before we check the results on both of those, I want to go to the phones, because we got Tito from Malvern who wants to weigh in on this conversation. What's going on, Tito? You're on Unfiltered.
2: Yes, talk to me for a minute. Listen, it's Tito from Malvern, born and raised in Philly, though, but I'm in Malvern right now. Listen, all I'm going to say is this. I'm going to say one thing. We got to lay off Hurts. We got to lay off.
20: So, I've defended it Hurts at times, but he's got to play better than he did on Sunday. You would agree with that, right?
2: Listen, let me tell you why we got to lay off. We got to lay off. We're talking about a Super Bowl champion here. We're not talking about some, get to the playoffs, one and done. We're talking about a Super Bowl champion here. We're talking about a Super Bowl head coach here. Let them rebuild. They deserve a rebuild. let me give you this. Let's do it the right way like the Phillies did. When the Phillies won, everybody laid back. Could have had a back-to-back, but we didn't. When the Phillies won it all.
20: I can't do the comparison to the 08 Phillies because that team was still trending in the right direction.
19: Well, they went. I mean, think about it. They had their best record ever in a regular season in 2011.
20: Yeah. But then the things fell off a cliff. In
19: well, you knew it was going to fall off a cliff. So you knew at some point it was ending, but and it was going to end drastically.
20: Do you look at this Eagles team as the 08-09 Phillies that still got years left in them? Or are they the 2012 Phillies about to fall off a cliff?
19: I look at them as scratching and clawing. So I guess it would be more the 2011 Phillies. Kind of, they've had good years, but it's kind of dwindling away. Almost like the 2026 Phillies.
20: Yeah, let's not get there yet. We'll talk some Phillies a little bit later.
19: I was making a comparison.
20: But to Tito's point, Ricky, Hurts is a Super Bowl champ. Sirianni's a Super Bowl champ. So what he's saying is, no, you don't judge them off this season. Look what they've already accomplished.
19: Well, in all honesty, and you could take this whatever way it's you want, sports is all about what have you done for me lately. It's not what have you done for me 4 years ago, 3 years ago, 2 years ago. It's what have you done for me now. So I think everybody's always being judged. One way or the other, you're being judged. And you know, what's interestingly enough, he didn't bring up a possible contract extension.
20: That's the big question.
19: That is the one thing. Look, everybody, you know, you look at Jalen Hurts, there's haters and there's lovers of Jalen Hurts. And then there's the people that could be objective in the middle, you and I. Yeah. But I mean, when I look at Jalen Hurts, yes, he's a winner. But I think this season is the season that I judge him on, do I want to pay him $60 million? So it would be what, $240 million?
20: Possibly another $250 million contract. Yeah, the last one was $255.
19: Do you want to pay him that kind of money moving forward? Or is it time to move to somebody else? That's really the question that we're asking here.
20: Yeah, and I think that's why this season I'm saying, yes, you could judge him. Like, if he was in the middle of his contract and there were still many years left of guaranteed money, it's okay. If it's a down season, you could figure it out and you give him another shot. He's going to be asking for a new contract when the season's over. So I get it. They've had a ton of success. I love that Hurts has been the quarterback. I love that Sirianni has been the head coach. But at the same time, if Jalen Hurts and his agent are going to sit down at the end of the season and say, hey, we want $60 million a year over the next five, and we want a $300 million contract, you can't ignore the most recent season. That's the point here. You have to look at this season. And I'm not saying it has to be a Super Bowl title. And I get it. There's going to be a lot of growing pains with the offensive line issues that you have. But based off of the way Hurts played Sunday, there's no way you could give that guy 300.
19: But like I said, there is going to be like a curve, like because of what he has sitting in front of him. Look, do you really think the Eagles know right now what this offensive line is going to look like? I mean, come on, let's be honest with each other here. They don't know. Is it going to be like these guys all step up and have career years and a lot of them are playing like in their first season? Is that what a lot of people think? Because that's probably not the case. So do the Eagles even know what they have right now in the offensive line?
20: Probably not.
19: So how fair is it? See, I'm on this teeter totter. I'm in all honesty, he has to be judged because of the possible contract. There's no doubt in my mind he has to be. But I mean, to not give him some kind of a curve here, a graded curve, would be insane.
20: I think that's a good point. He should be graded on a curve. But let's introduce the Twitter polls. We're going to do two today. Is it fair to judge Hurts off of this season? Is it fair to judge Sirianni off of this season? And Dr. Avi Donapel, I'll tell you, man, not only keeping one poll up for 4 hours, he's going to keep two polls up, Ricky. Both of us.
19: That'll be you and I. Well, sorry, Nick.
20: Dr. Avi Donapel, Iron Mountain Men's Health, always keeping the polls strong. What do we got, Nick?
1: All right. Is it fair to judge Nick Sirianni on this season? 82% are saying yes and 18% are saying no. Is it fair to judge Jalen Hurts on this season? 65% are saying yes and 35% are saying no.
20: I had a feeling more people were going to say yes to Nick than to Jalen. And my question is, if it's not fair to judge Jalen and Jalen has a terrible season, we're going to judge the head coach off of that? Like I said it earlier, no head coach survives bad QB play. Your greatest coaches in the history of the game, Bill Belichick lost his job after Brady left because he didn't get good quarterback play. Sean Payton lost his job after Drew Brees retired because he didn't get good quarterback play. Andy Reid lost his job in Philadelphia because after McNabb left and you had a couple of good years of Michael Vick, you didn't get good quarterback play. No head coach survives bad quarterback play. So if you don't believe you can judge Hurts off this season, how can you judge Nick? I think you should judge both.
19: I think you're judging off of money.
20: Nick doesn't need, he just got his contract extension.
19: Right. That's what I'm saying. I think you're judging off of money. I think, and quite frankly, if they were not to bring back Jalen Hurts next year, they would probably trade him, which they would probably get something in return. A lot in return, probably.
20: What, if they went to trade Jalen?
19: Yeah, I think they would get a lot in return, and Howie knows that.
20: Man, oh, man. There's a lot of questions on the table today, but I want to hear from people. Get your voice memos in. Is it fair to judge Hurts? Is it fair to judge Sirianni based off of what happens this season? All right, get your memo, 610-632-0975. We hear you coming up in the 3 o'clock hour. I told you, Tim McManus, ESPN, will be joining us from the Eagles practice facility at 3 o'clock. A lot of injury updates we'll have to get to with Timmy. But coming up next, as we're having this conversation, is it fair to judge Hurts? Is it fair to judge the head coach? A lot of people in the national media are already pointing the finger at the head coach and the quarterback. And I want to play a couple of them for you and then ask the question, is it fair or are they pushing their own agendas? We'll get to that coming up next. Unfiltered, 97.5 The Fanatic, NBC Sports, Philadelphia. All right, have you ever sat in your backyard during the summer and you thought to yourself, man, how awesome would a pool be right now? My wife and I used to do it, but we finally decided to stop talking about it and we actually did it. We are putting an in-ground fiberglass pool in with pool designs. The family is beyond excited. My kids are losing their mind. And I'll tell you what, now that I'm going through the process, it's not as easy as you think where it's, hey, let's get a pool and then it's there. You got to figure out what size do you want? What works for your yard? What are the options that you want? There's a bunch of decisions. And that's why I'm so happy we went with pool designs. Derek, the owner, came out to our house. He answered all of our questions. We felt comfortable with him right away. There was no pressure. He made the process so easy. And now we're just waiting for the pool to get installed. I'll keep you updated throughout the install process. But Pool Designs, they install pools throughout New Jersey and Pennsylvania. So if you've been thinking about a pool, trust me, give Derek a call. Go to the website, poolinaday.com, and make sure you tell him Bill Calarulo from 97.5 The Fanatic sent you.
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4: Hi, welcome back in the Unfiltered. We're asking the question, is it fair to judge Jalen Hurts based off of this season? Is it fair to judge the head coach based off of this season? Now, Ricky and I both said, yeah, it's fair to judge them when you're looking at Hurts and whether or not he should get another monster contract. It's fair to look at Sirianni and say, hey, can he keep things together? It's fair to do that. But to put all the blame on Jalen Hurts or Nick Sirianni, to me, seems a little bit over the top. I don't think that you could point the finger at either one of them and said they're the sole reason why the team has lost the last two games.
5: They're not. I mean, I guess you could look at it if they do anything offensively in the game against the Rams in the second half, they kind of walk away with that game fairly easily. And I'm talking anything. The other part about it is Jalen is a big part of 0 for 12 on third down and 1 for 4 on fourth down. That's 1 for 16 on downs 3 and 4 against the Rams. So you could put blame there. You know you could.
4: Put blame. But yes. not full blame.
5: Not full blame. As you know, I'm a firm believer that if you have 11 guys on offense, everybody has to take part of the blame. You know, you look at the receivers. Are they going to the right spots? That's something we don't even know. Maybe there were receivers that didn't know the spots. Maybe they weren't open. Maybe the line wasn't blocking, as we already know. But I mean, you had a lot of issues in that game. And, I mean, you took advantage of two turnovers early in the game, and then you took advantage of nothing the rest of the game. So, yes, it is an 11-person unit on offense. You have to blame them all.
4: And I think you could add even some coaches to that. You know, Sean Mannion's got a share in the responsibility. Maybe the offensive line coach, the run game coordinator. Everybody shares in this.
5: Well, the whole Mannion thing that bothers me is that we are going into week 5. We have no idea what this offense is even supposed to look like. Like a shell of it. We don't even have a shell of what this offense is supposed to look like.
4: Now, do you put that on Mannion?
5: That's 100% on Mannion.
4: 100% on Mannion.
5: It has to be, doesn't it? He's the one that came in here and installing things and adding and tweaking. What the hell are you added to? We haven't seen a base of this offense.
6: Well, we were supposed to see growing pains, right? It was going to be a growing pains thing.
5: Is this growing pains?
6: I don't think it's growing pains. Like, the first 4 weeks were like, all right, it's like essentially preseason in the NFL now, right? Now week 5's here, and we still don't know what to expect from this offense, and the offensive line is completely deteriorated. That's where you're at.
4: So is that 100% on Sean Mannion? The jury's out on Mannion. We don't know if he's a good coordinator or not, but I can't say that the entire offense is his fault. Is Jalen Hurts picking it up properly? Are they running the scheme that they want to run all of the time? Has the offensive line also impacted his ability to call plays? I think that everyone deserves blame right now, and we should not be just singling out any individual. And I think that when we look at the national media, because Hurts and Sirianni are so polarizing, I think people have an agenda, and they want to put it all on one person. So I'm listening to Colin Cowherd yesterday, right? And, of course, what he wants to point the finger at is the head coach. We'll play another clip of someone blaming Jalen Hurts in a second. But Colin Cowherd yesterday saying it's on Nick Sirianni. Here he is.
7: When you're not.

0: stars, much easier to stack that roster. Well, now Philadelphia, Lane Johnson retires, Jalen Hurts is making money, and the margins thin out. And so there are certain coaches in this league that can rebuild and reboot and maximize personnel. Like, any captain can sail in calm waters. When the seas get rough, when you pay your quarterback $255 million, when you're paying your top offensive or defensive lineman, those are rough seas. That's when you need an expert, a top captain to navigate, and that's not what Nick Sirianni is.
1: All right, so I don't disagree with everything he's saying up until the end. How do we know that's not who Sirianni is? Hasn't Nick Sirianni's biggest accomplishment as a head coach over the last five seasons been the team is usually kept together? The team is usually battling through adversity and still winning games. They've never missed the playoffs.
2: Here's the thing. We know right now they're battling through a lot of adversity. We've seen it. I mean, these things that they're battling now are in the public eye. So we don't know how Nick is going to keep the locker room together. What we do know is that he's trying, because we've heard from Jalen Hurts already that, you know what, he's trying to promote that the team stick together, that they persevere through everything as a team. I think that's a start. I think that's a start to what he needs to do. Where else could you look for Nick right now? He's trying to control a team and a roster that is depleted. I don't know how many coaches can make it through a roster depletion like this right now.
1: No, but I will say, as much as I've defended Nick, if this team does fall apart,
2: it is on him.
1: I put it on him. And not falls apart meaning, you know, they don't win a Super Bowl or they're not winning a lot of games. It depends on how it looks. If injuries affect your personnel and you're just not good enough, that's different than watching a team have zero answers for things, watching a team fail to show up. Like the game against the Chicago Bears, Nick played a huge part in that because the team was not ready. Somehow, Monday Night Football, Chicago, week three, the team wasn't ready. That is entirely on Nick, but that is not something that I've become accustomed to seeing with Nick Sirianni coach teams. So you hear Colin Cowherd, hey, this is on Nick. And then as much as I love Chris Long, wins a Super Bowl here in Philadelphia, and he's not a hot take type of guy. For him to say what he said about Jalen Hurts, I thought was a little bit over the top as well. So here was Chris Long on his Greenlight podcast. We played this for you yesterday, talking about Jalen Hurts.
3: At some point, Jalen Hurts has to prove that he hasn't been propped up by an all-world offensive line and two number one wide receivers outside and a running back that was on the Madden cover. I'm sorry. And you know, I've tried to be as gentle as I can in these situations after games, because I'm perfectly aware of the shit that a quarterback has to deal with. And when you win and you've delivered on the biggest stages, I do think that buys you time. And in Philly, the market is huge. You got your talk show people. I try not to be one of those people, but I don't think he's as good as people think he is. And that's not a personal attack. I'm just calling it how I see it.
1: So I agree to an extent. Jalen Hurts needs to play better than what we've seen over the last 2 weeks. But I also can't point the finger just at Jalen and say, hey, that's the reason why this team isn't winning. Just like I'm not pointing the finger just at Nick Sirianni. It is a cumulative effort here.
2: Yes.
1: In the way you've lost the last 2 weeks.
2: See, but both of them have a finger pointed at him. It's just a matter of how far it goes and how far you could take it. Everybody's going to have adversity. I understand that. And I understand that Nick has a depleted team. But that all being said, you have to bring these guys together and make sure they know what they're doing on the field. Now, is he going to be one of those guys that is just sticking with the locker room? Or is he going to be the one that helps and has to jump in at times? I think he's going to have to be the coach that has to jump in. As for Jalen, you got to do what you can do. I mean, isn't that, like, that's all he could do. Jalen Hurts cannot play for 11 guys. I think that's why I said this in the last segment. You got to play, you got to look at Jalen Hurts like he's on a curved grade, because there's no way you could judge him straight up right now. It's impossible. Unless the miracle happens where this offensive line is a beast.
1: Yeah, but I need more from Jalen, and I need more from Nick. I think it's fair to say you need more from both, but then also not put all the blame on them. But as we're having this conversation, almost like right on cue, This just pops up on my Twitter from Underdog. I didn't realize this. Listen to this stat as we talk about Hurts and Sirianni. Do you know the last time the Eagles had a record below 500?
2: Uh-oh.
1: Below 500?
2: Below 500 had to be their first season.
1: Week 13 of 2021. You are correct.
2: Yep.
1: That is 1,751 days ago. So this team was below
4: 500. Can I pose this question? The trade deadline is November 10th. They have five more games until then. What does their record need to be by the trade deadline before you really punt on the season?
1: You got to be hovering around 500.
2: If you're hovering around 500, this team still has a very good shot to make playoffs.
1: Yeah, you're in the mix. You can't lose the next five. You can, if you go 1-4 and you're sitting there at 3-7, now I'm selling. Right? I mean, you got to sell it.
2: I think at that point, you have to look at your expectations for your team. If you look at the last, seven games or eight games of the season, you say, well, we're a 500 team. I don't think you're really kind of breaking the bank. If you look at your team and say, well, I think we could be a 750 team, then you break the bank.
1: All right, we're going to continue to have this conversation, but I'm looking forward to Tim McManus, ESPN. He's over at the practice facility. He will be joining us next to let us know everything that's going on with all these injuries to the Eagles. We'll see if he got any more information on why they decided to trade Cam Jurgens, what the plan is going forward. So a lot to get to with Tim McManus. Also, our $1,000 Fanatic Moneyline cash giveaway coming up next. So keep it here, Unfiltered. 97.5 The Fanatic, NBC Sports, Philadelphia.
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6: London calling for the Eagles. I'm Addison Somberg with this Fanatic Sports update. The Eagles are gearing up for their first trip to London to take on the Jaguars this Sunday. And Jalen Hurts spoke yesterday about a big part of this team's recent offensive struggles.
7: I mean, my simplest way, blocking. It takes a true alignment. We've obviously seen ourselves address these things and do it at a high level. And so I just think it's a bit of a gelling thing in terms of learning new material, everybody on taking that, and it takes all 11.
6: No Saquon Barkley, Devontae Smith, or center Drew Kendall during yesterday's practice. Drew Kendall, again, not in today's practice. Zach Bond, Dallas Goedert, Fred Johnson, and Quinyon Mitchell were all limited participants in yesterday's practice as well. We will have Tim McManus on at 3 o'clock with more on the Birds. The Flyers still searching for their first win on the ice tonight against the Senators at 7 o'clock. And the Sixers play their second preseason game tonight in Brooklyn at 7:30. You can listen to that live right here on The Fanatic. ESPN NBA writer Dave McMenamin will stop by to talk Sixers later in the show, and the Union return to Subaru Park Saturday at 4:30. You can hear that one right here on The Fanatic. 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
2: Yeah, maybe we'll see a receipt from it.
1: Receipt was the key word. And Ricky said we've already done that word, but you'd miss the email that said some of the words might get duplicated.
2: I don't understand.
1: There's only so many words, I guess, in the English language we could use.
2: Webster?
1: I guess so. You know what, though?
2: Nick?
1: Talking about Webster, a wordsmith himself, Tim McManus of ESPN. He joins us every Thursday to break down everything you need to know about the Eagles. He's joining us now from the practice facility over in South Philadelphia. And Tim McManus is always brought to you by Jefferson Health, the official health system partner of the Philadelphia Eagles. Timmy, they need the Jefferson Health System right now because a ton of injuries down there.
22: Man, you're not kidding. So we just got off the practice field, and the first thing that you guys need to know is that Drew Kendall was not out there. So they trade Cam Jurgens to the Baltimore Ravens yesterday, and they had Drew Kendall, who's going to be his replacement. But the first 2 days of practice this week, he hasn't been out there because of a knee injury, which means that Jake Majors is looks to be taking over with Willie Lampkin at left guard. So the shuffle along the offensive line continues. I also did not see Devontae Smith was out there but working off to the side, so I think he's going to be a DMP for the second straight practice. Saquon Barkley was not there. Jonathan Grenard, I didn't see him. He's been dealing with an ankle. So, yes, number of injuries as they get ready to head over to the pond here.
2: Did you bring up Dallas Goedert? What's the latest on Dallas Goedert?
22: Yeah, Goddard was out there, Ricky. So that's a second straight practice that he's been able to get some work in. I think that's an encouraging sign. Obviously, they need some playmakers, and it looks like Goddard is trending in the right direction.
2: Well, I feel like he's a security blanket for Hurts, but what would happen to the rest of that room?
22: Well, so I think Ertz's snaps would have to go down because there's a little bit of replication there, and Goddard is the better pass blocker. And then Johnny Munt would probably be the next guy in, would be my guess, because of what he is at least supposed to be offering you as a blocker. So that would be my guess, is it kind of goes back to the way it was previously when Goddard was out there, where it's mostly Goddard and Munt with some Ertz sprinkled in.
1: All right, Tim, let's go back to the Cam Jurgens trade for a second. I mean, what do you think went into that thought process, and did you think this was the Eagles signaling we're waving the white flag on the season?
22: Thought process was they like Kendall. They wanted to free up some money if the compensation made sense with Jurgens, who may not be a perfect fit here. And I think once the Ravens start talking about, hey, we'll give you a two, that began a little bit too sweet for Howie Roseman to pass up. So you can understand it from that. The logic's a little bit flawed, where it's like, I feel like we're getting four players for one. It's like, no, you're not getting four players for one, but you are getting a couple of nice draft picks, future draft picks. That's good. Are they waving the white flag on the season? I think that's too strong. But I would say it this way. If they were gearing up for a championship push, you don't make this move. Because we know how much they value offensive line. It's something that they have prioritized the entire time that Howie's been here and before him, Andy Reid. And if you think that there's a chance that you're going to have like a legit shot, you don't strip away. Even if you think Jurgens is going to end up being depth for you, that you're going to put somebody else in at a starting spot, you don't strip away high-end depth like that, or a starter, a two-time Pro Bowler. So it's not a white flag, but it is telling about where this organization, I think, feels that they are and where this season is headed.
2: Well, the Eagles are going into Sunday, obviously a patchwork offensive line. You're on your number three and number four backs right now. I mean, how much pressure is this putting on Jalen Hurts' shoulders?
22: I've been thinking about Hurts a lot this week, because I remember asking him about the switch right before it went from Cam Jurgens to Drew Kendall at center, and he made it a point to say, I've been working with Cam. And then it turns out that they ended up putting Drew Kendall in there, and so that's the second center. And now he's probably going to be working with his third center of the year already. We know that trust is a huge thing for Hurts. How could you possibly trust this offensive front? And it's not a disrespect to Willie Lampkin or Jake Majors or any of these guys that are coming in, or Markel Bell, but you had Lane Johnson and you had Landon Dickerson and you had Cam Jurgens, and over time you build up that trust. So how is Hurts going to keep his eyes downfield? How is he going to be able to go through his progressions and feel comfortable on the fly like this? It's a tall task for a lot of people, but I'm thinking about the quarterback a lot in this one, where how are some of these primary people feeling? Like Saquon Barkley is a runner, Jalen Hurts as a quarterback, some of the fellow offensive linemen, when they look around and they see that, you know, that the organization decided to trade away a guy that had been pretty key to them. So I can't imagine people are feeling great about that.
1: We're talking to Tim McManus of ESPN. He joins us every Thursday from the Eagles practice facility. Now, Tim, they trade Jurgens and they get that 2028 second round pick, and now they're loaded up. Two first round picks in that draft, two second round picks in that draft. It's hard not to look at that and think this is their contingency plan if things do go south with Jalen Hurts. Is that how you're viewing this as well?
22: I mean, it's part of the equation. I think that they are very good at making sure that they're able to reload quickly. And one thing that you have to give Howie Roseman and everybody else a lot of credit for in the front office is they've been able to string together success over decades now. We're talking about there's dips, but for the most part, they've stayed at a very competitive, if not championship caliber level. And part of that is because of forward thinking. They value future picks more than other organizations do. So, you know, if they get a second round pick in 2028, they're like, that's still a second round pick. Whereas other organizations and other GMs that don't have the type of luxury that Howie Roseman has says, I can't operate that like that. I can't be thinking about like 2-3 years down the line. And that's how the Eagles over time have gained an advantage over the rest of the NFL. So I think it's part of that philosophy. They know that they have to pay like Quinion Mitchell and Cooper DeJean pretty soon. They're going to have to restock with high-end talent on rookie contracts, and that's where those picks are going to be very valuable. But of course, I mean, if it does not go well for Hurts this year or over the next 2 years, I mean, they need to have a plan for that. And if you have a bunch of first and second round picks stocked up in what are supposed to be some really talent heavy classes, then that puts them in an advantageous position if they decide that they're going to go in a different direction at quarterback.
2: All right, let's talk a little bit about the defense. We saw last week they kind of collapsed late in that ball game, but you do get Bond back. It looks like Quinion Mitchell will probably be back for Sunday. How much of a boost are those two guys to this D?
22: Man, I think you saw a really big difference, especially when Quinion went out in the latter stages of the Rams game. And that, not so coincidentally, is when things picked up for Matthew Stafford in that Rams passing attack. The other part of that was, I think the defense was gassed. And when I asked Vic Fangio about that this week, I said, you guys were on the field for 77 snaps. He corrected me. He goes, 83. You got to count the ones where there were penalties. And, you know, I was like, well, how much of a toll did that take? And he's like, I'm not going to insult your intelligence. Obviously, there's an effect when you're on the field that long. It's something to monitor about this defense because it's obviously a very talented defense that has had to find its way a bit, especially communication-wise, over the first four games. A lot of positive signs in that Rams game. If they have Bond in there, if they have Q in there, that's all really good. But are they going to wear down over time? Like, you can't keep having this offense go 3 and out. You know, they are leading the league again in 3 and outs, guys. They got 15 of them already. And that's going to have a cumulative effect on the other side of the ball. So as encouraging as the signs were last week, and you're getting some guys back on a health perspective, the offense really needs to start carrying its weight if you want the defense to hold up over time.
1: All right, well, let's look forward to this Sunday morning in London. We were just talking about how this Eagles team has not been below 500 since week 13 of 2021, Tim, and that's at risk this Sunday morning against the Jags. How difficult of a task is this for the Eagles taking on this Jaguars team so banged up?
22: It's big. And what's the line? 7.5?
1: Yep.
2: Yeah.
22: Something like that. The biggest of the Sirianni era. So that really shows you kind of where they are. They're in a bad state, and they're going up against kind of the wrong team, I think, in this moment. If you look at the Jaguars over their last 12 games, they lead the league in both average points and average points against. Like, they're a complete team, one that seems to be hitting on full cylinders. And where the Rams, I felt like last week, were almost trying to give the Eagles the game, I'm not sure you're going to have a Jaguars team that's going to do the same thing. It's really going to come down to how are they going to move the ball? I just don't really see it. Maybe some explosive plays here and there will get the job done, but it's going to be on the back of the defense, generating takeaways. Can they set the offense up in advantageous spots? I feel like that's the only way to victory for them. But, you know, barring that, this could be a blowout. I mean, this could be a blowout.
1: Oh, man, I hope not, Timmy. But great stuff, as always. We'll be following along, reading everything you put out on ESPN.com. We appreciate the time, brother.
22: All right, boys. Talk to you soon.
1: Here he is, Tim McManus.
2: When was the last time you heard Tim come on and say this could be a blowout?
1: Yeah, the other way. Yeah, the Eagles,
2: I mean,
1: could
2: this is
1: out.
2: This is just, we're in rare air right now.
1: Now, is that an accurate fact? He said this is the biggest spread of the Sirianni era?
2: That's what he said.
1: I guess that is the case. This team, they haven't been under 500 years.
2: The only time it would have been was 2021.
1: That would be it?
2: That would be it. And I mean, even then, I can't remember the team being like this banged up and like this much controversy against them. Adversity, not controversy.
1: Either one works. There's a lot of controversy, too, right? Yeah. There's a lot of controversy. But I thought Tim's answer was a good one when I asked him, is this them waving the white flag on the season? He said, that's probably too strong of a word, but if you're gearing up for a championship run, you don't make this move by trading Cam Jurgens. And I think he's right. If this team truly believed, like if you gave truth serum to Howie Roseman right now and said, if you truly believe that you could win a Super Bowl, you're not trading Cam Jurgens for a 2028 second round pick.
2: No, you're probably right. I mean, you don't think they do, like, looking ahead. They don't have an idea of where they're going to be at certain points during the season.
1: They definitely do. Well, Howie's always looking.
2: Like I said, through four games of the seasons past, we'll even go to last three seasons. You go to 2023. What was the one thing we were saying? Well, they could have lost those games. That defense doesn't look very good. And that came to fruition. Then, you know, in 2024, you saw signs of the offense being pretty good. Okay. But I don't even know what to say. I don't see anything right now.
0: I don't think it'll be drastic like 2020, 4-11-1, when they were that bad and they were changing over from Wentz into Hurts. I don't know if it'll be that bad, but I'm starting to see a retooling type of year. Like, maybe they'll hover around 500, maybe just below 500, but that's kind of what I'm seeing. I feel like Howie Roseman's seeing the same thing. That's why he's unloading all Cam Jurgens to the Ravens, right? Like, that's why they're doing this right now. I don't know what else. I feel like it's a retooling type of year, and they're nipping it in the butt early on.
2: It's basically like tiptoeing through the season. That's what I feel like they're doing right now. But Howie was like, you know, if I can get number two for Jurgens, I might as well do it now.
0: It might as well, because who knows where we're going to end up.
1: But as we're talking this through, when was the last time Howie Roseman traded a player away in the middle of a season? He's usually buying, like, he'll trade players away to get players.
2: Yeah, I want you to think about it. It was only after week four.
1: When was the last time Howie did that? Like, all right, they traded Terrell Edmonds back in 23, but it's because they went and got Kevin Byard in that trade.
2: Was there anybody they wanted out?
1: They've traded draft picks to acquire players in season. I don't remember the last time he said, we're going to take a starter and trade that starter away without getting a player back.
0: Well, Zach Ertz they traded away in 2021.
1: But they had Goddard.
0: They had Goddard in ready to go. Is Kendall the same thing? No.
2: Oh, see, that's a bit of a push there.
1: Yeah, Ertz was at the tail end of his career. We thought anyway. He actually had a little bit of
2: now he's back.
1: Also, our censor and corrector, the Almighty Booney, would like to weigh in on something.
3: The Almighty Booney.
1: The Almighty Booney would like me to inform Nick it is nip it in the bud, not the butt. All right? The Almighty Booney has spoken.
2: What did you say? You said nip it in the butt?
1: No, Nick said
0: it. I said it.
2: Why would you do that?
0: Why not?
1: Yeah, what are you nipping anything in the butt for?
0: Well, you got to figure it out.
1: It's nipping in the bud.
0: The bud.
1: The Almighty Budweiser. Booney, our censor and corrector, has spoken, as always. Appreciate you, Booney.
2: He doesn't miss a word.
0: Never.
2: Son of a gun.
1: Well, if he says anything wrong ever, he doesn't speak on the show, so he can just correct us. No one knows. No one knows anything with Booney. But look, a lot of conversation about Sirianni and Hurts. Should they be judged? What's Sean Mannion's job security in all this? Well, let's go to the phones.
2: Isn't that wild?
1: Yes.
2: The Sean Mannion thing, it's like everybody forgot he's even here right now.
1: I want to go to Ron from Willow Grove because he wants to talk about Mannion's job security. What's going on, Ron?
11: What's up, guys? Great show.
1: Appreciate it, man.
11: I'm going to give you three names, and I'm going to ask you whose job is the safest, and I'll give mine first. It's Mannion, Hurts, and Sirianni. I really think Mannion is scot-free. His job is not ever in danger. It feels like Howie gave him the keys to the franchise. And I think that he would have no issues. I don't care how bad it gets. He'll go scot-free this year. What do you guys think?
2: I think Mannion's pretty safe because he's just getting started and they keep switching, you know, OCs every single year. How do you know after this year he's going to even want to be here?
1: That's a good question. But why would Mannion's jobs be safe? Like, We have no idea.
2: Well, we don't know what the offense is, but is that because of the line? Is that because of the injuries?
1: No, before you even get to that, we've never seen Mannion call plays before in the NFL. He's never been a coordinator before in the NFL.
2: We actually have seen nothing. You're right.
1: So, like, where are we giving him, like our caller says, scot-free? Based off of what? Because we were told he was a genius? if we would have told you Kevin Petullo was a genius, and then you watched that last year, would anyone have left and said, well, his job's safe. They told us he was a genius. I'm not saying Mannion's not good, but what are we basing it on?
2: But once again, it's kind of an odd, unfair question because of Hertz's contract possibilities. Do you see what I mean? It's kind of an unfair question. I mean, because right now, I'm not even thinking that Sirianni's job is on the line. You do, which is an odd situation.
1: I think that as much as I love Nick, and it might be unfair to him if he was to get dismissed.
2: That they may not want to make a complete regime change. I get that.
1: If it completely went off the rails, if we were looking at like a 2020 type of season, Nick, like that 4-11 season, 4-10-1, whatever it ended up. If that happens, I don't know if Laurie stands by and just accepts it. But I don't think it's going to get that ugly. I really don't. I'm not expecting it to get that ugly. I still think
2: they may hover around 500, maybe a game over. I could see that.
1: And then I think, depending on how it looked, Sirianni's probably back.
2: Right,
1: and then
2: let's face it. They're going into week five right now. What is anybody expecting in week five? Are we expecting this to look all right?
0: What are we expecting? Better than it's been. I mean, better than it's been,
2: well,
0: right?
2: I mean, the first things first, we have to learn something about the offense. I will say this. They go out there, they lose by a touchdown or 3 points. I could deal with that if I learned something about what the offense is supposed to look like.
0: The defense is good enough to carry them, but for how long, right? Yeah. For how long can the defense carry them?
1: Hurts has to play better.
0: Has to.
1: I heard them on middays. I think Ray was saying, I want him to be Superman. I don't need him to be Superman. I think that's unfair to put on anybody. Hey, you got to be Superman. But he's got to be better than what he was on Sunday. All right, so here's what we got coming up. We just got a report from Dave McMenamin of ESPN that LeBron James will be playing in tonight's preseason game.
4: Never do that again, please.
1: Addison loved it.
4: I did not like that.
1: Dave McMenamin will be joining us at 4 o'clock from Brooklyn. McMenamin! So we'll do some Sixers talk at 4 o'clock.
2: All right.
1: But coming up next, I want to switch gears a little. We'll get back to the Eagles. We'll get to the Sixers as well. But I want to switch gears because we keep talking about how there is a Major League Baseball lockout coming. And a big reason why there could be a lockout coming is the owners want competitive balance. And when you look at the five teams remaining in playoff baseball right now, is that an actual true statement from the owners? We'll get to that. And the latest proposal from the owners. This one is interesting. Keep it here on Filter, 97.5 The Fanatic, NBC Sports, Philadelphia.
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4: The revolving door for the offensive line. I'm Addison Somberg with this Fanatic Sports Update. The Eagles are gearing up for their trip to London against the Jaguars this Sunday, but center Drew Kendall did not practice yesterday or today. We just had Eagles ESPN reporter Tim McManus on the show, and here he was talking about who may take his place come Sunday.
22: Jake Majors looks to be taking over with Willie Lampkin at left guard. So the shuffle along the offensive line continues.
4: The Flyers are still searching for their first win. They're on the ice tonight against the Senators at 7 o'clock. And the Sixers play their second preseason game tonight in Brooklyn at 7:30. 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And the Union return to Subaru Park Saturday at 4:30. 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
1: All right, we will get back to the Eagles a little bit later. I told you we'll have Dave McMenamin of ESPN joining us to talk some Sixers at 4 o'clock. He is at the Brooklyn Nets facility for the preseason game tonight involving your 76ers. But I want to switch gears and talk some baseball here for a second. So, first of all, we are all bracing for a lockout come a couple of weeks after the World Series ends. And one of the big reasons why the Major League Baseball owners are pushing for a salary cap, which is going to result in this lockout, is competitive balance, right? Hey, the teams that are spending all the money, it's hard for the teams that aren't spending to compete with those big bad spenders, right?
2: Well, that's kind of false right now, isn't it?
1: Well, that's what I want to look at. There's 5 teams remaining in playoff baseball. Of course, the Dodgers, the number one payroll in all of baseball. Let's look at the other teams. The Milwaukee Brewers, 19th payroll The Chicago White Sox, 27th. The Tampa Bay Rays, 28th. And the Cleveland Guardians, 29th. So is this really about competitive balance, Ricky Bo?
2: No, I'm not really sure what it's about anymore. It's about a salary cap is what this whole thing is really going to come down to. Everybody's stirring the pot. They're throwing out these things, and we're going to talk about one of them in a second. They're going to throw out the minimal things right now. What you're going to hear from now until probably February is a bunch of minimalistic crap that they're going to throw at each other just to see what sticks, what they could get done early on, and maybe things that both sides might agree with. But, I mean, when it comes down to it, come on. We're all adults here. We all know what the hell's going on. They want the owners want a salary cap. The players do not. That's what it's going to come down to. Every single time they have these lockouts or strikes, it all comes down to one thing all the time.
1: Do you think they need a salary cap?
2: I don't know what is it going to do? Aren't you kind of screwed already? Take it for what it's worth. The Dodgers are spending $70 million on a player. That's not going to just go away. It's going to be grandfathered in. So what does it matter? I don't understand. Like, I don't understand. They're trying to raise up the lower teams, right? And they want to, obviously, the players are going to want a floor where teams have to spend X amount. The owners are going to want a cap, which is going to end up probably being the same amount being spent either way.
1: But the players have also said they will not accept the cap.
2: They're not going to accept the cap. The owners won't accept the floor, I bet.
1: And then we lose baseball.
2: You lose baseball. And I'm going to tell you right now, and I said this before, and I'm on the record saying this, this is baseball suicide.
1: Yeah, you've talked about this before because you lived through it in 97, right? 96.
2: Yeah, but I want you to think back in those times, there was not the internet. There were not a ton of things like that you could do in the middle of the summer. If you're going to the beach, yes, that's always been there. But I mean, when you really think about it, baseball was the pastime. Now it just passes time. And is it going to be able to go through a test of time? If they don't play, I don't know. I don't know how you feel about it, but I'm going to tell you right now, it took steroids and home runs and loaded bats and loaded baseballs to get the fans back last time.
1: Yeah, what was the one you lived through? I said 96. That's wrong. 94. That's right. Okay, so 94, you lived through it. And it was hard for baseball to come back, and it was. It was the steroid
2: 95,
1: era.
2: We were playing in front of a lot of empty. Yeah, 95, 96, 97 even, most of it.
1: And this sport now is starting to make some traction again.
2: What is it?
1: It appears that way. Numbers are huge again.
2: Yeah, it's because they've changed the way the game is played. They've made the games quicker, which, number one, people don't have time for this crap anymore is what it comes down to. They don't have time for a 3.5-hour game. What they have time for is a 2-hour game, get it all done, and get us out of here, period. Like, I mean, hockey's like that. Basketball's like that. Football's 3 hours plus, but it's once a week.
1: But if they push competitive balance as the reason you need the cap, this year has proven that is false.
2: Well, that's gonna melt away the owners.
1: So you mentioned, though, here's some of the things that are getting leaked. So Major League Baseball made a proposal right before we came on the air, and this is interesting. They're proposing to return to a 154-game regular season, a best-of-seven NLDS.
2: You know what that is about.
1: To make the money up from the 162.
2: Yes and no. But my thing on this is, have you watched the series that are happening? You see how quickly these series are ending?
1: Yeah.
2: They don't want that.
1: Not even to go longer.
2: They need that to go longer. And where do they make all their money? The playoffs.
1: So 154-game regular season. Like Ricky said, the 7-game division series, maybe so that they can extend these series a little bit. Now, here's the interesting one. The opponent would be able to select their wild card opponent and their division opponent in the NLDS or ALDS. The higher seed gets to pick who they want to play. What do you think about that?
2: I think that's bulletin board material is what it comes down to. I think it's good and bad, I guess, because let's face it, if you're the Dodgers, you're going to pick the worst team in there, the team that you think is the worst. Why don't you jumble them all up? And because let's face it, the World Series used to be American League versus National League, right? And it still is, but these teams all play each other.
1: Yeah.
2: So why don't you just have them all jumbled in that you could pick any team?
1: So it could be American League or National League.
0: Realignment?
2: Just realign them in the playoffs. How great would that be?
1: So the team with the best record.
2: End up with two National League teams in a World Series.
1: Yeah. The team with the best record could say, hey, that, who was it? The AL?
2: The Guardians.
1: Yeah. What did they get in at? They were like right around 500, right?
0: No, wasn't that Texas?
2: No,
0: they won their division.
2: No, the Astros.
0: The Astros. Texas and the Astros were competing.
1: So the Dodgers could have said, give us them.
2: Yeah. How great would that be? I think that's kind of fun, but I think I would put them all in a fishbowl and have them all in there. So, like, the top teams get to pick who they're playing until there's nobody left to pick.
1: It's interesting. What do you think, Nikki?
0: So they also, in this proposal, they want to add more primetime postseason games. This was put out by Major League Baseball. They would add additional off days in the postseason to reduce weekday daytime postseason games, which gives pitchers extra rest. That is per MLB.
1: Right, that would be great for our show. You couldn't do that this year? You had to make us go up against the 2 o'clock Phillies games twice. That was brutal, Ricky. You weren't here. Me and Nikki, were coming in. But
2: I'm going to tell you, that's probably going to be argued by players. You know why, right? Because it's travel time.
1: What do you mean?
2: The games, you're talking about just day games in general?
0: It says more primetime postseason games would add additional off days in postseason to reduce weekday daytime postseason games while giving pitchers extra rest.
1: Well, you're shortening the regular season.
2: Yeah, by 8 days. It's not like you're shortening it by a month.
1: Yeah, and it also, they're going to put in more rest days in the season. Because it says here, shortening the season to 154-game schedule would create a standard weekly off day benefiting player health.
2: So that's even more off days.
1: And then it would allow
2: this is
1: for
2: getting ridiculous. I mean, the relievers don't even go 60 appearances, most of them. What the hell? Yeah, see, this is where I have an issue, because these guys are getting paid ridiculous amounts of money, and it's like constant, like, oh, you want this? We'll give you another day off. We'll give you this. We don't want you to get hurt. We'll give you that. I mean, come on.
1: Well, this is, look what we're giving you.
2: The reason why we
1: put the cap on.
2: The reason why it used to be that sports players made that much money, because number one, your careers didn't last that long because longevity, number one, and injuries.
1: But isn't this a little bit of a olive branch from the Major League Baseball?
2: They're trying to throw it out there.
1: Hey, we'll shorten the season.
2: But
1: we'll
2: that's
1: give you
2: what
1: more
2: I said.
1: Days.
2: Everybody's going to kiss up to everybody. This is what happens beforehand. Watch, you're going to see some proposals like in December that you're going to be like, makes no sense whatsoever. It will, like, literally, you will read it as a layman and you're a lawyer. You will read it and be like, why would they even throw this out there? It just doesn't make any sense.
0: It's going to get ridiculous because everyone's going to try and leverage each other throughout the whole entire process.
2: Well, what you're going to see is some ridiculous things so that the other side has to like be like, what are they doing here? Which way are they going? Why do they want to throw something like this out there at us? I don't know. I don't know, but I will tell you this much. And back in 94, they were ready to throw scabs on the field.
1: Could you see that happening again?
2: If they did it before, why wouldn't they do it again? Probably a lot of the same ownership groups.
1: Now, you lived through it, and a lot of people have asked this question. Do the players get paid?
2: No.
1: Nope.
2: I actually lost money.
1: Yeah, you had to give money back.
2: Give money back.
1: Wow.
2: How much garbage is that? Like, what I made in the big leagues that year, I had to give back.
1: But that's where a guy like Harper,
2: he doesn't care.
1: Not getting paid, it's all right. Their career earnings are huge. But a guy like
2: first-year players.
0: Fringe guys.
1: Yeah, the fringe guys. Or Justin Crawford. Losing some baseball time and not getting paid. Big deal, man.
2: Yeah, but how much did Crawford make being the number one pick? I mean, he's got cash somewhere.
1: True, he's probably got a little bit. But some of these fringe guys, this
2: is a big deal. You're talking about, like, Otto Kemp.
1: Yeah.
2: And Gabriel Rincones Jr.
1: Championship players.
2: And, these guys.
1: By the way, as we're making fun of Dombrowski here, is this guy going to speak?
0: Still haven't heard anything.
1: Are we
0: going to
1: hear from Dumbo?
2: This is getting awfully strange.
0: We thought it would be today. Today, we thought it would be.
2: This is getting awfully strange that, as far as I know, I've not gotten an email from them. So I'm assuming they have not even picked a date. And I'm having a weird feeling that this has to do with Alex Cora, that he is not becoming a manager, and now they're kind of backpedaling on what they need to do. But I can't remember if they don't speak. I think that would be cowardice. Like, it's not something you do after your team bows out. I just think it's a long time after now.
0: I just refreshed my email again and nothing. Still nothing.
1: No,
0: I haven't heard a thing.
1: No, we have not gotten anything from the Phillies, but right, look, as you mentioned, the manager, every Thursday we do our poolside power rankings at 4:45. We're going to rank our top three managerial candidates for the Phils, because now that Alex Cora said he don't want to manage in 2027, who are the top candidates? We'll rank our top three each for poolside power rankings at 4:45. But coming up next, we hear you, the best voice messages of the show. I know when we were talking about, is it fair to judge Jalen Hurts this season? Is it fair to judge Nick Sirianni this season? The Davis Honda text line went nuts with memos. We'll hear some of the best of them coming up right after this, Unfiltered. 97.5 The Fanatic, NBC Sports, Philadelphia.
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2: We got We Hear You coming up, but before we hear the best voice messages of the show so far, let's just take a peek at the Twitter polls today. We got two Twitter polls today. Is it fair to judge Jalen Hurts on this season? And is it fair to judge Nick Sirianni on this season? There's a lot of other issues with this team, but is it fair to judge the quarterback and the head coach? Now, Dr. Avidan Appel working overtime today, keeping two polls strong from Iron Mountain Men's Health. What we got, Nikki?
3: All right, so updating the Twitter polls. Is it fair to judge Nick Sirianni on the season? 79% are saying yes, 21% are saying no. And is it fair to judge Jalen Hurts on this season? 65% are saying yes, and 35% are saying no.
2: All right, so the majority on both sides are saying yes. Ricky and I agree it is fair. I just don't understand how less people are saying it's okay to judge the QB than the head coach. I think they should go hand in hand. If the quarterback plays like crap, I don't care who the head coach is. Right? I mean, I think it's fair to judge Nick, but I also think it would be fair to judge Jalen. How can you have one without the other?
4: They have to both be. They're both going to be judged. There is no way around it. There's no hiding. Like, you are the head coach of a National Football League team. What goes on with your team is your business, which means you are responsible for what's happening with your team. You look at the quarterback. Who's the one person every team, every single player you look at? What is the one position in all of sports that always has to take the lumps?
2: Long snapper.
4: You're an ass. You know what? By the way, same guy who's on social media lifting dumbbells.
3: He's lifting dumbbells. What?
4: You know why he's lifting dumbbells? Because that's like a hidden effect. Because he is a dumbbell.
2: All right. First of all, it was my wife's post, not mine.
4: It says, and Bill Colarulo.
2: Yeah, she collaborated with
4: it. It says, and Bill Colarulo.
3: You were a star in the video, so don't get try and twist
2: and
3: the whole thing around.
2: It's on yours.
3: Here.
2: Yeah, because she collaborated. It's on my yours. Instagram. It's the guess the weight challenge. So she blindfolds me and puts weights out, and I got to guess the weights.
4: Yeah, like
2: and
4: he didn't
2: did
4: cheat.
2: It.
4: He's a cheat. He could see.
2: The guess the weight challenge.
3: He could probably look down through the blindfold and probably saw what they were.
4: There's no doubt about it.
2: All right.
4: And he pretended to get one wrong. He's a phony.
2: My little girl's at the end of the video, too, Mike.
4: I did not see that. She's a cutie.
2: Bianca got one. She guessed it, too. So go to my Instagram.
4: By the way, she is a cutie.
2: She is the best.
3: She was the real star of the video.
2: Yeah, so that's a Bill Colarulo. I know. She might be too cute. She might be too cute to be mine, but she is silly like that.
4: And by the way, Bridget, I kid.
2: Oh, yeah, don't insult my wife. You're going to see her next week at the Club Hertz Mixer.
4: Well, I insult her every time I think you're ugly. Yeah, so that would be insulting her.
2: I'm playing above the rim. I agree with that. You know what? Enough of Ricky and me. Let's hear from the people. We hear you. We do it twice a show. Every show, hit it, Nick.
0: No.
5: Are you trusting the process with the Eagles? I am.
6: Thank goodness for the 76ers.
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8: Hey, Bill, you're starting to sound really down the dial-ish.
5: If they're blowing it up, how do you go forward?
0: We hear you.
2: All right, what do we got?
9: Hello there, Billy. Listen to your partner there. There's no quarterback, even the greatest ones. If they don't have an offensive line, man, just imagine jailbreaking every single time. You're getting blitzed every single time. I mean, come on. Hurts got to play better. Hurts got to get protection, okay?
2: Here's the thing.
4: I think he's right.
2: I don't disagree with it. But at the same time, I don't think you could put all of this on just the offensive line. Hurts did not play well. This is where the conversation breaks down. I think it's fair to say, hey, listen, Hurts isn't getting a lot of help. Offensive line struggling. His skilled position players are hurt. But then also acknowledge, but if we're going to get angry, and I said this, I did a video before we came on the air. If we're going to get angry when Hurts isn't listed in the top 10 quarterbacks in the NFL, if we're going to get angry when people say Hurts got carried to a Super Bowl, I think it's also fair to say we need a little more than 69 net passing yards. I'm not saying it's all on Jalen, but he's got to play better.
4: All right, I'm not disagreeing with you that he didn't have a good game on Sunday. We know that. We've seen this a couple times last year where he came up with zeros in second halves last year. Or actually, one was in the first half against the Rams, and then the Bills game was second half. But when I look at Jalen Hurts right now, he is going to be graded on a curve. I cannot get away from that, and I'm not going to get away from that. You have to acknowledge what actually is wrong with this team when you are grading somebody.
2: All right, so grading on a curve, grade Jalen Hurts' performance on Sunday afternoon against the Rams.
4: F.
2: Yeah, I agree with you. Even on the curve, he didn't play well.
4: Well, because even on the curve, I mean, the

0: The two touchdown drives they did have were 17 yards and 35 yards, and that was set up by a punt return in the defense.
1: Yeah. I'm not putting it all on Jalen. I want to make that clear because the Hurts lovers out there, they come after you. I'm saying he also needs to be better. That's the point. All right, let's keep him rolling.
2: We as Eagles fans need to start viewing the Eagles fans through their current lens instead of 2024. I just realized last night the Eagles only have 19 players from the Super Bowl team still on a roster, and that's including Tanner McKee and the punter and kicker. So this is a totally different team now.
1: It is a totally different team. We were looking at this yesterday. I mean, just look at the offensive line, man. You got nobody outside of Jordan Mailata.
0: That's it. Well, I mean, it just got depleted big time.
1: Yep.
0: I don't know what you want to look for. You could search high and low. This is not the Super Bowl team anymore. This is a new team. I think Jalen Hurts told us this. He said you don't have the same team every year. Every single year is a different entity, and that's the way you have to look at the Eagles right now.
1: And they've actually had now on their second offensive coordinator since the Super Bowl. Right? Because Kellen Moore left. Then you went to Petullo.
0: Yep,
1: now
0: every single year.
1: So you got new coordinators, new run game coordinator, new pass game coordinator.
3: Totally different offensive line. It's totally different from the Super Bowl year. Completely different.
1: No A.J. Brown. You also don't have...
0: So what are you saying? It's a different team, yeah, like I just said?
1: Defensive,
0: thank you, guys.
1: Defensive,
0: you guys are
1: players.
0: Awesome.
1: Yeah, but you know who is here?
0: Nick.
1: And Jalen. And that's why I still need more from both of them. I still need more from the head coach, and I need more from the quarterback, and I don't think that is an unfair thing to say.
0: So what you're saying is if you don't get what you want, they are both gone.
1: I don't...
0: Oh, I put you on the spot.
1: I said this earlier. From Nick and from Jalen, it's no longer about, hey, you got to get to this NFC championship game, or hey, you got to win a playoff game. It depends on how it looks, and I get it. There's a lot going against them. But Sirianni's got to keep the team together. They got to keep playing hard, and they can't fall apart like they did in 2023 down the stretch. From Jalen Hurts, when the plays are there to be made, he's got to make them.
0: But yes, but I didn't ask you that. I asked you, if they don't do their jobs, are they here next year?
1: Yeah, if this gets really ugly, probably not. I think there's a more likely scenario that Hurts would be back because he's still under contract. But if
0: you know he's going to ask for a new deal. Or you're going to be a lame duck as a quarterback?
1: Well,
0: I highly doubt it.
1: He actually has 2 years left after that.
0: Right, but guaranteed money is nothing.
1: Guaranteed money drop.
3: Now, how much of this, in your response to that, factors into Howie Roseman being quick and moving on fast because of what he's done in the past? How much does that factor into everything?
1: Certainly
3: because
1: does.
3: Because they've made the playoffs how many years in a row now, right? Since 2021.
1: Yeah. It certainly does. And I guess the issue is, the reason I don't know if you move on from Hurts after this one bad season, if it goes that way, what's the answer? Who's your quarterback next year? Now, you do have the two picks in the first round of 2028, but are you trading them? Are you waiting until 2028? Because I could also see a scenario where the Eagles just say, we don't know if we fully believe in Jalen. We're not going to give him an extension, but guess what? You're still under contract. You're playing this year. That's also a realistic possibility. Nick becomes a little different. If things fall apart and Nick lets it fall apart, it's as simple as, all right, you're gone, someone else is in, and if that person wants to see what Jalen Hurts has, they keep him. Let's hope it doesn't come to that, though, please. All right, let's get one more in.
4: Eric from the Richmond Post Office. I wouldn't say put all the blame or any blame on Jalen Hurts. He can only play with the deck cards that he's dealt. But definitely most of the blame goes on Sirianni because he's the head coach, and he's supposed to put these guys in the position to succeed. He's supposed to prepare these guys to play. And the way it looks right now, he hasn't done that. We still have an offensive line struggle from last season. And the defense looks suspect.
0: That's an interesting one.
1: I disagree in that.
0: What? Where does Howie fall in all this?
1: Well, yeah, because he says Hurts can only play with the deck he's been given. Well, Sirianni didn't give you the deck. Howie did.
0: Well, the deck has also been depleted because of injuries.
1: Correct.
0: And trades.
1: But if we make that excuse for the quarterback, why doesn't the same excuse get given to the
0: everybody
1: head coach?
0: Has to have it. And Nick has not come out in the last 3 years and said anything about he's running an offense, he's running the defense. What does he say? My job is to keep that locker room, you know what, basically positive.
1: And that's what we need to see from Nick down the stretch. But I also think it is completely fair to not put it all on Jalen, but to say, hey, we need him to play a little bit better. I keep going back to it. We get so angry when he doesn't get put in the top 10 QB list. And then the moment there's some adversity, it's, well, what did you expect?
0: Where would people put him today? Where would they put him today?
1: Oh, man. Probably where he got ranked in the preseason.
0: Yeah, you're absolutely right. And I'm not just saying that. I mean, the way he has played in the first 4 weeks, it's not like he's been a showstopper. I know that.
3: It's been inconsistent.
0: Yes.
3: Yeah. Inconsistent.
0: And what are the top 10 quarterbacks in the NFL? Would you call them inconsistent? That's a no.
3: Maybe the back end.
0: Yeah.
3: I feel like the quarterbacks in this league, there isn't as much talent as there has been in years past.
1: No, but you need Jalen Hurts to play better. You need him to play better. It's not all on him. I'm not saying he needs to throw for 300 yards every week, but you also can't throw for 10 yards in the second half of a football game.
0: 300 yards every week?
1: Yeah, you'll just take 220.
0: How about twice a year?
1: 69 net yards? We can't get that 68. Again either.
0: 68.
1: Well, look, get your voice memos in. We hear you twice a show, so we got it coming up again in the 5 o'clock hour. Is it fair to judge Hurts this season? Is it fair to judge Sirianni this season? Get your memos in, 610-632-0975. We will get back to the Eagles a little later, but, man, is this exciting. Our man Dave McMenamin from ESPN covers the NBA. He recently reported about a half hour ago, tonight we might see the starting five for the 76ers take the court in Brooklyn. Dave McMenamin joins us next. Don't go anywhere. 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
6: The stars hit the floor. I'm Addison Somberg with this Fanatic Sports Update. The Sixers have their second preseason game tonight in Brooklyn against the Nets at 7:30. And per ESPN NBA writer Dave McMenamin, all five starters are expected to start. The Eagles are gearing up for their trip to London to take on the Jaguars. But center Drew Kendall did not participate in practice yesterday or today. We just had Eagles ESPN reporter Tim McManus on to talk about who may replace his spot.
7: Jake Major looks to be taking over with Willie Lampkin at left guard. So the shuffle along the offensive line continues.
6: The Flyers still searching for their first win tonight against the Senators at 7 o'clock. And the Union return to Subaru Park this Saturday at 4:30. 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
7: My headphones broke on me, man. 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Not ideal timing. I went to put them on. I'm just too strong, Ricky Bo. I broke them in my hands, man. It's 4 o'clock, which means one thing. We take a look at what's on tap for the rest of the show.
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7: All right, so we're going to be joined by Dave McMenamin of ESPN to talk about LeBron James' first game in a Sixers uniform tonight in Brooklyn. We'll get to that. We got Knicks Nuggets coming up. We got poolside power rankings, where we will rank our top three managerial candidates for the fight and fills now that Alex Cora has removed his name from contention. And, of course, we'll get back to the Eagles as well. But what's on tap is always brought to you by Von C. Brewing. And we got Club Hertz first mixer. October 17th from 6 to 8 at Von C. Brewing in Norristown. Should be pretty cool. We're all going to be in attendance. A barbecue, specialty beers, Hertz trivia, prize packages. Your chance to win game tickets. So come out dressed in your best to tribute to QB1, Von C. Brewing in Norristown. But let's not waste any more time. This guy is a busy man, and we appreciate him taking time to join us. The one and only Dave McMenamin from ESPN. Dave, you just dropped some great news on us about a half hour ago, man. We're getting LeBron tonight?
8: Yes, sir. LeBron, Joel Embiid, Tyrese Maxey, the whole starting lineup. You get Jaylen Brown and VJ Edgecombe again after they both played so strongly against the Knicks the other night. And Nick Nurse planned to play those guys about a half, you know, not that they're going to play 24 minutes in the first half, but play them a couple rotations together in the first half, and it should be worth tuning in for Sixers fans.
9: What is the one thing that we should be tuning in for? The way this whole setup is going to work, because that's the biggest question around here.
8: Yeah, I mean, the one thing I want to see is there's been so much talk about trying to play fast, playing fast break style basketball where you're getting steals, deflections, long defensive rebounds, turning them into transition opportunities. And where does Joel Embiid fit in with that? I mean, obviously he looks as fit as he's been in years and trimmed down and totally bought into everything that they're doing. But will he be able to consistently play that style of up and down basketball, and you know, where does he actually fit in? I mean, can he just trail and catch the ball at the top of the three, and you're shooting that like a free throw wide open because the guys like Jaylen Brown and LeBron are sucking the defense in towards the rim? Like, maybe that'd be an effective play, but that's kind of the X's and O's thing I want to look for tonight.
7: Hi, Dave, I know you live out in L.A. now, but you're originally from this area. Have you gone back to L.A. in the last couple of weeks? You were, like, living at the practice facility in Camden. Now you're in Brooklyn. How long have you been here?
8: I just checked out of the Marriott near City Hall yesterday. 11-day stint there. And now we have a couple of days here in New York and then a couple of days in Boston before I get back to the West Coast.
7: Yeah, so you were around this team for the last couple of weeks. What are the vibes around the current version of the 76ers?
8: They're really, really good. And I've been around some teams where there are new faces, and it from the very beginning, there's some level of, you know, let's take our time here and let's see how things look. Talking to coaches, talking to players, members of the front office, everyone feels like people are putting their best foot forward here, and the kind of shared energy is a really good thing. Now, of course, like, these things are fragile, and we saw that with Aaron Hukporti. In 5 minutes into his preseason debut, he goes out with an Achilles. He's out for the season, and that's probably, if you're going to point to the one soft spot on the Sixers roster, despite all of its depth, it was its center. And so, you know, they already have kind of their first adversity to deal with. And we talked to Nick Nurse about what they plan to do with that position. And right now, they're not going to go out and find another center, or they're going to be trying out these guys that they have and see what Dwayne Wade can look like at stretch five, see what LeBron looks like at stretch five. And it's just an example of there's so many things still for this team to figure out, even though there is a lot of excitement.
9: All right, you brought up head coaches. I mean, how much you look at Nick Nurse right now? I mean, number one, he's got to feel like a kid at Christmas. There's no doubt about that. But how do you even keep everybody happy on this team?
8: Yeah, Ricky, one coach told me back in the day, I think it was Mike D'Antoni, too much depth means no depth, because if you don't have role definition, you have a chance to have a lot of unhappy people in that locker room. So that's going to be the challenge for him, whether it's going to be you doing lineups by committee as you go through the preseason just to get everybody reps, or will it be actually beginning to taper minutes starting tonight, where you get a realistic look at the starting lineup, where guys will have expectations of, okay, maybe I'm not in the top 11 or 12. The thing about some of the vets on this team, though, you can't really expect LeBron to be playing 82 at this stage. Based on Joel's injury history, you can't be expecting him to play 82 as well. So there should be some opportunity on off nights as well to get some of the other players on the bench some minutes.
7: We're talking to ESPN's Dave McMenamin. Does a great job covering the NBA. He's live from Brooklyn right now getting ready for the Sixers preseason game tonight. Now, did LeBron take the helicopter down to Camden and then go up with the team, or did he just meet them over in Brooklyn? What was that?
8: I don't have an answer there for you, Bill, nor do I think I'm kind of done with my helicopter updates on LeBron. You know, it was a novelty at first that we reported on the fact that he is indeed living in New York and taking the helicopter on a regular basis. But yeah, I don't have a daily update there for you.
7: Yeah, I'm only kidding around about that. But you did report last week, I believe, LeBron's dealing with some arthritis in his foot. How big of an issue do you think this is going to be for LeBron this year?
8: Yeah, I mean, actually, I'm glad you brought that up, because I included that in my story, looking at, you know, what I could glean from the first week of training camp with this group. And maybe Sixers fans weren't following the Lakers as closely over the last couple of years. I can understand that. That was not shared as new information. LeBron James has been dealing with a left foot issue for years now, and he's also been dealing with a lower back issue for years. And obviously it barked at him last year, causing him to miss the first month of the season because of sciatica. But that was not included in the story to say, hey, here's some new information and LeBron's coming in with damaged goods. It was LeBron manages his body at age 41, season 24, and these are the things that he has to look out for. That said, he feels great. He's energized mentally. He's energized physically. He hasn't, you know, outside of not playing in the preseason debut, because the plan always for him to play two out of these four games, he hasn't stepped out of anything. He's been a full participant thus far. And you know, he said on his podcast with Steve Nash that usually in the offseason, he's working out 2 days and then taking a day off, then work out the next 2 days, Monday through Friday. He said he felt so good, he went 5 days straight as training camp was approaching. So those are things, you know, just every player has things that they you know, need to pay attention to in their body. But those are not glaring concerns for him entering into the Sixers season.
9: No, I wouldn't think so. All right, take away the starting five tonight. What are we looking at with the Sixers?
8: I want to see if the ball movement looks the same like it did against the Knicks. Like, obviously, there was no kind of pecking order there, or needing to get touches for certain guys, other than obviously Jaylen Brown playing, making a Sixers debut, being the undisputed star with that group. But when the stars are on the court, you know, who's going to fit in with them? Who's, you know, when that swing pass comes to Caleb Love and there's no LeBron on the court, you know, it maybe doesn't feel as heavy, that ball. And he makes that shot going into halftime. But when the pass is coming from LeBron and not VJ, and everybody in the arena has their eyes on him, does it feel the same? So I think you're going to be looking to see what type of role players can fit with, you know, when they have two starters on the bench and three on. And yeah, I just want to see if the overall kind of spirit, unselfish spirit that we saw against the Knicks game is carried over to tonight.
7: All right, last one for you. I mean, obviously LeBron and Jaylen Brown, they're getting all the headlines, but you've been around this team. You saw Joel Embiid. What should our expectations be for Joel Embiid's season this year?
8: I mean, all I can say is that talking to people, because we really haven't gotten much of a glimpse really at all at Sixers practices. By the time they open up those doors in Camden, usually we're only seeing a couple guys shooting free throws, or we've seen Jaylen Brown working on post moves and post passing, but we haven't seen Joel get up and down. But we've talked to just about everybody on this roster, and to a man, they are raving about the way he looks, the way he is bringing positive energy day by day. And obviously he's kind of been weighed down by his injuries in the past, not just what it does to his body, but what it did to his mood day to day. I think right now Sixers fans should be excited to see one of the most talented offensive big men this league's ever seen. I want to see how he moves with the trimmed down frame. And, you know, I also think because of the injury history, he's healthy right now. The team wants him playing into May and June. And so, you know, it wouldn't shock me if his minutes are managed even more so than the rest of the starters tonight, because there's no need to push the pedal too hard in October when you want to be playing in the Eastern Conference Finals in May.
7: Dave, excellent stuff, man. I mean, are you and Malika like the biggest power couple out there right now? You got to be. Is there a better power couple?
8: I mean, She's the queen, man. I'm just here to, you know, hold her scepter, you know, when she needs to put it down.
7: You guys both are killing it. My wife loved Malika's coverage of the U.S. Open. She does great with basketball, and she did a great job with tennis, too. You guys are killing it.
8: Thanks for saying that, Bill.
7: All right, we appreciate the time. I know you're a busy man. Get back at it. We'll talk to you down the road.
8: Take care, guys. Yes, sir.
7: All right, there he is, Dave McMenamin. He's awesome. He's the best in the business right now, in my opinion, in covering the NBA. He really is awesome. And for him to make time for us today, he is busy. How about that? 11 days at the Marriott in Philadelphia covering the 76ers.
10: Long time. Long time. He's been running around like crazy. So it was nice of him to make some time for us today.
7: No, it really is. But it's crazy because you just think about the trade for Jaylen Brown, the signing of LeBron James. When else would ESPN be sending their top senior writer, hey, you're going to go to Philadelphia for 11 days to cover the Sixers?
9: That? Can you imagine having to go somewhere to cover? You know, like three quarters of the day that you're awake, nothing's going on. So, I mean, you're out there saying, all right, what am I going to write about? Let's go to the practice facility. Let's see what they're doing today. Maybe something comes. Hey, LeBron and his arthritis. Let's go with that. I mean, That's it's got to be a pretty cool job, though.
10: Oh, yeah, it has to be.
7: Yeah,
10: it has to be.
7: He's covered LeBron for a while, right? Wasn't he
10: one time
7: with the Cavs for a while? He was covering them.
9: But how awesome is that?
7: How awesome is it that we're going to see the starting five tonight?
9: Oh, yeah.
10: That's the best part of this whole day. We get to see the starting five.
7: Get excited.
9: Get excited.
7: Now, look, he did bring up, not to put a kind of
10: what are you doing?
7: A damper on
10: what are you
7: this,
10: doing?
7: But the Hakporti injury, it's interesting because, yeah, what are they going to do? And Nick Nurse did say, we're going to try Dean Wade there. LeBron James might play there at times. So you have options. But Hakporti was a kind of under-the-radar move this offseason.
10: I think they were thinking a lot about Hakporti being that backup center, maybe taking it from Odemboma at some point. I think that was going to be kind of the play and saying, you know what, let's give Hakporti a shot. He didn't get a ton of run. He was a third center in New York. Let's see if we can get something out of him and surprise people. That obviously is not going to happen anymore.
7: Yeah, that's an unfortunate injury, but I mean, when I asked him, I said, you've been around this team for like the last 2 weeks. What are the vibes like? He said, they're high, man.
10: Oh, man.
7: They are high. That's why they got to keep it going. It will be nice to see this team tonight finally play all together on the court because we did. We saw Jaylen Brown and VJ Edgecombe. They looked tremendous the other night. And now you're going to get the full taste of it, Ricky Bowe. It's here, baby.
9: It's good. I mean, I think if anything, the city kind of needs
10: it
9: tonight.
10: This.
9: I mean, maybe LeBron said, you know what, the city needs a break. I'm going to play tonight. Let's get the starting five together, see how everybody is. But, I mean, I think it's good. I think we can go home, you know what, kick back, check out LeBron in his Sixers jersey. I'm laughing because I can't believe it. It is pretty cool, though.
7: Yeah, it's going to be awesome.
9: I mean, think about it. That would be like having Babe Ruth step up to play for the Phillies this week.
10: It's unbelievable. You know, I just got my Sixers LeBron jersey, finally.
7: Did you?
10: Yeah. It was actually my birthday present that came in.
7: Who bought it for you?
10: My brother.
7: Oh, that's a great gift.
10: Yeah, finally came in, and I might have to wear it on the show or something.
7: Well, yeah, you should have worn it today you didn't know he was playing tonight.
10: I know. We didn't know. We weren't sure.
9: No, you got to save it for the opener.
10: Yeah, save for the opener?
9: Yes.
10: I got the king crown, too.
9: Now, can you please not wear it till the opener?
10: I'll wait till the opener.
7: The opener of the season or the home opener?
10: Oh, that's a good question.
7: I think the opener of the season.
10: Yeah, I think so.
9: I think Addy should answer that.
7: Yeah, so that's a Tuesday, right? It's a Tuesday.
10: The 20th.
7: Against the Knicks.
10: The 20th,
9: good, because we'll see you then.
7: That's going to be awesome, man.
9: You're going to have to be ready.
10: So I hope Ray brings his whole get-up, too. So,
7: the almighty
9: I hope
7: twin.
9: He doesn't.
7: The almighty
9: Boone. I hope he doesn't.
7: Is weighing in.
11: The almighty Booney.
7: The almighty Booney would like to know if Knicks LeBron's James jersey is orange.
10: It's not orange.
12: Oh.
10: It's not orange.
12: Oh.
10: It's not orange, all right? It's not.
9: Is it green?
10: It's
9: is
10: blue.
9: It Kelly green?
10: No, it's blue. Oh. It's normal, blue. All right? I'm not going to wash it. Maybe I won't wash this one.
7: We got Addison Somberg in here about to do her update. Let's get Addison's opinion. How excited are you about this Sixers season, Addison?
12: Oh, my gosh. Is this not the best starting five that LeBron James has ever been on? I'll die on that hill.
7: How crazy is that? You do. You think about LeBron.
9: It is wild.
7: This is probably his best starting
12: five. It definitely is.
9: I mean, the one thing you're going to look for is how the ball gets distributed. I don't care what game you're watching. We're watching a preseason game. You're not going to be watching for that?
10: Was anyone watching the scrimmage the other day on YouTube? I mean,
7: it was
10: ridiculous.
7: Highlights.
10: I was watching it during, like, while I was doing yard work. It was great.
9: I'm out in the
12: watching
9: yard
12: while you were doing it. Yard work.
9: What,
12: how
9: you got
12: does
9: a
12: that...
9: big screen out there?
10: No, I would just stop the mower and watch for like 2 minutes in the middle of my front lawn. What's wrong with that?
7: Two questions. What's yard work and what's a mower?
9: He doesn't know any of these.
10: Oh, no.
12: Get the father-in-law. Where's the father-in-law?
9: He doesn't even know what a yard is.
10: I mean, give me a break, Bill.
9: He calls it the place with grass.
7: Man, oh, man. No, but when Addy says this is the best starting five of LeBron's career, potentially. And then you hear Dave McMenamin saying how good a shape Joel Embiid is in and how good his vibes are right now. If Joel Embiid, and I know it's always the Joel Embiid tease, if he stays healthy, but if you get the best version of Joel Embiid this season, are you kidding me? With LeBron, Jaylen Brown, VJ, and Maxey? Oh, let's not get ahead of ourselves here.
9: You are. You're way ahead.
7: I'm getting too excited here. I am getting too excited.
9: Can you let it form, please? I feel like it's a clay, and you won't let it form. He's just going to throw it out there.
12: Clay.
9: Let's see how this goes.
7: I'm too excited.
12: Get excited.
7: Get excited. Here's what we got coming up next. You say it better than him. He says it. You do Dan Baker better than Dan Baker does.
9: That's
7: Dan Baker.
9: Pretty hard to do.
7: All right, coming up next, a little Knicks Nuggets, everybody's new favorite segment on the show there, Nikki. Keep it here, Unfiltered, 97.5 The Fanatic, NBC Sports, Philadelphia.
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12: The Stars hit the floor. I'm Addison Somberg with this Fanatic Sports Update. The Sixers play their second preseason game in Brooklyn against the Nets tonight at 7:30. And ESPN NBA writer Dave McMenamin said that all five starters are expected to see the floor. But Ariel Hakpourty now out for the season with the Achilles tear. And we talked to Dave McMenamin on what they're doing with that center position.
8: We talked to Nick Nurse about what they plan to do with that position. And right now, they're not going to go out and find another center, or they're going to be trying out these guys that they have.
12: The Eagles gear up for their trip to London to take on the Jaguars this Sunday, but center Drew Kendall did not practice yesterday as well as today. 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
9: We got Knicks Nuggets coming up. We were just talking to Dave McMenamin of ESPN about the Sixers. You're going to get all five starters in the lineup tonight in the preseason game, but that's not the only game in action tonight. You got the Fly Guys in action looking for their first win of the season, and I'm seeing reports that they are really considering shaking up the line. So the lines at Morning Skate in Ottawa. Guess who your top line center is? Sean Couturier. Moving them up from the fourth line, the center Konechny and Martone on the first line. Dropping Zegras back to wing on the second line with Dvorak and Tippett. Denver Barkey's back, centering Tyson Forster and Matvei Michkov. And then newcomer Bunting on the fourth line with Noah Cates and Asiari. Man, oh man. Shaking things up.
10: Kuz was the number four line last year.
9: Can it get much worse than what they've played the first
10: four? No, you're absolutely right, but is that a panic button? I hope not. Come on, talk.
9: Might be, man. One might be.
10: Well, maybe he's trying to mix up these young guys saying, you know what? If you're going to suck, we're going to move you all the way back.
9: Yeah, now wait, did I miss it? Did Ristolainen get hurt? Did Risto get hurt?
10: Last game.
9: So he's banged up because he was not in the lines on Morning Skate. He was a part of it, but he
10: last
9: wasn't on
10: game,
9: the line.
10: He got banged up. I know he went to, if you remember, he went to the dressing room. I don't know if it was a concussion. I don't know what it was. I don't remember hearing it. Did they say upper, lower body?
9: I'm not sure, but right now, according to Morning Skate, Sanheim and Drysdale are your top pairing with York and Juracek, Sealer and Benoit, Joseph Wall probably in net. But we'll talk a little more Fly Guys before the end of the show. I don't want to take any time away from everybody's favorite new segment on the show. It's amazing. Nick's head is getting so big he can't even go through the door.
11: That's not true.
9: Because people are calling up Nick's Nuggets.
10: That's not what I heard. I heard you won't stop talking in the bathroom.
9: Oh, that did just happen.
11: It did.
9: I'll leave him unnamed, but someone was in there in the stall, and they started talking to me, and I responded. What am I going to do? I'm not going to be rude, Nick.
11: You started the conversation. I just had to go, get out, come back, get my Nuggets prepared. We were ready to go.
10: He went to the tunnel after... Oh, no, that was the other night. No.
9: Ricky's all over the place. We're talking about Nuggets. He's back to the Flyers. Knicks Nuggets.
10: I'm trying to just answer questions that were asked instead of leaving them hanging there all day.
9: I'm in the bathroom. Nuggets are hanging. What is going on here? Just hit it, Nick. Just hit it.
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11: I don't know how we transition out of that. I really don't. No clue. But we're going to do it anyway. We're going to continue with the 76ers. Now, We know the profiles of the 76ers are just going to continue to increase with LeBron being here, Jaylen Brown. I mean, this is a team. This is a squad that everyone is just so excited to see. We're going to see the starting five potentially tonight. Going to be a lot of fun. But guess what? They were in a TV show. Tyrese Maxey, VJ Edgecombe, Jaylen Brown. They were in the season premiere of Abbott Elementary last night. Take a listen to this.
12: Yo, what's up? I'm Tyrese Maxey. This is VJ. This is our new guy, Jaylen. We saw your Instagram post. Very effective.
13: More like darkness.
14: Hey, man, sorry we late, but we're here now.
12: Yeah. All right, well, if you're the Sixers, where's LeBron James?
15: It's going to sound like a lie, but he's actually running up the rocky steps right now.
14: He loves that movie.
12: Yeah, right. Get the hell out of here, you tall jerks.
14: Yeah, you are crazy as hell.
12: Really got to start watching men's sports.
10: I got to tell you something. I'm pissed. I was watching it, and I turned it off.
11: Oh, you missed it?
10: I am beside myself. Ricky. I didn't know.
9: What'd you put on instead? Jihad Campbell sent you something to watch?
11: No, I think
10: I turned on the baseball games. I think I just flipped back to a baseball game.
9: Ricky didn't get that reference. Well, I said the Jihad Campbell sent you something to watch.
10: Why would he send me something?
9: You didn't see what he accidentally shared after the game?
10: Oh, actually, that was later on. No, I was literally watching it, and I was like, okay, this could be a fun, maybe I'll just watch this, and I flipped over, and I, son of a gun, man.
9: I've never seen even a minute of Abbott Elementary.
11: Did you see when they did the Schwarber one, no. The Phillies?
10: Dude, I was Abbott at the Elementary, game that night, Jalen Hurts has been on it.
9: Yeah.
11: Everybody's been on
10: it. Abbott Elementary is excellent.
9: That's what everyone says. I just never have watched it. I got to be honest now. I couldn't see it, but I'm listening to you play that. Maxey might have some acting chops.
11: That wasn't bad.
9: He sounded pretty good compared to how athletes usually sound.
10: That dude could do whatever he wants.
9: He's got a million-dollar smile.
10: Oh, man. The chicks dig him.
9: Chicks dig him. Tyrese. Big smile.
10: I'm telling you. How many... You know a lot of people. I know a lot of people. A lot of females are like, oh, I would love to meet Tyrese Maxey.
9: Yeah, because he just looks like he's such a nice guy.
10: He is a nice guy. I mean, you and I went to his event, his foundation event. He came up to each and every person in the room, shook their hand.
11: Yeah, and that's when we found out how tall Bill was.
10: Or if you're lucky enough, you get a hug.
9: Yeah, Ricky Bo got a hug from
11: Tyrese. Yeah, we found out how tall Bill was that day.
9: Well, yes. Maxey's 6'9", I think.
10: He is not.
11: No, he's not.
10: Then I'm 6'8".
9: He looked like it in the picture with me. 5'11", damn it. By the way, I say he's I'm 5'11". How about the fact that Willie Lampkin is going to be like the shortest offensive lineman in 100 years for the Eagles? Like something ridiculous.
11: Crazy. And they've had some short linemen. Like they haven't had a tall line. Like Jason Kelce was considered a smaller lineman.
9: Yeah. We would be very small, Nicky.
11: Yeah,
9: am I taller than you? Football. I'm taller than you.
11: I think I got you.
9: All right, what else you got?
10: Oh, my God.
11: All right, so, you know, we talked about the MLB lockout potentially and things going on about it. Well, I was scrolling social media, and Nick Swisher was on Front Office Sports talking about how much money is in the game right now and kind of going along to Ricky's point regarding this is going to be a disaster for baseball if they lock out for too long. Take a listen to Nick Swisher.
16: Will we have a baseball season next year with this labor stoppage?
17: Yes, but not on time. You know, when we first came out, you know, when the commissioner's office said this and the Players Association said this, bro, they were speaking two different languages. And that's a very scary thing because we've never been in a better position for our sport. We've never had more money running through our sport. And the last thing I want is for this train to slow down ever. So I think just in general, listen, you know, I've been working for the commissioner for the past couple of years. Obviously, being an ex-player myself, I know how the union works. Although, no more Tony Clark, Bruce Meyer up in there now. So I'm interested to see how the negotiation process works because, once again, if you look back at the CBA the last couple times through, maybe the players think that they haven't gotten as much as they deserve. So I think now when you bring two people coming to the negotiating table trying to win the negotiation, that doesn't always work out. So I'm praying, bro. I got everything I've got crossed right now because the last thing I want to do is slow this engine down, man. We are absolutely doing so great in our sport. We've had so much more excitement. You know, hopefully the playoffs continue to keep being electric. But once again, man, hey, you know, you never know. You're hoping things change and they change quickly. But in my opinion, season ain't going to start on top.
10: I'm right there with him. By the way, he is over his skis. His wife used to be on Reba. You ever see the show Reba with?
11: Yes.
9: I know what you're talking about.
11: I know the show.
10: The daughter on there.
11: Okay.
10: Yeah.
9: So you're saying he's playing above the rim too?
10: Yeah, he's above the rim. It's kind of like you. Yeah.
9: Yeah, I am.
10: Yeah, but he's absolutely right. I will give him that much. He's 100% right. Everybody's got way too much to lose is basically what he's saying. And there's way too much out there. And we've heard from multiple players that, oh, we're not playing next year. How many players came out? There was a good handful and then some.
9: Yeah, and look, you said it earlier in the show. You lived through it in 94, and it's very hard to get back.
10: They do not know what's going on. They don't. I'm going to tell you right now, you never know what's going on until it's gone. And when it's gone, a lot's going to happen.
11: What about the part where he said there's so much money flowing through the game of baseball?
10: Like, there is.
11: How significant is that going to be if they lock out and they just keep going and going and going and going?
10: I don't know. I don't know how much everybody stands to lose here, but it's a vast amount. Obscene amount.
9: It's going to happen, though.
11: I know.
9: There's going to be a lockout. It's just how long is it going to be? That's the question.
10: I mean, if they were smart and they wanted to keep the fan bases as they are, you get it done as quickly as possible. Cut through the crap early on, like right when it happens. Start negotiating immediately. Instead, they play this game. I hate to tell both sides, neither one of them has any leverage. There is no leverage.
9: Because they're both going to lose.
10: They're both going to lose badly if they let this thing get very prolonged. If it's like they miss a half a month of the season, I don't think anybody would say anything. They start missing half the season, that's when it starts getting really bad.
9: We'll keep talking about it because we're a couple weeks away after the World Series. That's when things are going to really start ramping up. So
10: December 1st, and it just watch it stop. Watch the machine stop.
9: What else you got for us?
11: All right, final nugget. Jazz Chisholm was eliminated as part of the Yankees last night from the postseason. And we've heard players, you know, complain, to Castellanos being one of them, about playing in front of the Philly fans, how there's too much pressure. Well, Jazz was asked about being booed by the Yankee fans last night. I want you to take a listen to his answer.
13: Did it hurt?
18: What?
13: When you hear that, does it hurt?
18: To get booed? I mean, it doesn't hurt. It's just confusing because it's the playoffs and we're trying to win games. So you're booing a guy that's playing currently, trying to help the team win. And you're hearing boos instead of trying to hype guys up. You know what I mean? But at the end of the day, like I said, it didn't hurt me because, like I said, I've seen Aaron Judge get booed here too. So who am I? Yeah, that's a three-time MVP.
11: Ricky, thoughts?
10: Soft. Anybody got another word for it? I just think the whole thing is soft. Sports is supposed to be about booing and cheering. It's so unbelievably hurt. Like, why are these guys so hurt that they get booed? Why? Suck it up and be a man.
16: And it hurt my feelings. We're at home. Why are they booing me? Who cares? Play the game.
9: I think, too, when you look at the Yankees fans, this is the longest World Series drought they've ever had in the history of the Yankees.
11: 17 seasons.
9: Right? Isn't that the longest?
11: Probably think it's a
9: pretty
11: up there,
9: good
11: yeah.
9: chance. So they're in uncharted territories. They're frustrated. I thought you were going to play the home run interference.
11: That was part of the reason there was a lot of boos last night.
9: Game-tying home run gets called back on fan interference. You saw that?
10: That's a no bueno.
9: Also, you know what else talk about postseason baseball? The thing going viral right now is at the Dodgers game and the Braves, where the fan asked the guy who caught the baseball to give it to the kid. Did you see this?
11: Yes, I did.
9: Circulating.
11: See this.
9: Ricky, you know what I'm talking about?
10: Yes, and I don't know why you have to do that.
9: Look, I've said on air before, if I catch a ball, I am 1,000% always giving it to a kid. If my kids aren't there, I'm giving it to a kid.
11: I don't think you should be obligated.
10: Correct. You are not obligated.
9: You should not be obligated.
10: Why do all these people think they're privileged that a kid has to get the baseball? That's not how it works.
11: When I was a little kid,
10: I went to plenty of games where a ball would come near me. I'd go for it, didn't get it. You know what I did? Went and sat back in my seat. Privileged.
9: Yeah, I'm curious.
10: I'm going to... I'm
9: curious where our listeners are on this. So send a voice memo in if you saw what we're talking about. And they're calling the guy who caught the ball an adult. He looked young to me, too.
11: Yeah.
9: He looked young. But a Braves fan asked him to give the ball to their kid, who was like probably 3 or 4.
11: You shouldn't be asking for it.
9: And he said, no, I'm sorry, I feel bad for the kid.
10: Wait a minute. Why didn't those parents get off their butt and catch the ball themselves?
9: Well, they tried, but they didn't.
10: Oh, so they couldn't get to it, so the other person has to give up the ball. How do you know that guy that caught the ball doesn't have a little son at home that he wants to give it to? Shut your mouth. Catch it yourself.
11: We have to make like a laws of like etiquette.
9: What's proper etiquette?
11: Yeah, what's proper etiquette out in the stands?
9: In addition weighing in on everything else, send your voice memos in. If you know what we're talking about, should an adult be obligated to give a foul ball or a home run ball that they catch to a kid in their section? Is it an obligation? I would love to hear where fans are weighing in on this. Send your voice memos, 610-632-0975. All right, good stuff, Knicks Nuggets. Coming up next, as we talked a little baseball, Alex Cora has said he will not manage in 2027. So now the Phillies got a decision to make. Who will be the next manager? We're going to go around our poolside power rankings. We'll give you our top three candidates to be next manager of the Philadelphia Phillies. 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
2: Yeah, let's dive in. And what we're going to dive into today, now that Alex Cora has told Major League Baseball he does not want to manage in 2027, and he was the plan all along, who Dave Dombrowski wanted to hire to replace not only Rob Thompson when they fired him, but certainly the interim manager, Don Mattingly. Well, now that Alex Cora is out, we're going to power rank our top three managerial candidates for the Phillies in 2027. All right, we are going to start with you, Ricky Bowe, the resident all-star.
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2: Now, before you give us your top three, I just want to put this out there. I did not put Ricky Botalico in my top rankings because you have said you are not interested. I would have put Ricky Bowe on this list, even though it would have sucked for us, Nick, because we probably would have had to have lost him. Like, maybe he could have done both. Maybe you could have done both, the show and manage. Sure. You've said you do not want to manage, so you're not on my list. But let's hear your top three candidates.
4: I don't think there's a ton of them out there. So I'm going to start with number one being David Ross. We all know David Ross, don't we? And he has managed, I think, four or five years with the Cubs. So he's been there, done that. He understands the game, and he's not too far removed. That would be number one for me. His last year was 2023 with the Cubs. Number two, Brad Ausmus. I think, to me, this is an interesting one. He was with the Tigers for a while. The Angels, he's been a little bit out of the loop for a little while, but I would definitely consider him maybe coming back and managing. He's one of those guys that, like I said, I'm looking for somebody who has some history. And it doesn't have to be winning history, because I don't know if you find a ton of those guys around anymore.
2: It has nothing to do with Ausmus being from New Haven, Connecticut.
4: Maybe a little bit.
2: That doesn't impact you at
4: maybe all. Maybe a little bit. Brad Ausmus fan. I like that he was a catcher. A lot of catchers are usually pretty good.
2: Ross was managers. Too, right?
4: Yeah, they were both catchers. Yeah. Now, my third one has nothing to do with catching. And it's a mix because I don't know which one would actually want to do it. Either Chase Utley or Jimmy Rollins.
2: Wow, how about that?
4: You think either one of those guys would want to come off the bench of where the hell they are right now? I know Jimmy does some TV. Chase is out in L.A., I don't know. I think one of those guys could really be good for this team.
5: World f-ing champion.
2: Whoa.
4: That guy, definitely.
2: Wait, where's Chase? What is he doing with the Dodgers now? Is he on the bench?
4: I don't know, but I'm sure he could leave if he were to get a managerial position in the big leagues. But
2: he's not. Is he coaching or is he like a consultant there?
4: I'm not really sure. Nicky, not really sure. That's why I said Utley or Rollins. I know Jimmy's doing a lot of TV stuff, but that you can get out of whenever you feel like it. It would be interesting to see if they could bring one of those guys back. And I don't even think there's a definitive thing here. And I might as well say it. I don't even believe there's a definitive thing that Mattingly's gone right now.
2: Yeah,
4: Hear Dave Dombrowski open up, I don't know.
6: He is the special assistant to the president of baseball operations for the Dodgers.
4: Yeah, so send him some money for being there.

0: Yep, he could certainly do it. It's an interesting outside the box thought.
1: I did have one to go along with Utley and Rollins, but somebody else might have it. I'll keep that under the hat.
0: Oh, interesting.
1: Well, because he has been up for managerial positions before.
0: Was he recently a guest on the show?
1: No.
0: Okay, so it's not.
1: Oh,
0: I thought you were thinking Pat one. The Bat.
1: I was actually thinking Pat the Bat, but somebody else took it.
0: Yeah. So I'll give you mine, and then we'll get Nikki's. So my number one is they just keep Don Mattingly. I think as you
1: No.
0: It's the number one
1: option. Next.
0: Well, just hear me out. If you are looming.
1: He failed the test with, I mean, we barely even started it.
0: If the lockout is in fact happening, and if Dombrowski is going to be the one making the decisions, I almost would rather just maybe get Mattingly for another year. Maybe you give him 1 year extension so it's a 2 year thing. I think that might be the path of least resistance. It wouldn't be my favorite, but that's what I think
2: you
0: might
2: happen.
0: You
2: want to run it back, huh?
0: I just think it might be the easiest. Here's my number one candidate, though. Mattingly is what I think will happen. Here's my number one candidate. Another special assistant with the LA Dodgers. Rocco Baldelli.
1: Oh, yeah.
0: So Rocco, he managed the Twins from 19 to 25. They won four AL Central titles.
1: Pretty good manager.
0: And he's a fellow Paisan. I think he would fit in well here in the city of Philadelphia. Little Rocco Baldelli.
1: I don't have a problem with it.
0: So I like Rocco Baldelli. I think this team, too, he seems like he'd be a good clubhouse guy.
1: See, here's my biggest problem. I would love to see the checklist of what a manager does now.
0: I think it's just keeping the guys feeling good.
1: Yes. To better inform everybody. Like, I'm not so sure all managers make out the lineup card. As a matter of fact, if you listen to Don Mattingly, he said, we talked over things. Remember the day that Stott was supposed to be batting cleanup? And they ended up having Bohm hit cleanup.
0: Yeah, who was the?
1: He said we were all talking it over, and then it was a clerical error. I heard they were having debates about it.
0: Yeah, it was probably analytics. All right, so Rocco Baldelli, Don Mattingly. Here's my kind of outside the box one. You said Rollins or Utley, great players, former Phillies. I'm going to go with another great player, but didn't play for the Phils. Albert Pujols. Pujols wants to manage.
1: Yep.
0: I think he would walk into that clubhouse and instant respect. You're talking about a sure Hall of Famer in Albert Pujols.
1: And he just stopped playing not too long ago.
0: So I'm going Pujols. Let's see if Nikki, do any of ours match? Any of the three?
2: Just the one. I had Brad Ausmus as three on my list. I thought that would be a decent candidate. I was the one who took Pat the Bat, who was a recent guest on Unfiltered.
1: I got to tell you something. A lot of people look at Pat as this party animal and was going out and taking over the women of Philadelphia, which he was,
0: which is not a lie.
1: But I mean, baseball knowledge wise, you'd be absolutely shocked. The guy knows a ton about the game of baseball, and he's been following ever since. I mean, when you think about it, he was just the hitting coach for the Giants not too long ago. And that's not an envious position. I hate to tell you, in San Francisco, that's a hard place to hit. Period.
0: Yeah, you've said that before.
1: Good baseball mind.
2: Yeah, I had Pat the Bat, and then I also had Bob Melvin, three-time Manager of the Year.
0: How old's Bob?
1: I was just going to say the same thing.
2: I think he's in his 70s, if I'm not mistaken.
0: Yeah, he might be a little too old.
1: That's a little much.
2: He's in the A's organization.
1: All right, I'm going to tell you what scares me about the last one. Who's running the asylum? That's why I said, I think like a Chase Utley or Jimmy Rollins. They're not going to let.
2: He is 64, by the way.
0: He's not as old as I thought he was.
1: That's not bad.
0: So we will see what happens. And we were asking the question, like, when will we hear from Dave Dombrowski? Our buddy Kevin Cooney weighed in. He sent us a text, said probably next Tuesday when there's an off day.
1: Let me ask both of you guys, what is your main concern about the manager? What does he need to be to this organization?
0: I don't care as much about the X's and O's. I want a guy that's going to come in and get instant respect when he walks into that clubhouse.
1: I see what you're saying. That's
0: what
1: idea.
0: I want. Because if we're talking fundamentals and things like that, you need a manager that's able to lay down the wall.
1: Well, if you think about it, I said Utley, Rollins, and one guy that's been in the mix before is Raul Ibanez.
2: That's a good one.
0: Interesting. It's going to be Mattingly, though. Do we all agree?
1: I don't know. I mean, I've heard differently, but with this stuff looming and then the Cora saying he's not coming back, I think that changes things. So Wouldn't surprise me. And the other problem with that is, and you could take this for what it's worth, all the players are backing Mattingly right now.
0: Yeah, I'm sure
1: they don't want to be the players that lost two managers in 1 year.
0: All right, so we will certainly keep you updated once we hear what the Phillies are going
1: to
0: do in terms of Dave Dombrowski's presser. But I want to get back to the Eagles. I want to quickly check the Twitter poll, and then we'll dive deep into it. We asked two Twitter polls today. Is it fair to judge Jalen Hurts? Is it fair to judge Nick Sirianni on this season? Twitter poll always standing strong. Thanks to Dr. Avi Dottapel of Iron Mountain Men's Health. Quick update, Nick.
2: All right. For Nick Sirianni, is it fair to judge him on the season? 78% are saying yes, 22% are saying no. For Jalen Hurts, 64% are saying yes, 36% are saying no.
0: All right, we're going to dive deep into that conversation coming up next. We'll hear what Nick Sirianni and Jalen Hurts both had to say about the state of this team. And it's also your chance, a $1,000 cash giveaway coming up right after this. And we got an updated injury report from the Eagles. You're going to want to hear that. Keep it here, unfiltered. 97.5 The Fanatic, NBC Sports, Philadelphia.
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4: Our first look at the starting five. I'm Addison Somberg with this Fanatic Sports Update. The Sixers face the Nets tonight at 7:30. We just spoke with David McMenamin, and he confirmed we will see all five projected starters to see the floor tonight. You will not want to miss it. The Eagles are headed to London and take on the Jaguars this Sunday, but injuries remain a major concern. Center Duke Kendall did not participate yesterday or today during practice, and we spoke with Eagles ESPN reporter Tim McManus about who may fill that role.
5: 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So the shuffle along the offensive line continues.
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0: All right, first of all, get the keywords in. We haven't had a winner yet on our show. I want a damn winner on the show. So get your keywords in, however you can
1: those
0: enter it.
1: Those pieces of work in front of us had one.
0: Yeah, the midday show had one.
1: They suck.
0: So before we get to the question, is it fair to judge Jalen Hurts and Nick Sirianni on this season? We got an updated injury report from the Eagles. It's long, so bear with us here. Did not practice. Saquon Barkley with the hamstring. Hollywood Brown with the ankle. Marcus Epps with the groin. Jonathan Greenard with his ankle. Drew Kendall with the knee. Devontae Smith with the hamstring. Limited participants. Zach Bond, concussion. Jahad Campbell, knee. Dallas Goedert, knee. Fred Johnson, knee. Dontavian Wicks, hamstring. Full participant. Best news of the day. Quinyon Mitchell.
1: That is good news. It's the only good news of the day.
0: The Drew Kendall one is interesting.
1: The Drew Kendall one is scary.
0: Majors is going to be the center this week?
1: Can you imagine? What happened? I mean, what the hell just happened?
2: Did you see who else got added? Was a limited participant? Wicks.
1: Yeah, I saw Dontavian Wicks.
0: Yeah, with the hammy.
1: And you got to be careful. You've seen what this team is like with the hamstrings in preseason. You had one from Mekhi Lemon. You had one with Devontae Smith. They were out for weeks upon weeks.
0: Yes, now you got Saquon, Devontae, and Wicks all dealing with hammies.
1: Although you
0: got
1: to wonder, how do you have that probably snuck up on him within a day, but why would he even be a limited participant?
0: Maybe it's not that bad. I mean, that's the hope. Maybe it's not that bad.
1: The scary part about that is we all know what could happen when you play on a bad hammy.
0: So as we're going through the injury report, though, this kind of leads us right into the question that we asked everybody today. Is it fair to judge Jalen Hurts and Nick Sirianni on this season? Because they're not the only issues with this team. I just listed the injury report. This has been a crazy season. Dallas Goedert has been hurt. Landon Dickerson has been on IR. Lane Johnson didn't play Sunday, and now he's retiring. Cam Jurgens gets traded. So there's a lot of issues. But is it fair to judge Hurts and Sirianni? Now, let's establish Jalen Hurts first. The reason why we're even asking the question is this is the last year of big guaranteed money. He has $51.5 million in guaranteed this season. That drops to $22 next year, zero guarantees in 2028. So if you're Jalen Hurts, if you're his agent, you're asking for a contract extension when the season ends.
1: True.
0: So can he be judged off of what he does this season when he sits down to ask for his next contract?
1: I think he can be judged. And I think he has to be judged. Every player on this team, let's face it, is being judged. Whether they like it or not, you're going to have a judgment. You're going to have a GPA. You're going to have something that people are going to look back and say, look at what this player did in 2026. Well, for Jalen Hurts, I truly believe because he has a track record of winning, He's got a track record of winning. I don't know if you're going to be able to grade him on that this year. So the one thing I really do look at is that there has to be some kind of a curve for Jalen Hurts, and I'm going to stick to that. I think you could grade him for getting the ball out quickly, adapting to the scheme of whatever the hell Sean Mannion's trying to do, and getting the ball to his receivers, because I think now more than ever, the yards after catch are going to come into play. I don't know how much time Jalen's going to have behind center. I don't even know who the hell's going to be the center for that matter. So it's one of those things where, yes, he's going to have to be graded. But in the end, I think what it really comes down to is, do the Eagles want to pay him more or don't they?
0: Yeah, so right now he's averaging $55 million a year. Hold on. He's got 51 million, excuse me. He averages $51 million a year on his contract. That's 13th highest in the NFL. So if he does want another contract, if you're his agent and you look at his 6 years as a starter after this year, you're going to say, hey, look at all the success. We want to be paid at least 55, 60 million a year. That's a big ask. So I do think it's fair to judge Jalen Hurts on this season when you're negotiating the contract. However, I agree with you, Ricky. I don't know if it can just be W's and L's. I do believe it's got to be a grade on a curve if you have an offensive line that's banged up, if you're missing a lot of your weapons. But at the same time, whatever side of this argument you're on in terms of the Jalen Hurts argument, everyone goes into these things with an agenda. Try to be objective here. Can we all just admit that Jalen Hurts needs to play better than he did on Sunday? Like, I get that there's a lot going against Jalen Hurts. It's not fair to say, hey, he needs to carry the team on his back every week. It's not fair to say, hey, he needs to throw for over 300 yards every week. But there's a middle ground here. You got to throw for more than 69 or 68, whatever it was on Sunday. You can't leave plays on the field. You can't be 0 for your last 17 on third down. I'm not saying that's all on Jalen. But at the same time, when we get so up in arms, when they don't rank him in the top 5 or 10 of quarterbacks, when we get so angry that people say he was carried to a Super Bowl, you gotta be better than what you were on Sunday then. We can't have it both ways. We can't get mad and say, oh, well, everybody talks about how he's carried by all these weapons, and then make all the excuses when he doesn't have them. Like, it's not all on Jalen. Let me emphasize it. It's not all on him. But he's got to be better.
1: How many guys on offense?
0: 11.
1: Is it a unit, supposedly?
0: Yes.
1: Then how could you grade one guy? I'm all about looking at the team as a unit. But I think this is, I was just thinking about this. The one thing you almost have to do is grade the unit first. And then you use the curve of that for Jalen Hurts. Because what if the offensive line is just absolutely porous, which could happen?
0: Well, it's happened.
1: And okay,
0: this season, yeah.
1: Okay, but what if it's worse? What if he's just running for his life a whole season?
0: Well, look, you go to Sunday. Yeah. I don't think the offensive line played great, But there were plays to be made didn't get made.
1: Right. Okay, so that's what I'm talking about. You got to grade him on a curve. If you're watching the film, I'm watching the film, and I see Mekhi Lemon break open over the middle. Jalen doesn't see it. He throws the ball out of bounds on purpose. What are you going to say? That's where your grades start coming in. You don't get a ball off quick enough. Yeah, grade goes down. I think every single time you have to do that. But you also have to be very conscious of what the offensive line is doing.
0: Now, it's a good point. So before we even get to Nick, because I want to talk about, is it fair to grade Sirianni? Our man Broadstreet, big Jalen Hurts defender. I respect him. He wants to talk about this Jalen Hurts conversation. Is it fair to judge Jalen Hurts? Broadstreet, the floor is yours, my brother.
14: Thank you. Can you give me some time here? I know you guys got, you know, a show to do, but let me explain something, okay? I hear you. It's not you. This is not saying to you. This is just in general. People saying, oh, well, he needs to prove it this year. Now he doesn't have the weapons. He needs to do something, and are they going to move off him? Why would they move off of Hurts when he's been the only QB besides Mahomes that has been to multiple Super Bowls? Within 2 years, he's been to two Super Bowls and won one last year. What did Joe Burrow do? Joe Burrow missed the playoffs 3 times. Did he move off of him? No. Josh Allen hasn't even won an AFC championship. Did he move off him? No. Lamar Jackson has been to one AFC championship. Have they moved off him? No. Lawrence has done nothing. Herbert hasn't won a playoff game. Love, he's nothing. Won one playoff game. Why haven't they moved off of them? But why would they move off of Hurts if he has a terrible season this year, when Hurts has been in the playoffs every year for 5 seasons consecutively? He has had 11 win seasons 4 times in a row. He has won 3 NFC championships, 2 back-to-back, 2 NFC championships. He has 2 Super Bowl appearances, broke 2 Super Bowl records, 1 being his own. I mean, I could keep going on. Now, why would they move off a player like that when he has made records of his franchise in the NFL? Well, they're not moving off of her.
0: Here's the problem.
14: They're not moving off Sirianni either.
0: But here's the issue. Before we even get to Nick Broadstreet, here's the issue, and appreciate it, man. I understand everything he's saying, but everything he's saying is in the past. And we've had this conversation before. When you give a player a contract, yes, some of it is for past performance, but a lot of it, and what it should be if you're a smart organization, is about future projection. The reason why you have to make a decision about Hurts this offseason is because he's going to want another contract. If he's coming off of a down year, are Jalen Hurts and his agent going to sit down with the Eagles and say, you know what, we had a pretty rough season. We want another contract, but don't worry about paying us $50 million a year. Just pay us about $35, $40 million a year. No, they're going to want what they consider to be fair market value, which is going to be over $55 million a year. And they're probably going to want a 4 or 5 year extension. So you are talking about another $250 million contract. So what the Eagles need to ask themselves when this season ends, based off of what we've seen from Jalen Hurts in the last 2 or 3 years, I get it. You look at the team results, they've been tremendous. I'm happy Jalen Hurts was the quarterback of the Eagles. But at the same time, you got to put emotion aside. You got to put fandom aside. And you got to make what's the best decision for your organization going forward. And depending on how Hurts looks this season, I don't know if giving him a $300 million contract is the best decision going forward. That might sound cold. That might sound heartless. But that's what organizations have to do so that you don't get yourselves jammed up with bad contracts.
1: It's not cold. It's not heartless. That is called business. It is business. And that's what every team should be about when they get down to these decisions. You have to make decisions about players. And sometimes it may be the biggest player on your team. That to me makes a lot of sense. I think, you know, you're sitting back talking about what's happening now. And that's what you should be talking about. Why would we be worried about what Joe Burrow is doing or what Josh Allen is doing? Why are we worried about that? Why do we care that Burrow missed the playoffs 3 years? Do we care? In all honesty? What, just because some national pundit said he's a better quarterback than Jalen Hurts? Is that why?
2: Can I add this into the conversation? What would the alternative be? Are you just going all the way down, breaking it all the way down, and then building it back up? Like, what is the plan if you do move on from Hurts? That's my question. Well, what would the plan be? Are they going to draft someone? Where are they going to be at in the draft? Are they going to be in the middle of the pack in the first round, towards the end? Or are they going to completely be terrible and be in the top 5? Well, where are they going to be at? That's the question. I know Jalen was a second round pick, but
0: yeah, but you're forgetting you have a ton of ammunition now.
2: You do.
0: You got not only your first round pick in 27, you have two first round picks in 28.
2: But don't you have to rebuild the offensive line?
0: Well, unless they actually believe in Drew Kendall, Willie Lampkin, Markel Bell.
2: I find it hard to believe that they totally have full faith in this offensive line.
0: So if they don't, then this season is going to be a 5-12 season. Like, you're answering your own question, because if they don't believe in this offensive line, how do you win games this season if the offensive line is
2: so future? Then does that go, then it goes back to our poll question. Is it fair to judge Jalen?
0: Now, is it fair to judge Jalen?
2: Because of what he's been given and the hand he's been dealt this year.
0: So this is why, for those just joining us, because we started the show with this question earlier in the 2 o'clock hour, Ricky and I were kind of eye to eye on this. That's why it depends on how it looks. If the team goes 5-12, doesn't necessarily mean Jalen Hurts isn't getting a contract. It depends on how it looks, how he grows, how much of it is on him. Right now, I would not say that this is all on Jalen Hurts. It's not all on Jalen Hurts.
1: Should a player not be judged every year?
0: They definitely should.
2: They should.
1: Well, they are. I mean, most of them are judged every year.
0: Now, as we asked that about Hurts, what about the head coach? Shouldn't he also be judged this season?
1: I think Nick's just got to keep this status quo. Look, the one thing, and we all talked about this, the one thing that he runs is what? The locker room, right? We all know that. That's something that he's made perfectly clear. The one thing that does kind of stick out to me is when you think about it, he's had a motto every single year. Is that what he was, I know I'm just adding this in. Is that what he was talking about when he talked about identity the other day? Did anybody think about this? Because you go back to the fertilization when he first took the job. You go back to culture. You go back to don't turn the ball over was last year's motto.
0: I think that's always his motto.
1: Is that what he's really thinking about, though, right now? And to me, when it really comes down to it, he is a manager. He is a manager of a team. He's not running the offense. He's not running the defense. He's an overseer and a manager. So I guess trying to straighten things out, number one, whether it be with the coaching staff or keeping things status quo within the locker room would be what he's being judged on.
0: Yeah, when it comes to Nick, very similar to Jalen.
1: Who's safer?
0: Well, hold on. The way I'm judging Nick first is, does he keep the team together? Because you're right. That's what he does as a CEO. You got to keep the team together. As ugly as things might get injury-wise, as bad as the O-line might get, what you see and how you see it look is how I'm judging Nick. If the team gives up on him, if they're not playing hard, if things completely go off the rails and the wheels are off the bus, Nick might have to answer for that, Ricky. But who is safer between Sirianni and Hurts? That's a tough question.
1: Well,
0: man,
1: the reason why I ask that is because of the money situation.
0: Probably Jalen. Because, like Nick just said, what are you doing if you move on from Jalen?
1: That is a problem.
0: But I think it's a lot easier, as much as I love Nick.
2: And on the Davis Honda text line, people are chiming in, trade Jalen. That's what you would do. You just trade him.
0: That's what they would probably do. They're not going to just cut him. You're not going to just give him
2: away. I know. I'm just saying that, that's been blowing up.
0: But I think it's a lot easier. Again, I hope none of this happens. I want Jalen and Nick here next year. Correct. And I hope that season continues to go in the right direction. But I think it's a lot easier to say we're going to fire our head coach and hire another one than we're going to move on from Jalen Hurts and find the next franchise quarterback. It's a little easier to find a coach than a quarterback. And some would argue, and I would agree with the argument, quarterbacks make head coaches more than head coaches make quarterbacks a lot of times. But then you also have some quarterbacks in bad situations. But no head coach survives bad quarterback play. I talked about this earlier, Belichick, Reed, Peyton, the list goes on and on. But you've also seen quarterbacks go from bad situations, Sam Darnold in New York, to now look what he's doing in Seattle. But look, I want to play for you real quickly what Nick Sirianni said as we talk about sticking the team together, Ricky. This was Sirianni yesterday on what they need to do to stick together.
15: Adversity, every adversity that I've been in through my life, they're not comfortable at the time, but they produce the most growth. So I am truly, truly thankful for the adversities that I go through, even though they're not comfortable at the time. And what a message I have to be able to send to the team, my kids, you know, that of that. And so Yeah, I mean, I think that just, you know, being able to relay that and that message and, like I said, lock arms and let's go.
0: This is how I'm judging Nick. Will this team stick together through the adversity? Like Ricky said, when you're a CEO coach and you don't call plays on offense and you don't call plays on defense, your sole job is culture. They're facing some choppy waters right now, Ricky Bo. How do they manage those choppy waters? That's on Nick.
1: That is on Nick. I agree with that. I mean, trying to keep a bunch of players, what, 53 guys together on the same page when things aren't going well, that's going to be his biggest challenge that he's faced since he's been here. I agree with that.
0: But I do think it is fair to judge both of them. I'm not saying that they should be moving on from either one of them. But with Jalen Hurts, if you're talking about a next contract, you have to consider what happens this season. With Nick Sirianni, if you're looking at his future, as good as it's been in the past, you have to consider this season. NFL, cliche, not for long. You got to evaluate them every single season. But look, a lot of people are weighing in, as you said, on the Davis Honda text line. We will hear from some of them coming up next. The best voice messages of the show. We hear you. Don't go anywhere. 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
4: 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The Sixers play their second preseason game tonight against the Nets at 7:30. And ESPN NBA writer Dave McMenamin said all five starters are expected to see the floor. But with Ariel Hakporti now out for the season with the Achilles tear, Dave Megman commented on what they're doing with that center position.
16: We talked to Nick Nurse about what they plan to do with that position, and right now they're not going to go out and find another center, or they're going to be trying out these guys that they have.
4: 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And the Union returned to Subaru Park on Saturday at 7:30 against Salt Lake. 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
0: All right, welcome back into Unfiltered. Every day at this time, we hear your best voice messages of the show. We had a lot of Eagles talk today. We also got into that viral video going around about the foul ball where they asked the guy to give it to a kid.
1: What do you think about that?
0: I don't think you should be obligated to give it to a kid at all.
1: How about the Jazz Chisholm thing?
0: I also don't think that you should complain about getting booed.
1: Yeah, I'm on your side.
0: So we'll see what people are saying on the voice messages, because Sean Bernard, who's behind the scenes today, said we got a ton of voicemails coming in, not only on the Eagles, but on that foul ball stuff. So let's get right to it.
30: No.
31: Are you trusting the process with the Eagles? I am.
32: Thank goodness for the 76ers.
33: This is the beginning of the end for this crew.
34: Hey, Bill, you're starting to sound really down the dial-ish.
31: If they're blowing it up, how do you go forward?
29: We hear you.
0: All right, let's go.
35: Certainly you have to have some sort of play on the field, and you can't lose the locker room as a coach. But if you can't block the other team, we only have to go back 2 years to see what happened there, when one of the greatest coaches and one of the greatest quarterbacks of all time, according to everyone, got their asses completely handed to them in the Super Bowl. Do you remember? It was 40-6. Well, that's what could happen to the Eagles this year, and it won't be Nick or Jalen's fault if it does. You have to be able to block the other team.
1: Yeah, but they got to the Super Bowl.
0: The Chiefs.
1: Yeah.
0: Yeah, he's just using.
1: I mean, they weren't that bad. I mean, they made it to the Super Bowl.
0: Yeah, he's. I get the example he's trying to make. But now this is going to make me sound like a Hurts hater, and I don't want to make it sound like that at all. As bad as the offensive line has looked at times, all of the offensive woes in the last few games have not been entirely on the offensive line. I just want people to be objective about this. Was Jalen Hurts under duress a lot? Yes. Would I say maybe a majority of the problems with the offense or the offensive line? Probably. But to act like the only reason why you're 0-17 in your last 17 third downs is just because of the offensive line is disingenuous. Jalen Hurts is also leaving plays out there. I'm sure some of it is also on the play calling. There is a lot of blame to go around, but I don't want to just focus on the offensive line so much that we absolve right. Jalen Hurts from
1: but
0: any
1: you're
0: wrongdoing.
1: Also, you're also saying in the same sentence that there's plenty of blame to go around.
2: I'm dying back here. Isn't the offensive line the causation of everything right
1: yes,
2: now?
1: Yes, yes.
2: Isn't
1: that's
2: that
1: my,
2: the causation yes, of all
1: I,
2: the problems?
1: Right, which is why did what did I say about Hurts? On the curve.
0: Wait, hold on. All the problems.
2: Majority of the problems.
0: Okay, there's because a difference, though, between all and a majority.
2: Well, I honestly, it probably is all. All it right. is all.
0: So let me ask you point blank.
2: If the offensive line, I'll let you ask, but if the offensive line did its job, right, wouldn't Sean Manning's offense maybe look a little bit better? Maybe Jalen Hurts would be more comfortable? If the offensive line did its job, that is the causation, I think, of all the problems they're having right now.
1: Why doesn't somebody tell me what this offense is supposed to look like, and then maybe I could dissect it for you?
0: But wait, hold on.
1: You didn't like that,
0: you keep
1: did
0: going
1: you?
0: Back and forth, all and a majority. What I'm saying is, do you agree, even though the offensive line has had issues, that Jalen Hurts needs to play better than he did on yes. Sunday? Would you agree with that statement?
2: Yes, but I still think it's because the offensive line has struggled mightily. It has allowed Jalen to go into these pockets where he is just struggling mightily as well.
1: All right, so you're free passing him all year?
2: Not necessarily free passing him, but I think the causation and why we're going to grade him on a curve is because of the offensive line struggling mightily.
1: And there is one problem. I can't really go against what Nick is saying because you know my whole philosophy about football.
0: Yeah,
1: the trenches mean everything.
0: No, we all agree that a majority of the issues is the O-line. I just don't think it would be genuine of us to act like Jalen hasn't done anything wrong in the last two games.
2: No, I'm not
0: like,
2: saying
0: he's
2: that.
0: Missed open receivers. We've heard film review from Nick Foles talking about getting the ball out quicker to receivers that are going to be open. Nick Foles even said this isn't high school. So I'm not saying it's all on Hurts, but if we're going to get angry that Hurts isn't put in the top five quarterback list every year, we can't just sit here and make excuses all the time. He's got to play better too, is my point. But you're right. The offensive line has to be fixed. It's not all on Jalen, but to not complete more than 10 yards of passes in a second half is not all on the O-line, man. That's on the QB too.
2: No. What I'm saying is it's the causation of all the problems. It's the start. That is where it starts. That is ground zero of all the problems.
0: And last year was the O-line and Kevin Petullo, and 2023 was all Brian Johnson and Nick Sirianni. I get it. No one ever wants to put any blame on Hurts that is a Hurts lover. This is why I say the conversation is broken. You can appreciate Hurts and all he does, but then also acknowledge he's got to play better at times too. It always seems like it's either the extreme Hurts stinks or it's everybody else's fault. You're guilty of it, Nick. Damn it. I'm not going to be invited to the Club Hurts mixer now next Saturday. I'm objective Club Hurts. Let's keep him rolling.
3: Paul from Malvern. I think it's totally okay to not give a ball to a kid. It teaches them that you have to earn, catch the ball, you get the ball. You don't catch the ball, well, tough luck.
0: Yeah, I agree. You shouldn't. I would give the ball to the kid, but that's just me. You shouldn't be obligated to.
1: Yeah, but that's just you. Okay, you have a little daughter at home. You catch the ball and you're like, oh, I'm going to give this to my daughter.
0: That's technically still giving it to a kid. It's just your own
1: Yeah,
0: kid.
1: But people in view aren't going to see that. I don't understand. Like, maybe I'm from a different train of thought, but, I mean, teach your kids how to catch. Let them go get it.
0: No, we're all in agreement. You shouldn't
1: And I'm not being vicious about this, but when I was a kid, you go to a Major League Baseball game, even batting practice as a kid, it was like free for all. Whoever gets it, gets it. I never looked at some old guy next to me and said, you're not going to give me a ball? Why? And then go cry. No, doesn't happen like that.
0: Keep them rolling.
4: Absolutely not. You are not obligated to give the ball to a child. Every man for themselves. Been going to games for 20 years, and I've never caught one. Hopefully one day I get to feel that joy, but if I had a parent next to me talking about give the ball to my kid, I'd be heated.
0: Yeah, look, I think we need to establish what happened here, too. This wasn't an instance where the kid's going for the ball, and the guy rips it out of the kid's hands. In that instance, you're an idiot if you do that. But when you just catch a ball and a kid who's a couple rows back's parents come down are like, hey, can you give it to my son? He's three rows up. It's be like, whoa, no, I caught this damn ball. Right? I think we're still all heated about the Jalen.
2: Yeah, we are.
1: yeah, there is. There's
0: we're all like, who cares about the ball? Back to Hurts.
1: I was thinking to myself all day that this is going to be a nice, calm talking point that we could talk about. And you knew at some point the wick was going to run out and the dynamite was going to blow up and this was going to happen. And here we are. And because we're bringing these things back up and these like little, these are like little nuggets that kind of stab you a little bit. Yeah.
0: Now, look, back to Hurts real quickly, though. All three of us on this show are big Hurts supporters and big Hurts fans.
2: Correct.
0: And we all acknowledge all of the good things that he does for this team and has done for this team. I just want to make this, and I've said this a lot, I think the Hurts conversation is broken. I just want to make it where we could not be considered Hurts haters by acknowledging you want to get a little bit more from your quarterback. Like, for a team to have 68 net yards passing, how many times has that happened to the upper echelon quarterbacks in the NFL? That's my point. Like, at a certain point, you do need Jalen to make some plays. And he left some plays on the field Sunday. It wasn't all on him. Like, people hear what they want to hear. I'm not saying it was all on Jalen, but I need Jalen to give me just a little bit more. Just a little bit more. Like, I respect everything that Jalen has done, and that's why I want a little bit more. Because I think he's capable of giving me more. All right, let's see what else we got.
8: Yo, fellas, Jim from Saturn here. I think it's 100% okay to be judging Jalen Hurts on how well he plays this year. In fact, it doesn't even matter what the fans think. It's obvious that Laurie and Roseman have made that decision by not offering him a contract before this season started. And what I'm really worried about is that Hurts plays pretty good. And he gives us an ambivalent feeling about re-signing him. Because the next couple years, there's some seriously good quarterback talent coming out of college football. And with the Eagles having all those draft picks, I would not want to miss out on one of those guys and find out a couple years from now, we're stuck with Hurts.
0: I appreciate it, Jim. But I disagree with that. If he plays pretty good, you think we're going to get stuck with him? I mean, if he plays pretty good and you look at the last 5 years before this, how could you ever say you're stuck, quote unquote, with Jalen Hurts? If he plays pretty good, yeah, give him the damn money.
1: Yeah, if he plays pretty good, he's going to get his money, and you're going to have him for a long period of time. Now, I mean, let's face it, his next contract will be his career, most likely.
0: I don't know.
1: I said most likely.
0: Yeah, these quarterbacks play long. No, but I mean, think about this. Play this out.
1: Well, he's already got, what, seven?
0: He came in 2020. So 20, 26. 21,
1: 22, 23. Yeah, this will be seven.
0: Seven, you're right. Yeah. Yeah, 12, 13-year career is a long time.
1: That is a long time for a quarterback.
0: No, but I mean, you think about this. If Jalen Hurts plays pretty good right now, with everything else that's going against them, with the offensive line, as Nick, we've pointed out, with the changing coordinator again, with some of your offensive linemen just retiring or getting traded, if Jalen Hurts plays, quote, pretty well, and then you look at the 5 years before this, yeah, like, give him the money. Give him a new contract.
1: I mean, hey. If he's good enough to get that, if he shows that he could be great with a team like this, it's not even, it's, there's no even second guessing this. Yeah, I mean, I mean, look, he could prove a ton to a lot of people right now with the line he has right now. He could prove so much and almost throw that dirt back in their face.
0: Yeah, a lot of the Hurts haters will be eating crow. All right, let's get one more in.
9: Hello there, Billy. Listen to your partner there. There's no quarterback, even the greatest ones. If they don't have an offensive line, man, just imagine jailbreaking every single time. You're getting blitzed every single time. I mean, come on.
0: Maybe we didn't.
9: Hurts got to play better. Hurts got to get protection, okay?
0: No, I think it was a similar one.
1: It was very similar. My goodness.
0: Yeah, about the jailbreak on the offensive line. Look, you're not wrong, okay? But if you go back and you watch the game, if you watch the game from Sunday against the Rams, you can't tell me. Yes, was he under pressure a lot? Yes. But were there times to make plays that he didn't make? Yes. Like, we can acknowledge both, can't we?
1: Yes, but I mean, it actually can be graded if you're watching the game. If you see an open receiver and he doesn't hit him, he doesn't see him, that's going to be a bit of an issue. How much is he going to use Dallas Goedert when Goedert comes back?
0: I hope a lot.
1: Watch the utilization of that guy.
0: I hope a lot. And look, all of us are hoping this season turns around and we are talking about Sirianni, Jalen Hurts, give them all extensions because the season went the way we all want it to go. We'll see if that actually happens. All right, coming up next, we'll get our final Twitter poll results on if it's fair to judge Jalen Hurts and Nick Sirianni. Curious where the masses weighed in. We got a ton of votes on that. But we'll also take a look tonight, a busy sports calendar tonight. Thursday night football. Flyers are in action in Ottawa. and the 76ers, if you missed it, are going to have their starting five on the court together for the first time. Keep it here. We'll take a look at all of it coming up next on Filtered 97.5, the Fanatic, NBC Sports Philadelphia.
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0: All right, welcome back in the Unfiltered. A lot of action today on the show. We got into a lot. Dave McMenamin of ESPN joined us earlier to talk about the Sixers game tonight. If you missed it, you can hear that whole interview on our YouTube page. Great stuff from McMenamin. You'll have all five of your starting lineup in the lineup tonight. As

0: offensive scheme, all of it. Is it fair to judge Hurts and Sirianni? Now, all of us said, yes, we do believe it would be fair. Let's see where the masses weighed in. We actually did two Twitter polls today. How about Dr. Avi Donapel, Iron Mountain Men's Health, keeping both polls standing strong? 4 hours on the show, our man, Dr. Avi Donapel. Let's get these final results. I'm curious where they came in.
1: All right. Is it fair to judge Nick Sirianni on the season? 78% said yes, 22% said no. And is it fair to judge Jalen Hurts on the season? 64% said yes, and 36% said no.
0: All right, so the majority is saying yes on both, but I don't understand how you could judge the coach and not the quarterback. If the quarterback plays terribly, how are you judging the coach? Like, I think you should judge both of them, but I don't know how people could say, judge the coach, but it's not the quarterback's fault at all. Does that make sense?
2: I'm shaking my head. I don't know. Does it make sense? No, not really. I mean, look, if these are the heads of the team, right? You have the quarterback who is the head on the field. You have the coach who is the head coach on the sidelines and in the locker room. These two guys are supposed to be intertwined. That may be the biggest thing that we really didn't hit on all day, is that they are intertwined. They both deserve to be graded, whether it be on a curve or not for coach, I don't know. But the quarterback, yes. I mean, he's the one that's putting his physical body out there every single time with a lot of linemen that he's not even sure about.
0: So let's hope this isn't even a question because they start winning some damn football games. But got a big game tonight. You could tune in if after you're watching the Sixers, after they take the starting five out. You got the Dallas Cowboys tonight against the Tampa Bay Bucks. And to help us with the gambling aspect of all of it, he joins us every Monday and Thursday at this time. Our man Kevin Todd from the Sports Brokers. Kevin, what's going on, my brother?
3: Guys, how are you? Just to let your audience know, I am 4-0 on Thursday nights. I am 16-4-1 overall since last season. And I've changed my name on my birth certificate to King of Thursday Night.
0: Yeah, you have been killing it for us, man. You gave us that BYU pick, too. I played that one. That was a good one.
3: Well, I'm going to give you another great angle of the week. But let me tell your listeners right now, gentlemen, this matchup tonight, I really, really like it and got some strong information on this game that I guarantee I win this game. Or I'm going to give everybody who calls in tonight for this game, I'm going to give them the entire weekend absolutely free. So I'm giving you the information for free, folks. And if I lose, you're getting the weekend free on me. That's how strong it is. All you have to do is pick up the phone and dial 888-320-7517. That's 888-320-7517. You get my primetime Thursday matchup, Tampa at Dallas, absolutely free.
0: I know you're going to give us a couple picks, but before you do, you've been doing this a long time. So, like, what information do you use that the public doesn't necessarily have when you make your picks?
3: Well, the information that I have that the public doesn't have, which is, it's not that the public doesn't have, but they don't do a thorough look into the games. Number one, we all know injuries is a huge part that you got to look in there. Two, you got to look at the weather. That's another factor. And three, most important, the coaching matchup, because believe it or not, the coaching means a lot when it comes to making these bets, because a team can actually have a lot of talent on there and have better players, but gets outcoached by a team that has not as many good players, and they end up losing. But let me tell you right now, this game tonight, folks, do not attempt to play it on your own. I'm going to show you how to treat sports wagering like a business. I take the gambling aspect out of it. I'm putting money in your pocket tonight. It's simple. I want to earn your business. You dial 888-320-7517. You get tonight's game, Tampa at Dallas, absolutely free.
0: All right, speaking of free, I know you got a couple of picks for us right now. What do we got?
3: Okay, first game, I'm going to give you my awesome angle of the week. Okay, now pay attention to this because it's 8-0 against the spread since 1995. It's 100% has never lost. Play against any NFL team in week 5 that's 4-0 against the spread and was an underdog of 3 or more points in its last game. If that team is facing an opponent that won 7 or more games last year, gentlemen, you have any idea who that is?
0: No, who are we talking about here?
3: Play against the Raiders. I am all over New England, -3 at home, playing with revenge as well against the Raiders.
0: So you got the Pats minus three at the Raiders. What about our boys going to London, our Philadelphia Eagles?
3: Well, listen, we know about the injuries. You know about the entire

0: mess that's going on in Philly, and I feel sorry for you guys putting up with it because I know how Philly fans are. They want to win. But listen, I don't care what anyone says. If you're giving the Eagles 7.5 points, 8, I'm taking it. So listen to this. Philadelphia is 5-0 against the spread their last 5 games as a road underdog. They're 6-1 their last 7 as a dog of any kind. And they're 7-1 their last 8 games on artificial turf. But more important here, the clincher. Jalen Hurts is 14-2 straight up and ATS against opponents coming off back-to-back straight up and ATS wins, including 5-0 against the spread in that situation as a dog. I'm taking the Eagles here with 7.5, 8 points. I think it's too much. It's inflated because the public sees all the injuries and all the chaos that's going on over there in Philly. Way too much. Too much disrespect for Philly. I'm taking the points, guys.
1: All right, so you got the Pats -3, the Eagles -7.5.
0: No, +7.5.
1: Oh, +7.5, of course. Yeah, they're big underdogs. And then tonight, it's all about Mr. Thursday night. One more time, how can they reach you?
0: Guys, pick up the phone and dial 888-320-7517. That's 888-320-7517. 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
1: We appreciate it, Kevin. We'll talk to you on Monday, my friend. There he is.
0: Thanks, guys.
1: Kevin Todd from the Sports Brokers. All right. I like it, man. He's got the Eagles +7.5. We will see. We talked about it earlier. They have not been under 500 in close to 5 years. If they lose on Sunday, it'll be the first time the Eagles are under 500 since week 13 of 2021, which is just mind-blowing. But let me ask you, Ricky Bo, busy night tonight. I know that your second favorite football team is the Bucs. So you got the Bucs taking on the Cowboys Thursday night football. We got the Flyers in action looking for their first win of the season. And you got the Sixers starting 5 together for the first time. What's Ricky Bo watching tonight?
2: In all honesty, everything.
1: Yeah, probably.
2: I'm going to watch the NFL tonight. I'm going to watch the Flyers tonight. I'm definitely tuning into the Sixers at tip-off tonight. I think that's my main thing that I need to do immediately, is just to get a view of LeBron James in the jersey. That's right. Play that song. Play that song.
3: Are you kidding me?
2: Yeah, I'm going to be all over the joint. How about you? I'm going to be all over the joint.
1: Yeah, I'm going to be watching everything.
2: Flyers need a win. I'm going to probably have that on my computer.
1: Oh, Flyers. Let's look at the line for the Flyers tonight. So if you were joining us earlier, they really have shaken up some things. Flyers are a +146. The Senators are a -178. It looks like Sean Couturier will be centering the first line tonight as they drop Trevor Zegras back to wing on the second line. Denver Barkey back in the lineup. He'll be center in the third line. So some interesting shakeup to the lineup from Rick Tocchet to try to get a spark. And I think Joseph Woll will be in net for the Flyers. But, yeah, you got to watch everything tonight.
2: Hopefully he's a Woll.
1: Yeah, hopefully he is a Woll. Wait, what time are the Sixers tipping off tonight? It's right here on the Fanatic. What time are they tipping off?
4: 7:30 tonight.
1: 7:30. So let's hope the Fly guys drop the puck at 7:10, that it's not out of hand by 7:30. What do you got for me?
2: I'm trying to tell you there's 1 minute.
1: Oh, I got it, dude.
2: It's a hard out.
1: Hey, what are you worried about? There's no issues here. What do you think? I'm not a professional, Nick?
2: You see what just happened? I tried helping him out. I just, like, sent 1 minute over.
1: You'd be nice. I see Ricky's finger doing this. I'm like, what is he doing?
2: That means under a minute.
1: What is he doing, man?
5: This update's going over for sure. Yeah,
1: what is he doing here?
4: He was being nice, you know?
1: All right. Never
2: again.
1: All right, well, we got an action-packed show tomorrow. I'm going to tell you this right now. We do Donkey of the Week on Fridays. It's going to be very hard to top the donkey that I think everybody already knows is going to be Donkey of the Week tomorrow. But tune in tomorrow. We'll have Andrew DiCecco in studio to try to break down everything for the Philadelphia Eagles. Appreciate everyone who tuned in today. We had a ton of engagement, voice messages. We appreciate all of you. Keep it here on the radio side, Fanatic Rewind TV, Birds Huddle. Have a great night, everybody. 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
5: A first look at the starting five. I'm Addison Somberg with this Fanatic Sports Update, which was brought to you by Jefferson Health, Champions of Care, and the official health system of the Philadelphia Eagles, working together to build healthier communities. The Sixers face the Nets tonight at 7:30. We spoke with Dave McMenamin, and he confirmed we'll see all five protected starters on the floor tonight, so you won't want to miss that one. The Eagles are headed to London to take on the Jaguars this Sunday, but injuries remain to be a major concern. Center Jew Kendall did not practice today or yesterday, and we spoke with Eagles ESPN reporter Tim McManus on who may fill that spot.
7: Jake Majors looks to be taking over with Willie Lampkin at left guard. So the shuffle along the offensive line continues.
5: It's the Flyers who are looking for their first win tonight against Ottawa at 7. And the Union returns Saturday at 7:30 against Salt Lake. 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
1: They trade Juergens yesterday. The Eagles are traveling to London on Friday. You know that they're going to London. Have you been over to any of the international games?
2: No, not to any of the games. I have been across the pond, though. Be a fun experience. Get out over there.
1: Yeah?
2: So it's the Eagles-Jaguars games. How many Dolphins, Browns, Steelers jerseys we're going to see?
3: Oh, plenty of them. Yeah. Plenty of them. Because they made steak early on.
2: But with it being across the pond, and it's a home game for the Jacksonville Jaguars. It just is. They play over there every single year.
1: Yeah, I didn't even look at the line to see where it went.
2: Oh, it's seven.
1: So it's still at seven. Yeah, like most people expect with the injuries and everything else. Now Dallas Goedert's back, or it looks like he could play. He was back at practice yesterday. That's a big deal. So let me just say this: I'm not ready to write the season off yet. I'm not going to be one of these people that says, "Oh, well, there you go. They're already doing the fire sale." I don't believe that for a second. That trade yesterday was mostly about, let's get out from under this contract and second-round draft pick. Because Howie Roseman and the Eagles now have two firsts in 2028 and two seconds in 2028. And you know what that means, Club Hertz members? They are stacking those picks in case Club Hertz isn't around in 2028.
4: And by the way, before anybody gets like offended by that, it's a smart thing to do.
1: Of course.
4: Because the Eagles did this before. 2021... That season played out. You brought up Russell Wilson. It wasn't just Wilson. Aaron Rodgers, there was a little bit of talk about.
1: Sean Watson.
4: Deshaun Watson they really wanted. They also wanted to trade up to get Zach Wilson. Thank God that didn't happen either. Remember, the Jets were not going to move off of that.
1: They wanted him for sure.
4: They were going to trade up. And so people kind of forget that the Eagles weren't sold on Jalen Hurts. So what does he do? He goes out there and gets them to the Super Bowl and plays better than Patrick Mahomes. And so the Eagles go, whew, all right, thank God that didn't happen. We have our guy. 2023 doesn't play out all that great. Then there's stories about the relationship between him and Nick Sirianni. And so 2024 was almost another prove it year. Then he wins the Super Bowl. Contract extension. Everybody's happy. Here we are again now. It's smart for Howie Roseman to do this because it goes one of two ways. Let's say it does end up falling apart and you have to move on from Jalen Hurts. You have the draft capital in order to do it. But what if he plays well? You now have draft capital to add to your team. The draft pick, Jalen Carter, Nolan Smith, two first-round draft picks. They had that extra first-round pick from the when they kind of moved the picks ahead in case they wanted to trade Jalen Hurts. They got two first-round draft picks, guys that made big impacts for them the year they won the Super Bowl. Nolan Smith set the sack record for the playoffs for Eagles franchise history. Jalen Carter, the big sack on Matthew Stafford. Those two guys were a benefit of having that pick because Jalen Hurts played out. So even if they don't trade him, you're still stockpiling picks. Like this is a win-win situation for the Eagles.
1: Yeah, you always want picks. And let's say Jalen Hurts plays great the rest of the season. He gets a contract extension. That would be awesome. That's ideal because now you're not searching for a quarterback. But you also have the draft picks. Let's say that you're drafting 24. Now you can move up in the draft. You have second-round picks and you have first-round picks. So you could say, hey, we're going to take four really good players. Howie loves to take something and then, so like a first round draft pick, Howie can turn into a first round draft pick, a second round draft pick, a third round draft pick by maneuvering around and making trades. That's Howie's season. What he did yesterday is Howie's season, Smitty.
2: Yeah, Howie is a certified genius when it comes to the cap and draft capital. Anything else you can kind of chalk up as maybe luck or, you know, draft picks from the SEC when finally people just tell them, hey, maybe you should just draft the best player available instead of trying to outthink yourself and go for Jalen Reagor when Justin Jefferson is on the board and the Vikings are laughing in your face. Just stick to basics, Howie, and do what you do well.
4: By the way, I also, like you, was a fire Howie guy in the past, and now it's like, all right, that, you know.
2: He earned it.
4: He did, and I'm glad that we have moved past that, and I'm glad that he's the guy that we all believe is going to always fix things. I will forever hold him to the Justin Jefferson thing.
2: How can you not?
4: I can't not.
2: For sure.
4: You know what I mean? Like, and he did a great move trading up to get Devontae Smith the very next year. Great move. I will always hold him to that Justin
5: Jefferson. I'm happy to take responsibility for all of that.
2: Yeah. It was just such a consensus dumb move.
1: Yeah,
2: it was right there.
1: It's outthinking yourself. Exactly. They thought Reagor was going to be this star player, and Jefferson was more of a slot receiver who'd be solid and not this great player. Meanwhile, what a talent he is, and Reagor was a bust. You could tell right away.
4: Yeah,
1: he was a bust.
4: By the way, one more thing on the Hurts stuff. Our boss Scott Mastella always tells us never assume. never assume that everybody knows what we're talking about. Like, I remember last year when Jose Alvarado came back from the suspension and he got a standing ovation. And I was like, you guys are idiots for doing that. People didn't realize he was ineligible for the playoffs. They just thought he was back. Mark chimes in. Can they get off the Hurts contract after this season? The guaranteed money drops. And that's why there is a legitimate conversation. People sometimes don't realize how the contract structure works. Saquon Barkley could get released after this year.
1: Yeah.
4: Because they have an out after this season. It's not that I want Saquon Barkley released. It's just, hey, if they're heading in a certain direction, you could start saving money. That would be a logical move to make. Jalen Hurts' guaranteed money plummets after this season. He will not play on this contract. So it goes one of two ways. He's renegotiating or he's out.
1: I disagree. He could. They could say, I'm sorry, you don't have any more guaranteed money. Tough. Because you didn't play great last year.
4: All right, so that's option three. I think that's the least likely, though.
6: Keep the main thing the main thing.
1: You may be right. You may not be right. But so just
4: he's got a good agent, man.
1: For more of that, you have when they the convoluted process of contracts in the NFL. It's not like anything else where it's just like, oh, like you have a contract, 4 years, $60 million. You make $15 million a year. The NFL's not like that. It's all about guaranteed contracts or guaranteed money. So when you look in these contracts, there's always an out, like you said. So there's a Saquon Barkley out after this year.
4: Yeah.
1: There's a Jalen Hurts out after this year. And the out is there's no guaranteed money left. So the ramifications of releasing a player is minimal to where that they design these contracts to where they know that's going to be the pivot point of A, we need to sign him to a new contract, or B, he's no longer going to be here. Jalen Hurts, to your point, is next year. He could also play at a level where they say, we don't have a better option, and he is a Super Bowl quarterback. And hey, we know you want a new contract. Tough. You're under contract, and we're going to ask you to come back. And you know what? If you perform great, then you perform great. You're going to get a nice new shiny contract. He also could be like, well, F you.
4: Yeah, I'm out.
1: And I'm out, but that's difficult because the Eagles can franchise, and the Eagles actually hold his contract.
4: And that's what Baker was basically threatening to do, but then they gave him a 3-year contract extension, and. As you said earlier, they may regret that.
1: Yeah, it was a big mistake. They should have never done it. But so Jalen Hurts talked about, so it's a 2-2 start. There's a lot of injuries. They trade Cam Jurgens. So now it's like, well, wow, he was a part of the Super Bowl and he did make a Pro Bowl. Last year he didn't deserve it, but the year, when he did, is the team signaling we're going to start trading players? We don't believe in you. Here's Jalen Hurts.
6: I do because... We've always got an opportunity. We've had change. We've had obviously different system, different coaches, different pieces, different things. And it's to us to go out there, us collectively. I mean, everybody here gelling and making this thing come together so we can go out there and be the best team that we can be. Injuries happen. Things happen. I know everybody's talking about next man up mentality. And so, you know, you got to go out there and prepare, learn, experience all the things that come with it. Continue to build. It's a marathon, truly. So that's my approach.
1: Is this week against Jacksonville, is this a they win the game or, wow, the season's in big trouble? Like, they get blown because Jags are good.
2: Yeah, Jags are very good. People realize Trevor Lawrence over his last, like, 17, 18 starts is one of the best quarterbacks in the NFL. He's actually living up to his Clemson hype. I think it's neither. I think they lose this week and the season is not over. You just heard Jalen Hurts. Next man up. Like, they're still going to be in ball games. They're still going to do things the way they need to do to win. And who knows? Like, maybe Darius Cooper becomes something that we didn't really expect. I mean, there's no reason why. Actually, no, you can quote me on this. Darius Cooper, by midseason, will be the Jesus Christ of Travis Fulton. Nice. Like, he will be. Because he puts himself in position to make plays, and he works hard. If he gets the opportunity, he will turn some heads and be out there and be the deserving number 2-3 guy and for the Eagles team.
1: Here's what I worry about, right?
4: Tuzla.
1: And do we agree that they're not this? The move yesterday wasn't the start of the sell-off. It was, this makes sense. This gives us a draft pick. And we think we're as good on the line without Jurgens.
4: That was a great trade for the here and now and the future. It was not a sell-off, but if it continues to go this way, that's when I start looking at the guys that are on the final year of their deal. Ojemo, get a healthy return. You're going to lose him to free agency, right? Like, Ojemo's not coming back. They don't have the money to pay him. They're already paying Jalen Carter and Jordan.
1: No, Davis. I agree with you. If you said there's five games before the trade deadline, if they win one game in those five, they should trade everybody. If they go 2-3.
4: If they're 3-6.
1: Yeah, if they win one game in the next five, they should sell. everybody that they're going to sell, they know Ojemo's not coming back, they should sell. Absolutely.
3: Ojemo, I don't know what the market is for Dallas Goedert, but if a tight end gets hurt and he's still serviceable out there, we know that he's available.
4: What? Look at it.
3: Reek Woolen, you know, who knows?
2: It kind of sucks that we're already talking about selling the team halfway through the season.
4: Not even halfway.
2: In a justifiable way, when the majority of problems that we see from this Eagles team could have been fixed preseason.
1: So here's when I say I worry, and I do worry that based on the team, because when they fell apart in 2023, you don't go from being the best team in football to you lose to the Cardinals on your home field.
2: They were that bad.
1: They lost to the Giants final game of the season. They lost to Seattle. No one expected that. You kept saying it's like, well, they're not going to lose this game. The San Francisco game really started it, and it took all the starch out of them, and they never recovered. And if you remember, that was the start of Jalen was sitting by himself down on the bench, and everybody was sitting on the other side, and him and Sirianni weren't getting along. I don't see that, but the way that you know if the team's done or not, if the defense is, this offense sucks, if the coaches are, Jalen Hurts is the problem, there's already a lot going on. This was supposed to be different this season with the offense, and the problems that you've had previously on offense are already happening again.
2: Well, they have the built-in excuse of injuries now. So the offensive line is befuddled. Like, you don't know exactly what's going to be going on in the future. You can always say, oh, well, chalk it up to them being just hurt. But you're exactly right. The offense, the problems should have been fixed before this season started. They weren't, and we are where we are right now. And there's nothing you can do about it.
1: All right, Davis on the text line. The voice memo option, 610-632-0975. Go ahead, Petrilli.
7: Good morning. This is Ed from Northeast Philly. Howie stacking picks. We now have 2 first-rounders and 2 second-rounders in the 28 draft. Last time we did this, Howie made a big move and went up and got Carson Wentz. I'm making a prediction. Jalen Hurts is not the quarterback in 2028. Howie's going to make a big move.
1: Well, he's setting up to where he's got the ammunition to
4: do it. And look, there's here we go. You know, now we're really
2: going, a lot of speculation here.
4: A lot of speculation. And we're now looking really ahead when we're 4 weeks into the season. But we joked about it after the show yesterday. Or no, actually, we said it on the air. But like, I know that there will be a report if this continues to go the way that it's going right now. Of, you know, maybe Justin Herbert needs a change of scenery. And there's a quarterback out there that's available. That will be something that will be, I guarantee it.
2: Yeah.
4: If this continues to go this way, that will be brought up by some analyst on some network. Joe Burrow will be talked about. There's already been a lot of Burrow buzz. Like, that's another name. Could he want out of Cincinnati? And could Jalen Hurts go there? You mentioned Baker. What if they're like, oh, man, this is a mistake. We'll take Jalen, though, and we'll work out his contract.
1: Yeah, you need a 3-way trade because I want nothing to do with Baker Mayfield.
4: No, I'm not saying I want it. I'm just saying I would not be surprised if these names pop up next.
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1: You know who's in studio with us every Thursday? It's this guy right here.
4: Oh, not mine.
1: Andrew DeCecco. Forget the fun and games. He has all the news you want, and it definitely isn't lame.
7: He's the reporter that you find, the reporter that you need. He cares what you want. It's all about the Kelly Green. DeCecco. Andrew DeCecco, he's reporting on somebody's knees. Ah, he's gonna watch them bleed.
1: All right, Axl Rose was actually commissioned to do that intro. Andrew DeCecco, you hear him all over 97.5 The Fanatic, Inside the Birds. Nobody's more knows more about the team. What's up, DeCecco?
14: Hey, what's going on, guys? Great to be with you.
1: I thought it, Andrew said it, and we both agreed. You can talk about everything with the Eagles, but when it comes down to a lot of what we're talking about today, which is, all right, who's going to play? What is this backup like? That's where the Eagles are right now in a lot of positions.
14: Sure. Yeah. And look, the offensive line situation right now is a stark contrast to what it looked like week one. You don't have Lane Johnson anymore. He retired. Cam Jurgens, in a shocking trade, is no longer here. So you're looking at Markell Bell at right tackle in all likelihood. And you're probably looking at Willie Lampkin at left guard. Now, one injury that I will be keeping an eye on today, guys, is Drew Kendall, who popped up on Wednesday's injury report with a knee injury.
1: In practice.
14: That could completely alter the whole thing.
1: So let's start at the top. Lane Johnson retires. Were you surprised?
14: Yes, I was. Because let's not forget, the first four training camp practices, he wasn't there. He was handling personal matters. And then he came back and, in an answer to a question, mentioned that this was probably going to be his final season. Then you get the news a couple hours before the game. John, I was on with you for the pregame show, that he was listed as questionable for personal reasons and then subsequently ruled out. And that was a little bit of a surprise, but maybe you just have to handle some things. But then that pops up a couple days later that he's retiring. And look, you have to commend Lane Johnson for knowing when it's time to walk away. Your priorities change, and he's outlined that. He's 36 years old. He mentioned spending time with his family, his parents, and all of those things. And that sort of came to the forefront, and that's what factored into his decision.
1: You were in the locker room yesterday. What was the vibe of the players, and what did it feel like regarding Lane?
14: That they're processing it, that especially when you're talking about someone like a Jordan Mailata who's been with him since 2018, You think about all the memories. And he also mentioned that as a leader on this team, you have to press forward. You have to move on, and they have a game coming up in a few days. So you think about it, but you have to compartmentalize and focus on the task at hand. But there was a lot of, especially for those players that have been around Lane for a while, just a lot of appreciation and I think reverence when you're thinking about all that he accomplished and the memories that they've established.
4: What was it like with the Cam Jurgens trade too?
0: Because like that there was a reaction.
1: Yeah, that happened, and they're like, hey.
0: Like Jalen said at his press conference yesterday, he saw, like, he had to say goodbye to him. Like, what, when the news?
1: They were at the facility when the trade came.
0: Yeah, so what was the reaction like when the news went down?
14: Yeah, a little surprising. I think Jordan Mailata actually said that Markel Bell told them, because Cam told Markel.
0: Yeah.
14: And yeah, it kind of came out of left field. But man, when you look at the value that the Eagles got from that trade, including a 2028 second round pick, that's too much to pass up. Now, to me, that was surprising on the surface, because you look at the offensive line situation and they're really thin there. But when you really look at it a little bit closer and how it can help the Eagles for the future, but also they really like their young group of offensive linemen as well.
1: So that's my question. Is it, how much of this is about the contract of Juergens, the fact that maybe he's not the same player they thought they were signing to the contract, and he has back issues? Maybe it's everything kind of rolled into one, and the fact that you have a center, Drew Kendall, and Lampkin, a guard center, that maybe the Eagles think could be a very similar, or not, maybe a better player than Juergens.
14: Yeah, I think it was kind of the perfect storm, an abundance of everything that you just talked about. They're pleased with what they've seen from Drew Kendall, and rightfully so. And you hear Nick Sirianni talk about that. But I also believe that when you look further down the road and some of the players that they're going to have to re-sign on the defensive side, we've had a lot of conversations of how can they go about doing that. This gives them a little bit more flexibility. When you look at the younger players that they have and their development and their growth, they've talked really highly about them. Think about what Howie Roseman said on August 31st, John, that if you were to shoot him with truth serum going into training camp, something that he was most curious to learn about was the backup offensive lineman, because there's a lot of youth and inexperience there. And then he came away really excited with that group. And by all accounts, they've taken steps forward since then. So I think a lot of that factored in. And then you look at just the value of that trade, that's too good to pass up.
0: All right, so before we dive into what if Drew Kendall doesn't play, let's say Drew Kendall is playing. You said Kendall center, Lampkin left guard. Is it, hey, we don't want to have Jalen play with a third center in 5 weeks? Or is that how they see it? Because to me, in terms of the body type,
14: yeah,
0: it makes more sense that Lampkin's the center and Kendall's your left guard.
14: Yeah, there's a part of me, Andrew, that wonders if they would consider putting Lampkin at center, because that's where he's best. Now, he played center and guard at college, but at the NFL level, at 5'11", 290, and I watched him play both positions in training camp, he seems most adept at playing center. But that being said, do you want to continue to shift the offensive line even further when you're trying to establish that continuity? And by the way, I think Drew Kendall's done a really nice job at center, given the circumstances. I do believe that Drew Kendall profiles as more of a guard relative to Willie Lampkin, certainly. But his injury, Drew Kendall's with the knee, then he didn't practice Wednesday, complicates things a little bit potentially, which is why I have him on my radar going into Thursday's practice.
0: So who plays?
1: Yeah.
0: Michael Morris, is that what we looked up?
14: So in that case, in that scenario, it would be Michael Morris, the Eagles' rookie sixth-round pick, my rookie diary subject this year, who I've gotten to know quite a bit. And he is a much different player in terms of body type, skill set. He's about 6'4", 6'5", 335, 340. Jeez. He played at Georgia. He waited his turn there. He's really strong. I believe he was the strongest player on Georgia's football team. And, yeah, I mean, he would give you certainly a power element there if he would have to step in and play.
1: All right, so does Lampkin play center? Do they move Kendall off of center and put Lampkin there? Is Kendall the guard? I want to see if he practices today, like you said.
14: Sure.
1: We don't even know. But everybody's healthy. Who's the center? Because Landon Dickerson's going to be back in a couple weeks. So one of these guys is going to have to sit when Landon Dickerson comes back.
14: Yeah, I would say Drew Kendall. But it's funny, John, when Willie Lampkin was asked, where did you rep in practice? Willie kind of chuckled and said, I can't say all that yet. So that is on, you know, our radar, that he could potentially be inserted at center. But if you're looking at it through the lens of continuity, I would think that they would want to keep the status quo with Drew Kendall at center, where he's starting to establish that chemistry with Jalen Hurts, and then figure out the left guard spot where Willie Lampkin is a player that they're really high on.
1: All right, so we put this up for a poll question, and it's thanks to Dr. Abaddon Appel of Iron Mountain Men's Health, standing strong with the support from Dr. Appel. Initially, I saw a lot of fan reaction of, here it is. Their fire sale starts. Here we go. Let's trade Reek Wolin. Let's trade Dallas Goedert. Who else is on one-year contracts? I never got the sense this was about anything other than, hey, second-round pick, maybe the player's not as good as we thought he was. We have to pay Cooper DeJean and Quinyon Mitchell. We could use that money going forward. You don't think this is, with the thought of, all right, maybe we're good the next couple of weeks, but this is the first guy to go, and many guys could go after this.
14: No, I don't get that impression at all. In fact, I think that's kind of a short-sighted way of looking at it. When have the Eagles, under Howie Roseman, Nick Sirianni, this organization, when have they punted on a season? I don't think their circumstances or their view of this season is going to change after a 2-2 start. Now, you don't have to look too far back, 2024, where they got off to a 2-2 start. Yeah. Needless to say, they're at a different spot right now. It's a totally different team with different injury situations. But I'm with you, John. It was the situation that was too good to pass up. You get a 2028 second round pick. They have two ones and two twos in that draft. That arms you with considerable ammo to add some key pieces down the line and set yourself up for long term success. So I wouldn't read too much into it other than they just got tremendous value from the Baltimore Ravens that they couldn't say no to.
1: We all agree for now. Because if this continues to go downhill, which it could lead to a loss on Sunday against the Jags, 7-point dogs, and then maybe they lose to Carolina. Now you're 2-4, and now there's a lot of crazy talk about what the Eagles could do.
14: Yeah, but we're not there yet.
1: No, I know we're not there yet, but like Sean Brace has literally a prisoner costume, I think, right near your foot because he's a prisoner of the moment guy.
14: Oh, I see it, yeah.
1: I'm kind of being the prisoner of the moment, but also looking ahead, like, all right, it's going to go one of two ways. They're going to turn things around. Go Birds, E-A-G-L-E-S, they make the playoffs. Or, you're losing and you have a lot of guys on the final year of your deal. You might as well try to get something for them instead of just letting them walk for free agency unless you're getting a compensatory pick for it. Like, I don't know. It's going to be interesting.
8: Well, I mean, but here's the elephant in the room is this. The offense so far, Jalen, they won the first two games. You can say a big reason why they won those games is because of Jalen. But it's not the Jalen with the new offense, Jalen. It's the Jalen, I can make a play on third down. I can get a big drive in the fourth quarter. So really nothing's changed from before. And you're only four games in. But after what he did last week, having under 100 passing yards, really like historically a bad game, now you start to think, what if he doesn't pick up this offense? What if the new offense isn't successful with Jalen Hurts? Where that's going to be everything you're looking at. It's good. Like, it'll end up being a week-to-week thing with Jalen Hurts. If he plays poorly, they could get rid of him. If he plays great, maybe he's going to be back. But, like, so far with Jalen Hurts, where are you with kind of the Jalen's the quarterback, he's not the quarterback? How do you think he's performed so far in 4 weeks?
14: Through 4 weeks, I would say it's been really uneven, especially the last 2 weeks. Now, he did put the team on his back in week one and week two, but that, I think, was more of a byproduct of Jalen doing what he needed to do to win that game as much as it was Sean Mannion's offense really starting to come into focus. Now, what I've noticed over the past couple of weeks, John, is they've gotten a little bit further away from the offense we were expecting to see. The under center, play action, all that. And you're seeing more of the shotgun, the offense that they've run over the past several seasons. And when you look at the game that Jalen Hurts had against the Rams, that's not going to be good enough to get it done. Now, there's a caveat that we have to throw out there. There's a lot of attrition that the Eagles are working through right now, and I think he deserves the benefit of the doubt that he's going to be able to work through it. But I would also say this, guys. If you're viewed among the elite in the NFL and the upper echelon quarterbacks, you have to be able to persevere through these things.
1: Right.
14: You look at what Patrick Mahomes has done with a patchwork offensive line. I was just talking to Andrew. Andrew Luck had one of the worst offensive lines in front of him, and he found a way to make it happen. Josh Allen has had no weapons at wide receiver for a number of years and found a way to carry his team into the postseason. Jalen has put the team on his back at different points, but now I don't know that you can really use those as excuses. They're valid. I understand that. You might grade it on a curve, but you have to elevate the personnel around you.
8: So what you saw after the game against the Rams is Nick Foles came out, gave his breakdown, and he said this isn't high school. Chris Long, these are guys that aren't hot take artists that are Eagles, that literally have no, and they like Jalen, and they're trying to be, what did Chris Long say? Like, they're trying to be thoughtful in the criticism, but they have to be honest.
1: Yeah, he's like, I understand the quarterback position's really hard. I'm not going to act like a sports talk radio host. He said something like that. But then he said,
8: But I got to call it like I see it.
1: Yeah.
8: Do you think that when you look at the games, when you rewatch the games, when you look at that stuff, is the criticism that they're giving, do you think that that's fair given everything else going on with the team?
14: Yeah, I do think it's fair, John. And there's many times where I'm watching games, or really over the last couple of weeks, where there are receivers that are running open and Jalen isn't seeing the field all that well. There's times where he's bailing the pocket when pressure isn't there. So you have to trust the protection in front of you. And when you're doing that, you're really limiting what you're able to do as a quarterback. And I think it just comes with more time on task. You have to trust the personnel there. You have to be able to throw receivers open in this offense. You got to throw it to a spot. Case Keenum was the epitome of what the offense is supposed to look like when operating at peak efficiency. And so you could look at it and say, it's just a four-game sample size. It'll come in time. And I still think that they do deserve a little bit more of the benefit of the doubt that it's going to come. We talked about this before the season. Be patient. But you got to be able to do some of those other things that I just outlined in order for this offense to really work.
4: Now, what have you heard? Because to be patient also means to be patient for players to come back from injury.
14: Right.
4: Like Dallas Goedert was back at practice yesterday. That's a good sign. But Saquon Barkley week to week, Devontae Smith, what's the latest you've heard on some of the top offensive players for the Eagles?
14: Yeah. So Devontae Smith, I would imagine, is going to be a multi-week injury with a hamstring. He missed 3 weeks in training camp with it, possibly re-aggravated. I don't know if it's the same one, but those soft tissue injuries, you got to be careful because you don't want to rush somebody back. Then the timetable starts all over again. Saquon Barkley, as we understand it, is week to week, so he's going to be out for this game as well. And so other players need to step up and hold it down in the interim, and there's a lot of internal confidence in the players that they have to make it work.
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8: I know it hasn't been great over the last 2 weeks, but if we go back to some of the conversations we had about patience, about this team, about where they'd be, you think about the injury. If I had told you this injury report would exist, where would you think this team is right now?
9: 0-4 like the Houston Texans.
8: Man.
9: Now, maybe because of the Titans, I would have found a win there. 1-3. 1-3.
8: Is it crazy to say I think that 2-2 probably would have been where I landed? Lack of belief in the Commanders and Titans, that you probably would have pulled those off. Injuries would have piled up along the way.
9: Yeah. My only pushback would be just the Commanders probably played their best game in week one. Everybody's healthy. Division battle, opening the season, fresh start, yada, yada, yada. I would not argue with you if you said 2-2, but it's just not pretty either way you slice it, you know?
8: Yeah. It's the evolution of expectations for this team. And I'm really disappointed that Larry from Haddonfield dropped off, because I wanted to hear from someone that was waving the white flag. We had Chaz from Delco that was, hey, negativity doesn't exist to him. He's a positive man. He's a Positelfian. Given where I believe Chaz's generation is, I was surprised at the Positelfian approach, but I liked it nonetheless.
9: Well, there have been moments when you really do look at this team, and again, it hasn't been there in a game and a half, but when you do look at some of the plays and some of the play calls and the stretch runs, the zone runs, like, they were able to run that effectively. But that was a long time ago, it feels like, because everybody's healthy. Who are they running the stretch zone with, right? Saquon Barkley. Now, you know, I love my guy Will Shipley. I love Damian Pierce, right? Let's see what they got.
8: And that was the interesting part of the drive-in today for me, where I was like, yeah, there's a feeling of positivity for the big picture. This weekend, however, I still can't really get there. To do a Thursday show where I'm telling you we're not waving the white flag on a season, but to have a Friday show in which I feel like I might be like, you know what? While you're over there in London, grab a pint. You might need it for this one. Make sure you go and see the sights if you're over there.
9: Yeah.
8: I think that's where I'm at for this weekend. We'll get to this weekend coming up. But joining us right now, legendary NFL running back, a Jacksonville Jaguar for many years, and now the host of the Pivot podcast, Fred Taylor joins the show.
9: Yeah.
8: Fred, how are you today?
10: I'm good, man. I appreciate you guys for having me. Thank you. Thank you.
8: Thank you for joining us. We appreciate you hopping on with us. Obviously, ahead of Jaguars Eagles, we're going to get into a number of Eagles things. But for you, to watch this Jaguars team week in and week out, we know you guys are diving into the tape. Tell me what excites you the most watching the first month of football from this

0: were all of that, from a shaky head start with Coach Urban Meyer, then changing of another offensive coordinator on the Doug Peterson, you guys' old guy, and now finally settling in with Liam Cohen. And to be able to endure that and hopefully now have found a home, I would say, with Liam. I think they have a great coach-player relationship. Liam understands and knows what his capabilities, what his strengths are. When we met with Liam, we were like, look, we're asking Trevor to do this. And I think Trevor has done a great job at responding to that. So it starts with Trevor, the defense, the way they've been consistent in their approach in the run game from a year ago, how stout they are up front versus the run, and that they have a we don't give a damn attitude. Usually it's a small market. You know, people tend to try and clown them about the small market, but they don't care. No, they're just handling business and worrying about what's going on in Jacksonville. And I think those are the things that I actually enjoy the most with this team.
1: And looking at that defense, a lot of headlines go to Liam Cohen, Trevor Lawrence, and what they figured out offensively. But that defense, especially given the way we're talking about this Eagles offense right now, what do you expect to see in that matchup with the Jaguars defensive side against this Eagles offense right now?
0: I think the Jags are going to do what they always do. They play high volume of zone, sprinkle in some zone pressure blitz packages. I think they hide their coverage as well. And then here and there, they'll sprinkle in some man coverage, very minimal blitz zero, but they do their jobs well. They're not always out of position. You don't see a lot of blown coverages. What they're going to do is make the Eagles offense bend and don't break. Obviously, they understand that they are good at stopping the run. Don't know if there will be a threat of Saquon there, but seeing Saquon leave the field in the fashion he left a week ago, I doubt he'll be available even without practicing yesterday. Hamstrings are really tricky, so I don't believe he'll be up this week, but we'll find out later. But with that defense, man, they're very sound, very disciplined group. I know they were highly penalized a week ago, but that was across the league. I think the numbers are up all across the league with the refs. But this group is, they're a group who trusts the defensive coordinator. I think they mesh well together, coach, team, vice versa. And they have a good core of leaders on that group. And, I'm biased, but if I take that away, the Eagles are limping in. They hadn't looked great all year versus the shaky Commanders to open the team. I opened the season up. Titans, not a good team. You look at the performance a week ago. They haven't been the Eagles team that we know, that we knew the last 4 or 5 years. They're not that team.
2: No, yeah. You're saying a lot of what the fans are saying right now. We're going to talk a little about the identity of this team and how they can figure it out. But allow me to just bloviate for 1 second. This is greatness right here with Fred Taylor. Fred Taylor was a part of a Jacksonville Jags team that was the best in the NFL. The Jags were the best team. Over 11,000 yards. There's only 17 running backs in NFL history that have more yards than this man right here. One of my first memories, Fred. Of course, Florida, playing for Coach Spurrier. But the NFL was when you busted that one against Miami Dolphins in the playoffs for 90 yards. I think it was Marino's last game. You sent them to the graveyard, 62-7. It still stands. And not only does that record stand, he's got 40 franchise records for one team. Fred Taylor, how the hell are you not in the Hall of Fame, man?
0: You know what? I don't have a clue. If I had the answer for you, I would actually be in Canton right
2: now. That's right.
0: But I digress. I do appreciate the reception. I thought you were going to bring up the one memory, my first time playing in the Link years ago. My good friends were there, Lito Shepherd. Javon wasn't there. The Freak wasn't there at the time. But Brian Dawkins, those Jacksonville boys, they were there. And fans are insane. I had heard all of the hostilities and all that different stories. And they just start picking at me. I'm like, okay. You guys remember that. I'm pointing my finger at like 3,000 people tucked away in the corner. As the game goes, I end up breaking off like an 80-yard run for a touchdown. I happened to look back and there was a flag But they started doing this right here. Like, and that's the one thing about Philly fans.

0: they'll give you stuff, like they'll dig into you. But if you ball and they know it, they'll show you love. Like, it, respect is earned in Philly, and you got to approach it that way. So I rock with them. They gave me hell at the beginning, but, you know, I eventually finished that game with 100-plus. So it was all mutual after that.
1: I didn't bring it up because you guys ended up winning 13-6. That was the only scoring touchdown in the game. So that was why I skipped over. Yeah. But we appreciate the nod to the fan base here. Best in the damn
0: without a doubt.
1: In the world. All right, let me ask you about identity. Sirianni said it was a buzzword. You've been in the game for a long time. You're covering the game now. You talk about all these teams. I don't know if I want to ride with Nick on this one, because to me, an identity means something I could fall back on. It means it's something that we're our strength of our game. The identity for the Eagles all these years was the running game. So for Sirianni, head coach Nick Sirianni, to get up there and say it's a buzzword kind of rubs me the wrong way. Should it, though, Fred? Is that a buzzword in your mind? Or do successful teams all have an identity?
0: I think, honestly, I have a problem when people use the word culture as well. But I understand what they're trying to get at. I think, as you know, Coach Sirianni puts it, it's a buzzword for me. I think identity also is something that they tried to sort of hammer away at us as players. We have to establish an identity so our opponents can know who we are. But I like to think that's a buzzword along with culture. I prefer to say we have to have a standard. There's a certain standard required. There's no black and white in that. Identity, you can be this one day, this another day. I think that's come with a little inconsistency until you get there. But standards, there's no toe in the line. There's no, that's non-negotiable. And I think their standard, they hadn't met that yet. You know, what they've been used to. Yeah, you can say our identity is running the ball, playing tough defense, stopping the run, all that stuff. That's football jargon. But I think what the Eagles had, and not to say they don't have it, they have the same staff. I'm sure they're coaching the same. They just have moments where they're not getting the job done. But their standard, I believe, is their standard. I don't think Coach Sirianni has become complacent. He's still one of the best young coaches in the game. Well, not as young as he was, but considering all things, he's still a hell of a coach. He could probably get the most out of me, is what I'm saying. So I think it's a buzzword, but we have to question whether they have sacrificed what they would consider the Eagles standard, what we've developed over the years.
2: The Eagles,
0: I don't know. I don't spend enough time there.
1: Great answer. Love that. Fred, just to let you know, I know you're in the podcast world. We're live on radio, so we gotta hit that button every time. But you're all right. You ain't doing nothing wrong. I just got to bring that to your attention. You the man, though. I appreciate that.
0: I appreciate it.
2: We appreciate you. Speaking to the Eagles and what they've been in the past, the identity of that team that won the Super Bowl 2 years ago, if we want to use the buzzword, was that running game and how good they were, that offensive line, how good it was. As a running back, how difficult is it to be running behind an ever-evolving carousel of players the way the Eagles have had over the start of this season, an offensive line that's not playing up to the standard it's set for itself?
0: Yeah, it's difficult.
1: Yeah.
0: I mean, as an elite back, someone as great as Saquon, Saquon's not going to complain. He's going to encourage those guys to make sure they're in the playbook and that they're doing their assignments so they can get the job done. So you just be patient, man, and hopefully the big ones come.
1: Well, Fred, I'll tell you what, it's been great to go down memory lane with you. You guys are kicking butt and taking names over at the Pivot. How did that come about, man? How did the Pivot come together? And you guys have taken such a leap forward, it feels like, now with the new addition of the Pivot Sports. I see you guys breaking it down on the film. How did that come together, you and Ryan Clark? And Channing Crowder, excuse me.
0: The Pivot, we were at another podcast with the former player Brandon Mo. I'm an athlete over the pandemic. the business wasn't necessarily handled properly. So we had to pivot and move on. And we ended up, the producer, Alicia, myself, Ryan, Channing, we said we need to continue to do podcasting. And we reached out to RC, Ryan Clark, and then he was like, sure, I'll make it happen. We ended up handling all of the paperwork, divided up the ownership and said, this is what it's going to be. And we just moved forward doing our podcast, The Pivot. And the last almost 5 years now, we've been doing that show. And Ryan always wanted to do or create shows underneath the Pivot production umbrella. And after the ESPN situation, it gave my opportunity to sort of live that vision, bring that to fruition. And he launched Pivot Sports. And Channing and I are just kind of co-hosts that kind of, you know, are in the right place at the right time as longtime friends and stuff. So we sort of kind of go there to kind of help. But it's that's Ryan's thing. You know, that's totally RC's thing. He produces it. He executive.
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9: But I want to open up talking about the Eagles, because yesterday we get the relatively shocking news that they trade Cam Jurgens to the Baltimore Ravens. They don't get a player back. They get draft picks back. One in 27, another in 2028. This was on the heels of Lane Johnson retiring. You look at this team, they're battling a lot of injuries on both sides of the football. So the question I want to ask everybody today, as we look at the head coach and the quarterback, two of the most polarizing figures, not only in this city, but maybe nationally when it comes to sports figures, is it fair to judge either one of them this season? When you're dealing with all the injuries that the team has, when you're dealing with the retirement of Lane Johnson, when you're dealing with a new offensive coordinator trying to install a brand new offense, is it fair to judge the quarterback and the head coach? And I think we should look at them each individually, Ricky Bo. Do you want to start with the quarterback or do you want to start with the head coach?
10: You pick. We'll run.
9: All right. Well, let's start with the QB.
10: Oh, boy.
9: Because when we say, is it fair to judge Jalen Hurts, I think people need to understand what we're referring to here. His contract situation is interesting. Right now, this season, he had $51.5 million guaranteed. Next year, his guaranteed money drops to $22 million. In 2028, his guaranteed money drops to zero. So there is no doubt about it, Ricky, that Jalen Hurts and his agent are going to want a new contract at the end of this season. So when we say judge Jalen Hurts, this is about do the Philadelphia Eagles double down and give him another monster contract at the end of this season. Is it fair to judge him on this year?
10: Yep. I hate to say it, but yes. I mean, you do have to judge him. You got to judge him by what's in front of him. I think there's kind of a curve here. There's kind of a learning curve here, though. I mean, you could judge him for all you want, but I mean, you also have to look back and say, well, look what he had in front of him. Look what he had behind him. Look at his receivers. You have to kind of put everything into a fishbowl and say, okay, what is better this year? What is worse? I don't think you're going to come up with much better this year. I mean, you think about receiving cores that he's had in the past. This is not the most dominant receiving core. I mean, Devontae Smith was out last week. You don't know you don't know exactly him being at 100%. You look in the backfield, you are now on the 3rd and 4th string running backs. Do I even have to go to the offensive line, or does everybody already understand that they are thin at offensive line, and what they have out there right now is a bunch of young guys along with Jordan Mailata. That's the only way you could throw that out there. Now, how do you judge a guy like that? Well, you know what? You just got to look at his play. I mean, can he read defenses? Is he going to the right reads? It may be a little different because what we used to judge him on is what? Wins. Didn't matter what your numbers were. And as a matter of fact, Jalen Hurts has told us, doesn't matter. We won the game. That's what it's all about. So is he telling us that we still need to judge him on wins and losses? I don't know if you could do that right now with Jalen Hurts. But what you definitely have to do is take a good look and almost take the judgment. Is this the guy we want to give $60 million to next year for probably 3 or 4 years? Is that the guy that you want? So what is the judgment you're going to come to? I mean, I guess he's going to have to put up some sort of numbers, even with the offensive line he's got. But I think it's almost more about reacting to the scheme. I think if he could react to the scheme and he puts up decent numbers, then maybe, there's the key, maybe the Eagles sign him back. I just think that number that he's going to demand might be steep for this Eagles team right now.
9: Yeah, so remember, when he signed the big contract a few years ago, he's averaging $51 million a year. That's actually 13th in the NFL. There are 12 quarterbacks with more average money per season. The most is Patrick Mahomes at $64 million. Dak Prescott's making $60 million, and then there's a lot in the $55 million range. So, yeah, Jalen Hurts, if he had a good season this year,
10: now
9: he's going to ask for at least 55.
10: Yes, but do you agree that it's not necessarily going to be based on touchdowns, interceptions, or wins? What is it going to be based on? That's my biggest problem right now. Because I do understand he's not going with a full deck of cards right now. This whole team isn't right now. A lot of guys have been injured. Guys have retired. Guys have been traded. This is a different team than he's used to. Now, what if he pulls this team together? You ever think about that? Is there any way that you're shaking your head? No.
9: I'm saying if he did that, if he carries this team and they get into the playoffs again with all the injuries, he's give them $60 million a year.
10: They go into London and they take that game in London. Would you be shocked? You know where it's going to have to come from. Defense, number one.
9: And Jalen Hurts.
10: And Jalen.
9: Yeah.
10: There is no more anything else. It's going to be about if Jalen Hurts could get this offense going and clicking. But I think that really the demand on Jalen Hurts is going to be getting the ball out of his hands very quickly.
9: Yeah, I think you put it really good perspective when you said we used to just judge him on wins and losses because that's what he did better than any quarterback we've seen in recent memory. The winning percentage is through the roof.
10: Think about this for a second. How many times have we been on this show and we basically said, well, we don't care. They won the game.
9: But they win. But I think this year, to answer the question we're throwing out, is it fair to judge Jalen Hurts on this season? Yes. I think it's always based off of what is going on right now. But is it fair to look at the wins and losses of this team if they continue to battle injuries and they continue to have a banged up offensive line and they don't have enough skilled position players? I don't think it would be fair to look at it and say, oh, well, Jalen Hurts didn't bring them back to a Super Bowl, so therefore he's not the answer going forward. I think we have to look at him very individualized in this situation. Because even though, Ricky, they battled injuries, they haven't gotten great offensive line play, they lost Dallas Goedert, Devontae Smith, Saquon and Tank Bigsby at times in that game on Sunday, I don't think anybody, even the biggest Jalen Hurts defender, can tell you, oh yeah, Hurts had a good game against the Rams. No. He himself left too many plays out there too.
10: He literally had two completions for 10 yards in the second half. That to me is, I don't care who you are, you got to be better than that. I mean, you look at his whole game, net 68 yards passing. That's not the Eagles. That's not Jalen Hurts. He's got to do better than that. And especially you're going in against a team that could probably score some points, even against your defense. Even if your defense is good, you think the Jags are going to score.
9: Yeah, and it might have just gotten even more difficult for Jalen Hurts this week. So if you've been paying attention, Drew Kendall, who's your new center, missed practice yesterday. He's not out there today, according to Tim McManus and Andrew DiCecco. Tim McManus of ESPN will join us at 3 o'clock right from the practice facility. Jake Majors is taking snaps at center today. So how do you judge Jalen Hurts? But I do think it is fair to judge him on this season, but probably not, as Ricky said, on W's and L's. But yesterday, he got asked point blank, Jalen Hurts, do you believe that the front office still believes in this team and their ability to win? Here's your quarterback.
11: I do, because we've always got an opportunity. We've had change. We've had obviously different system, different coaches, different pieces, different things. And it's to us to go out there, us collectively. I mean, everybody here gelling and making this thing come together so we can go out there and be the best team that we can be. Injuries happen. Things happen. I know everybody's talking about next man up mentality. And so, you know, you got to go out there and prepare, learn, experience, all the things that come with it. Continue to build. It's a marathon, truly. So that's my approach.
10: Next man up is interesting because it's like next men. It's very plural right now. And I just don't know. I know these are, you're putting in a lot of young players at positions where you need protection. I don't know how well that's going to go. Even if one of these guys steps in and does the job, that doesn't mean that they all are going to. So, I mean, you have one breakdown in a unit, that's a full breakdown. So this is not going to be easy. Yeah, you could say all you want till you're blue in the face, next man up. Yeah, you keep saying that because you've had to say that every single week. But if Goddard does come back this week, I think that's a bonus for Jalen because he will wear him out on Sunday.
9: So we will see. But that's the question I want to throw out to everybody today. Is it fair to judge Jalen Hurts on this season? Now, Ricky and I are both saying it is. But how are you judging him? Probably not on W's and L's only because of all the injuries, but you can look at his play and say, hey, it's not good enough. Like, I think, to be fair, the last two games, it's not all on Hurts. A lot of issues with this team. He needs to play better than he has the last 2 weeks of the season. I think that is a fair statement. But now it brings you to the next question. Can you judge the head coach, Nick Sirianni? Now, Sirianni's a little bit different. He's not looking for his next contract. He's probably just looking to keep his job. So can you judge Nick Sirianni on this season? I think that's fair as well, Ricky Bo. And once again, to steal your line about it can't just be based on W's and L's, maybe the expectations of this team getting back to an NFC championship game need to be lowered. But at the same time, the way I'm judging Nick is keeping this team together. He has always preached culture. If you're a CEO coach, what are you primarily responsible for? It's keeping your guys together, making sure they're ready to play every single week, making sure the wheels don't fall completely off the bus. That's how I'm judging Nick Sirianni. He better be able to keep this team together as they go through these choppy waters right now.
10: Yeah, I'm going to say something because he brought up identity the other day. And offensively, Jalen Hurts said, no, we don't need an identity last year. Now, I'm not really so sure that Nick was talking about just the offense. I'm thinking you go back to when he first got here, the fertilize. We all know about that. Then culture.
12: We all fertilize.
10: And last year, I guess offensively, he was more or less talking about don't turn the ball over. He's always had a motto. Why is there no motto this year? Which bothers me a little bit. Is that because he can't figure out exactly what he has right now? But I think you're absolutely right. I think the culture of the team, he always says his job is to what? Keep that locker room moving forward. Keep that locker room together. Is he able to do that this year? I don't know. I don't have that answer. You don't have that answer. Now, here's the biggest problem I think he has. He's got a lot of younger guys coming in there that the locker room is kind of second nature. And the reason why I say this is that that's not their main concern. Their main concern is what's going on the field for a lot of these younger guys. And he's got to somehow motivate those guys to be good now. Granted, they weren't necessarily starters coming in. Now, all of a sudden, they're thrown into the fire. He's got to make sure those guys keep their heads on straight.
9: Yeah, and you think about how many leaders this team has lost over the last year. N'Kobe Dean. Reed Blankenship was a leader. Whether you loved him or not at safety, he was a leader on that defense. You lose Lane Johnson. You trade Cam Jurgens away. He was a leader on that offensive line. Landon Dickerson. It's hard to lead when you're not on the field. Landon Dickerson hasn't been there. A.J. Brown was a captain last year. I get it. A lot of people think he might have been more negative than positive in that locker room, but he was also a leader and a big voice. So how does Nick Sirianni keep all these guys together as things are starting to spiral out of control? He got asked that question yesterday. How do you keep this team together? Here's the head coach.
13: Adversity, every adversity that I've been in through my life, they're not comfortable at the time, but they produce the most growth. So I am truly, truly thankful for the adversities that I go through, even though they're not comfortable at the time. And what a message I have to be able to send to the team, my kids, you know, that of that. And so, yeah, I mean, I think that just, you know, being able to relay that and that message and, like I said, lock arms and let's go.
9: So that is going to be what his most important thing is keeping this team together through adversity. But I said, I think it's fair to judge him, Ricky, if he can't do that. With Jalen, it's do you get another contract, right? But Jalen's still under contract through 2028. He's just going to want another contract. With Nick, it's are you back as head coach next year? I mean, that's how you judge a head coach. So how bad would things have to get? Everyone out there knows I love Nick Sirianni. I think he's a great coach.
10: Right.
9: But if this thing does completely go off the rails and you're looking at like a 6-11 type of season, a 5-12 type of season, I don't know if Jeffrey Lurie says, oh, yeah, you're still staying, Nick.
10: Yeah, but in all honesty, where should the blame go? Should it go to blame to Nick Sirianni when he has his starters and then he's got a roster full of guys that he didn't put there? Do you see what I'm saying? And I'm not throwing this all on Howie, but the depth of this team was pretty thin, and it's starting to show now.
2: I was going to say, I wanted to jump in and say, we got to look at Howie. I mean, the roster he constructed this year, might not have been the greatest. Might not have been the greatest, and now you're paying for that. You didn't get a lot of depth. You didn't add a lot of depth pieces to the offensive line and other different positions, and it's now showing, it's coming back to bite you, that they did not put themselves in a position to have something go wrong like this.
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0: more that needs to be understood as far as blitz pickup. 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
2: 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The government is over $38 trillion in debt, which means the IRS isn't slowing down. 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
24: Welcome in, Philadelphia 76ers preseason action on this Thursday night. And tonight in Brooklyn, LeBron James makes his Sixers debut. And welcome to the 76ers Insider Pregame Show on the Sixers Radio Network. I'm Matt Murphy. Happy Thursday. The Sixers will go on from here to play another road game in the preseason Saturday night. That's in Boston before eventually hosting the Celtics for the final preseason game. And as for the regular season, that begins October 20th against the New York Knicks at MSG. The home opener follows two nights later, Thursday, October 22nd, against the Cleveland Cavaliers. But Barclays Center in Brooklyn is the site tonight. Our pregame show will include the latest on both these teams, including a quick look at the Nets offseason. We will hear from LeBron James prior to our check-in with Tom McGinnis and hearing Tom's pregame sit-down with Nick Nurse, which he does every game. Later on, the JAG physical therapy injury report, which will include Tuesday's official word on Sixers center Ariel Huck-Porty. We will remind you of that update and the starting lineups coming up shortly. Nick Nurse told us yesterday after practice that the team should be able to, in his words, get a majority of the guys out there for this Nets game, and they are. The new starting five, of course, LeBron James included, and LeBron was someone we got time with right after his media day presser when the 22-time All-Star touched on a couple of preseason topics with us.
25: You know, training camp is where it starts. That's where you start building those bricks, those work ethics, those habits, you know, and if you know, we could do that every single day, get 1% better every day, then we put ourselves in a position where we want to be. The depth of our team is going to be something that's going to be key. It's going to be very important for our team. You know, throughout the course of the marathon, which is the regular season, we have to rely on that. We have to rely on our depth, and you know, we have that.
24: 1% better every day. Where have we heard that before? Tyrese Maxey, of course, echoed by LeBron James, the NBA's all-time leading scorer with more than 43,000 points. Now a Philadelphia 76er as they take on the Brooklyn Nets tonight in preseason game two. The Nets went 20-62 last season. They were 13th in the East. They actually fell three spots, I guess, according to the percentages in the draft lottery, down to pick number six, where they selected Louisville point guard Mikael Brown Jr., who is not playing tonight. The Sixers preseason opener was Monday at home against the Knicks, and they beat New York 120-97 behind 22 points all in the first half, 16 minutes played for Jaylen Brown. VJ Edgecombe had 12 points, 4 rebounds, 7 assists in his first half minutes. And after the game, Brown and then VJ talked about their budding friendship.
26: I love VJ already. Like, it's one of my
0: favorite people in the world, and we just met. Always happy, always smiling. He's curious, kind of similar to me, asking questions off the court, on the court, you know, what I'm thinking. So, you know, I just think he's a good kid.
1: That's cute, Jalen. No, that's my dog. I love Jalen, man. He's, like I say, someone that I actually lean on, super down to earth, someone that's just really chill. I mean, I think I'm pretty chill, so I think it was easy for us to just have conversations. We talk about whatever, you know what I'm saying? Whatever on our mind at the time, we'll just have a conversation about.
24: That's cute, Jalen, the response from VJ Edgecombe coming into his second NBA season. Brooklyn coming into their second preseason game after a win on Tuesday, a night later than the Sixers, 124-90. The Nets beat the Hornets in Charlotte. Michael Porter Jr., who is also out tonight with wrist soreness, had 16 points in 16 minutes. They've got Julius Randle now. He added 13 points, and that was the big offseason move for these Nets, getting Julius Randle from Minnesota, sending Nick Claxton to Chicago in that same multi-team trade. Brooklyn also got the number 28 pick in the first round. In addition to that Mikkel Brown lottery pick, they selected Iowa State's Joshua Jefferson, of note, also out tonight. They signed Keon Ellis and Mo Wagner in free agency, though, and as mentioned, a number of these players that I've mentioned are not playing. But let's start on the Sixers side with our injury report presented by JAG Physical Therapy. With the starters playing, these are the inactives. 7-foot backup center Ariel Hakpourty, the offseason signing from the Knicks. The official update after he was injured in that Knicks game on Monday, an MRI confirmed a torn right Achilles tendon, and Hakpourty underwent a successful surgery Tuesday, but will be out indefinitely. Dominic Barlow is out with a back injury. Anfernee Simons has a right hamstring injury and will not be available tonight. Neither will Adem Bona with the left foot sprain, nor Taco Fall, the 7'6" center who's in camp with the Sixers. He's dealing with a left hip strain. Among others out for Brooklyn, Porter Jr. with the wrist, Dayron Sharp left shoulder soreness, Mikkel Brown Jr.'s injury is listed as ankle recovery, and for Joshua Jefferson, it is lower back. So the Sixers starting lineup for this preseason game: Tyrese Maxey, VJ Edgecombe, Jaylen Brown, LeBron James, and Joel Embiid. How about that against a Nets lineup of Yegor Joman, Keon Ellis, Noah Clowney, Julius Randle, and Mo Wagner, the starters, as we connect with Tom McGinnis before tip-off. And we've got to, Tom, start with LeBron James and this starting five, because everyone is so excited about it. What are your thoughts on this year's Sixers starting lineup?
2: Well, it's a great thing tonight. You know, a lot of people are here to see LeBron. It appears to be a sellout crowd. He's warming up with light blue sneakers and a black top, and yeah, he is really, this is quite a moment for the Sixers. Everything that we've all talked about and speculated about since late July is, at least for now in the preseason, coming to fruition tonight with him part of the Sixers' vaunted first five.
24: And I'll preface this one by saying, at least for the first half of tonight's game, but then moving forward into the regular season as well, we know the Sixers want to push the pace, score in transition with this group. How exciting do you think their style of grab-and-go basketball will be this season and in the first two quarters at least tonight?
2: Well, it's going to be, I mean, I think we got to see a little bit in the scrimmage last Saturday at Xfinity Mobile Arena. I touch on that with Coach Nurse. Brooklyn likes to kind of pressure up the floor, so that'll be something that the Sixers, if they do want to do that, are going to have to contend with in this game. But yeah, like, how many plays are they going to run? Because they have run a lot of fast breaks and a lot of transition plays. Very exciting, though. You got guys that are willing, and really, I mean, LeBron is 12th. I mean, he's got over 12,000 assists, right? And Jaylen Brown is a willing passer. Maxey, and the speed they're in, too. So that's really, really exciting. That's, and you got to get stops, and like I said the other night, you got to rebound too. Those are all integral parts if you want to get out.
3: Maxey, Jaylen Brown, and LeBron James, three of the best transition scorers in the NBA last season in particular. So it should be fun. Tom McGinnis, thanks as always. Enjoy it. Have a great call.
2: All right, Murph.
3: The Sixers and the Nets, with the Sixers starting five intact for the first time this preseason. It was Jaylen Brown and VJ who played against the Knicks, but now LeBron, Joel, and Tyrese are in there in Brooklyn. The game is next on the Sixers Radio Network. What will LeBron do in his Sixers preseason debut? For our crew, producers Matt Minarek, Austin Jones, and Sean Bernard, I'm Matt Murphy. Thanks for being with us. Tom McGinnis returns with Nick Nurse and much more, followed by the call. Sixers, Nets, live from Brooklyn. Enjoy the game.
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